0: cricket captain Joe Root has voiced his frustration after fast bowler Braden Cass was axed from the test squad to face Pakistan after being briefly arrested at a nightclub. Cass is the third player to be reprimanded by England cricket across their summer. Root says while he's concerned for his teammates' well-being, he's had enough of the constant errors.
1: If I'm being brutally honest, I'm really hacked off. I'm really disappointed. After last week's performance, we're sat here and we're talking about something nothing related to it at all. It's not the isolated incident itself. I think it's the fact that we continually keep making stupid mistakes away from the game, and it's detracting from what we're doing on the field.
0: Canberra's weather: a partly cloudy day with a shower or two, light winds and a forecast top of 18 degrees. Tomorrow, cloud clearing and 18, partly cloudy and a top of 17 degrees on Friday, and then mostly sunny through to next week. Right now it's 14 degrees around Canberra. ABC News.
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2: Good morning. Thanks for your company today. It's a sad day. We are mourning the passing of Dolly Parton, whose legacy is just ginormous. Her music will endure. Her philanthropy, programs like Imagination Library, which operate here in the ACT and ensure that kids get one free book a month to learn how to read, to bond with their parents, those things will continue. The legacy that she's left is just phenomenal. And I'm getting some really nice messages about your memories of Dolly Parton. This one comes from, I'm not sure who this is from, but you say, I saw Dolly Parton perform at Caesar's Palace in Las Vegas in 1993. The Bodyguard film was at its height with Whitney Houston's version of I Will Always Love You, number two on the ARIA charts that year. Dolly said she wanted to sing a song that she had written 20 years before and then performed Whitney's hit. She received a standing ovation. Absolutely brilliant. Yeah. This texter says, I loved Dolly's cameo in Miss Congeniality 2. Sandra Bullock's character chasing a Dolly impersonator and attacking the real Dolly. I love Sandra Bullock as well, says Jen OG of Woden. Actually, Dolly Parton did participate in a lookalike contest at a Halloween event that was held in a West Hollywood gay bar. She did it in secret and she turned up in her trademark style, dialed up to 11, but she lost. Can you believe it?
5: You know, all those drag queens are 6 feet tall anyway, plus high-heel shoes. And here comes the pygmy walking across. And I got the least applause of anybody. But we did it just for fun. So I didn't win the Dolly Lookalike contest because they didn't think it was me. They just thought I was some little short, ugly boy dressed up like Dolly.
2: What a fabulous life. KB says, back in her early career, I think Olivia Newton-John recorded a lovely cover of Jolene. Yeah, that's the thing too. A lot of her songs have been performed by other artists as well, and they've all been excellent covers, I think. I like, in recent times, I saw Dolly Parton performing with young pop stars, people like Sabrina Carpenter, and seeing her sort of passing the baton on to those superstars was also, I think, quite a lovely, heartwarming thing to watch. It's 10:07. It does look like some of the earlier havoc on the roads around Canberra has settled down. Tuggeranong Parkway is looking pretty all right from what I can tell at the moment after that crash there this morning. And it does look like the accident in Mawson has also cleared up as well. So you should be okay on the roads now. Please do give us a call, 1300 681 666, if you see something that other people should know about. I hope you can stick around and not go anywhere for the next little bit, because I've got two really impressive guests joining me in a moment. Buddy Archow is a two-time Walkley Award-winning Chinese-Australian artist, activist and political provocateur. He lives in exile here in Australia. Australia, and he uses a pseudonym for his own safety. Melissa Chan is an Emmy-nominated Hong Kong and Taiwanese-American foreign correspondent. She was posted in China once upon a time, and she became the first journalist in more than a decade to be expelled by the Chinese authorities in 2012 when she was there reporting for Al Jazeera. The two have teamed up to create this really quite aesthetically pleasing graphic novel. It's called You Must Take Part in Revolution. And I'm going to be chatting to them in just a moment, so stick around. You're going to want to hear that. I have been asking you to guess for us this morning what the top 10 most popular dog names are, according to the New South Wales government, who sent me a media release about this today. I think it's International Dog Day or something like that. Anyway, lots of you know what number one is. I haven't revealed it yet. I've also got other guesses, like Brendan thinks Gary, Trevor, Eric and Steve could be on the list. Brendan, none of those have made it on the list, shockingly. Sharon says Charlie must be on the list. I have a beautiful little Charlie. yes, Sharon, your text is funny. And yes, Charlie is number 7 on the list of most popular dog names. Is Buddy on the list? A few people have asked no, which I'm very surprised about. Someone has a buddy whose formal name is Sir Buddington the First, which I think is very funny. Can you guess the top dog name? Ellie from Kayleen says, not dogs, but I had naming privileges on our childhood cat, who I called Simba after the Lion King. Same movie I watched so much, I broke the VHS tape and I was distraught until my mum had to buy a new one to shush me, says Ellie. Peter, I think, has called in about this. Hi, Peter. How are you this morning?
6: Oh, good. No, I'm doing the robot. I called in about the robot.
2: Oh, yes. It's very similar. We're talking a lot about dogs this morning. Yeah, UNSW has a robot dog. They want a name for it. What do you reckon?
6: And this is a combined effort between myself and Caroline.
2: Yeah.
6: We have come up with R2C2600.
2: Sounds like something Elon Musk might call one of his children.
6: R2-D2 from Star Wars, yeah. We can't use that. And I had R2-Me2, and she said, oh, is that the Me2 movement? And I thought, oh, no, maybe not. And she said, how about C2-600? So there you go, R2-C2-600. It's got Canberra in it as well.
2: I like it. Our but poster. Imagine trying to call that out across the dog park.
6: R2-C2, come here.
2: Yes. Oh, yeah, you made that sound pretty easy. Yeah.
6: Yes. And I do have a quick Dolly Parton story.
2: Oh, yeah, go on.
6: Okay, so I think this is my memory of it. Someone asked her, "What would you, if you were in the bath using your hairdryer and you were electrocuted and dead, what would you think would happen?" She said, "I hope my husband would come in, put some lippy on, do my hair and make me look like a good corpse."
2: Do you know, I also saw an interview where she was asked, you know, how would you like people to remember you 100 years from now? And her answer, she sort of chuckled and she said, I hope they would say, gosh, you look good for your age.
6: Yes, exactly.
2: She was very funny. Yeah, a class A entertainer, that's for sure. And I'm jealous indeed of anyone who got to see her live. Thank you, Peter.
6: That's right. Thank you. Bye-bye.
2: Peter from Rouge Mountain there. It is 12 minutes past 10 here on 666.
7: So a lot of people have been stopping me in the street and they're saying, Ross, we hear you having your say a lot. Is there a way we can actually have our say? Well, I say, besides talkback radio, what about taking advantage of ABC Your Say? It's so easy. Go to abc.net.au/yoursay and go for it. And then stop me on the street and say, Ross, I've had my say and the whole experience was awesome. Thanks for the tip. You're welcome.
2: Now, I don't usually read graphic novels, but I think I'm going to start getting into them because this first one that I've got has been so impressive. It's called You Must Take Part in Revolution. The authors are Melissa Chan and Buddy Ah Chow, who join me now. Good morning and welcome to you both.
8: Good morning. Thank you. And also heartbroken over Dolly Parton.
2: Oh, I know. And as, you know, an American foreign correspondent, Melissa, did you ever get to meet her?
8: No, I only wish in my dreams, but listened to so much of her music. And of course, she was such a supporter of reading, which is what we're talking about today.
2: Yeah, it's a really nice connection, actually. The two of you are going to be in Canberra for a special event tomorrow night. You're participating in the ANU Meet the Author series. So an opportunity to hear more from these two very impressive people in the flesh here in Canberra. This is your preview right now. You teamed up to write You Must Take Part in Revolution. And the two of you have a lot of similarities, you know, in your stories. You're both working in creative fields. You're both telling stories. You've both been exiled from China. How did you meet each other?
8: It's really funny. Ba Diu Cao was actually an interview subject of mine. I'm based partly in Berlin, and I had noticed that there were so many young Chinese who were showing up in the city pursuing their art, whether as filmmakers, writers, and artists. And it was primarily because many of them just didn't see a long-term future for their careers in China because of the changing political situation there, where it was getting more closed. So I actually reached out to Ba Diu Cao. He was working at contemporary artist Ai Weiwei's studio at the time, and I reached out to him as one of the many people I spoke to for this article.
2: Ba Diu Cao, do you remember that first interaction?
9: Yeah, it was fantastic. I mean, it's always great to talk to a journalist about my own arts, but also to be included into this important piece among my peers who are exiled Chinese artists is also very, very exciting, because then you feel yourself no longer lonely.
2: You do use a pseudonym for your own safety here in Australia. Just what are the risks? What is happening to show you that the Chinese authorities are concerned about you?
9: I mean, for a very long time, I'm completely anonymous, almost for 7 years, until the Chinese government actually finding out who I am in 2018, and then, you know, really hunting down my family back in China, sending warnings and asking me to stop making art on China's human rights record. Well, now I actually show my face to the world. I don't think it's a secret anymore. To continue using the artist name of Ba Diu Cao is more a choice of, you know, this is my name. I've created this persona, and I hope more people were seeing this name more than just a individual artist, but a collective resistance against this regime.
2: Did the intimidation ever threaten to stop you from doing your work?
9: Well, of course, it's complicated, and it's also quite hard, because the Chinese government really good at creating this paradox for you, right? On one hand, you know what you're doing is for a good cause, but on the other hand, they won't put you in the guilty position because your family, your friends back in China are the ones who suffer from your action.
2: Mm. And I bet you feel guilty about that, even though it's not your fault.
9: It's all depending on the perspective that you choose. One thing that I tell myself very clear is all those pains that causing is not really because my action, but because the repression or oppression from this regime. And if more people are choose to be silent, then this vicious circle will only growing bigger and larger.
2: Are your family back home in China supportive of your art?
9: Well, honestly, the only thing that I can do is completely cut my connection with the family back in China. Thus, they become less valuable if the Chinese police want to kind of throw in pressure via them to me.
2: Wow. It's really important to you to be an activist, to have to do that, to have to cut ties with your own family.
9: It is absolutely a pain, but it's also the prize of the sorrow that I'm willing to carry. Because I do think there are people need to be speaking up for those who cannot really find a space, a voice inside of China.
2: Melissa, you were exiled from China when you were living and working there as a reporter for Al Jazeera. Why?
8: Oh, that's such a long story. But in general, they didn't like my human rights reporting. And the political environment in China had changed to become much more hostile to foreign correspondents. And since then, there have been many more expulsions and also foreign correspondents getting their visa declined. So the situation has really changed.
2: That's pleasing. I hope that for people working in that space now, they would have a better experience than you would. Do you think that you could go back?
8: I don't think so. And certainly after the publication of You Must Take Part in Revolution, our graphic novel, much harder.
2: Yeah.
8: and so it will be, you know, something I don't try to think about. And we hope that things in China will become more open in the future so that people can express what they think and read the books that they want to. But as things stand in China, a book like ours, portraying China, but also the United States, by the way, critically, it's a fictional work, you know, is going to be something that the authorities in Beijing would not like and welcome at all.
2: But from the title,

0: And that's our concern between this very dystopia China, as well as the decline of democracy in America, clashing in a form of war in Taiwan.
1: How have people in America responded to the book?
2: Oh, that was so interesting. Our book came out last year in the United States. And of course, it's coming out very, very soon in Australia. You can pre-order it. And it's out on September 1st here. But last year, of course, with the Trump administration, the second term, there was certainly a lot of people who was showing up trying to get a sense of how they can choose to resist. And that's something that our book explores. I mean, look, it's meant to be entertaining. It's a fictional work. So it has all the adventure and, the plot driven sort of devices that you would want from a graphic novel. And, but still, the themes are about resistance, how to resist and the costs of resistance, to each person, depending on how much they're willing to throw down.
1: Mm. And I think these are types of themes that you've probably explored previously, Melissa, in other forms as a journalist. What's the benefit of presenting these ideas through a graphic novel?
2: Yeah, absolutely. And after I left China, I ended up reporting from places like Russia, Cuba, and of course, also the changing political climate of the United States. And I was really motivated to work on this graphic novel because it was a different medium from what I had previously done before, whether they were articles or broadcast news reports. The other thing is, if you're not familiar with the genre, it's essentially a comic book in novel form, right? Our graphic novel is more than 260 pages long. Mm-hmm. And two of the most well-known graphic novels, if you're unfamiliar with them, is Mouse by Art Spiegelman about the Holocaust and Persepolis by Marjana Satrapi about the Iranian Revolution. And so it's the perfect medium, comic book form, superhero sort of art, where it's about the fight between good and evil. And it's no accident that the two best-selling graphic novels that I just mentioned there in the world, tens of millions sold, are about authoritarianism. So we'd like to think that we're a modest contribution to that legacy in this genre.
1: Yeah, well, I'm sure that you could be. Badia Tao, do you see young people gravitating toward this type of work? The protagonists are young people as well. Is that your intended audience?
0: I mean, absolutely. I think we have a lot of theorist discussion on geopolitics or human rights in different form, but obviously the young generation are longing for more vivid and sometimes even playful content. And that's where the graphic novel can perfectly fitting in. For me, my background is not really, into a lot of Western comic book, but rather the Japanese manga. Like, I know the Japanese manga has been such a fashion within the young readers, like the book like Attack on Titans. I think for the art style of this very graphic novel, it was also heavily inspired by a more Eastern and Japanese or Asia style of mangas instead of just the Western comic books.
1: Mm. And you're right that they're hugely popular. I mean, all over the world, but certainly here in Australia, I know that they are. So I'm sure this book will be a success here as it has been overseas. Congratulations to you both on putting together something so beautiful. Beautiful. And we can meet you tomorrow here in Canberra. You'll be at the ANU participating in the Meet the Author series. You'll be chatting to former Fairfax China correspondent John Garneau. Melissa, did you and John work together?
2: We didn't work together, but we were based in Beijing as foreign correspondents at the same time. So that's the connection there.
1: Awesome.
2: We're really very much looking forward to the conversation.
1: Yeah, I think all three of you have some pretty remarkable stories to share. Thank you so much for your time this morning. I appreciate it.
0: Thank you.
2: Thank you.
1: Melissa Chan and Badia Tao, they have teamed up to make this really impressive graphic novel, You Must Take Part in Revolution, which you'll be able to get your hands on from the 1st of September when it comes out here in Australia. It is 24 minutes past 10, as requested, Dolly Parton, Coat of Many Colours.

What a talent, Dolly Parton, coat of many colours. Wendy from Cook says Narromine in northern New South Wales holds the Dolly Parton Festival and I'm going on the 10th of October. How interesting. Wendy, maybe we can talk to you while you're there or you can give us a call afterwards and let us know what this year's festival is like. This texter says, you've got to see the Muppets segment from years ago with Miss Piggy and Dolly Parton. It was hilarious. I love Miss Piggy. Thank you very much. We'll check it out. We've been talking a little bit about dog names this morning because New South Wales government sent me a media release about the 10 most popular dog names that were recorded on the New South Wales Pet Registry in the last financial year. You've already, well, lots of you have guessed number one, which I have not revealed yet. Milo is on there. Someone guessed that. Milo is number four. Ruby, number six. Charlie, number seven. Bella, number nine, and Molly, number 10. Those are the ones that we've got right so far. Jackie, you've got the right answer for the number one name. So does Jenny from Weston. This texter says, my dog was a Pugalier called Mr. Bitterman. You've sent a photo and you say he went to doggy heaven last year. It's a good name, Mr. Bitterman. Suzanne 2614 says, not sure about Stella. Wouldn't it sound like an impromptu performance of Streetcar Named Desire when shouted in the dog park? We had Oscar, who was a Staffy Cross named after a friend's child with prominent freckles. Did that child ever know that they were the reason for the name? And how did they feel about it? Stella is not on the list, although many of you have guessed that this morning. Lindsay, the bus driver, thinks the robot dog that UNSW are still searching for a name for should be called Nuts and Bolts. Good one. I like that. You've also suggested good names for a dog are Here and Hey Dog. Again, if you want to cause confusion in public spaces, an excellent idea. Someone else says, I had a dog named Billy. My current furball is named Floss or Flossie. Are any of those on your current list of popular dog names? Let me have a look. Billy's not there, no. And actually, Floss and Flossie aren't there either.

0: either. And there you go. I thought Floss would be for sure. This texter says, my assistant's dog is named Bungie. He does not jump, but it is an Indigenous name for mate. The entire litter has dogs all starting with B. Basil, Blossom, Bill are other names for dogs that are in the same litter. Oh, they're doing what the Kardashians did. They all have names starting with K. There we go. I would call a dog Pavlov, says Pat. Another clever one there. And this texter says, we named our fur baby Alberto La Bomba Tomba Parker. Wow. After the famous Italian skier. He was born the same night that the skier won the gold, but we called him Bert mostly. Again, I really like to hear that you've got a formal name and an informal name for your pet. It's 10:30. Let's get the headlines from Anna Vito.
1: Thanks, Saskia. The Prime Minister, Anthony Albanese, has added his tribute to Dolly Parton, saying she made the world a better place in so many ways. The country music icon has died at the age of 80, and her philanthropic legacy extends even to Canberra, where there are three imagination libraries, where children are provided with a book a month until they turn five and head off to school. A stoush over energy rules for data centres is expected to dominate today's National Cabinet meeting in Sydney. Meanwhile, emails obtained by the ABC reveal Anthropic told the New South Wales government it wants to obtain more than three times Australia's current computing capacity in that state alone. The Productivity Commissioner says the WA Premier crossed a line when Roger Cook criticised the Commission's report into GST distribution as dodgy and deceitful and authored by East Coast clowns. The Commission found WA's GST deal was a costly mistake and should be scrapped. The families of two police officers who were fatally shot by Sovereign citizen Desi Freeman in northeast Victoria a year ago today say their grief is still raw. A memorial is being unveiled in Bright today in their honour. Canada has unveiled retaliatory tariffs of between 15 and 50% on 700 American products, including steel, furniture, clothing and electronics. The US Secret Service says it's aware of a video broadcast by Iranian state television discussing a potential plot to assassinate Donald Trump's 20-year-old son, Barron. Authorities in southern China are warning residents to brace for the impact of at least four typhoons in coming days. And the University of Canberra and Australian Catholic University will each receive a federal funding boost after a competitive application process. UC will receive $5 million and ACU will receive $4 million. Partly cloudy, the chance of a shower or two and a top of 18 degrees today. It's 16 now in Dixon, 14 in Tuggeranong, and I'll have more news at 11.
0: Thank you, Anna Vito. Would you like to help us solve our cryptic this morning?
1: Look, I'll try.
0: Also, on the other cryptic question that I asked you about popular dog names.
1: Have you revealed the top one
0: yet? I've not revealed number one yet, but I can tell you that in the number 4, 6, 7... 9 and 10 have been guessed.
1: Oh, can you run me through them quickly?
0: Yes, they are Milo.
1: Oh, yeah, of course.
0: Ruby.
1: Yep.
0: Charlie.
1: Mm-hmm.
0: Bella.
1: Mm.
0: And Molly.
1: Okay. I feel like definitely all of those I probably should have. Yeah. Yep, that makes sense.
0: All right. I think a lot of those are used for all sorts of pets, not just dogs, cats as well, I think.
1: See, I reckon cats you're getting into like Luna, Leo, that sort of territory.
0: I know.
1: Do you know
0: what I think you might just have got one of them.
1: Really?
0: I think Luna is pretty popular for dogs as well.
1: Is it really?
0: Yeah, that's number one.
1: Ah!
0: You did it. You didn't even mean to do it.
1: Oh, there you go.
0: Luna is the most popular name for a dog in New South Wales at the moment.
1: No way. See, that to me just feels like much more of a cat name. But sure, there you go.
0: It's got feline energy.
1: I think so.
0: Yeah, well, apparently lots of dogs as well. Luna is number one.
1: There
0: well
1: you
0: done.
1: Go.
0: Okay, so now you're on a
1: well,
0: roll.
1: Well, now I want to know where it sits on the cat list, because it could be top of the cat list too.
0: Do they release a cat list? I hope they
1: sure.
0: do. It's based on the microchipping data that they get from the pet registry. And a lot of people have their cats, well, they should have their cats microchipped. So maybe there's a similar list that we can dig up.
1: Now I'm fascinated. Now I want to know.
0: While you're on a roll guessing things,
1: okay, yep.
0: Caroline, the cryptic clue, please.
2: On foreign soil today, we are off to a place that has had a very important celebration this week, Anna. A milestone you might mark with either coral or jade. If you were celebrating something important to you, would you know who you'd want to be there, Anna?
1: Yeah, sure, yes.
2: Would your list include King of the North British PM Andy Burnham, or European Council President Antonio Costa, or PM of Luxembourg Luc Frieden, or President of the Republic of Moldova Maia Sandu, or

0: president of Estonia, Alar Karis.
1: I mean, probably not, if I'm honest.
0: Okay.
1: Despite, I said the same.
0: Despite the risk, they were all on hand for this week for the commemorations, where a squadron of aerial drones demonstrated the country's military technology. A tiny kitten on the shoulder of a soldier was part of the president's address. And our Assistant Minister for Foreign Affairs and Trade, Matt Thistlethwaite, said Slava to this country on Monday, honouring their culture, identity, hard-won sovereignty, and those still defending their freedom today. He thanked their community here in Australia, saying, "Your advocacy, generosity and commitment have helped Australians understand what is at stake." And he reminded this country that Australia stands with you. Where are we headed today?
2: I think on their 35th anniversary of independence, we're going to Ukraine.
0: Oh my God.
2: You are so good. 2 for 2. I was in the news this week. I had an unfair advantage.
1: You can walk out of that news booth with your fist raised in the air in victory, Anna Vito.
2: Thank you.
1: You've nailed it this morning.
2: Going out with a bang. And then I will see you guys in a week and a half.
1: Are you off on holidays?
2: I am.
1: Oh, well earned.
2: Well, yep. I don't know about that, but I'm looking forward to turning off my alarm.
1: Oh,
2: and I will see you on the other side.
1: Pleased for you, and we will miss you in your absence, but we're looking forward to having you back already. Enjoy your break.
2: I'll catch you then. See you, bye.
1: Thanks Anna. Oh, Anna Vito, isn't she good?
0: She's the bomb.
1: What a good way to go on holidays.
0: Can I just say,
1: yeah,
0: be careful what you name your animals, because I wanted to name my chook after my aunt in the wake of her divorce from my uncle. And my dad said, "I don't think that's the honour you think it is."
1: You know, I don't think your aunt would appreciate being compared to a chicken.
0: It was a good chicken.
1: Although, and this was raised in our office earlier, Sam Neill named his farm animals after his best friends who were all celebrities.
0: Yeah.
1: So maybe it is an honour that your aunt might have appreciated. I guess you'll never know. Did you ever ask her?
0: I could ask her today, I guess.
1: Yeah, ask her and find out how she would have felt about that. It's not too late. You could name your future dog after her.
0: Oh, that's true.
1: Yeah.
0: It would be less foul.
1: Yeah, boom, boom. Thank you, Caroline. This listener says, "Is Luna, which is short for lunatic, lol, on the list of dog names?" Yes, it's number one. And I think that my dog's name, Archie, may also be on that list as well. You know, we had a cat named Archie. Again, a name that I think is popular for both. But weirdly, Archie's not on the list, not in the top 10. Is Toby on the dog name list? Says Jen, no, Toby is not. But Teddy, which is close, is. This texter says, "I have a Spud and Biscuit, and I'm glad mine aren't common. It's good to be different." Spud and Biscuit, they're good names. Coco, for a top dog name, says Spike. You are spot on, Spike. Coco is number 5, bang smack in the middle of the list for most popular dog names in New South Wales. Anne says, "I have Duke and Lola, miniature dachshunds or dachshunds, depending on how you say it. Both good names." Also on the text line on dog names, Marion from Canberra says, "My brindle greyhound was already called Casper when I got him. As a term of endearment, I also call him Sweetie Hearty. And I'm also so very sad about Dolly," says Marion. We had a rabbit named Casper once. Also a very popular pet name, but not on the top 10 this time. Rebecca from Hughes says, "We have an Archie and Monty, but I think Milo might be the most popular name." Milo is number 4. Very popular. Archie and Monty, not on the list this time. So at the moment, we've guessed a large chunk. Number 1 is Luna. Number 4 is Milo. Number 5 is Coco. Number 6, Ruby. Number 7, Charlie. We don't have number 8 yet. Number 9 is Bella. And number 10 is Molly. The most popular dog names. Andy of Hackett says, "My dog is called Panda. Cute. Short for Pandemonium." Even better. Love it, Andy. We're going to be chatting to the ambassador from Ukraine to Australia, Vasyl Moroshenchenko, in just a moment.

0: A good heart. You're listening to 666. We've been talking a lot about pet names this morning because the New South Wales government released some information about the top 10 most popular dog names in their state, and you've been guessing to great success. The most popular is Luna. Marie from Everett says, we name our dogs from where they came. Tammy from Tamworth, Cindy from Sydney, Goldie from Goulburn. That also works if you got it from the Gold Coast. Thank you, Marie. Oh, this is mean. You say, we had a rabbit named Stuart because that's what would happen if he misbehaved. I hope you're joking. Also, this is a great story from this texter who says, I had an old pug named Natasha, which we named as a puppy when I was 12. 14 years later, I met my future wife, also Natasha. So at one time, I had a dog and a girlfriend of the same name. True story. See, that only works if the dog was named first. Otherwise, I don't think that's okay.
1: Wangarali Majinu, Saskia Maben, Mornings, ABC Radio Canberra, Wunawalwadi, Canberra Wunaji.
0: It is 16 minutes to 11. Many of you had the right answer to our cryptic clue. We are going back to Ukraine. Joining us is the ambassador, Vasyl Moroshnichenko. Good morning and welcome. Thank you so much for your time.
2: Oh, thank you for having me.
0: You have recently returned from visiting Ukraine. What was it like there?
2: I spent about 2.5 weeks in Kyiv this time, and situation

0: While on the front lines looks quite stabilized, Russians are not really gaining any ground on the battlefield, and we're able to inflict some damage deep into Russia. But what I've seen this time is actually changes in the capital, because now the number of the ballistic missiles which come into Kyiv have increased significantly. And while I was there, I was exposed at least to 3 or 4 major attacks. One of those nights we had 24 ballistic missiles, and not a single one of those was intercepted. For the reason that Ukraine has run out of Patriot interceptors. But it also applies to lots of other new capabilities which Russians are now sending at civilian targets in Kyiv and many other cities in Ukraine, including cruise missiles, but also jet-powered drones, which are now a major danger to Ukraine. And that's quite terrifying, to be frank, Saskia. It's actually more terrifying than last year, because I was there last year. I was also, I've heard some of those attacks, but attacks got more brutal. Plus, we are lacking some of that air defense support. And yeah, they're targeting energy infrastructure. They're targeting our water treatment and the water supplies, trying to make the city unlivable. So it's pretty tough for the Ukrainian people.
1: Absolutely. Was anyone killed in those 3 to 4 ballistic missile attacks that happened while you were there?
0: Every time we had, you know, a number of people killed. I don't remember the numbers, but I think it was every attack we get 8 or 10 people killed, over 40 injured. So it's, I mean, it's happening now almost every other day. It doesn't get reported internationally that much, because the media gets tired of just reporting the same story, right? But people get killed every 2-3 days now in the city, but also in other cities in Kyiv, but also throughout the country. So the number of civilian casualties has increased significantly in the past several months, just because of this Russian attacks at the cities throughout Ukraine.
1: What's the feeling like among people in Ukraine? A lot of families have been separated. You know, people have gone to fight, or people have died. Is there a sense of weariness, a sense of defeat, Vasyl?
0: Well, I wouldn't say so. People still remain resilient, but we shouldn't romanticize resilience, because on the 5th year of war, it's kind of difficult to maintain it, because at the end of the day, this war, I mean, has been ongoing for 12 years, and in this scale for the past 4.5. So it's tough for the people. They feel they hate Russians, and they will hate Russians for the next 2 generations. And that's what Russians have inflicted on the Ukrainian people. And that's something they will have, you know, to burn in hell for. And that's how people feel. I mean, if you want it kind of in a nutshell. But that's kind of a feeling, a sentiment we have. And that's the war of the Russia's choice. And we are defending ourselves. We're defending our land, our sovereignty. And people feel that you know, that their regime in Russia, as well as most of the Russians who support this war, will have to be held accountable for what they've done. Most importantly, Saskia, we have to look what's connection to Australia in all of this, because there's so much at stake for Australia if Russia is not held accountable for the crime of aggression, for doing this with impunity. Because Russia is a Pacific country. It's fully integrated into all the Asian forums, which Australia is also part of. And Russia sees Australia as an enemy, because any democracy is an enemy for the Russians. And they are here, and they will be further emboldened if they're not held accountable for the crime of aggression in Ukraine. So definitely, it will also inspire some other nuclear-powered countries to go into some adventures if Russia is not stopped where they are. So this is what's bringing this war home. And also, if you look at the number of North Koreans which are now being deployed in Ukraine, and the number of the North Korean ballistic missiles which Russians are now using against Ukraine, that makes this connection between European security and Indo-Pacific security very close, and it's all interconnected.
1: There were a few very high profile visits recently to Kyiv, including from the British Prime Minister Andy Burnham, French President Emmanuel Macron. They've both made promises to further support for Ukraine. What does that mean? How much will that help?
0: Oh, that would be a huge help. And also, was most importantly, Prime Minister of Britain was in Kyiv for Ukraine's Independence Day. At the same time, President Zelensky also hosted leaders of all the Nordic countries and the Baltic nations. So we had over 10 leaders, European leaders in the country, many leaders.

0: also joined online for the Coalition of the Willing. That was good to see New Zealand Prime Minister there. Unfortunately, Prime Minister of Australia could not make it, but I hope he can join next time. But what we need support with air defense at the moment. We are currently asking Australian government to continue its support for Ukraine, including with any interceptor missiles which might be available, or could be gifted or sold to Ukraine in any shape or form or any other ways to support our air defense, which is now probably a top priority for Ukraine.
1: Yeah, pretty somber time to be marking your 35th Independence Day. What did you do to mark the occasion?
0: I attended a rally in front of the Russian embassy on Saturday in Canberra to support the Ukrainians and friends of Ukraine who've been coming there for every Saturday since Russia large-scale invasion. So I spoke there. Then next day I was at a big event at North Bondi RSL Club where we had Ukrainian community celebrating 35th anniversary. I was pleased that Matt Sithelswaite, Member of Parliament and Assistant Foreign Minister, was able to join us there. And we had a big celebration. We also had a Ukrainian soldier from the front lines, a young, tender Victoria Savkiv at the age of 25, who's been serving in the Ukrainian armed forces for the past 4 years. She was able to fly over from Ukraine and join the celebrations. And it was a huge reminder that for somebody who could be the age of my daughter, has been already fighting for the past 4 years. We have 70,000 women fighting at the front lines at the moment.
1: It's terrifying because you think if you're a 21-year-old here in Australia, you know, you're having a big birthday party, you might be at university or you might be doing some sort of tertiary education, maybe you're traveling the world. It's a very different experience.
0: 100%. And what Victoria has shared with us, she said that at her age, she's already attended more funerals of her friends than their wedding parties.
1: Oh, gosh. Is she still fighting? Will she be going back to continue?
0: Yeah, of course. She's a drone pilot right now.
1: Wow. That's amazing. What a story. It's sort of heartbreaking and difficult to imagine what life is like for someone like Victoria. So I think that's really valuable that she was able to come and share her story. My guest is the Ukrainian ambassador, Vasyl Moroshnichenko. I'm interested in the question of leadership in Ukraine. Longtime political ally of the president, Mykhailo Fedorov, is the first prominent Ukrainian political figure to call for an election since Russia's invasion began. I understand that the Ukrainian constitution actually prohibits elections during a wartime. Is there any possibility that there could be a leadership change back at home?
0: At the moment, the question is how to hold those elections, and definitely under the martial law we cannot do so, because that's a question of legitimacy. How can we make sure that Ukrainians can vote? And I'm talking about 5 million Ukrainians who are outside of Ukraine who won't be able to vote because our embassies cannot actually accommodate that. Secondly, people at the front lines, they cannot run for public offices while they are serving. We have over a million people in the defense forces and also people living under the Russian occupation, many Ukrainians. So under these circumstances, holding elections is not possible, but definitely I hope we can do so once Russians stop this war and we can hold free and fair elections, which will be recognized by everybody. And will be done so at when the such opportunity arises. But at the moment, it's not possible to do so. And there is a general consensus in Ukraine about this. And Mykhailo Fedorov was a great minister of digital transformation. He was a great minister of defense. But certainly, it's up to the president to decide what his team is going to be about. And there is a feeling among many that he just overplayed it a bit. It's just too premature, but definitely he's been a great leader and what he's done in terms of digital transformation in Ukraine that to a great extent has contributed to Ukraine's resilience throughout the war, because the digital identity program that was unrolled by Mykhailo Fedorov in 2020 actually has helped many of those displaced people to continue receiving public services while being in exile in Europe and have access to all their documents. But apart from that, people are able to run remote businesses and open bank accounts remotely. And this is what this digital transformation has helped to do. And Mihailo's, it was to Mihailo's credit. So he has a huge, he has a big following, and I'm sure he has a bright future. But for the time being, organizing elections is just too premature.
1: Vasyl, thank you so much for your time today. I appreciate the chat.
0: Yeah, thank you for having me, Saskia.
1: That is the ambassador from Ukraine to Australia, Vasyl Miroshnichenko. You're listening to Mornings with me, Saskia Mabin. We're just hearing that there has been a crash on John Gorton Drive near the intersection with Harold White Avenue in Coombs. All eastbound lanes of John Gorton Drive are closed and traffic is heavily affected. It looks like it will be for some time while emergency services remain on the scene. Please do avoid this area and use a different route if you can. This is John Gorton Drive near the intersection with Harold White Avenue in Coombs. We have been remembering the remarkable life of Dolly Parton today. The very sad news this morning that she has passed aged 80, and what a legacy she has left behind. She visited Australia I think a few times. I think most recently in 2011. If you were there, please do tell us what it was like. This is a funny anecdote that she shared about her visit.
2: Dolly Parton has courted controversy with her oversized entourage bus. Customs officials had ruled the vehicle was too long and too wide for Australian roads. But a late intervention by the Federal Transport Minister, Anthony Albanese, made Dolly's day.
3: He was so good to make sure that we got my buses here. I hear there was quite a bit of press about that. So I don't know if he's here today. If he is, if he'll come up here, I'll smear lip gloss all over him.
4: This is Mornings with Saskia Mabin on 666 ABC Canberra. Have your say. 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
1: Well, we've also been talking about the most popular names for dogs in New South Wales. The New South Wales government sent out a media release, which I found very funny in my inbox this morning, about the top 10 most popular names on their pet registry. You've done so well guessing them all. Here we go. I'm going to read out the full list for you. Number one, actually, no, let's start from number 10. Let's do the countdown. You already know what number one is anyway. But number 10 is Molly. Number 9, Bella. Number 8, which no one guessed yet, is Frankie. Frankie. Number 7, Charlie. Number 6, Ruby. Number 5, Coco. Number 4, Milo. All of those had been guessed. Number 3 is Daisy. Daisy is the third most popular name for a dog in New South Wales. Number 2 is Teddy. A few of you guessed something close to Teddy. And number 1, of course, is Luna. The most popular name for a dog in New South Wales is Luna, according to the latest data from the New South Wales Pet Registry. Interesting question from Anna Vito. What would the top 10 cat list look like? I wonder how much crossover there is. I'm pretty sure Luna would be on both. On your afternoon show today, Mary Good. Hello.
5: Hello, Saskia.
1: How are you?
5: I'm very, very well, yes. Oh, so I just...
1: Did you just run down the hallway?
5: I did.
1: Do you need a second to catch your breath?
5: Okay, I'm good.
1: What is coming up from 12:30?
5: We're going to be looking at the ACT government's 99-year leases on private homes here in Canberra. So it's coming up to the deadline for many of those homes because, of course, our capital... Well, the housing and many houses across the capital turn 100 next year.
1: I've always been so interested in this. What happens when you reach 99 years?
5: Well, this is what we're going to find out. We're going to speak to a lawyer to find out. But basically, the advice is to check your mailbox and make sure you send back the letter to extend the lease because otherwise you may be in a little bit of trouble.
1: That's so weird. And we're pretty unique in this way, aren't we?
5: Very unique. Yes, very, very unique. So it's just the ACT. So it does apply to other residences around Australia, but in terms of the Canberra, all private residences in the ACT, this applies to them.
1: 99-year leases. Look out for the letter in your inbox. Fascinating stuff. Mary, do you have a pet or have you ever had a pet named Luna?
5: Luna. No, I've never. I've had lots of pets, none of them called Luna.
1: What are the names of your current pets?
5: I have a Pickles and a Mango.
1: Neither of those names are on the top 10 dog list name from New South Wales. You're unique.
5: My childhood dog was called Cherry, Was that on the list?
1: Not on the list.
5: Maybe I'm just unique.
1: I think so. Well done. Mm. Thank you, Mary.
5: Thanks, Sophia.
1: And thank you for your company today. It's been a great show. Really enjoyed it. Let's let Dolly sing us out.

0: ABC News with Anna Vito. A Canberra high school teacher who brought a 3D printed gun to school with the intention to show it to students has failed in her bid to overturn her dismissal. Jade Toomey reports.
1: Mrs. Chowwei, Jackie McDougall, was sacked from her teaching position in April last year after bringing the illegal replica firearm to school to show her class the capability of 3D printing. She did not show students the weapon after being warned not to by a school leader. But the incident was reported and Mrs. McDougall was sacked for serious misconduct. She told the Fair Work Commission her dismissal was disproportionate and harsh, but the tribunal disagreed and found that even though ACT Education could have imposed a lesser sanction, it also had the right to terminate her.
0: The Royal Commissioner leading the inquiry into anti-Semitism has delivered her closing address, saying she will not be seeking any meaningful extension to the inquiry. The Commission is holding its final day of hearings after taking evidence from more than 300 witnesses over 9 blocks of hearings. The Federal Coalition has called for an extension to allow more witnesses to give their testimony, but the peak Jewish body says it would strongly prefer the Commission stick to its current timeframe. While a final report is due by the 12-month anniversary of the Bondi Beach terror attack, Commissioner Virginia Bell says she has requested a short extension of 4 days.
2: I'm aware of concern within the Jewish community that delivery of the report on the anniversary would be a distraction. I fully understand that concern, and to avoid that distraction, I have asked for a short extension of the term.
0: Dolly Parton's publicist has revealed the country music legend died at a Nashville hospital in the US after a brief battle with cancer. Her death at the age of 80 came a few days after she released a video saying she had some health battles, but she was fighting them. Emily Lordy met Dolly Parton 3 times and profiled her for The New York Times and The New Yorker magazine. She says the fact Dolly Parton kept the seriousness of her illness a secret says a lot about her as a person.
3: Her video messages to her fans have always been so loving, right? I mean, she just didn't want anyone to worry about her or to be afraid. And so she really probably suffered in silence, which doesn't surprise me. She's a selfless person and didn't want to scare her fans.
0: Dolly Parton's philanthropic legacy extends to Canberra through her free book program. There are 3 Imagination Libraries in the ACT at Kippax, Evatt and the Wanunga Nimitajar Aboriginal Health Service. The service's chief executive, Julie Tongs, says the Music Icons reading program makes a meaningful difference to Canberra children's lives.
4: It's a wonderful, wonderful initiative, and I'm so happy that we did partner. It's so important from the time our babies are born. They're signed up and they get a book a month until they're 5 years old.
0: A productivity commissioner has hit back at the WA Premier's criticism of the Commission's report into the 2018 GST deal. Political reporter Lexi Junowick has more.
5: The Commission's interim report was released earlier this month and recommended the Coalition's 2018 deal, which has benefited WA, be scrapped by the federal government. In response, Premier Roger Cook has labelled the report's authors East Coast clowns, describing the Commission's work as dodgy and deceitful. Report co-author Angela Jackson says Mr. Cook's comments are a step too far.
6: A line was crossed in terms of the nature of those comments from the Western Australian Premier.
5: Ms. Jackson says the Commission will be raising the WA Premier's comments when it meets with the WA Treasurer later today.
0: Woolworths has reported its profits surged 18% in the past financial year to $1.1 billion. The result has been boosted by a return to profitability for its Big W department stores. Supermarket sales rose 4.6% to $53.9 billion. Woolworths also says its Ooshies kids toy promotion is helping it to a 7.6% increase in sales for the first 8 weeks of this financial year. And in sport, top seeds Novak Djokovic and Aryna Sabalenka have suffered an early exit from the US Open mixed doubles, losing to Henry Patton and Katerina Siniakova in their opening match. But Serena Williams made a triumphant return, partnering with Carlos Alcaraz to beat New Zealand's Aaron Routliff and Englishman Lloyd Glasspool. The mixed doubles championship is a

0: and being played the week before the US Open singles draw to attract more leading players. Canberra's weather, partly cloudy, a shower or two, a forecast top of 18 degrees, cloud clearing tomorrow and a top of 18. Right now, 17 degrees in Dixon, 16 in Tuggeranong. ABC News.
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9: Today it's the long story of how one woman, after a struggle that lasted for decades, finally got a secret cake recipe from her mother. Marilyn Chalmers is one of the founders of the Monday Morning Cooking Club, which is a group of women who decided to raise money for charities by putting together a cookbook filled with treasured family recipes from Jewish communities in Australia and around the world. And these are for the times in your life when you need a chocolate babka, a kugelhopf, chicken soup, and everyone's favourite, gefilte fish. The Monday Morning Cooking Club's latest cookbook is called A Year of Jewish Cooking. Hello, Marilyn.
10: Hi, Richard.
9: What is the Monday Morning Cooking Club and how did it start?
10: It started in 2006. It's 20 years now. A couple of girls got together and thought we need to celebrate the food of our community and raise some money for charity along the way. I heard about them. I was a PR consultant in food and wine. And I heard about them and seconded myself to their group. They had no choice but take me.
9: Monday morning's an interesting time. Like, that's the least likely time of the week when I feel like cooking. Why Monday morning?
10: At the time, we all had school-age kids, and it felt like a day that we could all commit to. We all worked, we did other things, we had commitments from our children, and it turned up. About 10 years later, we did question ourselves.
9: And what kind of recipes have you got in there? Traditional Jewish forms of cuisine, and are you going broader than that as well?
10: We started the first book really mined the recipes of the Sydney Jewish community. We were looking for the recipes that you really want. You've gone to someone's house, you've had something at afternoon tea or brunch, and you need that recipe so desperately, and you don't know how to get it. So we asked people to recommend their 5 or 8 favourite cooks in their family, in their friendship circles. And funnily enough, we were very mumsy about it, I guess. If we heard 3 or 4 times that a recipe was fantastic, we knew we had to get it. So we just started documenting the recipes. And because the community is a melting pot of so many other countries and migration to Australia, we wound up having recipes from all different countries around the world.
9: One of our producers, Meggie, is off sick today with a nasty cold. I'd like to hear your chicken soup recipe, because she'll be interested in that, because, you know, I'm a great believer in the healing power of chicken soup when you're feeling unwell.
10: Okay, so my mum's one would start with some chicken frames, because you want lots of bones to enhance the nutrition of the soup, and a couple of Marylands cut in half, a few chicken wings. In the old days, my mother would have definitely thrown in some chicken feet that she would pop in the freezer, but they're much harder to come by nowadays. Cook that with some pepper and skim off the surface of the scum that comes up, and then add in carrot, parsnip, celery, parsley, onion for sure. If you've got a leek lying around, that'd be great. More salt and pepper, tasting it as you go. In the beginning, you think this isn't much. This is water and vegetables. And then if you leave it an hour, it'll start getting a bit of extra flavour. And after about 2, you start feeling that all the vegetables have transformed into chicken soup. And then leave it for as long as you can. You can turn it right down. It's ready after 3 hours, but you could leave it there for 5 and it will only get better and better.
9: Is that why it tastes better the next day?
10: Yes. Yeah, yeah. Like I always say that the ingredients become best friends.
9: There's something about modern life that makes people, well, averse to having bones in the chicken. Like, people pick up the breast rather than the wing or the drumstick or whatever from the shelf, or the Maryland or something. And chicken skin, because it's, you know, seen, and it is fattening, there's no doubt about it. But why are bones and chicken skin so important to chicken soup?
10: Bones have a lot of nutrients in them, but they also have a lot of flavour. If you want a tester for chicken soups, I want to say good quality, but that's a bit unfair. The next day it will be jelly-like. that comes from the bones and the collagen in the bones and in the knuckles and skin. It's all the collagen that's making it jelly-like.
9: You grew up in a kosher kitchen. What does it mean to have a kosher kitchen for people like we are?
10: I like to say that we're a very broad church. Keeping kosher is a commandment in the Torah, in the Old Testament. So it is a commandment from God, and everything else about why we keep it is an interpretation of that commandment. You can say that it's enhancing your spirituality. You can say that it's more, in the old days, they might have said it was more hygienic. That's not true anymore. For me personally, it's a way of creating a Jewish atmosphere in my house, maintaining my heritage, maintaining my culture, and imbuing my home and my children's lives, particularly when they were little, with that feeling of being Jewish.
9: When I've visited Jewish homes, some of them have two fridges. Is that common to keep to keep dairy separate from meat or something
10: yes.
9: like that? Is that the idea?
10: Yeah. And again, we're a very broad church. So for some people, keeping kosher just means not eating pork products and shellfish. And on the other end of the spectrum, there'll be someone who has separate ovens or separate fridges, separate dishwashers. And somewhere between the two, everyone can fit in.
9: You're Jewish on both sides of your family. One side yes. is Polish Jewish, the other is Hungarian Jewish. Is this a problem in the family culture? Is this like a war between dill and paprika? Is that what goes on?
10: My father thought paprika was an exotic spice.
9: Seriously, though, there's such a different approach to cuisine because Hungary was part of the Austro-Hungarian Empire. Yeah. Poland was kind of in the thrall of Russia and Germany, sort of all stuck between those two, I suppose.
10: Yeah.
9: Does that create a kind of very different traditions of Jewish cooking?
10: I think what's so special about food is its attachment to your memory. Without memory, food is just a bunch of ingredients or nutrition and vitamins in your mouth. So, of course, my mother was in the kitchen most of the time, and even though she didn't cook when she was young and she wanted to be a career woman until the war, when she came to Australia and she learned how to cook, she found someone who could give her Hungarian recipes and she recreated the food of her childhood. My father found that that wasn't Polish for him, and he actually seconded the kitchen twice a year for Passover and Jewish New Year, Pesach and Rosh Hashanah. And he was in charge of making the matzah balls, which in Yiddish were called knedlach. That's how I grew up, knedlach, and gefilte fish. And there was no spice whatsoever.
9: So your dad was born in Poland. How old was he when Nazi Germany invaded Poland?
10: He was 15 when Germany invaded, and he was 16 when he ran away from home.
9: When they did invade, what did that mean for your dad initially as a Polish Jew?
10: Initially, I guess for the first week or two, it didn't really matter too much. They had to queue up for bread at the bakery, and there was a bit of argy-bargy in the line, and some young kids pointed out that he was Jewish. And the Germans, who were in charge of making sure that everyone stayed in line, sent him home without bread. My grandfather was a grain merchant, so he had access to flour. In my father's eyes, that wasn't too big a deal because my grandmother could still make the bread. About a little bit after that, they had forced labour put on them, and one person from each family had to go and work in the rubble, cleaning bricks, collecting bricks, doing something for the war effort for the Germans. My father, as the oldest of three boys, went off. He was very, very physically strong, and he went off and he did that. So he was carrying bricks for 8 or 9 hours a day. And at the end of the day, they were made to have running races carrying the loads of bricks to amuse the commanders there. And my father wasn't running fast enough, so they gave him a bayonet in the bottom. And at that point, he went home and he said to his parents that he wasn't going to stay and he was going to run away to Russia.
9: What did his parents think about that?
10: My grandfather didn't want him to go. He thought that there would not be enough food and that my father would die of starvation. And my grandmother said, if that's what you feel, then I think you should go. And she gave him some money and sent him on his way.
9: In some ways, he would have been running out of the frying pan and into the fire, as at the

0: other way around, I don't know, because Stalin was a notorious anti-Semite, but I suppose that wasn't known very clearly at the
1: time.
0: No,
1: there wasn't. And, there, you know, the propaganda was around, and so there was left-wing youth groups, there were, you know, socialistic ideas. Russia portrayed itself as being a country with no religion, and therefore you were safe. And a lot of Polish people ran away to Russia in the war. There were thousands and thousands of them.
0: So what was your dad's plan once he, to get across the border?
1: I think my dad's plan was to have no plan. He ran away with a neighbour, same age. They were in no man's land for a little while.
0: Because Poland was divided. Like it wasn't just invaded by Nazi Germany. It was invaded by the Soviet Union. They sort of met in the middle, didn't they?
1: Yes, yeah, yeah. So they were in no man's land for a little while. And then my dad overheard someone talking, saying that they were going to get on a train and go to another place where they would be safe. And so he said to his friend, let's follow them in the nighttime and we'll just follow their pathway. And by the time they were discovered that they were, these other people were discovered that they were being followed by these two teenagers, they had to be quiet and they couldn't call out and tell them to turn around and go back. So they took dad and his friend with them. And from there, they caught a train for 24 days to another town in Russia where they became part of the Russian war effort.
0: So we got across the border.
1: Yeah.
0: What about the family he left behind? What kind
1: of they, I think in 1940, they were taken away. Yeah.
0: To Auschwitz?
1: My grandmother to Treblinka. My father does not say exactly where his father went. But there was, I'm jumping forward however many years, eventually my father was reconnected with four brothers who were first cousins. To give you some context on that, my father's mother was one of 16 children. On their side of the family, on that side of the family, those four brothers were the only survivors who were living in Poland. And on my grandfather's side, there were no survivors at all. But nonetheless, one of those boys said that he saw my grandfather about 6 months before the end of the war. So he had survived in the camps until then.
0: Where did he land in Russia?
1: They went from Bialystok to a town that I can't pronounce.
0: like a whole lot of consonants and not too many vowels.
1: Yeah, I try and put these things into Google to actually learn what the real spelling is.
0: Okay, so it was regional then.
1: Yes, it was definitely regional. And he was working, he was living in a dormitory. His story, he was pretty upbeat and he says that he did okay. He had food each day, working on the war effort. And then by complete coincidence, he bumped into another man from his hometown. And this man said, where are you living? Come and live with me and my wife and three children, where I'm a painter. Come and live with us and you can paint buildings with me. And so dad left the camp and then he was caught and he said, and they said to him, you're not allowed to leave the camp. And so he went back to the camp and the commander there apparently was screaming his head off to him and saying, how dare you leave? And my father, I don't know where he drew the strength and the braveness from as such a young person of 16, said to this commander, you know, in the Stalin constitution, everyone deserves to have a trade. My trade is a tailor and you don't need tailors in Russia, so teach me to be something else. And the guy kind of went, okay. And a week later, dad was sent off to learn how to be a plasterer.
0: How was he conscripted into the Red Army?
1: So he was working as a plasterer for the war effort and you had to get your ID paper stamped every 6 months to say that you were working on the war effort. And he was seconded to a glass factory where it was a 12-month job and they were replastering this glass factory to be used for something or other for the war, I guess an ammunition factory or something. And after 12 months when they left there, his papers hadn't been stamped and he was seconded.
0: Today I'm with Marilyn Chalmers. She's the co-founder of the Monday Morning Cooking Club and their latest cookbook is called A Year of Jewish Cooking, Recipes We Can't Live Without. What do you know about his wartime experiences as a soldier with Stalin's Red Army?
1: He was in the Polish regiment. It was called the Wanda Wasilewski. I can't speak with a Polish accent very well.

0: went deeper into German occupied territory.
1: At the end of the war, 8 weeks before the end of the war, he was on the outskirts of Berlin. And at that point, the tank was bombed and everyone inside the tank did not survive. And my father survived.
0: How badly injured was he?
1: He had concussion and he was in a field hospital for 6 weeks.
0: At this point, I don't know whether to think of your dad as being lucky or unlucky, actually. It's funny.
1: I think he's like a script from a movie. Yeah.
0: So 1945, war is over, Hitler commits suicide inside the bunker. What did your father do once peace was declared?
1: He wasn't allowed to be demobilised from the army. He went back to the Polish army. They said he was too young to be demobilised and he worked as a border guard on the Czech border till 1948.
0: Did he try and track down family after the war?
1: Yeah, he wasn't given leave from the army until 1946. He went back to his hometown. He had two weeks off. He went back to his hometown and he spoke to the land. He had been in correspondence with their landlady and she said to him, you can't stay here. You can stay here one night. You're not safe in town you need to go and find your people. And she sent him to Lodz, which is where they had a Red Cross board. And so he spent 2 weeks in Lodz, put his name on the Red Cross board, and then went back to the Czech border. And that was through the Red Cross that he found one of his mother's brothers who had gone to Brazil before the war. Oh. And that uncle in Brazil then connected him to the four first cousins.
0: How did he eventually get out of Europe then? It was hard to leave at that time.
1: It was hard to leave. And he did eventually get out of Europe. He went to a DP camp in Germany. His uncle was arranging for him to go to Brazil. His intention was to go to New York where his best friend was. And he says that all of a sudden they put up these movies. They were looking for men to come to Australia and there were movies of kangaroos and eucalyptus trees. And before you knew it, he was in Australia.
0: Where did he land when he arrived?
1: He landed in Fremantle. Most boats to Australia did land in Perth, but most of them went on to Sydney and Melbourne. My dad got off in Perth and went to a migrant camp in Northam for about 3 months where he learnt a little bit of English. He reckons not enough to speak English. And then he hitched a ride into Perth to look for some work. And the guy who he hitched a ride with, he and two of his friends, 15 of them got off the boat in Perth. So they were all friends from the boat and they were all in the migrant camp. Few of them were in this car going to Perth. They had no idea where they were going and they were driving down William Street in Perth and all of a sudden he saw Hebrew writing and it was the kosher butcher. And the kosher butcher then introduced them to, I'm guessing that they all spoke Yiddish, introduced him to another settler who had come much earlier. You know, I don't know whether he was before the war or after the war, but it was already established. And through that, Dad got a job in Perth as a tailor.
0: So let's go to your mum's story now.
1: Mm.
0: Where had she been born?
1: My mum was born in a part of Austro-Hungary, Transylvania, which is now Romania. The town is essentially ethnic Hungarian in Romania.
0: How did the war reach her family?
1: The Germans came in the, I'm not going to remember the exact year, but in 44, in March 44, all the Jewish people in her town were taken away to Satu Mare, which in those days was called Satmar in Hungarian. And within 3 weeks in Satmar, I think 15,000 or 18,000 Jewish people were sent to Auschwitz.
0: Was she separated from her family when she arrived in Auschwitz?
1: She went to Auschwitz with her parents, a sister and two nephews. And my mother was directed to one side and the others were sent to another.
0: She hasn't been able to tell you about that?
1: My mum was really sensitive to my needs. I have a brother who's 5 years older than me and he says that he heard more of the stories. I think that I was very sensitive about the topic and if I asked a question, she gave me an answer that was full of hope.
0: So she was separated from the other women?
1: Yeah, they were walking into the camp. And my grandparents, auntie and two nephews were sent one direction, mum sent the other. My mum was holding the medicines and she was kicking up

0: fuss, saying she needed to look after her parents and she needed to go with them. And a capo, a Jewish police person on the camp, grabbed her by the shoulder and said, "Stay here." That lady then basically reunited my mother with another sister in the same barracks in Auschwitz.
1: In the same barracks?
0: Mm.
1: Is that an extraordinary coincidence?
0: Yeah, with my Auntie Lily. So, you know, I guess it was a small world and she knew roughly who was who.
1: Did she tell you about the day the camp was liberated? Do you know anything about that, when the Allies arrived in Auschwitz to liberate the camp population?
0: There was a lady, like a Jewish leader of their barrack, I guess. She organised for my mum and her sister to get work in the kitchen in Auschwitz, which was a very sought-after position, I guess. They knew that they could get a bit of food and they smuggled food out to other people. She also brought in two young first cousins of my mum and her sister's into the same barracks, and my mother and her sister could look after these two first cousins. And then she put them on a transport out of Auschwitz. At the time, my mother said, there were transports and you never knew if it was a transport taking you to a gas chamber because your use-by date had arrived or whether it was going somewhere safe. And she said to this lady, I think we should stay where we are. The war's at an end. You know, I guess as they knew the war was coming to an end already in 44 before they left home. So she was as hopeful as she could be, and she said, we can survive. And this lady said to her, if I could get on that transport, I would go. So they were sent to Nuremberg and they worked as forced labour in Nuremberg for about 4 months. And then from there, they were sent to another town in Germany called Meltoya. And it was in Meltoya that the Americans came and liberated them.
1: So she was liberated by the Americans rather than the Russians.
0: Yeah, she was liberated by the Americans as they were advancing through. So they were liberated in April 45.
1: Did she go from there to a displaced persons camp after that?
0: She actually went home to Transylvania for several years. And it was her intention, I guess, to pick up her parents' business, to open up her own business, to be a career woman. And then she escaped communism.
1: How did she land in Australia after that?
0: She made her way over to Austria. From Austria, she knew that her sister, who had survived the war with her, was already at a DP camp near Heidelberg in Germany. She had to go across a Russian border somewhere or other to get back into Germany and was reunited with her sister. She had every intention of joining an older cousin in America who she was in touch with, who had not had children. And so she became like a mother figure to my mum. But her papers for New Zealand came through first. And my mother, in her beautiful naivety, I guess, at that time, thought, well, I'll go to New Zealand and I'll go from there to America. But as soon as she was out of the DP camp and in New Zealand, the application for America was cancelled.
1: So she was in New Zealand for a while?
0: Yeah, 2 years.
1: And where did she? Yeah. What did she train as in New Zealand?
0: A nursing aide. Yeah, so she worked as a nursing aide in New Zealand outside Wellington for a bit over 2 years. And I think my mother was hilarious. She was just the most feisty, independent Hungarian woman you could imagine. They specialised in it somehow.
1: And how did she fetch up in Perth after that?
0: She said she was lonely in New Zealand, that there wasn't enough Jewish immigrants from Europe to find her own people. And so she came to Sydney. Her next-door neighbour from her hometown lived in Sydney. Then she went to Melbourne, where she had a few cousins. And she went from there to Adelaide. And from Adelaide, she went to Perth. And I always laugh and say she married Dad so that she wouldn't have to go to Singapore and become Sephardi.
1: How did she meet your dad?
0: At a soccer game. She was introduced to him. I mean, the Perth Jewish community was very, very small. There were 3,000 Jewish people in Perth when I was growing up. So they knew each other, you know, everyone knew each other.
1: And was it a real attraction to them, or were they more like huddling together for warmth as displaced people? That would happen, yeah.
0: Yeah, I think that's probably a good analogy. I never had the opportunity to ask them, but I think they probably both got to a stage where they were ready to settle down and they were in the right place at the right time.
1: Sunny, peaceful Perth must have

0: felt like paradise to them? Did it? Did it feel like paradise to them? Or did they go, oh, God, this it's too quiet here? I don't know.
1: Richard, I swear that it was their Garden of Eden. They never stopped thanking God and the universe for taking them to Perth. And they both came from smaller towns. Neither of them were city people. So maybe that was part of it. My father had an enormous affinity with the country. He worked as a wool buyer and he lived at the Woburn pub on the West Australian wheat belt from Monday to Thursday. His affinity with the country farmers of his area, he was a member of the Woburn or Dalwallinu, I'm not sure, lawn bowling club. He spoke English with the most weird Australian Polish accent.
0: like country Australian accent.
1: Yes, yeah. And, you know, you gave him lamb chop and three veg, he was so happy.
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0: Today I'm with Marilyn Chalmers. She's the co-founder of the Monday Morning Cooking Club. Her latest cookbook is A Year of Jewish Cooking, Recipes We Can't Live Without. And there's more to her story coming up after the headlines on ABC Radio. 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
3: Hello, Anna Vito in the ABC Canberra newsroom. Tributes are flowing from around the world for country music icon and philanthropist Dolly Parton, who has died from cancer at a hospital in Nashville aged 80. A Canberra high school teacher who brought a 3D printed gun to school with the intention to show it to students has failed in her bid to overturn her dismissal. A stoush over energy rules for data centres is expected to dominate today's national cabinet meeting in Sydney. Meanwhile, a meeting of Australia's Five Eyes Intelligence Alliance is also underway in Sydney today, with Home Affairs Minister Tony Burke expected to announce developments in drone and other technology. The ACT Education Minister Rachel Stephen-Smith says changes to public school funding should be no surprise, as they're a direct response to the recent review of school resourcing in the Territory. And the University of Canberra and the Australian Catholic University in Canberra will share in a $9 million federal funding boost. Partly cloudy, a top of 18 degrees in Canberra today. It's 15 degrees now. ABC News.

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1: Today I'm with Marilyn Chalmers. Marilyn is from the Monday Morning Cooking Club, which raises money for charity, and their latest cookbook is A Year of Jewish Cooking. So both parents fetched up in Perth, your dad from his Polish-Jewish origins, your mum Hungarian-Jewish origins. The war had been kind of harrowing for both of them. What do they want for you and your brother? You've been both born into peace and prosperity in Australia. What do they want for you?
2: They really wanted us to achieve, I think, and to reach our potential.
1: Like most to feel children of migrants.
2: Yeah, yes, yeah. Yes. And to have freedom and to understand freedom, for sure. It was a really big deal. They didn't talk to us enormously about the war, but I think the feeling of freedom, and they would speak out about the Cold War a lot. You know, my father had experienced Russia. My mother had escaped communism after the war. And so if you take your mind back to the 70s and 80s until communism broke down, when it was on the news, they really understood it. So they taught us about freedom and treasuring where we lived.
1: How would they talk to you about it?
2: My father, by yelling at the TV. You know, in some ways, we were a pretty typical Aussie family, and we sat down for dinner at 6 p.m. with the TV on and watched the news. Current affairs were a really big deal. Watching the news every night, watching

0: four corners. It was a big part of our lives. Yeah.
1: Did you sense a weight about them, a weight of the past, or did they try not to let you see that?
0: I think they tried very hard to not let us see it. I think some of my friends in Sydney really heard nothing at all. I certainly heard bits and pieces. I heard, if you can call it that, the good stories, things of luck that happened. They tried to keep me quite positive and upbeat. But there was certainly, my mother had nightmares for all of her life. So without doubt, I knew there was trauma.
1: Remember Lily Brett on this show telling about her mother used to tell her that she knew how terrible human beings could be. That she could see the depth of human depravity having survived the Holocaust. Did your parents know that, do you think, or did they choose not to know it? What do you do with that knowledge once you have it?
0: I think you park it. I think you put it in your handbag and you keep living and achieving. I think that's a really important attribute of all those people who came out of the Holocaust, what they built in a generation and what they gave back to our wonderful, wonderful country. You can't do that by wallowing in the past or thinking of yourself as a victim. You park it somewhere and it erupts every now and then, whether that's in a nightmare or in the anniversary of your parents' death when you let it all out, but the rest of the time you park it and you give back to society and your community.
1: So you grew up in the outer burbs of Perth. How did you and your brother spend time together? What was life like there?
0: Oh, there was such a freedom. Till I was six or seven, probably seven, we lived in Floreat Park, which is now not the outer burbs at all. It's a beautiful beachside area. But at that stage, it was a new subdivision. My parents built a house. What is now Edith Cowan University was this sort of sand dune, and we'd get cardboard and run down the sand dunes and the cardboard. We were allowed out all day. When the temperature got to over 100 in the old days, my brother would steal an egg. And my mum was very precious about food. That was one of her traumas, I think, was really holding on to food carefully. And he would fry an egg on the asphalt of the street, which was great fun, but then he'd think it was hilarious to try and make me eat it.
1: So your dad's going out during the week to the wheat belt to do business in the pub, which is great. Would he make it home for Friday night dinner?
0: Yeah, he normally came home Thursday night, very occasionally Friday morning, and then Friday he would be in the head office of where he worked in Fremantle, and he was home for Friday night dinner.
1: So you were culturally Jewish. Were you religious Jewish as well? Were you going to synagogue?
0: We did go to synagogue, but really as a cultural activity, I think. Both of my parents came from very religious families. My mother came from a very religious family. Her hometown was quite close to Satmar, and her father was very close friends with the Satmar Rebbe, so very religious Hasidic style. They weren't Hasidic themselves, but they were very in tune with it. My father came from a very religious family. So my father, through the war, became agnostic, for sure, but he went to synagogue to talk to his friends. He respected the rabbi. The rabbi in Perth was actually our next-door neighbour. And so they were very mindful on Saturdays to not do anything that offended the rabbi. My father decided that he would stop mowing the lawn on Saturday mornings. My mother stayed more religious, but very pragmatic. She was not anywhere near as kosher as her parents were. We ate kosher meat, but my mother did not keep separate meat and milk. Having said that, she would never put a slice of cheese on a dinner plate. So she had her own methodology. And at the same time, she went to synagogue really devoutly, pretty much every Saturday, and she prayed a lot at home.
1: So within that small Jewish community in Perth, there would have been other Holocaust survivors.
0: Yes.
1: Do you have a sense of that as a how they were managing that, the knowledge, again, the knowledge of that, which would have just seemed like from another planet to people in Perth?
0: Yeah. I think that in those days there was a fair amount of acceptance in the not-Jewish world that these were wonderful migrants who came. And my parents had very close friends who weren't Jewish and were very well accepted wherever they were. And

0: And they had their migrant friends. There weren't any Hungarians. I think that there was one Hungarian man in the Perth Jewish community. So my father had lots of Polish friends. My mother didn't have Hungarian friends.
1: I remember in Adelaide as a kid, I knew one Jewish guy in my school, and he told me his parents used to have to go to Adelaide Airport once a fortnight so kosher goods could be, they could pick up kosher goods from the airport on a fortnightly basis. That's how small it was in Adelaide.
0: Yeah.
1: Was it hard for the family to get those kind of ingredients for Jewish recipes in Perth in those days?
0: The Perth Jewish community was very small but very tight. So already growing up, we had a kosher butcher. I believe that maybe around the time of my birth or earlier than that, the kosher butcher was actually a regular butcher that was split in two, and one counter was kosher and one counter wasn't. But by the time I was around, that was different. So there was kosher meat that wasn't a problem to get. There was the most wonderful Sephardi spice store called Benjamin's World of Spice on Beaufort Street, and you could just walk in there and smell turmeric and cumin and coriander and, yeah, forget being Ashkenazi.
1: Little touch of Morocco right in the middle of
0: Just love it.
1: Perth. How about your mum as a cook? Was she a reluctant or a willing cook?
0: She was a purist. I had a funny thing with my brother just a few weeks ago where he said mum didn't like cooking. She was a perfectionist about it. She had to do things the old way. She never intended to be a home cook. She always thought that she would run a crystal shop like her parents did. And when she got to Perth, she befriended someone who was Hungarian, not Jewish, who gave her a few recipes. And she spent, I don't know how long, recreating the recipes of her childhood. And she would make goulash, chicken paprikash, knockedly, schnitzel every week. Every week. By the time I was a teenager, I was quite over it.
1: I've only been to a Shabbat dinner once. One thing I've noticed with that dinner is that a large family that can be quite fractious with everyone arguing, as you know, as kids do, and with parents and adults, everyone kind of, you know, niggling at each other. Once it starts, though, the ceremony of it sort of brings a kind of grace to the table. It's a nice thing to observe, actually.
0: Yeah.
1: I didn't really understand that until I saw it, I think, with, you know, the passing of the bread, the prayer, and all of that
0: Yeah.
1: sort of thing. That's, is that what you'd find? There'd be some kind of order brought? Was there a comfort, I suppose, in that
0: Yeah.
1: ancient ritual of that?
0: That's really interesting. I think you're right. I think there is a peace that comes from ritual.
1: It's like a
0: Yeah.
1: choir that starts singing together in a way. It's that
0: Yeah.
1: same effect, you know, people bitch and moan and badmouth each other, but then the choir starts singing and
0: Yeah.
1: you're all in this together suddenly.
0: And I think there's something healthy about having to sit around a table and break bread when you've just had a fight with someone in your family, you know, like there's no walking away. There's no getting away from it and thinking, I'll never talk to that person again. I mean, you could say it as a teenager, but then you'd be at the dinner table with them.
1: What kind of food would your mum cook for Friday night dinner?
0: It was two roast chickens every Friday night.
1: Two roast chickens
0: Yeah.
1: for a family of four?
0: For a family of four, and we were the nuclear family. There was no one else there. So the next chicken was lunch on Saturday. Leftovers, but she cooked two chooks every Friday
1: And how would
0: night.
1: she cook them?
0: She did a roast whole chicken, but she riffed on her chicken paprikash recipe. So she would chop two onions and put them at the bottom of the baking dish, and then she would schmear. That's schmear is a technical term, Richard.
1: I believe so, yes.
0: Salt, pepper, and paprika, and a pinch of cayenne pepper, which was her substitute for hot paprika. And she would rub all over the chicken with that. She would actually put a half an apple inside the cavity, and then she would roast it for about an hour and a half.
1: Was that seen as an exotic food when you were a kid? Like for by Perth standards, you know, given that it was a pretty meat and three veg town, Perth, back in the day. Not anymore, but back then.
0: I actually didn't know any different. All I knew was, I know that when I went to PLC and I started taking a whole capsicum with me to school and munching on a capsicum as if it was an apple, they sort of looked at me and was like, what? I was like, I don't know. I think I was breastfed on capsicum and garlic. Yeah.
1: I'm with Marilyn Chalmers. She's with the Monday Morning Cooking Club, which raises money for charities. What about cakes? Now, your mum comes from that Austro-Hungarian tradition of the great Habsburgian cafes with the ranges of cakes that are kind of sensational, like I mentioned earlier, the babka, the kugelhopf, all those great cakes. What about kind of, what kind of cakes did your mum make?
0: She was the most exceptional cake baker and pastry. pastry baker. So firstly, my mum was an insomniac. So if she was making pastry at 10:30 or 11 o'clock at night, we had a pretty standard 1970s open plan house. So my bedroom was directly behind the TV. She'd come in and she'd prod me awake. And I'd say, oh, I want to go to sleep. She'd say, no, you have to touch this. And she'd take me out to the kitchen and make me touch the pastry so that one day I would understand her.
1: So your mum would wake you up to touch the pastry?
0: Yeah, yeah. And I mean, bless her soul, I still feel it now in my fingers.
1: So what was required from that touch? What did you have to assess?
0: So I would understand,
1: yes,
0: the silkiness, the springiness, the right dryness and moistness of a good pastry.
1: You weren't doing it for her. You were doing it. She wanted you to
0: do it
1: yourself.
0: No, I needed to learn it.
1: Right.
0: She was teaching
1: it
0: to me.
1: Bed.
0: Yeah. Yeah.
1: When you say she was an insomniac, what kind of hours would she be baking in?
0: Oh, I guess that would have been 11 o'clock at night, 11:30 at night. Like if she couldn't sleep, she'd just go up into the kitchen and make something. And also in Perth, we had wonderful Italian and Greek stores. But coming back to that Austro-Hungarian, you couldn't buy ground walnuts like you probably could in Bondi, and you most definitely couldn't get ground poppy seed. And she was a purist. She wanted things to taste absolutely perfect. So shelled walnuts were not good enough. So I used to sit on the back step with a brick and a hammer, and I would shell the walnuts for her. And this would have been right up till the end of the 1970s. And she would make the most beautiful walnut cakes with it. She went back to Romania twice, and one of the times she came back with this 40-centimetre-high cast iron poppy seed grinder that you would screw onto the kitchen counter. It must have taken up most of the weight of her suitcase, and I would have to stand there and hand grind the poppy seeds for her poppy seed strudel.
1: I have a theory on this. It's a little controversial, which is that women very often bake. I've seen women do this again and again, and they've admitted to me, they bake when they're not feeling great about things. Like when they're not feeling good about all kinds of things, baking seems to give them a kind of just enough of a lift, if you like, literally and spiritually to make them feel a little better. You mentioned your mum had nightmares. Do you think she baked to address that?
0: I think that baking brings an order to your life. It's very exact, it's very measured, and it's also very satisfying that you put together a bunch of ingredients and you create something so fine and so special out of it. And you have to concentrate when you're baking. It's very mindful. Not that mindfulness existed in those days, but you have to concentrate and focus, and the rest of your worries do tend to fall away. It gives you a bit less time to ruminate.
1: What was your mum's special cake?
0: Her yellow cake, which is a custard chiffon cake. In fact, any chiffon cake. It morphed into a poppy seed chiffon that she invented eventually. But growing up as a little girl, it was yellow cake.
1: Can you describe it a bit? You said it's a custard cake?
0: It's a chiffon cake. So chiffon cake is like an angel cake, but it has oil in it. It's non-dairy. And so it's become very much a Jewish cake. I don't think it's Jewish in origin, but it's become very much a Jewish cake because you can serve it with a meat meal.
1: Does that mean it's very delicate, though?
0: It's very delicate and light and fluffy. Yeah, yeah.
1: How popular was your mum's yellow cake?
0: It was her currency. The school fair, the charity fete, she wouldn't hand out the recipe for all the tea in China. It was very sought after.
1: It was very tightly held, was it?
0: Oh, yeah. I had it, but I wasn't allowed to publish it.
1: As your parents grew older, you'd grown up, you were living on the other side of Australia from them. How did that go for you as they got older and needed a little more care?
0: I was working as a freelance PR consultant, specialising in food and wine in Sydney, and my dad got sick with cancer, and I essentially turned into a FIFO, a fly-in, fly-out. The kids were very young. I think they were 10 and 13 when my father passed away, and that, you know, it was a few years before then.
1: When you say FIFO, this is between Sydney and Perth?
0: Yes, yeah. So and I would fly into Perth every 6 weeks for a half a week and just help them.
1: That's a long flight.
0: It is a long flight.
1: Four and a half hours.
0: Yeah. So I felt like I was either gearing up to go over there or kind of recovering, coming back. Yeah.
1: Very often people who survived the war and have war stories to tell, I found this so often to be the case. They wait and they wait. They won't talk. They won't talk. But then when they hit 80, around about the 80-year-old mark, they're often ready to tell their story. Was that the case for your parents?
0: It was somewhere around there. It was in their 70s. But the big thing was that Steven Spielberg set up the Shoah Foundation, which basically had a resource to go and film live testimonies of Holocaust survivors all over the world.
1: How would that work? Would they just talk into a camera or would they be interviewed?
0: They were interviewed. So my parents were each interviewed by someone from Melbourne. People were trained to come and have their take down their testimonies. And Australia had the second highest population of Holocaust survivors in the world after Israel.
1: Yes, mostly in Melbourne too.
0: Yeah. Melbourne, Sydney, and a few in Perth. And so someone from Melbourne came over and videotaped each of my parents. And it's the greatest gift. I actually think that all of us, no matter who we are in the world, you know, if we live long enough, we've got a really interesting story about our youth. And it's incredible to be able to then watch your parents' or grandparents' story and have it documented.
1: The highest number of Holocaust survivors outside of Israel in Australia. I wonder what that comes from, aside from Australia being, you know, a democracy and peaceful. I wonder if that came from a desire to get as far away from Europe as possible.
0: Definitely. For a lot of people, for some people, they might have thought that they wanted to go to America because they knew someone there, and Australia came through first. But a lot of people definitely, they came to Australia because they thought that it was the furthest place away in the world.
1: So when your parents were being interviewed for the Shoah Foundation, North Shoah Tapes, was it just them and the interviewer in the room, or were you present? Could you be?
0: No, I wasn't there. No, I was already living in Sydney, and I watched the tapes afterwards, yeah.
1: How much did you find out that you didn't know before from watching the tapes?
0: Oh, I was completely blown away. I watched it, say, 20-odd years ago, and by complete coincidence, I started watching them again last year, and I was blown away by the detail, by their ability to remember years. Yeah, it's really amazing. And also, I mean, everyone has a different reaction. People think that it's really, you know, if I say to them, well, I was watching my dad's tape today, and I'll just say it in passing, they're like, oh, that must be so hard. And it's like, it's actually not. It's so heart-filling to hear his voice.
1: What do you mean? I imagine you'd have to really brace yourself before you start to watch that.
0: I love seeing their faces. I love hearing their voices. I find their accents so amusing. And I have a damn good cry somewhere along the way. But it's a good cry. It's an acknowledgement that they're heroes.
1: What are their demeanours like when they talk about it in that tape?
0: Quite matter of fact. Both of them, until the end of both of their stories, both of them didn't get emotional. I think detached is far too strong a word, but quite factual.
1: I remember reading in Art Spiegelman's famous graphic novel, Mouse, you know, about his parents who both survived the Holocaust. He wrote a kind of a prequel to where he remembered growing up in Long Island, in Queens, I think, and hearing his parents come back from a dinner party. They never told him about the Holocaust when he was a boy, but he could hear them talking in Yiddish to each other.
0: Hmm.
1: And like it was something that they could only talk about with each other, his parents.
0: Yeah.
1: There was only that shared understanding, because aside from what happened being so spectacular, you know, catastrophic, it was also very weird. I mean, there's something incredibly weird about the Holocaust.
0: Yeah.
1: Were your parents like that? Were they kind of confident? Were they each other's listeners, if you like,
0: story? I think that they were codependent on each other. I think that there was a real codependency. They did speak Yiddish to each other. My mother didn't grow up with Yiddish, but German was her second language, so she could pick up Yiddish very easily.
1: How did they flirt at that soccer game, in Yiddish or what?
0: I presume in English, but yeah, that's a good question. They would talk to each other in Yiddish when they didn't want us to hear. So I sort of understood bits and pieces, but the older we got and the more we were allowed to listen to, the less they spoke it.

0: So you and your brother grew up in Australia. You had no experience of anything like what they went through at all.
1: No, no.
0: Was that a source of joy for them? Were they happy about that?
1: Absolute, utter joy. Yeah, yeah. I think complete joy at us living innocent, naive, politically naive. I'm talking about post-war. I mean, our generation grew up with such incredible freedom and idealism. And I think that that brought them so much joy. And then immense pride in what we could achieve educationally, and pride in what they could give us, you know, that they could get us right through school and they could send us to university and, you know, and watch us have careers.
0: Did either of them go back to Poland or Hungary?
1: My mum went back twice. My father refused to go back until he got sick. And then he said that he was going to go back to Poland. And my mum said, well, that's good because I've always wanted to go back to Auschwitz and I can't go on my own, so let's go. And then my father realised that his cancer wasn't terminal and so he decided he wasn't going to go to Poland. And my mother...
0: I'm trying to understand the logic of that,
1: yeah.
0: But...
1: yeah, he was quite bitter about what happened after the war, I think. And then my mum said, as I said to you, she was very feisty and she said, great, well, I'm going without you. And at that point, I was in Sydney listening to her say all of this and rang my brother and said, okay, I am not in a position to go to Auschwitz. This is not my bag. You have no choice. You're the older brother. Take mum to Auschwitz. And then, of course, dad heard that my brother was going to take my mother to Auschwitz. How could they go to Poland and not hear my father's story? So he got on the aeroplane and went. Typical Jewish emotional blackmail.
0: So you've got family recipes in your cookbooks.
1: Yes.
0: How do you remember your mother in your cookbooks? What recipes of hers are in there?
1: Well, her custard chiffon is in there.
0: So you got it out of her in the end?
1: Oh, it took me
0: a lot. Is that hard?
1: It was really hard, Richard.
0: So you'd say, I want to put your custard chiffon recipe in. She'd go, never, out of the question. Was she like that? Or was she,
1: yeah, yeah, no.
0: She was like, darling, I can't possibly do
1: that. No, no, no. And then her best friend, next door neighbour, Ava, her orange chiffon cake got in. So one trip I was back in Perth and I said to Mum, you know, Ava's orange chiffon cake got 10 out of 10 from the girls. And Mum was so happy for Ava. And Ava was an astonishing cook. I mean, way better baker than my mother, in truth be told. She was just incredible. And Mum was thrilled. And then I said, okay, so look, we've got her recipe. How can I have Ava's and not yours? And I basically spent the afternoon blackmailing my mother emotionally. And she gave in. I'm sure she knew she was going to give in and she was just having fun with me. And eventually she said yes. And then she said, so Ava's got 10 out of 10. Does that make mine an 11? And that was it. And it's her custard chiffon is in the first book and in the fourth book. It was repeated. And it's famous all over the world. Someone came up to us at a bookstore when we were doing a talk and said, I live in Washington and I make your mum's custard chiffon cake. It's the best. And I just think, how did my little 5'3" mother become so iconic?
0: When you test the pastry on it by touching it, do you think of your mother?
1: Constantly. I think of her in the kitchen constantly. She passed away 15, 16 years ago. For the first few years, I had a photo of her in the kitchen and that's where I talked to her.
0: What an amazing story. It's been lovely speaking with you, Marilyn. Thank you so much.
1: Thank you for having me.
0: Marilyn Chalmers is from the Monday Morning Cooking Club, which raises money for charity by publishing cookbooks. Their latest cookbook is called A Year of Jewish Cooking Recipes We Can't Live Without. Today's conversation with Marilyn Chalmers was made on the lands of the Gadigal people. The producer was Maggie Morris. The executive producer is Nicola Harrison. I'm Richard Feidler. Thanks for listening.
2: 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I'm Anna Vito. Childcare provider Edge Early Learning, which

0: has centres in the ACT, Queensland and South Australia, has gone into voluntary administration. In a statement on its webpage, Edge Early Learning said administrators were appointed yesterday, but that centres were continuing to operate normally. Edge Early Learning opened its first childcare centres in Queensland in 2017, bought 17 existing childcare centres in South Australia in 2022 and now runs 24 in that state, in Adelaide and regional areas. The company still runs two centres in the ACT. The Fair Work Commission has criticised a Canberra high school teacher's astonishing lack of judgement after she brought a replica firearm to school intending to show it to students. Jade Toomey reports.
1: Mrs. Chowway Jackie McDougall brought the 3D printed gun to school in April last year but was warned by a school leader not to show it to students. The incident was reported to the AFP, who searched her home and issued a formal caution, and to ACT Education, who dismissed her. Mrs. McDougall told the Fair Work Commission her termination was harsh and disproportionate after an unblemished 22-year teaching career. The tribunal disagreed, saying ACT Education was free to dismiss a teacher with a serious misconduct finding and criticised Mrs. McDougall's attempt to downplay the seriousness of the incident.
0: The ACT Commissioner for Standards has recommended a complaint filed by now independent MLA Leanne Casley into alleged threatening behaviour by then fellow Liberal Chaka Barry be dismissed. Caitlin Maloney reports.
2: Ms. Castley filed the complaint in June, alleging Ms. Barry had breached the Assembly's code of conduct by threatening to physically come at Ms. Castley during a meeting between the pair and Canberra Liberals leader Mark Parton. The Commissioner found Ms. Barry's behaviour was somewhat intemperate, but not wholly unreasonable, given the meeting had been convened to discuss a comment made to Ms. Barry by Ms. Castley the previous day. The Commissioner found he was not satisfied Ms. Barry had breached the code of conduct and recommended the complaint be dismissed. Ms. Castley says she's disappointed by that outcome, but accepts the matter is closed.
0: The faces of two police officers killed on duty have been immortalised in mosaics at a police station in northeast Victoria. Erin Somerville reports from Bright.
3: It's been 1 year today since Detective Leading Senior Constable Neil Thompson and Senior Constable Vadim Devart Hotart were fatally shot at Pulpunka. Two mosaic portraits of the officers and a garden have been unveiled during a memorial at Bright this morning. Senior Sergeant Justin Foots says the memorials will ensure they aren't forgotten.
4: They provide future generations with a visible reminder that a profound tragedy unfolded here and that the people connected to them mattered.
3: A memorial has also been unveiled at Wangaratta.
0: People around the world are mourning the death of US country music legend Dolly Parton, who's died of cancer at the age of 80. Linda Gruen has more.
5: Jolene, Jolene, Jolene.
6: She was one of the best-selling musicians of all time and loved around the globe. The death of Dolly Parton came as a shock to many, and her publicists have since revealed that she passed away after bravely facing a brief battle with cancer. Countless celebrities have been paying tribute to her, with Beyoncé calling her bold, brilliant and talented, and Barbara Streisand saying she was a true force of nature. Mourners have been laying flowers at a Dolly Parton statue in her hometown in Tennessee. Fans are also gathering at her Hollywood Walk of Fame star.
0: And a Canberra First Nations leader has paid tribute to Dolly Parton, whose Imagination Library supplies free books each month to enrolled children up to the age of five. The program has three partners in the ACT, including the Wununga Nimitjar Aboriginal Health Service. Chief Executive Julie Tongs says it's made a big difference for Canberra children.
7: She wasn't just a great singer, but she was also such a wonderful, wonderful philanthropist. And her legacy will live forever. People will be deeply saddened by this. Such a beautiful, beautiful soul.
0: Finance and the headline inflation rate has risen 3.5% in the 12 months to July compared to 3.8% last month. However, trimmed mean inflation, which removes the more volatile data, is holding steady at 3.6%. The All Ordinaries is trading almost 0.2% higher this lunchtime. The dollar is buying 71.8 US cents. Canberra's weather, a partly cloudy day with a shower or two, light winds and a forecast top of 18 degrees. Tomorrow, cloud clearing and 18, partly cloudy and 17 degrees on Friday. Right now it is 17 degrees in Dixon. ABC News.
8: G'day, welcome to The World Today. I'm Andy Park, coming to you from Gadigal Land in Sydney. Nice to be with you. This Wednesday, the UN issues a stark warning about autonomous

0: weapon systems which target humans. And the music world and beyond mourns the loss of a legend today. Dolly dies at 80.
1: My coat of many colours that my mama made for me.
2: I thought my songs were good and I thought I was, you know, a good enough singer. I knew that I had something, and I would say things like, look, I think I can make us both a lot of money if you want to, you know, work with me on this.

0: More on Dolly Parton's legacy shortly, but first, inflation has cooled slightly in new figures out today, which show prices rose 3.5% in the 12 months to July, the largest contributors being housing, food and recreation. Trimmed mean inflation, the RBA's preferred measure, remained at 3.6%, unchanged from the previous month. Business correspondent David Taylor joins me now. David, just take me through these figures.
1: Well, Andy, it's clear that inflation continues to be sticky. Now, by sticky, I mean that the whole point of those three consecutive rate rises from the Reserve Bank earlier this year was to try and reduce aggregate demand or total demand in the economy, get people spending less, which hopefully brings down prices or at least limits price increases. And unfortunately, it's not really having the desired effect. Demand continues to be there. I'm just going to go through a few key figures. You've got clothing and footwear up 4.8% from July last year to July this year. We've got out-of-pocket healthcare costs up 3.8%. Transport's up 1.6%. Communication, so for, you know, the internet and whatnot, is up 2.5%. But if you're looking at the main figure, we have got a reduction in the headline rate of inflation down to 3.5%. But if you take away the top most volatile items, the 15 most volatile items, and the bottom 15 volatile items, you get the trimmed mean. And that's what the Reserve Bank focuses on, because that gives us the real sense of underlying price pressures in the economy. And that's remained steady at 3.6%. Remembering, again, the Reserve Bank wants that figure at bullseye of 2.5%, right smack bang in the middle of the target range of between 2 and 3%. So at 3.6%, not only is inflation and the individual items in the basket, they're proving sticky, that overall level of inflation at 3.6% is not budging. So whilst the Reserve Bank has indicated that it's pleased with the way the economy is slowing and perhaps price pressures are coming off, these latest figures put some caution around that.
0: What will this mean for the RBA and the next rates decision, David?
1: Look, the Reserve Bank has to toss up two things, as we've talked about many times, Andy. It's talked about the fact that there needs to be full employment in the economy, and that, you know, most people, if they want a job, they can get a job relatively easy. And the unemployment rate, you know, hovering around about 4.5% is close to that full employment level. So there's a tick in the box for that one. So the jobs market is looking okay. But the Reserve Bank wants to see the inflation rate come down. It doesn't want to have to hike interest rates to get inflation down, because it could, you know, offset that other great goal that it's got in terms of employment. So really, this is tricky for the Reserve Bank. Does it go again and hike rates with a sluggish economy, maybe pushing the unemployment rate over or putting more Australians out of work? Or does it hope that the inflation rate keeps on coming down? That's what the hope has been. Unfortunately, this figure being stuck at 3.6% kind of rules that out for the moment. So we've got the next meeting coming up in late September. It's very hard to see the market viewing this number as positive for an interest rate cut sooner rather than later. If anything, it pushes towards a rates on hold decision and leaves open the door for the Reserve Bank to say, look, we might just need to go another 25 basis points or a quarter of a percentage point up and get really knock demand on its head.
0: Business correspondent David Taylor there. Well, after testimony from almost 350 witnesses over 9 blocks, the Bondi Royal Commission is today hearing its final public hearing. Commissioner Virginia Bell announced she was asking for a short extension to her reporting deadline, and she addressed the request by a former ASIO agent known as Marcus to appear before the commission. Senior correspondent Barbara Miller is at the commission and joins me now. Barb, there's been some debate about whether the commission's deadline to produce its report should be extended. What's the commissioner now said?
2: Yeah, the federal Liberal MP Julian Lisa has kind of spearheaded a bit of a campaign to call for an extension to the deadline. He was in part concerned, I think, that perhaps not enough people had been heard. We heard that the Executive Council of Australian Jury strongly favoured the existing

0: deadline of 1 year after the attack. They said they wanted to get on with implementing recommendations from the report. And today, Commissioner Virginia Bell said she wasn't seeking any meaningful extension of the deadline. She said that is what the commission has been working towards. She also noted that the implementation of policy proposals was awaiting the recommendations. But she did, Andy, announce a short extension she is requesting.
1: The 14th of December is the anniversary of the massacre. It will be a solemn occasion marked by memorials. I'm aware of concern within the Jewish community that delivery of the report on the anniversary would be a distraction. I fully understand that concern, and to avoid that distraction, I have asked for a short extension of the term with a view to the submission of my final report on Friday, the 18th of December.
0: And Andy, the senior counsel assisting Richard Lancaster SC, I think indirectly addressed some criticism about the choice of witnesses to the commission. He said that the public record was not a complete picture of the work of the commission because some of its hearings have been heard behind closed doors. And he said that commentary, criticism of the commission's work was made without an appreciation of the full scope of evidence available to the commissioner.
2: Barb, the commissioner has also addressed this question of the potential evidence of a witness known as Marcus. Just talk me through who Marcus is.
0: Yes, this is a former ASIO agent, former undercover operative. He's been saying he has key evidence to bring to the commission about what agencies should have known about the possible attack beforehand, about the alleged perpetrators. Now, the commissioner told the hearing today that they have spoken to Marcus. This wasn't on a secure line. She says he's also been offered the chance to speak on a secure line at an overseas location with the help of Australian officials and has not taken up that offer. She also said, though, that the commission has heard behind closed doors from the ASIO officers who were concerned with processing the information provided by Marcus at the time he did so. That was in 2019. And this is what she further had to say on that matter.
1: Regardless of whether Marcus chooses to cooperate further with the commission, I am satisfied that I am currently in a position to give a full and fair account of the term of reference which asks whether, in relation to the Bondi-Hanukkah attack, our intelligence and our law enforcement agencies operated or performed to maximum effectiveness.
0: And Commissioner Bell also announced today that while a volume of her final report would be redacted, essentially would be confidential relating to these kinds of issues, that she proposed that following all criminal proceedings related to the attack, that substantial parts of that evidence be made public.
2: Senior correspondent Barbara Miller at the Royal Commission in Sydney. I'm Andy Park. 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Subscribe to the podcast for all our stories. Just search for The World Today. Well, if you thought autonomous killing machines, the likes of Terminator, were the stuff of Hollywood fantasies, then take a listen to the UN, who've warned humanity is now close to the automated targeting and killing of humans.
3: There is an urgent need to begin negotiations on legally binding instruments to regulate autonomous weapon systems with clear prohibitions and restrictions.
2: That's Melanie Regimbal, the UN's head of disarmament there, calling for governments around the world to limit the scope of autonomous weapon systems, although the appeal seems to stop short of calling for a blanket ban. Professor Ryan Livoya is an international law expert and author on weapons technology. He leads the Law and the Future of War research group at the University of Queensland and joins me now. Professor, what do we know about the current development and deployment of autonomous weapons in the various theatres of war around the globe?
4: Well, autonomous weapons have been deployed in various forms for several decades, but the previous weapon systems that have had autonomy in them have been relatively simple, often defensive weapon systems. The technology has now advanced and sort of more complex forms of autonomy can be found increasingly in weapon systems. And they are being used in conflict zones around the world. Perhaps the laboratory, if you will, for the development and use of autonomous weapon systems has been the ongoing conflict in Ukraine. So for a number of reasons, the parties to that conflict have been increasingly relying on autonomy and weapon systems, particularly as the capability of the adversary to jam communications is improving, such that it is difficult to use weapon systems that are remotely controlled by a human operator.
2: The UN, in calling for these controls, has broken them down into two different categories of autonomous weapons. There are those whose actions are, quote, unpredictable, and those that target human beings. What is the difference? And talk to me about these two different categories of weapons.
4: So I think the second category is a somewhat narrower one. The idea there is that states ought to agree on a prohibition on the design and use of weapon systems that are specifically designed to hunt and target human beings. This is based on the one hand, a moral concern, the idea of machines deciding to kill human beings, and on the other hand, some quite practical complications in terms of getting machines to accurately identify combatants and fighters on the battlefield. Now, I'd say that this is probably the more specific prohibition that there's less agreement on among governments that are currently engaged in discussions on this topic. Now, in terms of the first category, unpredictable weapons, I think there is sort of broad agreement among governments that these types of autonomous weapon systems are not a good idea. Nobody wants weapons that do not carry out what their user or commander intends them to do. But I think there's a more of a challenge around how exactly to articulate the constraint on those systems. So the unpredictability language, which has been proposed by the International Committee of the Red Cross, is one option, but many states or governments rather prefer to talk about the predictability of weapons or the governability of weapons or the specific safeguards that can be put in place to ensure that weapon systems operate the way they are intended to operate.
2: Which countries or weapons manufacturers are at the sort of cutting edge of these developments?
4: Well, I'd say that most technologically advanced armed forces are looking to either develop or acquire these types of weapon systems or to increase the level of autonomy in their weapons. But I think the leading countries in this context have probably been the US, Israel, Ukraine as well.
2: The UN is calling for states to start negotiating on a legally binding agreement here. How likely is that?
4: I think that there is a likelihood of that happening, but it is not going to happen immediately. So the UN Secretary General and the ICRC President have called for a negotiation of an instrument of that sort by the end of this year. So that is plainly not going to happen. States have been working on a text which sort of collects various elements or ideas or principles that might go into an instrument of that kind, but they have not reached the point where they agree that they should start negotiating on a legally binding instrument. Depending on how you count, between 70 and 120 governments have made it clear that they would like to do so. However, the current discussions, which have been going on for more than a decade now, occur in a forum that is governed by consensus. So the opposition of a single state to start conducting negotiations and stall the process. And I think there's a significant risk of that happening this year. The question then is that what do the other states wish to do? They may then take the discussion to another forum that is capable of making decisions by vote.
2: We'll have to leave it there. Professor Ryan Lavoya is an international law expert from the Law and the Future of War Research Group at the University of Queensland. I do appreciate your time. Thank you.
4: Thank you for having me.
2: Research into the brains of former American football players has sounded a warning for anyone playing contact sport. It found at least a quarter of NFL players can expect to be diagnosed with the degenerative brain disease known as CTE. And there are concerns that much of the damage might be done before players even reach the big leagues, as Angus Randall reports.
5: Back to the 20-yard line. And

0: disease pathology in their brain. And what we found is at a minimum, 25% of these NFL players died with this disease process.
1: Hundreds of NFL players have donated their brain to CTE research in the past decade. Many were living with debilitating symptoms in the final years of their life, including headaches, memory loss, confusion, mood swings, and an increase in impulsive behaviour. Professor Alan Pierce is a concussion researcher at Swinburne University.
2: The longer that they've played from a child through to professional levels, the greater of their risk.
1: He says the findings out of the United States shows CTE is about much more than major concussions, making it harder to track and mitigate.
2: You know, these are the tackles, the collisions, the bumps that are of a significant magnitude, but not enough to be seen as a concussion. But you're looking at, 15, 20 years worth of that exposure.
1: The NFL has been contacted for comment. In a statement to The Guardian, an NFL spokesperson said the NFL continuously strives to make the game of football safer, including by implementing strategies to reduce concussions and head impacts. CTE can only be confirmed after death, but athletes are starting to be diagnosed with probable CTE. In July, former Socceroos captain Paul Wade revealed his probable CTE diagnosis and called for changes to all levels of sport to protect players.
3: We should change the rules. You're not allowed to head a ball at training. You're not allowed to head a ball under 12. We can do all sorts of things.
1: Professor Alan Pierce agrees.
2: We need to start addressing these sports in terms of reducing or mitigating the exposure risk. So I guess that we need to be really clear that we're not asking for any banning of any of these sports, but we can certainly modify elements around it. So, for example, reducing contact training limits in training for children and adults, but also modifying these sports to non-contact versions until the age of, say, 14 years of age.
1: Sports scientist and concussion researcher at Federation University, Dr. Andrew Lavender, is investigating concussion management and messaging in community sport and schools.
4: I think we're seeing there's kind of that, from the players mostly, they're keen to stay on the field even when they're injured and even when they're struggling. Like they've got pain, they've got headache, they've got dizziness, they've got these symptoms, but they're still keen to go on. They don't want to let the side down, don't want to let the coaches down. Once we get an attitude where, you know, you're looking after your team by taking yourself off the field and looking after yourself, I think if we can turn that attitude around a bit, that'll go a long way to improving health in general.
1: Meanwhile, former Australian Test cricketer Will Pukowski is suing his former high school Brighton Grammar in a landmark claim over what he says was his first life-altering concussion when he was a student. Pukowski retired from Test cricket last year at just 27 after a career marred by repeated brain injuries. Brighton Grammar says it can't comment because the matter is before the courts.
5: Angus Randall there. Well, finally today, legendary musician, actress and philanthropist Dolly Parton is being remembered today for her huge impact across the globe. From very humble beginnings, the shrewd businesswoman and talented creative built an empire and helped many in need. Fans are mourning her death at the age of 80, but also celebrating her dazzling delivery of fun, meaning and joy in her music and in her life. Here's Stephanie Smale.
6: Musician, actress, author and businesswoman, Dolly Parton was a working woman, her southern charm, wit and humour delivering decades of joy. She grew up in the mountains of Tennessee as the fourth child of 12 in a two-room cabin that was often filled with music. From singing at church and then on local TV to the famous Grand Ole Opry at the age of 13, Dolly Parton says her belief in her talent helped her succeed.
7: I thought my songs were good and I thought I was, you know, a good enough singer. I knew that I had something and I would say things like, look, I think I can make us both a lot of money if you want to, you know, work with me on this. This whole world.
6: She took control of her financial destiny from an early age, starting her first production company with her uncles at the age of 21.
7: I got my work ethic from my dad, I got my music from my mama, and I tried in the early days when I would think about it and I started seeing that I could make money at this, I thought, well, they do call this the music business.

0: I kind of lay a little heavy on the business side of things.
1: If I should stay.
2: Unafraid to act in her best business interests, Dolly Parton turned down Elvis Presley's offer to record her hit I Will Always Love You because she would have had to give up half of the publishing rights.
1: But I know.
2: Shima Oliyei is the co-creator of the podcast Dolly Parton's America that explores her influence. She says she started out knowing Dolly Parton as a boob joke, but quickly learned she was much more than that.
3: I had like 12 hours of interviews with her. I asked her a lot of really hard questions and things probably she didn't want to talk about, and she was always kind and gracious to me.
2: It's a big journey from seeing someone as a boob joke to understanding that they're somewhat of a spiritual leader in America. What has that been like, and what have you learned in putting the podcast together?
3: I think that Dolly woke with the question every day about how can I be helpful? And sometimes that message is missed because, you know, her outfits were so sparkly and her wigs were so big and she, you know, showed her cleavage and wore high heels. I think sometimes we can't see the human beneath the glitter. And I saw every day that that is how she wakes up. Like, what can I do for others today? She kept her heart really polished so she could be as creative as she could be in all the ways that she contributed to this world.
2: Like many who worked with Dolly Parton, Shima Oliyei says she feels her loss deeply.
3: Dolly saved my life. I was going through a very hard personal time when I was reporting on her, and she gave me a lot of hope.
1: Jolene, Jolene, Jolene.
2: Dolly Parton's musical influence has stretched far and wide. Australian musician Ella Hooper is from the band Killing Heidi.
4: Dolly Parton could write and play most male musicians under the table, and her legacy is just so extreme. I just don't think we'll ever have another one. I think we should all wear our hair really, really big today. One of her great quotes is like, find out who you really are, then do it on purpose. That's something I have absolutely lived by as an artist and a person, to let your freak flag fly and to not judge a book by its cover.
2: Dolly Parton's philanthropy has had a big impact too. Her imagination library among her many projects, which has gifted hundreds of millions of books to children around the world. She was also a talented actress, making her acting debut in the film 9 to 5 in 1980, the role of Doralee Rhodes earning her an Oscar nomination.
5: Look, I got a gun out there in my purse, and up to now I've been forgiven and forgetting because of the way I was brought up, but I tell you one thing, if you ever say another word about me or make another indecent proposal, I'm going to get that gun of mine, and I'm going to change you from a rooster to a hen with one shot.
2: World leaders and other famous musicians have paid tribute to Dolly Parton's immense talents. Sir Paul McCartney writing on social media that her gifts were unrivaled in the world of country music, and it's hard to imagine living in a world without her. Dolly Parton died in hospital after a brief battle with cancer. The US President Donald Trump has paid tribute to her life and talent, ordering American flags to be lowered in her honour.
6: Yes, if you want the rainbow, you've got to put up with the rain, said Dolly. She also said it costs a lot of money to look this cheap. Stephanie Smale reporting there, and that's all from the World Today team. I'm Andy Park. I hope you have a great afternoon. Bye for now.

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1: On Screen Queen, we've been counting down the singers who made pretty good actors. 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The ones that should have stuck to singing? 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
2: Hello, Canberra. Good morning. Good afternoon. Goodness, I'm so used to joining you out as a roving reporter for breakfast and mornings. But yes, it is the afternoons. In fact, it's 12:30 in the afternoon on Wednesday.

0: We've got a big show ahead. It's actually still unfolding what we're going to have for you. There's been a lot going on this afternoon. Does one of your children go to Edge Early Learning Centre? The childcare provider, which has centres in the ACT, Queensland and South Australia, has gone into voluntary administration, and in a statement on its web page, Edge Early Learning said administrators were appointed yesterday, but that centres were continuing to operate normally. How does that affect you? Have you been told anything? Do you have a child at Edge Early Learning Centre? Are you feeling concerned? Are you feeling hopeful? We'd love to know. 0467 922 666 or give us a call 1300 681 666. We're hoping to get someone to have a chat with about that in the program. But of course, the talk of the day has been Dolly Parton. What a legend. That word is thrown around a lot, but it's very much deserved for Dolly Parton. The songs that make up many of our lives, our childhoods, those moments. Though we turn to many Dolly Parton songs, and it might not be the original Dolly Parton song, it might be a cover of a Dolly Parton song. I thought we'd ask today, what Dolly Parton music or any music resonates with you? For me, I love a Ben Folds song called The Luckiest. When I hear that song, it resonates with me. It makes me feel something. It takes me back to a time. What is a song that really resonates for you? It could be a Dolly song. It could be another song, a different song, someone from someone else completely different. But we were talking today with my producers in the office today, and they were reminiscing about Dolly Parton songs and some of the songs that really meant a lot to them. So I thought, what songs mean a lot to you? And of course, we'll have some Dolly music later in the program. And have you heard this snippet? It's between Dolly Parton and also Kermit the Frog. Have you heard this? It's giving some advice. Or is it Miss Piggy? No, it's Kermit the Frog. Giving some advice about how to be more country. Have a listen.
1: You know what I really like about you?
2: No, what?
1: You're so real.
2: Well, so are you.
1: Yeah?
2: You're just like, well, people.
1: Hmm.
2: You know, performers like us get so caught up in the Hollywood hoorah that folks sometimes forget that we're just everyday people.
1: Yeah. You want to talk about it?
2: Not really.
1: You want to sing about it?
2: Well, I'd love to, Kermit, but I have a frog in my throat.
1: What?
2: Just croaking, lady. I mean, come on, let's sing.
1: Okay.

0: Kermit the Frog and Dolly Parton. Have you heard that before? The morning's producer, Caroline, she sent that over to me and said, have a listen to this. So I thought we'd have a little play of that today. Also, we're talking about the 99-year lease. So many of Canberra's buildings are getting ready to turn 100. This might affect you. Your private property is held under a 99-year lease, and many houses in the inner north and inner south are about to hit that deadline. What does that mean?
1: Owned, if I can put it that way, land. Obviously, land owned by the Commonwealth itself is different. But yeah, apart from land owned by government, then all land holding in the north, in the say ACT, is under this system of Crown leases. So whether that's residential, commercial, rural, it is all under this system of Crown leases.
0: How are you feeling? Have you got a letter yet to say that you need to renew your 99-year lease? We're going to be talking to a lawyer about that later in the program, so stay tuned for that. But right now, hello, the K Empire.

The Cat Empire with Hello on 666 ABC Radio Canberra, where it's 21 minutes to one. It is the afternoon's program. I am Mary Good, filling in for Alice Matthews and playing that song. It's nothing like making you feel quite old. When you think back to the first time I saw the Cat Empire, it was in a little underground music venue in Adelaide, and now they're coming to Canberra playing with the Symphony Orchestra at Llewellyn Hall. How times have changed and how time goes on. We've been talking about music, your influences, and maybe there's a piece of music that really helps you think of a time in your life that meant something to you. This texter says, I had a pony named Billabong, and when I rode past a particular house, the youngest would sing Waltzing Matilda and yell out Billabong when she got to that word. Made me smile every time. Thank you, texter. And this texter on Dolly Parton says, Dolly Parton's influence was everywhere. I used to play in poker tournaments, and the starting hand of the two cards, 9 and 5, is called and known as the Dolly Parton, after her song called Working 9 to 5, R.I.P. Dolly. Thank you, texter. And on the 99-year leases, this texter says the logic for the leasehold title system in the ACT is understandable, but the 99-year term is a nonsense, creating an entirely unnecessary administrative burden and cost. The simple solution is to add

0: 9, i.e. make all standard lease terms 999 years. That will in no way defeat the practical purposes of tenure under a leasehold title, but would remove a bureaucratic self-licking ice cream. Thank you, James in Kingston. Yeah, we have been talking 99-year leases. If have you got your letter yet that says you need to renew your 99-year lease? You're probably living in an older house, if that's the case. But it does affect all of us living in the ACT, or if you own a house in the ACT. So, yeah, I'd love to hear from you.
1: Drive.
2: Can you hear that? 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
0: Yes, it's 19 minutes to one here on 666 ABC Radio Canberra. Now, have you been to Narrabundah lately? Have you seen the peafowlers, the peacocks that roam the streets? We're going to be talking in just a moment about those birds and relating to bird flu. We all have concerns about the birds in our backyard, whether it's feeding them water or feeding them food. We've been told to not hand feed them. But yeah, there are some concerns about those birds in Narrabundah. So we're going to have a listen to that next.
3: One of Australia's most recognisable broadcasters is facing the biggest battle of his life. Alan Jones has pleaded not guilty to multiple historical sexual assault charges, and now the case is before the courts.
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3: As witnesses step into the box and the evidence unfolds, the Case Of podcast will be your eyes and ears inside the courtroom. 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
0: You might love them. You might not like them. I've heard plenty of people who don't like the Narrabundah peafowl, but Tim Dewan, convener of the Narrabundah peafowlers, is not one of those people. Welcome to the program, Tim.
5: Thanks very much. Pleased to meet you.
0: So, Tim, you're from Save the Narrabundah Peafowl Group and convener of the Narrabundah Peafowlers. As a keen bird watcher, how are you feeling as the bird flu creeps closer?
5: We are very, very concerned, Mary. We've been watching the developments and seeing the impact on the bird life around the coastline of South Australia and others. And we see them, the disease is slowly creeping further inland. And we are very concerned about our small population of peafowl in Narrabundah and the impact it may have on them. There's only 40 of them here. So if the disease comes here, then there is a significant concern that we have that we'll lose the entire population.
0: Tim, for those who don't know, give us a bit of a background about these peacocks and peahens. How did they get here, and what is their significance?
5: Okay. It's a very interesting question about how they got here. No one's got the definitive answer. There's been some speculation that it was an embassy that had them. There was other speculation that there was a breeder who had them. The view that seems to have been accepted by many people is that there used to be a private zoo in the semi-rural part across the road across Hindmarsh Drive. And when that zoo closed over 30 years ago, we believe that some people have told us they released the peafowl, and one boy wandered across Hindmarsh Drive, which was something in itself, and found its way to Narrabundah and hung out here. And he was loved. And he was, because Canberra is a bit of a political town, he was given the name Andrew Peacock. And so he wandered around for a while, and then out of the blue, a female turned up. Sadly, soon after the female turned up, poor Andrew was walking along the pavement, and some boys in their car caught sight of him and deliberately ran him over
0: killed
5: him, which is awful. But there was one positive out of it, was that at some stage, Andrew must have spent a little bit of time with the young peahen, and some chicks arrived. And that is the beginning of the peafowl population in Narrabundah. And that was over 30 years ago.
0: Now, Tim, as I sort of suggested at the beginning, they're not all popular. Some people don't love them.

0: Why is that?
1: Well, there's two reasons we've come across in terms of the small number of people who don't like them. One is lifestyle, is that, you know, peacocks walk. They're like emus. I mean, they can fly, and they'll only fly at night to go into a tree to sleep. But the rest of the day, they walk around. And they may come to someone's house and maybe have a poop somewhere. And people, you know, some people get very upset about things from a lifestyle perspective. There's others from an ideological perspective who feel that they just don't want non-native birds.
0: Yeah, I was about to say that they're not a native bird, and I have heard that myself.
1: The peafowl come from India.
0: Yeah.
1: And but they have been here for longer than most of the people who live in Narrabundha. So it's not as if when one makes a choice to live here that they're suddenly presented with them. They are quite well known. But yes, but look, the majority of people, and we know this, in the area love the birds and appreciate them.
0: Mm.
1: And there are a lot of people involved in supporting them and looking after them and reporting to us if there are problems. And we have a group of people, some fine people here who support the birds and are sort of a liaison with government in regards to the ongoing population.
0: And Tim, in terms of bird flu, how likely, as a bird watcher and a keen protector of these peafowls, how likely do you think they're going to be affected by bird flu? Because yesterday we were speaking about magpies, and our magpie expert was saying he didn't have much concern for magpies because they're lonely creatures. But what are your concerns regarding this Narrabundha peafowl and peacock population?
1: Look, I think they're at risk for catching it from the native bird population. I mean, we have 40 peacocks that live in an area of around a square kilometre in Narrabundha. And they split out in small little different groups. They don't all hang out together. And so it's a very small population. Now, you compare that with the bird life, the native bird life that comes in every day into Canberra and the ACT that travel, you know, quite a distance, could be 100 kilometres or more or less. I see, you know, even in the local park, 60 or 70 sulfur-crested cockatoos, for instance, all coming together. And if it does happen, is that one of those birds or more than one of those birds will come and they will pass on that disease to other populations. And what we're concerned is that the peafowl will be the victims of the other birds bringing the disease into Canberra and the ACT. Because, as I said, our birds don't fly out long distances. They rarely fly. They just walk around the neighbourhood. And there's a very small number of them within the 1 kilometre space. So the risk to the ACT and the risk to our wildlife and others is from the birds coming in and those large populations, you know, tens of thousands that are flying around the ACT at any one time, including in the urban areas, introducing the virus into the streets of Canberra.
0: We've got some texters on the text line. You can send a text on 0467 922 666 or give us a call, 1300 681 666. I'm always up for a chat. Tim, this texter says it was the Mugger Lane Zoo, which originally opened in 1979 as the Canberra Wildlife Gardens. And it's this zoo that they think Andrew Peacock escaped from. Is that what you know?
1: That aligns with our understanding as well, yes, all those years ago. So they've been around for a long time.
0: And this texter says, are the peafowl the Brumbies of Narrabundha and Pialago? What do you think of that, Tim?
1: Well, I don't think there's that many compared to the Brumbies.
0: As 40, said, you said, right?
1: Yeah, 40 around here, and the population has been maintained around the same size for a number of years. They've got some differences with cars and foxes, and so it keeps the population low. So we don't have a problem of them taking over, unfortunately, unlike, say, the Brumbies as an example. We're talking about the horses and not the
0: people. Yes, yes. Yes, exactly. I'm just wondering, in terms of people walking dogs around Narrabundha, do you have any advice about what they need to do to reduce risk? Because I know there's been some concern about maybe infections, you know, going across to other mammals.
1: Look, our birds don't approach dogs. They are scared of dogs.

0: And so if people are wandering with their dogs, you won't expect the peafowl being anywhere near the dogs. I mean, occasionally we see dog walkers will release their dogs in the parks, and if they're peafowl there, the dogs will go after the peafowl, and the peafowl will fly off. So there's not that risk about peafowl coming up and then giving it to the dogs,
1: I think the
0: I don't
1: concern
0: think.
1: is more around the peafowl feces, so to speak.
0: Well, peafowl feces is birds' feces, and we've got far more native birds by the thousands around Narrabundah than we have with 40 peafowl. I mean, it just comes down to where's the risk of the peafowl, 40 peafowl infecting dogs, etc., as distinct from, say, the 60 or 80 native birds that will come around and also leave their feces around. We believe that our view is that the peafowl are potential victims, not spreaders of the disease, if that makes sense.
1: Yes, you've been campaigning to protect the Narrabundah peafowl for a while. What would you like to see happen if bird flu does arrive? How would you like to see them protected? What would you like to see done?
0: It's a good question. Look, we understand that, from a government perspective, is that their focus needs to be on our native wildlife. And we understand that, and that's where the focus could go. What we're seeking from the government is a degree of kindness and compassion to the birds and to the people who live with the birds, the people who enjoy the presence of the birds, and that, parents, children, visitors to the ACT, etc. So what we're asking the government is, look, we're not asking them to make a binary decision. Do we save the native wildlife or we save the people? We understand the government has to focus on the native wildlife, but we are asking for understanding from the government, especially when misinformation comes out from individuals about what impact the peafowl could have in terms of the spreading of this disease, and understanding that the purpose why these people, the small number of people, are making these statements, and leave the peafowl alone. And if there are any resources that the government may have, and that's extra to what they need for the native
1: Are you
0: wildlife,
1: talking about
0: please talk to
1: vaccination?
0: us. If they've got it, we understand it's expensive though, and we know that the focus of government needs to be on native wildlife. We understand that. But if there was any extra, or talk to us, we would love to talk to them about
1: You'd
0: it.
1: like to see some vaccinations, if available, made available for the peafowl.
0: Yes, that doesn't get to be used to native wildlife. We understand the priority first must be native wildlife.
1: Okay. Tim, thank you so much for your time this afternoon.
0: Always a pleasure. Thank you very much.
1: And that's Tim Duan from the Save Narrabundah Peafowls. What are your thoughts? Do you like the Narrabundah peafowls? Do you not like the Narrabundah peafowls? Do you think they should be vaccinated? Give us a call. You can call us on 1300 681 666 or send us a text on 0467 922 666.
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1: Yes, we're at 6 minutes to one here on Afternoons on 666 ABC Radio Canberra. I am Mary Good, filling in for Alice Matthews. Now, yeah, we've been talking about peafowls. This texter says, little known fact that actually there are two distinct groups of peafowl, green ones that originate from southern Java and blue ones that originated in India. Thank you, texter. Also, we're going to be talking about the 99 lease hold on properties around Canberra. Many Canberra buildings are getting ready to turn 100. This might affect you. So your private property, and yes, as this texter says, the 99 lease issue is on the land, not the house. Thank you, Colin from Garran. But many of these properties where the land is are getting ready to turn 100, and that's many properties in the inner north and inner south, and so about to hit that deadline. What does that mean to you? We're going to find out later in the program. I spoke to a lawyer earlier, and he had a lot to say and give you some good advice about what to look out for in your mailbox and what you need to do to make sure that lease keeps rolling. Another texter on our text line.

0: 0467 922 666. This texter says your PFOW speaker is so reasonable, you can't help like him and the birds. Thank you, texter.
1: Do you want to hear a story?
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0: That's My Girl by The Temptations here on 666 ABC Radio Canberra, where it's coming up to 1 o'clock. After the news, we're going to be talking about Olympics skills. That's right. If you were to go to the Olympics, what sort of skill would you take? You can be creative. I think I would go for looking in the fridge and be able to cook a marvellous meal out of nothing. For producer Sarah, she says she'd go for UNO. So there we go. All that after the news in just a moment.
1: Drive.
2: Can you hear that? The echoes of humanity. The National Capital Orchestra has teamed up with Vinnie's for a special charity concert called Echoes of Humanity. It's being held at Llewellyn Hall on the 12th of September.
3: Good afternoon, Jennifer Sexton with ABC News. Childcare provider Edge Early Learning's gone into voluntary administration. It has centres in South Australia, the ACT and Queensland. It says administrators were appointed yesterday, but centres are operating normally. It says it may be a confusing and stressful development for families relying on Edge Early Learning to provide care for their children. The company runs two centres in the territory. ACT Education Minister Rachel Stephen-Smith says changes to public school funding should not be a surprise, as they're a direct response to the recent review of school resourcing in the Territory. The ACT Education Directorate yesterday

0: today announced there'll be a more than 5% reduction in the budget of 18 schools next year, while a total of 31 school budgets will increase by at least 5%. Ms. Stephen-Smith says the changes address unfairness in the system.
1: This is about ensuring that all schools are funded on an equitable basis to address the needs of the students that they support. And this is specifically in response to a recommendation.
0: Northern Territory MP Luke Gosling says he's standing down from his special envoy positions for Defence Veterans and Northern Australia until allegations of assault and breach of bail are heard in court. Yesterday, Mr. Gosling was charged with breaching his bail conditions set by the court following his alleged assault against Administrator David Connolly at a community festival last month. Mr. Gosling categorically denies the allegations and has signalled his intent to fight the charges. He says the allegations have become a distraction to the business of government. Annual headline inflation has eased to 3.5% in July, down from 3.8% in June. The new data from the Bureau of Statistics also shows trimmed mean inflation. The figure the Reserve Bank looks to when considering its interest rate settings is steady at 3.6%. Chief economist with EY Oceania, Cherelle Murphy, says unless inflation starts to fall, another rate hike this year is looking more likely.
2: The Reserve Bank are going to be pretty nervous about these numbers and are going to continue to watch very closely. And if they don't continue to fall, both in a headline and in a trimmed mean or in underlying terms, then I think they're going to be forced to put in place another rate hike towards the end of the year.
0: A memorial garden and two mosaic portraits of police officers killed while on duty in Paul Parker in northeast Victoria a year ago today have been unveiled. Erin Somerville reports from Bright.
3: Detective leading Senior Constable Neil Thompson and Senior Constable Vadim Devart Hothart have been remembered at a memorial service at Bright's police station this morning. Senior Sergeant Justin Foots says the newly unveiled memorials will be an ongoing reminder of the men and their service.
4: More than an artistic feature, they represent the enduring connections between those we have lost and those who continue to remember them.
3: A memorial garden was unveiled at Wangaratta's police station yesterday.
0: Dolly Parton's publicists have revealed that the US country music star died after a brief battle with cancer. She passed away at the age of 80 at a cancer centre in Nashville, surrounded by loved ones. Born in a one-room cabin in Tennessee as one of 12 children, Dolly Parton grew up to become one of the best-selling musicians of all time. These fans in New York say she embodied the American dream.
5: Look where she started, and she worked hard and believed in herself and what America could do, and she was amazing.
6: She was a very caring human being that looked out for everybody.
0: To finance in the All Ordinaries is down 11 points at the moment at 9,363, while the dollar is buying 71.7 US cents. To sport, and in the NRL North Queensland, captain Tom Dearden has been named to return from an ankle injury as his side prepares for a crucial clash against West Tigers on Saturday night. Meanwhile, Roosters skipper James Tedesco has been named to return from the ankle injury he suffered in round 22, with the third place Roosters to face fourth place Dolphins on Saturday. And in tennis, top seeds Novak Djokovic and Aryna Sabalenka have suffered an early exit from the US Open mixed doubles, losing to Henry Patton and Katerina Siniakova in their opening match. Canberra's weather this afternoon, partly cloudy, the chance of a shower or two, a top of 18 degrees. At the moment, it's 15 degrees around the city. ABC News.
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12: 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You're listening to the Afternoons program. I am Mary Good, filling in for Alice Matthews all this week. I don't think I've even given you the weather yet. It's going to be 16 degrees today. Oh, 18 degrees, actually. I underestimated. 18 degrees. It's currently 16 degrees. Feels like 13 degrees. It was 3 degrees overnight. I'll have to say, it felt a bit warmer than that. And there's going to be a shower or two today. If we look around the region in Tuggeranong, it's currently 14 degrees. In Canberra, it's 15 degrees. If you're in Batemans Bay today, it's 16 degrees. Braidwood, 12 degrees. So it's a bit on the warmer side around the region this morning, this afternoon. I keep saying the morning. We've been talking peacocks and peafowls and peahens, the ones in Narrabundi. You either love them or hate them. I was talking to someone this morning who looks after the peafowls, who represents them, so to speak, and saying if the ACT government had leftover vaccinations from the native birds, would they consider vaccinating the peacocks, the peafowls, the peahens? Some people on the text line, not so sure about that. This texter says, I'm really hoping that bird flu takes out the vermin, the peafowls. I don't understand why people can feed them, yet we are fined for feeding natives. Just spent $7,000 on my roof due to the birds damaging the ridge caps and breaking tiles. Thank you, unnamed texter. This texter says, re-imported pest birds, such as Narrabundi peafowls, he thinks that bird flu is an opportunity to round them up, give them to our wildlife park. What do you think? Do you like them? Do you not? Should they be vaccinated, be protected? You can give us a call on 1300 681 666 or send us a text 0467 922 666. And in terms of Olympic events, because we're going to be talking very soon about the Olympics of skills. And if you were to go to an Olympics for something that you think is extraordinary that you can do, what would it be? And for me, it would be cooking up a meal with what looks like nothing in the fridge. For Maeve, my wonderful producer, she says speaking the fake language from Game of Thrones. And my other wonderful producer, Sarah, says she'd go to the Olympics for Uno. What would you go to the Olympics for? This texter says higher MG re-Olympic events. I would probably get a silver for talking underwater. My partner probably thinks I would get gold. Cheers, Scott. No idea. Thank you, Scott, for your text.
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12: And if you're just listening to the news, you would have heard that childcare provider Edge Early Learning, which has centres in the ACT, Queensland and South Australia, has gone into voluntary administration. In a statement on its webpage, Edge Early Learning said administrators were appointed yesterday, but that centres were continuing to operate normally. The statement says, we understand that this may be a confusing and stressful development for families who rely upon Edge Early Learning to provide care for their children. Well, Carolyn Smith from United Workers Union Early Childhood Education Director joins us on the line. Good afternoon, Carolyn.
9: Good afternoon.
12: Just explain, what do you know about this? Is this just new news for workers?
9: Yeah, look, I think workers will be just finding this out. And look, it's a really distressing time for families that use the centres, but obviously it's a really distressing time for the workers as well. So we'll be kind of reaching out, we'll be getting as much information as we can, and we'll be reaching out and supporting our members in those centres.
12: How many workers are affected in the ACT?
9: Well, there's three centres, so I'm not sure how many workers that would be, but probably perhaps about 80 workers, I think. Yeah.
12: So that's
9: in the ACT, but obviously there's centres in other states as well.
12: And your understanding is that they'd just be finding out the news now?
9: Yeah, that's right. I think they wouldn't have been told. They, you know, everyone finds out at the same time when these things happen. Mm. So unfortunately, the workers will be finding out, you know, and I'm sure that will be a really distressing time for them.
12: Now, Edge Early Learning said administrators were appointed yesterday, but the centres were continuing to operate normally. So what do you think this will mean for families, for workers in the area?
9: Look, I think we've just got to wait to see how it unfolds. But unfortunately, we've seen this before. You know, we saw it with Genius a couple of years ago. And I think, you know, we've got some real concerns across the sector that this isn't the only provider who is potentially close to this situation.
12: Why is this happening, Carolyn?
9: Well, look, obviously, as a union, we're first up, first and foremost, supporting our members who are working in those centres and reaching out to them. But I think there's a real question about the model we've got running early learning or childcare in Australia today. You know, a really high proportion of the sector now is run by huge for-profit companies. Edge is a private equity-run company. And I think we've really got it, and they're the companies that we are seeing close to the edge. And we really have to ask ourselves, do we want a system that runs, you know, do we want our children being looked after for profit? I think that's a really important question we've got to ask, particularly when, you know, the for-profits have sort of flocked to this sector but are now looking in real trouble.
12: But have they flocked to the centre out of necessity, and what's the alternative?
9: Look, we have a really strong and vibrant not-for-profit, but I think the alternative when we see, you know, when we see a big provider like Edge going into voluntary administration, that is, you know, potentially an incredible problem across the sector. We want to have a conversation. You know, there's no decisions to be made overnight, but we want to have a conversation about whether this is the right way to run this sector, and whether we should be looking at more not-for-profit and, you know, potentially government provision of early learning.
12: Do you have interest from the government to run the sector?
9: Look, this is, you know, this is a just a, you know, obviously we've had the news this morning. We are talking to the government about how this sector runs, and really the question we want to ask the Australian people is, do we think this should be that our smallest little people in Australia should be looked after by big private equity for profit companies? And I think a lot of Australians would say, do we want to make profit out of our littlest children? Probably not.
12: Mm. Just before we go, what's your advice to families who are just finding out this news? We've talked about workers, but families who are just finding out maybe their childcare centre is affected, do you have any advice for them?
9: Look, I think, you know, it's obviously an incredible stressful time. People keep taking their children to centres because their children know and love the educators who look after them. So I would say take a breath. Let's all find out what this is going to mean for the centres, for the educators you know and love, and hopefully they can still be around looking after your children.
12: Carolyn Smith, thank you so much for your time this afternoon.
9: Thanks.
12: That's Carolyn Smith, United Workers Union Early Childhood Education Director. And just to reiterate, childcare provider Edge Early Learning, which does have centres here in the ACT, they've gone into voluntary administration. In a statement on its webpage, it says that administrators were appointed yesterday, but that centres were continuing to operate normally. And the statement goes on to say, we understand that this may be a confusing and stressful development for families who rely upon Edge Early Learning to provide care for their children.
8: Are there any winners in the cost of living crisis? Has gambling become our national sport? How much more can our farmers survive? What's causing the algal bloom? Can we afford the energy transition?
10: Questions, they've never been more important. So the one thing we'll never question is our duty to keep asking. ABC News, keep asking.
12: we've also been talking about Olympic events because we're going to be talking to someone who is participating in one just shortly. This texter says, "Hi, Mary. As a millennial, I think I would get gold for Harry Potter trivia as I still listen to Stephen Fry narrating to go to sleep at night." Thank you, Dominica. And also on Dolly Parton, this texter says, "ABC Country is playing Dolly songs all day." They are, and we are going to play a Dolly Parton song this half hour, so stay tuned for that. Which one are we going to play? You'll just have to stay and find out.
13: Evenings.
14: Have you heard the term micro snobbery?
13: With Renee Crush.
14: That little thing in your house that has to be just so.
15: I'm a micro snob about the way the vinyl records are on the shelf. They have to be in the right order.
16: My bed?
14: Your bed. How do you like to have it?
16: Made.
14: Made by somebody else?
16: Yeah.
14: Yeah, that'd be good.
16: I thought his dad was pretty fun.

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4: It's 1:15 here on Afternoons on 666 ABC Radio Canberra. Now, we've been talking about Olympic events. What would you compete in? What is your special skill? Our very own William Nicol is a Canberra-born and bred apprentice pastry chef, and he's preparing to represent Australia in pastry at the Shanghai World Skills International Competition. Good afternoon. Welcome to the program, William.
5: Hello. How are you?
4: I'm very well. So firstly, congratulations. But can you explain what is World Skills? What is the event and competition?
5: Absolutely. World Skills is an international skills of excellence event. There's competitions across 65 different skills, including pastry, bricklaying, aero engineers, hairdressing. And there are 35 Australians, young Australians under the age of 23, going over to represent Australia in their chosen skill. And I am the patisserie and confectionery competitor.
4: Wow. How are you feeling about that?
5: Very good. It's exciting. I leave in 22 days to go to Shanghai. So it's all hands on deck at the moment. Final training and everything's happening.
4: What's final training look like as a pastry chef?
5: In my competition, I have to build a 80 centimetre chocolate showpiece, a 40 centimetre sugar showpiece, a 2-tier wedding cake, and some other items as well. So at the moment, finalising the design and everything, the timings and things like this.
4: So you're practising. Are you actually making those things at the moment?
5: Yes, I am.
4: Wow. And who gets to eat them?
5: I've eaten enough cake at the moment, so... After each time I make things, we always have to taste to ensure that we're hitting the correct flavour profile for judging. And then the team here at the Gunnut Patisserie love to sample all my products, and we have some very good customers that enjoy sampling some new products that I'm developing.
4: You mentioned Gunnut Patisserie. That's, I understand, your family's business. Just explain, you were raised in pastry, so to speak.
5: Yes, so my Gunnut Patisserie is a family business that my parents started 30 years ago, and I was born, and within four days of being born, I was in the kitchen and working away, I would say, and I grew up in the kitchen. So from about 8 years old, I decided that being a pastry cook was what I wanted to do with my career, and we've had lots of national winners of World Skills in the past. So from the age of 12, I found out about World Skills, and it's been my dream to get to the international stage and represent Australia.
4: What is it about pastry that drew you to it? Obviously, it was in the family, but drew you to it, and what do you love about it?
5: I love handing over products to customers that they're happy to see and enjoy with their special family, and handing over good quality products to a happy customer. There's nothing that really beats that. So it counteracts all the early mornings and late nights, and because when you hand over the product to the customer and you see the smile on their face, it really does bring you a lot of joy.
4: Do you have a favourite item to make?
5: At the moment, I'm really enjoying my sugar showpiece work.
4: Ooh.
5: It's a new skill that I've learnt for World Skills Internationals.
4: Sugar showpiece work. What is that?
5: So we have to design a sugar showpiece to the theme, which my theme is Chinese Panda for this year. And so we have to cook the sugar to 170 degrees and then work with it at about 70 degrees. So it's quite a hot material to work with. And then we blow, pull and cast it into different shapes. And designing a showpiece that is elegant and structurally sound and everything like this, it's almost a bit architectural.
4: Wow. And William, what did you have to do to get to the World Skills competition?
5: So it starts off at your regional competition that Canberra's hosting in a few weeks at CIT, and then you go to the national competition, which I went to last year, which was in Brisbane, and then I won my national competition, so... Being age eligible to go to internationals, I was given the opportunity to join the rest of the Skillaroos and go to represent Australia in Shanghai.
4: Wow, and they call it the Olympics of Skills, so what a place to end up.
5: Yeah, it's been a dream of mine for a long time, and I'm very happy to represent Australia.
4: This texter, William, says if they want volunteers to help with

That's Christine Arnoux with Party. And of course, Christine Arnoux is going to be playing at Floriade's Night Fest from Thursday the 1st to Sunday the 4th of October. That's when Night Fest is on. So that's coming up very soon. Floriade, coming soon. It feels like it with the weather, doesn't it? It's lovely warm outside. We're going to be playing a little bit of Dolly Parton up very soon. What would you like to hear? We had a little bit of a discussion in the office about what we're going to play here on Afternoons. One of my producer's favourites. So we're going to have a little listen to that shortly. Also, we're going to be talking about 99 leaseholds here in the ACT. That's coming up after 2 o'clock. We've got a few people texting in about that with some questions. So stay tuned after 2 o'clock to hear about 99 leaseholds here in the ACT. Of course, there are many that are coming to renewal because many were, started 99 years ago. And of course, as a texter said, it's not on the house, it's on the land that the house sits. This texter says, "Hello, Mary, would you please ask if a house is sold, does the 99-year lease start again, or regardless of how many times it is sold, there is only one 99-year lease?" So, Margie, we will be speaking to this after 2 p.m. Have a listen and hopefully that answers all your questions then. This texter says, "Hello, I missed the session on leases. Roughly what time would that have been?" So, Susie, I have good news for you. It has not been on yet. It's going to be on at 2 o'clock. So have a listen in for that. I think it's time for some Dolly. What do you think, producers? Are you ready? Okay, the thumbs up from the producer's booth. Dolly Parton, of course, has passed away, a legend in many ways. Of course, her music is going to be around and stay with us for many years to come. Maeve, my producer, is also already looking a little bit sad before we play this song. It's, of course, Islands in the Stream.

0: Dream by Kenny Rogers and Dolly Parton here on 666 ABC Radio Canberra. Now, after the 1:30 news, we're going to go to an exhibition exploring what it means to be vulnerable. What does vulnerability mean to you and how does it change as you age? But first, here's Jen Sexton with the news headlines.
1: Hi, Mary. Making news, the latest inflation figures have come in higher than market expectations, raising the likelihood of a September interest rate hike. According to some economists, annual headline inflation was 3.5% in July, down from 3.8% the month before. While the Reserve Bank's preferred figure, trimmed mean inflation, has remained steady at 3.6%. In other news, childcare provider Edge Early Learning, which has centres in the ACT, Queensland and South Australia, has gone into voluntary administration but says centres are operating normally. A Canberra High School teacher who brought an illegal 3D printed gun to school with the intention to show it to students has failed in her bid to overturn her dismissal. Tributes are flowing from around the world for countries

0: Music icon and philanthropist Dolly Parton, who has died from cancer at a hospital in Nashville at the age of 80. Northern Territory MP Luke Gosling says he's standing down from his special envoy positions for defence veterans in Northern Australia until allegations of assault and breach of bail are heard in court. South Australian authorities say they have five new suspected events of bird flu, including a red fox in metropolitan Adelaide and an Australian raven in the town of Robe. And supermarket giant Woolworths has seen its profits surge by 18% in the last financial year to $1.1 billion. The result has been boosted by a return to profitability for its Big W department stores. Canberra's weather for the remainder of the day, partly cloudy with the chance of a shower or two and light winds, a top of 18 degrees. The capital's looking at partly cloudy or sunny weather right through until early next week. At the moment, Monday is looking at tops of 21 degrees, but at the moment it's 15 degrees right around the city. Mary.
1: Oh, hello, Jen. Yes, hello. It feels like another lovely day in the capital. Mm. How are you? Are you enjoying some Dolly music in your background?
0: Oh, yeah, just nice to hear you playing Islands in the Stream.
1: I know. We had a big discussion amongst the producers about which song to play. So that was the one that they voted on. I don't know. There are so many good ones.
0: I like Jolene.
1: Yes. Jolene, a classic. Mornings played that though, Jen.
0: Oh, did they?
1: Yes.
0: You can play it again. Do you reckon? Can't you? Of course you can.
1: Oh.
0: Is there a problem? Oh, I suppose you want to just, you know, provide
1: a varied musical diet here on 666,
0: yes.
1: Jen.
0: Yes.
1: Maybe we will though, just for you.
0: Okay.
1: Thanks, Jen.
0: Bye-bye.
1: Jen Sexton for the news headlines here on 666 ABC Radio Canberra.
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1: And just before we go to our next story, talking about vulnerability and what it means to us, especially as we age. And I think this is a very good topic to discuss when we're also talking about the passing of Dolly Parton, who very much was about embracing who you are and embracing your vulnerabilities and really knowing who you are and just taking ownership of that. So we're going to be talking about vulnerabilities and how they change as we get older. And it's all part of an exhibition coming to the region. But if we just quickly look at the weather, as Jen said, it is 15 degrees. It feels like 13 degrees, though. It's going to be an 18 degree maximum outside, 3 degrees overnight and a shower or two. Currently, 15 degrees in Tuggeranong, 15 degrees in Canberra. It's pretty steady around the region, actually. What are you doing outside today? You can give us a little bit of a call. I'm always up for a chat, 1300 681 666 or text us on 0467 922 666. Just after this song, we're going to talk all things vulnerability.

0: You shook me all night long, ACDC, here on 666 ABC Radio Canberra, where it's 22 minutes to 2. I am Mary Good, filling in for Alice Matthews all this week. We've been talking Dolly Parton. We've got some requests coming through on the text line. We'll see if we can make some of them happening. Of course, Jen Sexton, our wonderful newsreader, wanted to hear Jolene, so I've lined that up for later in the program. Yes, and we've also been talking about 99-year lease, which is ending for many buildings or properties around the ACT. So we'll be discussing more about that with a lawyer after 2 p.m., so stay tuned for that. But right now, I want to talk about vulnerability. That's right. It's something that many of us grapple with. And this Saturday, Artist Collective 8 Studios' new exhibition will open at the Ruston House Arts Centre, where artists of all ages have come together to explore what it means to be vulnerable. We've got two of those artists on the line, Josie Cosgrove and Steve Tomlin. Welcome to the program.
1: Hi, Mary, nice to be there.
0: Josie, we'll start with you. What have you explored through your art in this exhibition?
2: Oh, great. Yes. So I'm originally a photographic artist, but I got into eco-printing. So I've got a collection of eco-printed works, kind of exploring climate change and the effects that it has on our landscape and species, and yeah.
0: Mm. And what did you explore through climate change with the theme vulnerability?
2: I focused a lot on the bushfires and the effects that it has on our landscape and wildlife, and the process of it also being regrowth, so that also vulnerability can also lead to things like strength and regrowth, and I guess there's also positives to vulnerability as well. Yeah.
0: And Steve Tomlin, what did you explore through your art?
1: Well, my work is also largely concerned with issues of climate change and the sort of fragile relationship between people and the natural world. Gardens are a very strong theme in my work, obviously as areas of vulnerability in the face of climate change, but also for people as havens, refuges in a way, areas of beauty and harmony for people, as we all feel vulnerable in very uncertain times.
0: Places we can go when we feel vulnerable, yeah, it

0: Often is the garden, isn't it, Steve?
1: It is, yeah.
0: Yeah. And when you were trying to choose a subject for this exhibition, what did you sort of consider in choosing, you know, what in to explore vulnerability?
1: Oh, I don't really know quite why we came to the theme. This has been in development now for about 18 months or so, but it certainly is the case that whilst you've got Josie and I here, and we're both concerned with the natural environment and its vulnerability, there are other people in the group who are dealing with endangered species, extinction issues, the home, and domestic violence issues. A range of different issues, and one of our colleagues who, at a very personal level, is dealing with the pain that we all feel as aging people in our bodies. So there's a range of different approaches to vulnerability. There possibly a slight leaning more towards the environmental issues that we're dealing with.
0: Yeah, so when you think of vulnerability, there are so many themes that pop to mind, and you've definitely named a few of them there through the exhibition. Now, Josie, I understand this exhibition, it has a lot of different people, a lot of different ages through it. Through many discussions with people while setting up this exhibition and doing the art, what sort of conversations did you have about vulnerability and what it means to each generation?
2: Yeah, great. No, that's it's funny because I don't even think I'm the youngest by far in the group, but I don't even think about that sort of thing. Honestly, I look at all the other artists as some of my very closest friends. I think part of the exhibition has also just come about that we all have those vulnerable times in our lives, and when we get together, it's a really safe space to not only share our work, but to share our personal lives. And I feel like our group has really come together with the sharing and support. It's been almost part of the exhibition itself is the personal vulnerabilities that we've all been going through at the time, even if it doesn't relate to our work as such. Working in a group with such amazing artists has been really beneficial to all of us. We've all got a lot out of working together. And yeah, in terms of generational differences, yes, there's different points in our lives. For instance, I've got three young children, and a lot of our members have grandchildren. So, and it's just nice to kind of relate those different stages and realize that every stage is kind of progressing and fleeting.
0: So while you were exploring vulnerabilities with your work, you were also discovering vulnerabilities amongst you as you worked.
2: Yes, exactly. Yes.
0: Yeah. And Steve, did you have a similar experience?
1: Oh, it's been. I'm possibly one of the newest members of the group. The group began in many ways as a social group, friends getting together with common interests. We're all very serious artists, and yes, it's now become a very important group to me as a supportive group. A safe environment to talk about art, and a group that will occasionally exhibit, like the exhibition that we have. This is our first exhibition as a group, and hopefully this will be something that we'll be doing into the future as well.
0: And Steve, as you explained before, both you and Josie have chosen the theme of climate change to explore through this vulnerability, display and exhibition. But what have you learnt in terms of vulnerabilities from doing this and doing the process? Have you come up with other vulnerabilities through the process?
1: Oh, I can assure you, I'm full of vulnerabilities. yes, I mean, it's been especially interesting discussing the art that people have been presenting over the last few months as we've been developing this and appreciating the range of experiences that that people have, whether it's dealing with issues of family life. I mean, I don't have children. I'm not familiar with many of the issues associated with that, but those sorts of things have cropped up. People's personal pain, The sense of displacement that some people may feel as

0: refugees or people who have come to live in Australia from other countries. There's a whole range of vulnerabilities that that I think we've been exploring.
1: Steve, I'm interested, when you have an exhibition like this and you are presented with a theme, do you come up with an artwork first or do you come up with a concept first?
0: We come up with concepts first, but we tend to leave them, as we have done with this, very loose, so that each of the artists can bring their own expression to it. Having very restrictive subjects is not the way that we would want to go. And we're thinking about our next exhibition, possibly for next year. And then we're thinking of something as a very frivolous subject, rather than what's perhaps is a little bit earnest about the our exhibition this opening this weekend.
1: Well,
0: So
1: frivolous.
0: we pursue a range of different approaches.
1: Frivolous. You have me intrigued.
0: that's not the title, but a more light-hearted approach.
1: Interesting. What do you hope that people take away from your artwork and the pieces in this exhibition with Josie?
2: I think, again, there's such a diversity in the vulnerability. Yes, it can be quite personal, it can be more broad, in the terms of environmental change, or personal in the domestic problems and that sort of thing. So I guess what I would want people to take out of it would be that being vulnerable can be a good thing. It's not a negative kind of thing to be vulnerable and to show that vulnerability, and actually sharing that vulnerability can be really cathartic and helpful. And it also then helps other people be vulnerable. And it kind of, again, being part of the group and sharing ideas and experiences has really kind of driven that. Yeah, the vulnerability is linked in the way that we are a group, as well as the work that we are exhibiting.
1: Yeah, that's really interesting. You talk about how vulnerabilities have sort of, doesn't have to be negative, it can be positive as well.
2: Yes,
1: Yeah.
2: exactly.
1: And Steve, what do you hope people take out of your displays, your artwork in this exhibition?
0: Well, to be frank, just that they like the art, really. We're not teaching lessons or anything like that, really. We've chosen this as a subject, as a theme. We want people to come and enjoy the art. And there's a lot of with the exhibition that we've got, we feel that there's a lot of life, a lot of colour, a lot of enthusiasm in the work, and we hope that people will enjoy it.
1: So on that note, where can people come to see it and when?
0: Ruston House in Queanbeyan, the Ruston House Arts Centre, and the exhibition opens on Saturday this week, the 29th, and runs until the 19th of September.
1: So you're in the stages of busy displaying the walls
0: Well,
1: and getting them
0: yes,
1: up.
0: I'm sitting in the office at the moment at Ruston House, and the wonderful people here have been helping us with the install and figuring out where everything goes. Yep. It's been a very busy morning so far, and we've got a bit more work to do.
1: Well, thank you so much for taking some time to share your experiences, your journey, and your artwork with us here on Afternoons.
2: Yes,
0: Thank you
2: thank you
0: very
2: so
0: much
2: much,
0: for having us.
2: Mary.
1: Thank you. That's Josie Cosgrove and Steve Tomlin, where this Saturday their exhibition will open. It's called the Artist Collective 8 Studios new exhibition. It's called Vulnerable and it will open at Ruston House Arts Centre. So that's from this Saturday. Now, we have been talking Dolly Parton here on Afternoon's program. A few requests are coming through on the text line. We'll try and get a few of those played. But first, I want to play this for our lovely newsreader, Jen Sexton.
3: This next one is a song about another woman trying to steal another woman's man. Lord, if somebody tried to steal some of the guys I've been out with, it'd be more like petty theft. Anyway, this is about an old redheaded gal trying to steal my husband early on when we first got married. Oh, she was absolutely beautiful. She was tall and skinny and redheaded, long legs, everything I wanted and didn't have. She was a knockout. She didn't get him. But I look at him every once in a while, and boy, I wish she had. In fact, I saw a couple of drag queens out there that came in earlier, and they said, "Are you going to sing Jolene?" said, yes, I am. One of them looked more like me than I ever will. And the other one was prettier than any of us girls will ever be. So this is for the drag queens, and it's for you.

0: Jolene by Dolly Parton. That's a live version here on 666 ABC Radio Canberra. This texter says, Mary, this version is amazing. Thank you. You're very welcome. My producers are lining up some other songs, some other Dolly Parton songs to play later in the program. If you have your idea of what you'd like to hear, you can always send us a text 0467 922 666 or give us a call on 1300 681 666. In terms of what's happening out on the roads, the traffic looks all clear. If you see anything different, you can send us a text or give us a call. Make sure you do so safely, though, of course. The weather is sitting at 15 degrees. It feels like 13. It's going to be a max of 18 degrees today with a shower or two. It's looking very sunny, a bit dry out there. Don't see much rain out there. And it's looking at about a steady 15 degrees across the regions. 15 degrees in Canberra, 15 in Batemans Bay, 14 degrees in Braidwood, and in Tuggeranong, 14 degrees.
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3: 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A grand final rematch with the Storm and Broncos on Thursday, a top four battle with the Roosters and Dolphins on Saturday, and a Warriors side trying to keep top spot as they take on the Knights on Sunday. 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
0: And we've got a few questions coming through on the text line 0467 922 666 about the 99-year lease. So as many of Canberra's buildings, they're getting ready to turn 100. It might affect you because your private property or the land under it is held under a 99-year lease, and many houses in the inner north and inner south are about to be hit with that deadline. So what does that mean to you? We will be talking to a lawyer later in the program. So I did talk to him earlier this morning. But if you do have a lot of questions, we can always follow up tomorrow on the program. So if you've got lots of questions as a result of that interview, which is happening after 2 o'clock, so just after the news, make sure you do give us a text and we'll see if we can get some of them answered, because I can see some of you do have quite a lot of questions coming through on the text line about that. So, I did speak to the lawyer earlier this morning, but if your questions are not answered in that interview, we're very happy to follow up and see if we can get them answered. So, once again, you can send us a text with your questions about the 99-year lease, which is ending for many properties, or the land under your properties, for houses in the inner north and inner south. But of course, the 99-year lease does affect all property owners in the ACT. So you can give us a call, 1300 681 666, if you've got any follow-up questions or any comments to make about that. Or send us a text on 0467 922 666. This texter says, my Jolene did take my man 33 years ago. I saw a photo of him now after years of eating chicken, chips and Coke, refusing to eat vegetables. She can have him. Thank you, texter. Yes, we have been talking Dolly Parton songs. Do you have any favourites? We've got a few coming through. I think our producers are trying to get them up for you as we speak. So we're going to have a Dolly Parton party. A Dolly Parton party. I like the sound of that here on 666 ABC Canberra Afternoons. I am Mary Good, filling in for Alice Matthews for the remainder of the week. It is 2 minutes to two. It's coming up to news time.
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0: And have you been following along with Afternoons Collective Kilometres? It is a project being run by Afternoons. We're trying to get to 1 million. And that doesn't mean just steps. It can be cycles. It can be kilometres cycled. It can be kilometres swum or road. We actually spoke to someone yesterday who walks, as well as tandem cycles and also dragon boat rowing as well. It all counts towards our kilometres. And yes, I even gave the go-ahead for dogs as well. We'll also count your dog steps. So we'll be hearing more about collective kilometres after 2:30. So stay tuned for that for some ideas how you can get your steps in.
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8: Good afternoon, Jennifer Sexton with ABC News. The Federal Treasurer has welcomed the latest inflation figures as substantial progress, but acknowledges households are still doing it tough. New figures from the Bureau of Statistics show that annual headline inflation has declined to 3.5% in July, down from 3.8% the month before. Jim Chalmers says it's positive news, but admits households are still facing financial strain.
9: We welcome this moderation in inflation. It does mean that inflation is substantially lower than the budget forecast, but we're under no illusions because we know that people are still under pressure.
8: Australian childcare provider Edge Early Learning has entered voluntary administration. Bethany Cody has the details.
10: Edge says it appointed administrators Quartermantha yesterday, but that operations at its centres in SA, the ACT and Queensland will continue to operate as normal. Several centres across Adelaide had to temporarily shut between October last year and July this year over different issues, including inadequate supervision of children and allergen concerns. Edge opened its first centres in Queensland in 2017. And bought 17 existing centres in SA in 2022. 24 centres are currently in operation in metropolitan and regional SA.
8: The ACT Education Minister says there are ongoing conversations about funding cuts for some public schools in Canberra next year. The Education Directorate yesterday announced 18 schools will receive a more than 5% cut to their budgets, while 31 schools will have their budgets increased by at least 5%. Minister Rachel Stephen-Smith says the Directorate will work directly with schools to mitigate the impact of any cuts.
11: The Education Directorate has specifically recognised that where schools are potentially losing a significant proportion of their funding under the resourcing model, that there is an exceptions arrangement where the Education Directorate will work directly with those schools.
8: The deadly H5N1 bird flu strain is continuing to spread through the country as Indigenous ranger groups call for greater assistance to combat the threat. John Awakely reports.
12: South Australian authorities say they have five new suspected events of bird flu, including in a red fox in Osborne in metropolitan Adelaide and an Australian raven in Robe. Tasmania recorded six more cases of the disease overnight, some of which were detected outside of the state's northwest for the first time. Meanwhile, Indigenous ranger groups are appealing to the federal government to increase their funding so they can do more to help monitor and protect species from being wiped out. The federal government says the groups have enough funding until June 2028 and there's no extra funding specifically aimed at monitoring bird flu.
8: In the United States, Dolly Parton fans have been gathering at the Nashville Country Museum, where a condolence book has been set up for people to leave tributes. The country music legend has died of cancer at the age of 80. Flags around the US will be flown at half mast for the next 7 days. Tributes have also been left on Dolly Parton's star on the Hollywood Walk of Fame, with fans sharing their thoughts on the death of the music icon.
13: If America had royalty, she would be one of them.
14: She came from nothing and was able to overcome so many trials, and I think that she was able to show that with her presence and continued to give such love to everyone in the world, and she just remained super humble and was very inspiring.
8: In sport, 98% of NFL players who died between 2016 and 2021 could have had a brain disease related to repeated blows to the head. A study published in the British Medical Journal has found that 215 of the 238 players who died in that time and donated their brains to research were found to have CTE. It also found dementia was common among brain donors. The researchers have urged the NFL to take preventative measures to reduce repetitive head impacts across all levels of American football. In the NRLW, Canberra Raiders coach Darren Borthwick says his side has the confidence needed to compete for a premiership this season. The Raiders currently sit fourth on the table after a three-game winning streak. The Raiders travel to the Gold Coast to take on the second-place Titans on Saturday afternoon. Borthwick says the side's focus is defensive discipline against a dangerous Titans attack.
7: If we go out there and nail our focuses in defence and in attack, you know, the rest will look after itself. So, you know, our centres have done a really good job defensively over the last few weeks, and that won't change this weekend. We know what we're going up there to face, and I know the players are looking forward to it.
8: Canberra's weather for the rest of the day, partly cloudy with a chance of a shower or two. Today's forecast top, 18 degrees. Cloud clearing tomorrow, also heading for 18. At the moment, it's 16 degrees at Tuggeranong. ABC News.

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1: On Screen Queen, we've been counting down the singers who made pretty good actors. But what about the ones that didn't? The ones that should have stuck to singing? That's today.
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2: Hello. Yes, it's 5 minutes past two here on 666 ABC Radio Canberra Afternoons. We've been getting some texts about Dolly Parton, some requests as well. We're going to see what we can do. This texter says, we need to remember that Dolly Parton was also instated into the Rock and Roll Hall of Fame, so need to play some of those songs. Maybe you could play a duet that she did with Judas Priest. Thank you, texter. Also, this texter says, they love Islands in the Stream with Kenny Rogers. It's one of their favourites. It's texter Susie says, I added it to my Spotify favourites a couple of days ago. Susie, we also had a little bit of a play of that earlier in the program. One of the favourites of our producers here on Afternoons.

And then this texter says, could you please play Dolly Parton's version of Let It Be, which she's played with Paul McCartney and Ringo Starr? Well, texter, I have some good news for you. Our producers have tracked down and we're going to have a little bit of play of that shortly. And coming up after a bit of Dolly, we're going to be talking about the 99-year lease. And I have to say this all came about, this question came about because one of our producers on Afternoons was looking through her neighbourhood newsletter and there was a reminder in there to apply to the ACT government to extend their 99-year Crown lease, saying the primary responsibility lies with the homeowner. Now, this got her a little concerned and also got us thinking. So we spoke to a lawyer earlier today and you're going to hear that interview shortly. But if you do have questions or maybe the interview raises questions for you, you can send us a text 0467 922 666 or give us a call 1300 681 666 like Martin in Woden did. He has questions about the Crown lease. Martin, we'll see if we can get some of those questions answered for you. But right now, let's have a little bit of Dolly Parton. Let It Be by Dolly Parton and Paul and Ringo.

0: Let It Be by Dolly Parton with Paul McCartney and Ringo Starr here on 666 ABC Radio Canberra Afternoons. We, of course, have been talking all things Dolly Parton. Now, Stu says, hi, Goody. Thanks, Stu. Yes, I did say on Saturday breakfast, you're welcome to call me Goody. That's fine. It was a nickname in high school. Happy to bring it back. Hi, Goody, says Stu. There is a song, I believe, by an artist called Cam that is response to Dolly's legendary Jolene, where she is apologising for stealing her man. She didn't realise he was taken. Cheers, Stu from Canberra. And Stu says, my favourite Dolly song is Here You Come Again. Thank you, Stu, for your text. And in terms of collective kilometres, which we have been running as a project on Afternoons, trying to get to a million kilometres. And yesterday, don't tell Alice Matthews, but I said you can include your dog steps as well. So our texter here says, what's that? We hear you want the Kelpies, Stella and Shaylee to help with steps. Onto it. Recording your show. We'll listen when we get back. Thank you so much, texter. Yes, of course. Let's count the dog steps as well. I'm not sure if Alice Matthews will give her go ahead, but I'm saying yes. I'm filling in. So I'm saying yes, let's include them as well. Now, of course, if you want to log your steps for collective kilometres, you can text collective kilometres to 0467 922 666. You'll then get a link back and then you can log your kilometres. Excuse me. Log your kilometres and they can be whether you've cycled, walked, swum, do whatever. And we're going to give you a little bit of inspiration on how you can get those kilometres up later in the program. Now, the update from the team, my producers, 4,650 kilometres, and a shout out to Bede, who cycled 11 kilometres. Great work, Bede. But yeah, let's get some dog steps in there as well. I'd love to see how far our dogs are walking.
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0: It's 14 minutes past two on here on 666 ABC Radio Canberra. So as I was saying before, one of our Afternoons producers, she was looking through the neighbourhood newsletter and there was a reminder in there to apply to the ACT government to extend the 99-year Crown lease, saying the primary responsibility lies with the homeowner. So this got us thinking, asking some questions. And so I spoke to Associate Professor Wayne Morgan at the College of Law at ANU earlier this morning, and I started by asking him what a 99-year lease is.
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3: Well, yes, Canberra has a different system of land tenure to the rest of the country, and that actually flows from the fact that it is the national capital. So this goes right back to Federation and to the first decade of the 20th century. Of course, the first thing that the newly formed Federation had to do was find a location for the national capital, and of course it eventually settled on what we now call Canberra, the Molonglo Valley. And the legislation that was passed to set up the seat of government, the national capital, actually had a provision in it which stated that no Crown land in the territory could be sold or disposed of for any estate of freehold. Now, estates of freehold are what exists in the rest of the country, and it's the closest thing to complete absolute ownership that we have in our system of Anglo.

0: of Australian law. But because the Commonwealth government wanted to retain more control over land in the national capital, it decided instead that, yeah, what it would put in place was this system of Crown leases. Now, again, Crown leases exist everywhere around the country, but they are slightly different from freehold, the main difference being exactly this one we're talking about this afternoon. So the fact that they need to be renewed, they're only granted for a specific amount of time, 99 years, and at the end of that period, and many of them, yeah, are about at that time now, yes, they need to be renewed.
1: Does this apply to all properties in Canberra? Do they all have a 99-year lease?
0: It does. All privately owned, if I can put it that way, land. Obviously, land owned by the Commonwealth itself is different. But yeah, apart from land owned by government, then all land holding in the say ACT is under this system of Crown leases. So whether that's residential, commercial, rural, it is all under this system of Crown leases.
1: You said that some properties are coming up now to needing to be renewed. That might be a surprise to some listeners. How do they know if their property needs to be renewed?
0: Well, look, and I'm only relying here on information supplied by the ACT government, but the ACT government itself says that it obviously has a record of when these leases were issued and when they're coming up for renewal, and it does contact the registered owner of that lease. Of course, that's on the Land Titles Register, who is the registered owner, letting them know that their lease is coming up for expiry and needs to be renewed. Also, look, anyone who's purchased land in the ACT, although strictly speaking, yes, they're not purchasing the land, they're purchasing the lease, but anybody who's done that should have within the documents that they received upon purchase a copy of the Crown lease, and obviously that would also record when it was issued and when it is due to expire. But you should get a notice from the ACT government itself.
1: Is there an understanding, I mean, I suppose within the law, that it will just be renewed automatically, or does the ACT government have the possibility of not renewing it?
0: Well, yes. So the practice, and you know, there are a number of these that have already, you know, been renewed for a number of reasons, including just in terms of the normal sale of property in the ACT. So often if you're buying property and you need a mortgage, the mortgagee will require that there's at least 25 years remaining on the term of the lease. So the mortgagee may require that the lease has been renewed at an earlier point in time. So that's what I mean when I'm referring to practice. But all of the practice demonstrates that no, leases, particularly, well, residential leases at least, are always just automatically renewed. I don't want to panic anybody.
1: No.
0: Theoretically, yes. Theoretically, the government could refuse to renew a lease or vary the conditions on a lease. But as I said, that has never occurred throughout the entire history of the ACT, and we would not expect it to occur. You can imagine the political fallout and the effect on prices.
1: I mean, a lot of people be
0: not to.
1: Having a breath, a breathing out, a sigh of relief as they hear that.
0: Automatic.
1: You'd expect the older suburbs would probably be coming up to that 99-year lease deadline at the moment.
0: Exactly.
1: Yeah.
0: It's the inner north and the inner south in particular. Although, as I said, a number of those properties may have already had their lease renewed because of earlier processes of sale of the property.
1: What about renewing a 99-year lease? Do you know much about that? How difficult is it to do?
0: So, look, it's supposed to be a relatively straightforward practice. I myself have never had to do it. I often joke with the property law students I teach here at the ANU that this is one of the reasons I bought property in Queanbeyan so I could have freehold and not leasehold. But no, it's a relatively straightforward process. So it's an application through Access Canberra. There is a fee for the renewal, and yeah, it is important, but as I said, a notice will be received from the ACT government. It is important that that application is lodged at least 6 months

0: obvious.
1: Exactly, exactly. So like I said, yes, I would certainly be keeping my eye out from those notifications from the ACT government, but also you should be able to check the terms of your Crown lease yourself. It should be included in all of the documents that you received when you purchased the land.
0: Just to summarise, just explain what's the difference between freehold and a 99-year lease for people wondering.
1: Look, for all intents and purposes, and in modern law, there's very little difference. And the major one is this one that we've just been talking about. So if it's freehold, it never needs to be renewed by the government. It lasts potentially endlessly in the future. It can be bought, sold, left in your will to family members, all of the usual things that you would expect that you are able to do with real estate. Now, exactly the same applies to a Crown lease, except for the fact that it expires after a certain amount of time and needs to be renewed. So for all intents and purposes, that is the only practical difference between what we call freehold and what we call a Crown lease.
0: And you mentioned earlier that there were other 99-year leases or, you know, lease agreements across Australia, but is Canberra unique to have so many private residences with 99-year leases?
1: Yes. In fact, Canberra is the only location that does not permit freehold. And as I said, that flowed purely from the fact that we are the national capital. And the fact that the Commonwealth wanted to retain more control over land than would be theoretically possible under a system of freehold.
0: So we don't want to scare anyone today, but check the mail and just make sure that you follow what is in that letter in terms of reapplying for that 99-year lease. Do you have any other messages to leave with listeners this afternoon?
1: No, except to say if you've got any doubts about the process at all, go into Access Canberra and ask for some advice. And then, of course, you could always check what they're telling you as well. They'll give you absolute advice. Like if you don't know the terms of your Crown lease, they'll let you know how to look it up, where to find it, all of that sort of information. So, yeah, they are, you know, a really useful first port of call if you have any questions about this process whatsoever. But, no, nobody should be concerned about it. The renewals are automatic as long as the application is lodged and the fee is paid.
0: Associate Professor Wayne Morgan, thank you so much for your time.
1: Not a problem at all.
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0: And, yeah, a few questions are coming through on the text line about the 99-year lease. We'd be happy to... Maybe we need to get someone on tomorrow. What do you think, Producer Maeve, and just get some questions answered live to air. So if you've got some questions that you'd like answered about the 99-year lease, we'll try and get someone on tomorrow and we'll keep some of these questions aside for that.
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0: It's 25 minutes past two here on 666 ABC Radio Canberra. It is the afternoon's program. I am Mary Good, filling in for Alice Matthews. And talking about Alice Matthews, Scott No Idea texted in on our text line 0467 922 666 to say, "Relax, Mary, great minds think alike. Alice had already given the thumbs up to dogs. That's to take part in collective kilometres." Phew, Scott, thank you. I was very worried that I was going above Alice's head in terms of including dogs in collective kilometres. Maybe I can push it. Maybe we include cats as well. What do you think? But if you do want to log your kilometres for collective kilometres, all you have to do is text collective kilometres, those words all spelt out to 0467 922 666, and then you can log them. And why should you do that, you ask? Well, you can win prizes along the way. So help us get to 1 million kilometres. Get ACT active, and we're going to give you some ideas of how you can do that, maybe some creative ideas after the 2:30 news with Jen.

0: So Easy to Fall in Love by Olivia Dean here on 666 ABC Radio Canberra, where it's 2:30 and time for the news headlines with Jen Sexton.
1: Thanks, Mary. Making news, the Federal Treasurer has welcomed the latest inflation figures as substantial progress, but acknowledges households are still doing it tough. New figures show annual headline inflation declined to 3.5% in July, down from 3.8% the month before. Childcare provider Edge Early Learning, which has centres in the ACT, Queensland and South Australia, has gone into voluntary administration but says centres are operating normally. The ACT Education Minister, Rachel Stephen-Smith, says changes to public school funding for next year should not be a surprise, as they're a direct response to the recent review of school resourcing. The ACT Commissioner for Standards has recommended a complaint filed by now independent MLA Leanne Castley into alleged threatening behaviour by then fellow Liberal Chaka Barry be dismissed. Dolly Parton fans are gathering at the Nashville Country Museum, where a condolence book has been set up for people to leave tributes after the country music legend died of cancer at the age of 80. Flags around the US will be flown at half mast for the next 7 days. South Australian authorities say they have 5 new suspected events of bird flu, including a red fox in metropolitan Adelaide and an Australian raven in Robe. A Tasmanian Greens MP has apologised for comparing a lack of health equipment at the Royal Hobart Hospital to a movie about the Holocaust, where a mother had to choose which of her children to save from a gas chamber. And the Long Haul Festival has cancelled its inaugural country music events just a month after it was announced for early 2027 in Melbourne, Sydney and Brisbane, saying they've realised it's not the right time to launch a new country music festival in Australia. Partly cloudy weather for the capital for the rest of the day, with a chance of a shower or two. Today's forecast top 18 degrees at the moment. It's 16 at Dixon and the airport, while it's 15 in the valley. And there'll be some more news.

0: Mary coming up at 3 o'clock.
1: Thank you, Jen Sexton. We played Jolene for you, Jen.
0: Heard it.
1: Oh, that was just for you. It was a live version just for you.
0: A live version. Yes. Nice. No, it's a good song.
1: Thanks, Jen.
0: Bye-bye.
1: Jen Sexton in the newsroom. She'll be back at 3 p.m.
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1: Now, it is 28 minutes to 3 here on 666 ABC Radio Canberra Afternoons. I am Mary Good, filling in for Alice Matthews this week. We've been talking about the 99-year lease here in Canberra. It's ending for many properties. Well, as you have rightly said, many texters, the land that the properties sit on, it's ending for many of those. So we spoke to a lawyer just before the news about that and just found a little bit more about that. But you all have a lot of questions about that. I'm going to read out some of them and hopefully we can get them answered tomorrow. This texter says, what is the fee to renew the lease? Is there a difference between residential and commercial? Great question. Not sure, but I'm hoping that we can get someone on tomorrow to answer some of these questions. So still keep sending them through because I feel like this is a really important issue for many of you. And as we heard just before the news, probably some of you, the first you would have heard will be that you'll get a letter in the mailbox that say time to renew your 99-year lease. And that's coming up for many properties in the inner north and inner south. So if you've got some questions, we will try to answer them here on Afternoons tomorrow. This texter says, hasn't the idea of automatically converting from 99 years to 999-year leases been considered in the past? That's from Bob. Thank you, Bob. Texter says, the lease system, is it Canberra or the ACT? Is the leasehold system in Jervis Bay? Great question. This texter, Mike from Fraser, says, hi, Mary. Will mail exist in 99 years' time? Great question. Also, Mike, I have no idea. What do you think? How will we get our mail or our information, correspondence? I don't know. How will that happen in 99 years? No idea. This person says, good afternoon, Mary. The issue of Commonwealth control over ACT land begs the question of why this continues after the Commonwealth insisted of granting self-government to the ACT. That's Ian from Barton. This texter says, 99-year leases, how reassuring is it to hear that because of its leasehold property system, an academic lawyer chose not to buy a home in the ACT? That's from KB. Yes, that's what the lawyer mentioned to us earlier, said he bought in Queanbeyan instead of the ACT. And on collective kilometres, or kilometres, this texter says, hi, I've only heard about collective kilometres last week, but have lots of kilometres to log for earlier in August. Can I log them retrospectively? I'm going to say, yes, you can. And we're going to give you some, maybe some bit of inspiration to get those kilometres and to log them here on Afternoons. Just after this, maybe this will inspire you to get up and going.

0: Not Pretty Enough by Casey Chambers here on 666 ABC Radio Canberra. It is the afternoon's program. I'm Mary Good, filling in for Alice Matthews this week. We've been talking about 99-year leases here on the afternoon's program. And this texter says, what about if you're in a townhouse situation? That is a great question. Also, we're gathering questions because we're hoping to get them answered on tomorrow's program. You have a lot of questions about the 99-year lease here in the ACT. For many of you, they are ending, and we did hear from a lawyer. They will automatically renew. That's the expectation. You just need to send in a note or talk to Access Canberra about it. We're getting a lot of questions about this. This texter says, great topic, Mary. Still nearly 50 years on our lease in Older Belconnen. Cheers, Sue. Thank you, Sue. We're also talking collective kilometres. Have you been out and about this morning? How are you getting your kilometres in? Maybe you're cycling, rowing, riding, walking. Or maybe this will give you a little bit of inspiration. Michael Milton, Paralympian, joins us in the studio. Hello, Michael. How did you
1: good
0: get here?
1: Mary, I rollerbladed here today.
0: You rollerbladed?
1: I'm a big fan of rollerblading and usually get a few Ks in each week.
0: Whoa, a few Ks of rollerblading. What's it like to rollerblade around Canberra?
1: Oh, you know, we went out on Sunday and it was a beautiful day, not much wind, perfect temperature, and we did nearly 40 kilometres up from Kingston to Gungahlin and back via Majura Road, off-road bike path. So, you know, the path network in Canberra is largely pretty good. Some of the older paths get a little bumpy for us, like Ginninderra's not great, like Burley Griffin's really nice, mm-hmm. and there's some new sections, and that smooth path is kind of what we're looking for, and I guess personally I love the downhill parts of it.
0: Now, Michael, in my day job, I'm out as a roving reporter, and a lot of the time I'm looking at footpaths. People report in their problem footpaths, and I do see a lot of them. Do you pick the routes based on good footpaths or good tracks?
1: Yeah, there's certainly routes that we use that are good based on the surface, but also the contours, you know, that off-road Majura Road bike path from the intersection of Horse Park Drive and the Federal Highway all the way down to the airport is just gradually downhill. It's nice and smooth. The water gets over it, and usually for up to a week after the rain, it has a little bit of water running over it. But when it's dry, it's absolutely beautiful. And certainly there's many places. And to be honest, you know, I can really go just about anywhere in Canberra on a rollerblade, on a pretty nice path that's good. So we tend to get all over the city and down to Tuggeranong, up to Gungahlin, et cetera.
0: Wow. I imagine you see a lot of different sides of the city when you're zooming past on your rollerblades.
1: Yeah, you see, from the bike path point of view, obviously driving, you see one angle, but obviously you're a bit closer to the action.
0: Yeah.
1: Hearing things, seeing things, going at a slower speed than you might in a car. So certainly you see sections of town that you can't by Canberra. And I guess I had a business in Sydney and was up there, and my family was living in Canberra. So after work, I'd usually just go skating with friends in the city. And I certainly know Sydney much better from a navigational point of view, rollerblading, than I do from a car perspective.
0: Oh, that's really interesting. So when you're in the passenger seat navigating, it's like, go through this path. Actually, no, this is for rollerbladers only.
1: It's more like, oh, I recognise this, I know where I am on the parts where there's a road, and then obviously we do on some more off-road parts.
0: How did you get into rollerblading?
1: My parents ran a ski shop in Fyshwick in the 1990s, and when rollerblades first came up, they tended to follow some of the fads. They did skateboarding in the late 70s, windsurfing through the 80s, and when rollerblades first came out, it was a pretty natural tie-in to the ski industry, same set of suppliers, same set of skills, largely the same audience. So we got our first shipment of rollerblades in, put some in rental, and I was going to fit them and sell them, so I thought step one would be need to learn how to use them. And so I grabbed one, went out the front on the footpath and learned how to rollerblade, and I guess fell in love with it for a long time and skated quite a lot in some pretty unique environments. You know, I worked on a rollerblade during the opening ceremony of the Sydney Olympics because I had volunteer staff over nearly a kilometre, and it just allowed me to move quickly and easily past everybody. And, yeah, I probably had 10 years off from 2005 or so, just got a little bit over it. But the last 8 or 9 years, some new technology, some larger wheels and things have kind of brought me back into it and fallen in love with it again.
0: For listeners at home who are listening to this and they hear your name, Michael Milton, they hear Olympics and thinking, how do I know this name? Can you give us a bit of an update, a bit of a background?
1: So probably best known as Paralympian, local Canberran. I own a business in Fishwick and, been to 6 Winter Paralympic Games, one summer. So alpine skier, also hold the open Australian record as Australia's fastest ever skier at 213 kilometres an hour. Went to the Beijing Games as a track cyclist. And, I guess I'm generally pretty visible, especially when I'm rollerblading, as a one-legged rollerblader around Canberra.
0: What's the reaction you get from people?
1: Oh, it's very varied. You know, I've had I had my daughter. We were in France skiing, and she was chatting with a friend of hers online, and mentioning when she was coming back, she was going to go rollerblading. He was like, "I saw a one-legged rollerblader in Newtown about 6 months ago," and so I think it's pretty memorable. And the range of expletives, I guess, the people I skate with hear it more than I do, because I'm just kind of going past and then they see me and say something and the people behind me kind of hear it. And they probably know more than I do. But, there's often a bit of a range of reactions seeing somebody rolling past on one leg.
0: You're just tuned into the birds and the wind whistling past your ears.
1: Just having fun out
0: just
1: skating.
0: Just having fun.
1: Yeah.
0: What's it like rollerblading with one blade?
1: I guess it's a bit different. It's probably a little bit hard to describe to people. In many ways, it's quite like skiing in terms of I kind of push my foot away from me and then turn my foot to bring it back under me. And so I'm actually turning to generate speed and power. There's a push on the crutches after each turn, just as a bit of a rhythm. It's almost like a pole plant skiing. A bit of rhythm, a little bit extra push from the upper body. I tend to go, I like skating long. So I think last year we did about 70 kilometres one day in November as just about the longest skate I've done. Love to do 100, have plenty of friends who do hundreds. I'm not super fast in terms of experienced skaters. I'm not a speed skater. I'm not racing or anything. And I love going and finding beautiful hills that I can skate down. Obviously a little bit of work to get up them, but the downhill is always rewarding. And I look forward to the day that we evolve into a society where there's rollerblade resorts, just like ski resorts, where you can get on a chairlift and go up.
0: Rollerblade resorts. Well,
1: and actually in Sydney, there's a few spots we can catch a lift up.
0: Oh,
1: and
0: really?
1: Skate down, and that's pretty evolved. That's pretty cool.
0: Michael, maybe with the snow as it is, maybe there will be rollerblade resorts in our future.
1: Maybe.
0: Have you been skiing this year?
1: Yes, of course. Yeah, I work in Thredbo and, skied quite a bit. Have not been up the hill this week, but, I think it's going to be probably a little bit of an early spring, which you can probably all feel outside today.
0: Everyone's feeling it. The garden's feeling it. The animals are feeling it. The magpies are definitely feeling it. Michael, for anyone who's wanting to get into rollerblading, because we're encouraging people to get out and maybe move and collect their kilometres and also log them for ABC's collective kilometres, what would you say to anyone who's interested in rollerblading?
1: You know, one, it's fun. There's lots of arms to the sport. I'm kind of more by paths and fitness side of things, but there's plenty of people out there doing skate parks and stuff and different tricks and, so there's different angles to the sport. I guess it's probably not an easy one to get into because there's nowhere in Canberra I don't think that would rent skates or anything like that. So it's something you've got to decide, I really want to try that, I really like it, and probably invest in a little bit. Find some skates and get out there and get into it.
0: Well, actually, on that point, we have a text on the text line, 0467 922 666. It says, Michael Milton legend, what type of facilities do we need in Canberra for roller skaters? An oval race track like other cities? It's from Martin.
1: So, yeah, I guess there's a couple of different arms of sport. I'm talking about rollerblading, which is four skinny wheels, three or four in line. Roller skate is a similar thing, although slightly different. And certainly roller skates are probably more popular on a smoother indoor surface. Not to say inline skates can do that too, and roller skates can go outside and rougher surface, but as a general rule, certainly there's a few people doing like cross-country roller skiing at Stromlo Forest Park, and some of them might use a roller blade depending on what equipment they've got available to themselves. So, yeah, I think in general, what would I like to see? I'd probably like to see town planners thinking a bit more about surface and breaks and changes in surface and what impact that might have on people on smaller wheels trying to get over. There's a few sections down by the lakeside, like Billy Griffin, that have a change in surface, and it's more a cobblestone, which a bike wheel will roll over quite well, but a rollerblade wheel less so. So, yeah, a little bit of thought on the town planning side. But aside from that, I don't think we need anything else in Canberra because we've got great weather and an amazing network of bike paths.
0: Oh, wow, you're a great advocate for Canberra. But you talked about the different paths, smooth, rough, but is it good to have sometimes a bit of variety just so you can maybe feel the different varieties you go over them?
1: No, not really, to be honest.
0: No, you just want smooth?
1: You know, you kind of think that a rougher, vibrating type surface might feel a bit like a massage and feel nice, but it's entirely the opposite. It just makes you feet feel kind of numb and dead and makes balance harder, and obviously a rougher surface slows you down a little bit. So, we're entirely into smooth surfaces, and anytime you get to skate on something that's really smooth is absolutely amazing.
0: Do you have any trips planned, any rollerblading trips planned?
1: For me, not so much. I know there's a skate weekend in Perth, AFL Grand Final weekend. They go and do a big skate weekend and get a few people from all over the country. I'm organising a little skate weekend, mostly Sydney friends coming to Canberra early November. So we'll probably do 50 Ks on Saturday and another 50 on Sunday.
0: Goodness.
1: And there's a few other things on. I think we might be, there's a Latin festival or something going on that weekend. So we might have to put our dance shoes on,
0: Michael,
1: after our rollerblades.
0: We need your help here on Collective Kilometres. Please log them with us. But we've got up to 4,840. That's the latest
1: And the goal is
0: been logged. A million
1: you
0: is the goal.
1: You do need some help. I'll throw some in for
0: you. You're going to help us?
1: Yeah, of course.
0: Right, we're also including dogs.
1: Excellent.
0: Yes. So, yes. Any dogs? I said
1: dogs
0: even
1: are great
0: cats.
1: Rollerblading, but they're not good rollerbladers.
0: You know, I was about to say, when you said that good rollerblading, my immediate thought is a dog with four little rollerblades on.
1: No, running next year.
0: Okay, that's good.
1: Fun. I do a bit of skating with my dog because it's a great middle ground. You know, if you're walking or running, the dog's faster than you and starting to get bored. Cycling, there's control issues and you're probably too fast as the dog. Rollerblading sits in that middle ground where it's perfect pace for you and the dog and generally under control. And, I take my dog out rollerblading.
0: And Michael, just to finish up this text, says, "Hi, Mary. Michael is an ACT legend and inspiration to so many people. Thank you, Michael, and best wishes for your ongoing contribution to Canberra and the broader Australian communities." That's from Michelle.
1: Thank you, Michelle.
0: Yeah, that's nice. Michael Milton, thank you so much for joining us on Afternoons today.
1: Thanks, Ben.

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In a Big Country here on 666 ABC Radio Canberra Afternoons. We're coming up to news time and, of course, Drive with Georgia Steins after 3 p.m. On Dolly Parton, this texter says, one of my favourite Dolly songs is Baby I'm Burning. Love the tune and the late 1970s laser sound effects. And this one, her voice was amazing, Veil Dolly. That's from Ingrid. Thank you, Ingrid, for your text. Yes, we also had a text a little bit earlier just about the response to Jolene. The texter said they thought it was by Cam. Well, our producers tracked it down. It's called Diane, and we'll have a little bit of a listen to that just after we speak to Georgia Steins, who's walking to the microphone right

0: at this very second. Hello, Georgia Steins.
1: Hello, Mary Good.
0: And how are you?
1: Good. We'll be continuing the Dolly chat.
0: Oh, yes. Good. What are you going to be playing? Have you decided?
1: Well, I Will Always Love You.
0: Oh, classic.
1: Yeah.
0: Why'd
1: you come here looking like that?
0: Oh, nice.
1: Yeah. And some others as well. Got some quirky facts. But also, Dolly Parton's the subject of our Screen Queen.
0: Oh, interesting.
1: Yes. So get ready for loads of Steel Magnolias. 9 to 5. And then some other things you might not know about, but also why she originally said no to, was it the biggest or the best whorehouse in Texas? You know that one?
0: Yeah.
1: She had reservations. So we're going to bring you all that a little bit later on. We'll continue the chat about changes in school funding as well, because people are really concerned because the government's refusing to say what schools or also explain the 5%, because saying less than or more than, what does that actually mean? So one school could get 1% more funding, which is basically not that much at all. And another one could be more like 5%. So the lack of transparency is worrying people.
0: And do we know which schools will
1: be affected? The government, so Education Directorate's refusing to tell us. Mm. The minister was on with Alice Matthews. She tried very hard, refusing to say, under the guise of we don't want to worry people. Well, people are worried because they don't know what's happening.
0: Yeah. I mean, do the principals know?
1: Well, they're all trying to work through their budgets.
0: Yeah.
1: But I think the directorate speak and not explaining is probably causing a few more worries, perhaps, for some people.
0: Well, I'll be very interested to hear more of that on Drive. Thank you so much, Georgia Steins. Stay tuned after the news to hear Georgia talk about schooling on Drive. Now, I think we're going to play a little bit of Diane by Cam. It's a response to Jolene by Dolly Parton to lead you up to the news. But thank you for listening today. I'll be back tomorrow. And thank you to Sarah and Maeve, my wonderful producers. Have a lovely Wednesday.

0: News time.
1: Good afternoon, Jennifer Sexton with ABC News. An ACT Assembly committee inquiring into the Territory's handling of finances has found shortfalls in the government's tracking of spending, Georgia Roberts reports.
2: Making 26 recommendations, the committee responded to Saul Eslake's report on the fiscal sustainability of the ACT. He told the committee the government spent more on delivering services and new infrastructure than it had raised in additional revenue. The committee echoed the economist's finding that there had been a significant deterioration of the ACT's fiscal position over the past decade due to the government's policy decisions, calling for a complete revision of the government's fiscal strategy. The committee found the government had not sufficiently tracked frontline public service positions and also recommended lifting gambling tax revenue and using it to fund harm minimisation and regulation.
1: New figures from the Bureau of Statistics show that annual headline inflation has declined to 3.5% in July from 3.8% the month before. However, the Reserve Bank's preferred figure, trimmed mean inflation, has remained steady at 3.6%. Chief Economist with EY Oceania, Sherelle Murphy, says while the latest figures do increase the chance of another interest rate hike this year, inflation still could slow.
3: It's not a great picture, but we have to remember that the Reserve Bank has put in place 3 interest rate hikes this year already, so a total of 0.75 percentage point, which is probably enough to take a bit more heat out of the economy. And it's just that we haven't seen it yet.
1: Federal MP Luke Gosling will stand aside as Special Envoy for Defence, Veterans Affairs and Northern Australia as he faces charges of assault and breach of bail, Jack Hislop reports.
4: The member for Solomon was yesterday charged with breaching his bail conditions, less than a month after he was charged with 2 counts of assault over an alleged incident involving NT Administrator David Connolly. Mr Gosling's bail conditions banned him from coming within 50 metres of NT Government House and required him to give Mr Connolly's office 48 hours notice before attending any event where both men would be present. If the two attend the same event, Mr Gosling is required to stay 15 metres away from the administrator at all times. Mr Gosling says he will temporarily stand aside until the matters have been heard.
1: Donald Trump says the US Navy has removed or detonated all mines in the Strait of Hormuz. The vital oil shipping channel has been largely closed by Iran since the beginning of the war in the Middle East. In a post on social media, US President Trump says Iran has been notified that any ship placing new mines will be immediately destroyed. In response to a fresh batch of US sanctions against Iran, the Iranian regime yesterday warned vessels to not pass through the strait without its permission. Australia's music community is remembering Dolly Parton as an inspiration following her death at the age of 80. She died at a cancer centre in Nashville, surrounded by loved ones. Queensland country duo Busby Maru, consisting of Tom Busby and Jeremy Maru, opened 2 shows for Dolly Parton during her 2011 Australian tour. Tom says she had an aura about her that people looked up to.
5: What a great inspiration for not only musicians, young girls out there, young boys as well, but just people in general with her kindness and what she did, where she came from, what she achieved in all walks of life, music, acting, businesswoman, philanthropist, and her kindness of what she did, you know, for others.
1: To sport, and Adelaide Crows captain Jordan Dawson says he's received overwhelming support after speaking openly and bravely about mental health at last night's AFL Awards. The skipper won the AFL Players Association's Best Captain and Most Courageous Player before being selected in and named Vice Captain of the All-Australian team. Dawson's brother Jared died at the age of 35 earlier this year, something the Crows says he's still battling with.
6: Words can have a lot of impact, and especially in that sort of circumstance and that platform that obviously the All-Australian night, I thought it was a good time for me to maybe speak up a little bit, and like I touched on last night, it's something that I want to delve into a little bit more.
1: For support, you can call Lifeline on 13 114. Turning to Canberra's weather for the remainder of the day, partly cloudy with the chance of a shower or 2, light winds. At the moment, it's 17 degrees at Tuggeranong and 16 at Dixon. Looking further ahead tomorrow, cloud clearing, a top of 18, partly cloudy on Friday, heading for a top of 17. This is ABC News.
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8: Hello, thanks for joining me on 666 ABC Radio Canberra. We're going to continue all the tributes going up to Dolly Parton. Many of you love her music, and there's maybe certain moments, certain comments that she's made too that have rung true for you for whatever reason. She was definitely an ally of LGBTQI as well. Also had a lot of followings within, I guess, more conservative Christian side of America too, and she managed to have many people who might not necessarily agree on things but still loved her. There's a great podcast called Dolly Parton's America, if you haven't heard that, which is pretty fabulous. She's not in it, but it talks about how she managed to do that. Coming up this half hour, today's installment of Australian Dictionary Biography has a book week feel. Now, these are your clues. This person first rose to prominence in Sydney in the interwar years, writing for children under the pen name Cinderella. Do you know who it might be? 0467922666. They were a really keen bushwalker. They attempted long distance walking records, once walking over 50 miles a day from Mossvale to Berry in a single day. But they were a writer. In 1946, they published the first of two very popular children's books, Baby, They're on Your Shelves as a Child, about a family of clothes pegs who launch an ark on the Macquarie River during a flood. And they subsequently travel around the world with a naughty wooden monkey who stowed away on their ship. Who are we chatting about today? Do you know? Let me know on the text line. 0467922666 or 1300 681 666. Now, as I mentioned yesterday, just a short time ago with Mary, we're going to keep talking about the school funding and what's happening with the school funding. Just for a little recap for some people, on Monday on Drive, we brought you the news that principals of colleges were brought into a meeting and they say they didn't have any warning and they were told that the funding models, the way that they do the funding models for colleges, was changing, which meant a number of colleges would have less money than they thought for the 2027 school year, with at least one college, we're now confirmed, will have at least $500,000 less money than they thought. So just to put that into context, people have made plans, they have got people enrolling, and they've worked out what subjects that they're going to be able to offer or not for the next year. Yesterday, we got confirmation that the decrease in funding for schools didn't just affect colleges. In fact, it was across the board. Now, 18 public schools will see at least 5% reduction in their budgets for 2027. And also 18 schools face a 5%. Oh, and then also, 31 schools will see their budgets increase by at least 5%. Now, there's a couple of people on the text line, Mike, who sent in so many texts on this, who's basically said, it's not a story because you don't have the figures. That's just one of the things he says is you need to stop hyperventilating too much because you don't have info and you don't know what the figures are. And that's a really good point to make. We know that it's at least 5% or it's more than 5% in other cases. And why that was a good point to make, Mike, is that we don't know because the Education Directorate won't tell us what that means. And the Minister haven't told us exactly what that means. And so while schools work through those budgets, we also don't know which schools are affected. So that's where we're at the moment. So what does that mean? And if this is about equity, how did they come up with the less than 5% or more than 5%? Because that's the question that people who work in our schools are saying to us, they don't know how they came up with those figures. So that's why we're doing the story, for a little bit of an explainer. If you want to have a say, 0467 922 666 or 1300 681 666. This is Dolly Parton.

0: That is Dolly Parton with He Come Again on ABC Radio Canberra. One listener says, Georgia, I don't see it as hyperventilating. I'm definitely not hyperventilating. They say, isn't this more of a case of bringing pressure to the minister to disclose the actual figures? I think one of the things that we've been trying to sort of get a better handle on is if they're talking about this is to improve equity, how was that worked out, I guess, and also what it means for different schools. So what are the different schools that it wasn't equitable before? I'm sure it'll come out eventually anyway, of course. Also on the text line, another listener says, really, Georgia, it's not a government announcement, it's an attempt at diffusion. To quote Dolly, look, it's ACT government comms with a no info announcement. Well, we did get more info yesterday, which is just how many schools, but the more than and less than 5%, it doesn't really tell you that much, does it? Because you don't know what the budget was to begin with. So, yes, therein lies the issue. Also on the text line, in terms of Dolly Parton, lots of you got a bit to say. Cleon says, Georgia, Dolly's death, for me, it was like losing a close friend. I'm incredibly sad today. She had to be an angel in disguise. Love, Cleon. Yeah, she was really, the way she was able to sort of bring everyone in too and show compassion, but still stand up for what she believed, and she funded a lot of causes, didn't she? Another listener says, Dolly was just fantastically talented, genuine person. Meanwhile, we're all just doing our best to make the 8:30 to 4:51. Just think, if Dolly was in the public service, that song 9 to 5 would never have worked. No, because you would have had to, change it to, 8:30 to 16:51. Love it.
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0: So today, I think we may have stumped you, perhaps. This is the dictionary, Australian Dictionary of Biography. It has a book week feel this week. So this is an author. And your clues were this. Your clues were, this person first rose to prominence in Sydney in the interwar years, writing for children under the pen name Cinderella. They were a keen bushwalker and they attempted long-distance walking records, once walking over 50 miles from Mossvale to Berry in a single day. In 1946, they published the first of two popular children's books about a family of clothes pegs who launch an ark on the Macquarie River during a flood, and then they travel around the world with the naughty wooden monkey. So who are we talking about? 0467 922 666 or 1300 681 666 to tell us who it is and tell us a little bit more about us. We're joined by Dr. Emily Gallagher, who's a research editor at the Australian Dictionary of Biography and joins us. Hello.
7: Hi, Georgia.
0: We might have stumped people.
7: Yeah, I think so, definitely.
0: So this, reading the notes that you provided to me, this person's rather fascinating. Okay, so who are we talking about firstly?
7: So we're talking about Ella McFadyen, who was a children's writer. It's probably best known for editing the Sydney Mail's children's page during the interwar years.
0: Wow, and tell me what we know about her early life.
7: So she was born in 1887 and she grew up on a small property in Five Dock. This at this time was kind of west of Sydney, though now we see it as being part of Sydney. But later on in her teenage years, she moved up to Brisbane Water on the Central Coast. And that was really where she first started publishing her early verse and also some photographs too in local newspapers.
0: And did she come from a family of writers or anything? Like, where did the writing or the love of writing and imagination come from?
7: No, she didn't. I mean, her father had quite a big library of books, which I think she drew on quite a lot, particularly as a girl. But I guess part of her story is that she had a kind of lonely and solitary childhood. She kind of tributes, I guess, her Celtic ancestors as giving her her poetic imagination. I think really that just pays tribute to how much she thought writing was kind of in her blood and part of who she was as a person.
0: You mentioned she was the editor of the Sydney Mail's children's page, but also she started, I think, youth clubs as well, or she was involved in youth for lots of different. Tell me about that.
7: Yeah, I mean, I think she starts writing for children first before the First World War, and then during the war kind of becomes involved with the Junior Red Cross, and I think is really one of the kind of founding figures of that movement in Sydney. And then after that, she gets an invitation to really edit the children's page, the Sydney Mail. I mean, what's special about this page, I think, is that it's not just producing writing for children, but it's also writing to and publishing the work of children. So their drawings, their stories,

0: their poetry are all published in the pages of the Sydney Mail.
1: The other thing too is she did something on the ABC, is that right? She did some radio?
0: Yeah, I think she wrote some plays that were then kind of, put out live on the radio.
1: Okay, what do we know about, I guess, as she got older, like her later life or?
0: Yeah, so the children's page, which really is like, I guess, her great legacy or her life's work, was kind of tied up on the eve of the Second World War, partly because of paper restrictions and things like that. So during the Second World War, she returns to working with the Junior Red Cross. And then after that, she produces a couple of children's books, one of which is Pegman Tales, which, of course, is one that she's famous for. And it gets shortlisted, really, or nominated in the Children's Book Awards way back in 1947. Actually, that year, no one was chosen as a winner, so she was kind of among the shortlisted authors that year.
1: So we can sort of call her a winner because she was in there.
0: I think we can give her that, yeah.
1: She also loved nature and animals and had, I think, did she have lizards?
0: She did. It's one of the really quirky things about her, actually. She had pet thorny devil lizards, which she photographed a lot, but then also used, I guess, to write another children's book, which is called Little Dragons of the Never Never. It's really a story about her two pet thorny devil lizards, which are called Marco Polo Jr. and Wendy.
1: Oh, I love that. And other quirky or fun facts you found out about her?
0: Yeah, I mean, one of the things kind of interesting about her is she once claimed to have the gift of second sight, which I'm assuming is that she can see into the future. Mm. She said that this kind of caused her to have trouble sleeping, and as part of what, I guess, inspired a lot of her bushwalking, because she found that she could tire herself out and then get a good night's sleep at the end.
1: She also wasn't interested in love or relationships.
0: Yeah. I mean, I haven't been able to find anything about her romantic life. And there is kind of one early interview with her where she says she kind of, you know, forswears love and marries the children's page instead. So I guess that's part of her mystery a little bit.
1: What else was really cool that you found out about her? What caught your eye?
0: I mean, Ella has a kind of extraordinary collection actually held at the State Library of New South Wales. Mm. And part of what's special about the collection is that she kept a lot of the postcards and letters that children sent her, as well as her photographs. So she kind of provides, really her life has allowed us to have an archive of children's written material, really dating back to the interwar period and afterwards. So I think in a way she didn't just write to children. She also found ways to elevate their voices in archives, in newspapers, on radio. And I think that's something that's kind of special about her, actually.
1: One of the things I love about this segment that we do every week is that there are people I don't know about, some I've known about, but I didn't know about her. Is that a real cool part of your job too, that you discover people?
0: We do discover heaps of interesting people editing all these entries. I mean, I think sometimes too, particularly with women, they're often can be neglected, but also women who don't have children, which is kind of interesting to think about, the ways in which that can affect someone's legacy. And Ella is one of those people. She never had kids and her nephews were a bit distant to her. So maybe in a sense her story kind of got lost because of that as well.
1: That's such an interesting point. So because you don't have, daughters or sons or grandchildren, there's no one advocating necessarily.
0: That's right. And also too, if you're humble, and I think like a lot of women writers and illustrators, they aren't really doing it to spotlight themselves. And so they don't necessarily leave the same kinds of ego documents that we might expect. Although she does do an oral history interview, which is at the National Library, and that's free online that you can listen to. It's kind of a masterful account of her life in her own words as well.
1: So if people want to find out more about her or anything else, where do they go?
0: Yeah, so they can go to our website, which is adb.anu.edu.au, or check us out on socials as well.
1: Or you just put in Australian Dictionary of Biography.
0: Yeah, just Google us. Yeah, that's right.
1: I can never remember an address. Hey, thanks so much. It's been a lovely meeting. Thank you.
0: No worries. Thanks so much.
1: You're listening to 666 ABC Radio Canberra Drive. I'm Georgia Steins. That was Emily Gallagher. That we were talking about the Australian Dictionary of Biography. And what an interesting person that we were chatting about today. I don't know if you had those books or know the books that we were chatting about, particularly the one about the family of clothes pegs. I haven't heard about that one. ABC Radio Canberra Drive.
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1: On the text line, one listener says, Georgia, if, as has been said, the education

Like, what are they meaning exactly? Because that is something that the ACT Parents Association has said, though, that, that there are schools that are getting different funding for whatever reason. But I guess it's at this stage not knowing the transparency around that and how those decisions were made is one of the issues. Rowan in Evatt said, first, they close the libraries on the weekends, then cuts to school budgets, yet developers get 50% discount on change of use charge, so people have less services, while the government gives the top end of town a significant benefit, highly equitable by definition. The question is, what's next? Paying to attend the ED. That is Rowan in Evatt. 0467 922 666 if you want to have a chat, or 1300 681 666. Love to hear from you this afternoon on these issues or anything else that's across your mind. There's so much love for Dolly Parton too, which I am just loving. And just a little heads up, just after 3:30, so in about 10 minutes' time, I'm going to be joined by one of my favourite people, Tash Quinn, our screen queen. We were going to talk about singers who perhaps shouldn't have made the transition to acting, because we've been talking a lot about people who seem to be this, well, double or triple threat, and somebody who can dance, sing and act, and that's what we've been doing on Screen Queen for the last couple of weeks. But we're going to shift that. But you know what? We've just left that waiting for next week because we want to talk about Dolly Parton. And, of course, there's a number of different ones that might come straight to your mind that she was in, perhaps too, Steel Magnolias, or maybe even 9 to 5, but there were so many other roles that she had as well. In fact, there was one role that has made Tasha's list, and this is what she said about this particular role. I'll admit I had some misgivings about the title of the movie. After all, my granddaddy was a preacher, and I'm a spiritual person myself. I didn't want to do anything that might be considered offensive. Then I saw the play and I realised it was just a foot-stomping good time. I wonder if you know which of her roles she might be talking about. 0467 922 666 or 1300 681 666. It won't be all Dolly songs, I will say that to you right now, but there will be quite a few, including this particular one that I want to play. Because this song, I think, if you hear it, you might think of Whitney Houston, because Whitney Houston recorded the pop ballad version of I Will Always Love You. And that was for the 1992 film, The Bodyguard, which of course had Whitney Houston and Kevin Costner, which seemed like it wouldn't work on screen, but I think it did work. And Whitney Houston's version reached number one on the Billboard chart in 1992. And it remained there for a record-breaking 14 weeks. But Dolly Parton wrote it and she released it in 1974. And that was on her 13th studio album, Jolene. And hers also reached number one on the Billboard country music chart, the country, not the Billboard chart overall. And here it is.

0: Oh, I love that so much. She's fabulous, isn't she? Cleon says Georgia, because I gave you a clue. So I gave you a quote that she said about a particular role. So she was worried about taking a particular role because her granddad was a preacher, but also she says also because of her own faith, and she didn't want to offend people. But then she saw the play and realised it was just good fun. And I said, do you know what role Dolly Parton's talking about? Because it's going to feature, well, it's one of the roles that will feature in our Screen Queen segment, which is coming up just after the news. And Cleon says, one of the funniest movies ever, The Best Little Whorehouse in Texas. Dolly had a close friendship with Burt Reynolds, and her song in the movie, oh, I can still hear it, says Cleon. And Gabby from Waniasa says, yes, I Will Always Love You was in Best Little Whorehouse in Texas as well, says Gabby. So we will be chatting about that. If you've got a particular line of hers in any of the movies or something that you particularly love of hers, like screen role, I really want to hear about it. 0467 922 666 or 1300 681 666. Right now, though, it is time for news headlines. Joining us is Jennifer Sexton. Hi, Jen.
1: Hi, Georgia. Making news, an ACT Assembly committee inquiring into the Territory's handling of finances has found shortfalls in the government's tracking of spending. It's made 26 recommendations, including that the ACT government's fiscal strategy be overhauled. Australia could face a diplomatic stoush with the United Kingdom if it pushes ahead with a potential plan to force British backpackers to work in regional areas under a looming overhaul of the migration system. Childcare provider Edge Early Learning, which has centres in the ACT, Queensland and South Australia, has gone into voluntary administration but says centres are operating normally. The Federal Treasurer says it was appropriate for Northern Territory MP Luke Gosling to step down from his special envoy positions as he faces charges of assault and breach of bail. The latest inflation figures have come in higher than market expectations, raising the likelihood of a September interest rate hike, according to some economists. Tributes are flowing from around the world for country music icon and philanthropist Dolly Parton, who has died from cancer at a hospital in Nashville at the age of 80. And pop duo The Veronicas will headline the Summer Nats Car Festival in Canberra in January in a lineup also featuring Birds of Tokyo and Sneaky Sound System. Turning to the weather for the capital, partly cloudy, the chance of a shower or two, light winds. At the moment, it's 17 degrees at Dixon and 16 at Tuggeranong. Tomorrow, cloud clearing with a top of 18 degrees. Georgia, did I actually hear that you were sounding a little emotional?
0: No. Oh, about Dolly. Mm. That song, I'll Always Love You, I find quite emotional.
1: Yeah, look, I haven't actually heard that one and I wasn't able
0: I'm
1: to
0: not
1: hear
0: emotional
1: you. Did
0: about,
1: you just play it?
0: I'm not emotional.
1: Did
0: about,
1: you just play it?
0: Yeah, yeah. Oh, I'm not right. Emotional about anything in my work or personal life. I just that song. Do you know how there's some songs and Wind Beneath My Wings
1: is
0: another one?
1: Good.
0: And I also think, was it I'll See Fire and I See Rain? I think there's certain,
1: yeah.
0: Do you know what I put it down to? I put it down to people playing them at funerals and then sometimes if someone plays a song at a funeral, it's someone I knew, and sometimes when people die, you know, young or unexpectedly,
1: every time
0: I hear the song, I get taken back to that moment.
1: Oh.
0: But I love I Will Always Love You. And actually on that, Jen Original says, if angels were real, Dolly would be one.
1: Oh, yeah.
0: Dolly's version is much better than Whitney's. So, well, they're fighting words.
1: Ooh.
0: They're different.
1: I'll have to have a listen to it because I haven't actually heard it, even though you've just played it, haven't you?
0: Yeah, hers is a lot. Yeah.

0: That's a lot more stripped down. Whitney's is a bit more poppy.
1: Yeah, yeah. Well, that would be right.
0: Mm. Yeah. Do you have a favourite song? Have you already been asked this?
1: I have, and I don't know that
0: still
1: I
0: working on it.
1: Do. Jolene I really enjoyed. I like that song.
0: Yeah.
1: But 9 to 5, like that one. I like all
0: working
1: the songs. I don't think there's any song I've heard of Dolly Parton's that I haven't liked. Like, she's just got such
0: so good.
1: Her voice is so unique.
0: I think we can also learn a lot from her in the way that she didn't put people down, but she spoke up for what she believed.
1: Yeah.
0: I thought that was really interesting. You know, like she was doing lots of education and she was funding a COVID vaccine, but she didn't go out there and she wasn't horrible about people who, you know, didn't believe in the things she believed in.
1: No. Good on her.
0: That's pretty cool.
1: Okay.
0: See you later.
1: Bye-bye.
0: This is ABC Radio Canberra Drive. I love this. A listener says, this is Lindy from Bruce. Mary hosted the afternoon's program yesterday, all week. She has, and today as well. Fabulous Mary Good. We're missing her. We're missing her reports, but we're loving having her on the radio as well. This listener says, she said that I should log my kilometres along with my guide dog's walking zoomies. Please send over the link to log the kilometres. Yes, you have to do the exact phrase, I think, to get the link sent back, but we'll just send it to you. It's called collective kilometres, is my understanding. Or kilometres. I'm not going down that path. Wow. ABC Radio Canberra Drive.
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0: I'm so excited today to talk about Dolly Parton in movies, and also Steel Magnolias, which is still one of my all-time favourite movies. I have quite a few sisters, but one particular sister and I, we go back and forth with quotes from Steel Magnolias, still do, because we used to watch it together when we lived, had a share house when we were adults. And I love Steel Magnolias, but I also think she was like the sort of sleeper in that for me. She was so brilliant. And of course, she had Julia Roberts, who was in one of her earlier roles, and she was fabulous. And you had Olympia Dukakis and Shirley MacLaine and Sally Field. You had all these fabulous, I guess, well-established actors. And I don't know, Dolly was just so great and lovable in that movie. So we'll be talking about that. 0467 922 666 or 1300 681 666. Come on, what's your favourite Dolly role? And if you've got a line and you want to tell me it, then you can do that as well by giving us a call on 1300 681 666. This is ABC Radio Canberra. We'll go to Tash in just a moment.
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0: That song before made me a little bit, oh, isn't that lovely? And then every time I hear that from Renee Crush too, it's pretty fabulous. 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We love it.
6: I'd like a plain omelet, no potatoes on the plate, a cup of coffee and a side order of wheat toast.
7: Rosebud. The greatest trick the devil ever pulled was convincing the world he didn't exist.
8: He's looking at you, kid.
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10: Would you be shocked if I put on something more comfortable?
11: You know how to whistle, don't you, Steve? You just put your lips together and blow.
0: It is time now to talk about the fabulous Dolly Parton. And joining us, of course, is our screen queen, Tash. Hey, Tash.
12: Hello. I've just been watching stuff all day. It's been really lovely.
0: What have you been watching? Oh, another thing that makes me cry, Steel Magnolias.
12: Oh, come on. I mean, that's one of our favourites, right?
0: Yeah, you and I both love that.
12: Yeah, well, it's been a really long time since I've seen a couple of these. So I've just been watching, like, just constant clips of, like, all the songs from The Best Little Whorehouse and little snippets from 9 to 5. I've been watching her singing with Kenny Rogers and her singing with Miley Cyrus with her goddaughter. So, yeah, I've just been watching lots of clips all day. It's been lovely.
0: To that bit where she we might as well get straight into it, right? Should we get into Steel Magnolias or 9 to 5? Now we've...
12: Oh, your pick. Let's start with 9 to 5. One of the oldies.
0: Start with 9 to 5. Yeah.
8: There's Dorley.
13: Dorley.
14: What are you two doing here?
13: Dorley, something terrible has happened.
14: What?
13: Violet put rat poison in Hart's coffee.
15: I didn't do it on purpose. It was an accident.
14: You mean that's why?
15: He looks just like Skinny and Sweet.
14: Good grief.
13: Where is he? We've got to tell the doctor.
14: He's in the emergency room. It's the first door down on the right. They took him in.
13: Oh, my God. There's a policeman. Violet, it's not murder. There are extenuating circumstances. It was an accident.
14: An accident? She was thinking about doing it last night. We were all thinking about doing it last night.
12: Premeditated murder, ladies. Very controversial. So this was, of course, 9 to 5, made all the way back in 1980, along with Jane Fonda and Lily Tomlin, and the lovely Dolly played Dora Lee, and they all were secretaries, and these three women, bonded and formed a lifelong friendship, so much so that she turned up in their show, Grace and Frankie, in their series finale, playing an angel called Agnes, which was so cute. She was a working class angel.
0: Thank you. It was like a honky tonk. I thought they said like a honky tonk working class angel.
12: Yeah,
0: I think
12: it was
0: word.
12: Really cute. Awesome. But I mean, these three ladies together in this, they all played really vastly different roles. They were really different. And the fact that the three of them come together want to try and get back at this awful, awful boss, and they kidnap him and end up blackmailing him. And of course, they keep him tied up at the house, and they end up running the business much better than he did, don't they? Of course, because that's what women do. Yeah, it was great. And of course, out of it came that fantastic theme song, 9 to 5, which I think most people know that off by heart, I think, don't they, if they're a big fan?
0: Yeah, absolutely. I think, and the thing about Dolly Parton that I think she played into this idea that people thought she was a bit of a bimbo. And so some of her roles, like, it's sort of playing into that. Whereas she said all that, seriously, listening back to some interesting interviews today and hearing them on the radio, but she said that more for people who believed that. Because, I mean, she was very smart.
12: Oh, she's such a savvy, savvy businesswoman, I think. I think a lot of young musicians today probably look up to how clever she was with her business and her songs. And she didn't always want to sell something, and she held on to it tight. And other times she just gave stuff away. She's like, yeah, you can have it. So, yeah, she picked and chose her friends and her dear ones very carefully, I think. And she knew what she was doing most of the time. But 9 to 5, I think she really plays just a very gorgeous version of herself. I think she's really sweet and kind of naive, but she's like, yeah, but I'm not putting up with this either. So look out.
0: Absolutely. And I think that is the role that many people remember, but of course she did the title song as well.
12: Absolutely. And there's that great interview, so many interviews of her talking about how she came up with the sound, rubbing her nails together,
0: tapping her
12: false nails
0: yeah,
12: together, yeah.
0: Yeah,
12: which was fun, yeah.
0: And then she credited her nails on the song.
12: Yes, I know. Fingernails by Dolly Parton.
0: Which I remembered, and then I forgot, and then I heard my colleagues on breakfast this morning, Grace O'Day, talking about that too, and I was like, that's right, I remember. So cool. You're listening to 666 ABC Radio Canberra. This is our Screen Queen segment, of course, and Tasha's with us. Okay, so you've mentioned a couple of films here, which I haven't seen, which is great because now I want to go and see them. The next one's called Straight Talk. Let's have a listen and tell me who's in this and what this is all about.
12: Okay.
16: Sometimes a dog runs the wrong squirrel up the right tree.
17: Pardon me?
18: Shirley Kenyon is bringing the common touch to her new job.
16: W-N-D-Y, hello. I know you've been holding and you should be grateful. Everybody else got cut off.
18: She's just what Chicago Talk Radio's WNDY needs. They just don't know it yet.
19: So who did you hire to destroy my ratings now?
18: Until a simple wrong turn leads to a case of mistaken identity.
19: This must be a girl.
16: I just came in for a cup of coffee.
18: And land Shirley in the wrong place.
19: 10 seconds.
18: At the right time.
20: My boss gave me notice. And when I came home and told my husband, Ken, he said that I was a loser.
16: I want you to tell him that you're doing the very best you can, that you can do just fine on your own. Then grab your bowling bag and get the hell out of there.
0: So it's like a self-help.
12: Sometimes the wrong squirrel runs up the right tree. Like, there's so many classic lines.
0: Oh, I
12: in
0: love
12: this.
0: It.
12: So this was only 92. I say only 92.
0: Yeah.
12: It doesn't feel like it was that long ago. And you can hear the song in the background there, that straight dog, that will just get into your head like an earworm terribly. I've been sort of muttering that to myself all day. She ends up, she's a temp. She comes along working for this radio station. She gets mistaken for for a radio guest. And of course, they have call-ins.

0: and all these people calling up, and she just gives this really blunt and honest advice to the listeners, and everyone loves her. So she becomes this overnight sensation, and they call her Dr. Shirley. And then James Woods plays a journalist, and he sort of thinks there's something a bit dodgy going on, so he woos her to try and get to the bottom of the story. You'll never guess what happens. They fall in love. It's got Griffin Dean and Terry Hatcher is in it, Jerry Orbach. You know, it's a great cast, and I remember watching it when I was in my late teens and just really thinking it was really spunky, and she was a lot of fun in it.
1: Oh, so fabulous. One listener says, Ree Dolly, she's famous for writing a song every day for over 50 years. That's amazing.
0: Gosh, that's such commitment.
1: She was up and about at 5 a.m. daily. I love a lot of the less mainstream songs, such as Grandmother's Feather Bed, Love Is Like a Butterfly, Three Doors Down, Coat of Many Colours. Yes, Coat of Many Colours got played on mornings this morning. I love that song. And Applejack. She was beautiful and her music always makes me feel good or at least better. I know exactly what you're saying. Mm. Okay, so where are we going to next? Another one I don't know.
0: This is a really dodgy one from the 80s. I did kind of mention it very quickly last week. Rhinestone, 1984.
1: I don't know it. Let's have a little listen.
2: A real cowboy always mixes his peas with his taters.
3: That's real valuable info.
2: What are you doing now?
3: I'm trying to get some butter.
2: You're supposed to sop up gravy with your biscuit.
3: I don't want to use my biscuit to sop up some gravy. I got other plans for my biscuit, and they involve butter.
2: Well, I'm only trying to tell you how we all do it.
3: I know how you all do it.
2: You don't, that's clear.
3: You're going to let me devour my food my way, or what?
2: You're down here to learn the basics.
1: What so is this about?
0: A lot of her films, she did play a country singer.
1: Yeah.
0: She was either a down and out country singer or she was a really famous country singer or she was, you know, a country, you know, she was a waitress trying to become a country singer.
1: Yeah.
0: So, you know, they lent into her talents, of course. Why wouldn't you? And this is very silly. She plays Jake Farris. She's an aspiring country singer from Tennessee. She ends up playing songs in this really dive bar, and the manager there somehow has conned her into signing this contract, and she starts to do well and she wants to get out of the contract, and the only way to do it, she bets him that she can make anyone a country star. And she says, the next person I see that comes in front of me, I'm going to make him a country star. And it happens to be Sylvester Stallone. He screams and almost crashes into them with his taxi and pulls over and says, hey, you want a ride? And it was right at the height of his sort of Rocky fame.
1: Yeah.
0: And, yeah, so she sort of, it's almost like, I guess, a reverse Eliza Doolittle, maybe, My Fair Lady. Very, very reverse. And I saw a wonderful, very, very awkward interview today with her and Sylvester Stallone, and this guy was asking, because this was a couple of years after The Best Little Whorehouse in Texas with Burt Reynolds that we're going to talk about, and he asked her, who was the best singer out of the two? And poor Dolly, wow, was she diplomatic? And Sly was not having a bar of it. He was like, just be honest, you know, come on, you can say it. You know, I'm not an opera singer. And she's like, you know, they're both really different. She was so polite and beautiful about it. But I'd say after seeing clips from this and The Best Little Whorehouse, I think Burt Reynolds wins for sure.
1: Also, even his acting was so wooden just in that clip.
0: Yeah, yeah. And it feels like there was some major tension there, but of course Dolly would not have been any part of that. She would have just been a total professional, I reckon, and turned up on time and did her thing, and he probably wasn't the star that he was being used to being, you know. I don't know. It was interesting to see this interview. Yeah.
1: Okay, let's have a listen. Yes, this is The Best Little Whorehouse in Texas. It's

0: roughnecks when the old boom was high. But hey, they'd get a little rowdy. Thank God.
1: She's so good.
2: I love this musical.
1: So this is a musical. It is the most uplifting musical about really happy prostitutes. Could you even think of anything better? Like, it is just so wonderful. She plays Miss Mona, and it's about

0: about this long-running brothel called the Chicken Ranch, and they're fighting to stay open because this TV reporter has decided to target them and get the community to shut them down. And, of course, the sheriff, who is the long-time partner of this madam, who played by Burt Reynolds, are there together, and he tries to sort of help them against this reporter, and he does something very heroic to try and save them. So, and it's beautiful, and I actually think the song I Will Always Love You that she wrote and gave to Whitney Houston for The Bodyguard, she sings it in this, and I think her version in this is really beautiful, and I think it's the better one too.
1: So this is the reworked version. So because she did the 1972 one, and then she did the reworked version for this, apparently, a re-recording in 1982. So the first version was 1974. The reworked version was 1982, and then re-recorded, that was the re-recording, and then, of course, Whitney did it.
0: Yeah, and I think it just is so emotive, and it made me tear up just watching it a little bit today.
1: Aww.
0: Just because, you know, she's really talking about her love of this man, and they've been together forever, and it's like, what's the future? And the lyrics are so beautiful, but her singing it, and she really was an incredible actress. She gets teared up, and you're really believing every single thing that comes out of her mouth, and I think she was like that with all of her songs because she wrote them, of course. So, you know, everything was very personal to her, all her lyrics, and I think that's why people loved her so much.
1: Absolutely. Okay, this is the final one. It is the one I love. So many listeners have already said this is one of their favourite movies as well, so I'm loving it. They're on board with us, Tash. Wendy from Gordon says, this is one of my favourite movies, Me Too, Wendy. And because I said, what are some of your favourite quotes? And she said, the best Dolly quote from Steel Magnolias is, I don't trust anyone who does their own hair.
0: Oh, so true. Is there something like, there's enough lycra in here to set a fire or something?
1: Yes.
0: Because they're all wearing nylon.
1: And then she says something about her son's girlfriend, and she said, so-and-so, you brought home a new girlfriend. I'm just trying to remember it. And she said, the best thing I can say about her is all her tattoos are spelt correctly.
0: That's so good. I actually looked up to see if she wrote any of her own dialogue because they just feel like Dollyisms, if I can say that.
1: Yes.
0: I think they all just feel so organic coming from her. Sounds like something she would genuinely say. I mean, if that's not a great actress, what is, you know, amazing.
1: Okay, let's have a listen.
2: Shelby, your mama never tells us much. What's Jackson like?
3: He's really cute. And I thought he was a pest at first, but then he kind of grew on me, and now I love him.
4: You made a very good catch, Shelby. Louisiana lawyers do well, whether they want to or not.
3: Oh, I don't really care. Well, I mean, don't get me wrong. The money is real nice and all, but I just like the idea of growing old with somebody.
2: Are you going to quit your nursing job?
3: Never. I love it. I love being around all those babies.
5: Drum and I both feel that she should not work after she gets married.
3: Well, I'm so anxious to discuss this topic for the 900th time this week.
5: You should not be on your feet all day long. You should be kinder to your circulatory system.
3: You know what you need in here, Truvy?
5: Mm-mm.
3: You need a radio. Music is a wonderful thing to have in the background. It takes the pressure off everybody feeling they have to talk so much.
5: Oh, I used to have one, but I slammed it against the wall when I couldn't figure out where the batteries went. Of course, I know now I was suffering from premenstrual syndrome.
0: Oh, it's so good. It's just a really wonderful film because there's not a lot of films where you have a big group of women that are all just backing each other and they're all different ages and all different sort of backgrounds, and they've just got this beautiful bond and friendship, and they go through really good times and happy times and really sad and difficult times as well. And it being a play is so wonderful, but seeing it come to life as a movie with all the actresses that played these parts, and I think Dolly was just the glue that held it together for me, because it was really set centrally in that hair studio of hers, the beautician, what is it, the glamour technician thing that she had, you know, the shop. But you're just beautiful.
1: You're a glamour technician.
0: You are a glamour technician, not a beautician, yeah. So, I just think she was very special in this, and it was, that's why it's a favourite. I think all of them we love, especially Dolly, so it will be well remembered to watch that one in time to come. I'd love to just say very quickly, I was really honoured to actually meet Dolly Parton.
1: No.
0: Yeah, so I love country music.
1: You kept that under your hat.
0: I know. I love country music. So I headed to Nashville for 10 days in 1999, and I booked into my hotel, and the lady said, oh, Dolly Parton's making a movie. I said, what? And they said, yeah, just go down the main street. It's called Broadway, and her great big purple bus is parked in the main street, and if you just hang out there, you'll see her. And it was July. It was stinking hot. I stood in the heat for about 2 hours, and the group dwindled.

0: dwindled and dwindled. And eventually, yeah, she came out and she came over and shook all our hands and she said, "How y'all doing?" And she was tiny. She was tiny, tiny, tiny. And it was just beautiful. And she had this crazy red kind of hot pink wig on and this blue dress. So I've got a couple of very blurry photos of her walking towards us to come and say hello. So selfies weren't really a thing back then. But, I'm very excited to share that with you. Yeah.
1: Do you know, she was such an interesting woman in that you felt like you knew her. That's what people on the text line are saying. So one of the listeners says, "Dolly had the voice of an exquisite warbling bird in human form, a little bit like our beautiful Jessica Malboy." That's from Sylvia.
0: Oh, beautiful,
1: but
0: they, yeah.
1: But so many people say like they felt like they've lost someone, and that's like something that's being felt across the world, I think. And I was there's a few different people I follow on social media and people from the LGBTQI community, and they're like, she always
0: special.
1: She always stuck up for us. She always did this. But you felt like you knew her, but we didn't know everything about her. Like we didn't, you know what I mean? Like she didn't do a lot of the, I guess, flashy things in terms
0: of. No, and I think she kept her private life with her husband.
1: Very private.
0: Very, you know, behind closed doors. Mm. And she was a great advocate for literacy, of course. And the LGBTQI community, she was very excited to be a part of that and be, you know, loved by them. I think she really enjoyed that. So, and she just felt like, you know, love is love. She was one of those people to say that. So that was really lovely. And I think probably because she's been around for years, she's been making incredible music since what, the 60s or even the 50s?
1: Before you and I were born.
0: For a really, really long time. And so I think it just spans over generations. So I think we'll be loving her. We will always love her. Years to come.
1: Tash, this has been a special one. And next week we'll just go back to, you know, criticising and we'll do the singers who should never
0: have acted. Sounds
1: fun. See you later.
0: Thanks, Georgia. Bye.
1: Bye-bye. That is Tash, our screen queen. Not criticising, but more of, a critical eye on that. But these are some of the roles that I think really stood out. Maybe you've got other ones that you loved as well. This is ABC Radio Canberra. I'm Georgia Steins. We're just about 5 minutes away from the news. So much more in store for you on today's program. The Greens have spoken out by what they're saying. Well, they're expressing their disappointment around schools and the changes to funding, and we'll have them on after 5 o'clock today. So that's coming up. Also, we'll get a little update on what's happening with the Royal Commission into anti-Semitism. That's to come a little bit later on as well. But still to come in, well, between 4 and 5, some really interesting news in and around Goulburn. Do you know much about the Goulburn Post Office? The historic post office. Well, some news around it being restored and reopening. That's to come.

0: Okay, maybe that's the last sad song for today. Try to perk you up in a moment. On the text line, Cleon says, Georgia, regarding songs that evoke an emotional response, my sister received a major award and I was invited to be there. And as she received the award in front of a couple of thousand people, she had the song Wind Beneath My Wings playing. Oh, my goodness. And she attributed the award and the song to me. Kind of cried that day. Oh, what a day for feelings. Yep. Well, I think that's fair enough, that song. I was at a funeral for someone I knew who was killed in the Bali bombings, and they played that amazing song. And it was an incredible song. It was the right song for her to play, but I can't hear that anymore without crying. I think we've all probably got a song like that. We're heading to the 4 p.m. news now. That's coming up. And after that, what's happening with Goulburn Post Office? A little bit of a zhuzh up and then a reopening. So we'll find out more. And the history of the Post Office news.
1: Good afternoon, Jennifer Sexton with ABC News. At least 14 babies have died after a fire broke out at a hospital in Pakistan. South Asia correspondent Rachel Clayton reports.
2: The fire broke out in the gynecology ward of the Pakistan Institute of Medical Sciences Hospital in the capital, Islamabad. The exact number of deaths has not been confirmed. A hospital doctor told local media there were 15 babies in the ward, but some may have been discharged overnight. According to local media, citing hospital staff, one baby was rescued and several are in a critical condition. The fire broke out around 7 a.m. local time Wednesday. The cause has not been confirmed, but the fire appears to have been sparked by an air conditioner that exploded inside the ward. Rachel Clayton, ABC News, New Delhi.
1: Fiji Airways will pull its flights from Canberra early next year after nearly 3 years of connecting the nation's capital and the Fijian city of Nandi. Canberra Airport's head of aviation, Michael Thompson, says the airport has received the disappointing news that services will be suspended from February 5, citing global economic conditions. He says the route has provided an important direct connection between Canberra and Fiji, as well as onward links to North America. In a statement, Mr. Thompson thanked the airline for its commitment to Canberra. When the carrier began its services in October 2023, it was the first commercial international flight to depart Canberra in over 3 years. Australia could face a diplomatic backlash from the United Kingdom if it pushes ahead with the proposal to force British backpackers to work in regional areas under a looming migration overhaul. Unlike other backpackers, UK citizens on working holiday visas are allowed to live in Australia for up to 3 years without specific work requirements. It's led to a steep increase in the number of British backpackers, prompting discussions within government about removing their favourable treatment. Home Affairs Minister Tony Burke has been asked today whether his UK counterpart has raised any concerns with him.
3: We talk regularly about all migration issues. I have a very good relationship with Shabana Brackwood. In terms of anything coming forward as to the government's proposals, as to any changes we would make to the migration program, those are decisions that will be made by the Australian Cabinet.
1: Now independent MLA Leanne Casley says she's disappointed by the investigation into her complaint against her former Liberal colleague Chaka Barry. Caitlin Maloney reports.
4: Ms Casley resigned

0: resigned from the Liberal Party in June, alleging that in a meeting the previous month, Miss Barry raised her fists and mimicked bashing a table. That meeting between the pair and Canberra Liberals leader Mark Parton had been convened to discuss a comment Miss Castley had made to Miss Barry the previous day. The ACT Commissioner for Standards has recommended the complaint be dismissed, saying Miss Barry was somewhat intemperate, but her behaviour was not wholly unreasonable in the circumstances. In a statement, Miss Castley says she's disappointed the Commissioner did not interview witnesses, but accepts the matter is now closed.
1: Fans of country music icon Dolly Parton are remembering her for her generosity, kindness and heart. Jonna Wakeley reports.
2: Hallelujah, Lord, I am ready.
3: Representatives of the Queen of Country say she died following a brief battle with cancer at a specialist care facility in Nashville. Artists and fans alike have expressed their sadness, like Australian singer-songwriter based in Parton's home state of Tennessee, Emma Swift, who says it's a sad day for her community. Among the outpouring of adoration is Taylor Swift, who says she changed lives for the better and her legacy will be everlasting. While many remember her for her songs like Jolene and I Will Always Love You, others are remembering her charity work with Imagination Library, which supplied millions of books to children around the world, including in Australia.
1: To sport, and Brisbane Broncos coach Michael Maguire says it's been an emotional week as the NRL club farewells skipper Adam Reynolds. The 36-year-old won't feature in the last two games of the Broncos season due to injury, but hangs up the boots after an accomplished 323-game career across Brisbane and South Sydney. Maguire says Reynolds has been a constant presence throughout his coaching career.
4: To be able to experience the times we've had together, and you know, he's played four grand finals, won two, been a part of those. He'll transition into the next part of his life, and I'll always be a part of that, because he's a great human.
1: Canberra's weather for the remainder of the day: partly cloudy, the chance of a shower or two. At the moment it's 17 degrees at Tuggeranong and 16 at the airport. Tomorrow cloud clearing with a top of 18, partly cloudy on Friday, heading for 17, mostly sunny on Saturday. ABC News.
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7: Hello, thanks for joining me on ABC Radio Canberra. Well, it's good news when it comes to our heritage building, and this is the news that the Goulburn Post Office is going to be restored. And when you think about some of your favourite towns, they've still got some of their heritage buildings. The ones that are often, I guess the ones that might stand out for you, look, it might be the pub, the old pub. It might be the banks, and sometimes they are restored. One of the ABC offices that I worked in was in an old bank vault. And then I think it became the mining office, perhaps. And the studio we used to record in was actually like the vault where a lot of the gold and bullions were kept. You didn't want to get locked in there, or maybe you did. And then, of course, you think about the post office. And doesn't Goulburn have a glorious post office? So we're going to be talking about what happens next in terms of, I guess, the building, but maybe step back a bit and find out why it's so significant as well. That's all coming up on ABC Radio Canberra Drive with me, Georgia Steins. Also this half hour, we'll check in with the financial markets. And coming up before five, you might have heard too a great interview that one of my colleagues did earlier this morning in regards to the call out, WorkSafe ACT, on breakfast, saying that workplaces need to provide adequate support for basically people who menstruate. The idea of having workplace facilities that for those people, basically. So it means things like toilets, washing facilities are clean, safe, maintained, accessible, all those things. We're going to chat to the founder of Build Like a Girl for, well, that's one step. And I guess how are we going at that here in the ACT? But what else makes these places comfortable for women? So that's all coming up.
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7: Looking forward to seeing that. Now, one of Goulburn's most recognisable landmarks It's a big one, and it's getting a new lease on life. It's the heritage-listed Goulburn Post Office. It's set to be restored, and they're saying it will reopen in late 2027 after it was closed in February last year because of lead contamination detected in part of the building. So how are locals feeling about it? How significant is this building to the people of Goulburn? Joining us right now is Jennifer Lamb, who's the president of History Goulburn, and our guest. Hi, Jennifer.
13: Hello, Georgia.
7: This is great news, I think. How's it being received locally?
13: It is great. I mean, it's such a significant building in Goulburn. I mean, everyone drives down the main street and there's the post office. It was built in 1881 by the colonial architect James Barnett, and it was the beginning of a suite of buildings in that same block, really, but also in the same decade. I mean, the Goulburn Post Office was built in 1881 and it was quickly followed by the Town Hall, which has now become the Goulburn Performing Arts Centre. Just behind it is this magnificent courthouse, also built in the 1880s. And then, you know, Goulburn has two cathedrals and they were also built in the 1880s. So you had this hive of activity happening and the Goulburn Post Office was the first of it. I mean, it's a big cream double-storey building with, you know, an elegant clock tower. It is a really an iconic landmark of Goulburn. And so if it weren't to be restored, I just don't know what would happen.
7: You've mentioned the clock tower, and that's how people, even if they didn't know it was the post office too, it's so imposing, isn't it? Like you see it from a big distance away. So lead contamination was the reason, and of course some works now need to be done. Of course, has it always been a post office since it was built?
13: Yes, it was built as the post. It was actually, I think it was probably almost the fourth post office. But, yeah, it was definitely built as a post and telegraph office. So it had that sort of multiple purpose. But very much it is the post office, and it's what we all know. Almost every photo of Goulburn has that post office in it.
7: It sure does. Jennifer, I've seen the outside, obviously, a number of times. Yeah. Have you been inside? What's it like inside?
13: Never really thought much about it.
7: You go in and get your
13: A lot of it has been unused for a while, the upstairs part, but it's not sort of you go in and say, oh my gosh, wow, but it is a sort of a distinctive, you know, high ceilinged space, and you really only go to the main office desk and you don't see the rest of it. I have been upstairs and there have, you know, various rooms and all of that sort of thing, but it is the post office and it is what we are, I suppose.
7: Yeah, absolutely. Well, what are the significant buildings around it? Because it kind of sits amongst others, doesn't it? Yeah. Important ones.
13: So it does. So it's got the Mechanics Institute, the former Mechanics Institute is right beside it on the corner, and that was built in the 1860s. And then on the other side of it is the Town Hall, which was a beautiful building built in a couple of years after the post office. That's now been converted, but the facade and the whole appearance and sense of that building has been kept, but it's now the Goulburn Performing Arts Centre. But just behind it, facing Belmore Park, is the courthouse, which is a really striking building with a huge dome in the centre of it. And that's really magnificent. And as I said, if you walk out of the post office and just go to the next street up, you look up and you look straight towards the St. Saviour's Cathedral, which was designed by Blackett, and that's a magnificent building. And then from the St. Saviour's Cathedral, you look a bit further down Bourke Street, and there you see the Catholic cathedrals, the old Cathedral of St. Peter's and Paul's. So really, and these were all built within 10 years of each other. And you sort of, your mind boggles when you think of the activity that must have been going on, because like the post office was built in a year. I don't think they do that these days, do they?
7: No, but when I look at Goulburn too, I think of the amount of buildings that have been saved. There's not many towns, I think, that could boast as many. What do you put that down to, that a lot of those buildings weren't knocked down before they were heritage listed?
13: I think some of them were knocked down, but a lot of it, I think, to do is that Goulburn sometimes missed the boom times. And I think particularly in the 20th century, if you missed the boom times, you know, your streetscape was changed. And so I think that's what preserved a lot of Goulburn. And if you go off the main streets of Goulburn, you see so many wonderful, wonderful houses and that have been there for sort of 100 odd years or so. It's quite mind-boggling, but it is wonderful that we have been able to keep them. And you know, we now really, if something looks like going, we feel very threatened by that. And I don't think anyone, well, I certainly didn't believe that the post office would ever go, because it's just what it is. It's us.
7: I guess one of the options would have been for them to, I guess, restore it, but then either sell it off or use it for another purpose. That would have been one of the options. But they're going to reopen it as a post office. So the same use.
13: Yeah. And that's good, actually. Yeah. I don't know the extent of what's, you know, behind in the post office, and I don't know how a post office actually properly functions, but it's what it is. And it's just great that it is going to be given this new fresh lease of life and not be put aside because of lead, because that would be awful.
7: Yeah, well, it's great news for Goulburn. Hey, thanks so much. It's been so lovely chatting to you.
13: My pleasure. Thank you.
7: Thank you. That's Jennifer Lamb there. She's the president of History Goulburn. Yes, Australia Post made the announcement today. They said they're going to reopen the Goulburn Post Office. So that's in Auburn Street, which is the Auburn Street building, I should say, returning postal services. That's part of their statement to this much-loved local landmark. This is in their words. They said the post office will return to that site in late 2027. They also went on to say that the heritage building obviously has been temporarily closed as a safety precaution after contaminants were detected during routine testing in areas not accessed by customers, so behind the scenes areas. One of their spokespeople said, bringing a heritage post office back to life takes careful restoration work, and we're committed to ensuring it's safe, modern and ready to serve Goulburn well into the future. We're now focused on its refresh and can't wait to welcome locals and customers back next year. So there is a temporary post office at the moment, but I think many are taking this as good news, that the heritage building will go back to, well, that it will still be a post office, but also it will be restored as well and made, you know, obviously get rid of the contamination, but also do other works as well. So, yes, it was the first of a suite of buildings built back in the 1880s along the town hall and the courthouse, amongst others. ABC Radio Canberra Drive, I'm Georgia Steins. Coming up very soon, we'll talk finance.

0: That is Hall & Oates with Out of Touch. Vivian from Wayosis, Georgia, thanks for covering the story about our post office in Goulburn. The post office is really important. Although we have a temporary one, I look forward to it reopening next year, says Vivian from Wayo. Yes, I love that building. I also love that street. But I do, and I think too, we did sort of touch on that a moment ago with Jennifer from Goulburn. But there is something about Goulburn. I know that some buildings were lost, but I think there's a lot of the historic buildings in Goulburn remain. And it's interesting how she said partly maybe that was because of the boom, that they weren't part of the boom, so there weren't people coming in and buying them up and knocking them down. And then you've got these really, quite a few really good examples, particularly of that sort of late 1800s, isn't it? I will also tell you just about some news that has broken this afternoon. Fiji Airways are suspending its Canberra service basically from the 5th of February 2027. We have got confirmation from Canberra Airport, the head of aviation at Canberra Airport, who did give a statement to the ABC. They did also say, though, just in regards to this, they said that for more than 3 years, this has provided an important direct connection between Canberra and Fiji, as well as onward links to North America. But they said the impacts of global uncertainty, continued escalation of fuel prices, softer demand for travel to the US have made the service challenging to sustain. This is Canberra Airport. These are the comments from them. They also go on to say the service will continue to operate until the 5th of February 2027. So if you've already got tickets, just be aware of that. And also there's still time for people to get tickets if they would like to. So that's sort of where we're at the moment, but won't continue past February 2027. This is ABC Radio Canberra Drive. I'm Georgia Stein. Thanks so much for joining me. We're going to find out what's been happening in finance, the financial markets. You know what that sound means, don't you? Joining us right now to talk finance is Laura Bezzarati. She is from CommSec, where she's a share market analyst. Hello.
1: Good afternoon, Georgia.
0: So how did the Aussie market go today?
1: Well, we actually started the day on a positive note. So at our best level, we're up something like 0.6%. We got within 1% of a record high as well. But we actually gave up those gains from around 11:15 this morning. And that was just ahead of today's inflation data being released. So we did fade as the day went on. And we actually ended in negative territory, down by 0.4%. But of course, this is after improving for the first 2 days of the week.
0: Okay. Now, I think whose results were out today? Coles?
1: No. Coles was yesterday.
0: We Coles was yesterday.
1: Woolies today.
0: Woolies today. Yes. Thank you.
1: Woolies today, yes. So the supermarket giant, a day after Coles released their results, they've been out today. It did report a surge in profits. It beat expectations on most of its metrics, actually. But what seemed to get a bit more attention was its strong start to the new financial year. And that was all thanks to its hugely successful Ooshies collectibles campaign. So on the back of that, its sales are up almost 8%.

0: softer than last month, but they were, you know, largely still higher than expected. So looking at the numbers quickly, headline inflation eased from 3.8% in June to 3.5% in July. We were expecting 3.3%. The trimmed mean, which is a fancy name to just say it strips out volatile items like food and energy, that actually stayed steady at 3.6%. So I guess the bottom line is inflation is cooling, but it's still well above the RBA's target. At the moment, it doesn't look like the RBA will hike rates in 5 weeks' time, but there is still a chance we could get one more rate hike before the end of the year. So I think that's the takeaway from today's numbers.
1: Yeah. Let's talk about, for investors, I guess, what's coming up? What do we need to keep an eye on?
0: There's a lot coming up. I'm going to try and keep it short because we don't need to list everything, but I think some of the key things, of course, the world's largest company, Nvidia, will be out with their results early tomorrow morning. Due to their sheer size, of course, that could impact what we see on our local share market tomorrow as well. On top of that, we have more companies out with their results. We are still in the thick of reporting season, so tomorrow, the likes of South32, Wesfarmers, which owns Coles and Bunnings. We have Qantas out tomorrow as well. And we do get an update on household spending for July. So we'll sort of get an idea of how spending is holding up after three rate hikes this year, Georgia.
1: Aussie dollar?
0: It's actually strengthened after today's stronger than expected inflation data. So we're sitting at 71.8 US cents.
1: Excellent. Thanks so much, Laura.
0: My pleasure.
1: Bye-bye. That's Laura Bezzarati there. You're listening to 666 ABC Radio Canberra Drive. I'm Georgia Steins. Plenty in store locally, news-wise for you. We're going to try and bring as much to you as we can, of course, today. And the opportunity is always there for you to have your say, 0467 922 666 or 1300 681 666. As we've also been hearing today, childcare provider Edge Early Learning has gone into voluntary administration. So they had a number of centres, but obviously they had, my understanding is they had three here in the ACT at one time. So what impact will this closure have? We're going to try and get some information for you on that a little bit later on. I wonder if you're one of the parents who might be impacted by this. 0467 922 666 or 1300 681 666. Also, are you into soft drinks? Are you someone who enjoys soft drink? And when I talk about soft drinks, I'm talking about the ones with the sugar, the real sugar. Because there has been another call. Health experts have, well, I guess maybe called a little bit louder for what they are calling a sugar tax. They're saying that it could make a really big difference when it comes to tooth decay and gum disease, which also leads into, well, I guess, medical costs as well. Would you support a tax, a sugar tax? They're talking about 20%. Do you think this might make a difference? 1-300-681-666 or 0467-922-666.

0: Oh, Vance Joy there with Riptide on 666 ABC Radio Canberra Drive. You know what? It's time to head to the ABC newsroom and find out what's been happening. Jennifer Sexton is with us. Hi, Jen.
1: Hi, Georgia. Making news. At least 14 babies are feared to have died after a fire broke out in the gynecology ward of a hospital in the Pakistani capital, Islamabad. Back home at the ACT, Shadow Treasurer says the findings of an Assembly Committee inquiry into the fiscal sustainability of the ACT shows Labor has betrayed the trust of Canberrans, with the committee finding there'd been a significant deterioration of the ACT's fiscal position over the past decade due to government policy decisions. Fiji Airways will pull its flights from Canberra in February next year after nearly 3 years of connecting the nation's capital and the Fijian city of Nandi, citing global economic conditions. The Federal Treasurer has welcomed the latest drop in inflation but acknowledges households are still facing significant financial strain. The Home Affairs Minister has left open the possibility of forcing British backpackers to work in regional areas as part of a looming overhaul of the migration system. Australia's music community is remembering Dolly Parton as an inspiration following her death at the age of 80. And Australian surfers Molly Picklum, Sally Fitzgibbons and Isabella Nichols are through to the second round of the Fiji Pro. Canberra's weather cloudy with a shower or two for the remainder of the day and heading into this evening. A low of 3 is forecast tonight. The chance of fog in the morning, then cloud clear into a sunny afternoon with a top of 18. At the moment, it's 17 degrees at Dixon and also at Tuggeranong. And I'll be back at 5 o'clock, Georgia.
0: Thank you.
1: Thank you.
0: That's Jennifer Sexton in the ABC newsroom. I'm Georgia Steins. We are sitting, yes, as Jen said, on 17 degrees. Nice and warm, isn't it? Absolutely. Coming up this half hour, it might get a little bit cold overnight, though. We'll get your full weather report after 5.30, as we always do, after the 5.30 news headlines with Jen. Coming up very soon, in fact, we're going to be talking about the idea of period products in bathrooms. And I wonder if you've got them in your workplace, or at least facilities in there as well for the disposal of them, as opposed to free ones, which have now got in, of course, ACT schools, of course. Because WorkSafe ACT put out an alert reminding workplaces to provide the adequate facilities. And we wanted to talk a little bit about, when we're talking about workplaces, what about in, say, the construction industry? We're going to chat to the founder of Build Like a Girl about what needs to be in these different workplaces for women. And we know that the amount of women maybe not increasing as much as some might like, but is increasing in some of these, I guess, more traditionally male industries like construction. So that's coming up this half hour on ABC Radio Canberra. As well as that, as you've been hearing in the news with Jen, childcare provider Edge Early Learning has gone into voluntary administration. What does this mean in terms of, I guess, the people who are already in these places as well, either as people who take their children there but to receive care, but also the workers as well? And this comes, I guess, there's been a spate of closures when it comes to childcare centres, talking for the most part for-profit childcare centres. So do we need to relook at the model? That's all coming up on ABC Radio Canberra Drive. Thanks for joining me. Also too, I was wondering, would you like to go along to the Echoes of Humanity

0: concert. I have two double passes to give away because I forgot to give one away yesterday. So if you want a pass, a double pass to go away, it's on the 12th of September. It's at 3 p.m. It has renowned Polish pianist as part of the concert. Would you like to go? Give me a call now on 1-300-681-666. 1-300-681-666.
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0: It is such a good program. And yes, it's a very good season, but I think all the seasons have been pretty great. She's one of those interviewers that just manages, I don't know, they're pre-recorded, but she manages to put people at ease. She does a research too, but she also manages to get things out of them. Sometimes they're people that I already thought I knew a fair bit about, but Zan does it very, very well. You're listening to 666 ABC Radio Canberra Drive. Right now, this is Thompson Twins with Hold Me Now.

0: That is the Thompson Twins with Hold Me Now. You would have heard today on the breakfast program the conversation around workplaces being fit for all people, regardless of gender. And in particular, they were talking about providing the right, I guess, facilities for people who menstruate. That's because they said that all workers have the right to access clean, safe and accessible workplace facilities that allow them to carry out their work safely and with dignity. They also said, WorkSafe ACT, said inspectors identified instances when they did inspections where workplace facilities, particularly on construction sites, are inadequate for workers who menstruate, that there weren't the proper facilities and that they need to have the proper facilities. The managing the work environment and facilities code of practice sets out requirements to ensure workplaces' facilities are suitable for workers' needs, and it includes these needs. To get a sense of, I guess, maybe how things have improved or maybe they haven't gone far enough in this space, I'm joined by Jo Farrell, who's the founder of Build Like a Girl and joins us. Hi, Jo.
1: Hi, how are you going?
0: Yeah, good. Does this surprise you that where they did inspections, they found, construction sites, not so great?
1: Not at all. Look, I wish I could be shocked by it, but we all know the answer to that. No, I'm not shocked at all.
0: So has it improved at all? Because I remember doing an interview with you a while ago and you said that there are more women. Like, you do see more women on the construction sites. Is there any improvement or is the industry a little bit slow to catch up?
1: Incredibly slow. Look, there has been improvements, and shout out to, you know, the larger head contractors who are making genuine effort in this space and having the conversations around that. But, you know, this is something we ran a campaign with Share the Dignity back in March to align with International Women's Day. And that was a national campaign with a lot of other female-focused organisations in construction similar to ourselves to shine a spotlight on this, that unfortunately we still have many, many women reporting that on construction sites there's no sanitary bins, that there's, you know, there's not the adequate facilities there, and you know, carrying around used sanitary items in Ziploc bags in their pockets because they don't know where to dispose of them. And then there's also the accessibility issue. So we've had quite an influx of requests for financial assistance from apprentices and women who are starting out in their career and finding it financially a little bit hard, and they actually can't afford the products as well.
0: Wow. The idea, though, of having to carry things around because there's no bins or the suitable bins is just crazy.
1: Yeah. And so that was a complaint or, you know, a report that we had from two female apprentices on a construction site here in Canberra earlier this year, and that they didn't feel that they should be using the bins near the lunchrooms and other things because it wasn't appropriate. So they just carry them home at the end of the day in Ziploc bags, which we were just dumbfounded by that.
0: The cost thing too is something maybe we don't think about. We talk about apprentices and the wage that they're on and then trying to pay rent in Canberra and food, but then also the products as well. In an ideal world, what would you like to see on construction sites in Canberra?
1: Look, I think free and accessible period products is now in 2026 something that we need to have a reasonable conversation about in workplaces. There's certainly a lot of workplaces that are providing this now. So when we go into, and I'm not just talking construction, I'm talking, you know, other industries and sectors as well, where it's not uncommon to walk into a female bathroom and find that there are products there that are freely available. It is a really hard thing for apprentices to budget for on top of everything else. Remember, they're paying fuel. So whenever that goes up, they have to also pay for tools and consistently and frequently buy new tools and new gear to do their job. So, you know, it is a bit cost prohibitive when those things that are still classified as luxury items, if you can believe it, which are actually essential items for people who menstruate, that, yeah, it's very cost prohibitive for them to try and balance that budget out each month.
0: At the moment, is it, obviously WorkSafe's doing some work in this area and doing the inspections, but is it just the case of some operators or contractors will do it and some others won't? Like, they'll provide the facilities?
1: Yeah. Look, and codes of practice are great to have, but it's a guideline. It's not a legislated piece. It's not regulated. And really, that's the next step that we need to get to really push to say this is the bare minimum of what we expect and put it in the same category as the other WHS obligations and site setup obligations that people have to adhere to. The code of practice doesn't go far enough really for us. And like I say, in 2026, to still have this conversation that the women are walking around trying to find adequate facilities, it's not okay. And we're shutting the door to people who ordinarily would probably want to have a look at the industry as a viable career and thinking, well, that's not a place where I want to work. So it's a fairly simple

0: fix in my mind. And, you know, there's great companies that can support this, like companies who want to provide products for their workers. You can have a look at the Go Company, which is two female electricians out of Tasmania that started these little kits that come in little black zip bags that look like a first aid kit. But there's products in there, and just, you know, throw that in the back of your ute or in your toolbox and just have it there for when someone needs it. It's not very hard to do.
1: So you're talking, obviously, well, we're both women, of course, but I wonder too where men sit in this. Do you think, obviously, because they make up the majority of the people who are in charge of sites still, I'm not saying there aren't women in those management or higher positions, what role could men play in this in terms of advocating?
0: Well, I think men need to be aware that it also affects them as well. I don't know if anyone remembers, but in October last year, the Sydney Morning Herald ran a story about a gentleman who works in construction here, Paul Guest, in Canberra, who was advocating for sanitary bins for men because he had prostate cancer. Mm. From that, he became incontinent. From that, he had to use sanitary products, and he couldn't find anywhere to dispose them. So before we kind of go down a line of saying, oh, women are asking for special treatment or special things, this is not it. It's just about providing, you know, things like you mentioned when you opened up this dialogue, dignity, and just having things available for people they can use, and then it takes all the stress away in the workplace and they can get on with the job.
1: We hear this same conversation and call for those sorts of bins to be in, say, public parks. I've had a conversation with a number of people, men who've had prostate cancer amongst other things, and they'll go to the playground with their kids and there isn't anywhere for them to put those products. So as we said, WorkSafe ACT is doing something. Who else could be doing something?
0: Well, everybody. I mean, let's get the Master Builders involved. Let's get Housing Industry Association involved. We're already involved in the conversation, running national campaigns with Share the Dignity. I mean, let's have the open conversation. Let's work out what we need to do as a collective, and let's just get it done. And then that way it takes out stress and anxiety for people on site that shouldn't have to worry about those sorts of things at all.
1: And talking about an inclusive workplace, as you said, they're both men and women. How much better is a site when you've got the mix?
0: So much better. You know, there's so much better conversation and dialogue and problem solving and innovation. And we know that because all the research that has been done over the past 5 years demonstrates and enforces that. So, you know, we know that having a diverse mix of people, and it's not just gender, it's age, it's ability, it's multiculturalism, all of those things create just a really rich tapestry of people problem solving and working alongside each other. Why wouldn't you? I mean, if I turned up to work and everybody looked like me and acted like me and spoke like me, it would be really boring.
1: Yeah, ditto for me too. Hey, it's been so nice chatting. Thanks so much, Jo. I appreciate it.
0: No problem. Thanks for having me on again.
1: Hey, you're welcome. That's Jo Farrell. She's the founder of Build Like a Girl. Oh, it makes perfect sense what she's saying. The idea of having these bins too, the idea of having the bins for sanitary products for anyone who might need them. They might be for menstrual products, but they might be for incontinence products as well. But having them there so people can be at work and be comfortable as well and be able to do their job. Robert and Kayleen says, Georgia, in Scotland, all period product is totally free for girls and women, says Robert. Well, we've now got them in schools here, don't we, in schools across Canberra as well, but the workplaces and places like construction, and it wasn't just construction, but construction was one of the sites that WorkSafe ACT said didn't have the facilities, a lot of them.
2: Drive.
1: Can you hear that? 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The National Capital Orchestra has teamed up with Vinnie's for a special charity concert called Echoes of Humanity. 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
1: Hey, that's your cue to call. 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
2: So as you've been hearing on ABC News, childcare provider Edge Early Learning has gone into voluntary administration. Now, they had centres here in Canberra. My understanding was in Ngunnawal, Charnwood and Higgins.

0: So what impact will this closure have both on the people who sent their children there, but also to, of course, the workers as well and the broader community? Joining us right now is Janet Williams-Smith, who's the Acting CEO of Early Childhood Australia. Good afternoon.
1: Good afternoon.
0: Did this come as a surprise or not?
1: Yes, I think so. I think it's a surprise for everybody, particularly the families and children that are using the services. Yeah.
0: There were some issues with one of the centres here in Canberra. I'm just wondering if any of those things have played into it. What do we know about, I guess, why they've gone into administration?
1: Yeah, I think it's complex, isn't it? I think, yeah. You know, this particular provider does have a history of compliance actions. And I know they provide services across lots of different jurisdictions in the country, including three services in the ACT, one of which closed, I think, in July. Mm-hmm. It's closed in July. So, yeah, I think it's complex. I mean, obviously there's compliance issues here, and that's been publicly, you know, documented and reported on. But I think there's also complexities across the sector in relation to things like public confidence in early childhood education and care. That, you know, we've had some, you know, real issues over the last few years around safety and quality. And so, you know, those kinds of things lean into this kind of news that breaks about services closing. So I think it's quite complex. I mean, obviously this particular provider has gone into voluntary administration. It's really important that process, you know, consults with families and educators that are involved in that voluntary administration so that they get really clear perspectives on those families' experiences and the educators' experiences.
0: You mentioned there some of the compliance issues. We've heard from a few politicians have put out statements here in Canberra. One of them is Independent Member for Kurrajong, Thomas Emerson. He's saying that we need strengthened regulation and greater support for locally run early childhood centres and some non-for-profits. The idea of, I guess, trying to bolster up the industry. What do you think needs to be done? Because we've had a number close over recent years, both in the ACT and elsewhere.
1: Yeah, look, I think that's a really poignant point. We've got to look at this early childhood education and care as an ecosystem. And what we need in that ecosystem is high quality and safety as a minimum, and inclusion. And what we're really wanting to see is the establishment of a commission. We've been talking to the federal government for quite some time now about stewardship across the sector, you know, that helps look at things like supply and demand, that helps look at things like quality and safety across the whole system, whether it's small providers, large providers, for-profit, not-for-profit, or community. There's lots of different types of education and care that suit families according to where they live and according to their flexible working arrangements and according to their children's needs. What we need is stewardship across the board, and we've been calling really strongly for a commission, and I know that's a conversation that we're having with the government at the moment. But that stewardship needs to be given authority to look at things like where services are set up, where there's an oversupply or an undersupply, because those kinds of things affect quality and they affect safety. The regulatory bodies have been really, really active. You know, the regulatory authorities are under the pump in terms of, you know, making sure that there is high quality compliance and that there is attention to safety and regulation. But we need more than that. Quality is also around relationships with families, community responsiveness. And, you know, this particular situation, we've got families and children that have chosen the place to go. That's going to close. That's a very difficult thing for families to manage. And it has an impact on the community, how people develop their social cohesion and meet with each other. All of those things will be disrupted because those children will have to go elsewhere. So we would agree with Mr. Emerson and say, you know, we want to see a commission that stewards this sector.
0: The idea, though, when it comes to stewarding the sector too, we're talking about nationally, having something nationally, because that's part of it, isn't it, that there's been a real lack of coordination across the states and territories and federally, both in terms of, I guess, regulation amongst other things.
1: Yes, I think that's true. I think that's absolutely true. We need what we've been talking to government about, and what the Albanese government's been talking about quite consistently, has been a universal early childhood education and care provision, a universal provision, which means it's available and accessible for all children. And we know that it meets national quality standards, and we know that it has a high level of quality. That universal provision needs to be stewarded. It can't just happen. And we do need a national approach. We need to make sure that when we talk about quality and safety, we're talking about the same thing, whether it's in a family daycare setting or a long daycare setting or a preschool setting. We need to know that what we mean when we say quality and safety. So a national commission would really help us with that. And it's things like, you know,

0: working on the data that we got, we know that there's been public confidence has dropped in early childhood education care. We know that there's been a drop in occupancy across the board since we've had, you know, the issues around safety that emerged over the last 18 months to 2 years. Parents' employment patterns have changed. They're more flexible care arrangements. So we've had a drop in occupancy, which does have an impact on quality, because people who are providing early childhood education and care are struggling to meet increasing operating costs and low occupancy. That has an impact on quality. It has an impact on how people operate. You know, so it's important to look at it as an ecosystem and think about a national activity around commission and stewardship.
1: One of the other things, if you have just joined us, I should say Janet Williams-Smith is our guest. She's the acting CEO of Early Childhood Australia. One of the other things, that, and I've seen this on the text line already, that when we talk about this and I say, well, what about the people who are working in these places?
0: Absolutely.
1: People say, oh, they'll get snapped up because there's a shortage. But isn't the danger also that they'll leave? They'll be,
0: yes,
1: and we lose good people.
0: I think it's really important point, and thank you for raising it, because one of the things that we really do need to attend to is that early childhood education and care educators and teachers invariably across the board in most early childhood settings do amazing work, absolutely amazing work. And the recognition and the pay awards and the recognition for that is really, really important. And people are, we've had a real crisis of confidence in some ways over the last little while with all the safety stuff, where educators and teachers are feeling under the pump. They are feeling scrutinized. We really need to support these people to do the work that they do, because the work they do invariably is amazing. We hear bad stories like this one, and we hear stories that come into the media regularly, but with that one story, there's 100 good stories that we don't hear, and there's 100 good experiences that children have every day when they go home to their families to talk about the day they've had in their early learning and care service. So, yeah, we really don't want to lose people from the sector, and we need to make sure that we consult with the workforce and we consult with the families and children around what happens in these situations. Not just, you know, they're not just things that need to be moved around. You know, it's really important that we talk to people.
1: So the idea being, just off the back of that, is that those people, the good people, and as you said, yeah, most people, many of them, that they're let down by
0: Absolutely.
1: The lack of regulation and the weeding out of people who shouldn't be in those jobs.
0: I think that we don't necessarily tell the good stories alongside the difficult stories. And of course, I think people feel let down and scrutinised at times. But what we do know is from certainly from ECA's perspective, we see so much good work in early childhood education care and so many committed people. We don't want to lose people from the sector through not being able to provide them with really strong stewardship and really strong ecosystems to function in. You know, we want to be able to provide educators with an environment where they can come to work confidently and do their job. I mean, I don't know if many people know this, but, you know, Australia is one of the only countries in the world with a national early years learning framework. You know, that is groundbreaking global quality. We have a national quality standard, national quality frameworks. They're all extremely important kind of architectures in the sector that help us do a really, really good job with early childhood education and care. So it's not just about compliance and regulatory activity. It's about quality and learning and pedagogy, you know. And we do have a groundbreaking curriculum, an early childhood education and care framework. And we don't shout about that enough. But I think what we're calling for is, you know, we have a once in a generation opportunity here to develop up stewardship and a commission. That would really help us monitor from woe to go the establishment of early childhood services, where they're needed, where they're not needed, where there's oversupply, where there's undersupply, and have some intention and purpose around provision.
1: When it comes to the actual, I guess, looking across the industry, how important is it, do you think, that we have a mix of offerings, as in the non-for-profits, the profits,
0: huge.
1: Do you think, or even government run? Yeah.
0: Yeah, absolutely. I think we're really quick to jump into for-profit, not-for-profit, you know, different kind of models. You know, I've spent a couple of years working in the Northern Territory where there's a very different service provision or a different model offering for families and children depending on where they live. I think you get high quality and you get poor quality across the board. It's not one or the other. We need to look at models of care that suit families. Some families need different types of care. And early childhood education care needs to be flexible. It needs to be accessible. It needs to be inclusive. And that can only be defined by the community that it's in, not by the market and not by the profit or the not profit. It's

0: got to be defined by the community that it's serving. And that's why it's important to consult with families and communities and make sure that we do have the right model offering and we have some flexibility around how we offer early childhood education and care that meets the needs of families and children. And we also know, I've got to say this, evidence tells us that if children participate in high quality early childhood education and care before school, they start school better. We know that. So it's really important that we provide that opportunity for all children.
1: Right across, not just in some of the bigger build-up areas. It's been really great chatting. Thanks so much.
0: You're welcome. Thanks for
1: having us. Thank you. Janet Williams-Smith there, Acting CEO of Early Childhood Australia. I will read you a little bit more of that statement from Thomas Emerson. He came out pretty early after that. Has been saying a fair bit in this space over recent time. But yes, he's reiterated his calls for the strengthened regulation and greater support for locally run early childhood education and care centres. You heard there the argument for mixed models of childcare as well. So we'll keep that discussion going after five. As well as that, I'll be joined by Laura Nuttall, Green spokesperson for young people, in regards to what we've found out about school funding, particularly colleges as well. So that's all to come on ABC Radio Canberra Drive.
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6: Good afternoon. Jennifer Sexton with ABC News. State and territory leaders have signed an agreement on new gun laws following today's meeting of National Cabinet. The reforms will mean only Australian citizens can hold a firearms licence subject to certain exemptions, while the manufacturing of 3D printed guns will be banned. The federal government had tried to roll out a national gun buyback scheme after the Bondi terrorist attack, but several states have refused to sign up. The Prime Minister, Anthony Albanese, says today's agreement will ensure the Commonwealth shares criminal intelligence with the states and territories.
7: This is about improving our laws following the horrific anti-Semitic terrorist attack at Bondi last year.
6: The ACT Shadow Treasurer says the findings of a Legislative Assembly Committee inquiry into the fiscal sustainability of the ACT shows Labor has betrayed the trust of Canberrans. The committee found there'd been a significant deterioration of the ACT's fiscal position over the past decade due to the government's policy decisions. It made 26 recommendations, including to look at health as the primary area for identifying expenditure efficiencies. Ed Cox says difficult choices about priorities need to be made.
8: The number one central finding here, and this comes from a multi-partisan committee, is that the budget is not in a sustainable position, and that deterioration in the budget was entirely caused by Labor's decisions.
6: The ACT's childcare regulator has ordered Edge Early Learning Centre in Charnwood to close for 3 months as the embattled provider enters voluntary administration, Emmy Groves reports.
9: In a statement, a spokesperson for the regulator said the Children's Education and Care Assurance, or CECA, had told Edge on August the 20th that a three-month suspension would apply for operations at its Charnwood facility from September the 3rd. CECA said its notice followed a review of a decision to impose conditions and that Edge can appeal the decision. The ABC does not know the reasons for the suspension or earlier review. Earlier today, the provider, which also operates in Queensland and South Australia, said administrators had been appointed but centres continue to operate normally.
6: Overseas, and at least 14 babies are believed to have died in a hospital far in Pakistan as distraught parents gather at the scene. South Asia correspondent Rachel Clayton reports.
10: The blaze broke out just before 7 a.m. local time in the mother and child unit of the Pakistan Institute of Medical Sciences Hospital in Islamabad. The exact death toll is still unclear, but it's understood 15 babies were in the ward and only one was rescued. The cause of the fire has not been confirmed. In a statement, Pakistan's Prime Minister Shahbaz Sharif said he's ordered an immediate inquiry into the fire. According to reports from the BBC, a district magistrate has formed a fact-finding committee that will produce a report within 24 hours. Rachel Clayton, ABC News, New Delhi.
6: Back home in economists have given mixed views on whether the Reserve Bank will hike interest rates later this year or hold them at 4.35%. The Bureau of Statistics has today unveiled July's inflation figures, showing a drop in annual headline inflation to 3.5%, down from 3.8%. However, the trimmed mean, which is the RBA's preferred measure, has held steady at 3.6%. AMP economist Mi Bui says a hike is more likely than not.
3: It really depends on what that trimmed mean number is for the third quarter of this year. If the numbers progress in the right direction, they might not have to hike. But I think in our view, the probability of another hike is between 60 to 70%.
6: To finance, the share market has fallen today as inflation eased in July. The ASX 200 has closed down 0.4% to end on 9,128. Oil is down, gold is down, the dollar's lower, buying 71.8 US cents. To sport, and Canberra Raiders centre Simi Sasangi says he's still deciding when he will get surgery for his shoulder at the end of the season. Sasangi's been dealing with a shoulder injury throughout the season, but elected to play last Friday to be part of Josh Papali'i's farewell. The 25-year-old says he could postpone the end-of-season surgery to join the Samoan team for the Rugby League World Cup, saying it's his dream to represent the team. Canberra's weather. Heading into this evening, cloudy with a shower or two and a low of 3. Tomorrow, the chance of some fog, then cloud clearing to a sunny afternoon with a top of 18. On Friday, partly cloudy with a top of 17, mostly sunny on Saturday, heading for 19. Also sunny on Sunday, a top of 20. At the moment, it's 16 degrees at Tuggeranong. ABC News.
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1: Hello, thanks for joining me on ABC Radio Canberra Drive. Now, the good news is, at least at the moment, after a really busy morning on the roads, there are quite a number of accidents, and my colleagues on brekkie and mornings kept you right across those. But this afternoon, so far, we're looking okay. Of course, if it changes, I'll let you know as soon as I do. You can always give me a traffic report on 1300 681 666. Now, North Thomondura Parkway is slow this evening. In parks across Commonwealth and Kings Avenue Bridge is also slow going. In Woden, south on Yamba Drive and Melrose Drive is slow. In Palmerston, north on Gungahlin Drive is slow as well. It's still going to be cloudy, they're saying, for the rest of the afternoon. There's a bit of sunshine about at the moment. The top of 18 was what we headed towards today, and we've dropped back down to 16. We'll get an updated weather report, which they put out in the early afternoon. We'll chat to the Weather Bureau in about 25 minutes' time. Well, of course, one of the big stories of this week that we've been keeping across for you is in regards to what's happening with education funding here in the ACT. So on Monday, we brought you the news that principals of colleges were told the funding models for their budgets were changing. This meant that a number of colleges would have less money than they thought for 2027 school year, with at least one college projected to have $500,000 less. This is one of the principals, Dr. Simon Vaughan, chatting to us on Drive.
12: Well, I think the information that we were given yesterday was, I think it was too short notice. That's my opinion. We got our budget through today, and we were given this information yesterday about midday at a meeting. So if we had to make a radical adjustment to our budget, there's not a long time frame. And planning for this starts when we start enrolling students. Every college has a completely elective timetable, barring English. So your incoming students and their class choices are critical when you're looking at your teaching and your staffing.
1: How is everyone feeling about this?
12: I think shell-shocked was the tone of yesterday. It took us a bit by surprise with the timing. I believe talking to people today, they're sort of absorbing and processing, and in many ways they're looking at what they can and reasonably do to help students in their community level out, I guess.
1: Now, that was Dr. Simon Vaughan. He's the Vice President of the ACT Education Union, but also the Principal of Canberra College. And that was him speaking when the news first broke that there was going to be a change to the way their money was worked out, or their funding was worked out for principals. And one of the concerns that he had, and also others have had, including ACT parents, which we heard on this morning with Saskia Mabin, but also to the union, was just whether or not this was a departure from letting principals, I guess, decide what's needed for the school or not. The idea that they know their school best and autonomy around those fundings. We have on drive 2 days in a row, the last 2 days, we've had both the Education Union and the Education Directorate to try and get, I guess, a little bit of clarity around what was happening. One thing was made very clear to us that both ACT parents and the Education Union, neither of them knew that these changes were coming. Although we did hear both from the Directorate and the Minister this morning, speaking to my colleague Alice Matthews on breakfast, that the report and the review did sort of forewarn that there would be changes. Still, we did hear that the union, Angela Burrows, had said they'd been in meetings almost weekly, sometimes daily it felt, but no mention was made. So a lot of people have told the ABC that they did feel blindsided when it came to some of these changes. Yesterday, we got confirmation that the decrease in funding for certain schools actually wasn't just colleges. It was actually across the board for schools. So what we were told that 18 schools face at least, and this is really key, I think, at least a 5% reduction in their budgets for 2027. But we weren't told how much money the schools were not going to have in their budgets, and we weren't told which schools or what their original budgets were. So, and saying at least a 5% doesn't really tell us much at all, because it could be 1%, 3% or 5%. So different. We were also told that other budgets, of course, would see their budgets increase by at least 5%. Again, the less or more around 5%. Does create a little bit of confusion around what that might actually mean for schools. This was the Minister responsible, Rachel Stephen-Smith, talking this morning on breakfast with my colleague, Alice Matthews.
13: Yeah, I'm not going to go into the details. The schools know, and there will be conversations with their board. But I think, Alice, it's really important to start this conversation understanding that the ACT budget is allocating $1.2 billion to our public school system this year, and that represents an increase of about around 7.3% from last year, and an increase in full-time equivalent teaching staff of more than 100 full-time equivalent staff.
14: Look, I would say that's probably little comfort to the schools that are losing $500,000 or anywhere in that realm. But for the parents listening who are wondering, is this my school? Is this my college? Is it not fair to just say what school that is for their sake?
13: Well, I think it's really important that these conversations continue with principals and the school communities. The Education Directorate has been really clear that, A, this is in line with the conversations that have been held since June with principals, and, as you say, directly responding to the school resourcing review and the recommendations to redeploy resources on the basis of equity. This is about ensuring that every public school can be an excellent first choice for every family. Mm. It's about ensuring equity between schools, and the principles that underpin the budgets for next year shouldn't have come as a surprise to anyone. The detailed conversations about budgets, some principals will have done a pretty good job of working out what that means for their school, but the detailed conversations about budgets are also still continuing. So the Education Directorate has specifically recognised that where schools are potentially losing a significant proportion of their funding under the resourcing model, that there is an exceptions arrangement where the Education Directorate will work directly with those schools to understand how they can mitigate and manage any impact on their school community.
14: I know that it is about equity, but is it fair to expect one school to absorb that much of a cut?
13: Well, I think what we are trying to do is address a previous unfairness across the system. So it is about responding to the review that was called for by the Legislative Assembly, that was undertaken in consultation with the wider community. We put out a response to that review, agreeing to these specific recommendations. Everybody's understood the direction in which we're heading.
14: Yes, but surely the fairness meant that that schools needed more, not necessarily that other schools needed less. I don't think any of the colleges facing these cuts would say, yeah, we've got fat to cut.
13: So I think it needs to be really clear that there is one college that's facing a cut of or a reduction in their budget for next year of more than 5%.
14: And 17 others that will also face more than 5%.
13: In terms of schools across the board, I think it's also important to understand that schools face increases and decreases in the range of plus or minus 5% mm-hmm. every year. So for some of those schools, it might be more than 5%, but it might be not that much more. And there is work that a number of principals have done to ensure that they understand and can manage that.
1: That is the Minister, Rachel Stephen-Smith, there talking with Alice Matthews. Now, Alice Matthews gave it a really good job to try and get a little bit more detail. And that's part of what you've been telling us on the text line, and we're hearing from both principals and parents and also people who are involved in the parents' associations in schools, is that they just don't know and they don't have the details. Director General Joe Wood, who I had on the program 2 days running, repeatedly refused to give exact figures or schools affected. So even if we don't have the schools affected, what does 5% or less than 5% or more than 5% actually really mean? The Minister, Rachel Stephen-Smith, as you heard there, with Alice Matthews, followed suit this morning without giving detail around that. Also, the idea of equity and some schools having more than they should have. We don't really know exactly what they mean by that as well, because we're hearing repeatedly from you on the text line that you think the schools are underfunded, particularly some of the bigger colleges. So joining us right now is Laura Nuttall, MLA. She's the ACT Green spokesperson for education and for young people, and joins us. Good afternoon.
15: Hello. Thank you so much for having me.
1: Firstly, what's your reaction to, I guess, the changes around funding, but how it's all been communicated or handled?
15: Surprise and concern. So we've all seen and we all welcomed the school resourcing review when we came out. We think it was really important to do to understand how much we actually need to be investing in our public school system. But the way this has rolled out with less than 6 months left in a school year put some really tough questions to the school community. You'd rightfully be having year 10 kids wondering about their subject selection and whether the course that they want to do at a particular college will still be there for them next year. You'll have teachers, especially specialist teachers, wondering about what that means for their employment. Same goes with learning support assistants and anyone in the school community. I think because the government has not managed to communicate to the public which schools will be facing cuts, every school is understandably worried that it could be them.
1: Mm. Is it? And we should say too, it's not all schools.
15: No.
1: But one of the things that has come up repeatedly too is around equity. Mm. And this is the idea that some schools were overfunded or were spending too much. Do you accept that?
15: I don't think there's any public school in the ACT public school system that could confidently say that they were overfunded. Mm. It is a common line across all parties within the Assembly that we truly believe that the ACT deserves to have a world-class public education system. But the whole reason of having, whole reason to have a school resourcing review in the first place is because, you know, student needs weren't being met. So I think to suggest that some schools might be overfunded isn't great. I think it's also there's equity within the public system, but you have to wonder if government is putting money towards private schools, whether this really is a zero-sum game and whether our only option really was to essentially rob Peter to pay Paul.
1: Yeah, to take money off one school and give to another. The minister and the education director were careful not to say cut, so I did notice it slipped in there, and then the minister did correct herself. But it is a cut to a school. It might be going somewhere else, and you use the analogy of robbing Peter to pay Paul. So the idea that money could have come from somewhere else, we know that the budget's not in great shape.
15: No.
1: I mean, do you think this should have been an area of priority for the ACT government?
15: I do, and I think I suspect it's what they are trying to do right now, especially in response to the school resourcing review. But because we don't have any details about what the reform is actually going to look like, there just isn't transparency with the community. You know, like people are asking, well, you know, perhaps we'd be more likely to accept if a school got slightly less money if you just told us what the metrics were. Like, is this going to be based on enrolments? Is this so that those small schools where you don't have enough enrolments and so you don't get enough funding per head actually get a leg up? Like, if they'd provided more reasoning to what it looked like, then you can imagine that people might be a little bit receptive towards rebalancing, but as it stands right now, because there's no communication, everyone's really worried.
1: You used also the example there before of students progressing to college and now going, hang on a second, am I going to be able to do what I wanted to do as well? And they're the stories we've heard as well. What do you want to see now from the government in terms of this?
15: Better communication. We would like to see that the government tell us which schools might be facing cuts, which schools will get a boost, and the basis on which they made those decisions. I think we'd also like them to understand that doing this in semester two of a year really shifts the onus onto principals to make all of the hard decisions, to, you know, manage their staffing budget, to have to look people in the eye and say, look, like we just do not have the money anymore, and to talk to prospective students and parents and say, I'm sorry, we're not going to be able to accommodate your subject choice. It does feel like I would struggle to say that it's not a buck passing exercise, and my heart really does go out to principals who now have to scramble to reassess what their school is going to look like next year and the kind of education they're going to be able to provide to the community.
1: Laura Nuttall is our guest. She's the ACT Green spokesperson for education and young people as well. Mm. One of the things that has been brought up, and I think it was from the Education Directorate, was in regards to principals overspending. And we've heard this before. Mm. So some of the principals overspent. But doesn't that tell us that maybe their budgets were never realistic for the needs that the students had or the school had in the first place? Like, how do we, you know, the idea...
15: That's a good point.
1: So how do we know?
15: Yeah, well, this is the thing, that if there's sort of not standards that you're going off of, and like overspend is a measure you use based on, like you said, based on the budget that is allocated to you ultimately by the government. Now I accept that it's not entirely within the ACT government's remit. You know, they have, they negotiate agreements with the Commonwealth government on how to fund schools. And I know that they've managed to negotiate, more money based on the school resourcing standard, which is that sort of universal determinant of how much you fund a school. But at the same time, it's just like it doesn't justify the process that we've seen unfold over the last couple of days, where there's just really sort of no information about what this is going to look like.
1: Are you hoping to get a briefing?
15: Yes. Yes, I am. I should have mentioned this before. Yes, we have asked for a briefing from the minister. I believe that's happening tomorrow. If there's any more information that I can share publicly, I will. We firmly believe that the information should be public, even if it's a hard pill to swallow at the very least. It lets the community plan, and it lets schools plan and do what they need to do.
1: And to explain, so people know what's happening.
15: Exactly, exactly. Though really it shouldn't have gone to this point in the first place, you know, like give people notice, they need it.
1: Thank you so much for your time. I appreciate it.
15: Thank you.
1: Thank you. That is Laura Nuttall there. She's the ACT Green spokesperson for education and young people. This is 666 ABC Radio Canberra Drive.
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1: And that's here right now on ABC Radio Canberra. Lots of questions coming in and around the education and what it may or may not need, and questions you'd like to be asked of the Education Directorate. I've got your questions. We'll do our best next time we get them on, and hopefully there will be some more concrete information, but also a little bit of information on how they got to where they got, so to speak. Now, a senior rabbi whose son-in-law was killed in the Bondi Beach terror attack has given an emotional closing address at the Anti-Semitism Royal Commission. The inquiry has concluded hearings after taking evidence from more than 300 witnesses and more than 20,000 submissions. One person who's been keeping across this is ABC Sydney reporter Gavin Coote, who joins us. Hi, Gavin.
17: Good afternoon, Georgia.
1: What can you tell us, I guess, about this address?
17: Yeah, so today it's really circled back around to the Bondi attack, and I guess the upswell of community support and solidarity that came off the back of such an awful tragedy. This Royal Commission was, of course, triggered by that attack and really wanted to get to the bottom of the drivers of anti-Semitism. But really now it's come back to that very moment and the path forward from here. So the closing address was delivered by Rabbi Yoram Ullman. Now, he is the head of the Chabad of Bondi, which was the organiser of the Hanukkah attack that was targeted by the gunman. He's also the father-in-law of Rabbi Eli Schlanger, one of the people who lost their lives in the Bondi attack. And in fact, Rabbi Yulman's daughter and grandson, who at the time was 2 months old, were also wounded and hospitalised in the attack, but thankfully survived. But he really gave really quite an emotional address this afternoon, saying that he presided over 10 funerals in 3 days.

0: that has learned from such a tragic incident. Here she is.
1: And I wonder what Australia he will know by then. Will he learn that the warning signs were there, that hatred was allowed to grow, and that even after Bundy, Australia failed to change course? Or will he learn that Bundy became a moment when Australia understood where unchecked hatred can lead, found the courage to confront it, and chose another path?
2: Well, Gavin, that's incredibly moving. What was the reaction like?
0: Look, it was really quite amazing. In many ways, Rabbi Ullman has been really one of the key people advocating for this Royal Commission. And to have it leave on such a somber note was really quite impactful. Today has really been, overall, a quite emotive day. We've had quite a number of people come in. The granddaughter of Eddie Jaku, you would remember, many mm-hmm. people remember him as the happiest man on earth. And he died at the age of 101. In 2021, after sharing for decades his story about being a Holocaust survivor. And she said that he would not know the Australia that we have today if he was still alive. She said he would be the saddest person on earth, or that the most haunted man on earth. So really quite a contrast to that sort of upbeat optimism that he projected during his life. But it's all around been a very emotional day.
2: Gavin, to, I guess, what happens next?
0: Well, look, the Royal Commissioner will go away and work on the final report. It was due on the December the 8th, 14th rather. That's the 12-month anniversary of the Bondi attack. And there has been debate about whether to extend that further. The Federal Coalition had been leading calls to push out the timeline in order for more witnesses to give evidence. They argue that the Commission hasn't been able to do its proper job with the timeline it currently has. Though it must be noted that the key Jewish groups, including the Executive Council Australian Jury, has argued it's very much preferable but that it work on this timeline, and that the focus really is now on getting those recommendations handed down and implemented. But giving her final address today, Royal Commissioner Virginia Bell said she'll be sticking in large part to the current timeline, though she will be requesting a four-day extension. Here she is.
3: I'm aware of concern within the Jewish community that delivery of the report on the anniversary would be a distraction. I fully understand that concern, and to avoid that distraction, I have asked for a short extension of the term with a view to the submission of my final report on Friday, the 18th of December.
0: Now, I guess there will be, I guess, in many ways, a large portion of this report will actually be confidential. The public won't see a huge section of this. You might remember that was the case with the interim report as well, because much of this relates to questions around national security, and there's also the risk of prejudicing a current ongoing criminal trial. Virginia Bell did address this. She said the outcome of those closed hearings, they will be covered in the confidential sections that deal with the Bondi terror attack. And she's actually proposing that substantial sections be made public once those criminal proceedings end. So we might actually get a glimpse of that in time to come. But it must be said that the parts that relate to national security will not be made available. But obviously, substantial volume of evidence to work our way through now. We've got about 320 witnesses, 20,000 submissions. In her statement today, she said that the commission has engaged with about 14,000 Jewish Australians individually. And when you think of the size of the Jewish community, it's about 120,000 people in Australia. So really quite a large portion has had its say.
2: Gavin, thank you so much for explaining all that to us and being our guest eyes and ears. I appreciate your time.
0: Thanks, Georgia.
2: Thank you. That's our Gavin Coote. He is from ABC Sydney, where he's a reporter, and he's been keeping across the Anti-Semitism Royal Commission. This is 666 ABC Radio Canberra. So much, so many texts through to you too. I'm going to try and get to as many as I can. Michelle says, Georgia, it's unacceptable government responses in not providing transparency and responding to scrutiny about education funding cuts. Thanks so much to our education professionals.

0: professionals for continuing their commitment and being made to pay the price for government incompetency. My heart goes out to our young people and families who are seeking education and pathways. Shame on the ACT government for seeking to blame education costs and depriving young people of their future and opportunities. That's from Michelle. Another listener to us says, Georgie, you can see the financials for every school in their annual reports on their websites. While it doesn't show their budgets, it does show which schools are banking money or not for the year. Some schools have greater capacity to generate income. In addition, like for hire of facilities, voluntary contributions, community fundraising, sponsorships, etc. But others don't. And this needs to be considered in the equity conversation, which is a really good point. And that's what we hope has gone into deciding some of this. Not so much the comments that were made around schools going over budget, so to speak, but the idea that some have more capacity, perhaps. And the Education Directorate did say they would be working with some schools, those ones that may be impacted by the movement of funds or the cuts, however you want to describe them. One texter says, or Laura says, all I can say on schools is what's new. The Education Directorate and this government pass the buck to school principals on a regular basis. Have a look at what's happening on zoning. Our current college was given less than a week on their current categorisation for zoning. That's from Laura. Well, Dave, I wonder when the light rail would come up. Dave says, if the ACT had chosen the more efficient options of light rail, the budget wouldn't be $2 billion, or they would be $2 billion ahead. What a folly that light rail was, says Dave. It is time for News Headlines with Jennifer Sexton.
1: Thanks, Georgia. Making news, state and territory leaders have signed an agreement on new gun laws following today's meeting of National Cabinet. The reforms mean only Australian citizens can hold a firearms licence subject to certain exceptions, while the manufacturing of 3D printed guns will be banned. The ACT's childcare regulator has ordered Edge Early Learning Centre in Charnwood to close for 3 months as the embattled provider enters voluntary administration. Fiji Airways will pull its flights from Canberra in February next year after nearly 3 years of connecting the nation's capital and the Fijian city of Nandi, citing global economic conditions. Overseas, and at least 14 babies are feared to have died after a fire broke out in the gynaecology ward of a hospital in the Pakistani capital, Islamabad. Landmarks across the United States have been lit up in pink to honour the life and legacy of country music star Dolly Parton, who's died at the age of 80. In sport, Brisbane Broncos coach Michael Maguire's denied that there's any rift between himself and Adam Reynolds amid the skipper's retirement from the NRL. An American Olympic figure skating champion Elisa Liu has announced she'll be taking a break from competition and will miss the upcoming 2026-27 season. A full weather wrap in a moment and more news at 6 o'clock.
2: Hello, Samantha Donovan here on PM at 5 past 6. National Cabinet thrashes out rules on data centre power use. Also, new inflation figures appear to dash hopes of an interest rate cut, and the legendary Dolly Parton remembered here in Australia.
3: Jolene, Jolene, Jolene, Jolene.
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2: I hope you'll join me for PM just after the 6 o'clock news.
0: You're listening to 666 ABC Radio Canberra. In a moment, we're going to find out what's coming up weather-wise. Now, that is to come in just a moment. After that, we're going to talk about data centres. I have received what can only be described as a very long essay from the ACT government about a clear framework for data centres in the ACT. You would know the National Cabinet has been meeting, and off the back of that, we've received a statement from the Barr government. I'll try and get my head across that and not read the very long thing to you, but we'll get all the facts out. We'll also get a response too from the Climate Council, who are waiting to see how this would be handled. That's all coming up on ABC Radio Canberra Drive. Joining us now is Tristan Sabana from the Bureau of Meteorology. Hi, Tristan.
5: Hello, how's your afternoon doing?
0: It's pretty good actually so far. It's a lot, I'm enjoying the warmer weather. Will that continue?
5: Yes, so we've got a lingering chance of a shower for the rest of the evening today, but that should give way to dry and settled and sunny conditions from tomorrow and into the weekend and into early next week as well. We've got a large fat ridge of high pressure is expected to develop across

0: southeast of New South Wales. So that means those maximum temperatures are expected to be 18 degrees, punching into the 20s to the 21 degrees on the Sunday and the Monday. But those minimum temperatures will stay nice and cool thanks to those clearer skies, reaching around 0 to 3 degrees during the latter part of this week.
1: Okay, anything else we need to know coming into the weekend and early next week?
0: No, but I definitely enjoy the weather that's coming up as it starts to warm up slightly.
1: Enjoy it. I love it. Thanks so much, Tristan.
0: No problem. Enjoy your afternoon.
1: You're welcome. That's Tristan Samana. Tristan there is from the Bureau of Meteorology. I'm Georgia Steins. Roads are looking okay at the moment, which is great news. A listener says, Georgia, can we ask the Education Directorate if the proportion of total Education Directorate budget? So they're talking about the fact that there's more money going into education. That's one of the things that the Education Directorate and the Minister said. There's more money going in. But this listener says, can you ask the Directorate if the proportion of total Education Directorate budget going to schools increased with the increased budget, or has more of the funds been allocated to Education Directorate administration, so to general administration as opposed to into the schools? I didn't ask that question, but next time we had them on, I'm sure myself or one of my colleagues could ask that question. Another listener says, Georgia, because it's off the back of the principals and also others saying this is late to change the funding model when we're talking about colleges. And this listener says, it's also early for budgets, in my opinion. As a school board member, budgets have been a rush job in October and November. Well, they haven't finalised the budget, so we should say that. The idea of the rush job is still happening, but the fact is that they're working in a different framework. We're talking in relation to the colleges in this sense, and that's what the principals and the union and ACT parents were saying. It's late in the day to change the funding model as opposed to getting the actual, I think, lockdown budget, so to speak. 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Keep your thoughts coming.
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1: Coming up later this half hour, we're going to be talking about the sugar tax. Would the sugar tax make a difference when it comes to dental decay, amongst other health implications of too much sugar? What's your view on that? The idea of making, say, soft drinks more expensive, because a 20% tax is being discussed. That's coming up a little bit later on. I'd love your thoughts on it. But as you've been aware, National Cabinet have just met. They were meeting for a number of different issues affecting Australians at the moment. Now, one of the ones that I guess was getting a lot of the headlines was the allocation of power to data centres and the legislation around their impact on our state and territories. So what's happened? What have they all agreed on, so to speak? You might remember that there were a couple of states, namely Queensland, that weren't that keen on some of the things that the Prime Minister was talking about. So joining us right now is Ben McLeod, who's Climate Council Senior Advocacy Advisor, and joins us. Hi, Ben.
7: Hello, how are you?
1: Yeah, I'm good. Can you remind us why were some states, I guess, not wanting as much regulation?
7: Well, essentially what we're seeing with data centres is that they're coming onto the grid very quickly. Just on Monday, it was reported that their use of power could grow from 3% of demand today to 13% within a decade. And many states and certainly communities are worried that that could push up power bills and could push up climate pollution. We've seen that most states have acted and said that they will require data centres to use renewable power to avoid that outcome. But Queensland and the Northern Territory were reticent to that view and wanted data centres to essentially be able to use any power that they wanted to. Now, that would have damaging impacts for our climate and for energy bills, and essentially reflected a bit of a race to the bottom, I suppose, to attract investment, despite what the downsides might be.
1: Now, interestingly enough, that we did actually hear from the industry who said it's better if it's across the board, if it's the same rules in each state and territory. Was that a surprise or not?
7: I don't think that's surprising. I think most industries just want consistency and clear rules. And we saw a couple of weeks ago, New South Wales released new data center guidelines, and many data center operators welcomed that because it gave them a clear path forward with new renewable energy. And I think it's setting them up in a position where they can build social license, because it won't be acceptable to the community if they are pushing up climate pollution or pushing up power bills.
1: Okay, so let's talk about, I guess, what's come out of this cabinet today. Did we get any

0: consensus?
1: Look, I think the harsh words from some of the dissenting states are maybe less harsh in the fallout from this meeting. It appears that perhaps there is more consensus around the table, albeit it doesn't seem to be that anyone's been totally pulled across. I think what's important is that the Commonwealth has already committed both the Prime Minister and Climate Change and Energy Minister Chris Bowen to legislating in this space and setting minimum standards that would require data centres to fully offset their power with new renewable energy. And that's really critical to have consistent rules around the country, and they have the legislative powers to do so and make that the basic law and the basic standard. So what we might be seeing is that Queensland and the NT have seen the writing on the wall and seen that the Commonwealth is committed to action here and standing up for communities, and perhaps they're getting in line as a result.
0: But it's not done a done deal yet, is it?
1: Look, it's
0: Around the
1: not a done
0: energy?
1: deal. It's definitely not a done deal yet. There's a long way to go, and that legislation, those laws won't be introduced into the parliament until early next year, and it remains to be seen whether those laws are up to scratch. So I think we're on a path towards a good outcome here, but there's a long way to go.
0: One of the things that's been talked about in regards to this is the idea that if we don't get it right, well, a number of different things could happen, but also that we could be paying higher energy prices. Can you explain the correlation?
1: Absolutely. So when households are using power from the grid, it comes from a mix of sources. And what we've seen is that wholesale power prices, which is the price of the power itself, as opposed to, poles and wires, has been going down while more wind and storage enters the grid. But if we're having data centres increasing the demand for power and soaking up all of the cheapest power on the grid, households might be left increasingly relying on gas power or coal power, which is expensive, and it's simply supply and demand. So the same amount of power between fewer people, and we know that data centers have the deep coffers to pay for it. And so what's really important is that data centers bring their own renewable power, just as many households put solar panels on their roof to reduce their demand from the grid and reduce their power bills. Data centers can bring their own power and, not ruin the benefits of wind and solar and storage that we're experiencing and will continue to benefit from.
0: Ben, it feels like maybe a year or two ago, we weren't even talking about data centers or having an idea about what it is. And as you mentioned, the speed in which they were coming along. Have you at the Climate Council, though, I guess, gauged what people want, as in terms of people, the public, what people want to see when it comes to data centers?
1: Absolutely. We've done some community polling on this, nationally representative best practice research of where communities are at. And the strong majority of Australians in every state and territory want data centres to bring their own renewable power and expect that data centres won't push up Australia's climate pollution or power bills. So certainly, strong laws that deliver that standard is well in line with community expectations. Australians won't be happy if data centres come in and push up our climate pollution or our power bills.
0: Ben, thanks so much for your time.
1: Thank you very much.
0: Thank you. That is Ben McLeod there. He's a senior advisor with the Climate Council. You're listening to 666 ABC Radio Canberra. Now, the ACT government have put out quite a long, quite detailed media release. We did put in a request for the Chief Minister, but our understanding was jumping on a plane. At least that's what we were told after the meeting. So we weren't able to get him on in regards to this, of course, but they have put out the statement. I can't read you the entire thing. It is quite long, but you could find it up on the ACT government, the Chief Minister's page too, I imagine. But basically they've said that they will provide a clear framework for data centres in the ACT. They've said the ACT government is going to strengthen expectations for the construction of future data centres in the territory through what they are calling a comprehensive ACT data centre framework, building on the national standards, so the national standards which have been agreed to by the National Cabinet or will be agreed to by the National Cabinet. The release goes on to say the framework will provide greater certainty to both industry and community by confirming that future data centre development will be limited to locations already permitted under the ACT planning system. Data centres cannot be built in Canberra's residential neighbourhoods and are restricted to designated commercial, industrial, transport and services and certain non-urban zones. I'm sure there'll be more on that coming up on 666 ABC Radio Canberra, both on your news too, but over the coming days.
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0: But will they keep the top spot? I don't know who's going to take out the minor premiership, and let alone who's going to win the grand final. Let's switch to what you might be drinking if you're sitting at the grand final, so to speak. I wonder how much soft drink you have per week. Maybe you're no longer drinking alcohol, or maybe you are and you use it as a mixer. And maybe that was always a reward in your house, those fun memories of being treated to a sweet drink at a party or a special occasion, and maybe you just haven't been able to give them up. We know that drinking sugary drinks, soft drinks, but anything with a lot of sugar in it is directly linked to tooth decay and gum disease. Now, health experts have put their support behind a 20% tax on these drinks in the hopes of improving dental health. I wonder if you're on board with this. 0467 922 666 or 1300 681 666. Leonard Veerman is a professor of public health at the Griffith School of Medicine and Dentistry and joins us. Good afternoon.
5: Yeah, good afternoon, Georgia.
0: 20% seems like a lot. Where's that come from?
5: That comes from a recommendation from the World Health Organization in 2016. And that's supposed to be something that makes a notable difference on the health outcomes.
0: And has this been, I guess, implemented elsewhere? Has anyone done it? Has it been proven to be successful?
5: Yes, it's been done. Saudi Arabia went further, has a 50% tax on it. Famous is also Mexico and the UK, where they've got a soft drinks industry levy, and that's a tiered tax.
0: So when we talk about it being successful, that is that less people are drinking. Like, how do we do the long-term effects, particularly if we're talking about, say, dental?
5: Yeah, so the direct effects in terms of consumption can be measured with the data. So that shows that, yes, consumption goes down when the price goes up. The other effect, by the way, is that the manufacturers often reformulate, so there's less sugar in the products. That helps enormously. The long-term consequences are harder to measure, so for that you need to use modeling. And so that's what we've done, so systematically looked at the evidence, incorporate that. And then in this study, we specifically looked at oral health outcomes, so the mouth, and that adds considerably to those health outcomes.
0: Is there a danger, and I imagine this has been looked at, the idea that some people will still continue, but they might be people who can least afford the tax? Like, they'll just find a way to I guess, still consume them?
5: Yeah, well, I mean, the tax is really easy to escape. You can drink water, that's very cheap. So in that sense, but also the people who have the least money also have the highest, for example, the oral health bill. So the dentist is very expensive, not covered by Medicare. Mm-hmm. And if you take that into account, I think many people would actually benefit.
0: So dental's one, but I imagine too it might, you know, if successful, might also reduce, I guess, would it be other things caused by sugary drinks, or at least have a correlation like, say, diabetes or obesity?
5: Oh, absolutely. I mean, those are the big ones that are always featuring. So an whole number of cancers are also related to your high body mass, et cetera. So there's about 30-plus diseases associated. But yes, the oral health consequences are very, very visible and also target children. It's costing Australians a lot, the dentist. So the proceeds of the tax could well be used to, for example, fund dental into Medicare.
0: Let's talk about, I guess, how willing you think people in Australia are to accept it. Do you think that Australians would support it if a government was brave enough to do it?
5: Yeah, generally people see the point in this. I mean, most people know that we need to reduce this. This is not a measure that is draconian, says you can't. So evidence shows that most people support it, certainly when the benefits of the tax or the revenue goes actually back to the people, either supporting their cost of living or their Medicare costs or dental costs.
0: One listener, Nick in Gordon, says, I'm just wondering that a measure like this risks a similar black market situation that we have with tobacco. I don't know how you do it with soft drinks, but I wonder, says Nick in Gordon. Have we had that elsewhere when this has been implemented, the idea of a black market soft drink?
5: No, not really. Although in smaller jurisdictions, like in the US, where they've got it in a few cities, there's some evidence of a limited amount of people going across the border and buying stuff there. But that really doesn't offset the major benefits of an intervention. And in Australia, much harder.
0: Thank you so much for your time. I appreciate it.
5: All right.
0: Thank you. That's Leonard Vimen. He's a professor of public health at the Griffith School of Medicine and Dentistry, putting forward there the argument, a 20% tax. And so as he mentioned there, some countries have gone up to 50% and they've found it successful. What do you think? 0467 922 666 or 1-300-681-666. I don't think I could talk about Dolly and pay tribute to her today without this one. What do you think?

0: Oh, we've played some of the emotional Dolly. I thought we'd have some fun Dolly as well. I love that song. So that song, I think, was written by Randy Thomas, Bob Carlisle. And, yeah, why'd you come in here looking like that? Greg, hello.
1: Plenty more where that comes from, isn't there? Just such a trove.
0: Thousands.
1: Of
0: she recorded thousands.
1: Yeah, really
0: do
1: good.
0: Do you know there's a whole bit, and I haven't heard any played today, it was all her sort of mournful, murdery, ballady, Appalachian stuff, which is some of the early stuff,
1: Then the religious stuff.
0: And the religious stuff, yeah.
1: I really like, I'm not sure I've heard it today, Here You Come Again. That was a hit, really nice song, but there's so many of them. It's been a real outpouring, hasn't there, of joy, not grief, but just joy in the music and the fact that it has been doing so well in recent years. Means that she goes out on a high, really.
0: Yeah, absolutely. Renee Cross joins us, evening's presenter. Hi, Renee.
2: I'm a massive Dolly fan.
0: Me too.
2: I'm going to continue the music all night long.
1: Excellent.
2: It's her day, isn't it?
1: It really is.
2: I don't think there would be a person that doesn't love Dolly Parton, would there?
0: Well, if you judge by the text line, many people have. There's been a massive outpouring, and I think there was. I've only seen one text all day that was like, really. You know, the idea that she wasn't Australian, that she was American, which I think sort of, but she's had a massive, she managed to embrace, and she did charity work here too. Like there was.
2: The number of books that she has sent to Australian children under the age of 5 to encourage them for reading with her imagination library. It's extraordinary. But, you know, don't you think she is just such an icon, not just for music or country music, but for women, for the gay community, for people who love books, for people who celebrate, you know, the power of individuality, but also the collective power.

0: of unifying people. She stood for all of that, I think.
1: It's true.
2: Absolutely. Oh, we've played so many songs today. Have you got a favourite, Renee?
0: Oh, I do. I do. I do love her version of I Will Always Love You.
2: Yeah, her song. Yeah.
0: Yeah, well, exactly, her song. There's been so many covers of it, but the way she did it originally. And I like Here You Come Again. Here You Go Again.
2: Oh, I love it. Here You Come Again. Yeah. What else have you got on? What's your What Would You Do?
0: What Would You Do Wednesday? Well, you know how it's book week and children all over the country are dressing up as their favourite character. Mm. Can your child choose any book character from any culture to dress up as?
2: Oh.
0: Or are some characters off limits?
2: I know what, yeah, okay.
1: Probably not, I think, would be the answer, wouldn't it? There'd be some you wouldn't consider appropriate anymore.
2: I think it's such a good question to ask because at what point is it paying homage and respect and at what point is it not?
0: It's totally paying homage and respect.
2: Yeah, this is
0: your child's favourite book.
2: Yeah.
0: They love that character. They love Moana. Mm. And I think it is tricky. You've got a young kid, 5, 6, 7, 8, you know, they absolutely love that character. And I know plenty of young children, they all at one point loved Elsa. Can a person that's not white, can they dress and come as Elsa?
2: Does it depend if they're wearing paint, as in how they're doing it?
0: Well, does it for you?
2: I think it does.
0: So they can wear a grass skirt and they can wear the beads, but that's
2: technically speaking, this is not a book. That's where I'd get out of this. What Would You Do Wednesday? Moana's not a book.
1: Right.
0: Oh, There is a book series.
2: Got me on it. No, I think it's a great one, Renee, because I think it's tricky, isn't it? Because then do you not have them want to be them and look up to them? Like that's the alternate, isn't it?
0: Well, I mean, look, I know the whole thing of cultural appropriation, it's a very real and live issue and for good reason. You don't poke fun, you don't mock another person's culture, of course, but this is not mockery or derision. This is absolute love and desire for a character in a book. I don't know. We'll see what the audience thinks. There probably is a right and a wrong here, and I'm not the expert, so it's a dangerous conversation to have.
1: Yeah, you'll be guided by the responses.
0: But we're going to do it anyway. there you go. Yes, so we do have Rod Quinn joining us. He's very familiar with our nighttime audience. Rod did overnights for about 20-odd years. Mm. He is full bottle on Dolly Parton, so he's going to be here. And we've got a special Dolly quiz tonight. All questions about Dolly.
2: Test
0: your knowledge, maybe learn something.
2: That sounds so good. Thanks, Renee.
0: Good on you.
1: See you, Renee. Greg.
2: Bye. That's Renee Kosh. What you got in store, Greg Janet?
1: Yeah, I'm sure if anyone could impart new information, it'd be Rod Quinn, right?
2: Yeah.
1: We were familiar with Rod's work here in Canberra for many years.
2: Absolutely.
1: All right, so where were we? Let's go to the news. Are we going to look at this end of the process, the inquiry process that the Assembly's been running about budget sustainability here in the Territory, Georgia? Because, you know, somewhat remarkably, I suppose a cynic might say, we have political forces uniting and coalescing around the conclusion that, yes, the budget is unsustainable and that, yes, it's largely due to deliberate policy decisions rather than things just getting away from you. Now, the Chief Minister and the Treasurer, Andrew Barr and Chris Steele, have responded to this report today, you know, in fairly harsh terms. You know, they're kind of calling for an end of the era where people demand more infrastructure, more services, along with, at the same time, lower taxes and lower debt. Kind of making the point, you can't have it all. So, in a way, no surprises about this report. But
2: there was one surprising thing. Did you read the comments at the bottom of it by Tamas Werner-Gibbings?
1: I did. That looked to me like the workshopped version that the government had kind of put together.
2: It basically came to the committee late, so he didn't have much say in it, but then basically
1: why are we doing this was kind of his conclusion.
2: Pulled the part out of the committee report.
1: Yes. So, you know, ostensibly there is unanimity there, but there are all these additional comments,
2: you're really right, interesting.
1: That are lodged by individual MLAs.
2: And Fiona Carrick had some added on at the end
1: as well. Yeah. Let's see where it goes. Probably nowhere, but it's unusual that we kind of get a coalescence around this view. Mm. Not news strictly to a lot of us who've looked at the state of the budget. Fiji Airways, that's a bit of a setback for people
2: 100%.
1: Who are really enjoying either going to Fiji or using it as the gateway onto the United States of America. And what more can I tell you about Dolly Parton other than that we will have a lengthy obit in the news tonight, Georgia?
2: Greg Janet, I wouldn't expect anything less. Thank you. That's Greg Janet there. He'll be on your nightly news. Thank you so much for everyone. Just got a couple of late texts through at the end. I'm so sorry I can't get to them, but I appreciate all your content. See you later.
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0: Good evening. Jennifer Sexton with ABC News. The Prime Minister says progress on several key issues was made today at today's National Cabinet meeting in Sydney. With more, here's political reporter Courtney Withers.
1: Anthony Albanese has described today's meeting as positive and constructive, covering a range of important issues. He says a common position was reached on new artificial intelligence laws, that the group agreed to progress policies to end gender-based violence, and that a firearms agreement was reached. On AI, the PM says federal laws mandating rules to manage the data centre boom will be passed next year, but Queensland and the NT are claiming a win, defying federal demands that the energy-hungry centres be powered by renewables. The PM was also pushed on GST, but he says his position that WA should keep its 2018 deal remains.
0: A second Edge early learning centre in Canberra's received an order to suspend operations from the territory's childcare regulator, while the childcare chain has entered voluntary administration. A spokesperson for Children's Education and Care Assurance, or CECA, said the authority had reviewed a decision to impose conditions and issued a notice to Edge management last Thursday requiring the Charnwood Centre to close for 3 months from September the 3rd. CECA couldn't provide further details due to Edge's right to appeal. It comes after the provider's centre in Higgins was ordered to close last month and a staff member sacked over a failure to respond to a serious medical incident involving a child. A bus company's been fined hundreds of thousands of dollars for heavy vehicle safety breaches relating to a deadly crash in the Hunter Valley. Ben Clifford reports.
2: Bus driver Brett Andrew Button is serving a maximum 32 years jail for the Greta bus crash in 2023. 10 people died, 25 were injured. Separately, Link Bus Lines and its directors Christopher Fogg and Anthony Royal pleaded guilty to heavy vehicle safety breaches. This evening, Gosford Local Court Judge Kiralee Perry sentenced Link by way of fines, totalling $650,000. The directors were each fined $12,000. In sentencing, Judge Perry said Link Bus Lines recruited Button, who had been stood down from a previous employer with an opioid dependency, posing a significant risk.
0: At least 14 newborns have died after a fire broke out at a hospital's maternity ward in the Pakistani capital, Islamabad. The blaze started in an air conditioning unit and quickly spread through oxygen connections. A hospital spokesperson says 15 newborns were inside the ward at the time and only one has been rescued. Families are gathering outside the facility. Landmarks across the United States have been lit up in pink to honour the life and legacy of Dolly Parton. The country music star, philanthropist and social justice warrior has died at the age of 80. William Howard Evans reports.
3: Like a wrecking ball, Dolly Parton's death has left fans around the world heartbroken.
4: She's the American dream. Look where she started, and she worked hard.
5: She was a very caring human being.
3: Taylor Swift, a fellow Tennessee country icon, says a world without Dolly doesn't feel real, but because of the eternally generous way she spent her time on this earth, her legacy will be an everlasting one.
6: I hope life treats you real kind.
3: The country icon has sold more than 100 million records worldwide and wrote over 3,000 songs. She also devoted years of her life to charitable causes, particularly child literacy and education.
0: Oil prices are continuing to fall amid fresh hope the Strait of Hormuz could reopen. Crude oil's tumbled more than 8% this week. It comes as Iran and Oman resume talks on how to manage traffic through the strategic waterway. To sport, and GWS Giants skipper Toby Green's opened up about his playing future, saying he hasn't made up his mind as to whether he'll leave the AFL club. The 32-year-old is out of contract at the end of the season and weighing up his options, including a potential return home to Victoria, with plans to meet with both Geelong and Essendon. Green's told the Oz American Aces podcast that he expects to make a decision within the fortnight.
7: I felt like a lot of people in Melbourne or friends, maybe even some people at the club, feel like I'm definitely going, which is not true. If I was definitely going, I'd say that now. I'd be up front with the Giants and make it easy for them.
0: Canberra's weather tonight, cloudy with a shower or two and a low of 3. The chance of fog in the morning, then cloud clearing to a sunny afternoon with a top of 18. At the moment, it's 14 degrees at Tuggeranong, 13 at the airport. ABC News.
8: Good evening and welcome to PM. I'm Samantha Donovan, coming to you from the lands of the Wurundjeri people of the Kulin Nation in Melbourne. Tonight, National Cabinet thrashes out rules on data centre power use. Also, new inflation figures appear to dash hopes of an interest rate cut, and the legendary Dolly Parton remembered here in Australia.
9: Jolene. She's such an idol, what she does in her artistry, her business, her philanthropy. She is such an incredible woman and someone that we should all be aspiring to.
8: The Premier's Prime Minister and Chief Ministers have emerged from a National Cabinet meeting in Sydney. They had a lengthy agenda, including how to regulate AI data centres and the proposed National Gun Buyback Scheme. Oliver Gordon has the latest for us. Oliver, the leaders headed into National Cabinet divided over how Australia should meet the rapidly growing energy demands of AI data centres. Have they made any progress?
10: There does appear to have been progress on this, Sam. We've seen the Prime Minister indicate the states have come to a common position which recognised all states aren't exactly the same. And he says that will enable us to move forward in legislating national AI laws. So not everyone singing from the same song sheet, but a common position, which is recognising that some states and some territories are in a different position to others, and that will enable a move forward in legislating those national AI laws. We know tech giants like Anthropic, they're keen to build large data centres in Australia. The federal government's been focused on what it calls getting the policy settings right. It wants data centre developers to bring their own renewable energy. This idea faced opposition from both the NT and Queensland. They're opposed to that idea that new data centres should be forced to use renewable energy, and they've been scathing of threats the Commonwealth would force their will on states if necessary. Prime Minister Anthony Albanese spoke about what National Cabinet agreed to today.
11: We want to make sure that in attracting investment, we don't have 8 different systems operating around the country. And that's why we came to a common position, which recognised that all states aren't exactly the same. And that was accommodated in the way that we normally do, in a flexible way. And that will enable us to move forward. And that will be consistent when we deliver the legislation. We expect to have draft legislation by the end of the year. We're going to legislate early next year.
10: Prime Minister Anthony Albanese there. We did also hear from the Queensland Premier, David Crisafulli. So, as I mentioned earlier, he was critical of the Commonwealth's plans earlier, but this is what he's had to say following today's meeting.
12: In the sake of Queensland, we've got a really big point of difference, and that is that we own distribution, transmission, generation, and that enables us to control that energy mix, and we've done that well, and our energy plan shows that. So what this does is enables us to send messages, and states can absolutely participate with the PM says in that social licence. Each state will have a point of difference. We believe that we can control our data sovereignty, protect the rights of local communities, and enable that energy mix to bring those data centres on.
8: The Queensland Premier, David Crisafulli. And Ollie, the Prime Minister's attempt to establish a national gun buyback scheme was discussed. What do we know about what the Premiers and Chief Ministers had to say about that plan?
10: Well, Sam, there does appear to have been some move forward on firearms laws and legislation around guns, but it doesn't

0: appear that there has been agreement on this national gun buyback. This, of course, was announced as a national buyback scheme, but only New South Wales and the ACT have signed up to the proposal so far. But there has been an agreement in another form. This is what Prime Minister Anthony Albanese has had to say about that.
1: There are three elements to this. One, sharing Commonwealth criminal intelligence with states and territories. Secondly, making Australian citizenship a condition of holding a firearms licence, subject to agreed exceptions. And thirdly, prohibiting the manufacture of 3D printed firearms and the possession and distribution of material for manufacturing 3D firearms.
2: The Prime Minister, Anthony Albanese, our reporter, Oliver Gordon. Mortgage borrowers looking for interest rate relief might be disappointed by today's inflation figures. The Bureau of Statistics data shows that what's called annual headline inflation dropped to 3.5%, down from 3.8%. But the Reserve Bank's preferred measure was steady at 3.6%. To explain the figures for us, here's reporter Sean Tarek Goodwin.
3: Well, Sam, if we look at headline inflation, which is the total change in prices across the economy, that fell from 3.8 to 3.5%, and that's not as big a drop as many analysts were predicting. But if we look at underlying inflation, and that's what happens when the ABS trims off the most volatile components of the economy, that number remained constant at 3.6%, still much too high for the RBA. If we drill down even further, underlying inflation just over the month itself rose from 0.3% to 0.5%, and that's a key indicator that the RBA looks at. And that went up. Economists and markets have interpreted these figures as a sign that the RBA might hike again by the end of the year. One of those is AMP economist Mi Bui. She's estimating a 60 to 70% chance of another hike by Christmas.
4: Even on the annual numbers, it has been at 3.6% for 3 months in a row. This inflation number seems to just not move at all. It's still stuck around that really high range, and the RBA doesn't want it to be above 3%. Their target is 2.5%.
2: AMP economist Mi Bui. And Sean, why hasn't underlying inflation come down?
3: Well, we can see that the biggest driver on this is housing, which was up 5%, and that's particularly being driven by the cost of new builds. If we also look at the services sectors, where wages make up a big share of costs, those are still rising in price. Health was up 3.8%, education 4.8%, and we know that when wages go up, they don't usually come back down, so that's another challenge for the RBA. The bank has three more interest rate meetings this year and will continue to get those monthly inflation figures. So there's still a chance that things will turn around, and the RBA and no doubt homeowners will be looking out for those signs that price rises are slowing down.
2: Sean Tarek Goodwin reporting for us. A year ago today, a shootout in Victoria's remote Alpine region left two police officers dead and sparked one of the largest manhunts in Australia's history. So-called sovereign citizen Desi Freeman shot and killed the officers and injured a third as they attempted to serve him with a warrant at his property near Porepunkah. He was on the run for 7 months before he was shot and killed in a confrontation with police. At the memorial to remember their fallen colleagues today, police confirmed those who helped Freeman evade capture are still being investigated and will be held to account. Bridget Fitzgerald prepared this report.
5: A celebration of life for two men gone too soon. The families and colleagues of Detective Leading Senior Constable Neil Thompson and Senior Constable Vadim Davard Hotard lay wreaths beside mosaic portraits erected in their honour at Bright Police Station in northeastern Victoria. The two officers were shot and killed outside the neighbouring town of Porepunkah 1 year ago today. Another colleague was injured. Their killer, Desi Freeman, a self-described sovereign citizen who didn't believe in the legitimacy of government. He opened fire at police after they arrived at his property to serve him with a warrant. Freeman then fled on foot into the bush, where he'd remain on the run for the next 7 months. The fugitive was shot and killed by police in March this year. Mike Bush is the Chief Commissioner of Victoria Police.
6: Today we honoured two of our finest, two that paid the ultimate sacrifice for the communities they serve, Vadim and Neil, two courageous officers.
5: After Desi Freeman's death, it was revealed police had

0: discovered hundreds of files of child abuse material on the 56-year-old's devices. Later, a coronial inquest heard he was also facing allegations of child sexual assault.
1: When we say an alleged paedophile, it's based on evidence.
0: While no charges have been laid, Mike Bush says police are continuing to investigate a number of people they allege helped and harboured Freeman during his months on the run.
1: To ensure that people who help and aid a brutal, cold-blooded murderer of police officers and an alleged paedophile is held to account. And I can't understand why anyone would want to support such a person.
0: One local who didn't want to be named told PM that despite the police killings and other allegations against him, there are many in the community who remain sympathetic to Desi Freeman. Dr. Josh Roos is an associate professor of politics at Deakin University and an expert in political extremism.
2: I think there's a general level of distrust in government, distrust in police and any government authority. And the belief that in some way, shape or form, Freeman was, you know, being set up or a victim of government overreach.
0: Dr. Josh Roos says socioeconomic disadvantage, particularly in rural and regional Australia, continues to fuel anti-authority ideologies like sovereign citizens, which makes it a complex problem to solve.
2: We are a society that is rapidly urbanising, and most, you could argue, of Australia's resources are going into that process. And so for that reason, people who are living in these towns where they may no longer be able to afford a house in the town that they grew up in, they might be combating Airbnb investment or other cost of living crises. For that reason, there are people who are quite open to alternative ideas about the world and its structures.
0: In a statement, Vadim Devart Hotard's family said they feel their grief has been shared with the wider caring community in Victoria and they've been uplifted by the support they've been shown. Neil Thompson's partner, Sergeant Lisa Thompson, said it had been the longest, hardest year of her life, while his sisters said they miss their big brother every day and they wouldn't have gotten through it without the support of his friends and colleagues.
3: Bridget Fitzgerald. This is PM. I'm Samantha Donovan. You can hear all our programs live or later on ABC Listen. The Royal Commission, called in the wake of the Bondi terror attack, has ended its public hearings with an impassioned call to action from a rabbi whose son-in-law was among the 15 victims. Rabbi Yehoram Ullman said Australia was at a crossroads and encouraged the Commission to make strong recommendations. Our senior correspondent Barbara Miller has been at the hearing. Barb, what did Rabbi Ullman tell the Royal Commission?
4: Yes, Rabbi Ullman lost his son-in-law, Rabbi Eli Schlanger, and he spoke very powerfully about that loss, about an empty seat at the table, about the fact that his grandson, Eli Schlanger's son, was only 2 months old at the time of the Bondi terrorist attack. And one of the key questions, and an extremely fraught question for this commission, is where the line lies between free speech and hate speech. And Rabbi Ullman told the commission that we need clear lines about what is free speech and what is hate speech, about what is protest, he said, and what is vilification and intimidation. And in what was a very emotional moment of his testimony, he said he hoped by the time his grandson was old enough to understand what had happened to his father, Australia would have changed.
5: Will he learn that the warning signs were there, that hatred was allowed to grow, and that even after Bondi, Australia failed to change course? Or will he learn that Bondi became a moment when Australia understood where unchecked hatred can lead, found the courage to confront it, and chose another path?
3: Rabbi Yehoram Ullman giving evidence to the Royal Commission today. And Barb, I understand there have been some calls for the Commission's deadline to be extended. What's going to happen?
4: Yes, there have been some calls spearheaded by the federal opposition. What they're saying is that senior government ministers should be called to give evidence, as well as the Prime Minister. In a statement today, the federal opposition leader, Angus Taylor, said he was concerned the commission would fail to deliver, and he called for the Prime Minister to grant an immediate extension. Now, we heard from Commissioner Virginia Bell, she's asked for an extension just of several days so that she's no longer longer delivering her final report.

0: court on the 14th of December, exactly a year after the attack, but on the 18th of December, so as not to distract from commemorations there. She said that was not a meaningful change to the deadline. And the counsel assisting Richard Lancaster SC, he didn't directly address this discussion about whether the commission has heard enough evidence. But he said that people shouldn't just focus on what they had seen and heard in the public hearings.
1: There are many commentators upon, and indeed occasional critics of, the work of the commission. However, the nature and scope of the Royal Commission's investigations are such that the public record is not a complete picture of the work of the Commission at the moment, and such commentary is necessarily made without an appreciation of the full scope of evidence and material that is available to you, Commissioner.
0: That's Senior Counsel Richard Lancaster. So the Commission now goes away to complete its final report. Part of that will remain confidential because of criminal proceedings against the surviving alleged terrorist. But Sam, Commissioner Bell said she proposes that substantial parts of that are made publicly available at the end of those criminal proceedings, although she did note that some, for reasons of national security, would still remain classified.
2: Barbara Miller reporting from the final public hearing of the Royal Commission on Anti-Semitism and Social Cohesion in Sydney. Tributes are flowing from around the world for the American music legend Dolly Parton, who's died at the age of 80. In a career that spans seven decades, she wrote more than 3,000 songs and won 10 Grammy Awards. Today, she was remembered not only for her music, but also for her philanthropy and efforts to improve childhood literacy, a campaign that touched the lives of many young Australians. Diana Damjanovic filed this report.
3: She was the girl from deep Appalachia, Tennessee, who seemed destined for stardom. From her humble beginnings, Dolly Parton went on to sell over 100 million records, becoming the most successful country music artist of all time.
4: I thought my songs were good and I thought I was, you know, a good enough singer. I knew that I had something, and I would say things like, look, I think I can make us both a lot of money if you want to, you know, work with me on this.
3: Dolly first performed in Australia in the 1980s. After a 25-year absence, she returned in 2011 for a month-long tour. But her tour bus, affectionately called her Gypsy Wagon, was considered by Australian authorities to be too long, too heavy, and too wide for Australian roads. The then Federal Transport Minister Anthony Albanese personally intervened and issued a special road waiver so the tour could proceed. Once she finally got to Australia, Dolly Parton thanked Mr. Albanese in her signature fun and vivacious style.
4: He is so good to make sure that we got my bus is here. I don't know if he's here today. If he is, if he'll come up here, I'll smear lip gloss all over him.
3: Dolly Parton had a special affection for Queenslanders, saying she felt they were like family, even saying she could imagine living there.
4: I just fell in love with the people. It was really like it was home to me. I just feel like everybody was like family. But I would love to come here and, you know, spend some time. I would love to be able to just come here, not work. This would be a great place to live.
3: But her biggest and longest-lasting Australian connection is the Imagination Library, with more than 2 million books delivered to Australian children. The program gives children one book every month until they start school and is centred on her own father's illiteracy.
4: My own father could not read and write, but he happened to be one of the smartest people I knew in spite of that fact. And it kind of came out of a need to help people learn to read because I often wondered what my father might have been had he been able to read and write.
3: Acacia Ridge resident Deborah Pickham's son was just 3 years old when he started Dolly Parton's literacy program. She credits it with changing her family's life.
5: I would personally want to thank her because without her and her amazing library and her volunteers that run it within Australia and overseas, kids that are under

0: Diana Damjanovic with that report. For more on the life and legacy of Dolly Parton, I spoke to Erin Osman, a writer and editor at the Country Music Hall of Fame and Museum in Nashville, Tennessee. She told me the whole city is in mourning.
1: Dolly was so important to the fabric of country music, but also to the fabric of Nashville and Tennessee more broadly. And her story really is rags to riches. And the interesting thing about Dolly is that when she kind of gained the fame and fortune that she did by her own design, by the way, she didn't go to Los Angeles or New York, which is what a lot of people here do. She stayed in Tennessee. She kept home in Nashville and she gave back to the community so much through children's literacy programs and funding for medical research. And I mean, Tennessee was such a part of who she was.
0: What have people been saying to you about Dolly Parton today?
1: Overarching theme is kindness. And I think that really was Dolly's North Star. I think it reflected a lot of her Tennessee values, but I think that's what, you know, she really wanted to project to the world. You know, Dolly was Dolly. She did what she wanted. She controlled her own narrative, but she never wanted to exclude or alienate anyone. And she really cared about people across categories. And she is really kind of singular in that way, especially in these divided times we're living in.
0: Erin, you write about American music and its influences. What was the influence of Dolly Parton?
1: Oh my goodness. I mean, Dolly Parton is right up there with Bruce Springsteen and Prince as these sort of extraordinary American symbols who rose to massive success on their own terms. You know, very few people have truly done that. And Dolly is one of them. She was a child prodigy. She could play any instrument. She had incredible, perfect pitch, great songwriter. And so her musical merits, you know, stand on their own. They speak for themselves. And she also crossed genres. I mean, she was influential in country music. She had 30 number one country hits, 8 number one albums in the country charts. But she crossed into the worlds of pop. And I mean, she collaborated with Beyonce. I mean, her reach is really so broad and difficult to measure.
0: How did she manage to be such a great businesswoman right from the start at a time when being in business wasn't easy for women?
1: First of all, she kept things in her family. She kept people around her that she really trusted. And that goes back to the earliest days. You know, if you look at the first iterations of her bands, it's all of her family members. So she really kept the business in the family. And I think because of that, she was able to really control her own image and narrative, which is very unique. But she was an extraordinarily intelligent woman with excellent instincts. No one else ever told Dolly how to look or what to do. And was she over the top? Yes. Was she also an extraordinarily kind, generous, and charitable human being? Yes.
0: I think we're all thinking of our favorite Dolly Parton songs today. What gets the vote in Nashville?
1: Oh my gosh. I mean, everyone loves Jolene. I think Jolene changed the course of country music in so many ways. And I feel like that one is being cited quite frequently. And of course, everyone loves Islands in the Stream too. The duet with Kenny Rogers, that is such a pop banger.
0: It certainly is. Why was she such a great songwriter?
1: Because of Dolly, there was introduced this really narrative kind of storytelling to country lyricism that I think became really important throughout the 70s and 80s with sort of the more artistic turn that country music took. And so I think my hope is that it is traced to her because she is responsible for this sort of like imagistic storytelling in country music lyrics. And that's how I think of her and will remember her.
0: Is that what you think makes Jolene such a strong song?
1: I think so. And also, you know, it's a woman speaking her mind and speaking her fears, and that hadn't been done very frequently.
0: Erin Osman from the Country Music Hall of Fame and Museum in Nashville, Tennessee. Thanks for being with me for PM. I'm Samantha Donovan. We'll be back at the same time tomorrow. We'll leave you this evening, not with Jolene, but with another of Dolly Parton's most loved hits. Good night.

0: Good evening, Jennifer Sexton with ABC News. An ACT Assembly Committee inquiring into the Territory's handling of finances has found shortfalls in the government's tracking of spending. Georgia Roberts reports.
1: Making 26 recommendations, the committee responded to Saul Eslake's report on the fiscal sustainability of the ACT. He told the committee the government spent more on delivering services and new infrastructure than it had raised in additional revenue. The committee echoed the economist's finding that there had been a significant deterioration of the ACT's fiscal position over the past decade due to the government's policy decisions, calling for a complete revision of the government's fiscal strategy. The committee found the government had not sufficiently tracked frontline public service positions and also recommended lifting gambling tax revenue and using it to fund harm minimisation and regulation.
0: Fiji Airways will pull its flights from Canberra early next year after nearly 3 years of connecting the nation's capital and the Fijian city Nandi. Canberra Airport's head of aviation, Michael Thompson, says the airport's received the disappointing news that the services will be suspended from February 5, citing global economic conditions. He says the routes provided an important direct connection between Canberra and Fiji, as well as onward links to North America. Cam, Australia's latest inflation figures have increased the chance of another interest rate rise, even though headline inflation has eased. Kavak Akbari reports.
2: Annual headline inflation came in at 3.5% in July, down from 3.8% in June, but still above expectations. Housing was the biggest contributor, while food prices rose and fuel costs jumped as excise relief began to unwind. More importantly for the Reserve Bank, underlying inflation remained stuck at 3.6% for a third consecutive month. The RBA kept the cash rate at 4.35% this month, and while most economists still expect rates to remain on hold next month, the latest figures have increased the chance of another rise.
0: Shadow Technology Minister Aaron Violi says it appears the Prime Minister's been rolled on energy rules for data centres, which he says is a good thing. Anthony Albanese's provided an update after National Cabinet today, confirming states and territories came to a common position on developing new national AI laws. But Queensland and the Northern Territory are claiming a win, defying federal demands that the energy-hungry centres be powered by renewables. Mr Violi says the government should not dictate what energy sources data centres can use.
3: It does appear that the Prime Minister has been rolled, which is a good thing, to be really clear, and that Queensland and Northern Territory will have the ability to use the energy resources that they see fit in their states and territories.
0: Flags across the United States are flying at half-mast to mark the death of the country music legend Dolly Parton. She died in Nashville at the age of 80 after a brief battle with cancer. The BBC's Sharma Khalil reports.
4: From the moment her death was announced, fans have gathered at Dolly Parton's star on Hollywood Boulevard. Some laid flowers, others brought farewell messages. Dolly Parton's music travelled across generations and her talent crossed genres. Some grew up with Jolene and Coat of Many Colors. Others discovered her through Whitney Houston's recording of I'll Always Love You. The rhinestones, the wigs, and the glamour made her instantly recognizable. But behind that larger-than-life image was an artist who connected with people on a much deeper level. Her generosity reached far beyond music. The Imagination Library, inspired by her father, who never learned to read, gave free books to millions of children around the world.
0: In the NRLW, Canberra Raiders coach Darren Borthwick says his side has the confidence needed to compete for a premiership this season. The Raiders currently sit fourth on the table after a three-game winning streak over the Broncos, the Knights and the Bulldogs. The Raiders travel to the Gold Coast to take on second-placed Titans on Saturday afternoon. Borthwick says the side's focus is defensive discipline against a dangerous Titans attack.
5: If we go out there and nail our focuses in defence and in attack, you know, the rest will look after itself. So, you know, our centres have done a really good job defensively over the last few weeks and that won't change this weekend. We know what we're going up there to face and I know the players are looking forward to it.
0: Canberra's weather tonight, cloudy with the possibility of a shower or two and a low of 3. The chance of some early morning fog, then cloud clearing to a sunny afternoon with a top of 18 degrees. Partly cloudy on Friday, heading for 17, mostly sunny on Saturday. At the moment, it's 12 degrees at Tuggeranong, 13 at Dixon. ABC News.
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0: A very good evening to you this Wednesday, the 26th of August, a day when the whole world remembers Dolly Parton. She's been spoken about a lot today. Her music has been played everywhere, and I think for good reason. Today and tonight, it's really Dolly's, isn't it? I think world over, everyone absolutely loves her. She was an icon of the country music industry, the entire music industry, really. An icon for women, an icon for the gay community, an icon for lovers of books. But I think the thing about Dolly Parton is she was incredibly funny. You know, she joked. She joked about herself. She was unapologetic, of course, about who she was as a person. But she famously joked, "I might look fake on the outside, but I'm very real where it counts." Here she is talking on a chat show.
7: You know, when I talk about making money, I said, you know, I need to make a lot of money because it would amaze you to know how much it costs to make a person look this cheap. And there's a lot of truth in that.
0: Yeah, there is a lot of truth in that. So, look, we will continue to pay tribute to the great Dolly Parton. We have a special Dolly quiz tonight as part of our evening's quiz and a music special at 9 o'clock with Rod Quinn. And I hope you will stick with me and be a part of that. Also coming up, being a Wednesday, it's What Would You Do Wednesday tonight, where we ask you the question, what would you do in a particular scenario? Because it's book week, it's dress-up day as your favourite book character. 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If your child is 8 and absolutely loves Moana, can she go to book week as Moana, even if she's not Polynesian? More on that after 8.
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9: Good evening, Renee. There's a building fire in a building on the Hume Highway at Liverpool. That's just between Elizabeth Drive and Moore Street. And because of that, at the moment, we have two of the lanes of the Hume Highway southbound, so heading towards Cashula, closed. Emergency services are in those two lanes at the moment. So still one lane to get past, but the traffic is heavy from Warwick Farm. Also in the southwest at Denham Court, there's a broken down car on the Hume motorway. This one is northbound, heading towards Liverpool. They have managed to get it into the breakdown lane, so not causing any significantly heavy traffic. Just take care as you pass that breakdown northbound on the Hume at Denham Court. At Penshurst, we now have all lanes of Forest Road open. There was a car crash on Forest Road near Ocean Street. That has now been cleared and traffic easing through Penshurst. Onto the Cumberland Highway at Greystanes, there's a broken down car. It is southbound just near Marylands Road. Watch out for that. On Victoria Road between Gladesville and Drummoyne, the traffic now moving normally, and earlier car crash has been cleared at Henley. Checking public transport, we have no major disruptions to report at the moment. The Sydney train service is mostly running to time across the network. You can check the latest at the Transport app or check the website transportnsw.info, and for the traffic information, you can check livetraffic.com.
0: Good on you. Thank you, Derek. A quick look at the weather. Currently at 16 in the CBD of Sydney, 17 in the west. Tonight, cloudy with a slight chance of a shower. And tomorrow, a cloudy day expected. 19 is the top. In Canberra, currently it is 13 degrees. Tonight, cloudy, the medium chance of showers. And tomorrow, 18 is the top temperature. Cloud clearing throughout the day.
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0: Would you believe it is exactly a year to the day that we first learnt the name Desi Freeman? When tragically, very tragically, two police officers died in a shootout on Desi Freeman's property near Porepunkah. That's where Desi lived, a place that many of us had never heard of very much. Poor

0: bunker. And yet we heard a lot about it in the months to ensue. It was 7 months, 7 months that that search went on. It was an extraordinary manhunt. Desi Freeman, after he shot two police officers at around 10:37 on the 26th of August 2005, fled into the bushland, into Mount Buffalo National Park. The manhunt was so well-resourced, possibly the most well-resourced manhunt this country has ever seen. Nearly 500 police officers at one point, the Australian Federal Police included, the Australian Defence Force included, helicopters, drones, infrared detection technology, and yet no Desi Freeman found. Where was he? Were the questions that went on for so many months. Well, you know the story. He managed to escape. It's not quite understood fully how he managed to escape to the New South Wales-Victoria border, but we do know now he was found. He was killed. Several people have been arrested as part of ongoing investigations as to how he ended up in that particular part of the border town. No one has been charged. But today, a very big day for the community of Porepunkah and Bright, and hundreds gathered to remember it. Marcus Warner is one of them. He's a Bright resident. He is the president of the local Chamber of Commerce there. And he spoke to us exactly this time a year ago, and he joins us on Evenings once again. Hello, Marcus. Thank you so much for your time.
1: Good evening. How are you?
0: What a roller coaster of events the past year has been for your community. How were things today, the memorial at the Bright Police Station? How were things for the community?
1: It was definitely an incredible emotional day for the community. It was very challenging for our local police officers to present themselves at the memorial. But I think reflecting on what went down this time last year and how it was recognised and remembered today, I think it was very fitting, and it was a wonderful opportunity for both the emergency services and the police to recognise their fallen colleague, and then for the community to come together and give everyone a big hug. It was it was very emotional, yes.
0: Mm. Were there, as I've read, hundreds of people?
1: I would say several hundred people. There are definitely hundreds of police officers in their full uniform, and all their medals had travelled from right across Victoria. There was police presence from New South Wales Police and some of the New Zealand colleagues. So, yes, there was a very large police presence, and it was a very solemn but, well presented. The presentations on the lives of the two fallen officers, we were in awe at what we heard about their careers and how much they loved the high country and what they did as their dedication to the service. So, yeah, it was an amazing day.
0: Mm, and a memorial was unveiled and a plaque dedicated to the two fallen police officers, Detective Leading Senior Constable Neil Thompson and Senior Constable Vadim de Wart Hotart. Tell us about the memorial and the garden that has been set up as a permanent memorial.
1: Yes, it's a beautiful setting. The Bright Police Station is actually architecturally a stunning building. It's a very new police station. It looks out over the mountains. The garden at the front with, we have a local older artist who lives in one of the neighbouring towns, and she was known as a crackpot, and she makes mosaics from broken pots. So she was commissioned to put two stones and recognise the two fallen officers. And then she's also gone and put two very large mosaics inside the lobby of the police station, which are the two photos that you would see most often in the media of the two police officers. So it's got Neil with his dog and Vadim in his uniform. So quite incredible how she's managed to do that. And it was very moving. And it now gives up people an opportunity, if they couldn't make it today or if they didn't want to be in the limelight today with the community all around, they can go up there and reflect on it in their own way. So it's going to be a great memorial, and it's a beautiful garden.
0: Mm. So their faces have been, there's a mosaic with tiles of their faces. They're quite large.
1: They are, yes. They probably, stand nearly a metre tall, and they've been placed into the lobby. So when you present to the police station, you'll be able to see them, as well as passing through the garden as you walk into the police station, where the two police ribbons and their police numbers are depicted in mosaic style as well. So very

0: fitting because between Brighton and Middleford, we have a rail trail, and along that rail trail is a whole heap of mosaics that have been secretly appearing over the last two or three years to form this mosaic trail. The lady was finally unveiled. They were known as the crackpots, and they've been doing this in secret, and now they've become recognised. And so it was great that the Victoria Police reached out to a local artist to do that. So very fitting, and it will be quite a unique memorial to them.
1: Mm. Reflecting back 12 months ago, Marcus Warner, has the community kind of recovered from the events of Desi Freeman and this extraordinary police shooting and police manhunt that really consumed the minds of the community there for so many, many months? I mean, it consumed the minds of the country, even internationally, the stories, went everywhere. But how do you reflect back on the past 12 months?
0: Yes, it's been very challenging. Today, literally to the second the shooting occurred, we had a police helicopter fly over to break the minute silence. That is a sound that became very, I suppose, is a sound that we now, triggers us when we hear a police helicopter overhead. We're a small local community. The police helicopters are not something we see up here a lot compared to maybe the cities. So having that flyover today, I think, was an opportune time for people to remember where they were this time last year. The weeks after the tragic incident, we were in a virtual lockdown. People were not visiting. It did feel worse probably than COVID to some extent. And obviously when we were finally open for business and the visitors, we had a large visitor economy down here, when they started returning during the Christmas holidays, that's all the tourists wanted to talk about. You know, where were you? Where do you think he is? What do you think happened? And obviously, it's challenging to have to keep talking about that. But I think 12 months on now, the community has definitely got through it. It was a great opportunity today to sort of come together and reflect in our own way. And I think we're bigger than that. And I know that Paul Punker and Bright were sort of internationally recognized as this tragic circumstances. But I think most people now have moved on and they're seeing the beauty of the mountains around us, and the reason to visit the area is way more than anything that occurred here this time last year.
1: Do people still talk about it?
0: Not really, not to the extent, the number of businesses that I'm involved in as the president of the chamber and the business I run. The tourists now, when they turn up, they're just here to find out how much snow we've got on the mountains, whether they can catch a trout in the river and the best place to go for a really good meal. So that's changed a lot, I think possibly because the incident came to a conclusion 7 months later, and that's put a line in the sand. So now we know that that matter is closed, and it was recognised today by the police commissioner that, that has come to an end and they can move on. I think that's really helped enormously, and the people now really don't talk about it, but only in a positive way about how the community came together, how we supported the police, and the police recognised that today during the presentations, that the community generally put an arm around them while they were going through one of the darkest periods of their history, and we worked really hard to help them, support them in any way we could.
1: Mm. So many lives changed forever that day, particularly the families of the two police officers. But locals, locals will have been affected, and children, traumatised in some ways. Is Desi Freeman's family still living locally?
0: Not that I know of, not something we would know on a day-to-day basis, whether there's any members of the extended family that frequent the area. I wouldn't be able to answer that. I know that, it's more than just the families of the fallen officers. A lot of the people involved in the first response are volunteers. We've got local ambulance crews who are obviously called to assist. They've all been massively affected by what they saw and had to deal with on that day and the subsequent days. And then obviously as the manhunt, increased in size, there's so many other people who were involved from a community perspective. So, yes, we've all been impacted. We will all remember where we were on the day it happened, and we've all had to deal with it in our own special way, and some people are still coming to terms with that. So as a community, it was very, very fitting today that all of those people, all those volunteers, myself included, were given the opportunity to lay a wreath and pay our respects. So, it's been, it's been a challenging time, and I think it's one that we will always reflect on at this time of the year, and it's great that memorial garden will there be permanently there for us to go and do that.
1: Mm. As for the property that's just outside Paul Punker, where Desi Freeman and his family were living, is there anybody living on that property, do you know?
0: Yes, so the landowner, Andrew Swift, is still the property owner and still lives there and has obviously made his presence felt in some way or form through various different media engagements over the last 12 months. I haven't caught up with him for a while, but I have seen him in the town. The property still worked as a bit of a hobby farm. I'm not sure what happened. You know, it's a large scale property. You're talking over many acres. The actual caravan that Desi was holed up in, I'm not sure what's happened to any of that. It's very hard to see that from the road because it is set back probably about a kilometer from the access park to Mount Buffalo Park. But yeah, it's still an operating farm as far as I know.
1: Mm. And we do know several people have been arrested as part of the investigations as to how he managed to escape to the New South Wales-Victoria border. No one has been charged, have they?
0: Not that we know of, and I think everyone has an opinion on when that may have occurred. We all know that the certain people who've been arrested have made their views felt in the media as well, and I think a lot of the community would you know, take that with a pinch of salt. The police have got their job to do, and I think anyone who is arrested, if they're released without charge, that's all part of their ongoing inquiry, and I think we shouldn't begrudge them for doing that. They're doing their very best to piece together what happened after that event. Police are very adept at working through a system, and I'm sure as we come to some sort of conclusion, there will be some investigation into what happened. You know, the truth will finally come out. But as a community, no one's begrudging the police still doing their job to piece together what happened in that 7 months. And I think most people we talk to in the community here, you can only speculate. So we have no idea. You know, we've moved on, and I'm sure the police will resolve it, and it will become public at some stage.
1: Mm. Well, thank you for talking to us 12 months ago to this day, and here you are 12 months after. You've been very generous giving us your time, Marcus, so I thank you for that.
0: No, and thank you for reaching out. It was very nice for the rest of the country to recognise us on a pretty challenging day, so I appreciate it.
1: Good on you. Thank you, Marcus. That's Marcus Warner, who lives in Bright. He is the president of the District Chamber of Commerce. Yeah, life has to move on, doesn't it?
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1: What's the line between a clever lookalike or a dupe and an illegal copy? Dupes are kind of everywhere, aren't they? You see them from makeup, lipsticks and different foundations. They're duped, perfumes, activewear, handbags, shoes, even food. So much food is duped. Aldi is famous for it. They boast about it. Like brands, only cheaper was one of their advertising campaigns. So what is the difference between a great dupe and an illegal copy? Dr. Wellett Potter is a senior lecturer in law from the University of New England and joins us now. Hello, welcome, Wellett.
4: Hello, Renee.
1: You write about this today, and I think it's fascinating because we're all very familiar with, take Aldi, for example. You go into an Aldi store and you think, well, that house brand looks very, very similar to a major brand that I know and like, but it's cheaper, so I buy it.
4: Exactly. I mean, that's part of their marketing, isn't it?
1: Yeah. And we all accept that there's nothing wrong with that?
4: That's right. It attracts us, the fact that they have products that look similar to more expensive competitors.
1: And yet last week, Aldi lost a bid in the federal court for doing something that they've been doing for a very, very long time. Why did they lose their bid on the product, the Baby Puffs snack range?
4: Yeah, so Aldi got sued for copyright infringement on that particular product, and it was heard in the federal court in 2024. And what happened last week was that was appealed. So last week's decision was from the full court of the federal court. And so the designers of Aldi used their rival brand's packaging as a benchmark. And in copyright law, the actual packaging artwork is considered to be an artistic work. So that's why it was heard in and under copyright law.
1: So, sorry, just explain what the difference is. What's the difference between every other product that Aldi seems to have and this particular one?
4: Well, so we're talking about the actual packaging on the artworks. And so Aldi had used their competitors' packaging as a benchmark. They got inspiration by looking at it. And then they've created their own packets for the baby puffs. And so the court had to assess copyright infringement by reference to these products.
1: So was it the product itself or was it the packaging or the artwork on the packaging?
4: It was the packaging. It wasn't the actual product itself. It was the packaging. And that's why it was considered under copyright law, because the artwork on the front of the packets is considered an artistic work in the eyes of copyright law.
1: That is so interesting, isn't it?
4: Yeah,
1: so
4: it's amazing.
1: If they put the same product in a different packaging or a slightly different packaging, it would have been okay.
4: So we're talking about the actual design elements and the layout of the packaging that Audi had used. And under copyright, the court has to assess infringement by reference to particular tests. And what the full federal court found last week was that there had been an error made in the lower court a couple of years ago. And so the court corrected that. But nevertheless, the full federal court last week actually found that Aldi had infringed three products that were found at trial, but actually two more. And for that reason, the court said that Aldi had gone slightly backwards overall.
1: But I see lots of products where they just change one letter or they leave out one letter in the product, and it looks very similar to the branded product, but they just change it ever so slightly. So is this a wake-up call to other manufacturers that manufacture dupe products?
4: Well, I mean, I think it's one of those things that it's to do with the combination of the design elements, and it's the test is called substantial similarity. But what it means is that the court's looking at whether Aldi had taken a qualitatively significant number of design elements and what their layout was, and the way that was expressed by Aldi was found to have crossed that line. So not every dupe crosses that line, and it's a very individual assessment, and it's done on a individual basis, and the court has to essentially compare the two products side by side and engage in that analysis.
1: Mm. It's fascinating, isn't it? Because if you look at activewear, I see lots of dupes when it comes to activewear where the product is very, very similar to a branded product, as you do see with shoes and handbags.
4: Yes, exactly. It's, you know, anyone who's engaging in the duping, they're running the risk of infringing, but it is ultimately going to be determined by the court, and it will be done on an individual basis, and all the facts will be looked at.
1: And I guess whether somebody is prepared to spend the money by going to court.
4: Exactly. And, of course, that's always so costly and time-consuming.
1: Yeah, so I guess they run the risk of, well, what are my chances of being sued here?
4: Mm, exactly.
1: Fascinating. So Aldi has had to withdraw those particular baby products, the baby puffs snack range?
4: I would suggest they may have to redesign them to make them look different or more different to what they currently do, to get away from, you know, the design elements that were owned by the other party, Hamden Foods.
1: Mm. It just shows the power of packaging too, doesn't it? That if the packaging, the artistry on the packaging is so enticing to a consumer, that you would want to copy it exactly to entice the same customers to your dupe, maybe that's something to consider as well.
4: Absolutely. I mean, I think you're allowed to get inspiration from your competitors, but you can't reproduce a substantial part of their design and layout.
1: Inspiration, but not copying. Fascinating. What a fascinating case. Thanks for telling us about it, Wellett.
4: Thanks so much for inviting me on.
1: Wellett Potter. She's from the University of New England. She's a senior lecturer in law.

We have a special Dolly Evenings quiz coming up for you after the news. It is her day, isn't it? I'm sure you won't mind hearing a few more stories, a few more facts, and a bit more music on Dolly.

0: Good evening, Jennifer Sexton with ABC News. The Federal Treasurer has welcomed the latest drop in inflation, but acknowledges households are still facing significant financial strain. New data from the Bureau of Statistics shows annual headline inflation cooled to 3.5% in July, down marginally from 3.8% in June, but underlying core inflation remains unchanged at 3.6%, placing pressure on the Reserve Bank to consider another interest rate rise. Jim Chalmers says inflation will fluctuate in the coming months.
1: Fuel was a big driver of inflation in July, and the fuel excise relief comes off in August, and so we expect that to play out in next month's figures. Inflation will bounce around a bit as it gets further down towards the Reserve Bank's target range.
0: The Fair Work Commission has criticised a Canberra high school teacher's astonishing lack of judgment after she brought a replica firearm to school, intending to show it to students. Jade Toomey reports.
2: Mrs. Chowey Jackie McDougall brought the 3D printed gun to school in April last year, but was warned by a school leader not to show it to students. The incident was reported to the AFP, who searched her home and issued a formal caution, and to ACT Education, who dismissed her. Mrs. McDougall told the Fair Work Commission her termination was harsh and disproportionate after an unblemished 22-year teaching career. The tribunal disagreed, saying ACT Education was free to dismiss a teacher with a serious misconduct finding and criticised Mrs. McDougall's attempt to downplay the seriousness of the incident.
0: The Home Affairs Ministers left open the possibility of forcing British backpackers to work in regional areas as part of a looming overhaul of the migration system. Unlike other backpackers, UK citizens on working holiday are allowed to live in Australia for up to 3 years without specific work requirements. It's led to a steep increase in the number of British backpackers, prompting discussions within government about removing their favourable treatment. When asked about the proposal today, Tony Burke said the backpacker arrangements were negotiated by the Coalition as part of the 2023 trade deal.
3: They certainly carved out a different approach for the UK. They did that in the context of a free trade agreement. There are other issues that would have been taken into account at the time. When they announced the free trade agreement as an opposition, we were supportive of it, and we've followed through on implementing the different parts of it.
0: People are continuing to pay their respects to Dolly Parton right around the world after her death at the age of 80. William Howard Evans reports.
4: At 3 o'clock in the morning in Nashville, mourners were continuing to gather and lay flowers in the city where it all began and where the late country music star took her last breath. Over a career spanning more than 60 years, Dolly Parton sold over 100 million records, wrote 3,000 songs, and won 11 Grammy Awards. Pop star Katy Perry is among the latest stars to pay tribute to the music sensation, saying, like the rest of the world, her heart sank seeing the news of dear Dolly's passing. Actor Kate Hudson has called her a light in this world. Gwen Stefani says she will forever be one of a kind.
0: Health experts are calling for people to not be concerned about getting bird flu as butchers report that chicken sales have dipped. The ABC's heard from butchers who say they've seen a decline in the consumption of chicken attributed to unfounded public anxiety about the threat of bird flu. Chair of Veterinary Public Health and Food Safety at the University of Sydney, Professor Michael Ward, says the risk of transmission to humans through chicken meat is rare.
5: In our sort of Western style of food consumption, it's not a risk. And again, it's a sort of virus, minimal cooking will even activate the virus. So it's not a big concern if you handle poultry meat correctly.
0: To sport, and West Coast's Harley Reid will miss the first two games of the 2027 AFL season after failing to overturn his ban at the tribunal. The former top draft pick was suspended for a dangerous tackle on Jai Newcomb when he slung the Hawthorn midfielder into the ground during the loss to the Hawks in Perth on Sunday. The Eagles had attempted to reduce the ban to one game but were unsuccessful. Turning to Canberra's weather tonight, cloudy with a possible shower or two, a low of 3 tonight. Tomorrow, the chance of some early fog, then cloud clearing to a sunny afternoon with a top of 18 degrees. At the moment, it's 13 at Dixon, 11 at Tuggeranong. ABC News.
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0: Hello and welcome. This is Evenings. Great to have you here. I'm Renee Grosch. It is time for the quiz and tonight we have a very special Evenings quiz all about Dolly Parton today. It is her day and I know there's been a lot said about Dolly Parton. There's been a lot of music played. But if we don't do it tonight, we'll never do it, will we? So tonight, my icebreaker question to you is, how do you remember Dolly? How will you remember her? What's the one thing? What's the one thing that you will remember her for? Mine is that, you know, even though she is an icon of the country music scene, without doubt, and country music is as big as it probably has ever been, and it hasn't always been that way, but right now, country music is absolutely dominating the charts. It's dominating the sales charts and the streaming charts. It's the number one genre, and she is the icon of it. But for me, I think she's an icon for women, because she was so unapologetic about who she was, her own image, her own career. And as much of an individual as she was, she stood up and she said, you know what, I can look like this, but I can also be a really powerful businesswoman. And she certainly was that. So what is it for you? What do you love about Dolly Parton and how will you remember her? 1-300-222-702 to play the quiz tonight, or you can play along on the text line 0467-922-702. Our very special Dolly Parton Evening Quiz coming up. Also, being a Wednesday after 8 o'clock, we play What Would You Do Wednesday? We've got a scenario. You tell us what you would do in it. Because it's book week, and it's dress-up day as your favourite character, I think for most schools it's on Friday. My question is, can your child choose any book character from any culture to dress up as? So if you have a child, 7 or 8, they love Moana, that's their favourite book, their favourite film and TV series, they love the music, they love everything about the character, and they want to be her at book day. For book week. You're not Polynesian. Your child is not Polynesian. What would you do if you're the parent? We'll tease that up. We'll tease that out after 8 o'clock tonight. Let's just check the weather and we'll get into the quiz. Tomorrow in Canberra, 18 is the top. Cloud clearing throughout the day. Newcastle going for 19 and cloudy. Wollongong 17 and a cloudy day expected. Taree tomorrow, partly cloudy at 20. Narooma 17 and sunny. If you're in Dubbo, hello to you, 19 tomorrow and mostly sunny. Tamora sunny at 17 and Sydney a top temperature of 19 degrees and a cloudy day ahead.
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0: Yes, 1-300-222-702 to play. First caller wins a book just for being first. And the final caller, if you hear when the gong goes off, you'll win a fridge magnet that says, I won the evening's quiz. We'll throw on a book and we might throw in something special tonight because it's our special Dolly Parton quiz. How will you go tonight? Let's do it. 1-300-222-702. Erica is our first caller from Sawtelle. Hello, Erica. Welcome.
8: Oh, hello, Renee. How are you going?
0: I'm very well. Thank you for being here. How will you remember Dolly Parton? What's the one thing that you've loved about her?
8: Well, you know, I'm 50, so when I was a kid, I remember all the jokes about her, and it wasn't until probably 10 years ago I listened to really amazing podcast about her life. I think it was called Dolly World, maybe was the podcast. And it really helped me to see how she was just such a good person.

0: She was so caring and she really made such a difference to the world. And like you said, her sense of humour, her ability to laugh at herself, and her songs are just timeless. Mm. You know, she was an amazing storyteller. And you know, when you're going through hard times, songs can really give you so much hope and really lift your spirits. And, yeah, that's what I liked about her. And you're right, she was an icon. She was a strong woman. And I'm wearing my Dolly Parton T-shirt today.
1: She famously joked, "I may look fake on the outside, but I'm very real where it counts."
0: She was. She was such a real and caring person, and I think that's something we can all, you know, remember in our lives, that really we're really here on this planet to make a difference to other people, to the planet, to other creatures, and she certainly did that.
1: Erica, beautifully said. Thank you for kicking us off tonight. We're going to start with a multiple choice.
2: Multiple choice.
1: According to her own estimates, how many songs did Dolly write in her lifetime? Was it 500 songs, 1,000 songs, or 3,000 songs?
0: Oh, I'd probably have to say 3,000 songs.
1: Yeah, it was. It is. 3,000 songs she's given us. It's a lot, isn't it? Such a lot. Dolly
0: she
1: Wood.
0: Was prolific.
1: Dolly Wood, the theme park, Dolly Wood, would be found in which US state?
0: Oh gosh. I don't know. Is Tennessee a state? I'm just thinking her beautiful song, Tennessee Mountain Home.
1: It is the state of Tennessee where you'd find Dolly Wood. She never left it, really, did she?
0: No.
1: Yeah. No, I mean, that's what we've heard today. Even though she amounted to so much money, she had supreme business intelligence. She knew exactly what she was doing and she knew how to make money, but she never left Tennessee.
0: That's right. She was a great person.
1: Here's a song. I'm looking for the name of this Dolly song.
3: I feel it when you're with me. It happens when you kiss me. That rare and gentle feeling that I feel inside.
1: There's only 3,000 to choose from, Erica.
0: Is it Butterfly?
1: The song is a bit longer than that.
0: It does have
1: Butterfly in it.
0: Is it my Sweet Butterfly?
1: Is it My Sweet Butterfly? Sorry, Erica. Not My Sweet Butterfly.
0: Thank you very much for the Dolly quiz. I hope my husband was listening. We play along all the time.
1: Well, you've done very well. And as a first-time caller, thank you for calling in tonight.
0: You're welcome.
1: On this important night celebrating the life of Dolly Parton. You've won a book, Erica, so don't go anywhere. We'll get your details.
0: Okay, thanks, Renee.
1: Good on you. Robert says on the text line 0467 922 702, as a 13-year-old back in 1977, Dolly was my everything. Coat of many colours, Jolene, it just filled my radio airwave. Another Robert says, oh no, maybe it's the same Robert. As my life progressed, he says in another text, Dolly was just the soundtrack of my life. Here You Come Again, 9 to 5. And I Will Always Love You. So many important songs. Thank you for that, Robert. Let's go to Teddy in Dubbo. Hi, Teddy.
4: Hi.
1: Hi, Teddy. Now, Dolly Parton, how old are you, Teddy?
4: Six.
1: You're six. Do you know who she is?
4: My dad writes her songs by now.
5: You do. You got her book from the Imagination Library.
1: Really? What book did she send you?
4: Belinda Jatel, and I can't remember the others.
5: Okay. You got lots from Dolly.
1: You got lots. So do you get one a year?
5: So you got one a month for every for your last year daycare.
1: Really? One a month over the entire year of your daycare?
4: Yeah. Mm-hmm.
1: Gosh, so that's 12 books.
5: Yeah.
1: And did you have to apply for that?
5: No, I think our daycare signed up for it. One day Dolly sent him a book in the mail.
1: Oh, that is so good. And does it say anything from Dolly Parton?
4: No.
5: I think they say in the front, love Dolly.
1: Love
5: I
1: Dolly.
5: Think.
1: Okay. Yeah. That's very nice, Teddy. That's very good. So this is a Dolly song. I'm looking for the name of it.
3: I feel it when you're with me. It happens when you kiss me. That rare and gentle feeling that I feel inside.
1: It does have butterfly in the title.
4: I love butterflies.
1: I love butterflies. Close. Close, Teddy, but not quite. Teddy? Did you know that Dolly Parton's father was illiterate? Couldn't read?
5: Yes, they can't see you.
4: No.
1: Mm. So that's why she wanted to send books to young people to encourage them to read, because she wondered what her life would be like for her father if someone had done that for him and helped him learn to read and write.
5: So you really appreciated getting the books from Dolly. It was really lovely.
1: Good on you, Teddy. Happy book week. Thanks, Mum.
5: Thank you.
1: Thank you, Teddy. 1300 222 702. Does anybody know the name of this song?

0: to John in Denniston. Hello, John.
1: Good evening, Renee, and I'll just preface it with valet Dolly Parton.
0: Yeah. What did you love about Dolly Parton? What's the one thing?
1: The memory that stands out is I attended a concert in the 1970s at the Horton Pavilion in Sydney, and some people up the front must have been moving or whatever, and she just happened to say, "Oh, you're just wanting to see if what they say about my hair is true and it's as big as they say they are." But we all know, and she was referring to her boobs, of course.
0: Mm. Philip's saying she was wickedly hilarious. Her humour was deliciously hilarious, he says, where she used to claim, "I have the biggest hits." Deliberately slurring the words a bit.
1: just a little bit.
0: She was fun, though, wasn't she? She did have a wonderful sense of humour.
1: And smart as a tack. I mean, she managed her own finances. She was helping kids with the books, helping people during COVID, getting a vaccine up and running. She was a benevolent. The world is a poorer place with her passing.
0: Mm. Indeed. What is the song?
2: I feel it when you're with me. It happens when you kiss me. That rare and gentle feeling that I feel inside.
1: Alas, she has too many for me to know them all, and this is one of the ones I don't know.
0: She's got 3,000, doesn't she? So we don't blame you for that, John. You're still a fan.
1: Oh, yes. Oh, yes. Yes, my favourite is Joylene. But anyway, I'll probably hear it later tonight. But anyway, no, don't know it.
0: That's all right,
1: Renee.
0: John.
1: I'll pass on that
0: Good
1: and let someone
0: you.
1: Else have a go.
0: Okay, 1-300-222-702. Siobhan in Roselle. Hello, Siobhan.
3: Hello, how are you going?
0: I'm very well, welcome. Do you know the name of that Dolly song?
3: I do indeed.
0: What is it?
3: Love is like a butterfly.
0: You've got it.

0: Well done. Can you recognize whose voice this might be, Siobhan?
1: The kindness. It is like unparalleled how gracious she is in every single room that she is in. When she was on Hannah Montana and she played my aunt, she came in and brought, you know, donuts and Dolly merch for everyone.
2: I think, is it Miley Cyrus?
0: It is Miley Cyrus. Nicely done. Could you tell us Dolly Parton's middle name?
2: Rebecca.
0: Oh, well done. That was her maternal great-great-grandmother, I believe. Mm-hmm. Yeah.

0: Yeah, she was born Dolly Rebecca Parton. Nicely done. Mm. Here's a bit of a change of pace. We've got a news question that's not related to Dolly. Oh. The NRL has approved a special rule change to allow which player to play two more games to reach his 100-game milestone? Who might that be?
1: I have no idea about sport. No, I'm really sorry. My knowledge stops at Dolly Parton.
0: Does it? Oh, that's a shame, isn't it? I'm asking a lot of you tonight to be a Dolly super fan and to know about sport. This is the NRL. Before I say goodnight then, Siobhan, do you want to tell me the one thing that you've loved about Dolly Parton?
1: I think just her genuine kindness and generosity towards everyone she met. Like, no one had any bad thing to say about her. She was just a truly lovely human being.
0: Mm, yeah. Not nicely said. Thank you, Siobhan. 1-300-222-702. Let's go to Debbie in Basin View. Hello, Debbie.
2: Oh, hello.
0: Great to have you here.
2: Nice to be here. I was just going to leave it. I thought somebody would get it.
0: This is a Dolly special quiz, but I do have a non-Dolly news question. The NRL has approved a special rule change allowing which player to play two more games to reach his 100-game milestone. Who's the player?
2: I can't help you. No idea.
0: What if I told you he was a Rabbitoh?
2: Oh, that's even worse because I should know. I just haven't really followed it this year.
0: That's all right. What's your favourite thing about Dolly Parton? What's the one thing that you've loved her for?
2: I was thinking when you said this before to somebody else, are you smiling right now?
0: Am I smiling?
2: Yeah.
0: Yeah, why not?
2: Because that's what Dolly makes you do.
0: Oh. Yeah, she does have...
2: You listen to the music, you're smiling, you're talking about it. We're all smiling while we're talking about it.
0: Because she had such a big infectious smile, didn't she?
2: Yeah.
0: I mean,
2: yeah.
0: Everything about her was big and larger than life and filled with kindness.
2: Yep, and she made you like life.
0: And she kind of, you know, she pulled everybody up with her. She wanted everybody to do well. She wanted Whitney Houston to have more success for her song than she did. And she was happy for that.
2: Yeah, she really was an amazing human.
0: Yeah. Good on you. Thank you, Debbie.
2: No worries.
0: Please call again. Yeah.
2: Can I tell you what the song was?
0: Which song?
2: The Butterfly Song.
0: Oh, we've moved by.
2: Oh, you moved on.
0: Yeah, we know it's Love Is Like a Butterfly.
2: Yes, it's my favourite.
0: It's your favourite, is it?
2: Yes, it is.
0: Please call us again, Debbie.
2: Okay, bye.
0: Thank you. 1-300-222-702. Let's go to Scott in Blacktown. Hello, Scott.
3: How are you going?
0: We're looking for the NRL player where they've been approved. A special rule change has been allowed that they'll play two more games to reach their 100-game milestone. Who's the NRL player? A Rabbitoh.
3: Yeah, I know. I'm a rugby league fan too, and I've had like a stage fright, mental blank sort of thing happening. he's tipped me tongue. He's Indigenous. Oh my goodness. Anyway,
0: he's had to retire for medical reasons, but they're allowing him to come back for two more games.
3: The too many knocks of head. Oh, see, so close, it's so far. I can actually see his face.
0: I feel how close you are.
3: But I can't take up too much of your bloody time. Sorry, excuse the language, but...
0: That's all right, Scott. What do you want to say about Dolly Parton? What's the one thing that you've admired in her?
3: I was born in 72, so... There was an old joke with that when the Islands in the Stream came out, if you remember that.
0: Mm.
3: Yeah, and in regards to her top heaviness. but as she grew up, she was always a philanthropist. Is that the word? Did I get that right? She always used to...
0: A giver.
3: Yeah, a very big giver and just, yeah, the heart was bigger than her little self.
0: Thank you, Scott. 1-300-222-702. Who's the Rabbitoh we're talking about here? The NRL has today approved a special rule change to allow him to play two more games so he can reach his 100-game milestone.

0: Was it Patty Morgan?
1: Happy Morgans?
0: Patty Morgans?
1: Patty Morgans?
0: Yeah.
1: Not Patty Morgan. I think it was back in 1967, I think, was the year she debuted on this show. But not Patty Morgan. Sorry, Tim.
0: She wrote that I'll Always Love You song for him.
1: Yes, and then she broke away from him.
0: Yeah.
1: But it's not the Patty Morgan show.
0: Yeah.
1: Did you want to mention something that you've particularly admired in Dolly? What's the one thing?
0: I think I was very lucky. Just car trips with Mum and Dad when I was young. Just was always Dolly and Kenny Rogers and John Denver and Johnny Cash. So it's just, growing up, listening to Dolly all the time.
1: Yeah. Well, that's nice. That's a nice legacy.
0: Yeah, great.
1: Yeah. Good on you. Yeah. Thanks, Tim. 1-300-222-702 for the quiz tonight to Sonia in Saratoga. Hello, Sonia. Well,
2: hi.
1: Hi. Hello. Thanks for being here. First time caller. Can you name the show that Dolly Parton made her TV debut on?
2: Is it Hannah Montana?
3: No.
2: With Miley Cyrus?
1: Is that your answer?
2: Yeah, I don't know.
1: Not Hannah Montana.
2: Okay.
1: No, I think the year's 1966. Is that right, Tash? Yeah. 1967. Yeah, 1967. She made her TV debut on this particular show. Sonia, what did you want to say about Dolly Parton? What's the one thing that you've that kind of will stick with you?
2: Oh, she is absolutely magnificent.
1: For her music or her movies?
2: For everything.
1: Everything.
2: No, her music.
1: Yeah.
2: I think I love her music.
1: Yeah, I think we all do. Yeah. Thank you, Sonia. We'll play more of it tonight. Rod Quinn's going to join us actually at 9 o'clock. He's very familiar to you, isn't he, on this part of the 24-hour cycle. Rod has, he presented overnights for about 20 years. So he's going to join us. He's a massive Dolly fan, as we all are. And so he's going to share some of his insights about Dolly Parton. To Mel in Thrule. Hello, Mel.
4: Hi, how are you?
1: I'm really well. What's the show, the TV show that Dolly Parton debuted on in 1967?
4: I don't know. I have to pass this on to someone else. I'm so sorry.
1: That's all right. That's okay. What did you want to say about Dolly then?
4: Oh, look, I just loved her genuine kindness. She was such a beautiful person and, just absolutely genuine. I loved her as a musician and a music songwriter, but also loved her her movies. And I also loved 9 to 5. It's probably my favourite.
1: Yes, 9 to 5 was great. She was great in Steel Magnolias as well. This is pretty fun.
4: Yes.
1: Kate says when Dolly was questioned why her waist was so small, her response was, "Well, things don't grow well in the shade."
4: Oh. Beautiful.
1: She's funny.
4: Very Dolly.
1: She's quick-witted and she's cheeky.
4: Yeah.
1: Thank you. Thank you, Mel. 1-300-222-702. Chris in Nelson Bay. Hello, Chris.
5: Good evening. How are you tonight, Rita?
1: I'm really well. The show, the TV show that Dolly Parton debuted on in 1967.
5: Look, I'm having a bit of a guess here, but I do know there was a show called The Smothers Brothers.
1: The Smothers Brothers. Not The Smothers Brothers. Sorry, Chris.
5: Not at all. Thanks, Renee. Yeah,
1: we are challenging you to go way back into your into the recesses of your mind to remember this. Chris, what did you want to call out about Dolly Parton?
5: Well, it was just the way that, I mean, visually she was so out there and gregarious and so, and yet when you got to speak to her, it's everything she did, from her acting to her singing to her writing to everything. She was so down to earth and friendly and just straightforward. She was an astonishing person, a true loss.
1: Erica says, I was wearing my Dolly T-shirt at the local cafe and a friend of mine said, if you ever think you can't make a difference, Dolly reminds us that we can. One person can change the world. That's nice, isn't it?
5: She's wonderful.
1: Good on you. Thank you, Chris. 1-300-222-702. Does anyone know the TV show from 1967 that launched Dolly Parton's television career? What was the name of the show? John in Orange. Hello, John.

0: Hi.
1: Hi. Any ideas?
0: Look, absolutely no. I'm going to, like, it's only 67. Leave it to Beaver.
1: Well, it was actually like a, it was like a talent show. You know, it was like one of the shows that you know, it launched her as a singer. So it wasn't a fiction show. It wasn't a sort of drama.
0: It would have been American. It would have been American. Oh, gosh. Because, I've got nothing on that one. I don't even know what shows they had in those days.
1: That's all right. Did you want to say what your favourite thing about Dolly is? What's the thing that you're going to remember about her?
0: Yeah, so when I married my wife about a year and a half ago, and we're older, our wedding, you know, waltz dance was Islands in the Stream.
1: Mm-hmm.
0: And, of course, my Louise, who's now in, she's in Norway listening to this, sang the whole song while we danced.
1: Oh. she knows all the words.
0: She knows all the words. Unfortunately, Louise also does believe that Dolly Parton is dinner music, so we always have to explain to her that it's not. It needs to be something quieter, because every time we put on Dolly Parton, she starts singing through dinner. So, you know.
1: That's so good. That's a great story. Thank you, John.
0: Thank you.
1: 1-300-222-702. George in Lakemba. Hello, George.
2: Oh, g'day, Renee.
1: What do you remember about Dolly Parton? What will you remember?
2: Oh, a lot. I was fortunate enough to see her on the last concert tour of Australia.
1: Mm.
2: And there's actually a very funny story she told about the song Jolene, because, as you remember, she was kind of inspired by the fact that she thought this very attractive lady bank teller that her husband used to visit the bank regularly, and, you know, they used to apparently have a little bit of a conversation every time he arrived, and she got a bit worried that, you know, Jolene might be,
1: giving
2: away her man.
1: Mm.
2: And that's what the song's all about. But during the concert, she said, well, these days I walk into the lounge room and my husband Carl's often slumped asleep in his favourite armchair watching the TV, you know, with a can of beer and in a beer gut, and not quite the gorgeous, handsome man I married. And I start thinking, Jolene, if you want him, you can have him now.
1: I've heard that story. My friend must have been at the same concert. He told me that this morning, and I think that's hilarious. Yeah, you can have him now.
2: Yeah, but they really were true love, because apparently a lot of people say that since Carl Dean's passing, his husband's passing last year, she kind of went a bit downhill. So the grief obviously did get to her. So, but she could make fun of herself, you know. Like, I wouldn't be surprised if she came up with that the previous gentleman said about the Islands in the Stream joke about her lying on the back and two new islands appearing in the stream. I wouldn't be surprised if Dolly came up with that herself, because she often, you know, commented on herself in a rather wicked kind of self-referential way, as we know.
1: Yeah, so you think she may have died of a broken heart, not from a bout of
2: cancer.
1: Well,
2: it might have contributed to it, I think, yeah. But another thing I might mention, there was a great musical last year that toured Australia called Here You Come Again, which was based on Dolly's music, and had a wonderful idea about this young, romantically challenged young man who was, desperate. And somehow, Dolly's his idol, and it's got posters everywhere over, and somehow he managed to conjure up a fantasy version of Dolly, who manages to teach him a lot of life lessons and about romance and other things, and through her songs and homespun philosophy, and it was fantastic. The lady who played Dolly was incredible.
1: Mm.
2: Italian-American Broadway star Patricia Palucci, I think her name was, who also co-wrote. And Dolly gave her a full blessing and apparently loved the musical when she saw it. So if it ever comes back again, if you're a Dolly fan, I'd definitely check it out.
1: Will do. George, what's the name of the show, 1967, that Dolly debuted on?
2: I think I can put you out of your misery. And I won't break into a chorus of I Will Always Love You, but that song was written for this guy when she left the show with Porter Wagner.
1: And so the show is the?
2: The Porter Wagner Show.
1: Yeah, you got it.
2: But they're very imaginative in those days.
1: What's that?
2: They're very imaginative in the way they titled their shows that day. It's the Porter Wagner Show.
1: Well, I think they still do it, don't they?
2: Oh, well, sometimes. Sometimes they go a bit more imaginative, a bit cleverer these days, but certainly.
1: What's the name of Dolly's book gifting program?
2: Oh, the Imagination Library.
1: Yeah. And the full name is?
2: Ooh, I always heard it referred to as the Imagination Library. There's a fuller term? Oh, I didn't know that.
1: Well, I mean, I think you just put a name at the front.
2: Oh, Dolly's Parton's Imagination Library.
1: Yeah, that's it. That's what I'm looking for. Well done. Okay. Here's a song. I'm looking for the name of this song and the artist.

0: Oh, I'm assuming that's not Dolly then. Can you just play one more time?
1: I can, yeah. I heard that you're an actor, so act like a stand-up guy. Whatever devil's inside you, don't let him out tonight. I tell them it's just... Dolly featured on a special version of this song.
0: Right, but that's not Dolly's version,
1: it's
0: yeah.
1: It's not Dolly's voice.
0: Oh, wow. I don't think I've heard that one. So would it be Well, she had that trio that she did with Linda Ronstadt and Emmylou Harris, but I don't think it's one of their songs. She did do a lot of duets with people. It's not Kenny Rogers, obviously.
1: It's not Kenny Rogers.
0: No clues you're willing to throw out there? It sounds a little bit obscure.
1: Yeah, well, yeah, she did do a lot of special features with artists. But, George, I think we need to say good night and thank you.
0: Oh, well, vale. But I'm looking forward to listening to Rod's take on things
1: later. Yeah, me too.
0: Later.
1: Yeah, yeah. He's always got wonderful insights, doesn't he? This is the song that Dolly Parton featured on.

0: Who might it be? What's the name of the song and who's that artist that Dolly Parton collaborated with? Jung, hello, welcome. First time caller. How are you?
1: Oh, no. I knew everything except this song. I'm so sorry.
0: This is quite a new song. It's quite a new song, so that might stump people or it might help people.
1: Yeah.
0: She has collaborated with so many people. You know, she was working right up until the end. There she is at the age of 80 and working right up until, you know, the very last year. It's quite amazing. So this song is a pretty new song. I'm looking for the name of it and the artist as we celebrate the life and times of Dolly Parton.
1: Oh, could you play it just one more time?
0: Sure, of course I can. Thank you.

0: Well done, Erica, on the text line. You've got it. But Yung, it's over to you.
1: Oh, I'll leave that to Erica. I'm so sorry. I don't listen to anything past the 1960s. So.
0: Erica says you need to have a teenage daughter to know this song.
1: Oh, gosh. Gosh, no, no. We don't have children, so that's a past. But if you're interested in her songs, she wrote this book called Storyteller, and she's also done an audible version of it where she goes and talks about each song she's written and the background.
0: Wow, so that's good.
1: If people want to explore more, I'd highly recommend it because it's just really fascinating, sort of just the process. She was a genius. But sorry, I can't answer the question.
0: That's all right. Is that the standout feature for you? You will remember Dolly as a genius, or is there something else?
1: Oh, I think integrity. Like for someone like Porter Wagoner picked her up, and he was the biggest star, but she was, you know, on the ascendant. And the fact that, you know, she wrote "I Will Always Love You" as a parting gift to him, and then when after they broke up, he sued her, and then when he was in bankruptcy years and years later, he had to sell all his songs because Porter Wagoner is also a genius songwriter. He's not well remembered, but he has some amazing albums, Mind Trips. But she went and bought his back catalogue that had to be sold during his bankruptcy and gave it back to his family. And that means a lot of integrity and just, you know, decency.
0: You know a lot, Yung.
1: Oh, I can wrap it on, but I'll let other people do the quiz.
0: Okay, thanks, Yung. We should be interviewing you as well as Rod Quinn on Dolly Parton. That's coming up after 9 o'clock if you want to stick around for that. Michelle in Minto. Hi, Michelle.
2: Hi, how are you?
0: Can you help us with this song? Dolly features in it.

0: Who might it be?
1: Is it Sabrina Carpenter?
0: Yes, it is Sabrina Carpenter.
1: Yes, I've got a 7-year-old grandson that loves it.
0: Wow, okay. And the name of the song? Does your 7-year-old grandson go that far that he can know the song? Name?
1: Is it Please, Please, Please?
0: Oh, very good. Yes, it is.

0: Michelle, you may be more familiar with this one.
1: You got to know when to hold up.
2: Yes.
1: Know when to fold up. Know when to walk away. Know when to run.
0: She also collaborated with him. Who's that and what's that song?
2: That's Kenny Rogers.
0: Mm. And the song?
2: Sorry?
0: The name of the song?
2: The Gambler.
0: The Gambler. You got it.

0: Who's bigger for you, Dolly Parton or Kenny Rogers?
1: I'd say Dolly.
0: Mm. Do we all agree
1: with
0: that?
1: She was only tiny, but she had a heart of gold.
0: Mm. And there's only one. I mean, everyone's unique, but she was really something, wasn't she?
1: She was.
0: How old was she?
2: Multiple choice.
0: When she married, was she 18, 19 or 20?
1: I know she kept it secret for 2 years because she was told not to get married. 20?
0: Yeah, she was 20. And who did she marry? What's her husband's name?
1: Now I've got to remember this. Evan...
3: My bed. Oh, my mum.
1: It's okay. My grandson going through. Evan Cole?
0: Evan Cole? Evan Cole? It was not. Sorry, Michelle.
1: Sorry.
0: You did well, though. And thank you to your 7-year-old grandson there.
1: That's okay.
0: he did
1: my
0: well.
1: First time.
0: Your first time?
4: First time caller.
0: Well, thank you so much for calling through.
1: Okay, thank you.
0: Have a great night. That's Michelle in Minto. Let's go to Leanne in Rivett. Hello, Leanne.
5: Hi.
0: Hi. What was Dolly Parton's husband? What was his name?
5: I don't know. Yeah, I rang up for Sabrina to answer the question about Sabrina. I don't know. I'm sorry.
0: That's okay.
5: But to me... Dolly Parton with the 9 to 5 show. She really influenced me in knowing that powerful change could come through humour.
0: Was that your favourite movie of Dolly Parton's?
5: Yeah, that was that one.
0: It's a good one. Thank you, Leanne. 1-300-222-702. What was Dolly Parton's husband's name? He was very much in the background, wasn't he, of her life? She was the extroverted out there partner, and he was very much in the background, kept a very low profile, but he was a massive supporter of hers. What was his name? Peter in Petersham. Oh, Petersham? No, Patterson. Hello, Peter.
6: How are you going, Renee?
0: I'm very well. What was Dolly's husband's name?
6: I've got no idea as well. I'm the same as the last guy. I was ringing for the Sabrina Carpenter.
0: Really? That's impressive, isn't it? How do you know Sabrina Carpenter?
6: I was just on the radio, I suppose.
0: Yeah.
6: I knew Dolly was on it. Yeah.

0: Yeah, good on you. Okay. What did you want to say about Dolly Parton? How will you remember her?
1: Oh, just as an entertainer. It was the first concert I went to was her and Kenny Rogers in 1984.
0: Really?
1: So, yeah.
0: Okay. Amazing. And did you go to see the two of them, or did you go more for Dolly or more for Kenny?
1: Well, probably more for Kenny. So it was a bonus having Dolly as well.
0: Would you say that Dolly was the biggest star?
1: Well, for me, I mean, and maybe that's a bloke's thing, but Kenny was obviously bigger for me. But, yeah, Dolly's, she's an amazing woman, yeah.
0: Yeah, good on you. Was it a good concert? I bet it was.
1: Yeah, it was unreal.
0: Yeah. Good on you. What a good memory. Thank you, Peter. 1-300-222-702. Dolly Parton's husband, she only had one, which is unusual in itself, isn't it? You would have thought someone like Dolly, or with her celebrity, you know, her American money, that she may have had many husbands, as many do, but no. She was very loyal, very committed. She only had one. What was his name? Michael in Chester Hill. Hello.
2: Oh, hi. How are you going?
0: I'm good.
2: I got to say, I kind of wasn't a huge Dolly Parton fan. I'm more of a bit of a rockin' self. But no, I mean, look, she was absolutely a lovely, lovely person. Quite, I know of her generosity and how she, you know, and the fact that she was so kind to people throughout her career. And I knew him from the movies, I suppose, and just the big hits. But I'm going to say I'm not quite so sure about what her husband. I'm sure it's in the back of my mind somewhere. I'll just say a quick shout out to John, Dave, if they're listening, and to George as well. I was going to go with Billie Eilish or maybe Taylor Swift. I think she may have worked with both of those, but I didn't know it was Sabrina.
0: Uh-huh.
2: I'm going to ask you, what do you get if you play a country record backwards?
0: Is this a joke?
2: Yeah.
0: What do you get?
2: Well, your husband comes back and your dog comes back and the truck works.
0: Thank you, Michael. 1-300-222-702. John in Hornsby. Hello, John.
3: Hi there, how you going?
0: I'm very well. What was Dolly Parton's husband's name?
3: Carl Dean.
0: Well done. Carl Dean. Here's a news question just for a break. Woolworths today announced a profit surge of 18% in the last financial year. $1.1 billion Woolies has made. They put it down to which kid's promotional toy? What's the name of the promotional toy that's drawn so many customers? The what?
3: The Ooshy.
0: The Ooshy. You are correct.
3: Yay.
0: Have you been collecting the Ooshy?
3: No, I should. I've got some grandkids, but no, I haven't done it.
0: Here's a multiple choice.
4: Multiple choice.
0: Dolly Parton was last in Australia on her Blue Smoke World Tour. George told us about that. He was there. What was the year? Was it 2014, 2016 or 2018?
3: 2014.
0: 2014? You are correct. Dolly made her film debut in 1980. What movie? Oh, yeah. What movie did she make as her debut?
3: Working 9 to 5?
0: You got it.
5: Ever say another word about me or make another indecent proposal, I'm going to get that gun of mine and I'm going to change you from a rooster to a hen with one shot.
0: Was she a good actress, do you think?
3: Oh, well, for that movie, she actually got ragged a bit by the critics at the time, but I quite enjoyed her performance.
0: Yeah. I mean, she got ragged a lot, actually. Yeah, I mean, she was poked. There's a lot of fun poked at Dolly throughout her career. And she was.
3: You can't deny her genius, though, to punch out, what is it, 3,000 songs? It's just nuts.
0: It is a lot of songs, isn't it? But the fact that she stood so firm in her sense of herself and her individuality, and she wasn't swayed. You know, the feminists attacked her for being, you know, too kind of feminine, if you like, and not a serious-looking woman. And she said, no, I can do both.
3: Yeah.
0: And she did. Very impressive. Very impressive. Moving on, Dolly Parton wrote two global hits in one day, so the legend goes. One was Jolene. What was the other one that she wrote in the same day?

0: was the one that, it was on the news today, actually. It was one with that Whitney Houston did, I'll Always Love You.
1: Yeah, well done. It was. Here's a tricky question. Dolly Parton preferred to eat what dessert rather than cake on her birthday?
0: That one I don't know. I'll have a guess, though. Ice cream?
1: Oh, was it ice cream? Not ice cream. Sorry, John.
0: Right, bye.
1: Bye. See ya. 1-300-222-702. She didn't like cake. No cake for her birthday. What did she prefer to eat as a dessert to celebrate her birthday? Not ice cream. 1-300-222-702. Lara in DY. Hello.
2: Hi.
1: Hi.
2: Worst question.
1: It's a popular southern dessert, if that
2: helps.
1: Well,
2: I'm going to say it's kind of pie because I like pies. Is it a pie?
1: Is that your answer?
2: Well, yeah. They eat pies, don't they?
1: They do eat pies. Well done. It was pie. She specifically liked the cheese pie.
2: Oh, good. I was going to say pineapple pie, so I'm glad I stopped at pie.
1: How many siblings did Dolly Parton have?
2: Oh, a lot.
1: A lot. You are correct.
2: Yeah. Is that the answer? A lot. No, she did have, I know that she had twins. There were twins in there. There was a lot. There was like 11, 12.
1: So how many siblings did Dolly have? You were saying 12?
2: She had 11. There was 12.
1: Well done. She was one of 12.
2: Yes.
1: Yeah,
2: yes.
1: You got it. sorry. Tash is saying it's not cheese pie, it's chess pie.
2: I just said pie.
1: That'll do. It's pie.
2: It's pie.
1: You got it. You got it. Here is another song. This was Dolly Parton's first crush.
2: Ooh.
1: What's the name of the song and who was it by? Her first crush. As she has openly said.

0: Well, that's the man, isn't it? It's Elvis.
1: Elvis, is that your answer?
0: Well, but she also, yes, I mean, well, I don't know. There was a song by Albert Dumfries, but I think that you're talking about Elvis. I mean, it's Elvis. No, it's Johnny Cash. It's Johnny Cash. Johnny
1: Is it
0: Cash.
1: Elvis or Johnny Cash?
0: It's Johnny Cash.
1: And what's the song?
0: Keep my eyes wide open all the time because you're mine. I walk the line.
1: And the name of the song?
0: I walk the
1: You
0: line.
1: got it.
2: Because you're mine, I walk the
1: I think the story is that she didn't let Elvis have her song, I Will Always Love You. He wanted to sing it and she said no.
0: Don't know, my brain is just in Dolly land at the
1: I
0: moment.
1: think
0: I'm
1: we're all in
0: all
1: that land.
0: over the
1: Rod
0: place.
1: Quinn will know. He'll tell us at 9 o'clock. I think that's how the story goes. I mean, everybody wanted her songs. So she was the boss lady. She was in control. Yeah, she said yes to Whitney Houston, but no to Elvis Presley.
0: She was. I read a book, not about Dolly, but about Lloyd's of London and who they insured. They insured her breasts. It's true.
1: Very good. The gong's gone off. Well, there we go. The next question, if you get this right, Lara, the quiz is yours, which means you win the Dolly Parton evenings quiz tonight, which means you win a fridge magnet that says I won the evenings quiz. You win a book from our book library, and we're going to find something a bit special to throw into tonight's prize pack.
0: Well, hard questions.
1: The first mammal cloned
0: Oh,
1: was named Dolly.
0: the sheep.
1: It was the sheep. Well done. You got it, Lara. Yes, Dolly the sheep, named after Dolly Parton, because there
0: Bless
1: is only
0: her.
1: one of hers. Yeah, one of her. Well done on this special night. What song would you like to hear? Would you like to hear Love Is Like a Butterfly?
0: Oh, I don't get to choose. Okay.
1: Love Is Like a Butterfly, or one of the songs that she collaborated on, Kenny Rogers, the Gambler. She collaborated with him, Sabrina, Please, Please, Please. Or you can hear Johnny Cash, I Walk the Line.
0: Oh, Johnny.
1: You
0: Oh,
1: want to hear?
0: no, we've got to hear Dolly. But with Dolly?
1: No, well, she's not collaborating with him
0: Okay,
1: on that
0: Love
1: song.
0: Like a Butterfly.
1: All right. Love Is Like a Butterfly, it is. Thank you. Well done.
0: Thank you.
1: Thank you, Lara.

0: celebrating the life and times and work of Dolly Parton. Thank you, Lou. Lou says, regarding Elvis wanting to sing her song, I Will Always Love You, he wanted the royalties from the song and Dolly said, nah. So he did record it, but he wanted the royalties and she said no. Actually, regarding Whitney Houston's success, she was often asked, were you, you know, a bit miffed that Whitney Houston had more success with that song? And she smiled and cheekily said, well, the royalties on the song are all mine. So she can have the credit and I'll take the cash. Cheeky, wasn't she? She also famously said show business is a money-making joke. And I've always rather liked telling jokes, you know. Dolly Parton was one out of the box and Rod Quinn has got more stories to share with you. We'll do that after 9 o'clock. But after 8 o'clock, which is coming up after 5 minutes of news, it is time for What Would You Do Wednesday, where we've got a little scenario and you tell us what you would do in it. Because it's book week this week and there's kids all over the country dressing up as their favourite book characters, our central question tonight in our scenario is, can a child choose any book character from any culture to dress up as? If your 8-year-old wanted to dress up as, say, Moana, what would you do if you're the parent? They love Moana. They've loved the book series. They've loved the films. They love all the music. They really want to go as Moana, the character. But you're not Polynesian. What would you do? What would you say? Tell us after news.
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2: ABC News with Andrew Kaloupis. The Northern Territory Chief Minister says large-scale data centres in the Territory will be allowed to be powered by gas. The NT, Queensland and the Commonwealth have been in a weeks-long stoush over whether new data centres will be required to fund and use only renewable energy and minimise their water use. Federal Energy Minister Chris Bowen had earlier declared data centres powered entirely by gas would not be permitted. But the Chief Minister, Leah Funicchiaro, says National Cabinet has acknowledged the Territory's unique position.
3: In the Territory, we have state-owned generation, transmission and distribution. We are not connected to the national electricity market. And it is our energy policy that affordable and reliable energy for Territorians comes first. So they were all big ticks in our favour today.
2: Australian artists have poured out their adoration following the death of legendary country singer and philanthropist Dolly Parton. Her representatives say she died in Nashville following a brief battle with cancer at the age of 80. Among those paying tribute to Dolly Parton has been South Australian country music star Becky Cole, who described Dolly as the person responsible for who she is today. She says Dolly bridged divides between people.
4: People coming from different political realms and her contribution to the LGBTQI community, I mean, being part of that community myself, that has meant so much more than Dolly could have ever known. So I think it's the diversity that she appealed to and she brought people together.
2: At least 14 babies are feared to have died after a fire broke out at a hospital in Pakistan. Here's South Asia correspondent Rachel Clayton.
5: The fire broke out in the gynecology ward of the Pakistan Institute of Medical Sciences Hospital in the capital, Islamabad. The exact number of deaths has not been confirmed. A hospital doctor told local media there were 15 babies in the ward, that some may have been discharged overnight. According to local media, citing hospital staff, one baby was rescued and several are in a critical condition. The fire broke out around 7 a.m. local time Wednesday. The cause has not been confirmed, but the fire appears to have been sparked by an air conditioner that exploded inside the ward. Rachel Clayton, ABC News, New Delhi.
2: New South Wales Corruption Watchdog has heard the sister-in-law of former Premier Dominic Perrottet received more than $250,000 for 3 months of consulting work. The ICAC is examining allegations of prohibited political donations to a right-wing faction of the New South Wales Liberal Party. The inquiry heard Anita Perrottet, who's the wife of Reformers member Charles Perrottet, was paid the money in 2022 from a company founded by members of the faction. Under questioning from counsel assisting Peggy Dwyer, Ms. Perrottet maintained she provided marketing and strategic advice verbally.
6: You are giving evidence under oath.
7: I know.
6: Do you seriously suggest that the Commission should accept that as truthful evidence?
7: It
6: that you were entitled to charge $254,666 for work that you actually did, providing an oral sounding board for that quarter?
7: It is truthful.
2: The West Australian government has appealed the federal court's record Jindabari native title compensation decision. Here's Alistair Bates.
8: Two appeals have been filed in the decades-long legal battle over mining by Fortescue on the lands of the Yindjibarndi people. In May, the federal court found Andrew Forrest Miner liable for a record $150.3 million after it built four iron ore mines without the permission of native title holders. Earlier today, the Yindjibarndi Noora Aboriginal Corporation appealed that decision, seeking a payout closer to the $1.8 billion it thought traditional owners were owed. But the WA government was also a respondent, and although it was not ordered to pay any compensation, it too has appealed the judgment. Attorney General Tony Birdie said it was important to support future native title settlements across the state.
2: In a win for US President Donald Trump, Darlene Graham has secured the Republican nomination for the Senate in South Carolina. Ms. Graham is the sister of the late Senator Lindsey Graham and Trump loyalist who died suddenly last month. She'll run in November's midterm election seeking a full six-year term. At a party after her nomination was announced, Ms. Graham thanked the president and her brother.
9: We lost a giant in Lindsay. We've grieved as a family, and we've all grieved together as a state. But tonight, you know what? We stand back up the way South Carolinians have done and look forward to the future.
2: ABC News.
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1: Welcome back and thank you for being here and choosing the ABC. Coming up, the Hockeyroos, the women's national hockey team, are through to the semi-finals of the Hockey World Cup. Now, the semi-finals are being played tomorrow. The Hockey World Cup is in the Netherlands, and we're going to take you there. We're going to speak to Rick Charlesworth, who's a former coach of the Hockeyroos. He's also a former player. He was with the Kookaburras. He won himself a silver medal at the 1976 Olympic Games with the Kookaburras. He also won the World Cup in 1986 as part of the Kookaburras. So he knows a fair bit, I'd say, about hockey. We will spotlight that sport in about half an hour or so. And Rod Quinn will be here after 9 o'clock to celebrate the music of Dolly Parton and share some of the lesser known stories of Dolly.

Interesting that the US is flying flags at half mast to honour the life of Dolly Parton. Donald Trump's made that decision. Dolly declared herself as being neither a Republican. She said, "My daddy was a Republican and my mama was a Democrat. I'm just a hypocrite."

0: And now it's time for What Would You Do Wednesday?
1: We've got the scenario. You tell us what you would do.
2: It's not easy.
3: I don't like people getting pushy.
2: It was hurtful.
4: How that would feel in my shoes.
5: If you have that opportunity, take it.
1: It's just what you think on What Would You Do Wednesday. Call now 1300 222 702.
0: It is book week right across the nation. Children are dressing up as their favourite characters. It's one day where you can really get into the imagination of your favourite book and dress up as your favourite book character. Can your child choose any character from any book, from any culture to dress up as? Your child is 8. Your child loves Moana. That's their favourite book. It's their favourite film, TV series. They love the music. They love the story. And they want to be Moana for 2026 Book Week. Your child is not Polynesian. What would you do if you were her parent? 1300 222 702 is the number. On the text line 0467 922 702, Leonie Johnson joins us. She's former CEO of Primary Ethics New South Wales. Hello, Leonie.
6: Hi, Renee.
0: What would you do? You're the parent. Your child absolutely loves this character. She loves the story. The story of Moana is the story of a strong-willed daughter of a village chief who's been chosen by the ocean to restore a mystical relic to the goddess Tafiti. Fairly good premise, fairly good character for any young person to want to be. Is it okay, Leonie?
6: Look, I think on the whole I'm going to say yes, but I do think it has to be really carefully thought through. You know, obviously Moana's more than a Polynesian. She's also a character. She's obviously, as you described, she's pretty cool. But I guess it's, you know, whenever someone wants to, I guess, get dressed up or do something that's from another culture, you really have to think through the intention. And is the intention in this case, I think it's pretty clear that this child's intention is to admire and celebrate this character. Doesn't sound like we're looking at mocking or ridiculing through caricature or stereotype, and she's certainly not looking to borrow from this culture to profit. She's doing it because she loves the character. So I think we can sort of tick the intention box. And then I think the second consideration is what sort of sensitivities do you need to think about? You know, are there cultural items that have special meaning that you need to be careful about?

0: or spiritual practices that you need to understand enough to know? Because when you are getting dressed up as someone within your own culture, you don't really have that understanding. So if you want to do it in a slightly different way, you do need to have an understanding and work out how to do it in a way that is actually sensitive. And then I guess that other part of it, which is where, you know, how you dress up comes into it, you know, where there's been, you know, a history of oppression or humiliation, to understand that things like blackface or brownface are not appropriate because of where that's come from. So it just depends how you do this. And then the only other thing I think is worth considering is, you know, are there any sort of local issues? You know, is there anything that's happened at the school in the past or anything else in the community you just need to be aware of?
1: It's a lot to consider. It's the night. It's the night before the dress-up day. You wouldn't know what those local issues might be, would you, as a parent?
0: Well, you know, book week's a little while coming, and you presumably would have a bit of a sense of it. But yeah, you know, it just depends how new you are to the community and what sort of a community you live in.
1: So she has this fabulous grass skirt she wants to wear and these beautiful shell beads. She's actually made this shell necklace. But she also wants to wear a black curly wig, and she wants to use your fake tan to put on her face. What would you say as a parent?
0: I think I'd probably want to draw the line at the fake tan, not just because I'm unsure how healthy that would be for her just in general, but also I think that it could well be, look, she's eight, it's probably worth a conversation just to simply say that you can absolutely be this character without changing the colour of your face. And, you know, there's a history in the past where people have done that in a way that's been humiliating of other people, and I think you're going to look great just as you are.
1: So what about the black curly wig? Can she wear that?
0: Yeah, I go either way on that. It depends how important it is to her, I guess. I think it's probably not as sort of loaded as the fake tan option, but it'd certainly be worth having a think about.
1: On the text line, 0467 922 702, and Jude is waiting on the phone lines, 1300 222 702. We'll come to you in just a sec, Jude. On the text line, Nathan says, this child is eight. Let them have their fun. Leave the politics for when they're older. Thanks, Nathan. Nat says, I feel like if your child wants to dress as a character from another culture or another nationality, you need to vet the story first. Moana is widely accepted by the first people of Polynesia. There are even versions in language, which is very beautiful. She says, Pocahontas is not a good or accurate representation of Indigenous people and the colonisation they were subjected to. It's been completely whitewashed. But secondly, if they are dressed as a character that is from a different culture, wearing the costume is cool. Changing the tone of your skin is not. Adjusting facial features is not okay. Always respect. Always respect. Never as an opportunity to punch down, says Nat. Okay. Jude in Penrith. Hello, Jude. Welcome.
2: Hi. How are you?
1: Yeah, I'm very well. So your child's eight. They absolutely love this character. They've been obsessed with the Moana book. They've got all the book series in the series. They've watched the film you don't know how many times.
2: Yep.
1: They say to you, but this is my favourite character. I've been told to come to book week as my favourite character, Mum, Dad.
2: Yeah. I mean, I think it's okay. And I was speaking to someone on the line before we jumped on, and I was saying that, you know, our situation's a little bit probably similar to others in Australia where we're a mixed race couple. So my background is Indian and my wife is Caucasian. And I was saying, well, the other side of that story is I've got a daughter who has dark hair and dark skin, but she generally wants to be Elsa or Belle or Snow White perhaps. And that, you know, comes with maybe the blonde hair and things like that. And so I know this sort of question's more about cultural appropriation at that age, but is how does that work with the other side of the story? With the children who maybe come from a certain culture, are we saying that they can only dress up as characters from their culture? Is it the same thing for them to maybe dress up as a character that's not necessarily their culture, are we having that same question?
1: Yeah, well, let's have that same question, Jude. What do you think if your daughter wanted to go as Elsa from Frozen? Do you buy the Elsa costume and encourage that and support that?
2: Yeah, I do. And I think for the question that you're asking, I support, you know, I think it's a positive thing. I think it shows more acceptance and understanding. I'd feel worse if it went the other way, don't you think? Like if the children only really dressed up as what they felt they could dress up as.
1: It's a bit limiting. Is that what you're saying? It's a bit limiting. They could only be a certain number of characters.
2: Yeah, exactly. Like, well, you really shouldn't be that because of, you know, some of the points that were raised before. But I think at that age, it's a book week's about imagination and you know, things. I feel like it might take the fun out of it and the innocence out of it, perhaps. I don't know.
1: Some people might say, Jude, and Leonie, please, I welcome your thoughts on this as well, but some people might say your intention is good and your child's intention is absolutely beautiful, but how would it be received perhaps by other children in the school or other people of Polynesian descent? Is that a consideration?
2: I think growing up as someone from a different culture, if people showed interest in my culture, I thought that was really a positive thing. That's just my personal opinion, you know. I thought it was a positive thing to want to maybe take interest and want to be part of that culture, perhaps.
1: Yeah.
2: I don't know.
1: I hear what you're saying, Jude. If your child said to you, I'd like to put some white kind of a lightener on my skin to go as Elsa.
2: Yeah, that was a great question that you asked before with the tan, and I tend to agree with your previous caller, that might be the hard part, isn't it? And I think wanting to sort of change your skin tone and things like that. And I think it goes both ways. I think that part I found tricky too, to answer that question, yeah.
1: Would you draw a line at that if your child said, I want to lighten my skin a little bit because Elsa's got very fair skin and blonde hair? I'd like to wear the wig and a lighter foundation.
2: Yeah, I think so, but for a different reason, because I think you don't want them then aspiring to them thinking, well, that's what, you know, Disney princesses look like, so that's what I need to look like. And then from the other side of the coin, obviously, you know, like we were talking about with darkening the skin and how that might come across as culturally insensitive as well.
1: Laurence Olivier, in 1964... brought the house down when he played Othello at the National Theatre in London. It was 1964, and Laurence Olivier, one of the greatest actors, I think, probably of all time, we would agree, played Othello with darkened makeup. Would that be allowed, do you think, today?
2: I don't think so, no.
1: It's interesting, isn't it, to think why?
2: Yeah. I mean, that was a good question that you raised, and I'm not sure how to,
1: Thank you, Jude.
2: That's a complicated one.
1: Yeah, it is a complicated question. Leonie, do you have thoughts to share?
0: Yeah, I think really great points raised by Jude and also the person who texted in earlier. I think where we sort of end up having issues around this is where we have to really look at histories of oppression and marginalisation. And I know that's a lot for a sort of children's situation. But it's one thing for someone who comes from a dominant white culture to take care when they dress up as someone who's from a culture that has a history of oppression and marginalisation, because that can be extremely upsetting for that group. It's a little bit different, I think, if a child with brown skin, for example, wants to dress up as Elsa. Now, as a parent, I'd sort of think, gosh, I hope the kids at school don't say something about that. I'd probably want to make sure that child, and boys like to dress up as Elsa as well. So you'd want to just make sure that child had some good comebacks and some things. But I don't think we're pressing up against any sensitivities. And I think in the case of Laurence Olivier, we look at that differently now. because it's not so much the cultural appropriation piece, but it's what sits behind it. And that's to say that that was a time when African Americans didn't have the opportunity to have the acting career, say, that Olivier had. And that's sort of shining a light on that. And it's very different now. So it's highlighting that oppression piece. Whereas back then, I guess people didn't really think about it in that way. But I think our sensitivity to that has changed. And it wouldn't be acceptable because we would say there's plenty of great actors out there who could play this authentically. Why not give them a go?
1: A number of people on the text line are saying, oh, this is so ABC woke, this discussion. Come on, surely they're just kids, you know.
0: I guess what I'd say is that if you are part of a sort of a marginalised or minority group and you have seen something along like these lines that's offensive, you might not be saying that.
1: Chalip joins us. Hello, Chalip.
3: Hello, Chalipe. Yeah.
1: Chalipe, my apologies. Yeah. Go ahead. What did you want to say?
3: No, it's okay. So I am a Samoan descent. I am a Samoan. And I don't agree. I sort of don't have any problem with the actual situation of the kids dressing up as Moana or any other character. It's only for fun, and it's only a school, I suppose, for that to go into school for the kids to dress up in any other character or any other country costumes as such is a good thing for any child to, or any school to adapt to. So I do have children myself and have grandchildren who do. I have bought those costumes for them to wear to school in book weeks, and even my adult children wear the actual costume from Moana and the main actors into the Moana costumes to wear to functions in that. Yeah.
1: Someone on our text line saying, really? It's book week. Moana is a character. When is this political correctness going to stop? Do you agree with that?
3: It doesn't need to be. It doesn't need to be political. This is kids having fun. And this is, it's now generations, and even it doesn't really matter for the kids to dress up in any other country. I'm happy for my kids to dress up in any other costumes, as I say. So it shouldn't be a difference in dressing up in anything else, like Elsa or any other, even a Samoan kid to someone from Samoan to dress up as Elsa. It shouldn't be a matter.
1: How do you see the difference when Chris Lilly played Jonah in Summer Heights High, and now that show and that character has been pretty much removed from all viewing? Do you know what I'm talking about?
3: It all depends. Yes, I do understand that.
1: Do you remember that?
3: Was that
1: offensive? Was that offensive, do you think, the character Jonah?
3: It depends on the perceive of how they acted that character, or what the reason of the character being played. If you can see what I meant.
1: Yeah.
3: Like I have watched that.
1: That show, that character?
3: I have watched that show.
1: Was it offensive to you?
3: And it's sometimes it is, sometimes it's not, but it depends on how the community takes it. Depends on how Australians and how people do take it. If that's really how it plays, it's only an acting.
1: Yeah.
3: This is where we have to go in. It's only an acting of some, so it's the same character as any other.
1: Chulipa, good to hear your thoughts. Thank you. I really do appreciate you calling through 1-300-222-702. Jenny says, how is this a dilemma? We all just need to respect the culture. It's a commercial book. It's fair game. And we reflect the messages in the book. Let kids be kids, says a number of people. Mary in Coonamble. Hello, Mary.
4: Hello.
1: Hi, what are you thinking?

0: happen. After all, some children are going to dress up as Superman and they're not going to be Superman either.
1: What if it was an adult's party, a costume party, and they were adults and you were asked to come as, you know, around the world, come as a character from around the world? Does the same apply?
0: Well, my first thing is, but this is not an adult's party. This is an eight-year-old child. Let's not forget where we're going. Do we want children to have magic, happy, joyous lives, or do we want them to be little political correctness?
1: But
0: you
1: can
0: know,
1: I ask...
0: we're already inventing robots. They can be that.
1: Can I ask you, Mary, if it was, hypothetically, a workplace party and the theme was, come in your favourite costume from around the world. Now, I know you might say that might not happen in today's workplaces, but it has. I know of a workplace party that was come from around the world. Appropriate or not appropriate?
0: It depends how, I guess it would depend how you played the character, because if I was invited to play a character, like a gollywog, for instance, with the black face and all the things that you're not allowed to do anymore, if I dressed that way, I would simply be there to have fun and to enjoy having fun and being dressed up as what I saw as actors when I was a child, just being on the stage acting. I didn't see anything wrong with it. Now I know that people would be offended by that. So, yes, I probably wouldn't wear the costume because it would offend somebody. But, you know, everybody can be offended about everything. We just have to really sort of stop and say, for goodness sake, like, you wouldn't deliberately go dressed as a gollywog to somewhere where you thought a whole heap of people were going to be offended. But at the end of the day, we're all human. We've all got something that we don't like. I mean, you could look at me tonight and say something that would offend me. It's not
1: I would
0: hard to
1: never, Mary. I would never.
0: Well, it's not hard to offend people if you look for a way to do it.
1: Mm.
0: But if we all take the attitude that, you know, we all bleed the same blood, we all breathe the same oxygen, let's get on with being friends. Let children be children.
1: Thank you, Mary.
0: Don't, you know, don't offend people. Don't step out to deliberately offend. But, you know, some people have got other nationalities running through their blood, but they don't look like it. You know, I mean, how can I explain this? That man whose little child is Indian and she wanted to be Elsa.
1: Hmm.
0: That little girl is not going to feel like Elsa if she stands up and sees herself in the mirror with dark hair and dark skin. Elsa doesn't have that. So let her be Elsa. She wants to be Elsa. Take it the whole way.
1: Good on you, Mary. Thank you for your thoughts, Leadie Johnson. It's tricky, isn't it? Because what Mary says makes perfect sense. And yet the world tells us you've got to be so careful about how other people perceive you, children and adults.
2: Yeah, but I think there's more to Elsa than exactly how she looks as well. I think it's the character and it's the attitude and all of that. So I think it is possible to be Elsa irrespective of how much of a likeness you have to her. But I think what she said is that we don't set out to offend. And it's a lot easier to do that when you know all the cultural nuances. And when you don't know them, you just try and find out so that you don't offend unnecessarily. And I think it's probably as simple as that.
1: Mm. Someone on the text line, Penny, says, oh dear, I was imagining an enthusiastic eight-year-old so thrilled to have a chance to dress up as her favourite character, Moana. And now I feel so terribly sad that the joy can be smothered. Oh, I don't want you to come away with that feeling, Penny.
2: I don't know why there's an issue with the joy, just because a parent's being thoughtful in their own mind and maybe just, you know, altering a few little things to do the best they can doesn't have to change the child's joy at all. Being thoughtful, it's not political and it doesn't affect the child's experience, in my view.
1: Leadie Johnson, thank you as always.
2: Thanks, Renee.
1: Yeah, Leadie Johnson is former CEO of Primary Ethics New South Wales. It is book week. Happy book week. Happy costume making. I think the big day for most schools is this Friday. Is that right? Or you may have had yours already. Whatever your character is that you're madly preparing for.

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4: Coming up in 10 or 15 minutes, we're going to talk to Rick Charlesworth, who is a former coach of the Hockey Roos. He's also a former Kookaburra, so he knows a fair bit about field hockey. In fact, the Hockey World Cup is on right now in the Netherlands, and our women's hockey team, the Hockey Roos, will play in the semi-finals tomorrow. So we thought tonight in our sport spotlight, we would spotlight the sport of hockey. If you've got any questions about hockey or your play, we'd love to hear from you. Let us know in about 10 minutes. 1-300-222-702 is the number. But right now, you may have seen some news of Tara Moriarty being in Orange today. She's the New South Wales Minister for Agriculture. She was there with the New South Wales Chief Veterinary Officer. They were there because Orange is the state coordination hub for the H5 avian influenza. Now, I thought there would be a major announcement coming out of today's meeting, but I'm still waiting. I feel really nervous about bird flu.

0: Do you? I feel like it's COVID all over again, but this time in our birds and our sea mammals, and it feels like it's getting very real as numbers seem to be increasing. New South Wales now has recorded 13 confirmed cases of bird flu at places like Narooma, Marimbula, Eden, Hawke's Nest and Wentworth. We've had our first case on the mainland, it was in South Australia, of a long-nosed fur seal. So the first mammal has been impacted by bird flu. What more can be done? What would we expect from our New South Wales government? And what more could we expect from the Australian government? Ewan Ritchie is a professor in wildlife ecology and conservation at Deakin University, and he joins us now. Hello, Ewan.
1: Good evening.
0: Do you think at this stage there's more that we can do?
1: There's definitely a lot more that we could do. Obviously, we do have a huge challenge with bird flu spreading across Australia, and we're starting to see some of the devastating impacts. But unfortunately, there's a lot more that needs to be done and should have been done, in fact, before bird flu even arrived. So we've seen a risk assessment for the birds and mammals that we think are most susceptible. And we do have a vaccine that's been rolled out for little penguins, as an example, and we hope that that program is successful. But we don't have a vaccine that's currently available, unfortunately, for wild mammals that's approved. And so we're really worried about things like the Australian sea lion, which, of course, is an endangered species and lives in South Australia and also other parts of the southern coast and in areas, unfortunately, where there's large numbers of birds that are currently dying and in close proximity of sea lions. And we're also seeing quite, I guess, disturbing and upsetting scenes of large numbers of birds that are infected with the bird flu and are dying and are also not being picked up very quickly. And locals, as an example in Portland, are basically doing that themselves and funding that themselves, including their own protective equipment, because government has basically said that they won't do that. So there's a lot more that needs to be done.
0: The Emergency Animal Disease Hotline has been given out many times, 1-800-675-888. If you do see a bird that looks like it's been impacted from bird flu and is sick or dying, is that what you do? You have to ring that number straight away?
1: That's right. Yeah, it's really important that people don't try and move, pick up sick animals or animals that are behaving erratically. The risk to humans, as has been said quite a lot by government and other experts, is quite low. But it is possible to contract bird flu as a person, and there has been in some cases some deaths overseas. So we want to make sure that we keep people safe, and of course, yeah, picking up animals that are ill or showing, you know, erratic behaviour is definitely not recommended. So it's better that people use that hotline to report it to local authorities and people who have the necessary safety equipment to make sure that those animals can be handled safely, and then decisions made about, of course, what to do next.
0: So the risk is the longer that dead animal remains, the more risk of another bird redistributing, you know, nutrients or parts
1: of that flesh
0: elsewhere is the problem.
1: Other birds or mammals. And so we know that in colder environments, bird flu can survive in dead animals for weeks. And so therefore it's really important that as much as possible, and we do recognise, of course, that Australia is a huge country and there's large areas that are just not inhabited by people. So it's likely that many deaths of birds and mammals will occur in areas where they're just not detected by people. But where there are areas where people frequently occur, we would really hope that those animals that are suffering also, you know, can have that suffering ended humanely, probably through euthanasia. But where there's dead animals, they need to be picked up really quickly. And some of your listeners might have even seen, unfortunately, images of a much-loved seal called Sammy the Seal, as opposed to Neil the Seal. But they're both elephant seals, and there's pictures of Sammy the Seal very close to a dead tern. And every time that a mammal, like a seal, comes into close contact with an infected bird, whether they're dead or still alive, that does pose the risk that those animals will themselves become infected. But also things like foxes, cats, you know, if they're preying on sick or dying birds, they can obviously spread the disease. And as you say, other birds as well. So ravens, seagulls, they will also scavenge on dead birds and spread the disease that way. So really one of the best things we can do to reduce the spread of this disease in terms of its severity, I should say, not the spread per se, but the severity, is to remove those dead animals as quickly as possible.
0: Right. So that number, 1-800-675-888, is the animal disease hotline, 1-800-675-888. Do we have enough trained people that are actually taking watch of these possible bird flu infections across the country?
1: The short answer is no, and I think that's an area where governments have fallen short in establishing a specialist task force in locations. So Scotland went down this path of establishing a specialist task force, and, you know, that's something that would still be great to see, that governments would actually invest in specialist groups of people that have all the right equipment to be able to deal with these outbreaks where they occur. Again, obviously, most likely in those populated areas and more difficult in remote areas, but I think it would be a much better way to go for governments to take responsibility for these deaths than for local communities and, in fact, private landowners as well, to have to make decisions about how to manage these outbreaks on their own land.
0: Ewan, just finally, from where you sit, we had our first outbreak in June, I think, in Australia, and it's now August, towards the end of August. Is the virus moving slowly or is it moving quickly?
1: It's actually really hard to give you a satisfactory answer to that, because we can, of course, only know where the virus is, where we've detected it. And Australia, of course, as I said before, is a really massive country. So it's likely to be in a whole range of other locations that we don't even know about yet. But it is following, I guess, what you would expect, in the sense that we had, you know, a small number of detections first, and then we've seen a rapid escalation in detections. And in fact, in most locations now, we're not talking about single birds. They've now been referred to as events. And events might be many birds rather than just one bird being detected as infected. And so we would expect to see that just dramatically increase from here on in. And we are seeing, of course, detections spreading inland and along the eastern coast, as you mentioned earlier. So we expect to, unfortunately, see a lot more deaths of birds, but also mammals increasingly. And we've already seen two marine mammals, the long-nosed fur seal, die. And we're really hoping that that doesn't spread into other marine mammals as well.
0: Oh, I just feel like hope's not enough. I feel like if there's more that we can do, we should be doing it.
1: I don't want people to feel like they're disempowered and powerless, because, as I said before, there are practical things we can do, like obviously, you know, attending to sick birds and dead birds quickly. The other thing that I would also just really urge people to do is things like, if you have bird feeders in your garden, it's probably not a great time to be feeding birds because that does encourage birds to congregate, and that could be a transmission point for disease. And if you have water for birds, which is a great thing to do, and especially as we come into summer and we think we're going to have this really strong El Nino, water is really important for birds. But just making sure that you clean that each day so that it's really, really clean. And of course, your cats and your dogs. So dogs are less susceptible to bird flu than cats are. Cats are highly susceptible. So if a cat gets bird flu, there's a very good chance, unfortunately, that cat will die. So the best thing you can do, as always, is to make sure that your cats and dogs are contained properly. If you're walking your dog outside, make sure that you don't let it chase birds, don't let it eat dead birds, which, you know, many dogs love to do. Don't let them do that. Definitely do not let your cat get anywhere near birds. And of course, if you've got outside birds in an aviary and chickens, if you can, just make sure that you can separate them as much as possible from wild birds.
0: Mm. Ewan, thank you for your time.
1: You're welcome. Thank you.
0: Yeah, best of luck. Ewan Ritchie is a professor in wildlife ecology and conservation at Deakin University. It's 8:45.

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3: It's Your Say, an ABC project that encourages you to have your say. 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
0: Do you play hockey? Did you know that the Hockeyroos are playing in the semi-finals of the Hockey World Cup tomorrow? We're going to talk about the sport of hockey in a tick. But James has texted in regarding our earlier discussion on Book Week and Book Week characters that may or may not be appropriate for your child to go as. James says, I'm a primary school librarian and I really enjoyed the conversation about whether an 8-year-old can dress up as her favourite book character, Moana, even though she is not Polynesian. It does open up a wider awareness of issues, says James, which is good for everyone. In the end, engagement, passion and imagination are my main priorities. I'm dressing up as Junie B. Jones, a spirited kindergarten girl from the 1980s who always is getting into trouble because that's what I'm reading aloud to my younger students and they find her hilarious. In real life, I'm a 56-year-old man. But I do like having the discussions, opening up to new understandings and to a better world. Well, congratulations to you, James, for being a primary school librarian and opening up your students' imaginations to so many wonderful worlds that are given us through books.
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1: This is Evenings with Renee Grosch.
0: Yeah, the women's hockey team, the Hockeyroos, are through to the semi-finals of the Hockey World Cup. Now, it's being played in the Netherlands, and tomorrow is the semi-final match. I think the schedule is Australia plays Argentina and the Netherlands play Belgium, and then we'll see if we get through to the finals. When you think of hockey, would you see it as being a very popular game across Australia? I see it as being a very English game, but I think hockey traces its roots back 4,000 years to Egypt, Persia, and Ethiopia, according to my pretty scant research. You may know more about it. Have you played hockey? Are you interested in hockey? What do you know of the game? How similar is field hockey to ice hockey? There's lots of different brands of hockey. There's roller hockey, inline hockey, floor hockey, and apparently a form of hockey called bandy hockey. We're hoping to speak to Rick Charlesworth, who is a former coach of the Hockeyroos, and I think we have him. Rick Charlesworth, hello. Have I got you there, Rick? Nope. We'll try to get him on a different line. We'll come back to that in a tick.

0: Rick Charlesworth, former coach of the Hockey Roos. Have we got you there, Rick?
1: You have, yes.
0: You're in the Netherlands.
1: Well, I'm on the streets of Antwerp at the moment, so there you go.
0: So have we got this right? Are our team, the Hockey Roos, through to the semi-finals playing Argentina tomorrow?
1: Yeah, they're playing tomorrow against Argentina in a place called Wavre, which is south of Brussels. Hence, that's why I'm in Antwerp.
0: Uh-huh. And if successful, who would they be most likely to play in the finals?
1: Well, they'll play the winner of the other match, which would be between Belgium and Netherlands, and that'll be in Amsterdam on Saturday.
0: Mm. And who's the stronger there, do you think?
1: Oh, the Netherlands are the Olympic champions and the world champions, so they've been a dominant team for a number of years now. So you've got to say that they're the main game. Australia played against them about a week ago in a pool game, and 2-2 with 8 minutes to go, and they got two people sent off, and they succumbed at the end. But they played pretty competitively, so they've put up a pretty good performance without being emphatic, if you like, and they've snuck through into the semi-finals. They have to play Argentina tomorrow, and Argentina are very difficult. So we'll see.
0: We'll see. And our men's team, the Kookaburras, whom you were a part of at one point, they haven't gone through.
1: No, they lost to Germany in their last match, and even a loss by one goal. They lost by two. If one goal would have put them into the semis, so they were very close. But that's the first time in 50 years that the Kookaburras haven't made the semi-final, so it is a significant moment, I suppose. The Hockey Roos have been a bit less successful in this tournament than the Kookaburras, but they are still in it.
0: It's probably difficult for you to answer this question, but how popular a sport do you think hockey is in Australia across the board?
1: It's hard to know. You know, there's 100,000 players in that sort of numbers. So the problem in Australia is we've got too many sports. You know, we play everything. And, you know, for instance, in a country like the Netherlands, well, after football, hockey comes next, and they've got maybe 300,000 players with a similar population to us, you know. And, the sport went with football and other games that the British played all around the world when they colonised and when they built railways. And so, you know, you can get a game of hockey anywhere in the world. But in Australia, yeah, it's a secondary sport, but relatively popular. But, you know, Hockey Australia doesn't have $400 million to spend on promoting the women's game as AFL football does. Well, that's the number. I mean, it's an extraordinary number.
0: Yeah. Why did you choose the sport? Why did you choose it back in the 70s?
1: I played football and hockey, and you didn't get beaten up in hockey like you do in football or rugby or the other games that were played. You know, at some stage or other in those games, you beat people up. So it was about skill and speed and guile, and so that was what attracted me. Mm. I was a cricketer too, of course, but, the thing that attracted me to hockey was that. And, of course, you know, our women's team, you know, were very dominant for a while. They've slipped a little bit since, but they're still pretty competitive. You know, they've played in the final of this tournament twice in this century. So they've been thereabouts. These things aren't easy to win. You've got, 120 countries who play the game, so it's pretty competitive.
0: Mm. Yeah, no, it's a big deal. We wish them well. There are some big stars in Australia when it comes to the sport of hockey. Jamie Dwyer would be one, wouldn't he?
1: Yeah, well, I coached the Kookaburras, of course, to a couple of World Cups, and Jamie was one of the players in our team, and, of course, he was a very brilliant player. Eddie Ockenden is another one that's probably pretty well known. I would have thought the most capped player in Australia from Tasmania. We've had many decades of outstanding players in this game.
0: We need to get you a television show. We need to do what Heated Rivalry did for ice hockey. We need a show to promote the game of field hockey to the world and to Australians.
1: Yeah. Well, ice hockey, of course, has other elements. You know, it's also got the violence, which I suppose is one of the things that that people find attractive. But that's happened. Yeah, well, you know, I mean, I spent quite a lot of time in India. India's hockey was their national game for a long time. There's 1.4 billion people living there. I've just been recently coaching in China. You know, there's 1.3 billion people there. So there's the game has reach, but it's not football or soccer. You know, we call it soccer, which of course is the biggest game in the world, and has the greatest reach. But we concentrate our activities on sports that are only played in a handful of countries, like rugby and cricket, you know, and netball. Whereas those games are of a different era.
0: Claire on the Central Coast is driving home. She's just finished playing field hockey. She's just played the semi-final on the Central Coast. So she's enjoying hearing from you, Rick Charlesworth.
1: That's good. Mm. Yeah, well, I've got a son who's in on the Gold Coast who plays there. So, I mean, the interesting thing, as I said, you can get a game anywhere in the world if you're a hockey player. And That makes it nice if you settle in a place and you go somewhere.
0: Yeah. Milo on the text line says, I remember during the Sydney Olympics, our men's team beat the Netherlands for the gold medal and our women's team just lost to the Netherlands to lose the gold. Is that right?
1: No. Milo got it wrong. I was coach of the women's team in Sydney.
0: No, we won a gold, didn't we?
1: We won the gold medal, and the men lost in the semi-final on a shootout to the Netherlands, and they won the bronze medal in Sydney.
0: Oh no, I've read that wrong. No, Milo did get it right. He's saying the men's team beat the Netherlands for the gold. Yeah, so the men got the gold in 2000. Look, the women got the gold. Oh,
1: the women. Yeah, we played Argentina in the final in Sydney.
0: Okay. Yeah. So we've got a few Olympic gold medals and silver and bronze medals up our sleeve as Australian hockey players.
1: Oh, no. Australian hockey is easily our most successful Olympic team sport by a long way, men and women. You know, the women have won the gold medal three times, the men once. In the World Cup that we're playing in now, the women have won twice and the men have won three times.
0: Well, we wish the women well. Rick, we'll let you get back to the streets of Antwerp, and thanks for being here.
1: It's a pleasure. Thank you.
0: Rick Charlesworth on the success of our hockey ruse. May they go well. It's news time, 9 o'clock.
2: ABC News with Andrew Kaloupas. The Prime Minister says progress on several key issues has been made at today's National Cabinet meeting. Here's political reporter Courtney Withers.
3: Anthony Albanese has described today's meeting as positive and constructive, covering a range of important issues. He says a common position was reached on new artificial intelligence laws, that the group agreed to progress policies to end gender-based violence, and that a firearms agreement was reached. On AI, the PM says federal laws mandating rules to manage the data centre boom will be passed next year, but Queensland and the NT are claiming a win, defying federal demands that the energy-hungry centres be powered by renewables. The PM was also pushed on GST, but he says his position that WA should keep its 2018 deal remains.
2: Anthony Albanese has paid tribute to Dolly Parton, saying the world is poorer for her loss. He described the country music icon, who's died aged 80, as a singer and songwriter of rare power and talent, whose influence also extended through acting, writing and philanthropy. Mr. Albanese also recalled helping Parton overcome transport red tape in 2011 when he was infrastructure minister, so that her oversized tour bus could travel on Australian roads.
4: One of the joys of my time in government was that helping Dolly to bring her tour here in 2011 when it was under threat at one stage. There'll be a lot of broken hearts in Australia today. Dolly Parton, I'm sure will rest in peace. She lived loudly and she lived a great life and she'll be much missed.
2: Australia's latest inflation figures have increased the chance of another interest rate rise, even though headline inflation has eased. Here's Kaveh Akbari.
5: Annual headline inflation came in at 3.5% in July, down from 3.8% in June, but still above expectations. Housing was the biggest contributor, while food prices rose and fuel costs jumped as excise relief began to unwind. More importantly for the Reserve Bank, underlying inflation remained stuck at 3.6% for a third consecutive month. The RBA kept the cash rate at 4.35% this month, and while most economists still expect rates to remain on hold next month, the latest figures have increased the chance of another rise.
2: The Aviation Safety Watchdog is investigating two more incidents involving aircraft at Sydney Airport, but unlike several recent mishaps, they are not regarded as near misses or serious. Here's Jane Kennedy.
6: In the first incident weeks ago, the Australian Transport Safety Bureau says a taxiing Virgin plane that had just landed was told by air traffic controllers to give way to a Qantas plane that was exiting the runway. But the Virgin crew didn't read back the instruction as they should have, which air traffic controllers didn't pick up on. In a second incident only yesterday, incomplete traffic information was passed to a Jetstar plane, creating a conflict with the plane that was taxiing behind it. But the Jetstar crew intervened to prevent any problems. The safety regulator says in both cases there was no risk of collision and flight and ground crews intervened appropriately.
2: The Federal Environment Minister says he'll be holding energy giant Woodside accountable if it fails to meet decarbonisation targets. Comes after the company yesterday announced in its half-yearly profits that it would abandon investment in Scope 3 emissions abatement. Murray Watt encouraged heavy industry to continue decarbonisation efforts, but stopped short of criticising Woodside for abandoning investments.
7: We certainly will hold them accountable, as we will any other company, if they fail to meet their obligations under Australian law. They, of course, focus on Scope 1 and 2 emissions, but I can absolutely guarantee that we'll be monitoring every company in Australia to make sure they meet those obligations.
2: Health experts are calling for people to not be concerned about getting bird flu, as butchers report that chicken sales have dipped. The ABC has heard from butchers who say they've seen a decline in the consumption of chicken meat, attributed to unfounded public anxiety about the threat of bird flu. Sydney University's Chair of Veterinary Health, Professor Michael Ward, says the risk of transmission to humans through chicken meat is rare.
8: In our sort of Western style of food consumption, it's not a risk. And again, it's a sort of virus. Minimal cooking will even activate the virus. So it's not a big concern if you handle poultry meat correctly.
2: That's the latest from ABC News. For more news at any time, head to our website at abc.net.au/news.
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0: Hello and welcome back. This Wednesday, the 26th of August, this is Evenings. There really is only one story today, and that is that Dolly Parton, at the age of 80, has left the building. A six-decade career, she wrote 3,000 songs. Everyone loved her. Everybody loves her. She showed us all how to be uniquely oneself. And I love that she jokes. Her humour is just so

0: It's so brilliant. She famously joked, "I may look fake on the outside, but I'm very real where it counts." I don't think there is a better person to talk about Dolly Parton than our own ABC's Rod Quinn, very well known to you from Overnights and more recently on Nightlife. Hello, Rod Quinn.
1: Hello, Renee. It's a sad day, but I think one of the great things about the last part of Dolly Parton's life is that she knew how much she was loved. This is not something, there's obviously a huge outpouring of affection and love and respect for her after she's died, but that was all happening in the last, 10 years as well. Hugely respected in the industry, but beyond that, I mean, one of the things that people were saying today is they now can't think of a single figure in America who is beloved by everybody, and that was certainly Dolly Parton, and I'm glad that she got to experience that, certainly, in the last 10 years or so of her life when, all this sort of love and affection really, started coming to the fore.
0: Yeah, because it wasn't always like that. There were plenty of put-downs and plenty of, snide remarks about Dolly Parton.
1: Yeah, I mean, they judged her on her looks. And she had a very voluptuous figure. She had that, wigs that she used to wear, and she played up that sort of look, that style. But her first hit was called Dumb Blonde. She didn't write it, but she covered it because she was trying to say, "I'm no dumb blonde."

0: She once said, Rod, show business is a money-making joke, and I've always rather liked telling jokes.
1: Well, she's certainly made a lot of money, but one of the great things, of course, about Dolly Parton is how much she gave away. And in the county where she grew up, she has that literacy program. This is partly inspired because of the fact that her father could not read or write, and that obviously affected his life. Now, every child in that county under the age of 5 gets a book every month of the year. Every month until they turn 5, they will get a book courtesy of Dolly Parton. She's given away more than 25 million books, not only in the US but around the world, including Australia. So we know that she put a lot of money into the Moderna vaccine, trying to fight COVID. Just a remarkable woman who had the money to make a difference. And because she grew up in such grinding poverty, she knew the sorts of things that made a difference. She knows that literacy was the way of, to get out of that poverty. You know, she was born 1946. She was so poor that the family could not pay the doctor who came to the house to deliver her. Now, this is not unusual in the South. In fact, you would have read about it in something like To Kill a Mockingbird. They paid him with a sack of cornmeal. Mm. And that's how it, worked in the South in those days. She grew up without any indoor plumbing, not unusual, but no heat, no electricity, no other modern conveniences. But she said she grew up happy and she grew up with music. And, so many members of her family, they could play instruments. Her uncle was extremely helpful to her. She wrote her first song when she was 5 or so, called Little Tiny Tassel Top. And then she was playing at the Grand Ole Opry by the time she was about 12 or 13. She was writing songs for big-name stars like Skeeter Davis and people like that. So not unusual, I suppose. Kitty Wells, she, was one of the great honky-tonk angels of country music in America. She was writing hits for her. Hank Williams Jr. as well, that is absolute country royalty. So she is writing them songs for them in her teens. She had the ability to do it from a very early age.

0: and she was very proud of that song. In fact, there's a great bit on YouTube if you go looking for it. She's on holiday in Ireland, pops into a pub, and they, of course, recognise her and get her up on stage to sing Coat of Many Colours. It's a really beautiful moment.
1: So she's clearly a talent. I mean, she...
0: Massive talent.
1: She, well, as a young person, she knows she's got talent.
0: Yes.
1: Who pushes her? Who pushes her to go to the Grand Ole Opry? The country music radio broadcast.
0: Yeah. Well, what happened with Dolly, which happens with a lot of country stars in America, is they kind of get a mentor. And in her case, it was Porter Wagoner. Now, he was a massive star. Not really forgotten today. He's mostly remembered because of his association with Dolly Parton. And so she is touring with him. So she's opening for him as he's touring, playing his concerts, but then also appearing on stage with him. She's appearing on TV with him. But her star begins to eclipse his. And so she signed a contract with him that she'd be with him for sort of 7 years. And eventually they came to an agreement that she would leave that show and leave the contract. And what did she do? She sat down and wrote a song about their breakup, which was not a romantic relationship in any way. It was a professional musical relationship. And so what's the song? The song is I Will Always Love You. It's not about...
1: Sorry, Rod?
0: It's not about a lover. It's about a professional colleague.

0: Tonight, US flags are being flown at half-mast and global landmarks like the Empire State Building are being lit up in pink to remember the life and times of Dolly Parton. Rod Quinn is here, my colleague. Rod.
1: Can I just say about that? They had 21 hit duets together, Dolly and Porter Wagoner. That's how big a star she was with him. But as soon as she left him, she was the country music star of the year for 2 years in a row. So then she started having hits of her own, of course, and then that was never going to, you know, hold her back. She wanted to be a pop star as well. And so she had her biggest hit in Australia until 9 to 5 came along was Here You Come Again, which a song she did not write, but that was a pop song, not a country song. So she was looking to move beyond the boundaries just of country music.

0: So, Here You Come Again.
1: Yes.
0: Was that written by the Bee Gees?
1: No. It was written by Barry Mann and Cynthia Weil, who are two of the greatest songwriters of all time.
0: Oh, no. Islands in the Stream was written by the Bee Gees.
1: Islands in the Stream was written by the Bee Gees at a time when they thought, okay, our fame is starting to fade a little bit. We need to write hits for other people, which they did, for Diana Ross, for Dionne Warwick, and for Dolly Parton. The thing is, though, you know, she's having pop hits now, and then what does she do? She starts going into movies, and she goes into 9 to 5, which is, you know, I disagree with your caller on the quiz who said that she was criticised by the critics. No, people loved Dolly Parton in that movie, and it then became a stage show as well, one of three stage shows featuring Dolly Parton's music. One is about to open on Broadway early next year, which is about the life of Dolly Parton. At the same time, she's working in the movie. She's got a TV show as well. She's opening Dollywood in the Smoky Mountains to bring, you know, jobs to where she grew up, because so many people had to sort of move away to get jobs, and they weren't there in that area of the United States. But she's opening that theme park to draw tourists there. This is amazing as well. In the 1990s, I mentioned the literacy program. She's also giving money to people to stay in high school. She's giving college scholarships of $15,000 at least, if not more now, for people in that area to go to university. She is giving back the whole time. She's having pop hits. She's making movies. She's doing TV. She's opening a theme park. There really was nobody else like Dolly Parton at that time.
0: Mm, so giving. And so what about her own education? She's obviously very interested in helping other people learn to read and learn to write and go to university. What about for herself?
1: Well, she didn't have much of an education. That's the incredible thing about Dolly Parton and the songs that she wrote. She learnt that at her mother's knee. She learnt that with a family as well, because a lot of them played, you know, old-timey instruments, you know, auto harp and things like that that you would find in the Smoky Mountains and in Tennessee. It goes all the way back to Celtic music, in particular in England and Ireland and Scotland. That's the theme that's running through Dolly Parton's music. She's giving money to the local hospitals. She donated $1 million to a children's hospital in Nashville. You know, she's constantly giving money away to people who need it. And then she's got the Best Little Whorehouse in Texas as well. That was a big stage show and a big movie that she is part of. And that was, they also had I Will Always Love You in that. That was a top 10 hit on the country chart, number one hit in the country chart in America twice, when it was originally released and then when it was in the movie as well. And then you got The Bodyguard. So I Will Always Love You, massive hit for Whitney Houston. I heard you mention on the quiz, of course, that Elvis wanted to record it. Well, the reason he didn't was because the Colonel demanded that they take 50% of the songwriting royalties. And Dolly knew that that was not what she wanted. And, you know, she could have made a lot of money out of it if Elvis had recorded it. In the end, of course, Whitney Houston made it the biggest hit of the 1980s, late 80s, early 90s, 1990. And she said, I made enough money out of it to buy Graceland. So, you know.
0: But she did hang on to the royalties. And she famously said, Whitney can have the credit. I'll just take the cash.
1: Exactly right. Well, then she gave so much of that cash away. That's the thing. She's working with Emmylou Harris and Linda Ronstadt. Linda Ronstadt had also recorded I Will Always Love You just after it came out as well. So she's recording with them. They nominated for Album of the Year at the Grammys with their trio album. That, in fact, is Whitney's biggest ever album in Australia. It was a best-of compilation of Emmylou Harris and Linda Ronstadt. She's got Jolene as well. I mean, the story is that she wrote it on the same day as she wrote I Will Always Love You. That's a bit of a myth. Dolly Parton doesn't think that. She denies that. But nevertheless, it is still one of the greatest songs of all time. And, you know, it was a big hit for Olivia Newton-John as well, before it was a hit for Dolly Parton. Jolene.

0: know the story of Jolene, who was trying to kind of, you know, flirt with her husband, Carl Dean. Tell us about Carl. How did she meet him?
1: Yeah. She met him. He was very, very private. He was kind of basically a tradie, and he didn't really want any part of this whole Nashville scene. You know, he was happy to be there and to support her. But, you know, she wrote songs about him. And in fact, Jolene, yeah, it might have been about a bank teller who was kind of flirting with Carl. But in fact, the name, the girl's name was not Jolene. It was from a fan called Juline, J-U-L-I-N-E. So she kind of mixed a couple of stories together with Jolene. Just to go back, I will point out, before I mentioned Here You Come Again, it was written by Barry Mann and Cynthia Wheel. They wrote, "We've got to get out of this place. You've lost that love and feeling. Blame it on the bossa nova. Somewhere out there." They wrote On Broadway. They wrote Don't Know Much, which was a huge hit for Linda Ronstadt. So there's nothing wrong with their songwriting ability. And obviously Here You Come Again was a huge hit for them as well. One of the great things I also like about what's happened with Dolly Parton today is you are hearing stories about people who encountered her. And this is one I'll just read out to you. This is amazing. It's from a woman who said her sister-in-law was a drummer for an all-woman band in Nashville. Nobody famous, just one of the many in that town that love music and try and scratch out a living. They were recording an album in the early 2000s and on a whim sent Dolly a demo of one of their songs that they thought she would sound good on. Dolly got right back to them, said she loved the song, asked where and what time she could come over. She arrived on time, was as gracious as could be, killed it on the song, and then bought everyone dinner. The studio was my sister-in-law's garage in Tennessee, not some fancy record label studio. Dolly did it out of sisterhood and love of music. Fantastic. Yeah.
0: She is such an icon, isn't she, for so many. Yes. I mean, the gay community loves her, absolutely love her. She joked, she said, "Of course gay couples should be allowed to marry. They should suffer just like the rest of us."
1: Yes. Well, I mean, the thing is, you know, she was big and brassy and over the top, and that, you know, appeals to a lot of people, including the gay community, you know, because she said what she thought, you know, and she was true to herself the whole time. This is what I love about Dolly.
0: And
1: Dolly also, she was a great songwriter. I mean, she knew how to create just the most perfect line in a song.
0: Yeah, and didn't she sort of teach the women's movement a lot? You know, the women's movement at one point said, "Oh, you can't look like you and be a serious working woman." And she said, "Just watch me."
1: Yeah, well, that's true. But, I mean, you've always had that look in country music, and certainly in the 60s and 70s, you know, people like Tammy Wynette, you know, rhinestones and that big over-the-top look were a big part of country music. So she fit right in there. She's one of the few people, maybe the only person, the only woman to be on the cover of both Rolling Stone and Playboy magazine. You know, there's something about her. She didn't care about what other people thought because she knew in the end what she was doing. It was true to herself. She was right with what she was doing, and her fans loved her. And beyond those, just those fans who like music, you know, 9 to 5, I mean, that, it's the anthem of the working woman. Now, working men, for that matter, they could get a lot out of it. You know, working for a boss that didn't appreciate them. You know, there was that song, there's a reason why, you know, it goes to this day, because it was such a great anthem for how people felt working in an office and elsewhere, for that matter. Work

0: The incredibly hardworking Dolly Parton. Rob Quinn is here.
1: You know why? She was so hardworking. She reckons she only slept 3 hours a night.
0: Oh, really?
1: That's what she said.
0: She worked right up until the end. I mean, it's quite amazing. I mean, she has died. We've learned today at the age of 80, but I feel like she's been working for 80 years.
1: Yes. Well, she was nominated for more than 50 Grammy Awards. She won 10 of them. She was Lifetime Achievement Award at the Recording Academy. She's in the Rock and Roll Hall of Fame. At first, she thought, you know what, I don't belong there because I'm not rock and roll. But then she sort of, oh, yeah, right, put me in, and which they did at the first attempt. As I mentioned, there was a 9 to 5 musical based on the movie, but with songs by Dolly. There's also that Here You Come Again musical, which wasn't great. And then there's this new one, Dolly, a true original musical, which is going to open on Broadway next year, early next year. So you would hope if all her fans go along to see that musical and if it's well done, then it hopefully will be a success, although it's very tough to get a

0: biggest hit in Australia. And, you know, the dream of so many country stars is to cross over into the pop world, which is what she was able to do and Kenny was able to do as well. There was more than just that. They put out a couple of albums together. They made a TV special at Christmas. There's the Christmas to Remember album as well. So they worked together a lot. They performed together on stage. They knew a hit when they heard it, with the VGs writing that song. But Kenny was probably the biggest star at the time. But, you know, these days I think she has eclipsed him. I think if you were to build a Mount Rushmore of American country music, the four names would be Hank Williams, Johnny Cash, Patsy Cline, and now Dolly Parton. I think she has eclipsed just about every other star in country music because of how much people love her, but also because of, you know, the fact that she's given so much money away and, you know, to millions of dollars to pediatric infectious diseases, all sorts of stuff. Anything that touched her, she would support.
1: Mm. And, I mean, what a legacy that today country music is the number one genre. It's the number one genre, whether you look at streaming or you look at record sales, everyone's going country.
0: Well, you know, it's a funny thing, isn't it? Because as soon as they moved to a new system of counting sales, this thing called SoundScan. So every time when you had a barcode on your album or your CD or whatever, and they scanned that, that went directly to whoever counted record sales. And as soon as they brought that in, country became the number one genre. It was always underrepresented. It was always underreported that people in hip record stores did not want to report that people were buying country albums. And so they never really appeared on the charts the way that other, you know, pop and rock did. When they brought in that new system, all of a sudden country was number one and it's never really dropped away. You look at had the biggest stars in the world now, you know, Taylor Swift, obviously, they all started out in country.
1: Mm. Yeah, or moving to country. Kylie Minogue, she did a country song and Beyonce.
0: Well, Beyonce,
1: and,
0: yeah. Exactly right.
1: Look, it
0: and
1: is a
0: Beyonce
1: lovely...
0: on that album recorded a Dolly Parton.
1: It is a lovely synergy to end on Island in the Stream because, as you've just said, it was written by Australians, the Bee Gees, song. And we're in Australia celebrating Dolly Parton tonight. Before I let you go, Rod, what's the one thing I asked it in the quiz? What's the one thing that will stick in your mind forever and a day about Dolly Parton?
0: About Dolly? I think it is, as I mentioned a few times, it's her philanthropy that she gave it to good causes. She was a fantastic songwriter, and I'm sure that's how she would like to be remembered, as a great songwriter, because the name of her book was Songteller, and, you know, was where she was explaining about how she wrote various songs. You know, that's what sticks with me, is that she was able to take a song, say, like Stairway to Heaven, and make it sound like a Dolly Parton song. She had a distinctive, unique style, and I don't think we'll ever see anybody like her again. Taylor Swift obviously crossed over from country into pop. She's the biggest star in the world. But she's not universally loved. And I think that's the thing about Dolly Parton. It is very difficult to find, and you would not want to find somebody who did not like Dolly Parton. The fact that Donald Trump ordered flags to be flown at half-mast, that tells you something about how universal her appeal is.
1: Mm. And yet, and then you've got the mayor of New York City lighting up the whole city in pink amongst other cities and global landmarks in the world. Rod, thank you so much for your time tonight.
0: My pleasure, Renee.
1: I knew you were the right man to

0: fantastic. Kiwi Leanne from the National Capital Boot Scooters in Canberra has just texted to say, I just came home from line dancing and we've been dancing to a choreographed version of Islands in the Stream. So good to hear it on radio. Fantastic. Thank you for letting us know.
1: Canberra Grandstand with Pakeel Frimpong.
2: Your season maybe started a little bit earlier when you played with the Wallaroos, but how is that like? Four games, you know, you have to be on it from the first game. You don't get any real breaks to make any mistakes.
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0: news of the week, evening's producer, Natasha Hotman. Hi, Tash.
1: Hello, Renee.
0: Now, the bad news is that Fred Watson is away.
1: Extremely sad.
0: The good news is Dr. Brad Tucker from ANU's Research School of Astronomy will be here to take your space calls.
1: Big shoes to fill with
0: always,
1: Fred
0: always.
1: Watson away.
0: But I think Brad Tucker is up to the job. He's an astrophysicist and a cosmologist. So other good news to share.
1: Other good news is the story of Tani Massey, who there's this beautiful profile piece on her on the ABC website, and it's a profile about her because she's currently the reigning and defending Iron Series champion. And the Iron Series will get underway in October. But she, as the reigning champ, gets to wear this yellow bib, number one, and she's going to try and defend that title. But in this piece, it explores how she actually had a life-threatening experience as a nine-month-old where she was at home and they were playing in the pool, and the pool gate was left open, and she was in the pool at 9 months old drowning. Her mum, thankfully, had this gut instinct that something was wrong. She hung up the phone call that she was currently on, came out, found her in the water and rescued her.
0: Mm.
1: To everyone's relief. And it was a life-changing experience for that family because it sparked something in Tani's mother, who then went on to become a CPR trainer at the Maroochydore Surf Club. And that is where Tani is now a third-generation surf lifesaver there at the Maroochydore Surf Lifesaving Club.
0: Wow.
1: So she's currently training for the Iron Series. And, you know, as a surf lifesaver, she was able to save many people's lives, including, I think, when the first life she saved was when she was 15 years old on holiday in Thailand. She was out surfing in the water with her friends, and she helped rescue a man in the water who was struggling, who then wrote her a letter thanking her. And I think that was the moment where it really sort of set into her that the work that she's doing as a lifesaver is so important for people. And she just says, I feel so honoured to be wearing this yellow jersey this season. And she's just trying to be not just the best athlete that she can be, but the best lifesaver she can be, because she knows how important it is.
0: It is important.
1: So important.
0: Well, good luck to her, Tani Massey, in Maroochydore, Queensland. Now, Jackson Pollock's blue poles. It's been moved.
1: It's been moved, which, you know, about time. It's our most expensive painting.
0: And it never travels.
1: And it never travels. It stays in Canberra at the National Gallery of Australia. And it's travelling to Western Australia for the very first time.
0: How is that good news for Canberrans?
1: Well, it's great news for people in WA. Canberra's had it for ages. if they haven't admired it already, that's their loss. But
0: the good news is that the National Gallery is being renovated.
1: Yes, that is good news. It's going under a huge renovation. And it will be closed for a while its building work reaches its peak. It'll be about 60-70% of the National Gallery of Australia will be closed for quite some time. But I just thought, you know, this is a painting that is so famously owned by Australia when it was, you know, controversially purchased in 1973 for $1.3 million. It's now it's valued at $500 million. So I personally think it's about time it's gone to see new people.
0: Take some security guards with you.
1: Yes, definitely.
0: And finally, there's a Melbourne teenager who's been in Kenya.
1: Yes. So
0: what's he been doing?
1: Deneth Fernando, he's actually only been in Australia for less than a year. He's a new citizen here. And he's been over in Kenya recently because he has just won the World Youth title for the Scrabble Championship, which I think is quite incredible. He beat out 140 competitors from all across the world. He originally came from Sri Lanka, and apparently there, Scrabble is very big. It's also been a game that's helped him learn English. English is his second language, and the game helped him find his feet in Australia and make friends. So the fact that, you know, in July of this year, he won the Australian Youth Scrabble Championship and then he went on to compete in the world event is just so incredible. His dad said, "I knew he would one day win it, but it's still so surreal."
0: That's amazing.
1: Yeah.
0: And I love this part of the story. He credits the win to a steady diet of practicing 200 words a day from the Scrabble Board's official dictionary.
1: 200 words a day is many, lots of words to practice.
0: No wonder he's so good at Scrabble at the age of 14. Mm. Well, congratulations. The World Youth Scrabble Championships in Nairobi is no easy feat.
1: No easy feat at all. So an incredible achievement and bringing home a title to Australia after only being in the country for a year is also pretty awesome too.
0: Well, good on him. Dineth Fernando, a new Australian. Thank you, Tash.
1: Thanks, Renee.
0: Let's hear a bit more Dolly, shall we? And then Dr. Brad Tucker will be here taking your calls on space. 1-300-222-702. Brad is an astrophysicist and a cosmologist from ANU.

0: it's a loss, isn't it? I feel a bit emotional. This Wednesday, the 26th of August. Very sad news today. Now, as I said, our astronomer at large, Fred Watson, is unavailable tonight. He will be back next Wednesday, but in place of, Dr. Brad Tucker joins us from ANU's Research School of Astronomy and Astrophysics. Hello, Brad.
1: Hello, how's it going?
0: Thank you. Thank you for coming on tonight. If you've got a question for Brad, he'll be very able to answer, I'm sure. 1-300-222-702 is the number, or the text line 0467-922-702. Now, Brad, can I ask you first off the bat, with Elon Musk's SpaceX rocket that we learned landed in the Indian Ocean off Christmas Island the other week, where are we up to with that? Has it been towed to shore and taken away, or what's going to happen with that rocket?
1: Yeah. So once it did its kind of non-explosive splashdown a few weeks ago, it arrived, as you said, at Christmas Island last week. On Sunday, a new freighter ship. So this is a special ship that can partially submerge. And so the idea is that it arrived, they partially submerge it, they push, tow, the Starship, the rocket, onto the freighter ship. It then re-merges, it floats its ballast, and then can freight it back. So that it arrived Sunday evening. On Monday and Tuesday, they've been doing this process of getting it loaded. And today into tomorrow, sometime, they're due to start the journey back. So they are going to take it back to Texas. It'll take, about a month and a half. It'll arrive there sometime early, mid-October, and then it'll be studied in more detail by SpaceX back at their headquarters in southern Texas.
0: Would it be used again?
1: So probably not. Maybe parts would. I think for the most part, what they will do in the first instance is study a lot of the design. All of Starship is meant to be reusable, so they want to see how well it performs that can influence the design. It will be an interesting case, right? Do they reuse some of the heat shields? The heat shields are designed to be immediately reused. So, this does give them that potential option. We do know in the near future, when they start landing the Starship back on land, they do plan eventually to reuse it. So whether this makes its way into parts reusable as a whole unit, I don't think it will be reused. There was some slight damage anyways from the splashdown, not much, but a little bit. Mm. And, it has been sitting in seawater for the better part of a month. So, it probably won't be perfectly able to be used. I can imagine at the very least some parts will be used. Maybe it'll turn into, a giant museum piece. It looks like a really good, playground. That's actually what I've always thought. It'd be an interesting playground for kids. Unfortunately, it didn't. Unfortunately, Christmas Island couldn't do that.
0: Now, Brad, I've got a few callers waiting here, so we've got to be really quick because I'm wasting time asking my questions. But we know that this rocket landed off Christmas Island into the water. What if it had landed on Christmas Island on people, on structures?
1: Yeah, look, so part of the reason it did what it did was they aimed and controlled, landed in a spot that no one was, away from Christmas Island. So that was unplanned.
0: Okay.
1: But we have had space junk land in populated areas. We have had this happen. It happened in the Snowy Mountain region a few years ago where a SpaceX capsule crashed down and landed in farmers' paddocks. So there are legal and there are treaty implications for this. And it is a higher and higher risk as we send more and more of these things up.
0: Mm. To the calls, to Hurstville first up, and Gordon joins us. G'day, Gordon. Hello, Gordon. Nope. Have I got you there, Gordon?
2: Yes, you have.
0: Hello, go ahead.
2: And
0: Brad Tucker is here, astrophysicist and cosmologist from ANU.
2: Oh, that's lovely. Hello, Dr. Brad.
1: How's it going?
2: It's all right. Look, I've got a question about black holes, which I hope you'll be able to explain to me. But what happens when a black hole dies? Does it implode inwards? Does it explode outwards? And what happens when that process is finished? Does it become a singularity point? And what sort of radiation emerges from the end product?
1: Yeah, so this is a great question because, you know, black holes themselves are the deaths of previous stars. The only way, the way we think about it, that black holes can die is they actually slowly lose energy. This is something called Hawking radiation. So black holes leak a little bit of energy and therefore, you know, mass over time. So it's kind of like, you know, your body radiates heat. Black holes do this as well. So black holes need to consume stars and planets. They need to keep energy to replace this. Now, this takes an exceptionally, exceptionally long time. You know, we're talking about trillions and trillions of years. But as then the black hole gets smaller and smaller, as it loses more and more energy, it does what we would call evaporate. So it doesn't explode. It doesn't implode. It dissipates, it ceases to exist, it runs out of energy. It's like the flame goes out and it stops. So because of this as being a massive energy source, if you want to think about it, when the energy runs out, so too does the black hole. And the black hole, you know, it doesn't turn even to a singularity. That singularity no longer exists in space.
2: Oh, I see. So that means that it just disappears. It's gone.
1: Exactly. You know, it would. And again, we're talking about in you know a lifespan that we can't even imagine, much older than the age of the universe. But yeah, it just ceases to exist and is just gone. In fact, you know, one of the theories of the end of the universe is we end up only with a universe with only black holes, and there's not even galaxies. And then so over time, those black holes in you know a very, very long time dissipate, and then we're just left with an empty universe.
2: Oh, that's very interesting. Thank you very much, Doctor.
0: Yeah, good. No worries. Gordon, good question. 1-300-222-702 is the number if you've got a question for Dr. Brad. Jimmy has in Turumbi Creek. Hello, Jimmy.
3: Hey, how you going?
0: Yeah, good. Welcome back. What's your question for Brad?
3: I was just wondering, as the universe expands and it's becoming less dense, so less gravity, so time will be speeding up. So what does that do to calculating when the Big Bang happened?
1: So firstly, the gravity is an attractive force between masses. So it's not that there's necessarily less gravity, but the gravitational pull between two objects reduces as it spreads out. And as you said, this we can do things that affect time. So there's a weird thing, and this is kind of getting to your question. So we say the universe is 13.8 billion years old. That's roughly what we estimate it to be. That's roughly when we estimate the Big Bang at least began. However, we say the universe is 93 billion light years in size. And so you would say, well, how is it bigger than its age? And it's actually precisely what you're getting at, that the universe has grown faster at times in its expansion, and over enough time, this speed adds up, essentially. So we do know that the growth of the universe and time, it's not necessarily a one-to-one. So it's not, you know, as the universe gets bigger, it's not the same proportionate age. And we do know of other periods in the universe where the universe has expanded very rapidly, a period we call inflation, in only fractions of a second. So the when we calculate the age of the universe, we actually do it in a scale. So it's kind of like saying, you know, not necessarily how old you are, but how old you are relative to your lifespan. So imagine we knew how old your lifespan should be. So we talk about it almost in a percent of your age rather than absolute age because of these weird factors in the growth rate of the universe.
0: Does that help you, Jimmy?
3: I was just wondering how they calculate. If we consider quantum time, then each quantum has had its own amount of time since the Big Bang anyway, and the whole thing sort of becomes moot. So it makes it very difficult to actually calculate. It's a bit hard to say what a billion years ago is if you consider quantum time.
1: Yeah, so yeah, this is kind of where we measure it with respect to something and not necessarily in an absolute time, because you said time is very relative depending on where you are in the universe. So we do it on relative to things, and then what we would base it on as the definition of a second, the way we measure it here on Earth.
0: Mm, good on you, Jimmy. John is here from Sydney. G'day, John.
4: G'day, how are you?
0: Yeah, what do you want to ask Dr. Brad Tucker?
4: G'day, Doc. I've got a question. It's a carryover from actually last week when Fred was talking about all those, you know, the cool experiences around the eclipse that occurred in Spain. I want to know, with how do they determine with such pinpoint accuracy where the eclipses are going to occur? I've been fascinated by the maths around that. I guess it might be a very long answer, I don't know, but I'm just curious as to how they worked that out with such pinpoint precision.
0: Yeah, and how Fred knew exactly where to go to get the best vantage point.
4: How do they do that? Like, and I mean, years in advance.
1: So it's a great question. And this is where you get into what we call orbital mechanics. So knowing the laws of Newton and also Kepler, so the motions of objects in space, we can precisely map the exact position of where the Earth and Moon and Sun are in particular, and know really well how they are. The remarkable thing to me, the remarkable thing is not that we can actually do it, is that people have been doing it for hundreds of years. That's kind of the remarkable thing to me. Since really the advent of Newtonian physics and Newton's laws, you know, over 400 years ago, people have been able to precisely know the locations of these eclipses. You know, think about it. You're a scientist in, you know, Europe in the 1800s. And they say, well, there's going to be an eclipse over the middle of the Indian Ocean. We're going to go sail there and see it. And then they see it. That's quite remarkable in its own feat. Yeah. And luckily, luckily orbits are quite stable on very long term. You know, there's not a lot of change in our mass and therefore our speed and orbit. So we can actually measure eclipses out for literally millennia. You know, there are programs where you say, hey, I really want to know when the next eclipse is over Sydney in, you know, maybe the year 5000, we can figure that out relatively straightforward. So it is a great factor of, it's a good lesson in why you still pay attention to maths when you're a kid in school.
0: Great question, John. We've only got a couple of minutes before we have to say goodnight, Brad. Time flies when you're having fun. Tell us about the discovery of the fastest known star in our galaxy that's orbiting the black hole at its center.
1: So this is kind of a cool one and almost somewhat relates to the orbits of the eclipses. So when you get a near a black hole, we were kind of talking about this in other ways, it starts to speed up. Things speed up as it gets near it. And there's a particular star, we call it S301, which is a very uncreative way of saying the 301st catalog star here near the supermassive black hole. And it's so close to the black hole that the transfer of angular momentum and the gravity

0: gravitational pull of the black hole means that it's traveling at about 10% the speed of light, or about 30,000 kilometers per second. So angular momentum is a really funny thing. So if you're sitting in a desk chair and you pull your arms out, you slow down, and then you pull them in and you speed up, or, you know, figure skaters in the Olympics. So everything does this, and especially in space. So as this star has gotten nearer the black hole, it has gotten really, really, really fast. But there's another caveat to this. Our black hole spins. You know, we were talking about black holes disappearing and evaporating. Black holes spin. They start with the death of a star, and our sun is spinning around. And now imagine if you take something the size of our sun and make it the size of, you know, an orange or a basketball or something really tiny. The conservation of angular momentum, like you pulling your arms in when you spin around, means that you spin really, really, really, really fast. These black holes spin exceptionally fast. And that transfers or imparts angular momentum on the stars that go around it. So soon, not only is this star going to be moving very fast as it already is, but we can start to measure how fast the black hole in our own galaxy is spinning. And that's actually a really big fundamental property we've never been able to measure, but also is a great way of measuring the mass and strength of a black hole in a very independent way.
1: Wow. That's a lot to take in. Brad, it's a pleasure. I hope we can chat again. Thank you so much for stepping in tonight.
0: No worries. Thanks.
1: Good on you. Big brain now, Dr. Brad Tucker from ANU's Research School of Astronomy and Astrophysics. I'm Renee Krosh. That's it from me for another evening show. I'll leave you with Phil Clark to find out what's happening on Nightlife. Here he is. G'day, Phil.
2: Hi, Renee. How are you?
1: Take it away.
2: We're going to spend our first hour with Hugh White. He's a tremendous thinker about Australia's strategic position, our role in the world. And in a new book, he really sets it out quite plainly. America is over. We're living in a post-American world view. It hasn't really hit home to a lot of people. We'll explain what all that means and how Australia might respond to the fact that America is extraordinarily isolationist these days and has ceased to be the global superpower policing everything that maybe we thought it was. All of that coming up in our first hour. If you've got questions, I'd love you to give you a call. Claire Armstrong will lead the news breakdown for us. Economics for the Environment and the rise of private credit. How on earth is this been allowed to happen where huge companies, in this case a development company in Sydney, New South Wales, has gone bust on the back of private credit? We'll talk some more about all of that. What to put in your lunchbox? George Georgievsky is Australia's expert about this, and he'll have some details about all of that. We'll play the mighty challenge as well. Someone's got to win, so you know what? It may as well be you.
1: Good on you, Phil.
2: Oh, that's coming up.
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7: ABC News with Andrew Kaloupas. At least one Australian is reportedly missing after a deadly flash flood that hit the Tibet-Nepal border. China correspondent Alison Horn.
8: The torrent of water swept through the Himalayan border region on Wednesday morning, local time, killing several people in Nepal so far. Nepal's tourism board said at least 384 travellers suspected to be in the area, many of them foreign nationals, are unaccounted for. Nepal says one Australian is among them. The Department of Foreign Affairs is yet to respond to the ABC. On the Tibetan side of the disaster, Chinese officials said they feared major casualties after a mudslide hit a land crossing.
7: Queensland has secured an exemption from the federal government's renewable energy push for new data centres, but Canberra says the state will still operate within a broader national framework. National Cabinet has agreed Queensland can continue using coal and gas after Premier David Crisafulli argued its state-owned energy system allows for a broader mix. The Prime Minister says national standards will still be developed to limit the impacts on power prices.

0: border security and local communities.
1: We have buy-in on Australia's national AI laws. Different states have different issues, but we know that the priority is keeping our energy costs low and making sure that it doesn't add to the development of data centres. We'll lose social licence.
0: People around the world are continuing to pay their respects to Dolly Parton after her death at the age of 80. Here's William Howard Evans.
2: At 3 o'clock in the morning in Nashville, mourners were continuing to gather and lay flowers in the city where it all began and where the late country music star took her last breath. Over a career spanning more than 60 years, Dolly Parton sold over 100 million records, wrote 3,000 songs and won 11 Grammy Awards. Pop star Katy Perry is among the latest stars to pay tribute to the music sensation, saying, like the rest of the world, her heart sank seeing the news of dear Dolly's passing. Actor Kate Hudson has called her a light in this world. Gwen Stefani says she will forever be one of a kind.
0: The death toll from a fire at a maternity ward in Pakistan stands at 14. South Asia correspondent Rachel Clayton reports.
3: The fire broke out on the third floor of the Pakistan Institute of Medical Sciences Hospital in the maternity ward. According to authorities, there were 15 babies in the ward, but only one was rescued. Police have told parents some infants were so badly burnt they will need to be identified using DNA tests before they can be returned to families. Parliamentary Affairs Minister Tariq Fazal Chaudhry said preliminary investigations indicated the fire was caused by an electrical short circuit or an air conditioner explosion. According to the BBC, Islamabad's district magistrate is leading a committee to investigate the fire. It will produce a report within 24 hours.
0: The Home Affairs Minister has left open the possibility of forcing British backpackers to work in regional areas as part of a looming overhaul of the migration system. Unlike other backpackers, UK citizens on working holiday visas are allowed to live in Australia for up to 3 years without specific work requirements. It's led to a steep increase in the number of British backpackers, prompting discussions within government about removing their favourable treatment. Asked about the proposal, Tony Burke said the backpacker arrangements were negotiated by the coalition as part of a 2023 trade deal.
4: They certainly carved out a different approach for the UK. They did that in the context of a free trade agreement. There are other issues that would have been taken into account at the time. When they announced the free trade agreement as an opposition, we were supportive of it and we've followed through on implementing the different parts of it.
0: New South Wales police have opened an investigation into the death in hospital of a teenage girl on Sydney's northern beaches. Police say the 16-year-old girl was found unresponsive in a home at Eleonora Heights on Sunday evening. She was treated at the scene before being airlifted to Royal North Shore Hospital in a critical condition. Police say she died in hospital on Tuesday night. Police have found human remains in the search for Melbourne father Khaled Mallis, who investigators allege was shot dead in Melbourne's northwest last week. Police say the unidentified remains were found covered in grass at Clark Field in northwest of Melbourne this afternoon. You're up to date with the latest from ABC News.
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6: The weather forecast for the capital for Thursday, the 27th day of August. The chance of early morning fog, then cloud clearing to a sunny afternoon and a top of 18. Partly cloudy on Friday with a top of 17. Mostly sunny on Saturday, heading for 19. Mostly sunny on Sunday, a top of 20 degrees. 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
2: Yes, well, hello and how are you? Philip Clark with you on ABC Radio. This is Wednesday night. It's the 26th of August. Good to be with you. First hour of the program. It's 6 past 10 Eastern, 6 past 8 in WA. Must call it Western Australia. Remember Colin Barnett told me that? He said never call it WA. Must call it Western Australia. Fair enough too. 24 to 10 in South Australia and the Northern Territory. We're right through the Pacific courtesy of Radio Australia. So hi there everyone in Tuvalu, Fiji and Kiribati where it's 6 minutes past midnight. In Port Moresby at 6 minutes past 10. And in Tonga and Samoa at 6 minutes past 1. There you go. We are right around the world as we showed last night too on the World Wide Web. So you can get us anywhere in Australia. Remember, you can get us on broadcast, on digital radio. You can get us on your TV, Channel 25. And hey, if you're listening to us on the ABC Listen app, which is a terrific way to get us anyway, listen to us on your phone or your device, that's a great way to go as well. 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If you're listening on the ABC Listen app, it's a terrific way to get our podcasts as well. Last night, for example, we caught up with George Megalogene. It's one of Australia's leading political writers who's long been charting the changing demographics of Australia and tracking how the migrant nation that we are is changing. As he pointed out last night, and this is not immediately, I think, registering with everyone, we are now a majority migrant nation.
3: Across the country, of course, we've crossed the threshold of majority migrant. I think the shock there for people is that the thing was coming as quickly as it did, and now, of course, once we're on that track of sourcing most of our population growth to migrants and almost the entirety of our growth in some years to migrants and their kids, the diversity is only going to accelerate. Country towns tend to lose their kids. They might get some retirees coming in the other direction, but their population at best will be stagnating. And the capital cities, as mentioned, still sourcing most of the migrants, and that's where most of the growth is. The Sydney statistic, which I mentioned earlier, it's an amazing thing to contemplate. In over a 10-year period, the old Australian population did not grow. In a capital city, that's what a country town normally looks like. A country town of a few thousand people might have stagnant growth amongst a certain cohort of its population, but in a city the size of Sydney, over 5 million people, it lost as many people as it was adding through fertility.
2: George Megalogene, and you can pick that up just by grabbing grabbing the podcast off the ABC Listen app or our website to abc.net.au/nightlife. Very interesting conversation. Coming up tonight, first thing in our first hour, does it feel like the world's going to hell in a handbasket? You probably do, and your instincts would be correct, I think. Active conflicts in Russia, Ukraine, Palestinian territories. The list is everywhere, isn't it? Our own region, of course. Concern and anxiety about China continues to grow. Major concern about the United States and whether or not they're reliable anymore. These feelings are all contributing to a shifting world order. Perhaps it's time for Australia to start preparing for what is, in essence, a post-American future. Even saying this, I think, would probably come as a shock to many people. We're going to be joined in our first hour by Hugh White, Professor of Strategic Studies at the Australian National University, author of a terrific new book called Hard New World, Our Post-American Future, in which he calls on Australia to wake up and get ready for the new world order, one in which Americans are not going to be there to protect us. If you'd like to ask a question too of Hugh, 1300 800 222 is the number. Also, tonight in the program, Chief Business Correspondent Ian Verinder will join us to talk about the growth of private credit. We're going to play the Mighty Challenge a bit later on as well. And yeah, we'll do something about Dolly, don't worry. I know. Is it sad? It's certainly, look, it's an end of an era, isn't it? A woman who gave us so much and so many from glove box cassette tapes all the way through to your headphones of today. Dolly Parton's been a soundtrack to most of our lives. And don't worry, I'll tell you what, as a tribute to Dolly, what we will do is Dave is going to present a special edition of his Dave's Disc tomorrow night in the final hour of the program, which he would normally feature an artist. We'll do that tomorrow night, and Dave will put that together. It's been Dolly from Dawn Till Dusk today, so let's leave that till tomorrow, which is a treat for us. But of course, we're happy to talk about it tonight as well. 1-300-800-222 is the number if you would like to call. I'd love to have you join the program if you'd like to ask a question of Hugh White in our first hour. Love to hear from you as well. 1-300-800-222. Text 0467-922-702.
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2: Since World War II, when Australian and US forces cooperated in key Pacific campaigns under General Douglas MacArthur, the US has been Australia's primary security partner. We've had the ANZUS Treaty since 1951, and over the decades, it's underpinned extensive intelligence sharing and joint military exercises. And more recently, we've seen the emergence of AUKUS, the somewhat fraught submarine deal. Some people think it's madness. Others think it's a great triumph of an ever-growing close relationship with the United States, because they will look after us, won't they? I wonder what a good it does us anymore to live in an illusion that the US will step in and help us out. Changes in the global distribution of power, particularly the rise of China, India and Russia, are undermining America's global leadership. It's no longer business as usual. To talk about it, we're joined by Hugh White. Hugh is Emeritus Professor of Strategic Studies at the ANU, principal author of Australia's Defence White Paper back in 2000, and the author of a pretty hard-hitting new book and one-year order read called Hard New World, Our Post-American Future. He joins us in the studio tonight. Hugh, good evening to you.
4: Good evening, Phil. Good to be with you.
2: What's a post-American future? What do you mean?
4: Well, I mean that for as long as anyone can remember, the history you just recounted, we've relied in Australia on the United States to keep Asia safe and to keep Australia safe, to provide the framework for our security and the sort of basis upon which we've been able to go out and engage with the region and engage with the world. And that has worked well for us. I'm not one of those who criticise the fact that we have depended on the United States in the past, because I think in the past, although there have always been issues and problems and questions, but in general it's been reliable and effective for us. But my point is that that era has come to an end. We're now living in a very different world. We're living in a very different Asia. America faces very different kinds of challenges in Asia, and it lacks the imperatives that it used to have to do whatever was necessary to retain its position here. So the illusion that I think we still tend to have here, and that I think both sides of politics in Canberra have, that somehow we can continue to rely on the United States to keep playing the same role in our future, in our security in the future as it has in the past. I think that's a mistake. We need to start adapting. As you say, the subtitle of the book is A Post-American Future, and that's what we need to start thinking about.
2: A lot of us are still wedded to the idea, and I don't know how many times as a broadcaster I've told this story of, you know, the loneliness of the Prime Minister John Curtin in the middle of the Second World War, knowing what he knew and that the rest of the population did not, how in peril Australia was. No one really knew what was going to happen. No one really knew the true intentions of the Japanese. And Curtin knew that that Britain had abandoned us. Yeah. He knew that. And he famously said, we turned to America. But he was pacing the footpaths of Canberra that night of the Battle of the Coral Sea, not knowing what would happen.
4: Yeah,
2: And we cling to this idea still, don't we, that in our great hour of need, it was America that saved us.
4: That's exactly right. We do cling to this idea, and we somehow can't imagine that alliance would fail us. But the fact is, precisely as you say, the story of Australia's moment of greatest peril in 1941 and 1942 was precisely of Britain failing us. And Britain didn't fail us because they didn't love us or because we didn't share their values or their culture and all the rest of it. They abandoned us because it wasn't in their interests. And the big argument I'm making is that we can only rely on the United States if and when it's in their interest to do so, and it has been in their interests until now. But in Asia today, with the scale of China's challenge and with the different global distribution of wealth and power, the kinds of imperatives that America has to play the role it used to play are just not there. And it's therefore a big mistake for us to keep assuming that the United States will do in the future what it's done in the past.
2: In the opening of your book, you quote Allen Gingell's idea that a fear of abandonment has long driven Australia's foreign policy since before Federation. Tell us about this.
4: Well, you know, Australia's got a very strange history, because ever since European settlement in 1788, either Britain or America has been our guardian. Mm. And our great good fortune has been that that first Britain, then America, were the world's strongest economy, the world's strongest naval power, the strongest power in our part of the world, and our great mates. So they were very well placed to look after us. Nonetheless, until quite recently, we're always uncertain about that. We're uncertain about it because our allies were a long way away. We were never quite sure that the British would be there for us or the Americans would be there for us. And therefore, Alan's book and the theme that he reflects in that title, the fear of abandonment by our great and powerful friend was always a major issue for us. Mm. The strange thing about the present moment is that there's now, I think, more danger of us being abandoned by the United States than we've seen at any time since the British failed us in 1942. But we seem more confident. We're less conscious. We're less fearful of abandonment than we've been in the past. And that's because we all lived through that magic moment after the end of the Cold War where America seemed to suddenly have emerged as the uncontested unipolar power, the country that was going to rule the world, the new Rome, people called it. Mm. We're still kind of, you know, enamoured of that image at a time when the circumstances that made it credible to the extent that it was have long passed.
2: Mm. Yeah, we have this also fond belief that we are somehow special.
4: Yes, that's right.
2: I mean, because after all, it's not just Australia that has strategic alliances with the US. No. I mean, there are many, many countries.
4: No, that's right. There's something like 50 countries that are US allies, and they all think they've got something special. But Australians really convince themselves that somehow it doesn't matter that America's interests no longer drive it to support us the way it has in the past, because our deep values are what really matters. I mean, you know, Penny Wong said this in a big speech at the Lowy Institute, actually in honour of Allen Gingell's memory just last week, that, you know, that the alliance is based on deep shared values and cultures. Mm. Now, you know, I just don't think that's right. Alliances are always based on interests. In the book, I quote a line from Curtin, in fact, back in the mid-1930s, where he said, you know, the sad fact is that countries live up to their obligations under alliances only when it's clearly in their interest to do so, and that's not what we're paying enough attention to now.
2: Mm. Yes. American isolationism, let's talk about that for a bit. I mean, people blame it on Donald Trump. But as your book says, it's more complicated than that.
4: Yeah.
2: It's got a longer history than that too. Trump didn't make it up. No. He hasn't invented American isolationism. At what point did, after the collapse at the end of the Cold War, the ending of the Berlin Wall and so on, when America seemed to reign the world, to bestride the world supreme, at what point did America realise it wasn't a unipolar world?
4: Well, it's a really critical question, because it's not completely clear that some parts of the United States have recognised that even now.
2: Yeah.
4: You know, what happened at the end of the Cold War was that for a moment, for a few years in the early 90s, Americans thought, okay, Soviet Union's gone, Cold War's over, we can come home, we can go back to the old isolationism that they had in the 19th century before they were dragged in.
2: And this was the thing, wasn't it? I mean, this was a long tradition of thought in America.
4: Don't get involved in foreign wars.
2: Hmm.
4: And it made sense for them because, remember, you know, America is an inherently incredibly secure place. It dominates its own hemisphere, and it's separated from the rest of the world by what Donald Trump calls those big, beautiful oceans. It does make America inherently a very secure place. And so they could afford to be isolationist in the 19th century. It was only in the 20th century when they faced, you know, really formidable powers like Nazi Germany or particularly the Soviet Union, that they felt they needed to intervene in the rest of the world in order to prevent those dangers coming closer to them. And at the end of the Cold War, they started thinking, oh, okay, that's gone, we can withdraw to isolation. But then they thought, oh, no, we can rule the world.
2: Mm.
4: Because we're the only power left standing, we will be able to exercise primacy globally at low cost and risk. It's not going to be like the old Cold War. It's going to be cheap and easy for us. Now, the point at which that started to come unstuck was the point at which it became clear that, in fact, some really powerful countries like Russia and China weren't accepting American primacy, and they did have the capacity to push back hard. And we've seen that with Russia in Europe. We've seen it with China in Asia. And the question has been for the last, well, really since Barack Obama's time, since, you know, 2010 thereabouts, whether the United States is prepared to pay the costs that would be required to preserve its leadership role in the face of those really quite significant challenges?
2: And well, we know the answer to that.
4: The answer is no.
2: The answer is no.
4: The answer is no.
2: I mean, Putin, that's what's emboldened him, really.
4: Isn't that's right.
2: He,
4: exactly.
2: He thought, I'll call you.
4: Yeah.
2: And
4: that's right. And so, that's exactly
2: the Americans folded.
4: That's exactly it.
2: They didn't want to risk a nuclear war with Russia.
4: That's right. And Joe Biden made that clear even before Putin invaded. All the way back at the end of 2021, Biden declared that the United States would not fight World War III over Ukraine. And that was an invitation to Putin, go ahead, mate, you can take it, which is exactly what he tried to do. Now, you know, how Ukraine unfolds is very interesting.

0: story in itself. But the fact is that that America has failed to do what it would have had to do if it was to assert its global leadership in stopping the Russians dead. And I think the same thing's happening in Asia. The Americans aren't doing anything like what would be necessary to deter China from, for example, attacking Taiwan. They've seen their military superiority in the Western Pacific, which used to be vast, completely eroded by the extraordinary growth in China's capability. They haven't chosen to respond. And I think the reason for that is that deep down inside, they understand that their strategic imperatives don't require them to.
1: They can retreat to American isolationism.
0: And they can. That's really what Donald Trump is all about. You know, Donald Trump is all about saying, you know, America needs to dominate the Western Hemisphere. That's why he takes on Venezuela and Greenland, and that's why he keeps talking about Canada as the 51st state. But for the rest of the world, from his point of view, can look after itself. Now, you know, sometimes he makes stupid mistakes like intervening in Iran, but that just reminds him why he doesn't want to get involved in the rest of the world.
1: What's the American relationship with Europe now? I mean, prior, because, I mean, as we know full well, in the Second World War, America was not on board for some considerable time until Churchill begged and begged.
0: Well, they weren't on board until they really started to worry that the Germans might win and might link up with the Japanese and dominate the whole of Eurasia. Then that combine, the Axis, would have been strong enough to threaten America at home in the Western Hemisphere. And, you know, they got into the war after Pearl Harbor, but also after the Germans were at the gates of Moscow and it looked like the Soviet Union was going to fall apart. So, you know, the whole sort of rationale for American strategic engagement in the rest of the world has been a fear that a single power would dominate the whole of Eurasia. That's no longer a concern, because although China's going to be very powerful and I think will probably be the strongest power in East Asia and the Western Pacific, it's going to be balanced by India, it's going to be balanced by Russia, which remains, I think, for all its peculiarities, a very formidable power, and it's going to be balanced by Europe. So America doesn't need to intervene the way it used to, and for that reason we can't rely on its interests requiring it to maintain a relationship with Australia.
1: I don't want to get bogged down in Ukraine, but what's going to happen there? It's going to be negotiated and Ukraine's going to lose a lot.
0: That's right. I mean, the tragedy for Ukraine is that successful as they've been in preventing Russia from taking the whole country, the fact is that there's now a very durable stalemate there. They're never going to push the Russians out of their territory. And at some stage, they're going to realise that continuing to fight is costing them more than it's worth it. And they will end up making a deal along the line that looks something like the present front line of the battle, and they'll end up conceding, for example, that they won't join NATO. Now, the challenge for Ukraine is to work out how much of an independence they can fashion for themselves in that world. It's going to be pretty tough. But on the other hand, if you think of what, for example, Finland did during the Cold War, where it was sort of under the Soviet shadow but still managed to create what is a pretty remarkable country, you know, I think Ukraine can make a decent future for itself, but it's not going to win.
1: No, and in a kind of powerful way, Putin will have increased the status and power of Russia, won't he? Because you know, this idea that Russia would lose this conflict. They can't lose the conflict. No. But in fact, what looks as though it will happen is that they may well have increased their stature.
0: Well, and I think, you know, what matters is not winning or losing in the sort of, you know, technical
1: schoolboy
0: sense. Yeah, schoolboy sense, exactly. What matters is the fact that he has asserted Russia's place as a great power in the European system, and no one's been prepared to push back at
1: him. To call him on it.
0: And that's partly, significantly, not just because of the stalemate in the conventional battlefield, but because behind Russia's conventional forces lie its nuclear capability.
1: And this is the thing behind all of this, isn't it? This is the nuclear equation.
0: Nuclear weapons are back. You know, after the Cold War, we sort of thought, oh, nuclear weapons, that was something that, you know, we used to worry about but don't have to worry about anymore. Today, nuclear weapons are fundamental to the balance in Europe, with the inability to respond more effectively to Russian aggression against Ukraine, and they're fundamental to the future in Asia.
1: Hugh White's with us, Professor of Strategic Studies at the ANU. It's his new book, Hard New World, Australia's Post-American Future, looks at how we sit in a world where America retreats to what has been a traditional mindset of its national character, that is isolation from

0: or political skills. But he's been enabled by fundamental weakness in the US political system, and particularly in US political parties. On the one hand, when he emerged in the 2016 presidential primary campaign in 2015, he kind of, you know, the Republican Party collapsed in front of him. They couldn't put up any effective resistance. And ever since then, the Republican Party has become more and more a sort of wholly owned subsidiary of Trump Corporation.
1: Yeah.
0: And on the other hand, the Democrats have found no effective way to respond to him. And so, you know, I think that it's the weakness of the US political parties, which are at the heart of the US political system, which has made it so hard for the US system to resist him. And I don't think that's going to change. So I think we need to recognise that Trump has, even after he goes, assuming he doesn't run for a third term, is going to have a lasting effect on the US political system. And we cannot expect to go back to whatever we mean by a normal president, but a president that looks like George H.W. Bush, or the kind of Barack Obama model, or what Hillary Clinton might have been like. Or,
1: that's not going to happen, is
0: that's
1: it?
0: That's not going to happen.
1: I mean, if you look at what the Democrats are offering, they've got nothing to offer.
0: That looks
1: even remotely.
0: The front runner for the nomination in 2028 is Kamala Harris, a proven loser.
1: But
0: behind that is the fact that Trump, although he is himself, of course, very sort of disdainful of allies and very, and really has never bought the idea of America as a global leader. He's always thought that that was just sort of social work as far as America was concerned. But beyond that is the fact that this fundamental shift in the balance between what it costs America to assert global leadership and the imperatives that drive it to do so mean that even under Biden, for example, who talked a lot about America as a global leader, who talked about trying to compete with China, but he did nothing concrete about it. And so in actual fact, the American retreat from Asia was going on under Obama, who declared the pivot back in 2011 and then did nothing about it. And then it went on under Trump and it went on under Biden. It's going on under Trump again. When the historians look back at this era, they'll say that America has actually been withdrawing from Asia by not responding effectively to China's challenge.
1: When you say respond effectively to China's challenge, what would that response have been?
0: There are three parts to it. The first is purely military. That is, in the end, although this is not only a military competition, it is kind of a military competition at its heart. That is, in the end, the way China will push America out of Asia is by convincing other countries in Asia that America can't be relied upon to defend it. And that becomes a more and more, you know, poignant point to make as America's relative military capacity declines. Now, you know, what's happened over the last 20 years is that America's military capabilities in Asia have stayed dead still, and China's have increased unbelievably. And so whereas America 20 years ago had a vast margin of superiority, which made it very credible that if China, for example, attacked Taiwan, the United States would go in to defend Taiwan because it was a war it could easily win. Today, that's just not the case. You'd say US-China war over Taiwan is a war the United States cannot win.
1: Right.
0: And that fundamentally changes the whole dynamics of US leadership. And then there's the economic aspect. You know, America used to be the big economic partner for every country in Asia. Now China's the big economic partner in every country in Asia. And Donald Trump, and for that matter Biden, have made that worse with their protectionism. They've actually pulled America out of the region economically. And thirdly, diplomatically, they just don't do as much in Asia as they used to do. They just haven't been nearly as active as they should have been. Now, if America was really serious about competing with China, the way Biden spoke of, they'd have pushed the military, the economic, and the diplomatic aspects much, much harder.
1: Hugh White's with us. If you've got questions, 1-300-800-222.
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1: Philippa from Sydenham joins us on the line. Hi, Philippa.
3: Good evening. Lovely to have you on, Hugh. Philip, Hugh listened to Kerry O'Brien, had to re-listen to that on RN because you and he are expressing what most of Australia are thinking, and that is this change. I see the lack of wisdom in America at the moment towards its allies, and I believe, particularly in Canada, how can this change in the treatment

0: of allies change our way of thinking. We can't now get away with having the bombing of Australia in the north not known. My late husband was seconded to the American Navy for the cleanup in Japan.
1: Mm.
0: These things I can't see possible anymore. So, Hugh, where do you see that going forward?
2: Look, you know, I think this is one of the great challenges we face because we've always, you know, we got so used to the idea that Australia frames its approach to its region, understands its security in terms of relying on the United States, as we relied on Britain beforehand. We now just have to rethink our whole approach, think about how we make our way in an Asia which is no longer dominated and made safe for us by US power. That is a huge challenge, but I don't think it's unthinkable. I think we just have to sort of go back to scratch and start from fundamentals. We have to rethink what kind of defence force we'd need in order to be able to defend our continent independently without relying on the United States. That's a very difficult thing to do, but I don't think it's impossible. We've got a lot of things on our side, including our geography. We also have to start thinking about how we can cooperate more effectively with other countries in the region. And the government's been starting to do this in some ways, for example, in the kinds of understandings it's reached with our neighbours in the South Pacific and Indonesia. But I think we need to do a lot more of that. And I think we need to stop doing what we've tended to do hitherto, which is to do that on the basis of trying to encourage these countries to agree with us that what we need to do is to keep America engaged in Asia. I just don't think that's going to work. What we need to do, instead of focusing on how to keep America engaged in Asia, we need to work out how we make our way in Asia when it's no longer engaged. And of course, right at the heart of that is understanding how we relate to China, and for that matter, how we relate to the other great powers in the region, particularly India, and sometime in the future, Indonesia. And that requires us to not entertain illusions about the kind of power that, for example, China will be. It will be a great power. It'll be difficult to live with. It will use its elbows pretty freely. But I don't think we need to overestimate the kind of threat it'll pose to us. I think we can live with a powerful China if we play our cards right, and if we have a very clear idea of our own interests and are fairly agile in how we pursue them. That's in the end what small and middle powers always have to do when they're confronting great powers.
1: Mm. Thanks, Philippa. That's the thing. People are afraid of China. And
2: yes.
1: They think America will protect us from us. Well, America's not going to protect us from that. They can't. In fact, they can't.
2: And they don't have interest in
1: doing
2: so.
1: And they have no interest in doing so. What about America? What does America think of itself these days? Though one of the hallmarks of America has always been this idea of American exceptionalism, the fact that they are special, that they are well, depending on one of the many cults and sects that you believe in the US, they are a chosen race, whatever. I mean, one of the greatest exponents of American exceptionalism is Donald Trump himself.
2: Yes.
1: If Americans are to continue to hold on to that belief, aren't they a beacon of hope for the world? What do they think of themselves these days?
2: Well, I think it's true that Americans have always thought of themselves as exceptional, but the way they've defined their exceptionalism has changed pretty radically over the centuries. You know, they used to regard themselves as exceptional because they stood aloof from the world's conflicts. Mm. That was part of the ideology behind isolationism, that, you know, the Europeans and others out there in the rest of the world engaged in all of these sort of diplomatic fights and struggles and so on, and America stood as a sort of, you know, beacon on the hill of the way in which you should conduct yourself without getting involved in all these sort of dark arts of power politics. Then, when in the 20th century it faced the big challenges from countries like Germany and Japan and Russia and the Soviet Union, it sort of reached out and became fully engaged, and then it saw itself as exceptional in playing the role of global policeman. Now I think we're going back to an America that, to the extent that it sees itself as exceptional, again sees itself as a country that's exceptional in the way it stands aloof from these issues.
1: Mm.
2: Now, I think one of the things that's happening in American politics at the moment is that that's understood by American voters out there in the electorates.
1: Mm.
2: It's not necessarily understood by a lot of the policy elites in Washington. You know, in Washington, people still talk about American leadership, but Donald Trump doesn't. That's one of the ways in which Donald Trump is, you know, in a completely separate category from the sort of orthodox American, you know, national security establishment. But out there in the electorate, I don't see any real support for America paying the costs, bearing the burdens, accepting the risks of confronting countries like China and Russia.
1: Mm. So how does Australia sit in this new world where, I mean,

0: Maybe, I mean, one of the things, thesis of your book actually has really been that we have been sitting in it for a long time. We just don't want to see it.
1: Exactly.
0: We don't want to see it. We don't want to recognise what it is.
1: Yeah.
0: The Americans haven't helped us, actually.
1: Yeah.
0: The only times we've asked, they've said no, actually.
1: I think they have contributed to keeping Asia stable for a lot of the last few decades, and that has worked for Australia because it's provided a framework in which China could grow, in which our neighbours in Southeast Asia could grow and stabilise, in which we could engage with the region and prosper and so on. So I think actually the alliances worked pretty well for us in the past. You know, alliances don't just work for you when you actually go to war. They work when they provide a stable environment in which wars don't happen. But I think that era has ended, because the era in which the United States' dominant position in Asia has been the underpinning of Asian order, that's a thing of the past.
0: Right.
1: And so what we need to start thinking about is how we make our way in a very different Asia, which is going to be more difficult. I mean, the reason that the book is called Hard New World is I do think this world is going to be pretty hard. But I don't despair about it. I think Australia can make its way in that Asia, but we're going to have to recognise how different it is and stop hoping that what we can do is to somehow persuade the United States to stick around. Particularly, we have to be very careful not to imagine that the way to do that is to support the United States in the idea that the United States should be willing to go to war with China in order to preserve America's strategic position in the region.
0: We shouldn't join any defence of Taiwan, should we?
1: I don't think so. And the reason for that is not that I don't feel sympathetic to the people of Taiwan, but the fact is that the US China war over Taiwan is a war that the United States could not win, and it's a war that would
0: It's a war that China can't win either, though, can they?
1: I think the Chinese can. Well, the Chinese can certainly win it if the Americans don't get involved. If the Americans do get involved, then it's a war that neither will win.
0: Hmm.
1: But in particular, it's a war that's very likely to go nuclear, because neither side can win a decisive victory at the conventional level.
0: With land forces.
1: Conventional forces.
0: Mm-hmm.
1: And so both of them, it will happen very quickly. It's worth bearing in mind. It will be the first major war, first war between major powers since the Second World War.
0: Mm.
1: And it would be huge, and it would be very quick. So both sides would take huge casualties very early on in the conventional fight between their sort of armies and navies and air forces. And by the end of 2 weeks or 4 weeks, whatever, they'd have both been in terrible shape, and neither would be anywhere closer to a victory. So both would find themselves very strongly impelled to cross the nuclear threshold. And, you know, we never want to forget just how terrible a prospect that is.
0: Mm.
1: So, you know, I think we just have to very, very realistically recognise that a war with China over Taiwan is a war the United States cannot win, and therefore it's a war that's a really bad idea to fight, and it's a bad idea for Australia to try to encourage America to fight, which is in some ways what we're doing, because, you know, that when, for example, in AUKUS, which is all about Australia expressing its support for the United States as the United States attempts to deter China from pushing back, from pushing America out of the region by, for example, pressuring Taiwan, That's the underlying idea that the Biden administration was pursuing when they signed up to AUKUS. That's not something we should be part of.
0: No. We can talk about it. Let's talk about AUKUS because increasingly Australia's looking like an outpost of America's ability to project power, doesn't it? We're rotating thousands and thousands of American service people through the Northern Territory. We're building what will essentially be another American submarine base in Western Australia. We're buying American submarines, which we may or may not get, but they'll be crewed at least mostly in the beginning, I think, by Americans, and under American strategic direction, despite the fact that we say they're ours. Many people have been critical of AUKUS. What are your criticisms of it?
1: Look, I've got two broad criticisms of AUKUS. The first is as a way of buying submarines to replace the Collins.
0: Hmm.
1: And there's only two problems with that. The first is we don't need nuclear power submarines, and the second is we won't get them.
0: Hmm.
1: I'm as sure as I can be that we'll never get nuclear power submarines.
0: Really?
1: Well, the reason.
0: Full steam ahead, says Donald Trump.
1: Well, he does.
0: He said it in the White House.
1: Donald saying it doesn't make it happen. I mean, you know, the reason I don't think we'll get them is that from the American point of view, you know, they have made it crystal clear they won't provide submarines to Australia unless their yards are building enough submarines to satisfy the US Navy's own needs. Mm. Now, the figure for that is very clear. They need to be building well over 2 submarines a year just to meet the US Navy's needs. At the moment, they're building 1.2 submarines a year. They've been talking about increasing that, but the number hasn't shifted. And so, and you know, it's already 2026. You know, they're meant to be providing us with our first submarine in 2032. They're running out of time. Hmm. It would be an absolute miracle if the US produced enough submarines, in particularly over the next few years, when they've got a lot of other things going on, including, you know, building the Virginia class, the ones we're after, is not their highest priority. Their highest priority is to build new ballistic missile firing submarines. So I think the chance of the US producing enough submarines to provide us with boats is very low. The other point is that the British, who are meant to be providing the follow-on boats, the AUKUS...
0: fantasy submarine, which has not been even drawn.
1: Exactly. And the UK submarine industry is in terrible shape. Mm. Nobody really believes the UK can meet their timetable of having a first of these new boats in the water by the end of the 2030s, partly because the British themselves are giving priority to building their new ballistic missile firing submarines. So I think that the chances of us getting our submarines ever is very low. But the other point I make is that I don't think nuclear-powered submarines are the right submarines for Australia. Hmm. They have some real virtues. For some roles, they're very useful. But those are not the roles that Australia needs most. Hmm. And, you know, the fact is that nuclear-powered submarines cost something like 5 times as much as conventionally powered submarines, and they're not 5 times better. We would be much better off spending our dollars getting a bigger fleet of conventionally powered submarines, like the submarines we were going to buy from the French.
0: We could have almost had them already from the
1: French. Well, we'd certainly be a lot further down the track. Mm. And you know, I mean, I was never actually a big fan of the French deal because I thought the submarine, not because I didn't think the French produced good submarines, but I thought we'd ask the French for a dumb design. Mm. But I think, you know, the Germans, the South Koreans, there are lots of people out there building good submarines, and we should be going out there and buying a good quality conventionally powered submarine, which we can get much cheaper, which we can get much quicker and with much less risk.
0: Mm. At the moment, Australia's defence, I'm talking about its armed forces, seems to be premised on the idea that interoperability with the United States is very important, and also with, you know, maybe with other countries in the region too, perhaps a little bit with Indonesia, but integration with American weapons systems is exceedingly important, and that's the way we defend ourselves. I mean, there are other views out there of what we should be doing, and, you know, some... postulate the echidna view of Australia. We should just be bristling with missiles, so anyone comes close, you know, we'll shoot, but we won't do anything, but don't come closer. What do you think we ought to be doing?
1: I mean, there are really two... There have always been two views about how Australia should defend itself.
0: Hmm.
1: The first is we should do whatever we can to support our allies in their wars, and then we can rely on them to defend us in ours. And the other is that we should look after ourselves. Now, you know, in a sense, we've never quite resolved that tension, that, you know, all the way back to Federation, those two visions, depending on our allies or depending on ourselves, have always been part of the picture. But it has new poignancy now. Now, you know, in Australia today, defence policy is split between two quite separate ideas. One is that what we should be doing is to be building our armed forces to support the United States if and when the United States goes to war with China. And that drives us towards a particular kind of force structure, one which is designed primarily to help us, to allow us to help the United States project power against China.
0: Mm.
1: And that's where AUKUS comes in. That's what AUKUS is all about. The second vision is one in which we build a force primarily to prevent the Chinese or anybody else projecting power against us.
0: Yeah.
1: So we defend ourselves. Now, that's closer to the echidna strategy idea that my friend and colleague Sam Roggeveen has talked about. Mm. Now that seems to me to be, in the circumstances we're facing, very obviously the right way to go. We shouldn't be preparing to support the United States in a war that the United States is very unlikely to fight. And if it does fight it, it's very unlikely to win. What we should be doing is preparing to build the forces that we need in an Asia in which the United States is no longer playing a significant role, in which China and, for that matter, other great powers like India will potentially throw their weight around, and we want to be able to raise the

0: cost some risk to them of doing that, to the point that they're prepared to leave us alone. And that is something that we can do more easily than people think, because we have this huge geographical advantage of scale and isolation and long maritime approaches. And those are things we can exploit to our advantage.
1: Yes, we are inherently difficult to attack.
0: Yeah,
1: we're a long way away from anywhere. And also, here's a point that others have raised too: is that why would the Chinese want to attack Australia anyway? Because we're a major trading partner, we're a major source of their raw materials, which they're getting anyway. So, what's the point?
0: Well, exactly. I mean, there are two possibilities there. One is they'd be very likely to attack us if we attack them.
1: Hmm.
0: By far and away, the most likely situation in which we find ourselves under threat from China is when if we join the United States in a conflict against
1: China.
0: They'll
1: put a missile into Pine Gap straight away, won't they?
0: Well, just for a start, and I think probably also into Fleet Bait West in Western Australia to catch any submarines that happen to still be there, and into Tyndall, where there were US bombers lined up ready to attack China. Hmm. So, you know, that's one scenario. The other is, and this requires a bit more imagination, if we think forward to a region in which America is no longer playing a significant role, in which China is the strongest power in East Asia and the Western Pacific, in which India is the strongest power in South Asia and the Indian Ocean.
1: Who's the strongest power in Europe?
0: Oh, well, Europe in a sense. I mean, the great question about Europe.
1: The NATO countries.
0: The NATO countries minus America. Yeah. I mean, I think what we're seeing already is the NATO countries minus America coming together to create a European strategic identity, Europe as a single strategic player. And that's what's needed to balance Russia.
1: Hmm.
0: And I think that's what the Europeans will end up doing. Very difficult. I mean, I write about this in the book. In particular, they have to work out how to create a European nuclear deterrent and sort of cobble something together from what the French and the British have got. In the end, I think Germany will have to lead it just because of its central position, apart from its scale. So I think, you know, that can happen. But, you know, from Australia, we're not going to be like that. We're going to be on our own. You know, we don't sit in the middle of a tight continent like Europe. We're in a very different position. We'll have to look after ourselves.
1: Whose interests are aligned with Australia's in our region? But, you know, going back to Bob Hawke and Paul Keating, even Gough Whitlam, who said, you know, Australia's got to find its security in Asia, you know, not from Asia. Who in Asia, therefore, feels they share interests with us? Is it Japan?
0: Well,
1: is it Indonesia?
0: There's lots of countries that serve some interests with us, but I don't think there's any countries except perhaps New Zealand whose interests are so closely aligned with ours that we could rely on them to support us under any circumstances. So, for example, a lot of people in Australia talk about Japan becoming Australia's ally.
1: New friend.
0: And, you know, when Prime Minister Takaichi was here a couple of months ago, she spoke about Australia and Japan as quasi-allies. And there's kind of a feeling around that we're on the way to creating a formal alliance with Japan. Now, I think that'd be a big mistake, because in the end, Japan's security and Australia's security are not that closely connected. Apart from anything else, on sheer geographic terms, we're too far apart. A threat to Japan really isn't a direct threat to Australia, the way, for example, a threat to Papua New Guinea is a direct threat to Australia, and vice versa. And so I think I think it would be a mistake for us to enter an alliance with Japan, because our interests are not that closely aligned. You could say of the big Asian countries with whom our interests are most naturally aligned, the most obvious one is Indonesia. But as you know, as the history shows, Australia's relations with Indonesia are apt to be fairly complicated. And we're going to, you know, one of the problems that we face, I talk about this in the book, is that we haven't yet got our head around the fact that quite apart from China and India, Indonesia is likely to be a third Asian great power in the decades ahead. Well before 2050, it will have the fourth biggest economy in the world. It'll be a very substantial power in its own right. Now, how Australia relates to that great power next door, very different from the issues we face with India and China, that's a whole different part of the picture. So I think we should work really hard to build the closest strategic alignment with Indonesia we can, but I don't think we should assume that'll be easy, because we won't be able to do it entirely on our terms. They're the stronger country. They will have the bigger say.
1: Perhaps not in military terms at the moment, but you're saying they will.
0: Not at the moment, but, you know, you've got to look ahead. I mean, if you go back 25 years and think of the kind of Navy and Air Force that China had 25 years ago, it was risible. Today, it's really something.

0: Well, Indonesia is not going to follow China's trajectory that closely, but I don't think we should assume that Indonesia will continue to be the kind of, you know, poor, weak country that we've regarded as being for so long. It'll be a very powerful country, and I think will most likely acquire the military capabilities to match.
1: What do you make of the view that some say, look, China's in decline in many ways because its population, they've got a big demographic problem. They've got a big economic problem too as a result of that. Their military, although they've built a lot of things, they've never deployed them anywhere and no one knows whether they're any good.
0: No one knows whether they
1: can actually use them.
0: Yeah.
1: That's the difference with America, which has deployed and used them and knows what works.
0: Well, I mean, all important points, but let's just start with the last one. Nobody has fought a major maritime war since World War II.
1: No.
0: The Americans haven't. I mean, they've sailed ships around the world. They've used their aircraft to bomb, you know, weaker countries, but they haven't fought a major naval battle since World War II. Mm. And it's not necessarily the case that the more experienced Navy knows best. You know, in the First World War, the German Navy had never fought a major fleet action, but they gave the British, the famous Royal Navy, the Royal Navy of Nelson, they gave them a real run for their money.
1: Hmm.
0: So I think we need to be very careful about the idea that the Chinese don't know how to use this stuff. More broadly on the economic point, you know, of course China has big problems. Actually, most countries have big problems. Hmm. I'm not sure that China's bigger than anybody else's. And its demographic problem, I think we've got to keep it in perspective. China's demographics are pretty dire and its population is going to shrink. But by 2050, it'll still have a population that's three times the size of America's.
1: Yeah.
0: You know, it's not going to disappear.
1: The biggest country in the world will be India.
0: Yeah, that's right. And that's why India in the longer run will overtake China. I mean, it's already overtaken China demographically, and eventually it'll overtake it economically.
1: Maybe. I mean, as you say, they've never achieved the productivity growth rates that the Chinese have achieved.
0: Not the Chinese have, but you know, the Chinese for several decades grew at 10% per annum, and that's phenomenal. And at 10% per annum, your economy doubles in size every 7 years. But India has managed to grow at 6 or 7% per annum.
1: Hmm.
0: And at 7% per annum, your economy doubles in size every 10 years. So it's slower, but you still get there.
1: Hmm.
0: And I mean, I think there are always a lot of questions about India. It doesn't have some of the things that countries like China had and that other countries who have gone, you know, three countries going through their industrial revolution.
1: Hmm.
0: And India has not got some of the things that other countries have had. So I think it's going to take a different path, but I think it would be a big mistake to assume that the Indians won't get there eventually.
1: Hmm. So what are we? Are we a middle power, as we like to say? Are we a small power? And what should we be? Should we be a small power with a reasonable defence force and we're friends with everyone? Is that it?
0: Well, put it this way. We think we're a middle power at the moment.
1: We're not, are we?
0: But we're not. To my definition, is a middle power is a country that can stand up to a great power without the backing of another great power. And we used to be that. But we're not anymore, and that's partly because our you know, just as America's relative standing has declined as the countries of Asia have grown, so have Australia's. You know, when I first got into this business, Australia had the biggest economy in Asia after Japan's. Our economy was bigger than China's and India's, believe it or not.
1: That's
0: true. It was bigger than the whole of ASEAN's put together.
1: Yeah.
0: Now, today, you know, Indonesia's economy is double the size of ours by itself.
1: Mm.
0: So, you know, we've got to be very realistic about where we stand. I think we can be a middle power if we build the kind of defence forces I touched on earlier that can raise the cost and risk to a major power to the point where they choose not to bother. And I think that's something we should be focusing on. And I think if we are very adroit in the way we position ourselves diplomatically and strategically in the region, building good relationships with countries but not imagining that they're going to be our allies forever, not sort of falling into that illusion. And I think that's what we should be heading off to try to do. But I don't think we should delude ourselves that this doesn't mean we're not going to find ourselves in a region in which we're going to have to be very responsive to where the great powers are going. That's what normal countries do. They have to live with the fact that they live in a world in which power really counts.
1: Your Prime Minister, because Mr.

0: Albanese has been deposed in a coup, and Hugh White's now in power. So what do you do? Do you say it's not too late? It's not too late to cancel AUKUS. We've received nothing. So do we say tomorrow, look, we've rethought this. We don't want to do it, and we're going to pursue another smaller independent non-nuclear submarine deterrent. We're not going to build submarine West Base either in Perth. Do we do that?
1: Yes, I would do that. I would cancel AUKUS on day two.
0: Forthwith.
1: But on day one, I'd make a speech.
0: Yeah.
1: Because the really important thing we need to do is to start helping Australians understand how things have changed and why things that used to work for us, like the US alliance, aren't going to work for us in future. I mean, that's one of the really critical things that political leaders do. If we think, for example, of what Paul Keating achieved when in 1987 he told Australians that we were in danger of becoming a banana republic and galvanised a movement that accepted what would otherwise have been pretty unacceptable changes in economic policy. We've got to have that kind of conversation in Australia. Or you think about, you know, the big conversation we had in the 60s and 70s where we decided to get rid of the White Australia policy because, in the end it wasn't going to work for us. That's the kind of leadership we need to see. And you know, the way in which political leaders do that is to stand up and make big speeches in which they put forward the argument. And that's what I would say is the number one thing that has to be done. On day two, I'd cancel AUKUS.
0: Well, you're not going to get that speech from Anthony Albanese, I don't think, are you?
1: No, that's not his style.
0: No. Look, the book is called Hard New World, Australia's Post-American Future. It really, I would highly recommend that everyone read this because it sets out what the reality is. It's not a gloomy book, not at all. It's in fact, in many ways, quite it's quite a positive reading of what we might become, actually, if we realise what the way the world has changed. Our guest tonight has been Hugh White, Emeritus Professor of Strategic Studies at the ANU. And, of course, Hugh's a long-time, a high-level strategy thinker. He's the principal author of Australia's Defence White Paper back in 2000. Hugh, it's always a pleasure talking with you. I appreciate your time. Thanks so much.
1: My great pleasure.
0: Hugh White. Coming up, we've got the Nightlife News Breakdown in our second hour. We've got Ian Verinder on the perils of private credit too. If something you understand, you might like to join that conversation as well. I'll be keen to listen as well. Or here's the latest ABC News.
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4: ABC News, I'm Eliza Getzey. At least one Australian is reportedly missing after a deadly flash flood hit the Tibet-Nepal border. The torrent of water has swept through the Himalayan region, killing at least 18 people. Nepal's tourism board says more than 380 travellers, including 290 foreign nationals, are missing. Videos coming out of Nepal show a bridge being swept away and multi-storey buildings collapsing due to the force of flood waters. And at least 14 newborn babies have been killed in a fire at one of Pakistan's main state-run hospitals. Officials say the blaze broke out on the neonatal ward of the Pakistan Institute of Medical Science in Islamabad. Footage shows rescue workers using ladders to try to access the ward on the ninth floor. The third floor, rather. This mother lost her baby, who was in intensive care.
5: I have a three-year-old son. How can they say that all the children were burnt when none of them were burnt? They say we have to save the adults first. We saved them. Why were they saving the adults? They could have got out on foot. Why didn't they save the children first? Why was the children's ward locked? And after 2 hours, the rescue team arrived.
4: The federal government now says Queensland and the Northern Territory can retain more flexibility over how data centres are powered, but both will still be subject to national rules. The two jurisdictions have argued for greater use of gas and coal-generated electricity, pointing to their publicly owned energy systems and capacity to manage additional generation. Prime Minister Anthony Albanese says the Commonwealth will legislate minimum standards and use its corporations' power to ensure they apply nationally.
6: Queensland and NT are in different positions. You have public ownership of power generation, transmission and distribution. So that if there is surplus, that could be available. But the principles are very clear. The Commonwealth will legislate, and we have the power.

0: under the corporation's power to do so.
1: South Australia's government is urging people to keep their dogs on a leash after the first suspected case of H5 bird flu was detected in a red fox. The fox was found at Osborne, a coastal northwestern suburb of Adelaide, and testing is now underway. PIRSA says this is the first time H5 bird flu has been suspected in a fox, and it's not aware of any other fully land-based mammal in Australia contracting the virus. Primary Industries Minister Claire Scriven says because foxes eat birds, it's not unexpected the virus could be detected in one, which is why it's important dogs are kept on leashes and not allowed to get near dead or sick wildlife.
2: And of course, if a fox or any animal is eating a bird that has bird flu, they are likely to then contract the disease themselves.
1: Australian singer-songwriter Vera Blue has remembered Dolly Parton as being a huge inspiration to her and artists across the world after her death from cancer at the age of 80. The country music icon grew up in a one-room cabin in Tennessee with 11 other siblings, but became one of the best-selling musicians of all time. Vera Blue performed Jolene on The Voice Australia and says her career will always be linked to Dolly.
3: She's got this incredible quiver, her voice is so pure, and she's very truthful in her writing, such a truthful person. So it was magical to be able to perform that song. And for a few years after the show, I performed Jolene so many times, and people still sometimes ask for that song, which is really special.
1: The Duke and Duchess of Sussex are reportedly arriving back in the UK today. The BBC says Prince Harry, Meghan and their two children are believed to be flying into the country privately from California. They won't return to official duties but will live in Britain as private citizens and non-working royals. It's thought the family will base themselves at a private property outside of London in the Cotswolds area. Back home, Northern Territory police are investigating a death in custody during an attempt to arrest a man south of Darwin. Police say they intercepted a stolen vehicle travelling from Adelaide River around midday, which was then abandoned by the 43-year-old driver before he stole another car. Police say the man abandoned that car, and when officers found him, they say he made several self-harm attempts. An officer used a taser to prevent further harm. Despite treatment at the scene, the man died from his injuries. And if you need someone to talk to, you can call Lifeline on 13 11 14. Woolworths has seen its profits surge by 18% in the last financial year to $1.1 billion. The result has been boosted by a return to profitability for its Big W department stores. Supermarket sales rose 4.6% to $53.9 billion. Woolworths also says its Ooshies kids toy promotion is helping it to a 7.6% increase in sales for the first 8 weeks of this financial year. You're up to date with all the latest from ABC News.
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5: The weather forecast for the capital for Thursday, the 27th day of August. The chance of early morning fog, then cloud clearing to a sunny afternoon and a top of 18. Partly cloudy on Friday with a top of 17. Mostly sunny on Saturday, heading for 19. Mostly sunny on Sunday, a top of 20 degrees. 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
2: Yes, well, hello and how are you? Philip Clark with you on ABC Radio. This is Nightlife into the second hour of the program on local radio right across the country. You should be getting us loud and clear. No problems with reception until after 1 a.m. tonight in Grafton, Kempsey and Coffs Harbour. I'll tell you about that a bit later. All right, second hour of the program, 6 past 11 Eastern Time, 6 past 9 in WA. South Australia and the Territory, it's 24 to 11. Right through the Pacific and around the world too. Nightlife is coming to you live. If you'd like to call 1300 800 222, keep that handy for the Mighty Challenge coming up. I'll put that conversation with Hugh White up as a podcast, by the way. So the best way to get those is you can stream them straight from our website, abc.net.au/nightlife. Or you use the ABC Listen app, put Nightlife into the search bar and check it out that way. Just straight away, because we need to get it up and sort it all out. So, but that will be up there from the end of the program tonight. So if you'd like to listen to it or send it to someone tomorrow.

0: it will be. Okay, coming up in this hour, Claire Armstrong will lead the Nightlife News Breakdown for us. We've got economics for the Ian Verinder. We've got an inspiring conversation about making a better lunchbox with George Georgievsky a bit later on too. Lunchbox George, he's the lunchbox guy, will be on the program with us as well tonight as well. Thank you. In breaking news, by the way, out of Nepal, hundreds are feared dead after a massive wave of water has engulfed the Nepal-China border. It's they're showing some TV pictures of it captured from a helicopter. The flash floods caused earthquakes in the area, so it's a horrendous viewing. The just great walls of water flooding these narrow Nepalese valleys. So if we get any more detail about this, we'll tell you as well. PH says, please, mate, no more Dolly talk, please. You've probably had a lot of Dolly, I imagine, throughout the day. As I said at the beginning of the program, look, of course, we'll do something a little later, but mainly we'll have another show about Dolly tomorrow night as part of Dave's Disc. Dave, as you know, presents a very interesting and informative segment every Thursday on the program, the last hour of the program, about an artist. We have had a look at Dolly in the past, of course, but it's time to update that, isn't it, with news, sad news of Dolly Parton's death. So we'll do that tomorrow as part of Dave's Disc. So, yes. But look, I'd love to talk about memories of Dolly too in the issues of the day a bit later on in the program. All righty. Coming up. All right, let's get started in this hour with the Nightlife News Breakdown.
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0: Well, time for Nightlife News Breakdown. There was a big laundry list of topics for the State and Territory Premiers and Chief Ministers to thrash out with the Prime Minister today at the National Cabinet meeting in Sydney. Remember they used to be called Premiers' Conferences? Remember those? New gun laws, data centres and how they're to be powered, and the national plan to end violence against women and children were all discussed. There was some agreement amongst the state and territory leaders regarding gun control. New reforms will mean only Australian citizens can hold a firearms licence, subject to certain exceptions, while the manufacturing of 3D printed guns will be banned. You might ask, weren't they already? However, the federal government's push to roll out a national gun buyback scheme after the Bondi terrorist attack has not been agreed upon, with several states refusing to sign up. That doesn't seem to be going anywhere. Prime Minister Anthony Albanese was emphasising the positive, however, saying today's agreement will ensure the Commonwealth shares criminal intelligence with the states and territories.
2: This is about improving our laws following the horrific anti-Semitic terrorist attack at Bondi last year.
0: Yeah, well, you know, don't they already share intelligence? You'd hope so. On the issue of data centres, the Northern Territory Chief Minister Leah Fenocchiaro went into the meeting having accused the federal government of being heavy-handed as it pushes ahead with rules about how AI data centres should be powered. She's siding with the Queensland Premier David Crisafulli and the federal opposition in resisting the Commonwealth's push for next-generation data centres to use only renewable energy. Leah Fenocchiaro is the only woman in National Cabinet following the resignation of former Victorian Premier Jacinta Allen, and she had this to say before the meeting.
3: Ultimately, we don't need the federal government coming in heavy-handed and trying to dictate to states and territories how they should be developing data centres or not and what energy mix they should be using.
0: Well, frankly, a lot of these things are already approved and getting built, etc. They're not going to be subject to any laws which aren't already in place. I mean, isn't this a massive case of the horse already having bolted? Let's ask Claire Armstrong, ABC's Chief Digital Political Correspondent, leading the Nightlife News Breakdown tonight. Claire, good evening to you. Welcome back to Nightlife.
4: Hello, thanks for having me.
0: Well, some news on gun control. What was achieved, what wasn't? The gun buyback's not going anywhere, is it?
4: Not really. It's only got New South Wales and more recently the ACT as signatories to that scheme. But that is not necessarily the end of this issue, partly because WA actually just recently did its own voluntary buyback.
0: That's right.
4: So it's not a total loss, but what we got out of today was not any additional sign-ups to that scheme. Instead, some agreement around a few issues.

0: mentioned the information sharing, but also one on basically, unless there are really exceptional circumstances, requiring that anyone that holds a license be an Australian citizen.
1: Hmm. Yeah, I think a lot of people might already think that should have been the case already and would be surprised to hear that it's not.
0: I'd have thought so.
1: Yeah. Look, this thing on data centres, I mean, it's all very, the Northern Territory Chief Minister's keen not to be controlled by Canberra as to how they're powered. She said also that the Territory is, quote, days away from Beetaloo Gas coming online and powering the state, as she put it. Queensland Premier is also bridling that gas and coal will not be able to be used to power any data centres if the government gets its way. Has there been any change in positioning on this issue? And also, to some degree, what does it matter if these data centres, I mean, many of them already have been purchased, planned and approved to be built. I mean, they're not subject to these laws, are they?
0: Yeah, look, a couple of things to unpack. The Prime Minister definitely went into this National Cabinet meeting intending to get all of the states and territories on board with his preferred kind of principles for these national standards, which would be that renewables predominantly powered data centres. Queensland and the Northern Territory were not keen on that. The federal government particularly, Chris Bowen, the energy minister, had essentially threatened to just veto them with Commonwealth legislation that would override the state. And it honestly took me quite a few phone calls this afternoon to figure out what exactly had happened. It was quite a mess out the other side of the National Cabinet press conference. But it seems like it's been one of those situations where Northern Territory and Queensland are chalking it up as a win because they have been given some sort of carve out to go there own way with energy, but also the view inside the Commonwealth is that the overriding principle is that any of this can't make regular household power bills go up, and in their view, that will essentially direct the market toward renewables anyway. So that's that sort of stoush that's still got a bit to play out. On the broader issue, it is true that there are obviously a lot of data centres that are either being built or in the process of going through approvals. They wouldn't be captured by these standards. Interestingly, more than half, I think it's like 70%, are already predominantly renewables charged, so powered. So on that front, it wouldn't make a huge difference. But I think what is important to understand is the scale here. We're talking like a trebling or more of the volume of computing power that these data centres are expected to have in Australia over the next, you know, out to 2030. So even though there are a lot already underway, what we're really talking about is how many there are still to come. And obviously the standards are about a whole range of things that address lots of community concerns, whether it's about water usage or the location of these data centres. So as much as there are plenty that aren't captured, the kind of tsunami of applications yet to come and developments yet to come would be captured by these standards.
1: All right. Anything else come out of it, Claire?
0: Yeah, look, the discussion around national family violence was quite a timely one. It's obviously been in the news quite a lot, some really horrific cases around the country of alleged sexual abuse, and then obviously there's been a lot of focus on the treatment of women around the allegations around the Sydney Swan scandal, and so that sort of has made this a bit more of a pointy conversation. All the governments are working towards the next phase of a national plan to end violence against women and children. That work was basically agreed to be continued with. But interestingly, in the interim, some agreement around accelerating a few initiatives, including signing off on what are known as, sounds really boring, it's called like a framework essentially, but it's a really useful tool that will now be given to anyone in a frontline service, be you a GP or a paramedic, someone that frequently interacts with people who may be in domestic violence situations. And it's essentially a framework for how those frontline workers then deal with and interact with that person to try and ensure that they get the help and support they need. So actually quite a nice tangible outcome out of what was, you know, quite, as you would say, a bit of a talk fest.
1: Yes, that's right. I just remember the old days of the Premier's conference when the Premiers would arrive and then Friday afternoon, they'd meet, you know, sort of Fridays, then Friday afternoon, because they had to catch all the planes back to state capitals, there'd be a staged walkout on the steps and, my state would not put up with this, blah, blah, blah. Anyway, that does seem to be a bit more cooperative these days, which...
0: Certainly more civil, yes.
1: Yeah. Now, look, to the economy, inflation figures out today. Headline inflation's risen 3.5%.

0: 5% in the last 12 months compared to 3.8% last month, so maybe that's good. I don't know. Trimmed mean inflation has remained steady, though. Federal Treasurer Jim Chalmers welcomed the figures as substantial progress, he says. He says inflation will fluctuate in the coming months and had this to say.
1: Fuel was a big driver of inflation in July, and the fuel excise relief comes off in August, and so we expect that to play out in next month's figures. Inflation will bounce around a bit as it gets further down towards the Reserve Bank's target range.
0: This target range, Claire, is never achieved, is it?
2: Well, it doesn't seem to be have in recent history been achieved no. with any level of longevity, which is obviously quite nerve-wracking for one with a mortgage.
0: No. Good or bad news, do you think? Well, in terms of the likelihood of another rate rise, well, probably good news, isn't it?
2: Well, we had a hold. It depends on if you need rate rise news to be a hold or a decline. We had a hold when the rate was similar, the rate of inflation was similar. So I think we can expect that that's probably where we're headed for the next meeting. But I still think any kind of rate cuts are probably, you know, a lot of economists are saying well into next year if you're lucky. So. Mm. Not great for people that got big mortgages.
0: No, let's talk migration policy. It's the issue du jour, isn't it? Minister Tony Burke, the Home Affairs and Immigration Minister, who was supposed to have already announced a new immigration policy by now, but as we know, it's all been put on the back burner or in the deep freeze, depending on how you view the whole thing. The government decided early this month to delay the release of its immigration policy. Minister postponed famously his address at the National Press Club. So you can imagine that many journalists were all ears today when Minister Tony Burke held a press conference. And he was asked about one of the sticking points of migration policy, backpackers. Now, Claire, in particular, there's talk of cutting back on British citizens on the working holiday maker visas. Now, this basically allows anyone under 35 to come here to live in Australia for up to 3 years, no specific work requirements. It's uncapped, so as many can come as want. It came into force in 2023. There are moves to see British backpackers soon having to work in regional areas. But this might lead to a diplomatic backlash from the UK. Tony Burke was asked today whether his UK counterpart had sold the chihuahuas, as it were, onto him about the whole thing.
3: We talk regularly about all migration issues. I have a very good relationship with Shabana Brackwood. In terms of anything coming forward as to the government's proposals, as to any changes we would make to the migration program, those are decisions that will be made by the Australian Cabinet.
0: Well, I don't know what that means. Doesn't mean anything, does it? Why do they make these white noise statements? I mean, really. What is the situation here, Claire? I mean, my understanding is that the UK government said not on your Nelly, and the government's backtracked, have they?
2: Well, look, essentially the backpacker visa scheme as it generally applied prior to Australia signing a free trade deal with the UK a couple of years ago was that you come out here for a period of time, a year or so, and then in order to extend your visa, you had to do a time in the regions working, and that was a way of obviously getting a lot of those low-skilled kind That's of right. labour filled. When it came to the UK free trade deal, the first thing they wanted off the table was the regional working requirement. Australia gave that up as part of negotiations. We obviously got a bunch of things too out of that free trade deal, and so it has gone. The government now obviously having a bit of seller's remorse on having given away that measure that obviously for a lot of people probably encouraged them to go home once they'd spent their year or so backpacking because they didn't necessarily want to go into the regions. If the Australian government was to backtrack on that, it would technically be a breach of the free trade agreement, and there would be some fallout from that, you would have to imagine. But with all sides kind of scrabbling around for ideas to reduce Australia's net overseas migration, this is obviously one that, I mean, Tony Burke could have ruled it out. You're right. He didn't have to say, you know, one of those nothing statements, but he made the decision not to rule out that possibility.
0: Yeah, so maybe, well, because, I mean, the plain fact is if they want to reduce net overseas migration, it's difficult, as we've talked about many times here on the program, because the migration system's complicated. A lot of it's uncapped, and a lot of it you don't really want to cut.

0: Anyway, all right. Is there any notion of when this new policy might be announced, Claire?
1: Look, the latest is it could be up to another month away. Certainly some of the reporting I've been following is that the business groups that might have been caught on the hop a few weeks ago with the prospect of this announcement are now well and truly in lobbying mode, coming out in support of their respective skills to not have them be cut in the visa process. So I think now that it's not happened quickly, somewhat counterintuitively, it's not necessarily going to happen for a while.
0: All right. Claire, you wrote a piece on the ABC News site on the weekend about how Labor's approaching the electoral threat posed by One Nation, with one strategy seeing Labor increasingly trying to portray Pauline Hanson and her party as sharing agendas with the coalition. For instance, Labor claims One Nation and the coalition are on a unity ticket to undermine universal super. And another idea shared by the Coalition and One Nation today, cutting tobacco excise. What's going on here?
2: She was really
1: It's all going to heat up toward the end of this week. There's a parliamentary report that's due on Friday, long awaited. It's expected to, it was a coalition-led inquiry, so it's expected to align with where that party room is clearly heading, which is a recommendation to cut the tobacco excise. Depending on who you talk to, there are some Liberals I've been speaking to in the last few weeks who swear that Pauline Hanson stole the idea of them and just got the jump on them announcing her policy of a 75% cut to the excise last week. And now there's talk that the coalition might have to one-up her by just shifting 5% more to 80%. But really it's all part of a much bigger debate about how to deal with the illegal market, which has obviously exploded in the last few years in Australia. But the government has been very forceful in pointing out that these ideas of cutting dramatically the excise, that tax on cigarettes, there's no evidence that there's a number you could pick that would suddenly make the 50 to 80% of people who are now buying their cigarettes illegally to suddenly switch from that option back to the legal one. So as much as there's clearly going to have to be something done around dealing with the illegal market, quite divided lines on whether the excise is the way to go about it.
0: It's a devil of a problem, quite frankly, and the government's created it themselves. They've created it and fixing it. I don't think there are any easy answers. I think you're quite right. Once the illegal market's here, the criminals aren't going to give it up. And, you know, you'd think people buying cheap fags are not going to give it up either. Police your way out of the problem, which seems to be the idea up until now, has been spectacularly unsuccessful. We await further news. All right. Claire, always terrific to talk. Appreciate it. Thank you.
1: Thanks for having me.
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0: Yeah, thanks for the texts too. Carmel from Ballarat says there can never be enough dolly talk. I'm on your side of the fence, Carmel, quite frankly. Caroline from Bullsbrook says gun buybacks are a joke. Government only ever offers a small fraction of the actual worth of the weapon. Law-abiding gun owners are tired of being ripped off and blamed, while the real crims that commit 99.9% of the gun violence in Australia are laughing at us all. There you are. My text says, all this carry-on about where these AI places are going to be built and how much power they're going to use, any interest in what they're going to do? True enough. It reminds me a bit of when wind farms started to get built too. There was an immense kind of interest and discussion in wind farms, their location, and the fact that they were supposed to be killing birds, not true. And not so much about what the purpose of the things was and what the contribution they might make. Same with data centers, I suspect as well. But my point about all the hullabaloo about regulations, this and regulations, that, the plain fact is hundreds of them already been approved, and why not necessarily built? I mean, they would have been approved under certain conditions, none of which are these new conditions that the government's applying. So in that sense, you'd think the horse has well and truly bolted, wouldn't you? Paul from Plainland says, ABC Country's been playing Dolly all day and still are. First time I ever.

0: 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All right, coming up, George Yeski is going to join us about creating really good, top quality spick and span lunchboxes. He's good on this. And Ian Verinder wants to talk about private credit too. So let's talk to Ian.
1: Economics.
0: Joining us for a look at business and finance this week is the ABC's chief business reporter, Ian Verinder. Ian, good evening to you. Welcome back.
2: Evening, Phil. Good to be here.
0: Good to have you with us too. Tell me about private credit. I often read about this and I think, what's going on? Once upon a time, if you wanted money, you went to a bank.
2: Yeah.
0: If you couldn't get money from the bank, you went to the SP bookie and maybe tried to borrow from them. That's if your old man wouldn't lend you the money or whatever.
2: That's
0: but
2: right.
0: These days, there appears to be a whole market in money, very large amounts of money called private credit. These are not banks. They're not regulated financial institutions at all.
2: No, not at all. Well, you've heard about private equity, haven't you?
0: Yes.
2: So these private equity firms sprung up about 25, 30 years ago and basically decided that it was too difficult to operate on the stock exchange because of, you know, all of that regulation and all of that, glare of, on you all the time. So, and disclosures and all that kind of thing. So they decided they'd just raise money from private individuals, investors, and go around and buy companies up themselves and take them private and run them privately away from the public spotlight. Well, this is the same kind of situation, except instead of equity, it's debt. And it's sprung up particularly in America. It is just huge in America and it's growing in Australia as well, and particularly since the Hayne Royal Commission, where we had the banks basically being forced to adhere to a whole new raft of regulations and rules and laws around how they should behave. Now, Australians...
0: Where's the money come from?
2: Well, just ordinary people. So you can go and invest in a fund that is a private equity fund, a private credit fund, and there's a lot of self-managed super funds in there. And the lure is that, hey, put your money in with us and we'll deliver you 8%. And you're going to have, this is rock solid, because you're going to have first mortgage on the properties.
0: Okay. And so to borrow from private credit, you're paying higher interest rates.
2: Yeah, way higher. They overwhelmingly lend to property developers, overwhelmingly. Mm. And that's because property developers have real trouble borrowing money from traditional sources. And you can understand why. You're a property developer, you can say, I'm going to build this massive block of units on these two sites here. So you buy up the two houses or whatever, you've got to bulldoze them all. Mm. You've got to then build the thing, which usually takes a couple of years. And you've got to finance all of this for several years before you start selling the properties off and making your return. Mm. So banks just think this is all too risky. And so the developers tend to operate outside of the banking world. And, so this is a kind of intermediary, a private intermediary, where you can put your money into some fund and then they will lend money to property developers. The problem here is, as a private individual, you're putting your money into the fund, it's somebody else deciding where your money is being lent to whichever developer. You've got no idea who it is. In this case, it's a company that, it's not small, Bathler. Mm. It's got about 22,000 units under construction and 3,500 homes. And it's got about $3.6 billion worth of debt, and pretty much the vast bulk of that comes from private credit. So you've got a lot of ordinary Australians who look like they're going to lose out in this fiasco.
0: Do people know when they're invested in these things?
2: Well,
0: does your super fund invest in these things?
2: Your super fund might well invest in some of these things. It wouldn't be a lot.
0: But are they allowed to?
2: Yeah. You know, it's not illegal, but it's a private market and it flies under the radar. And last year, the corporate regulator ASIC decided that this was a growing trend. Mm. It was not regulated. They had no idea how much money was involved, where it was going, who was putting it in. So they did a couple of big studies into it to get their head around where it was all going. And this collapse from Bathler is likely to be one of the first tests, I think, for ASIC and how they, know, cope with this growing trend, and what rules or regulations, if any at all, are going to be placed on it, or whether people just should be better informed. You know, a couple of weeks ago, we saw that hotel owner, John Ajimis,

0: Now, he managed to, he's now Australia's biggest ever bankrupt with $1.8 billion in debt. He's equal to Alan Bond. But he bought a hotel portfolio for guess how much?
1: Well, a hotel portfolio these days would cost a lot of money.
0: $380 million. But he's $1.8 billion in debt. And a lot of that money comes from private credit. So, you know, people borrow the money from a private credit operator. They go to another one and borrow more based on they just revalue the assets. So, you know, you can get your friendly revalue.
1: Classic Alan Bond.
0: Yeah, get your valuer in there and say, that pub I just bought for $5 million, that's got to be worth 30 now, isn't it? And the valuer will go, well, when it's finished, it will be, once you've done all the renos. Yeah, so let's mark it up to 30 now. And that's how all of this
1: works. These private credit funds, as it were, are losing a lot of money here, in the Agemas case at least.
0: They have very large portfolio of bad debts on their books, but they recognise that. But the difference is they can charge 8, 10, 20%, right?
1: Right, okay. Right.
0: So they make up for the losses on the bad ones.
1: Well, they're usurious interest rates.
0: Yeah. Well, it's ridiculously high interest rates, and that gives you an indication of how desperate the borrowers are.
1: Well, sounds like you should stay away from it.
0: Well, I wouldn't be getting into it, but there are a lot of people who do, and I've met people who, you know, in good times thought they were doing fabulously.
1: But if you're an investor, I suppose it might be attractive because
0: you're getting good returns.
1: Because you'd be getting very good returns. Because if you're investing in a fund that lends out money at 20%, you're probably thinking, I want some of that.
0: Well, yeah, and that's exactly what's happening. And because they're lending to high-risk borrowers, they have a much higher, rate of delinquency.
1: So they're not really bound by any regulatory issues in relation to maximum interest rates or any of that nature.
0: No, but they are bound by, I guess, the conditions that surround all managed investment trusts, which would be disclosure to your investors about what you're doing and where the money's going. But it would appear that a lot of people do not have any control over, a private credit group might lend money out to 40 different property developers, but you might not know the exact names of who they are.
1: Right. If you needed bridging finance or something like that, could an ordinary person access these things?
0: What's that?
1: These private credit facilities. I suppose you can.
0: Yeah. You'd have to go to the private credit fund manager and say, I want to borrow money, and they'll go,
1: I need $1 million quick.
0: Yeah. Well, you'd probably be after a bit more than $1 million. I think they wouldn't be interested in $1 million.
1: That's true.
0: So it'd be $50-100 million, and they go, well, can you sign your life up here? And
1: speaking of debt, by the way, there was talk. We haven't since this news came out since last we spoke. About published debt levels, with the US debt level ticking over to $40 trillion. I mean,
0: and that's greenbacks as well. That's US dollars.
1: That's US dollars, that's right, 40 billion US, which is a figure that I simply cannot get my head around. That's 40,000 million dollars, which is so large it's almost unreal. At the same time, in Australia, which is traditionally we've been prided ourselves on our public debt not being all that high, it ticked over in Australia to $1 trillion. That's 1,000 million Australian dollars.
0: Mm.
1: Now, in world terms, we're still relatively okay, but in absolute terms, this is not okay, is it? No.
0: Well, there's been a huge increase in debt across all countries, across all categories, really for the past 50 years, ever since we saw, I guess, America, junk the gold standard when it came to its currency valuation, and when we saw deregulation throughout the financial world, which, in the early 80s, we've seen an explosion in debt ever since, which is, partly explains why stock markets have risen to the extent they have and why real estate prices have risen to the extent they have as well across the world. Now, the problem that we have here, and you're right to say that Australia's debt isn't as extreme as the other countries. I mean, our debt to GDP is around about 33%.
1: Mm-hmm.
0: Germany is about 70%. The UK is about 95%. America is 125% and rapidly heading towards around 135%. And Japan, of course, is in a world of its own with a debt-to-GDP level of 250%. So, you know, if you look at America, its debt has it's doubled since Donald Trump first became president in 2016. So it was around $20 trillion when he first got into office back then. And it's risen at 20% since he was re-elected last year. So it's been, there's been a huge rise in America's debt levels. And the problem is that it shows no sign of abating. And it's you can get yourself out of trouble by growing your economy really, really quickly and thereby shrinking that the debt to GDP level. But
1: you know. America spends more money on interest repayments than it does on defence.
0: Yep.
1: It's the third biggest budget item they have.
0: That's right. So
1: I mean, the place is going to go...
0: They're borrowing vast amounts of money to repay the interest on the debt they already owe. So it's a snowball effect that's happening
1: here.
0: Well, I mean,
1: common sense, this is going to end in disaster, isn't it?
0: Yeah, you know, I spoke to Saul Eslak last week, the economist who lives now down in Tasmania, and I said to him, how do you see this ending? And he gave me a one-word answer, badly.
1: Yeah. You know, does that mean, though?
0: Well, I mean, where does this all end up? I mean, they are debasing the US. What he said was, you know, they're debasing the US dollar and they're debasing the America's standing as a global reserve currency. So
1: so what happens?
0: Well,
1: I think a lot of people look at this and say, so, I mean, if I run up my household debt so badly I can't repay it anymore, the bank forecloses and I'm out on the street living in my car.
0: You're slightly...
1: If America, I mean, public debt's not like that.
0: No.
1: But what happens?
0: Well, it's got to be reined in at some stage. I mean, there's got to be a plan put into place to either raise taxes or to cut spending or somehow or other do both. Mm. And, I mean, in some ways, I guess the US under Donald Trump has been trying to get NATO partners to stump up more cash and be, you know, a bit more part of the team. You mightn't like the tactics they've used to do that, but it is part of a process to try and rein in America's rampant spending. And, you know, it has been spending hugely on defence. But, you know, at the same time, Donald Trump then runs out and puts through that big, beautiful bill, which gave huge tax deductions and tax cuts to the country's wealthiest people and therefore reduced the tax that they were bringing in. So if you're going to be doing that and you're going to start a war and you're going to then want to increase your defence budget, you know, you've got the forces working in exactly the opposite direction that you want them to work. You're bringing in less tax and spending more, and that's why the US debt is now blowing out at an incredibly rapid pace.
1: And we can't do it. We can't make the same mistake here in Australia.
0: No,
1: so we have to do the same.
0: We are, you know, we're not travelling particularly well. I mean, we've come through in the past 15 years, we've come through the biggest resources boom in history.
1: And where's all the money gone?
0: Well, we racked up deficits in each and every one of those years from 2010 right through till 21, 22, we racked up deficits.
1: Oh, madness.
0: You know, and look, we're still in a situation where we're continuing to rack up deficits. The only way out of it is either raise taxes or to somehow grow your economy at a very rapid pace to reduce the impact of that debt.
1: As soon as we start growing the economy, we just start spending more money.
0: Yeah, I know. But with Australia, I mean, the big problem with our debt is household debt. So our government, our public debt might be quite, you know, reasonable compared to other nations. But when it comes to household debt, we are up there vying for gold, Olympic gold.
1: Yeah, well, that's because of housing costs.
0: That's right.
1: In large part, I imagine.
0: It is. That's overwhelmingly due to the cost of housing.
1: Yeah, exactly. Thanks, Ian.
0: Thanks, Phil.
1: I think. Talk next time.
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3: Nightlife with Philip Clark.
1: Yeah, no. Thank you to everybody who corrected me how much a trillion is. Look, I know it's a lot. Phil, you said a couple of times that a trillion's 1,000 million. It's not. A trillion is not 1,000 million. It's 1 million million or 1,000 billion. For the USA, $40 trillion is 40 million million or 40,000 billion. I know, but the numbers are just... I quite frankly do not understand. The Great Depression was nothing, says my texter. Nate says Trump bails and leaves the debt to everyone else. Yeah, well, no government seems to be willing to confront it on any basis. And look, even here in Australia, our $1 trillion, okay, is nothing compared to other countries, but still. All right, 1-300-800-222 is the number. We're going to talk about lunchboxes shortly with George Georgievsky. Here's Steeler's Wheel. Debt. Clowns to the left, eh? Jokers to the right.

0: Yeah, thank you, little brother trucker. Mr. Blonde, Reservoir Dogs. Yes. What a movie, hey? What a movie. All right, how do you pack a great lunchbox? I don't know, but George, yes, he does. Let's have a chat to him.
1: Food.
0: If you've ever stood in front of the fridge at 5:30 p.m. thinking, oh, what on earth are we going to make for dinner, then you're definitely not alone. Because what's for dinner? I know, with the cost of living battle, we could all use a few shortcuts. George Georgievsky might be our man. He's known as the school lunchbox dad, the creator of a hugely popular school lunchbox online platform with hundreds of thousands of followers. He's got them all around the world. He made it his mission to take the stress out of family food. And he's gone from making lunches for his own kids to becoming a best-selling cookbook author. Written 5 so far. Anyway, his latest book called Tonight's Dinner, Tomorrow's Lunchbox is out. Let's talk to him. George, good evening to you. Welcome to Nightlife.
2: Good evening. Thanks for having me. How are you?
0: I'm all right.
2: Very good.
0: I haven't decided what to make for dinner tonight, but you know.
2: Sounds like you need my book, mate.
0: Kids have left home, so that's all right. Let's start with a question every parent asks at about 5 o'clock. What's for dinner?
2: Absolutely.
0: What's a dinner favourite in your house?
2: The dinner favourite is, funnily enough, my girls are at that age now where they trust me, believe it or not. Only took them 10 years. But basically, whatever I serve up, it's usually what we've got in the kitchen, and I find a hero ingredient first. So I know at home at the moment we've got some pork ribs. Yeah. So I'm thinking, okay, when I get home, I'm going to marinate them with some seasoning, throw them on a barbie because that's the smoke stays outside. Mm-hmm. And then I'll just whack together maybe a potato salad, which is really easy, under 10 minutes, and also maybe even a coleslaw, depends. Or I might even, actually, you know what, I'll do a mash. Because the mash is just as quick, and I'll do some coleslaw. So for me, generally, I look for one hero ingredient in the fridge or in the pantry, and then I'll work around that, and I build the foundations, I guess, from that. Yeah.
0: Okay, but these hero ingredients, how do they arrive in your fridge? Be honest, do you actually plan all these things in advance?
2: No chance.
0: Thinking, I'll buy the ribs and I'll do those on Thursday?
2: No chance. I actually look for, what's on sale at the time. So I like going to the independent grocers, my butcher, and I usually just duck my head in as I'm passing the butcher and I'm like, hey, what do you got on sale? What's good value? And they'll yell out, oh, we got these pork ribs, for example, which are the ones I purchased. Or they might say, chicken thigh fillets, they're a ripper deal. And I usually just grab them knowing they're going to come in useful. Hmm. So I look for things that are on sale. I look for ingredients that last longer. Like I find like cabbage, for example, lasts a hell of a lot longer in the fridge than say a lettuce. So I tend to go with ingredients that have a larger shelf life, so to speak. So that's how I shop. I try and shop with the cost of the goods in mind, plus a few heroes here and there. Like I'd always get some, chicken breasts, or I'll get some, scotch fillet, only because they're the, like, we're entitled to eat good food when we can, so I tend to get those. Some good cheeses, like I like a good Swiss Le Gruyere cheese that I can melt over some pasta. So, yeah, I do buy things that I don't hold back on, but most of the time it's thinking smarter rather than put together
0: some ingredients. Do you shop
2: every day? I'm one of those people that does, actually, but I enjoy it, so I don't expect everyone else to do it. I love it because I love finding a bargain. I wish my kids would like bargains when they shop for clothes, but I do like bargains when I shop for food. So slight difference, but almost similar. But, yeah.
0: Where do you shop? Do you shop at local greengrocers? Do you shop at the Colesworths?
2: I'm more of a local. I love to support local, only because they've got some – I know that they're supporting local growers as well. So for me, keeping it within the community, keeping direct to the, farm to fork, so to speak, I love that concept. I love knowing that my money that I've just spent with my local grocer is going to go to the local farmer. I love that. So, obviously there are times where we can't purchase everything locally. So I hit Woolies mainly only because it's close by and they seem to have everything, that you can't find anywhere else if you're looking for it. But I also love the Asian grocers. Like I love going in there and asking them, like, what have you got that's something crazy that no, like that my kids don't eat or they haven't tried, or what's something that I'd love, and I love spicy food. And I just love hearing them because they get passionate about their products as well. And they're like, you know, we'll take out a certain ingredient or a vegetable that I've not seen before. So I love the you know, the cultural grocers that are out there that have something to offer that we normally wouldn't be open to.
0: I like this idea of cooking once and then getting two meals out of it.
2: Love it.
0: But
2: yes,
0: apart from making a big bolognese, have you got some other ideas here?
2: Tons. Well, that's the beauty of this this book is that every recipe or main recipe has a secondary recipe, and the idea of that secondary recipe is where the leftovers get a makeover, and they basically become a completely new meal that you don't even know you're eating leftovers.
0: What are you going to do with the ribs?
2: Well, with the ribs, I don't think there's ever any leftovers with ribs, and hence why they're not in my book. But with ribs, what I love about them is that I can pop them on leftovers. For example, like I've done leftover roast potatoes, and I've just added butter, frying pan, milk, rehydrated them, and turned them into a mash, and then I put the ribs on top. So I'm still using ingredients that have had a life prior, and I'm giving them a new life with a hero of the ribs, for example. So it doesn't always have to be the main component of the dish that gets a makeover. Sometimes, you know, a simple like cabbage salad can get leftover, or some leftover chicken. Definitely. But yeah, love it.
0: What about certain thing with salads though? Yeah, they've got to be eaten then, don't they?
2: Pretty I mean
0: they're
2: quick.
0: not really gonna survive into tomorrow's lunchbox, are they?
2: Not the salads like lettuce, you know, tomatoes. Once you add dressing, forget it. It's done. But that's why what I like to do is when I'm chopping up a lettuce or a, say, cabbage, I tend to separate what I want to use for the next day, and I don't put dressing on there because the dressing obviously infuses, it becomes soggy.

0: And, you know, texture's not that great. And it's got to, apart from the taste, the texture's got to be spot on because the kids can spot it out a mile. So I tend to, before I dress it, just portion a little bit that, and I could, for example, use a, well, let's say if I did have leftover pork ribs, I could peel the meat off of the ribs and put it in some of the leftover coleslaw or the extra coleslaw and pop it straight into a burger bun or a baguette and create and all I do in the morning is just in a little jar. I've got this little old school jam jars that you get at the hotels. And I put a little dressing in there, just a simple mayo or a mustard vinaigrette inside, so that all my kids do is just pour it on top of their pork and your slaw, basically create a slaw, and then there's their lunch, their dressing or a sauce for their lunch at school.
1: Lucky girls. I'm speaking with George Georgievsky. He's the author of Tonight's Dinner, Tomorrow's Lunchbox. Are you one of those who thinks I stick to a rough pattern, you know, Chicken Tuesdays, Bolognese Wednesdays?
0: It depends. A lot of the times, it depends on the weather and the moods of my girls, funnily enough. And being a dad to two teenage girls, the moods certainly come into play a lot. So with me, a lot of the time, I judge, is it a nice day? You know, is it a salad? You know, is it a Caesar salad kind of day, or is it raining and gloomy? Do I want to make a soup, or do I want to make a roast? You know, how much time do I have? So I don't generally plan. I tend to use the day and the moods of my kids as inspiration for what I'm going to cook, and I like to get a feel for it from the minute I walk in the door. It's like first thing I do is, "Hey girls, how was school?" You know, and or what did you have for lunch today, or did you enjoy a lunch, sorry, that I made, you know, and then get feedback, check out the lunch boxes, see what's left over, if anything. And then I'm inspired by the moment. Sometimes I'll say, hey, you know, like the other day I had some leftover like pork shoulder, like a roast, and I just thinly cut it and put it on the barbecue just to sizzle it up a bit. And I popped it on some a Thai beef salad, but with pork. And it was, I used the same dressing, you know, same components, except because I didn't have beef, I just used pork. And the kids loved it because they're like, oh, this is different. And to be honest, they didn't even know they were having leftovers, which is really cool.
1: You've included ideas for leftover bread.
0: I know, amazing. And I love that because...
1: What do you do with leftover bread?
0: Well, apart from like the obvious, you know, make breadcrumbs. Well, I actually do. And I love grating it sometimes even in a pasta or a pasta sauce, like a spoonful of butter and grate or roughly chop or even with your fingers some bread or bread roll or a baguette. And it sort of crisps up. Absorbs the the butter and then all olive oil, a bit of seasoning, salt, a touch of smoked paprika, and pour that over gnocchi with some sage or a pasta. It's delicious. So I can use it for leftover bread for sauces, and you get that nice texture. Obviously, croutons. I love making croutons. Whack them in the air fryer. I'll just roughly chop olive oil, sprinkle of salt. In the air fryer, 180 for about 5 minutes. Bang, you got some delicious fresh croutons. You can rehydrate bread, which a lot of people don't know about, where you add water, particularly to sourdough, and then just on a pan, and it tastes as fresh as ever. It's quite amazing.
1: What do you mean, sprinkle a slice with water?
0: Yeah, totally. Like even run it under the tap, like before you cut it up, just run the whole, say, baguette.
1: The whole loaf.
0: Yeah, whole loaf under the tap until it starts absorbing a bit of water.
1: Yeah.
0: Slice it up and on the frying pan with some butter or I like to put olive oil and then like create like a bruschetta where I rub some garlic, some basil, tomatoes, a little bit of cucumber sometimes. I love that, yeah. It's all about, for me, I love being creative with what I've got and I guess watching my mum do it, you know, as a kid over 40 years ago, it sort of inspired me, particularly in this day and age where, you know, money isn't, easy to come by for everybody. So I'm just, you know, conscious of the fact that not everyone's got money to splurge on fresh ingredients daily. So hence the inspiration behind this book.
1: What do you reckon people waste the most money on in the kitchen?
0: Great question. I think when people are shopping, they're usually like, oh, I'm going to,

0: make something. So they usually got a recipe in mind, and they buy all the ingredients for the recipe and don't end up making it because, say, the chicken will go off, for example. But a lot of times it's meats, I believe, that go off because they have a shorter fridge life, I guess. Veggies, fruit is another one, you know, that goes off. But pantry staples are always safe. But sometimes, like, people shouldn't be afraid to, say, buy an extra pack of, say, chicken breasts or chicken thigh fillets and popping it straight in the freezer. Like, take it out the morning of, you know, before you leave for work or school, and that could certainly save money. But definitely shelf life products like, you know, fruit and veg and meats tend to, you know, people tend to waste money on.
1: We do. Mm. We throw a lot of them out, unfortunately.
0: Absolutely.
1: They sit in the crisper until they're no longer any good.
0: Totally, totally.
1: All right, George, good luck with it. It sounds a terrific idea. George
0: Ziewski
1: has been my guest, the author of Tonight's Dinner, Tomorrow's Lunchbox. There's some thoughts for you. Thanks, George.
0: Thanks for having me.
2: Nightlife with Philip Clark on ABC Radio.
1: Yeah, good ideas, eh? Good ideas. By the way, some breaking news out of the United States. Meta has settled their wrongful action law case where people were suing them for their social media, the harms caused by their social media feeds. Meta settled. They haven't admitted wrongdoing, but they've settled for some $16 billion. More on that as details come to hand as well. Hey, the Mighty Challenge is next up. 1-300-800-222. 1-300-800-222. If you would like to have a crack, 25 questions, 5 categories, you know the drill. Someone's got to win, come on, it may as well be you. Give us a bell. 1-300-800-222 will get you a line and the possibility of glory straight after the news.
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4: ABC News, I'm Eliza Getzy. At least one Australian is unaccounted for in catastrophic flooding in Nepal and Tibet, with more than 90 people reported dead and hundreds missing. The torrent of water swept through the Himalayan border region Wednesday morning local time. Nepal's foreign minister says an earthquake caused an avalanche that triggered the flood. Devendra Subedi is the senior editor at Nepal Television and has told the ABC there's very little information available due to the remoteness of the affected area.
5: The exact information is very difficult to find at the moment because almost everything has been washed away. The land linkage has been washed away. It started with at a place called Roshua, the northern border with Tibet.
4: The federal government says it will push ahead with its national gun buyback scheme despite several states refusing to sign on. New South Wales and the ACT have joined the Commonwealth, while Queensland has rejected the plan and Victoria and South Australia are yet to commit. National Cabinet has separately agreed Australian citizenship will become a condition of holding a firearm licence, although some exceptions are expected. Prime Minister Anthony Albanese says the federal offer remains open, but states and territories will ultimately decide whether to participate.
6: The offer is there from the Commonwealth. WA have already had their system. New South Wales, we signed 50. ACT signed up just on the weekend. But we intend to proceed. States and territories are responsible for their own decisions.
4: Queensland Premier David Crisafulli has argued the state's publicly owned energy system gives it a clear advantage in attracting new AI data centres. Queensland has resisted a federal push at National Cabinet to tie new projects to renewable generation, arguing its ownership of generation, transmission and distribution gives it more control over how extra demand is met from data centres. Mr. Crisafulli says that will allow Queensland to manage its energy mix and the data under local laws.
7: Each state will have a point of difference. We believe that we can control our data sovereignty, protect the rights of local communities, and enable that energy mix to bring those data centres on. And that comes with the point of difference that we have, and this has enabled that to occur.
4: Health experts are calling for people not to be concerned about getting bird flu as butchers report that chicken sales have dipped. The ABC has heard from butchers.

0: who say they've seen a decline in the consumption of chicken attributed to unfounded public anxiety about the threat of bird flu. Chair of Veterinary Public Health and Food Safety at the University of Sydney, Professor Michael Ward, says the risk of transmission to humans through chicken meat is rare.
1: In our sort of Western style of food consumption, it's not a risk. And again, it's a sort of virus. Minimal cooking will even activate the virus. So it's not a big concern if you handle poultry meat correctly.
0: The US president has announced flags will be at half-mast for a week in honour of country music icon Dolly Parton, who's died at the age of 80. Fellow country icon and longtime friend Reba McEntire has been among those paying tribute, celebrating her buddy Dolly. There have been countless tributes from US politicians, actors, musicians and more from across the world. Her nephew and head of security, Brian Seaver, says her family will work to ensure Dolly's spirit lives on.
2: Dolly was a farmer, just like her daddy. He farmed the soil, she farmed songs and happiness. Dolly called me and said she wants to rest in a beautiful bed of plush cotton because after a life wearing heavy rhinestones, she finally deserves to be comfortable and have some rest.
0: Pakistan's Prime Minister Shahbaz Sharif has suspended a top health official after 14 newborn babies died in a hospital fire. The fire broke out in an air conditioning unit in the Islamabad facility and quickly spread through oxygen connections. Pakistan's Minister for Parliamentary Affairs, Tariq Fazal Chaudhary, says it's a tragic situation.
3: It's a very sad incident in which we lost 14 lives of newborns. But so far, what we have seen, it was a blast. It was a fire which spread suddenly and a very fast speed because there was oxygen cylinders, oxygen pipelines in that ward.
0: And Meta has agreed to pay more than $23 billion and add child safety measures to its Facebook and Instagram platforms to end a landmark trial over teen social media addiction and settle claims filed by 47 US states. California, Colorado, Kentucky and New Jersey were among 29 states that sued the tech giant in 2023, but the deal cuts short the trial. ABC News.
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5: The weather forecast for the capital for Thursday, the 27th day of August. The chance of early morning fog, then cloud clearing to a sunny afternoon and a top of 18. Partly cloudy on Friday with a top of 17. Mostly sunny on Saturday, heading for 19. Mostly sunny on Sunday, a top of 20 degrees. 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

Yes, well, hello and how are you? Philip Clark with you on ABC Radio. We're right around the country on the local radio network. Good to be with you and welcome to the third hour of the program. It's 6 past midnight Eastern Time, 6 past 10 in Western Australia. It's 24 to 12 in South Australia and the Northern Territory. If you're in Graft, Kempsey, Coffs Harbour, after 1 a.m. for an hour, there could be your TV Channel 25 will be off here. And from 2 to 4 a.m. in the Manning River region, Gloucester and Laurieton, there'll be some issues with TV Channel 25. But look, the rest of the country should be just completely fine. So if you're getting us, you can get us on broadcast, of course, on digital, on your TV Channel 25, or on the ABC Listen app, which is a great way to listen too. You can also stream us off the website, abc.net.au/nightlife. All right, coming up in this hour, we've got 25 questions in the Mighty Challenge. If you've got the skills for it, give us a bell, 1-300-800-222. Issues of the day coming up in the last hour of the program. Well, there's lots of things around, including the death of Dolly Parton, of course. You might have some thoughts and wishes and all that in and around Dolly and her contribution. Amazing artist, truly amazing artist. Dave, for Dave's disc, is going to do a special tribute for Dolly tomorrow night in the program. So we'll wait till then. Thank you, Deb from Hobart. Phil, are you aware that Anne from Caulfield made a cameo appearance?

0: It's on Tipping Point Australia today. It was lovely to see it. I am aware, Deb. It was brought to my attention. And Anne from Caulfield, we saw you. Pretty good performance too. Yeah, James from Woody Alex says, has anyone mentioned Anne from Caulfield was on Tipping Point this evening? Yes, exactly. We saw it. Well, you see, this is the thing. I mean, contestants from the Mighty Challenge have fanned out far and wide across the nation, around the world, winning quiz championships, pub quiz competitions, and just questions off on anywhere. 1-300-800-222. If you'd like to grab a line, we've got 25 questions in the Mighty Challenge. Is everybody set and ready? Because if you ask, then so am I. Yes, 25 questions, 5 categories. Our categories tonight are category number 1, Dolly Parton, of course. Category number 2, lakes. Category number 3, TV. Category number 4, reptiles. Category number 5, parents-in-law. Parents-in-law, all right? Dolly Parton, lakes, TV, reptiles, parents-in-law. Who's going to kick us off tonight? Adam James from Bayview and Hobart. Adam James, good evening to you.
1: G'day, Phil.
0: What do you like here? Dolly Parton, lakes, TV, parents-in-law, reptiles?
1: Son, on Dolly Parton, we'll never see her kind again. We're blessed to have her upon this earth, and she did so much good in the world that she's an example to the rest of us.
0: I agree with all of that, Adam, James, and you could add plenty more too. I know she'd composed a lot of songs, but I was surprised to hear that she'd composed 3,000 songs. Incredible.
1: Someone like that, that grows up in an environment like that and has a natural authority, you know? Anyway, thank you very much. Reptiles, please. And thank you to Dolly Parton, of course.
0: Canny eye for business, too. Elvis Presley, no less, wanted to record I Will Always Love You. And Dolly. What's that? No. Dolly didn't want to say no necessarily, but she said, but I'm keeping the publishing. I'm keeping the rights.
1: Yeah, and righto. Yeah.
0: Tom Parker, Colonel, dreadful bloke that he was, says no.
1: Well, he scotched Elvis Presley's career going into Europe, didn't
0: yes, he?
1: Because he didn't want to go over to Europe because he might have to answer for his. Reptiles, please.
0: Reptiles it is. Question number 1. Of all the venomous land snakes in Australia,
1: yeah,
0: of which there are many, including from your neck of the woods in Tassie.
1: I've had a bit to do with him.
0: Which species of all the venomous land snakes in Australia, which species has the longest fangs?
1: Oh, dear. Look, I'll have to have a guess. I have no idea. I'll take a guess. It's got to be either probably Western Desert Brown or maybe a mulga. Or I'll go with, I'll go with the Western Desert Brown, please.
0: Not the Western Desert Brown, Adam James, but thank you, mate.
1: Thank you very much.
0: Thank you. Bye-bye. See you later. Ray in the Bay, correct. Paul from Plainlands, no, not correct. Nate from Club Ormo, yep, that's correct. Danny from Ballara in Victoria. G'day, Danny.
2: I was trying to increase the time on my phone. What was the question?
0: Reptiles is our category. Of all the venomous land snakes in Australia, and there are many, which species has the longest fangs? Ooh.
2: Brown snake?
0: Not a brown snake. No. Thanks, Danny. No, not the brown snake. Albert from Townsville. G'day, Albert.
3: Oh, good night, Phil.
0: How are you? All right.
3: Yeah, pretty good. My second youngest daughter and her husband got home from their big overseas travel.
0: Oh, yeah.
3: But not up here. They lived down near on the Gold Coast hinterland.
0: And, okay, so they got home today. Did they give you a ring?
3: Oh, no, not today. No, 2 or 3 days ago. Yeah.
0: Oh, yeah.
3: I spoke to her on the phone a couple of times.
0: Yeah, good.
3: So you went right across America and then over to –

0: Spain and Portugal and back home via China. So we've gone for quite a few weeks.
1: Yeah, fantastic. Fantastic. Good to have family home, Albert.
0: Yeah, I'll say.
1: Question number one, of all the venomous land snakes in Australia, which species has the longest fangs?
0: As far as I know, it's a taipan.
1: Correct, it is. Yeah, not the inland taipan, it's the coastal or common taipan.
0: Oh, I didn't know there was two varieties.
1: No. Well, I don't want to know about any varieties of taipan, Albert, and I hope I don't run into one. Question number two, actually, where you are in Townsville, actually, you better look out, but keep a lookout, Albert, because there'd be taipans around Townsville, wouldn't there?
0: Well, I don't think there is. When I was living over Mount Louisa there, I come across a snake in the place and I rang the snake thing and it had a big coffin-shaped head, you know. it could be a taipan anyway. He came and he laughed. He said, no, it's just a tree snake, he said. But he said you wouldn't get taipans in this area. But that's the only snake I've seen. I've been in town for about 8 years now, and I was here I was younger, working here. And it doesn't seem to be many snakes around the place.
1: Albert, were you a Dolly Parton fan?
0: Yeah, I liked
1: it.
0: Yeah.
1: Because Ruru and Lang Warren, hi Ruru, has just texted in with a great idea, actually. Phil, someone online was saying earlier that they were encouraging friends to buy a good children's book and donate it to a charity that helps children in Dolly's memory, which seems like a great plan to me. So please suggest it as a suggestion. I think that's a great idea because I think her own charity gives out millions of books to preschool-aged children. So, fantastic.
0: Yeah, I think there was a lot in Queensland, in Brisbane or something.
1: Yeah. Of all the venomous land snakes in Australia, which species has the longest fangs? Jane from Homebush says my answer is a disgruntled politician. Now, question number two, Albert. You can stay with reptiles or you can move to Dolly Parton, lakes, TV, or parents-in-law.
0: No, I think I'll stick with the reptiles.
1: Okay. Question number two. What's the only country where Komodo dragons live in the wild?
0: Whereabouts is it that they come from? I don't think it's New Guinea. I'd just say Indonesia.
1: Correct. Oh, very good, Albert. Look at this, Albert. You're opening bat and already you're off the mark.
0: That's Bulls me record. So.
1: Caroline from Bullsbrook says, snakes are awesome. Don't be such a wuss. Well, I don't mind looking at them from a distance. Lynn the Queenslander says, morning, Phil, there are plenty of taipans around Townsville. Just keep an eye out, Albert.
0: Oh, yeah. I'll have to be careful.
1: Harry in the Bay had Indonesia. Chipper on King Island. G'day, Chipper, on old windblown King Island. Question number three, we're in reptiles. Are we staying here?
0: Yeah.
1: Until the trade was banned in 2014, which mottled material used in jewellery and glasses came from the critically endangered hawksbill turtle?
0: Could you say that again, please?
1: Until the trade was banned in 2014, which mottled material used in jewellery and glasses came from the critically endangered hawksbill turtle?
0: Oh, I suppose it's some sort of turtle shell.
1: What did you say there, Albert?
0: I'd say I'd imagine it was something made from turtle shell.
1: What sort of shell?
0: Turtle or tortoise.
1: Which ones are going to be, Albert?
0: I didn't know there was a difference, but I'll say a tortoise.
1: Yeah, very good. Tortoise shell. Tortoise shell is the material we're after. Tortoise shell, you know, the brown and yellow mottled material.

0: Muriel, beautiful in its natural state, but of course highly, highly bad for the endangered hawksbill turtle. Question number four, look at Albert Go. He's got three and there's no end in sight. Jane from Mount Gambier had tortoise shell. Annette, thank you. Susan in Hobart had tortoise shell. Elaine from Croydon South had tortoise shell. Linda says, great idea about donating a book to a children's charity. I'd like to suggest the Smith family. Yeah, well, why not? The Smith family is a great idea, actually. Smith family is a great idea. There'll be other local children's charities, but just buying a book and a kid's book and donating it to a children's charity, a fantastic idea in memory of Dolly Parton. Question number four, Albert, are we staying with reptiles?
1: Yeah, I'll hang in there.
0: Car is a snake. From which 1967 Disney film?
1: Wow. I think you got me stumped here. Yeah. I certainly haven't seen it.
0: Car's a snake. In which 1967 Disney film? You might have taken one of the grandkids to this, you know? Maybe not. Yeah. Maybe not.
1: No, I think I'll throw the towel in there. I've got no idea at all.
0: All right, towel's been officially thrown in. Ref's called the fight off. Okay, that's it. Albert, good work. Three on the trot. Nice work.
1: Yeah, just one short of me record.
0: Oh, is it? Is your record four? Good on you. Oh, good on you. Oh, I'm sorry
1: that's
0: we couldn't get
1: a long time ago.
0: Sorry we couldn't get there. Thanks, Albert.
1: Yeah, good night.
0: See you, mate. Bye-bye. Albert from Towns, a long-time competitor. Anita from Garen says Kyle Chalmers collects snakes and there's a special room full of them. Really? Why don't you let them go back in the wild? What's you don't want to keep snakes in a room, do you? Carly from Daysdale. G'day, Carly.
2: Oh, hello, Phil. I haven't rang you for a while.
0: No.
2: I hope the Sydney go well against Brisbane.
0: Oh, I think they might get flogged.
2: I could be.
0: Yeah. In the current circumstances, I suspect they might get flogged anyway.
2: Yeah.
0: Question number four, we're in reptiles. Car is a snake from which 1967 Disney film?
2: No, I'm not sure there, Phil. I'll take a rain check. Have a nice week and I'll give you a ring next week.
0: See you, Carly. Bye. Hooroo to you. Alrighty, David from Mount Cola's with us. G'day, David.
3: How you going, Phil?
0: We're up to question number four. Car is a snake from which 1967 Disney film?
3: I think it is its name as it tries to eat Mowgli at the Jungle Book.
0: It's the Jungle Book, of course. Oh, Ooby-Doo, I want to be like you.

0: Don't try to kid me, man cub. I'll make a deal with you. What I desire is man's red fire to make my dream come true. Now give me the secret, man cub. Come on, prove me what to do. Give me the power of man's red fire so I can be like you. Oh, Ooby-Doo, I wanna be like you. I wanna walk like you, talk like you too.
1: That's to get everyone rocking and rolling in their beds as they're lying here doing the Mighty Challenge, Dave. question number... Monty says hawksbills are definitely marine turtles, not tortoises. Yeah, well, that might be... I mean, that is true. It is a hawksbill turtle, but the material was called tortoise shell, as we know. David, question number five. We've got one left in reptiles, if you like, or otherwise we can move anywhere else. Dolly Parton, lakes, TV, parents-in-law.
2: Well, might go to lakes.
1: Lakes? Okay, why not? Question number five. Which is the largest of the US's Great Lakes?
2: That'd be Lake Superior.
1: Correct. As its name suggests.
2: Yeah.
1: Lake Superior is the US's is the largest of the Great Lakes. Question number six. Staying with lakes?
2: Oh, yes, thanks.
1: What's the largest lake in South

0: America, and it's also the highest navigable lake in the world.
1: Would that be Lake Titicaca?
0: Correct, it is. Lake Titicaca. I once sailed across Lake Titicaca in a ferry. Okay. I was thinking I'm in the highest lake in the world.
1: And that's the one people, they live on, don't they? Like, they've got...
0: Yeah, there's all of this. We saw that from a distance. We didn't really go and have a peek at that, but yeah, there are a whole lot of reed beds and things that float in the lake, and people live on them.
1: Yeah, interesting way to live.
0: Pretty strange way to live. I don't think as weird as in Vietnam, in Ha Long Bay, if you go into some of these little nooks and crannies of Ha Long Bay, there are, I'm not joking, settlements, towns, of people who live on rafts that are tied together and floating. And it's not as though they live there on the weekend. They live there all the time. Yeah, weird. Strange.
1: Interesting. Yeah.
0: Question number 7. You've got 3 in a row. We're in lakes.
1: Yeah, I'll stay there.
0: Lake Mead is a reservoir formed by which dam?
1: Is that the Hoover Dam?
0: Correct. Very good. The Hoover Dam dams the Colorado River and forms Lake Mead. Question number 8.
1: I think it was I've read about the construction. I think for the time it was an amazing feat of engineering. Yeah.
0: Well, it is. I mean, it's one of those sort of, you know, those eggshell sort of type dams, constructions. Yeah. It's quite something. Yeah. I've driven across it. A friend of mine has been down to the turbine room because it's a hydroelectric thing too.
1: Mm.
0: It's pretty spectacular. Question number 8, lakes.
1: Yeah, I'll stay with lake.
0: The Gatun Lake and the Galliard Cut can be found on which waterway?
1: I don't know. I'll go with the Panama Canal because I know that's got different sections.
0: Correct. Very good. Excellent work, Dave.
1: Thanks.
0: The Gatun Lake and the Galliard Cut can be found on the Panama Canal, which is an engineering feat of some proportion.
1: That's right too.
0: Lynn in Perth says, what are you calling it, Lake Superior? Should we be calling it Lake Trump? Not Lake America. Oh, this was one of Trump's crazy ideas, wasn't he? He wanted to rename Lake Ontario Lake America. You know, so stupid. Anyway, you can call it whatever. You can rename it whatever he wants. It won't make any difference to what Canadians call it, I imagine. Question number 9. Hang on. 1, 2, 3, 4, 5. Nice work. Question number 9. Last one in lakes.
1: Oh, yeah, I'll go with that.
0: Katitanda is the indigenous name for which Australian lake?
1: Well, I think it's Lake Eyre.
0: Correct. Yes, it is. It's Lake Eyre. Very good, Dave. Excellent work. Jill from Cairns says, and we think we have a housing problem. Oh, you in relation to people who live on these tied together rafts. Yeah, well, I agree with that. Jane from Mount Gambier has Lake Eyre. Susan from Hobart, good. Ray in the Bay says, I hear the Canadians are planning to rename it Lake Epstein. Ross from Scoresby says, isn't everything Trump does so stupid? Oh, well, Ross, he has a lot of supporters, as we know. Question number 10. Dave from Mount Kolar has got a stranglehold on this particular part of the challenge so far. We can't do any more lakes because you've done them all. So we've got Dolly Parton, TV, parents-in-law, or reptiles.
1: Okay. I actually watched a bit of the movie 9 to 5 tonight, which I've never really seen before. I think they put it on, you know, $4. So look, I'll just go with Dolly.
0: Yeah. It's

0: on the, what was it, the little, what was the river called? The, trying to think of the river that, or the one room cabin was on.
1: I'm not sure. I can't remember.
0: Something like the, anyway, someone will know. Julia says, what do the French call the English Channel? The French do have a name for it. I can't remember what it was, but I don't think they call it the English Channel.
1: It's something like Le Manche or something like that.
0: That's it. What is it? Yes, it is something like that too. It's not, I'm not asking you a question, Dave, but I think it is something like that. All right, 5, 6, 7 on the trot. Nice work. Dolly Parton.
1: Yeah, I'll stay with Dolly.
0: Okay. Where are we? Okay. Question number 11. In the song Jolene, what colour are Jolene's eyes?
1: Jolene. Well, I'll say green. It rhymes with Jolene. But I can't exactly. I think he's got auburn hair, but I'll just say eyes of green.
0: I'm not going to give it to you. Well, in the spirit of the spirit of Dolly, I'm not going to give it to you, David. But no, she was born in the little Pigeon River, by the way. The Little Pigeon River.
1: Ah, that sounds right. Yeah.
0: Okay. Thanks, Dave.
1: See
0: you. Bye bye. I think we need a precise answer here, don't we? In the circumstances, Dave. Very good work by Dave. He's a very good player, Dave from Mount Cola. All righty. Dave from Perth. Speaking of Dave, g'day, Dave.
2: How's things, Phil?
0: Not bad. Yeah, not bad. What's that?
2: I said I'm still in China.
0: Oh, are you?
2: Because I'm Dave.
0: Oh, yeah, that's right. You were getting a book printed.
2: Yeah, yeah.
0: Are you doing it letter by letter or something, Dave?
2: No, no. Well, they're doing it for me. I was actually listening back to our conversation, and when you were saying a bit of a family history, I thought you were referring to like this like book printing in my family. And I'm like, no, well, I don't know what you're talking about. But yeah, I'm a photographer, so it's a photographic book.
0: Oh, I see. No. I'm just aware these days that that people, you know, a lot of people do books of family history and do them up quite well, and getting them printed somewhere is always a task, I suppose. So I just wondered whether you were printing a family history, but no, you're not.
2: All beautiful photos of animals, plants from Western Australia and landscapes and,
0: Oh, great. Fantastic. Now, David, obviously, you're overseeing the whole layout and things like that. That's why you're there.
2: Well, it's all laid out, but I just want to make sure that the colours are all right because it's like whenever you get books printed, they give you proofs, and the proof is like a guide, but you've kind of got to be there to like make sure that they match the printed job to.
0: Yeah,
2: so like, I don't want to sound like a little bit pretentious, but like, you know what artists are like. I don't consider myself an artist though, but you know, it's got to be right.
0: Yeah, no, I get you, Dave. I get you. Now, Dave, I've been accused of harshness here. Someone says the spirit of Dolly is kindness, and you weren't.
2: Yeah. Well, I heard this morning that Dolly Parton said that this little girl's eyes were green, and you said not good enough.
0: Well, so come on, that's not the line from the song. In the song turquoise. Jolene, what colour are Jolene's eyes?
2: Turquoise? I don't know.
0: No.
2: I'm just trying to think of green. Emerald. I don't know, mate.
0: Sorry, what did you say, Dave?
2: Well, I said turquoise, but then I said another colour.
0: Yeah, no, but you said turquoise. Oh, look, Dave, I have to rule you out because you did say turquoise first up, which is

0: Not correct. Amanda in Launceston. Hello, Amanda.
1: Hello, how are you?
0: Not bad. In the song Jolene, what colour are Jolene's eyes?
1: Well, I was going to say blue, but yeah.
0: No, they're not blue, Amanda. No, they're not blue. Troy from Wembley. G'day, Troy.
2: Hello, mate. Emerald green.
0: What was that?
2: Emerald green.
0: Correct. Yes. In the song Jolene, what colour are Jolene's eyes? Well, they are green, but they are, as we know. Jolene.

0: There we are, Eyes of Emerald Green. I don't know. I think you have to be fair that green, yes, emerald green's what we're after. Thank you to everyone. Gavin included, bonjour, Phil. The English channel in French is La Manche, the sleeve. In Spanish, it's called the Canal de la Mancha. And in Italian, the Canale della Manica. All of which says the same thing, the sleeve. It's only the English are calling the English channel. Troy, we're up to question number 12. We're in Dolly Parton, but you can move if you like.
1: Dolly Parton's good. Got to stick with that.
0: Later a hit for Whitney Houston. Which song did Dolly Parton write about her former singing partner, Porter Wagner?
1: I know this. I'll Always Love You.
0: Correct. I Will Always Love You. Yes.

0: Yeah, what a song, hey? Question number 13. Yeah. We're in Dolly Parton. If you like, you can stay there or you can move.
1: What have we got there?
0: Dolly Parton, TV, parents-in-law, reptiles.
1: Let's get TV.
0: TV?
1: Yeah.
0: Since 2006, Danny DeVito has played a character called Frank Reynolds in which US TV sitcom?
1: Danny DeVito, 2006?
0: Yeah. Yes.
1: Goodfellas? No, I'm joking. Oh, Casino? No. It'd be a bit violent for daytime TV. Oh, my God. Danny DeVito, you say daytime TV?
0: I didn't say that.
1: What did you say?
0: Since 2006, Danny DeVito has played a character called Frank Reynolds in which US TV sitcom?
1: Oh, my God. It should be easy. I'm just going to say Curb Your Enthusiasm, and I know that's not true.
0: No, it's not right. Thanks, Troy. See ya. Bye-bye. 1-300-800-222 is the number. Lek in Burra. G'day, Lek.
2: Oh, why now, Philip? Why now?
0: Yeah, well.
2: I don't watch TV sitcoms, but I did for my 7th birthday in 1977. Mm-hmm. Got the LP for The Jungle Book.
0: Oh, yeah.
2: And my family and I learnt every song off it and played it over and over and over again. And then I had The Eyes of Emerald Green and all your callers are so intelligent and so knowledgeable that I just feel humble and small and I've got no idea.
0: You've got no idea.
2: But I will say one thing. And I've forgotten my thought. I will say one thing. I'm sorry, Phil.
0: No worries, Leg. I mean, have another crack tomorrow night. Good on you. 1-300-800-222 is the number. Glenn in Penrith. Hello, Glenn.
3: Hey, Phil, how you going, buddy?
0: Not bad, man. Quite not bad.
3: That's right.
0: Question 13, we're up to TV. Since 2006, Danny DeVito has played a character called

0: Frank Reynolds in which US TV sitcom?
1: The only sitcom I can think of him in is Taxi, but he wasn't Frank Reynolds in that. I can't think of another one.
0: Nope.
1: I would have watched it if I knew about it.
0: Funny guy. He's a funny guy.
1: Yeah, I love him.
0: Yeah. All right. Thanks, mate. We'll move on in that case. Because, no, it's not Taxi. Nicole from Flinders Park. Oh. Hi, Nicole.
2: Hello. I'm not thrilled.
0: Jeff says, by the way, Phil, it's not only the English that call it the English Channel. We do too. Oh, well, that's true, I suppose. The Americans would call it the English Channel. That's true. Yeah, now, fair enough. English speakers call it the English Channel. Question 13. Since 2006, Danny DeVito has played a character called Frank Reynolds in which US TV sitcom?
2: That is just such a long time.
0: I know.
2: I feel like I should have seen such a thing, but I haven't. And the only thing I can think of, and I don't think he's in it at all, is Arrested Development, but at least it's got it off the
0: board. Yeah, it's got it off the board. Yeah, thanks. Bye-bye. It's not Arrested Development. Lee is in Burnie. G'day, Lee.
3: Hey, mate, how are you going?
0: Not bad. Question 13. Since 2006, Danny DeVito has played a character called Frank Reynolds in which US TV sitcom?
3: It's Always Sunny in Philadelphia.
0: Correct. It's Always Sunny in Philadelphia. Correct. Long time, isn't it? Question 14. We're in TV.
3: Yes. TV,
0: staying here. All right. How many contestants appear on each episode in the current series of Millionaire Hot Seat?
3: I'm going to go six.
0: Six is correct. Yeah. Six is correct. All right. Question number 15, TV. We're staying with TV?
3: Staying with TV, yep.
0: Which well-known American woman appeared as a guest judge on MasterChef Australia in April this year?
3: You got me.
0: Okay. No worries. We'll move on. Thank you, Lee. Actually, just up the road in Smithton in Tassie, Andrew's on the line. G'day, Andrew.
4: G'day, cover.
0: Question 15, we're up to TV. Which well-known American woman appeared as a guest judge on MasterChef Australia in April?
4: I've never watched the show and I never will.
0: Fair enough. I don't think your life will be a big deficit if you didn't watch it.
4: It is a big deficit because we lost the greatest woman ever.
0: Dolly Parton.
4: Yep.
0: Yeah, well, I'm with you on that. I'm with you on that.
4: Carrie Bradshaw?
0: No, not Carrie Bradshaw. Thanks, yeah. Thanks, Andrew. See ya. No, not Carrie Bradshaw. Tracy in Launceston, staying the Tassie theme. G'day, Trace.
5: Hello, Phil.
0: We got Burnie and Smithton and now Lonnie.
5: We're going down the coast, kind of. We're going from the north.
0: We need someone from Penguin. That's what we need.
5: Yeah, yes.
0: Question 15. TV. Which well-known American woman appeared as a guest judge on MasterChef Australia in April?
5: I don't watch this show, but just thinking of, like, the American cooking kind of queens there. Was it Martha Stewart?
0: Oh, no, that's a good idea. Yeah, no, but it's not correct. No, it's not Martha Stewart. Thank you. Not Martha Stewart, no. Trev from Service Paradise. G'day, Trev.
6: Yeah, how are you, Philip?
0: Oh, I'm all right, thank you. Question 15.
6: You're looking good, too.
0: I'm looking exceptional.
6: Of course.
0: Question 15, a good hit for radio, I can tell you that, Trev. Question 15, which well-known American woman appeared as a guest judge on MasterChef Australia in April?
6: Well, I'm not sure if this is the one you want, but I know Meghan Markle was on it. So that's my answer.
0: That's correct. Yes, it is. Yeah. Meghan Markle was on it. There you go.
6: They milked it for all it was worth, didn't they?
0: Gee, yeah. I said there's news tonight, actually, breaking news that Megan and Harry. Oh, no, I can't. She mustn't call her Megan. Her name's Megan, apparently. That's what Americans call it. Anyway, Megan and Harry have landed in Birmingham on a private flight. They're back from the US of A, and they're going to take up residence in the UK. So there you go.
6: That is just such astounding news.
0: It's just astounding news. I know. I mean, hold the front page. Hold the presses. I know. I agree. You'd be surprised how much coverage is getting in the UK and how much spluttering into their drinks is happening at...
6: good Lord.
0: Good grief, Sir Barry. Do you see what's happened down there? In... that bounder.
6: I remember where we used to trust the Royals. Sure, we lost a head or two, but they didn't carry on like these.
0: That bounder Harry has come back. Question number 16.
6: Was that racist, by the way?
0: I don't believe so, no.
6: Good.
0: I think it was just a faithful rendition of what might have been happening at 100 London clubs, Trevor. Question 16. We're in TV. You can move to Dolly Parton, if you like, or Reptiles, or Parents-in-Law.
6: Well, let's go the slithery things, Reptiles.
0: Reptiles. Okay, there's one left in Reptiles. Dr. Curtis Connors, also known as the Lizard, is an enemy of which Marvel superhero?
6: This is more a question about superheroes than reptiles. I don't know all of Spider-Man's nemeses, if that's the plural, but I imagine a snake and a lizard would have a good battle. My answer is Spider-Man.
0: Correct.
6: Does whatever
0: yes.
6: a spider can.
0: Yes, it is Spider-Man, exactly.
6: Oh, that was just one out of my left ear.
0: Lex, remember what you wanted to say, Phil. What I wanted to say was that Joe Laverty of ABC Radio Adelaide Arvos did a brilliant tribute to Dolly Parton today. Joe's full name is Jolene. I know. Joe's an excellent egg. Please give her a shout out. ABC Adelaide's the best. Ah, good on you, Lex. And yes, a big shout out to Joe Laverty too. I know Joe very well because Joe Laverty used to be a producer of mine years ago when I was doing Breakfast in Canberra. So good on you, Joe. She went up to, I think she went up to the Northern Territory, was presenting up there, and these days is back on afternoons in Adelaide. Hi to Joe Laverty if she's listening, and well, you've got lots of fans, I know. Now, Trev, question 17, yeah. We're in Reptiles. Well, we were in Reptiles, but we're not anymore. Parents-in-law, TV, or Dolly Parton?
6: Parents-in-law. Three things. TV is its own one, is it?
0: So we've got Parents-in-law, TV, or Dolly Parton?
6: Oh, TV.
0: TV, okay. Question number 17. Which actor replaced Charlie Sheen in the sitcom Two and a Half Men?
6: The tall, blonde-haired fella who was a billionaire. Ashton Kutcher.
0: Correct. It was.
6: God, another one that was from a writer. Look, I thought he did a good job on the show. I always thought it was well written and funny.
0: Oh, good. I couldn't care less myself, but anyway, there you go.

0: And there we have it. Men, men, men, men. Okay, now, so I'm going to get out of my head now. No one's going to be able to.
1: Can I change away from TV back to what was the other one?
0: Well, we've got Dolly Parton, or we have, we've still got plenty of Parents-in-Law. No one's had a crack at that.
1: Oh, Parents-in-Law. God, it sounds like royal family stuff. No, let's stick with TV.
0: All right. My Wayne in Thailand says, how are we supposed to answer these television questions? We're all loyal ABC viewers and listeners. Yes, well, that's true, Wayne. I agree. Lorenzo from Fulham Gardens is a big fan of Joe Laverty as well. Good on you, Lorenzo. Paul from Plainland says, as long as Harry and his ball and chain don't affect the Panthers' run to the final, I don't care what they do. I could not care less what Harry does either, I must say. Question number 18, last one in TV. On the 16th of September, 1956, who spoke these words? Good evening and welcome to television.
1: I've seen this recently and... he now looks a hell of a lot younger now to me than what he did when I was a child. Is it Gingell?
0: First name?
1: Kim?
0: No.
1: It's something like that, though, isn't it?
0: Thank you, Trev. See ya. Yeah, more fans of Joe Laverty. Jennifer from Darwin says, I'm a fan of Joe Laverty. She's great. I was sorry when we left Darwin. I know she's great, Jennifer, because as I say, I worked closely with her. She was my producer on Breakfast when we were broadcasting, when I was broadcasting a show from Canberra, before she moved to Darwin, actually. No, she's terrific. Justin from Frankston. G'day, Justin.
2: G'day, Phil. How are you, mate?
0: Good. Did you win the overnight magnet a couple of nights ago? No?
2: Not too sure.
0: Okay. Well, that's if you're not sure, neither am I. Question 18.
2: Yeah, no, just before I answer the question, can I just give a commiserations to my cousin because my auntie died on Saturday. So I just want to send my commiserations to my cousin and hopefully he's doing all right after her death on Saturday.
0: Yeah. All right. Question 18. TV, on the 16th of September 1956, who spoke the words good evening and welcome to television?
2: I'm thinking I'm just going to say Bert Newton.
0: Not Bert Newton. No, sorry. Helen from South Melbourne. Hello, Helen.
3: Hello, Philip. How are you?
0: I'm really well. Question numbers 18. We're in TV. On the 16th of September 1956, who spoke the following words? Good evening and welcome to television.
3: Look, is it Bruce Gingell?
0: Correct. That's the one we wanted. Bruce Gingell. It was Bruce Gingell. The moment the television arrived in Australia.
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0: Yes, and so the goggle box began.
3: Isn't it just amazing how formal it all was?
0: I know.
3: And that music, it sounds like they were making a 20-part, you know, Roman Gothic serial.
0: I know, Helen. I know. And there were people wore dinner jackets. And
3: they were nice to each other. They were nice to each other. Like we are.
0: There wasn't that much on, actually, to start with. And it also, remember it finished? Remember, you could watch it through till about 11 p.m., I think, and then it went off. There was just a test pattern.
3: I know there was a local electrical store that had a television in the window. And all the people would go down the road and watch it in their store.
0: Yeah.
3: I'd like to say I'm not old enough to remember, but why should I start lying to you now?
0: Oh, dear. Yes. All right. 1-300-800-222 is the number.
3: Now, what categories have got left? I'm terrible in television because I only watch sport and docos.
0: Oh, okay. Well, that's all right. It's a good diet, Helen.
3: Well, it is until people ask you about popular things like, you know, cereals and things.
0: We're up to question number 19. Now, I've lost my thread here. Where were we? Oh, you had Bruce Gyngell. So no more TV. So we've got the two categories left, parents-in-law or Dolly Parton. We're up to question 19.
3: Oh, well, I have to have parents-in-law. Much as I admire Dolly, I don't know much about her music.
0: No, that's okay. Question number 19. Australian musician Don Spencer is the former father-in-law of which Oscar-winning actor?
3: Don Spencer is the former father-in-law of which Australian actor?
0: Hmm.
3: Where did I get my dice out? Just pick an actor. I can't.
0: No good.
3: I have to go back to my chocolate.
0: See you, Helen. Bye-bye. Thank you. Christine in Adelaide's a big fan of Joe Laverty as well. Well, I'm glad. I'm glad she's got lots of fans. She deserves them. 1-300-800-222 is the number. Plenty of Ruby in Melbourne and John from Mitcham says, yes, Justin did win the magnet. Justin doesn't seem to be aware of this. Anyway, good on you, mate. If you did, I'm glad that happened. Alrighty, in between Joe Laverty fans. Michael from Chester Hill. Hi, Michael.
6: Oh, how are you going?
0: Pretty good. We're up to question 19. We're in parents-in-law. Australian musician Don Spencer is the former father-in-law of which Oscar-winning actor?
6: Oscar-winning. For some reason, I just want to quick say hi to Dave if he's listening and George. Oh, yeah, one thing I was going to say, Radio National, the music show, they did a special a little while ago about the number of different cover versions of Jolene.
0: Mm-hmm.
6: They do that regularly for certain songs, and it was just amazing.
0: Yeah.
6: Did you know the White Stripes did a cover of Jolene?
0: I didn't know that, but I wouldn't be surprised, no.
6: It's pretty good. Pretty rocky. I'm just going to bow out probably and just take a guess at maybe Brian Brown.
0: Not Brian Brown, no. Sorry, mate, thank you. 1-300-800-222, there are lines free. Jenny says it was 1956, not 1966. So I didn't say, did I say 1966? No, I said 1956. Sorry. P.S. You should not have let that guy go through. You should have let that guy go through who just said the name Gyngell. You're tougher than Ken Jennings on Jeopardy. Well, that's okay. No, it was Bruce Gyngell. That, I think with an event like that, you needed to know it. Marion says, Phil, here in South Australia, the first person my mum saw on TV was Kevin Kreese. Who's he? Okay. Jeff the Truckie's got the right answer here. Narelle in Melbourne's got the right answer here. Caroline's got the right answer. Margot in North Adelaide has the right answer. Danny in South Gippsland has the right answer. Sean from Erskineville, good. Pat from Carlisle. What about Steve on the line on the mobile in Wollongong? G'day, Steve.
7: G'day, Phil.
0: Question 19 here. Australian musician Don Spencer is the former father-in-law of which Oscar-winning actor?
7: Russell Crowe.
0: Correct. Yes, it's Russell Crowe. All right, question number 19. What do you want to do?
7: Let's stick with this subject, yeah.
0: Parents-in-law.
7: In
0: the Bible, Steve.
7: Oh, boy.
0: Yeah, I know.
7: will be good.
0: In the Bible, who succeeded his father-in-law, Saul, as king of Israel?
7: Now I'll go back to my Sunday school. I was a good boy one time. I'm always good. So Saul, the king of Israel was... it's not the baddie. Oh, geez, I've got a stupid name in mind. I can't think.
0: Beelzebub.
7: Richard what?
0: No. Sorry.
7: No, look, I'm going to have a stab, and it's not right, but Judas. No.
0: No, not Judas, Steve. Judas doesn't become king of Israel, Steve, no.
7: No, I've got it all.
0: He goes outside and necks himself from some nearby tree, doesn't he, I think?
7: Yeah, I'm thinking of, now, where am I? The life of Brian now, anyway. Yeah.
0: Well, that's a very reputable biblical source, of course. All right. Thanks, Steve.
7: All right,
0: see you. Bye. 1-300-800-222. Michael from Basin View. G'day, Michael.
8: G'day. How are you?
0: Very well. Question number 20, parents-in-law. In the Bible, who succeeded his father-in-law Saul as king of Israel?
8: David?
0: Correct.
8: Ah.
0: Yeah. There you go.
8: He's the only one that I knew that was the king of Israel.
0: Yes, no, correct. It wasn't. Plenty of people were saying King Solomon. He was in there somewhere, wasn't he?
8: I think so, yeah.
0: Question. He was in there somewhere, but don't ask me because I'm not going to help you. Michael, question number 21, parents-in-law.
8: Ooh.
0: Queen Isabella of Spain, Marjorie Wentworth, and Maria of Hulichberg are among the mothers-in-law of which monarch?
8: King of Spain, Juan Carlos?
0: No, not even two Carlos. No. Thank you, Michael. See you later. No, that is not correct. Tanya from Nairn says, welcome to television music reminded me of the patriotic music of China. Okay. Not quite sure I'm seeing it, but there you are. Look, I'll tell you what, we're up to question 21. 1, 2, 3, 4, 5 questions left. We've got 3 in parents-in-law and 2 in Dolly Parton. All right, we'll take answers to those after the latest ABC news.
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11: ABC News, I'm Eliza Getzy. Hundreds are feared dead in Nepal and Tibet after a massive flash flood hit the Himalayas region. At least one Australian is among those missing, with hundreds of foreign nationals also unaccounted for, while so far more than 90 people have been confirmed dead. Local authorities say an earthquake triggered an avalanche and flooding along the Bhotekoshi River, sweeping away homes, roads and bridges. Senior editor at Nepal Television, Devendra Sabedi, has told the ABC the water came almost out of nowhere.
12: On a sunny morning around 9:30, all of a sudden, with a massive roar, river came flooding and washing away some of the settlements, like up to 5 districts that have been affected in that way on the flow of the river.
11: The Prime Minister says yesterday's National Cabinet meeting made progress around data centres and a gun buyback scheme. With more, here's political reporter Courtney Withers.
13: Anthony Albanese has described today's meeting as positive and constructive, covering a range of important issues. He says a common position was reached on new artificial intelligence laws, that the group agreed to progress policies to end gender-based violence, and that a firearms agreement was reached. On AI, the PM says federal laws mandating rules to manage the data centre boom will be passed next year, but Queensland and the NT are claiming a win, defying federal demands that the energy-hungry centres be powered by renewable. The PM was also pushed on GST, but he says his position that WA should keep its 2018 deal remains.
11: An Australian music journalist has paid tribute to late country music star Dolly Parton, recalling the time Prime Minister Anthony Albanese helped get an Australian tour of hers on the road. The Tennessee-born artist, who won 11 Grammy Awards and wrote thousands of songs, died yesterday at the age of 80. She's also been remembered for her philanthropic causes, including a book program for young children and donating to vaccine research. Journalist Paul Kashmir says the Prime Minister intervened while Transport Minister 15 years ago to help Parton's tour proceed.
10: Basically, the manager said that if she couldn't bring the bus, there was no tour. And Albo intervened. He did the negotiation with all the states and made the bus have this temporary roadworthy status.
11: Experts are calling for those with backyard hens to keep their chickens in their pens as concerns grow about the possible spread of H5N1 bird flu. Chicken breeders are bracing for a surge in demand for backyard hens, with many fearing that the spread of the virus to the poultry industry will raise the price of eggs. Chair of Veterinary Public Health and Food Safety at the University of Sydney, Professor Michael Ward, says people who don't own chickens should avoid doing so, and those who do should keep their hens away from wild birds.
14: So don't leave feed lying around. Water, have that sort of within the pens. Try to reduce the attraction to wild birds. So sort of think, you know, what are they coming for? And try and sort of reduce that. It's impossible to stop it completely, but just reducing the number of wild bird visits would reduce the risk a lot.
11: Macquarie.

0: Group is dropping KPMG as an auditor amid ongoing scrutiny of the accounting firm's handling of confidential client information. Macquarie says its board has concerns about KPMG Australia's audit practices and its capacity to continue delivering the work. The decision follows allegations raised by a whistleblower and examined by a parliamentary inquiry, including claims confidential material was misused in pursuit of audit business. Macquarie will instead recommend PricewaterhouseCoopers as its auditor. KPMG says the decision reflects the consequences of its past failings. Meta, the American holding company of Facebook and Instagram, has agreed on a settlement with 29 US states who sued over claims the platforms were harmful to children. With more, here's the BBC's Tighe Enright.
1: The trial had already begun. The jury had been sworn in. The maximum value of the settlement is a pretty eye-watering $16.68 billion. That is information coming to us over the wires. Now, we stress that says maximum. We haven't seen the finer details yet as to whether actually Meta will be putting that money on the table. Meta, significantly, as part of the settlement, is continuing to deny any wrongdoing.
0: The Duke and Duchess of Sussex have arrived back in the UK today. The BBC says Prince Harry, Meghan and their two children are believed to have flown into the country privately from California. They won't return to official duties, but will live as private citizens. ABC News.
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3: The weather forecast for the capital for Thursday, the 27th day of August. The chance of early morning fog, then cloud clearing to a sunny afternoon and a top of 18. Partly cloudy on Friday with a top of 17. Mostly sunny on Saturday, heading for 19. Mostly sunny on Sunday, a top of 20 degrees. 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

0: Yes, well, hello and how are you? Philip Clark with you on ABC Radio. This is Nightlife, and everywhere around the country on local on the local radio network, you should be getting us loud and clear. Welcome aboard. It's the last hour of the program, 1:06 Eastern, 11:06 in WA, in Western Australia, 11:24 in South Australia in the Northern Territory. In Grafton, Kempsey and Coffs Harbour for 1 hour between now and 2 a.m. Your TV channel 25 is apparently off air, and in the Manning River region, Gloucester and Laurieton from 2 a.m. to 4 a.m. same. But the rest of the country should be hunky-dory for broadcast, and you can get us lots of ways, as you know, on your TV channel 25, on the ABC Listen app or through broadcast or off the website abc.net.au/nightlife. All right, we've got the last few questions in the Mighty Challenge to get through, and then into the issues of the day. Plenty to talk about tonight, of course, the death of Dolly Parton, dominating news all around in the entertainment world. Huge, huge story. You might like to share with me your memories of Dolly too. We'll have a special on Dolly with Dave's Discs tomorrow night on the program as well. And also, a lot of Australian life happens online. As the digital world left older Australians behind, and ought there be some laws to allow some non-digital alternatives? Some thoughts on that too in this last hour. You might have some other views that you would like to bring to the fore yourself, and that's fine too. 1-300-800-222. Right, let's clear up a little matter that we have to get to first.
1: The Mighty Challenge.
0: We're up to question 21. There are five questions left. There are some in parents-in-law and some in Dolly Parton. Rosie's being very agitatable, but you're wrong, Rosie. Rosie says, you're wrong. Russell Crowe is not Australian. He's still a New Zealander. You should research better. Of course, you won't acknowledge my text, Rosie, as you never do. Rosie, we never said that Russell Crowe was an Australian. The question was, Australian musician Don Spencer is the former father-in-law of which Oscar-winning actor? Rosie, you can send me a text saying, sorry, I got it wrong. Why are you being so grumpy anyway? 1-300-800-222 is the number. Jane from Homebush has got the right answer here. Chipper on King Island, did you mishear it as well? You know, Chipper, you're normally got keen ears. No, we didn't say Russell Crowe was an Aussie, all right? We didn't say that. All right, who's going to take us forward from here? Emma from Randwick. Hello, Emma.
2: Oh, hi.
0: Question 21. We're in parents-in-law, right? Question 21. Queen Isabella of Spain, Marjorie Wentworth, and Maria of Hulichberg are among the mothers-in-law of which monarch?
2: Who succeeded King Saul?
0: No, we had an answer for that. Yeah, in the Bible, who succeeded his father-in-law Saul as king of Israel? It was David.
2: Yeah, that's what I knew. I knew that one.
0: Yeah. Someone's texted in, by the way, where did Solomon come from? I said, where did Solomon come from? Solomon was the son of David, apparently.
2: There you are, then.
0: There you go. Solomon's David's son, says Bridget from Ballarat. Kids ministry teacher here. Bible trivia is my expertise. Okay.
2: There you go.
0: There you go. All right, question 21. Any idea here?
2: There were three different people.
0: Queen Isabella of Spain, Marjorie Wentworth, and Maria of Hulichberg are among the mothers-in-law of which monarch?
2: Would it be King Henry VIII?
0: Correct.
2: On account of he had so many mistresses.
0: Correct. Very good. Exactly, Emma. Nice thinking. Question 22. Last one in parents-in-law, if you like.
2: Would I?
0: Saint Joachim and Saint Anne are the parents-in-law of which biblical figure?
2: Saint Joachim and Anne.
0: Saint Joachim and Saint Anne are the parents-in-law of which biblical figure?
2: Oh.
0: Who?
2: I can't think. And I know the Bible reasonably well.
0: Saint Joachim and Saint Anne are the parents-in-law of which biblical figure?
2: I'll just have to pick someone random because I actually can't think. I'm going to say Timothy.
0: No, not correct. Thanks, Sam. See ya.
2: Thanks.
0: Bye. 1-300-800-222 is the number. Okay, where are we? James from Frankston. G'day, James.
3: Hi, mate. How are we?
0: Not bad. We've only got four left here. You can get through on this.
3: Okay.
0: One, two.
3: Have I got four?
0: Yeah,
3: good.
0: We've got one, two left in parents-in-law and two left in Dolly Parton.
3: Right.
0: Saint Joachim and Saint Anne are the parents-in-law of which biblical figure?
3: I'm not religious at all, but I'll stab in the dark. It's not going to be Jesus, so I'll say Mary.
0: Yeah, I don't mind your thinking, James, but it's not Mary. Thanks.
3: Not Mary. Bye.
0: No, it's not Mary. Can't be Jesus. You're quite right. Steve from Northam in WA. G'day, Steve.
4: G'day, Phil. How are you?
0: Not bad. Question 22. Saint Joachim and Saint Anne are the parents-in-law of which biblical figure?
4: I'm not sure. But, Phil, can I just talking about a digital alternative, can I plug my book?
0: Steve. What's your book about, Steve?
4: Well, I've got a book launch coming up in Rockingham this Sunday.
0: Yes.
4: Yeah.
0: What's the book about, I said?
4: It's my autobiography.
0: Oh.
4: journey through my mirror.
0: Oh, okay. Very good. So you're struggling to get attendees, Steve, are you?
4: Well, no, I'm not, actually. They've got a good crowd coming. It's the Gary Holland Centre in Rockingham.
0: But there you go.
4: Journey through my mirror. If someone wants to get a copy, it's a book never been written before.
0: No. Well, I'm glad it's been written now, Steve.
4: Yep.
0: Question number 22. Good luck with it. Saint Joachim and Saint Anne are the parents-in-law of which biblical figure?
4: SteveAdams.au if you want to get a copy.
0: No, stop it.
4: I'm going to have a stab because I have no idea. I'll say Joseph.
0: Correct. Yes, it is.
4: Oh, wow.
0: Saint Joseph. All right, very good. That's it for parents-in-law. So we've got three questions left. No, sorry, we've got one question left in parents-in-law, two in Dolly Parton. What do you want to do?
4: I'll go Dolly Parton, please. Yep.
0: Dolly Parton. All right. Dolly Parton helped to fund which company's COVID-19 vaccine?
4: The Zeneca one?
0: No, not AstraZeneca, no. Good luck with the C, Steve. No, not AstraZeneca. Monica from the Hunter Valley. Hi, Monica.
5: Nurses, midwives and paramedics working tonight. I hope they're having a good night.
0: So I hope they're having a good night too. And thanks for raising it.
5: Yeah.
0: Question 23. We're in Dolly Parton. Dolly Parton helped to fund which company's COVID-19 vaccine?
5: I think it was Moderna, but I'm not 100%.
0: Correct. It was. Yes.
5: Yeah.
0: It was Moderna. All righty. One left in parents-in-law, one left in Dolly Parton.
5: I'll go with the good old Dolly, thanks.
0: Quote, tumble out of bed and I stumble to the kitchen are the opening lyrics of which Dolly Parton song?
5: That'd be the 9 to 5 one.
0: Oh, yes.

0: Oh, how about that? How about that?
1: A very generous woman she was.
0: She was. She really was. Yeah. Dave was just telling me a fun fact that you know how Americans write the date backwards, Mon?
1: Yeah.
0: You know, they write, if you wanted to write the 25th of September, you'd write 9/25?
1: Yeah, that's right, yeah.
0: Well, if you think about it, writing that date, that Dolly Parton died on that day, 9/25.
1: Oh.
0: How about that? That's a very fun fact.
1: Yeah, okay, yeah. She had some really, you know, it was obviously on all the social media. She's got some very, very clever quotes. Yeah. Like, she was a very smart woman, and I just loved all of her quotes. Yeah.
0: She was a very smart woman. Yeah. She was a very smart woman. No, I love the interaction with Tom Parker, who said Elvis wants to record your song, which most people would say, oh, thank heavens. Oh, thank you very much. Thank you very much. And she said, he's not getting the publishing deal, though. She said, And he said, oh, well, Elvis won't do it in that case. She said, okay, fine.
1: Too bad you're sad, yeah.
0: What did she say then? She said, that's right. And then, of course, Whitney recorded it years later. She said, and the royalties from that enabled me to buy Graceland.
1: Yeah, she's pretty smart.
0: I think the problem with, I don't know, these dates may not be quite right, though, because didn't she die on the 25th, the 8th year, not 9th?
1: Yeah.
0: Hmm. Yeah. Anyway, there we go. Hey, we're up to question 25, hey? So all this date business is causing my head to ache. Let's go with question 25.

0: Parents in Law. Which 2005 rom-com stars Jennifer Lopez, Jane Fonda and Wanda Sykes?
1: She was the mother-in-law from Hell. Oh, jingos. I remember there was... I don't know, so I'm just going to say mother-in-law, but yeah.
0: It's very close, Monica, but it's not mother-in-law. No.
1: Anyway.
0: Thanks, Mon. See you.
1: Okay.
0: Bye.
1: Good night.
0: Bye. Very close, not quite there. Kate from Blackheath. Hello, Kate.
2: Hello. The movie is Monster-in-Law.
0: It's Monster-in-Law, isn't it? Yes.
3: I'm not looking for perfect. I just want a sweet guy.
4: Maybe he'll complete you.
5: Charlie had given up on trying to find the perfect man until she met...
6: Oh, sorry.
3: I'm sorry.
5: Kevin.
7: Hi.
5: Today, she's going to meet his mother.
3: I'm nervous.
7: Don't be nervous. She's going to love you.
8: You're bringing a girl home to meet your mother now?
3: Kevin.
7: I'll introduce you to someone. Mom, Charlie.
9: Very nice to meet you.
3: It's a pleasure to meet you.
9: Please sit down.
5: And get the surprise...
3: Oh, my God.
5: ...of a lifetime.
7: Charlie, will you marry me?
9: No. It's too sudden. She's in shock.
3: Yes.
9: You're going to need a moment alone. I'll be right back.
0: Yes, very good, Kate. Excellent work.
2: Thank you. I was just going to say about Dolly Parton that the Empire State Building was lit up at 9:25, which was 9 to 5, in pink.
0: Oh, at night.
2: Nice touch.
0: Oh, okay. Oh, 9:25 when she died, right? Okay.
2: 9:25. Yeah. Well, no, not when she died. That's for the song to honour.
0: Oh, for the song 9. Yeah, yeah.
2: So
0: yeah.
2: 9:25 it was lit up. So no, 9:25.
0: Oh, I see 9:25.
2: Yeah,
0: that's
2: nice. Yeah,
0: that is nice. Yeah, just lovely. Yeah. All right. Thanks, Kate. Put you on hold. Don't hang up. Hang on, and we'll get this magnet out to you. Thanks to everyone who texted in to. There's been a thing for a few years now. Of course, September the 9th, Dolly Day. Because the Yanks write the date wrong. Reads as 9:25. Oh, I see. Yeah, thank you, caveman. Megan from Brisbane says it's my birthday. Yes. Phil, Jerry Reed did the same thing with his song Guitar Man. They wanted half the royalties. Jerry said no way. Elvis sang it in his TV comeback special. Oh, okay. Interesting, yeah. All right, 1-300-800-222 is the number. Thank you for all the texts about the 9:25 date thing. Danny from South Gippsland, Jane Fonda is the monster in Monster in Law. Nice work. Yeah, no, okay, nice work, everybody, and a good challenge.
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0: Yes, the death of Dolly Parton today, or the news of the death of Dolly Parton today, of course, I think caused everyone to put some songs on, didn't they? Put some Dolly Parton songs on, or to think about the life and times of this quite remarkable woman. As I say, Dave, you might like to share some memories yourself. 1-300-800-222. 1-300-800-222. There are plenty of lines free if you want to grab one. 9 to 5 is always my karaoke song, very badly, says my texter. Yeah. Yes, as I say, Dave will present a tribute to Dolly Parton tomorrow night in Dave's discs, but there's a little package that was put together today for us about the life and times of Dolly Parton.
11: She was really looked at as just a tremendous force for good and positivity, right? She was a massive, massive philanthropist, perhaps most famously with her first book charity.
12: It's where we give books to children from the time they're born. 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That way they can learn to love books and they can learn to read.
13: Jolene, Jolene, Jolene, Jolene, I'm begging of you.
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0: Gigi to the next.
1: I love country music. I feel that I myself have hopefully enough talent to branch out and do other things, but there's nothing that means as much to me really as the country feeling. And it's important to me that my people always stay proud of me, not just my family, but the country music people that were supportive of me in those early days.
2: Yeah, kind of the whole group's been emotional this morning. Everyone, I think, did a post of us meeting her. Katarina, the Red Wiggle, she's a massive fan. She got her arm signed by Dolly. She loves her so much that she's devastated, but we all are. We got to meet her last year while we were here on tour this time last year, and yeah, it's so sad.

Our family and the team she has entrusted with her legacy will work diligently to ensure her spirit will live with us forever. Dolly was a farmer, just like her daddy. He farmed the soil. She farmed songs and happiness. Dolly called me and said she wants to rest in a beautiful bed of plush cotton because after a life wearing heavy rhinestones, she finally deserves to be comfortable and have some rest. Rest in peace, Aunt Dolly, Aunt Granny, Gigi. May God bless Dolly Parton, and may God bless you all. She will always love you. But

0: Yeah, Dolly Parton. Thanks for the texts too. There's a clip on YouTube of Dolly Parton and Kermit the Frog singing Everyday People. That would be fun. The guards at Buckingham Palace played 9 to 5. I saw the clip, says my text. I assume it's real. No, I think that is too. I've just watched, I couldn't hear the sound because it was down. Obviously, we're in a radio studio, but I just saw the film of that on the BBC, that the guards at Buckingham Palace were playing 9 to 5. 1-300-800-222 is the number. You may have your own memories too of Dolly Parton. Jason from Brighton & Sands. Lines are free if you want to grab one. Hi, Jason.
1: Hello, Philip.
0: Hello, Jason. Just turn your radio down, Jay. Yeah.
1: Well, the Dolly, 80 years old, she was only on the television a couple of days ago saying she was fine.
0: Hmm. Oh, yeah. Go on.
1: The singer of the lead singer of the AC/DC, can't remember his name. He's a wonderful interviewer. He did a great interview with Dolly Parton while she was touring on the road, you see. He's a wonderful interviewer, that lead singer of the AC/DC. So he gives people a chance to talk and everything. And what encourages me to see, especially in today's world of so-called humanity, is the affection and care that she shows to other people, you see.
0: Yeah.
1: Wonderful to come from nothing at all, no money, and then probably have hundreds of millions of dollars.
0: Yeah.
1: But she never let the money make her pretentious.
0: She did not. No, you're quite right. You're quite right about that. Just no, exactly. Well, that amongst many other things.
1: I've got some interesting news, my friend. What I've done is I've invented, it's called the Harley Shark Erator. And what it does is it stops the sharks from entering, say, like Bondi Beach, you see. And there's no nets required. And it's totally safe. It's safe for the people from the sharks. Safe for the turtles from getting stuck in the nets like they do, you know. And
0: hey, Jason, can you turn that radio off? Because otherwise we can't. Yeah.
1: There we go. I was speaking to the patent lawyers and this and that and everything else, and the government, they're spending $55 million on drones, which I think is a waste of money. $250 million, the Albanese is giving to the Papua New Guinea for a football team. Oh, my God. What a joke. It's not even a legal political transaction.
0: No. All right, fair enough. Thanks, Jason. I hope good luck with it. And thanks for your call.

0: to her great and enduring credit. Jeff says, Phil, how refreshing. Dolly didn't bash us over the head with political opinions. She encouraged people to smile and be happy. 3,000 songs. Incredible, isn't it? Lines are free. 1-300-800-222. G'day, Kaz.
1: Hello. Thank you for celebrating Dolly. There'll never be another woman like Dolly Parton. She was so amazing. So many facets to her, really. But I've got this book called this is a very Melbourne thing, Old Vintage Melbourne, and there's a picture of Dolly standing on Belgrave Station. She went on Puff and Billy in 1985. And the local photographer from the Basin newspaper took a photo of her, and she apparently enjoyed a sausage barbecue. And then she rode on Puff and Billy, and she said it reminded her of the Great Smoky Mountains in Tennessee.
0: Hang on, this is the Puff and Billy up in the Dandenongs, is it?
1: That's right, yes, and Belgrave Station, and up in the Dandenongs, here in Victoria. It's a fantastic photo. She's such a petite little thing. She's standing under Belgrave Station sign just by herself with an old wooden seat, and she looks as happy as anything. But apparently she loved Puff and Billy. I wish I had been on there with her. I can't say I was because I remember going Puff and Billy as a kid, but yeah, she said it reminded her of the old country. There you go.
0: The Smoky Mountains. The Smoky Mountains of Tennessee. Okay, yeah.
1: And wasn't it great what she did for literacy too, for children?
0: Yeah.
1: Like when I found that out, you know, years ago, I thought, that's just amazing, sending all these children wonderful books to encourage them to read. I just thought it's just such a wonderful thing. There'll never be anyone else like Dolly.
0: No.
1: Thank you for remembering her.
0: Thanks, Kaz. Good on you.
1: Thank you.
0: 1-300-800-222. Memories of Dolly Parton, yes. No. how clever was Dolly, says Monty, to get kitchen and ambition to rhyme in 9 to 5? That's true. She did get kitchen and ambition to rhyme in 9 to 5. Very good. Danny from South Gippsland, coat of many colours always brought me to tears. Dolly and I raised in a large family, large farming family. Yes, well, if you love that song, be listening for Dave's discs tomorrow night because we've got plenty of that as well. Shane says, I got to retweet a clip of Dolly owning Stairway to Heaven today, Phil. Do yourself a favour. Okay.

0: beautiful. She could. She could sing it. She knew her voice backwards, didn't she? That was one of the great strengths of Dolly Parton. I think that she knew exactly what her voice could do. And I mean, it was a powerful and terrific voice anyway, but she knew how it could be used too. Stairway to Heaven, there you go. Line's free, grab one. Carmel, hello.
1: Oh, hi there, Phil. How are you?
0: Yeah, no, I'm really well.
1: Good. This is a sad time.
0: Yeah, I mean, I know it's sad that she's gone. Is it? I don't know. She was 80 years old and didn't suffer for too long by the sound of it.
1: So. Yes, that's right. I mean, I've heard it described as devastating, and I don't agree with that. I mean, everyone has a set time on earth, and obviously Dolly had hers. But, her voice was quite remarkable. It was as clear as a bell and true. And, you know, she just... she didn't have to sort of disguise it and trick

0: it up or anything like that. And if, you know, I remember there was a documentary which featured her and she was talking about her various songs and things. And this would have been when she was in her, I don't know, late 60s, 70s, something like that. And from time to time, she'll break off and just start singing one of her songs. And it's just absolutely true and clear, quite remarkable.
1: Mm.
0: But people who are interested could hunt down with their mobile phones or their whatever's. There's a YouTube clip of Dolly and her friends in Ireland entering this Irish pub. Have you ever seen it?
1: No, I haven't seen that. Go on.
0: Oh, it's quite remarkable because the pub's owned by some famous former Irish footballer or whatever, and it's a little country pub. And they go in and there's, you know, some Irish music being performed and all that sort of thing.
1: Mm.
0: And the publican owner sort of, you know, says to her sort of, you know, hello and Dolly and all that sort of thing, and then asks her if she'd like to sing something, which is not really a thing you should do to a singer, you know,
1: no.
0: to just ask them to perform without warming up and all that sort of stuff. But she was just so gracious, as usual. And I think the one she sang was Coat of Many Colours, actually. And it's just a wonderful clip. And she's there and she's quite plainly dressed. Well, for Dolly Parton, anyway.
1: So she does? What, she performed Coat of Many Colours, did she?
0: Yeah, she did. She just sang, I don't know whether she sang it all through, but she certainly, it was one of her songs and she performed it beautifully.
1: Mm.
0: And everybody, you know, clapped and cheered and then went on with drinking their beer. And it's a wonderful clip to watch. And, you know, the world, you know, pity there aren't too many more people like Dolly in the world, I think.
1: Yeah. Well, hear that, Carmel. Yeah, she had her head screwed on pretty well too, from all accounts. And given her small stature and, you know, another very distinctive characteristics, of course, that she had, Carmel, she, you know, that was, I don't know, these from a woman making a life, making a way from absolutely nothing, dirt poor, you know, you can imagine things were tough. And I was watching some interviews today and one of the things I loved about it was she said, you know what, I always knew who I was. I liked who I was. I was. And that must have, I suppose she gets that's the strength that she got to, you know, to succeed, you know, in that way too.
0: Yeah, she certainly did. And it sort of, it kind of makes you think of that Elton John song about Marilyn Monroe that, she had the grace to sort of hold herself while others crawled. And she was just an absolutely class act in all sorts of ways. So,
1: yeah. Thanks, Carmel. Good on you.
0: Thanks, Bill.
1: Bye. Memories of Dolly Parton. If you'd like to share one, 1-300-800-222. Jeff says, during the Brian Johnson interview, Dolly showed him her tour bus that she slept in preference to staying in motels. She said it felt like she was home there, very down to earth. Well, it's a very American thing, isn't it, to tour that huge country on a tour bus. Have you ever seen the film Coal Miner's Daughter with Loretta Lynn? That those acts, including Dolly Parton too, that's the way they got about, and good on them. Dolly Parton with Emmylou Harris and Linda Ronstadt has made magical singing. Wow, talking about voices there. Wow, wow. Barbara in Launceston. G'day, Barbara.
2: Oh, hello. I just want to point out, I feel a strong emotional connection because we share a birthday. We were born on the same day.
1: Oh.
2: And so when we had I Will Always Love You, it was playing on the radio today. And, look, I just couldn't stop crying. It was really quite an emotional. It was kind of like, it felt like we were singing to each other.
1: Mm.
2: Yeah.
1: That's a great story too, isn't it, about that song and the creation of I Will Always Love You. You know, the difficulty she felt, didn't know how to tell Porter Wagoner that, you know what, Porter, it's a great TV show and you've made me, but you know what? I've actually got bigger than where this is taking me. And
2: yes,
1: to say that to a bloke and realise, and to make him, in a sense, feel, well, what are you saying here? That you're like, that actually I'm Porter Wagoner, you know, like, and you're saying, Dolly Parton, I'm bigger than she. And she knew all that. She knew that that would cause him a lot of pain.
2: Yeah. And so, but I was thinking, back in January this year, we shared our 80th birthdays.
1: Oh, isn't that good?
2: And I hope hers was as good as mine was. Yes.
1: I reckon, yes. Barbara. Did you get up and sing?
2: I am a singer too. This is a thing.
1: Hang on.
2: These musical connections too.
1: Really? So, yes. You're a singer as well. Wow.
2: Okay. I'm not singing now. Come on.
1: No. I'm not, Barbara. I'm for that. Not asking you to. Okay. So what did you sing? Well, don't tell me you're a country singer.
2: No. I was going to the conservatorium. I didn't do that. I did something else instead.
1: Yeah,
2: but music is my hobby. And I play the organ and I play the piano and I sing and, you know, sing for weddings and stuff like that. Yeah.
1: She can apparently play the saxophone, I heard.
2: Yes.
1: She could play, well, obviously guitar, but she could play other things as well.
2: Yes. I must admit, country music is not my favourite, but I did like her. Some country music, particularly when we have Australian country on a Saturday night, I think, oh, my God, I can't stand that, actually. But, and for some reason, we have it imposed on us. I'd rather be listening to the nightlife.
1: Yeah, yeah. Good on you. Good on you, Barbara. Thank you.
2: Okay.
1: Thank
2: All
1: you.
2: Right.
1: Bye. 1-300-800-222. Little Brother Trucker says, Phil, Dolly did say no to Tom Parker and Elvis did not record I Will Always Love You. Unlike Dolly, Jerry Reed had a different outcome. Elvis heard Guitar Man on the radio, loved it. Jerry was self-taught, played the guitar tune completely differently to everyone else. After they finished the recording, they approached Jerry with papers to ask him to give over half the publishing. Jerry refused. They said this was standard practice. When Elvis does anyone else's song, Jerry said, see that boy smiling? You're going to tell him he can't distribute my song? Jerry's the only one to say no. Yet have the Elvis cover be distributed. Okay, interesting. Interesting, yes. No, it seems to be one of the famous songs about Dolly Parton's insistence on doing business her way. Presumably she's grown up with Nashville and country music and knows how people get ripped off. She was determined not to go down that path. Bill from Flemington. G'day, Bill.
3: Oh, g'day, Phil. That pub the lady was talking about was in Dingle in Ireland. It was Paddy O'Shea. He was the captain of Kerry.
1: Oh, yeah.
3: And he gave her his jersey, the winning jersey, and she talked about it later on RTE, you know, many years later.
1: Mm-hmm.
3: If you go on RTE, you know, radio, television, Aaron. And she put it in her basement and framed it. What the lady was said. Yeah, if you go onto YouTube and just put Irish pub, you'll see that clip. It's fantastic. And the guitar player is an Australian.
1: Yeah, Sue's texted in here saying that Irish clip is the famous Australian musician Steve Cooney.
3: That's right.
1: And he plays guitar and he knew the song, Coat of Many Colours. Okay.
3: Yeah. It's really great. And Paddy really spoke Irish in it. And he died many years ago. He died very young. And a famous pub in Dingle in County Kerry. Yeah, she had a very deep faith, you know. She wasn't over-religious, but she was very spiritual. Yeah, she talks about spirituality. Yeah,
1: so. I just assumed she had a Christian faith just because, you know, I don't think she sang about it that much, but given where she came from,
3: Yeah, I know. I've heard her talk about it,
1: Yeah.
3: But she was very accepting of people. She said not to judge people. She said we should never judge people. Yeah, that's one thing she did say. Yeah.
1: Well, look at all the...
3: And she just in that clip, Phil, she had a really beautiful personality with people, you know. She has had a lot of fun, you know. And she's just great. Oh, yeah, watch that clip. It's fantastic.
1: Mm.
3: Yeah.
1: Good on you. Thanks, Bill. Yeah. Thank you. Memories of Dolly Parton. But Jane Homebush says she was fantastic in Steel Magnolias. Oh, yeah. That was a good movie. Have you heard Dolly sing Bluegrass? She said it brought her back to her roots in the Appalachians. Just beautiful. Yeah. Sharon from Ballarat. Kim from Elliston in South Australia. I've got you there. I'll come to you next. G'day, Sharon. Hi.
4: Hi. Yeah, thanks for another lovely show about Dolly. I just wanted to, I said to the producer, I want to talk about the relationship between her father and her. And I, before I wanted to do that was another wonderful person in Australia that everyone loves. Is has lost recently, which is James Ballantyne. Okay, he comes from Ballarat, and his mother helped me so much in my career. She's done so much for Ballarat. I need an hour to talk about it. But the relationship between him and his mother, I'm sure her father was great too. But behind every great man, there's a great mother. But in Dolly's case, behind every great woman is a father who says, you can do anything, you can do it.
1: Yep, well, that's true. Thank you. Thanks, Sharon. Yeah. Yes, she did, from very, very poor beginnings. I didn't know this either. Karen from Mullumbimby says that Dolly turned down the Presidential Medal of Freedom 3 times because she wanted to keep out of politics. Oh, okay. I didn't know that. I mean, I'm not surprised that she was offered the Presidential Medal of Freedom. It's a huge civil honour in the United States. Yes, she loved the Dolly. The Dolly came from Dorothy. Her parents liked the name Dorothy. Dolly, the first cloned sheep, is named after Dolly Parton. That's true. That's true. Lines are free. 1-300-800-222. Yes, Phil, Dolly Parton was a very committed Christian. Listen to what her nephew said on her death earlier yesterday evening. No, I did. I did hear that. Her nephew said, who was a family member, said that she would be now in the arms of Jesus, he said, and the others in the heavens who've been waiting for her. Yes, no, I always assumed that she had a strong Christian faith. Wasn't a huge part of her singing performances, as far as I'm aware. Kim from Elliston, memories of Dolly Parton. Hi, Kim.
5: Yes, good morning. About 30 years ago, I remember hearing her talking to a cheeky little journalist who said that a columnist in some newspaper said that she didn't wear enough clothing. And her reply was, how nice of him to notice.
1: Yes, she was always quite, that's quite right. When I think on the, what was it when she was talking to Parky, Parkinson, he raised the subject her anatomy and she replied, I think she replied from memory, she said, yes, I've always had biggins.
5: Yeah, lovely, lovely lady.
1: Yeah, fantastic, yeah. Good on you.
5: Coat of Many Colours is a favourite one.
1: Which one? Coat of Many Colours.
5: Coat of Many Colours, yeah.
1: I think that, I mean, you know, if you wanted to count them down, I mean, Jolene, Coat of Many Colours, I Will Always Love You. Oh, there are heaps of others, aren't there? But
5: I play the organ and I'd love to play that, yeah.
1: Coat of Many, oh, can you, how does it go on the organ? Does it go all right?
5: It goes all right, yeah.
1: Because it's
5: just a single, I only play a single note in the right hand, yeah.
1: Oh, okay. No, I'm just trying to think of the organist. I don't know what's the first instrument I think of for playing a Dolly Parton song, Kim.
5: Well, probably it's the only one I can play. I mean, the only instrument I can play.
1: Yeah.
5: Thank you.
1: Good on you. Thanks, Kim. Lines free, 1-300-800-222 is the number. If you'd like to add to this as well. Yes, Dolly wanted kids to read so that they would grow up capable of questioning things. Well, that book charity that she set up gives millions of books to kids. There are a number of charities in Australia for which act as a clearinghouse for Dolly's charity. It certainly operates in Australia. Nick from Cairns. G'day, Nick. Hi, Nick.
6: Hey, mate. How you going today? Yeah,
1: not bad, thank you.
6: Hey, so I play a lot of poker. I actually run a poker league. And
1: you run a poker league? Yeah.
6: Yeah, a poker league. You know, you play poker in the pubs and clubs. And, you know, for the life of me, everybody would always play 9-5 for Dolly Parton, going 9-5. So it's such a, it's a quite unique thing now that she's passed that, you know, I actually seen tonight people were actually playing with that hand where normally they wouldn't worry about it, you know, towards the end of the game, they'd only play stronger hands. But yeah, it was quite an interesting thing seeing it tonight there. It's so surreal. And another thing I just seen online as I was driving back, Tim Curry, the great actor, he passed.
1: Yeah, thank you, Nick. I was just about to mention

0: this too, because I've just got news of this as well. So, yeah, thanks for raising it. Yeah. Tim Curry, who was best known for playing Dr. Frankenfurter in the Rocky Horror Picture Show.
1: Mm.
0: Yeah, has died, yeah.
1: And had a ton of roles, like, great movies, everyone that he was in, but yeah.
0: Yeah. He was also 80. He was also 80, apparently. There you go.
1: Oh, really? I didn't know that.
0: Hmm.
1: Well, let's hope it doesn't happen in threes.
0: Hmm. Yep. Thank you. Thank you. Well, exactly. But look, in another way, I don't know, 80 years on this earth is a reasonable innings too, in a way, isn't it? Nick,
1: it was a great innings.
0: We all know what the end, we're all heading towards the same door. So
1: yeah.
0: 80 years, it's hard to say that it's a tragedy, but, the tragedy is we don't have any more Dolly Parton, but we have her songs.
1: Yep.
0: Good on you. Thanks, mate. Okay. Good on you. Yes, fans may also recognise Tim Curry, whose news came through as Tim Curry has also died at 80 years old. He was also from the Rocky Horror Picture Show, but fans might also recognise him as the terrifying clown Pennywise. Oh, was he Pennywise from the 1990 adaptation of Stephen King's It? And his role as Mr. Hector in Home Alone 2, Lost in New York. Hmm. 1-300-800-222 is the number. dear, yes, her humour about her breasts was legendary. Shannon from Caboolture. Hello, Shannon.
2: You say humour about her breasts. That's funny.
0: Well, she actually got a
2: reduction too.
0: Hmm.
2: Yeah, so apparently because it hurt her back.
0: Oh, okay. For a while.
2: Yeah, so, I rang because I've realised during the day how my thoughts have changed. Like when my parents were very into, or well, they still are, if you weren't living in the house with Guthrie and Weston, then it was like that was it, and it was all that. And then I was the one that just rang and said about 9 to 5 doing karaoke. So it was sort of carrying on. And then now it's getting to the stage where my dad is older and he's now losing his memory in the older stage. And so he's now really relying on his Dolly Parton, and he and it's just incredible how music can do things to people. I didn't realise and I just hope that Dolly Parton realises the amount of love that people I hope she just, just loves this,
0: Yeah. No, so do I. Thanks, Shannon. It's nicely said. Yeah. Yeah, thanks, mate.
2: Okay.
0: Good on you. Antoinette from Burley Waters. G'day, Antoinette.
3: I want to suggest that Dolly Parton should be played more often while she was alive, not only because she's dead now, but my little granddaughter sings Jolene.
0: Does she?
3: She finds it easy to remember to sing it. But what type of cancer got the better of Dolly Parton?
0: I don't know. I don't know in the end which one it was. But it did, doesn't sound as though she suffered for long, though, because it was pretty quick.
3: No, she had the best smile. She hit it well.
0: She had great laugh.
3: Regarding having the cost of looking that way, she said, takes a lot of money to look this cheap. But I respect the fact she protected her husband from the media and they had a very good, long-lasting marriage.
0: Yeah, together for 60
3: and
0: years, man.
3: Hollywood or Dollywood, atmosphere and circumstances, that's a credit to her.
0: Mm.
3: Yeah,
0: it is. Good on you. Well done, Antoinette. Thank you. Yes, Jodie from Canberra, I think why Dolly's universally loved, says Jodie, I think this is right. I think you're right, Jodie, is apart from her extraordinary voice, of course, is due to her kindness. And being kind is something the world could use more of at any time, especially right now. Dolly. Yeah, that's true. Simon in Melbourne. Hi, Simon.

0: Yes, I'll just ring up to tell you that Dolly Parton's mother died at 80 and her father died at 79.
1: Oh, is that right?
0: Yeah.
1: Okay.
0: So it just...
1: This can often happen in families, can't it? Yeah.
0: It runs in sequence.
1: Yeah, okay.
0: Yeah. Oh, well, thanks for that.
1: Thanks, Simon. Yeah, no, thanks for letting us know about that too. Catherine in Normanhurst says Dolly is the godmother of Miley Cyrus too. They were extremely close. Okay. Graham from Bruny Island says on SBS Radio today, they sang 9 to 5 in Portuguese. Ah, dear. It was different, Phil. Yeah, no. As I said, tomorrow night, if you love Coat of Many Colours, and who doesn't, it's just a masterpiece, I think. You'll hear that tomorrow night because Dave is going to reprise the beautiful special he did on Dolly Parton as Dave's disc tomorrow night. So be listening for that. I'm looking forward to it as well. We've got news coming up. I'll tell you what, if you wanted to be happy, if you were ever feeling down, you could put this one on.
2: It's been a long, dark night.

It's just one of many I love. It's it was with, that's Dolly with Miley Cyrus, actually, and others too. The Light of a Clear Blue Morning, just a beautiful song. All righty, look, I've got to get out of here. As I said, listen to Dave's Disc tomorrow night at this, around about this time. Francis Leach is going to take you through after this because he's got plenty. Hi, Francis.

0: Hi, mate. Yeah, it's hard, isn't it? It's hard to think of a world without Dolly.
1: You know what? We don't have it. We'll never have it because she'll always be there. The songs are always there.
0: Yeah, even that performance there you just played there, like that's late in her career, but what a set of pipes.
1: I know.
0: I mean, I think the Dolly image that we have is of an incredible, you know, star, but she's a serious musician. Right up there at the very top shelf.
1: Yeah. I was astonished today because I don't think I'd ever looked it up. 3,000 songs.
0: Unbelievable. We were lucky to have been around when she was.
1: Yep, hear to that. All right, Francis, you have a good show.
0: See you, mate.
1: Thanks, mate. And you look after yourselves. I'll be back tomorrow. Talk then.
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4: ABC News, I'm Eliza Getzy. Close to 100 people have been confirmed dead after a major flash flood in the border region of Nepal and Tibet, with at least one Australian among hundreds of foreign tourists missing. Here's the BBC's Azadeh Mashiri.
5: It's happened in a remote area. Rasuwa is in the northern part of Nepal. It's north of the capital Kathmandu and it's near the border with Tibet. And so it's difficult to get emergency teams in. So far, more than a dozen helicopters have been deployed. The priority right now is obviously search and rescue operations. We do know that the casualty figures are already higher. And the true scale of this disaster, the true casualty figure, that's something we may not know for hours. Hours, if not days.
4: The Shadow Technology Minister says it appears the Prime Minister has been rolled on energy rules for data centres, which he says is a good thing. Anthony Albanese provided an update after National Cabinet's conclusion in Sydney confirming states and territories came to a common position on developing new national AI laws. But Queensland and the Northern Territory are claiming a win, defying federal demands that the energy-hungry centres be powered by renewables. Shadow Minister Aaron Violi argues the government should not dictate what energy sources data centres can use.
6: It does appear that the Prime Minister has been rolled, which is a good thing, to be really clear, and that Queensland and Northern Territory will have the ability to use the energy resources that they see fit in their states and territories.
4: South Australia's Department of Primary Industries says it acted quickly to test a red fox suspected of contracting H5 bird flu. The fox was reported to the state's animal emergency hotline after it was found at Osborne, northwest of Adelaide. Testing is now underway with results expected in the next few days. PIRRS's Executive Director of Biosecurity, Georgie Cornish, says if the test result is positive, it would be the first time the virus has been found in a fully land-based mammal in Australia.
7: Avoid, record, report. It's really important that when people see sick or dead wildlife, that they do avoid it, that they keep pets and children away, that they make sure that they're recording that, and then they report it to the EAD hotline.
4: Australian singer-songwriter Vera Blue says Dolly Parton's unique voice, witty personality and endless joy will stick with her beyond her death. The iconic country music star and philanthropist has died after a short battle with cancer, aged 80, with flags around the US being flown at half-mast for the next 7 days. Vera Blue's cover of Jolene on the show The Voice Australia has amassed millions of views and she says Dolly's been a massive inspiration.
8: Everything about her, she just oozes joy and love and life. Yeah, very inspirational, everything about her. I just love her voice. It carries through, you know, a lot of country pop music, but there's also a beautiful folk element there, which I'm really drawn to.
4: There's growing support for an import ban on so-called smart glasses amid an influx of low-cost devices that are being used to film Australians without their consent. The Greens plan to launch a bill when Parliament next sits to halt the import of wearable recording devices for at least 12 months until tougher privacy protections are passed into law. Other crossbenchers, including Independent Senator David Pocock and Independent MP Kate Chaney, have also voiced support for the idea. Senator David Shoebridge says Australia has only a brief window of time before the market is flooded.
9: If these covert recordable devices become ubiquitous, sort of saturate our society, you're never free from them. Really, we're at this point now where we can make a decision about this.
4: Meanwhile, supermarket giant Woolworths has seen its profits surge by 18% in the last financial year to $1.1 billion.

0: $1 billion. Yesterday, Coles also reported a full-year profit in excess of $1 billion and a significantly higher dividend for its shareholders. Retail and supermarket researcher at the University of Sydney, Lisa Asher, says data collection has become a profitable business model.
1: They are prioritising their shareholders over their customers. So we've moved from being their customer to just literally being the product to monetise. They are capturing all these different data points about our spending habits to be able to make more money from it.
0: And police are investigating the theft of about 400,000 juvenile oysters from a farm near Taree on the New South Wales mid-north coast. About 320 aquaculture bags were allegedly stolen from the Scotts Creek property on Oxley Island earlier this year. The oysters are estimated to be worth around $350,000. This is ABC News.
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3: The weather forecast for the capital for Thursday, the 27th day of August. The chance of early morning fog, then cloud clearing to a sunny afternoon and a top of 18. Partly cloudy on Friday with a top of 17. Mostly sunny on Saturday, heading for 19. Mostly sunny on Sunday, a top of 20 degrees. 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
8: Hello, Thursday. How are we all? Welcome to Overnights on ABC Radio across Australia. Francis with you for the next bunch of hours. I hope you're well. Big Dolly Day the last 24 hours, hasn't it been? And rightfully so. But sadly, some more news of a beloved icon who has left us, and that's Tim Curry. Tim Curry. Variety is reporting that the English actor and star of the Rocky Horror Picture Show, Tim, has died in Los Angeles. He came to fame in the role of Frankenfurter in Rocky Horror. And that role and that performance has lived on through the years and through the generations so much that even my young daughter, 24 years of age, loves to go to a sing-along, dance-along screening of the Rocky Horror Picture Show. It happens, I'm sure it happens across Australia. I'm sure there are lots of cinemas that do this where they screen the film and everybody gets up and sings along and dances and dresses up in costume. And, of course, Frankenfurter is one of the stars of the show, Tim Curry, making that role and that film a generational touchstone. So we say goodbye to Tim and we do the time warp.
9: It seemed that fortune had smiled on Brad and Janet and that they had found the assistance that their plight required. Or had they?
10: Hi, my name's Brad Majors. This is my fiancée, Janet Weiss. I wonder if you might help us. You see, our car broke down a few miles up the road. Do you have a phone we might use?
11: Yes. I think perhaps you better both come inside. This way.
12: Are you having a party?
11: You've arrived on a rather special night. It's one of the master's affairs.
12: Oh, lucky him.
13: You're lucky. He's lucky.

0: Time is fleeting. Madness takes its toll. But listen closely.
1: Not for very much longer.
0: I've got to

0: you can't see me. No, not at all. In another dimension, with voyeuristic intention, well secluded, I see all.
1: With a bit of a mind flip,
0: you're into the time slip.
1: And nothing

0: 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It's Overnights.
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0: And I'm sure Tim would have understood the show must go on, and that's what we're going to do here on ABC Radio Overnights with the Four Quiz. So we've got four topics, as we like to do, three questions in each, and if you answer three of the available 12, you go into the prize pool for the chance to win the coveted, much sought after ABC Radio Overnights fridge magnet that tells everybody that you've won the quiz. So our topics for this morning's quiz, of course, has to be Dolly. Questions about Dolly. We'll also have sax appeal, and I'll play. The idea is that I will play you a famous sax solo from a song that you will know, but will you be able to identify the sax solo? So there's sax appeal, general knowledge, so just an open swing at it, and Australiana, some questions about Australian history and culture. Hit the phones, 1-300-800-222. 1-300-800-222 to play, or 0437-774-774. If you want to send through a text message, happy to hear from you that way as well. Let's catch up with our good friend Eric. Hello, Eric. How are you going?
2: All right, Francis. Do you like the White Stripes version of Jolene?
0: I love it.
2: It's great, isn't it? Yeah.
0: Always good fun to see the White Stripes crank that one out.
2: Yeah, and which cinema does your daughter see the Rocky Horror Picture Show reenactments? Is it the Walhalla West Garth in Melbourne?
0: No, they still have it regularly at the Astor Theatre in Melbourne. It's once every 3 or 4 months they still do it. I know that the one that you talk about, they used to have it every week for about 25 years, every Friday night.
2: Yeah. The Astor in St Kilda.
0: Yeah, that's the one, yeah, and Chapel Street.
2: And the play, the play version of Rocky Horror, when it was in Australia, Frank Thring played the narrator.
0: Yes, and I think Roger, Reg Livermore was the, did he play, what role did he play? He was definitely in it. Reg was one of the progenitors of the Rocky Horror Picture Show. Anyway, it was great.
2: And in New Zealand play, they had the former Prime Minister, former National Party Prime
0: Piggy
2: Minister.
0: Piggy Muldoon.
2: Robert Piggy Muldoon was the narrator, yeah.
0: Now, that is a good twist on things to get him to do that.
2: Yeah, yeah.
0: All right, mate, what topic would you like to go with first?
2: I'll go Australiana, please.
0: Australiana. Okay, this one's for you. Four people have made Australian Prime Minister more than once. So they've been in their role more than once. They've come, left, and come back four. It's happened four times. You need to name two of them.
2: Well, you got Deakin.
0: Yep, Alfred Deakin three times.
2: Yeah, and of course, Kevin Rudd, and there were some others.
0: Yeah, there you go. So Deakin and Rudd would do it. The others was Robert Menzies, who, of course, was Prime Minister in 1939 and 1941 before he left and then returned, of course, for a long stint of Prime Minister. And the other one was Andrew Fisher in that between wars. He was there for three terms. Well done. One down. So you've got your first one. General knowledge, Dolly or sex appeal? What do you want to do?
2: Okay, general knowledge, please, Francis.
0: General knowledge it is for you. Okay. Which standard paper size takes its name from the distinctive hat traditionally associated with a court jester?
2: Fool's cap.
0: Fool's cap. Does anyone still use fool's cap paper?
2: I do. I was worried you're going to ask me an A1, A2, and which one's bigger and smaller and all that.
0: But do you still use binder folders?
2: Sometimes,
0: With the rings in them, like we did at high school?
2: Sometimes, yeah.
0: And it also had this sort of little tape on the side of it so that you couldn't lose it or you wouldn't pull it out. I thought that had gone the way of the Dynamo Press labeler. Do you have one of those still, Eric?
2: No, I don't, no. Never had one.
0: Two from two. What do you want to do? You got Dolly or sax appeal?
2: I'll go sax appeal, please.
0: Okay, you've got to be able to tell me. This is a famous song, and I've mined the sax solo from it. Have a listen and tell me if you know the name of the artist and the song. Here it goes.

0: What do you think, Eric?
1: Van Morrison Moondance.
0: Yeah, I can't get past you. Absolutely, Van Morrison Moondance it is. Well done, you are in the prize pool again.
1: Thanks a lot, Francis.
0: On Eric. Eric is in there with three very quick tune takes on that. Talk to you soon. 1-300-800-222 if you want to play. Let's say hello to Lee in Adelaide this morning. G'day, Lee. Welcome to Overnights and the Four Quiz.
2: Yeah.
0: How are you today?
2: Yeah, good, thanks.
0: Excellent. What have you been doing with yourself?
2: Nothing much.
0: Well, I'm glad you've given us a call. Which topic would you like to go with? We've got Dolly. Questions about Dolly Parton. Sax appeal, as you heard there with Eric, a sax solo, and you tell me the song. A general knowledge or some Australiana?
2: Well, I'm going to do Dolly Parton.
0: Okay, let's do it. Now, Whitney Houston had a worldwide hit with her version of the Dolly song, I Will Always Love You. Which film soundtrack did it come from?
2: Yeah, I can't remember the soundtrack.
0: Do you don't know which movie she sang it in?
2: No.
0: Oh, well, mate, give us a call again next time.
2: Yeah.
0: Thanks for playing. 1-300-800-222 if you know, or 0437-774-774. Shazzy understood full scap. She got that right. So did Maria via the text message line. And also it was Van Morrison Moondance. A few people got that away as well, which is great. But let's see if Adam in Bayswater in Hobart can help us out here. G'day, Adam. How are you going?
3: Hi.
0: What do you know about it? Do you know the answer to our question? Whitney Houston had a worldwide hit with a...
3: It's
0: a Dolly question. Now, Whitney Houston had a worldwide hit with a version of Dolly's song, I Will Always Love You. You've got to tell me which film did it come... Which soundtrack did it come from, and which film did Whitney actually sing it in? It was a huge hit, this film.
3: That's a very long-winded question with at the end there. So you want to know what?
0: I want to know what film Whitney Houston sang this particular song in, and obviously it was on the soundtrack. The Bodyguard. There you go. That's all I needed.
3: Oh, okay.
0: Yeah, it was in The Bodyguard. Who was her co-star with Kevin Costner?
3: Yeah, that was quite a film.
0: It was a while ago now. It makes me feel old thinking about it. Okay, so you've got the Dolly question, so you can go to general knowledge, Australiana, or one of our sax solo questions.
3: I think I'll go Australiana, please.
0: Okay. Now, you've got to listen to this voice. I'm going to play a little bit of audio, and you've got to tell me which Australian showbiz legend this is.
4: No, sweetheart, truly, honestly, I looked yesterday and I thought, what am I going to wear on Bert's Fabulous Show? So I just thought, well, it's just, you know, something a bit different. And, well, Dave, as I adore being here. Dave, I've been in a play, you probably know. And so I've had breakfast with you nearly every day. I sort of used to work all night and sort of sleep until lunchtime. Isn't that revolting, girls?
5: Yeah.
4: And boys. Look, there's some gorgeous guys in the audience too. Darling, it's very Melbourne to take men around with you. In Sydney, we kill them all off, darling.
0: Now, do you remember who that is, Adam?
3: Do I remember?
0: Yes.
3: Firstly, can I say thank you to Eric for getting those questions because I didn't know the answers. And regarding the fool's cap, some of us also use quarto. And I once had a lecturer who gave instructed to submit our assessment in a three-ring binder.
0: It's a bit specific, isn't it?
3: Well, we used to have standards before your lot came along. Anyway, people would
0: Hang on a sec. What's my lot?
3: No, please, let me finish. So the instruction was to submit a three-ring binder, and people lost marks if they submitted a two- or a four-ring binder.
0: There you go. Now, my lot wants to get on with the quiz. Have you got an answer for me?
3: Yes. Next question, please.
0: No, you need to answer the question. I just gave it to you.
3: I'm sorry.
0: Who was that voice? I need a bit of focus here, Adam. I need you to focus on the questions. Who was it?
3: I have the answer. The stage character and the lady's name was, we knew her as Jeannie Little.
0: That's correct.
3: And she was a stalwart rock for so many Australian women in the 1970s and so clever and like Dolly Parton, had it very hard in the early days. Next question, please.
0: Okay. You've got to choose which category you want. You've done Australiana and you've done Dolly, so you can have the saxophone, sax appeal, or we can give you a general knowledge question.
3: General knowledge, please.
0: Okay. In the Roman numeral system, which number is represented by the letter L?
3: 50.
0: It is. Well done, mate. You are in the prize pool with Eric. Thanks for playing.
3: Thank you very much. About the magnets?
0: No, yes, well, you can talk to Mick off air about that because we need to move on with the quiz. Thanks for that. Thanks for giving us a call. And we'll see if you get pulled out of the prize pool. 1-300-800-222 is the number to play. 1-300-800-222 or 0437-774-774 as we talk to Tara, who's out there on the road this morning. Hello, Tara. How are you going?
5: I'm going good, Francis. And yourself?
0: I am well. How's the road treating you today?
5: Very good, thank you. Yeah, weather's going good, road traffic's going good, so yeah, everything's just nice at the moment.
0: Long may you roll forward and roll on. Which topic would you like to go with first?
5: Well, let's start with Dolly.
0: Let's start with Dolly. Fair enough. Yeah. Now, what is the name of Dolly Parton's program? Yeah. And it's been incredibly successful. She has sent over 40 million books to young children to help them read. What is the name of Dolly Parton's program that mails free books to young children across the world?
5: Oh, I don't know that one. I know the program. There's been a lot of talk about it over the day and what she's done and everything. But no, I don't know the name of the program. I know it's an outreach program.
0: Have a guess. Have a swing at it.
5: Dolly's Outreach.
0: Well, nah, not
5: book,
0: quite.
5: Dolly's Book Club. There you go.
0: That would be a good way to do it, but it wasn't that, mate. Hey, thank you for calling and stay safe out there.
5: Thanks, Francis.
0: Talk soon. 1-300-800-222. Betty. Hello, Betty in Dapto. Good morning.
6: Good morning. How are you, Francis?
0: I am well. Do you know our answer here for Dolly Parton's program that mails free books to young children?
6: No, I don't. I heard it today. I've heard so much. It's very sad, but I guess that's life, isn't it?
0: It is. What a career, what a legacy, hey? So thank you for calling. Always love chatting. We'll do it again next week.
6: I saw her in 9 to 5. Are you still there?
0: Yeah, I'm listening. Of course I am.
6: At the drive-in at Young, and a young friend and I went because he didn't have a car. And halfway through, the fog came in and we had...

0: see it again.
1: So the film got shut down because of fog.
0: Yeah, that was about 30 years, I think it was about 35 years ago, some long time ago.
1: And what were you driving, Betty?
0: I was driving a brougham.
1: A what?
0: A Holden brougham. It was
1: The Rolls Royce?
0: Yes, of Holden. And after that they had, what was the next one?
1: Was it the Statesman after that? Was it the...
0: beg your pardon?
1: Was it the Statesman that came after?
0: Yes, it was the Statesman.
1: It used to be a big V8. Car. I could just see you behind the wheel of a big V8, Betty.
0: Oh, it was a beautiful car.
1: Nice and soft plush seats.
0: Automatic and... beg your pardon?
1: Nice plush seats as well.
0: Yeah, it had an embossed embroidery and it had a little arm in the middle of the back seat and the front seat now, where you could...
1: Oh, what colour are we talking, Betty?
0: It was sort of, it was a cross between sort of brown, green, olive. It was an unusual colour.
1: Now, Mick, my wonderful producer, has just put up a photo of a Holden Brougham HT 1872, and it had little white wall rims around the tyres. Did yours have that as well?
0: Yes, it did.
1: You were rocking it.
0: Yeah, I should have kept it, but when I came to Wollongong, it was hard to fit it into my garage, and also parking in Wollongong, it took up a lot of space. So I brought a little Corolla.
1: You must have been an expert reverse parker with that thing.
0: Oh, I wasn't too bad. I learned to drive in the bush, and I'll tell you my record for driving.
1: Yeah, go on.
0: I drove for 64 years. From the time I was 17, and I was never, ever pulled over or asked for my licence or anything.
1: There you go. Just too good for everyone. I would love to have gone to the drive-ins with you, Betty.
0: I think I'd be a bit boring for you.
1: Not at all. Listen to us. We're having a great time. Hey, call me again next week.
0: I will.
1: We better get back playing the quiz. Thanks for calling. Betty and Dapto, fast becoming a favourite. 1-300-800-222 if you want to play as we go to Antoinette in Burley.
2: Hello.
1: Burley Waters. Hello, Antoinette.
2: Good morning.
1: How are you?
2: Oh, I'm good. I enjoy listening to Betty. She should be an icon.
1: Yeah, she is.
2: She's on the radio.
1: with their pimped up cars and everything. I learn something new from it every night. Fantastic.
2: Yes, you brought back the memory. I've sat in a Statesman. It was a doctor's vehicle. I didn't own anything like that in my entire life. So
1: very comfortable ride, hey?
2: Yes. It's our version of the Rolls Royce.
1: It was. It's about as good as it was ever going to get. I think that you could still see them around occasionally, but you must have a like an ATM. You're just pouring the money into the fuel tank.
2: Item.
1: And cost a lot to run because petrol, they just eat petrol for fun. Okay, let's get back to the quiz here, Antoinette. Do you know the name of Dolly's program that mails free books to your children around the world?
2: Not word for word, but I'm going to have a go. Is it the Dolly Parton Library Book Foundation?
1: No, it's not. But thanks for calling.
2: All right. Thank you. Good night.
1: Thanks for playing. 1-300-800-222. We'll take more of your calls. Get on the phone if you know the answer to that question. We've got plenty of questions. You can join Adam and Eric in the prize pool if you answer three of them. 1-300-800-222. 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
3: Are there any winners in the cost of living crisis? 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What's causing the algal bloom? Can we afford the energy transition?
4: Questions. They've never been more important. So the one thing we'll never question is our duty to keep asking. ABC News. Keep asking.
5: This is Overnights with Francis Leach.
1: And let's get back to the quiz. 1-300-800-222 or your messages via text 0437 774 774. And plenty of messages coming through about the Brougham. I hope I'm saying that right. The Holden Brougham, when I was saying, this is Matthew in North Sweden. He's obviously from Australia, but he had a Holden Brougham when he was young, an automatic V8, the beautiful brownish gold colour. It looked like.

0: What we're dealing with here is a question about Dolly. Dolly Parton's one of our four topics in the four quiz today. What is the name of Dolly's program that mails free books to young children?
1: I only learnt about this today with her passing. God bless her. She was a beautiful, beautiful person by all the sounds. But it was Imagination Library.
0: That is correct. The Imagination Library. 40 million books distributed in its time, and no doubt will continue on even though she's no longer here. Well done, mate. One from one. You need to move to one of our other four topics. Sax Appeal, where I play you a sax solo. You tell me the name of the song and the artist. We've still got a general knowledge question left, and also we have a question in our Australiana section.
1: I'm going to go the sax questions, mate. That's what appealed to me calling in.
0: So. Okay, all right. Are you a saxophone player yourself?
1: No, guitarist. Love the music, but my cousin, she's a renowned saxophonist. Got her own little jazz band, and she's not too sure if she still is, but she was the president of the West Australian Jazz Society.
0: Oh, nice. Okay. Well, have a listen to this. You'll probably know the song and the artist, but let's see.

0: What do you think, Cameron?
1: Sure do not, mate. It's Money by Pink Floyd.
0: It is Money by Pink Floyd. There's a ripping sex song, and you are correct. Two from two. So we've got to move to a different topic. You can choose between our general knowledge or Australiana. Which one do you want?
1: Let's go Australiana.
0: Okay. Now, between 2012 and 2019, Julian Assange spent his time, all of his time, inside which country's embassy in London?
1: Wasn't the Australian? Was it something like Guatemala or something?
0: He was
1: like
0: seeking. He was seeking refuge. He was asking for asylum. They didn't grant him asylum, but they also didn't expel him from the embassy for over 7 years.
1: I'm sort of on the edge of the. It's in the back of the brain there somewhere, mate. I'm just going to go Guatemala.
0: Not Guatemala, but thank you for playing, mate.
1: No problems. Thanks. Cheers.
0: 1-300-800-222 to play. Bob in Greenacre. Hello, Bob.
2: Oh, good. Thanks, mate.
0: Good to hear.
2: I often wondered how Julian Assange is getting on. Is that embassy? I think it was a South American embassy. I can't really remember the name of it, but I'll. Ecuadorian embassy.
0: It was the Ecuadorian embassy. 7 years.
2: Oh.
0: 7 years hold up. And it's not a giant building. Like, it's a very modest building. So, 7 years in the Ecuadorian embassy before he was arrested. So that's right, mate. Well done. One down. Still some questions available to you to get through to our round in the prize pool. So you can go. We've got one general knowledge question left and a sax solo as well. What do you want?
2: General knowledge, please.
0: General knowledge it is. What single word can be placed before each of the following words to create three new words? So the words are call, fish, and walk. What single word can be placed in front of either of those words, call, fish, and walk, to create an entirely new word?
2: Cats.
0: It is right. It is right. It's a cat call, it's cat fish, and a cat walk.
2: I don't know. I didn't think I was going to do well today, but...
0: Here you go to join the prize pool, Bob. Are you ready? This is the last question in the quiz. And if you get this, you join the Eric and Adam in the prize pool. It is a saxophone question. So you've got to listen to this and tell me the name of the song and then also the artist. Have a go. Do you know what it is, Bob?
2: I'm sorry.
0: What do you think?
2: I know it's not it, but Way Down Sally.
0: No, it's not Way Down Sally, but good on you to call, mate. You got two down. Next time.
2: Thanks, oh, saxophonist, I think, is the way you pronounce that word.
0: Good on you, mate. I appreciate it.
2: Thank you.
0: Talk soon.

0: 1300 800 222 is the number. It's our last question. But if you get this right, you go to extra time and get the opportunity to answer a couple more questions to get into the prize. Well, hello, Mick in Rochester. How are you going?
1: Thanks, Francis.
0: Excellent. Well, do you want me to play that for you again to see if you or do you know the answer?
1: Is it Simply the Best?
0: It is. Who's the artist? Who sings it?
1: Anyone I can come is Clarence Clemenger, perhaps.
0: Oh no, not the saxophonist, but who is the who had the hit with the song?
1: Tina Turner.
0: It was Tina Turner. Well done. It was Tina Turner and Simply the Best. Okay, so we're into extra time now for you because you've managed to get this far. You've got to tell me, and this is a general knowledge question.
1: Yeah.
0: Who in the 70s told the world, you may be right, I may be crazy, but it just might be a lunatic you're looking for?
1: Yeah, that'd be Billy Joel.
0: It was Billy Joel. Well done. Two down. And if you get this one right, you are the winner. Are you going to the prize pool to join our other winners and to see who wins the magnet? Are you ready?
1: Yeah.
0: This is another general knowledge question. Who was the first Indigenous Australian to win a world boxing title?
1: Lionel Rose.
0: It was the great, the one and only Lionel Rose. Well done, Mick. You are in the prize pool. Stay listening. We'll pick out a name in a little while to let know who's going to be the winner of the fridge magnet. Thanks for playing.
1: Terrific. Thank you.
0: And thanks to everybody who played. Thanks to everybody who's texted through as well. Abraham. Thank you, Pete. And a few other people have given me the right pronunciation for that magnificent Australian car from the early 70s that I did not notice or see on my streets. They didn't have those in Broadmeadows where I was growing up. We probably made them out there, but we didn't drive around in them. If it was a Holden car, maybe not. We had the Ford factory in my backyard, so maybe that's why you never saw it, because we were the rivals. And Mick has just put up the photo. If you want to have a look, the Brougham interior has the plush seats with the armrest and the photo of a guy that looks like Billy Snedden smoking a pipe in the back of the car reading the newspaper. That gives you the vibe. That gives you the vibe of what that looks like. It was Holden's answer to the Ford Fairlane, I'm being told. Okay. I guess you've got to have an answer to a Ford Fairlane. We'll come back and let you know who has been plucked out of the prize pool in a moment. Francis Leach with you here on ABC Radio Overnights.

0: spreading our wings on a Thursday morning here, ABC Radio Overnights with Nelly Furtado and I'm Like a Bird. Getting more information about the Brum, if that's the right way to say it, the Holden answer to the Fairlane. Malcolm Fraser had a Brum that was extended by the factory. But that's what Andy's telling me via the text message. Why would they extend it? Because he was a big man? A custom-made car. Wow, we'd love to know more about that. That's a rabbit hole I could easily fall down, definitely. And this also from Andy saying that Broadmeadows, Victoria, the Ford factory, yes, it was. My mum worked there. My mum worked there for years. In fact, every second person in my street worked there. It was a place that kept people employed for a long time. Fisherman's Bend also. Queensland was the Holden and Tonsley Park in South Australia. Tonsley Park, is that where they made the Valiant? Somebody said they drove a Charger, Valiant Charger. You had to be very cool in the 70s to get around in a Valiant Charger. Was it purple? Because that was the go-to colour for your Valiant Charger, if you had one, if you had one. And if you've still got one, you've got a piece of Australian magic. Look after it well. It's Francis Leach with you here on this Thursday morning.
1: It's Alice here. Every day we talk about everything Canberra, and in many ways that's only scraping the surface. 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
0: And our winner of the four quiz for this Thursday morning is Mick in Rochester. I think Mick's a first-time winner of the four quiz. So he wins the coveted fridge magnet. He's got a name plucked out of the prize pool. And he told us that he's in hospital recovering from a knee replacement this afternoon. Hope it goes well, Mick. Yes, and you'll be up and about in no time at all. So Mick is our winner. We will do it again on Monday morning here on ABC Radio Overnights. In a moment, Jarrett Garn is our film critic and works at Monster Pictures and the Monster Festival. And we're going to be talking about films that were critically slammed that you loved. Films that you loved that got panned by the critics that were given an absolute caning. And you go, hang on a sec. That film was good. I love that film. How can you give it a bad rating? You get Rotten Tomatoes everywhere. So we want your calls on that too. 1-300-800-222. 1-300-800-222. Or text message 0437774774. Films that you loved that the critics hated and maybe you still love. Let us know. We'll talk to Jared about that and to you as well. Speaking of hating, this is John Paul Young. I Hate the Music.

0: JPY, or as his friends knew him, Squeak. John Paul Young. I Hate the Music. ABC Radio Overnights.
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0: And Jarek Garn is with us, film critic and part of the Monster Festival. We'll get him to remind people what that is in a moment, to talk about films that you and I might love, had a passion for, and then you picked up the review and went, what? 2 stars? How? So films you love that got panned by the critics, maybe they disappeared as quickly as they arrived as well. I've got a few on the list. Jared, how are you?
2: Good, Francis. Yourself?
0: I am well. I love this topic. And straight away, Megan from Brisbane reminds us on the day that Tim Curry died that Rocky Horror Picture Show was given a serious kicking at the time it came out.
2: 100%. The reviews were appalling. And it was a film that didn't sort of hit audiences quite so well the first time around, but then through repetition, through late-night screenings, really built its cult fan base. And then, of course, home video, it exploded. And throughout the 80s, I think there was not a Friday night you could go without a late-night screening of Rocky Horror happening in a cinema somewhere in Australia. So, yeah, it was largely maligned upon release, but found its audience over time.
0: It's interesting how that happens. These days you can kind of understand it because there's so many streaming services and, you know, you can download internet, all that sort of stuff. But then I guess people had to seek it out, didn't they? And those communities had to find each other. So if you're one of those people, let's say in the late 70s, loved Rocky Horror and the film disappears, you go, well, who else loves this? How do I find my tribe?
2: That's it. And these screenings help to sort of build, I guess, community amongst these fans as well. And, you know, in this time, or back in the day, critical reviews were like held in such a high regard because they were the biggest form of marketing outside of, you know, billboards and trailers on TV. So if a film was torn to shreds by critics, you know, the Thursday, Friday newspaper, a lot of people obviously wouldn't go and see it on that weekend that it opened.

0: unless there was a hook, you know, it had someone they wanted to see on screen, or it was based on a source material and they wanted to see the adaptation, or there was just generally kind of hype. This day and age, there's so much manufactured hype with the internet that it doesn't really matter what the critics think. It's really, you know, if the studios are spending the money, they can get an audience to a cinema or to, you know, a streaming screen in your house to watch a film, irrespective of, you know, critical, disdain?
1: Yeah. It's interesting you bring it up, but that also points to an era when critics, not only film critics, but TV critics, music critics, they were really powerful gatekeepers. They held the keys to the kingdom in a lot of ways. As you said, one bad review could shut down someone's movie overnight.
0: 100%. And that's too when we knew the names of the critics as well. So we'd see them either on television or we'd know them by name from their newspaper or magazine articles. So we'd always sort of trust their opinion. If they got a couple films right for us, then we generally followed their lead.
1: Let's take some calls. 1-300-800-222. 1-300-800-222. And you can also text through 0437-774-774 with Jared Garn to talk about films that you loved that were given an absolute belting by the critics, that were panned by the critics, but were top of the pops in your opinion. Give us a call. 1-300-800-222. This one from Deb on the Gold Coast, The Blob. Love The Blob.
0: Oh, the Steve McQueen Blob, or are we talking the remake from the late 80s, the Chuck Russell one with Matt Dillon?
1: I remember that. I remember both, but I do remember the first one as being particularly, great in a sort of cheesy way.
0: Yeah, 100%. Like, I mean, it is very much an audience sort of driven film. It's a, you know, icky genre sort of movie, and typically the critics aren't terribly kind to genre films, you know.
1: No.
0: In this day and age, a little bit kinder if they consider them to be this elevated horror, as they say, but if it's very much an audience-driven, you know, jump-scare kind of horror film or somewhat exploitation, they were always out with knives. And, yeah, they tore – I think they even tore The Blob remake to shreds, which is arguably one of the best remakes of a film ever.
1: Horror movies are the heavy metal of the film world.
0: 100%. And the beauty of that is they've got a community. They've got a built-in fan base.
1: Totally.
0: And the fans are so forgiving that they will go and see it irrespective of reviews and more often than not enjoy it.
1: Absolutely.
0: You know,
1: so you can get up
0: barely a film.
1: You can get up to like Saw 12 or something. People will still go.
0: Oh, yeah. They're still making them. There's another Saw in the works, which I think isn't too far off. It probably is around the 12 movie market.
1: Owen's given us a call. He's got a film that he loved that other people gave the thumbs down to. Give us a call if you have one. 1-300-800-222. 1-300-800-222. Or you can also text us on 0437-774-774. Good morning, Owen.
2: Yes, good morning, Francis and Jared. Yes. I want to talk about Steven Spielberg's Hook, Spielberg's Hook. Now, this is a movie that was not only panned by most of the critics, but Steven Spielberg has said himself he has regrets about making the movie. And look, I do love this movie, but I will acknowledge it has flaws. I found Julia Roberts insufferable as Tinkerbell. She's really annoying. And apparently she's a drama queen on set, and Spielberg has not had good words to say about her. And also the Lost Boys looked more, a lot of them looked like more like 1980s street hoodlums than actual, you know, Peter Pan, in an innocent child's world.
0: They looked like they jumped out of a Mad Max movie, didn't they? Very dystopian.
2: Yeah, you could describe it as that. That's right. But, and there are other criticisms in the movie that I agree with as well. But in the end, I think there's a few factors. First of all, I think it depended on what age you were when you saw it. I think if you were young, I think it tended to, you know, less cynical, it tended to have more of an effect on you, but a positive effect on you. But I also think, I mean, I thought Robin Williams was perfectly cast in that role, in the role of Peter Pan and Peter Banning, his adult equivalent. He knows how to balance this, to play serious characters, and he knows how to play fun characters, and he effectively messed the two very well. I thought the storyline was quite substantive, even with the plot holes involved with it. And I thought, you know, it contained the right amount of sentimentality and substance of the plot. And I'll tell you something, what I was saying before about younger people liking it, you know, although it was planned at the time, if you look around now at the generation who watched it when they were young, it's developed a cult following. It's very popular, and, you know,
1: it's found its home. Yeah. Good on you, Owen. That's a good one. Thank you for calling
0: through. It definitely has. I think the problem with Hook 2 was that the critics were already out to dislike it before it was released because there were so many production issues with that movie. It ran over budget, over time. There was, yeah, there was some infighting amongst, well, the director and Julia Roberts. So there was already sort of a bad vibe about the film before it came out. So I think they were already prepared to dislike it before it released. But it found its audience. The movie did cost an astronomical fee to make, but it pretty much made its money back globally. And now looking back at it, well, you know, it's over 30 years since its release. The film's now available on 4K. It's beloved by generations.
1: Yeah, it's found its
0: parents
1: place.
0: Parents are introducing it to the kids. Yeah, I think Peter Pan too, it's an interesting one because anytime they do an adaptation of Peter Pan in a live action sort of format, they never seem to hit when they come out. We've had Pan, we've had Peter Pan since, and none of them seem to really, yeah, make the money at the box office at the time of their release, but they find their audience over time. It's a timeless story, so I guess over time the audiences find them.
1: We're talking with Jarrett Garn, film critic, about films you loved and that the critics hated. We'll do more of that after the news, 1300 800 222.

0: The one and only Nina Simone and her version of the Beatles, Here Comes the Sun. It's ABC Radio Overnights. 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
9: ABC News, I'm Eliza Getzey. English actor Tim Curry, best known for starring in film musical The Rocky Horror Picture Show, has died at the age of 80. Curry first played the role of Dr. Frankenfurter on stage before the film version, which was released in 1975 and has remained a cult favourite. The actor also played the clown Pennywise in the 1990 TV version of Stephen King's It and was Long John Silver in 1996's Muppet Treasure Island. His other films included The Hunt for Red October and Home Alone 2, and he was also nominated for 3 Tony Awards on Broadway. And an Australian music journalist has paid tribute to Dolly Parton, saying she'll be best remembered for her philanthropy. Parton, who rose from poverty in rural Tennessee to country music stardom, died Tuesday, aged 80. She won 11 Grammy Awards for her songwriting, including a Lifetime Achievement Award. Journalist Paul Cashmere says he thinks her philanthropic efforts are her lasting legacy.
10: Really, it was the philanthropy that she will really be remembered for. That marvellous legacy she's had with the books, giving away, I saw an estimate of something like 300 million books to young children she's given away.
9: At least 95 people are dead and hundreds more missing, including at least one Australian, after a deadly flash flood hit the Tibet-Nepal border. The BBC's Azadeh Mashiri has this report.
11: A wall of water and a mudslide can be seen tearing through entire villages in the leafy northern district of Rasuwa, near the border with Tibet. At a border crossing on the other side, CCTV captures people running for their lives as floodwater and debris surge towards them, engulfing buildings. Officials believe an earthquake triggered an avalanche, which in turn may have caused this flash flood. Rescue teams are working through the night while the true scale of this disaster begins to emerge.
9: Social media giant Meta has agreed to pay more than $20 billion and add child safety measures to its Facebook and Instagram platforms in the US, ending a landmark trial over teen social media addiction. Nick Palmer has the details.
12: California, Colorado, Kentucky and New Jersey were among 29 states that sued the tech giant, but the deal cut short the trial, which was expected to see CEO Mark Zuckerberg take the stand before a jury in federal court in California. The settlement is a fraction of the company's 2025 revenue of more than $280 billion. The lawsuit accused Meta of contributing to the youth mental health crisis by deliberately designing features that addict children to its platforms and hiding them from the public. In coming to the settlement, Meta has maintained its denial of any wrongdoing.
9: The World Health Organization says while the latest Ebola outbreak is now over in Uganda, it remains out of control in neighboring Democratic Republic of Congo. The outbreak officially caused 20 cases and 2 deaths in Uganda. According to the Congolese government, as of Tuesday, there have been more than 2,700 deaths and more than 5,600 cases. Back home, Queensland Premier David Crisafulli says his state has secured room to manage its own energy mix under the emerging national framework for AI data centres. Queensland has resisted a federal push to power data centres with renewable energy. National Cabinet has also agreed to allow data centres in the Northern Territory to be powered by gas after the Commonwealth earlier warned centres that used fossil fuels would not be permitted. Mr. Crisafulli says Queensland's publicly owned electricity system gives it more control over how extra demand is met.
13: In the sake of Queensland, we've got a really big point of difference. We own distribution, transmission, generation, and that enables us to control that energy mix, and we've done that well, and our energy plan shows that. So what this does is enables us to send messages, and states can absolutely participate with what the PM says in that social licence.
9: And the Duke and Duchess of Sussex have arrived back in the United Kingdom today. The BBC says Prince Harry, Meghan and their 2 children are believed to have flown into the country privately from California. They will not return to official

0: duties, but they will live in Britain as private citizens and non-working royals. It's thought the family will base themselves at a private property outside of London in the Cotswolds area. You're up to date with all the latest from ABC News. 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
2: The weather forecast for the capital for Thursday, the 27th day of August. The chance of early morning fog, then cloud clearing to a sunny afternoon and a top of 18. Partly cloudy on Friday with a top of 17. Mostly sunny on Saturday, heading for 19. Mostly sunny on Sunday, a top of 20 degrees. 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
6: Good morning. How are you? Thursday morning, 6 minutes past three on the east coast of Australia. Right now, it is also 24 to three in South Australia and the Northern Territory and 6 past 1 in the west. We're with Jarrett Garn, who's a film critic and works at Monster Pictures and the Monster Festival. And we're talking about those films that you loved, you still love, that the critics hated. And you had a stern disagreement with whatever critic that said your film, your favourite film was junk. Give us a call and tell us what it is and why you love the film the critics hated. Give us a call, 1-300-800-222 or 0437-774-774. Jarrett is with us. Jarrett, what about some of yours? Let's go to your list. If you had to have a podium of two or three that you really loved that everyone else or the critics gave a real caning to, what would they be?
7: Look, my number one is a film that I can pretty much say critically, yes, the critics were probably right in panning the film, but it didn't take away from my enjoyment of the film, and it certainly hasn't taken away from the fact the film became a cult classic, and it's Toby Hooper's Life Force from 1985.
6: Oh, tell us about that. I think I missed that completely. Give us the pitch.
7: Oh, okay. This is terrific. This is Toby Hooper, the director responsible for Texas Chainsaw Massacre and Poltergeist. So he'd done the indie, he'd done the major film, then he did a film with the Canon Film Group, which sort of notorious low-budget, high-concept producers, and they made this movie Life Force that's like a hybrid horror, sci-fi, action, adventure movie, and it sort of starts off in space, very similar to Alien or Aliens. They take something on board with them, an alien life form. Of course, it goes awry and this alien life form ends up on Earth. But it has the visage of a beautiful woman who just happens to be naked also, but basically is a space vampire, and it just is insane. Like it's adrenaline-fueled, it's campy, it's ridiculous, over the top, and it's amazing. It's so good, in fact, that the US did their own cut of the movie and removed or close to probably about 20 minutes of the movie. They cut it right down, whereas the rest of the world were treated to the full director's vision of the movie. And it is just something else. Got a young Patrick Stewart in it prior to Star Trek The Next Generation and Steve Railback in it as well. And it's just something else. It's you have to see it and experience it. It's such a fantastic film. And the beauty is this film was made over 40 years ago. And now it's being celebrated worldwide. It's got like 4K restoration and been released on 4K in the US, the UK, and even here in Australia, which I feel like it's always had a bit of a popular following here in Australia because the video cover for it was just so enticing on the video shelf. So I think it's that film that found its audience on home video. But that one's up there for me. But critically, yes, I can appreciate that it's definitely not the finest work of Toby Hooper or the finest science fiction work, but it's a hell of a ride.
6: Wouldn't you love to have been in the pitch meeting for that one? So I got this idea, and then the naked vampire alien arrives.
7: Absolutely. I think everyone's like, sold. The

0: only thing I think they disagreed with was the original source material. The book's titled "The Space Vampires," and like, we need to change the title. and we're in.
1: I've just put that on my list of things to search for the weekend. Let's get to the phones, and we'll get to some of your other ones in a sec, Jared, too. But I want to speak to Steve in Caringbah, who's given us a call there in Sydney. Hello, Steve. Welcome to Overnights.
2: Yeah, good to speak to you again, Francis.
1: What films or film is it for you that you love that everyone else or the critics in particular gave a bit of a shellacking?
2: Well, the one that was really panned and I really enjoyed it was The Man from Hong Kong with George Lazenby.
0: Brian Trenchard Smith, yes, classic film. Aussie director, co-production, but incredible action adventure.
2: Yeah, and a fantastic theme song, Sky High from...
0: yes, timeless.
2: And the opening sequence with the hang glider.
0: Yes, incredible.
1: So is this a 70s, exploitation martial arts film?
2: An Ausploitation type. But the interesting thing, Francis, George Lazenby, I thought he was great in... the only Bond movie did on Her Majesty's Secret Service, and with that fantastic English actress. Your guest would know who it was.
0: I'm trying to think myself.
1: Diana Rigg, is it?
2: Yeah, Diana Rigg, yeah. And, but he was offered a three-movie contract after that, and his manager advised him to knock it back to play Bond in the next three Bond movies. Oh. And the funny thing is, after that, I think The Man from Hong Kong was the only movie he ever did.
0: So
1: that's around the time that Bruce Lee was becoming a huge star.
2: Yeah.
0: It was almost like a combination of a Bond movie and like a Shaw Brothers kind of martial arts movie.
2: And
0: like
2: his manager didn't want him to be typecast as Bond, but he ended up, that was the only other movie he ever did.
0: Yeah.
1: Good.
0: And the
1: course,
0: movie
1: Steve.
0: Itself now is like a cult classic. You can walk into, a local retailer. It still sells physical media if you can find one. And it's out on Blu-ray. It's even had a release in the UK and the US. So I think that is a movie. But, it did have an audience at the time, but the critics weren't kind to it, that's for sure.
1: Good on you, Steve. Yeah. Thanks for the tip on that one. Love that. Okay. I'm going to check that out too. 1-300-800-222 or 0437-774-774. The movie you loved and the critics hated. And we're with Jared Garn, who's our film critic here this morning. Let's speak with Antoinette in Burley Heads. Hello, Antoinette.
3: Hello, Francis.
1: What film would it be for you?
3: Blue Lagoon, starring Brooke Shields, set in Tahiti.
1: With who was her male co-star?
3: Christopher somebody.
1: Christopher Atkins.
0: Yes, Christopher Atkins.
3: Thank you. I'm not sure it got a bad rap, but it was shown, and I love seeing the movie because I feel... I could put myself in her place and be quite happy to live that life.
1: Fair enough.
3: And I'd love to go to Tahiti. Probably won't end up doing it. But I think it did get a sort of a cliche criticism that it wasn't up there with good acting.
1: Do you remember, it did get a bit of a pounding, didn't it? Because it was seen.
0: It did.
1: Yeah.
0: It did, but it was a tremendous hit. That's the beauty of it. It was one of those moments where, there was the divide between critics and audiences. Audiences went out and they saw it and they loved it. And it is.
3: Yes,
0: it is like, it's a terrific adventure, coming-of-age movie. It really was something. Yeah. I'll tell you what, though, a film that wasn't so great was Return to the Blue Lagoon. They made a sequel in the early 90s. I don't know if
3: That's
0: you ever caught that
3: right.
0: one. Yeah, Brian Krause and Mila Jovovich, one of her earliest films that she did. And that one, not so good.
1: Good on you, Antoinette. Thanks.
3: Could I just put in any starring role where Brooke Shields was featured, such as Taxi Driver, and then any other movie? I don't know if she was in Endless. Could anybody bring that to the program? I'd love to hear about it.
1: Good on you, Antoinette. Thank you for your call.
3: Thank you. Good night.
1: Let's speak with Julian in Armidale. Hello, Julian. Welcome to Overnights. Thanks for giving us a call. What film was it for you that you loved that everyone else, and particularly the critics, gave a bit of a beating to?
4: Yes, because I'm a Stephen Sondheim and Elizabeth Taylor fan. A Little Night Music, 1977, one of the biggest flops I've ever seen it.
1: Do you remember what the plot was?
4: A Little Night Music.
1: That's the title, yeah. What happens in the film?
4: Well, it's a story, it's a Swedish story of some others or some are not. It's a romance story and it involves infidelity and all that. It's a great musical, but the fourth film was a disaster. The other one was A Chorus Line. People hated the film, but I enjoyed it because I loved the music and Michael Douglas was brilliant.
1: That's right, A Chorus Line. I forgot about that
0: one. Was that Bob Fosse that directed A Chorus Line? It was, yeah? Yeah, I always get confused with all that jazz. I know that Bob
1: and Cabaret.
0: Fosse did that one as well. And Cabaret, yeah.
1: Of course, which
0: terrific
1: is,
0: film.
1: But good on you, Julian. Thanks for bringing those to our attention. 1-300-800-222 with your films that you love that the critics hated. Jared Garner is with us, our film critic. I'll give you a couple for me. And they are music-related. Because, you know, the convergence of my passions. But this one that I loved at the time that got absolutely panned was Velvet Goldmine, Todd Haynes' film from 1998.
0: Absolutely. There was just a screening for it, funnily enough, in Melbourne at the Astor recently. So there you go.
1: It's such a great film. It basically follows this. It feels like a parallel biopic on David Bowie. It follows a glam rock icon by the name of Brian Slade, of course, Slade being a great glam rock band. He pieces together a documentary about his rise, his reinvention, his fall from grace, all these flashbacks, great music. It doesn't quite probably hang with a strong narrative, but at the time, I just loved being in that world. I loved the Velvet Goldmine universe that Todd Haynes created, but it sunk without a trace and it got an absolute belting from the critics.
0: It did, and it was weird. It was really the only, like, the alternative press, things like Juice magazine back in the 90s and that sang its praises. And, you know, it was one of those movies that you had to travel to like an art house cinema to see as well, because it didn't have such a large, you know, scale release as well. But that's a film, I think, if anything, that's a film that's been discovered by audiences over time and definitely has a following. But, yeah, largely misunderstood on release for sure. I mean, Todd Haynes is that kind of director too that's well ahead of their time, even though they're doing something that's set in a period. But style of filmmaking's definitely more about building a tone and atmosphere and pure escapism with that film as well.
1: JJ via the text message says Xanadu, of course, which...
0: yes.
1: Musical on roller skates.
0: And look, and that how is Xanadu? You know, it was torn apart by critics, did well, you know, at the box office. And then I think you could pretty much see it almost one Saturday a month. It would screen during the day. I remember growing up and it would always be on like on a Saturday at about 1 o'clock in the afternoon, and you could catch a little bit of Xanadu. So that clearly shows that there's a dedicated audience wanting to watch it, be it Saturday midday.
1: John in Coburg in Melbourne says, I loved Robin Hood, Prince of Thieves with Kevin Costner and the magnificent Alan Rickman. It famously got a half-star rating in the New York Times. The critic whose review was in, who wrote it, was actually a work of art in and of itself, but he loved Robin Hood, Prince of Thieves.
0: Oh, it's a great, great film. And at the time, too, there was a rival Robin Hood film that got better reviews but didn't do the box office and no one remembers or talks about, with Patrick Bergen. But it was all the Kevin Costner. And we had that tremendous hit with Rod Stewart, Bryan Adams. Was it All for Love? Am I confusing that with Three Musketeers?
1: Oh, I don't know. That one wasn't on my iPod playlist, I can tell you.
0: Okay, no, fair enough. Yeah, there was a track, a Bryan Adams track. But, yeah, no, great, great film. And I think the critics took they didn't like the fact that Morgan Freeman had been cast in the Friar Tuck role. I think there was a lot of that. And there seemed to be some sort of anti-Kevin Costner sentiment about it as well, because there was so much bad press about Dances with Wolves. And then when it came out, it reviewed so well and did so well at the box office, it was almost like they were waiting for him to make a misstep.
1: Yeah, they were waiting with baseball bats, weren't they? And the same with Waterworld. Yeah. I would put Waterworld in there as one of the films that I really enjoyed that got an absolute panning from the critics.
0: Francis, I'm with you. I think Waterworld is still to date very underrated, and it's more than likely made like all its money back, because that film has gone on to not have a cult following. I think it's got a dedicated following. It's a fantastic adventure movie, and Dennis Hopper is supreme as the villain in it as well. dry land is not a myth. Oh,
1: brilliant.
0: Classic.
1: Sharon in Ballarat's given

0: Give us a call, 1300 800 222, or your text messages on 0437 774 774. Hello, Sharon. Hello. What film was it for you that you loved that other people and the critics hated?
1: I'll tell you why I love it, because in 1960s, a primary school had one of these flying saucers land in their playground, and also one landed in Gippsland, where I used to do outdoor education, but I wasn't there at the time. I have it on good authority, but then again, they might be all wrong.
0: What was the film called, Sharon?
1: Okay, it was Plan 9 from Outer Space.
2: Yes, the Ed Wood movie, yes. Oh, terrific. I mean, critically, yes, I think it is probably not a great movie, but it is absolutely and thoroughly enjoyable.
0: And also found its audience as well through those late night screenings at alternative art house cinemas throughout the years.
2: 100%. And then it entered the public domain and you could catch it on, local sort of community TV. I think they would play it like at least twice a month on community TV.
0: This one from Anne and Renella is really interesting. The Shawshank Redemption. Now, it wasn't a success at the box office, but became a cultural phenomena over the years.
2: It did. It had mixed reviews, funnily enough. It didn't review poorly, but it had mixed reviews. A lot of critics took aim at the fact that they felt it was kind of drawn out and it was this white fantasy type film. But it didn't hit at the box office at the time. I think the marketing for it just didn't quite hit. It had a terrific theatrical trailer, but the marketing just wasn't quite there for it. But then as soon as it came out on home video, that was the kind of movie you couldn't go to the video store on a Friday or a Saturday and be able to get a copy of it to rent out.
0: It'd be gone.
2: Because word of mouth, word of mouth spread, and the film just built such a tremendous audience. It's one of those films, I feel like, if you go to IMDb, it might even be close to number one of one of the, most championed films by audiences.
0: Yeah, they love it. This is an interesting one from David. A 1970s British crime movie made by Nicholas Rogue. And, of course, Rogue has a history in Australia too, doesn't he? About a violent London gangster starring James Fox on the run who hides a reclusive rock star played by Mick Jagger. Performance.
2: Ah, Performance. Yes, of course. Yeah, Performance is one of those two controversial ones because I believe there might have even been a sex scene in it that some say was non-simulated, and so that I think probably got a lot of people to want to watch it because, Mick Jagger had a huge following. But Nicholas Rogue's a kind of filmmaker too that I think, again, probably ahead of their time, had a very, keen visual style and sense of storytelling that sometimes when the films would come out, they wouldn't immediately get the praise they deserved, but are now being studied in film schools the world over.
0: And, of course, his Australian film, was it Walkabout or Jenna?
2: It was Walkabout.
0: It was Walkabout.
2: Walkabout, yeah, absolutely, with Jenny Ogata as well, the British actress.
0: Incredible stuff. Hey, let's head to the Northern Rivers of New South Wales. We've got Jarrett Garn with us, our film critic, talking about those films that you loved but the critics hated. Hello, Richie.
3: Morning, gents. In agreement to that recent one, you said Waterworld for sure. I'll throw out some names, see if you can pick them. It was like late 80s, the bad guy was John Lithgow, and then there was, I think it was Peter Weller and Jeff Goldblum, and they sort of wore crazy gear and everything. Had a really long title, and I think that one.
0: No, what was the film, Richie?
3: The long title might have done a disservice as well. Anyway, the shortened one was Buckaroo Banzai.
2: Oh, of course, Adventures Across the Third Dimension.
3: It might have been eight.
2: I think eighth dimension. You're correct. It is the eighth dimension. That's right. Yeah, no, it was. I think about 1984 or so. Yeah, yeah, it was like a Peter Weller star vehicle that just sort of didn't hit, but was just a cult phenomenon.
3: Yeah, and John Lithgow, amazing as always, is in everything. But
2: incredible.
3: It sort of went somewhere, but and then even at the end, they teased like another adventure, but they must have preempted themselves a bit there.
2: Yeah, 100%. And it's a tricky one to find these days, even though it's got, a following and it's finally found its, cult status over the, last 40-odd years. It can be trickier one to find. It's not easy to come by on disc at the moment, unfortunately.
3: I've got it on VHS.
0: Oh, there you got the tape.
2: Oh, terrific.
0: Good on you, Richie.
3: All right, later.
0: Thanks for talking. 1-300-800-222. I'll give you one more that I loved, a more recent.

0: one that got very lukewarm reviews, but I really loved it. And that was Springsteen, Deliver Me From Nowhere, which is it's a music nerds film because it isn't Springsteen biopic about his entire life. It's just that period when he's making what I still think is his greatest record, Nebraska, and he's sort of struggling artistically, and it goes through the whole process of him making this stark, difficult record with a four-track Tascam recorder. I loved it, and music nerds probably love it, but I think the rest of the audience go, oh, it's boring.
1: I've got to watch it. It's on my watch list. I was a little bit burnt after the Bob Dylan biopic that I was like, I'm going to sit it out for a bit and let it stew, and then I'll come back and watch it, because the Bob Dylan one was, I don't know, it just felt meandering. Whereas, yeah, the Springsteen one looked really good, so I'm going to have to move it up on the watch pile.
0: Yeah, it's worth looking. If you love the artistic process of watching an artist struggle to find their voice, it's about that more than anything. It's not, and then Bruce did this, and then he did that, and then he had a hit.
1: It's not one of those jukebox sort of like Bohemian Rhapsody type movies. Terrific. No, yeah. I'm definitely keen to see that.
0: Yeah, I think that's why it might have challenged a few audiences. Barfly's getting a few mentions, Jared. People are saying Barfly's a film that they love via the SMS.
1: Oh, that's a fantastic movie. It's one of those really character-driven films with Mickey Rourke playing lead, and it was arguably Mickey Rourke's greatest performance. I mean, I love A Prayer Before Dying and Angel Heart, but Barfly was a really tortured performance. It's an exceptional movie.
0: And The Wrestler, when his comeback film.
1: Oh, of course. Yes, yeah, I know. And it's sad because he did this amazing role in this comeback movie and then seemed to do nothing with the choices that he made thereafter. Everything after that's been sort of just mainly sort of B-grade kind of movies. And it's a shame because, yeah, he got his second chance, whereas John Travolta got that, I think, maybe like third chance when he did Pulp Fiction and then chose seemingly the right films afterward and sort of had a complete career resurgence.
0: He certainly did. Let's speak with Bobbin Greenacre here on ABC Radio Overnight. It's Francis Leach with you. Jarrett Garn is with us, our film critic. We're talking about those films that the critics hated that you loved. Hello, Bob. What would it be for you?
2: Look, I'm not sure whether it was hated, but I really loved that Clockwork Orange. It was quite quirky.
0: Yeah, well, it was controversial too at the time, wasn't it, Jared? Because not everyone would screen it because absolutely. Of the content of it.
1: Yeah, it was one of those films too that I guess kind of became a scapegoat too for like violent gangs and things of that nature. So subsequently the distributor withdrew at Warner Brothers from screenings because of the nature of it, similar to The Warriors, you know, that too had seemingly become the scapegoat for gang violence, so Paramount withdrew that from theatres. But Clockwork Orange is, yeah, again, it's Kubrick, so often some of the Kubrick films, like The Shining, for instance, were sort of like critically misunderstood on release but found audiences, you know, almost immediately.
0: Yeah, well, I do remember The Warriors got handed around in my neighbourhood videotape for us all to watch as contraband when I was a kid.
1: Oh, and it's such a phenomenal movie. The movie would have been, and that's the sad thing about The Warriors, it actually made, a huge opening weekend, but Paramount didn't want the flack of, you know, being, you know, sort of named for inciting gang violence, so they withdrew it from cinemas within about 2 weeks of its release in the US and sort of hampered the fact. Yeah, so the film could have been much bigger at the time of its release, but it was that film that did find an audience on home video.
0: We were all running around quoting and said, they killed Cyrus, they killed Cyrus. Can you do
1: as long as you weren't tapping bottles together going, you know, come out and play.
0: Oh, we're doing all of that stuff, yeah, totally.
1: Yeah. Terrifying.
0: Great film. Thanks for your call, Bob. Marjorie is with us from Jules near Newcastle. What film would it be for you, Marjorie?
3: Well, it was called The Tales of Beatrix Potter, but I'm probably not in the right category for what you're talking about, but I've never heard anybody say anything about it, but I thought it was absolutely incredible the way it was made.
0: I don't know this film. Do you, Jared?
1: No. So is it based on, like, the author? So is it a biopic or...?
3: It was the characters in Beatrix Potter's book brought to life on the screen. The characters were the artists from the Royal Ballet in London and the Royal Philharmonic Orchestra. They were dressed as the animals, and the masks were made by a Russian, I don't know his name, but they brought to life the stories that Beatrix Potter wrote. There was not a word spoken. It was only the animals brought to life, and the characters were there. There was

0: But I was amazed by the talent.
1: Okay.
0: Might
1: have to try and track this one down, Jared.
2: I'm gonna have to track it down. I read my daughter, Peter Rabbit, so I would love to be able to see this with her one day down the track for sure. It sounds like it was a precursor in a way for Andrew Lloyd Webber's Cats, you know, taking something like that and bringing it to, well, stage, let's not say film, because the less said about the Cats movie, the better.
1: That one got bad reviews for a good reason. Thanks, Mark.
2: Yeah, 100%.
1: Mark's in Dubbo. We've got a couple more calls for this one with Jared on those films that you loved, the critics hated. Hello, Mark. What would it be for you?
3: The Missouri Breaks, an American Western movie, is made in 1976, starring Marlon Brando and Jack Nicholson.
1: Wow. That's a powerhouse cast.
3: Yes.
1: What was the basic plot of that one?
3: Horse rustling and people getting vengeance on each other, stealing each other's stock and their wives and all this other stuff.
1: All the stuff you expect from a good Western.
3: Came on the back of the success of The Godfather, so everyone was a little bit lukewarm on it.
1: Yeah, hard to follow that one up.
3: But a very, very obscure and weird American Western movie.
1: Excellent. Thanks for the tip.
2: Yeah, I know the title. I've never seen it, but I have seen it come up a few times on streaming.
1: Thanks, Mark. We'll finish with Charlie in Mount Druitt there in Sydney, who's called in. What film was it for you, Mark? Charlie, sorry?
4: Good to be with you.
1: Yeah, you too, mate.
4: I'm pretty sure when the Blues Brothers came out, that wasn't favoured in the best light.
2: And then a lot of critics took issue with the fact that they felt that it was sort of, you know, it was all over the shop, that it was like a kitchen sink film, which I think is what its greatest appeal is. You've got car chases, you've got music, you've got dancing, you've got adventure, you've got comedy. It's John Landis doing everything and seemingly doing it perfectly.
1: Good on you, Charlie. Great film. Someone's also mentioned Spinal Tap there, Philip Incogra. It all went to 11. Wasn't a great critics hit, but it became...
2: Absolutely. I think that was a mockumentary that was well ahead of its time, but... Oh, look, it's so good that they made a sequel only 2 years ago.
1: I haven't brought myself to watch it. I can't.
2: It's Rob Reiner's last film, so it's definitely worth a look. But, yeah, it doesn't hold a candle to the original.
1: Marty DeBerghi, no longer with us.
2: Yeah, heartbreaking.
1: The film director. Good on you, Jared. It's been so much fun. Thanks.
2: Absolute pleasure, Francis. Thank you.
1: Let's do it again soon. Jared Garner, our film critic, and works at the Monster Pictures and Monster Festival, doing films with us, talking about the films that you might love but the critics hate. And for the fellow who called in, I think it was Charlie, called in to talk about The Man from Hong Kong from 1975, which had this song as the hit from the soundtrack. This is British Jigsaw.

0: Oh, that is a prime cut of cheesy bubblegum 70s pop, if ever I've heard it. Awesome. From Jigsaw, from the soundtrack to The Man from Hong Kong, and Sky High here on ABC Radio Overnights.
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0: Hope you're well, keeping you entertained and catching up with you on this Thursday morning, wherever you are around the country today. It's 24 to 4 on the East Coast. It's 7 minutes past 3 in South Australia and the Northern Territory, and it's 23 to 2 in the West. We like to keep up to date with what's happening in our region as well. And this morning we're joined by Melissa Conley-Tyler, Honorary Fellow at the Asia Institute at the University of Melbourne, to have a look at international affairs in our part of the world. Good morning, Melissa. How are you? Just trying to see if we can find Melissa in our system at the moment. She might have dropped off for the time being, but we'll just see if we can get hold of her. Okay. Well, we'll come. I'll just play a quick promo and we're going to be back with you in a sec.
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0: And we are going to keep you up to date with what's happening around the world, but this time we're going to pivot and head to the United States, to the beautiful South, to the Peach State, to Georgia, to Atlanta, to catch up with one of my friends who's around the world, and that's Lauren Waites, who lives and works in Atlanta, and she joins us here to talk about things going on in that part of the world. Lauren, good to talk to you.
10: Hi, Francis. Good to hear your voice.
0: And you as well. Now, how's your summer been there in beautiful Atlanta?
10: It is hot. It gets hotter and hotter, as I know you guys are also experiencing.
0: And has that been a bit of a challenge for everyone there?
10: I mean, Atlanta as a city would not have developed had it not been for air conditioning. So those of us of some means have air conditioning, and that makes it bearable. But we are definitely reaching a point where, you know, they've had to open cooling shelters on a regular basis for people living with homelessness. And we just see, I mean, even you just go out in your front yard and you see the dilapidated, sad brown sunflowers that were, you know, that were gorgeous at the beginning of the summer.
0: Yeah,
10: so it's a gradual struggle.
0: Now, tell us about where you live, because people might not know Atlanta as well.
10: I'm
0: as you
10: to hear that.
0: As well as you and I might. You live in Fulton County. They might have heard of Fulton County, though, because it's a bit of a political hotspot.
10: I mean, we're always afraid they've only heard of Gone with the Wind, and that does not deserve to be represented as part of Atlanta anymore with its racist baggage. But we are a boostery city.

0: that really saw a lot of growth through the 20th century, and particularly because of our airport, Hartsfield-Jackson International Airport, which year after year after year has been like the largest airport in the world, the most traffic, mostly because we can't manage to get agreement to open any other airports to reduce the load. But I live in Fulton County, which was really a direct target of Donald Trump's in November 2020 at the end of the presidential election, when he called our Georgia Secretary of State asking to find the 11,798 votes that he thought would get him over the top into the presidency. We're also the county where Trump, the only time he has been booked and jailed and had a mugshot taken, and that was about 3 miles down the road from my house. I am active and involved in voter protection efforts and trying to monitor our elections on a volunteer basis. So that's why that's a topic that I know a little bit about.
1: Yeah, it's really interesting for Australians to hear about that battle around the right to vote and the voting process itself and how complicated it's become, because Georgia in particular, hasn't it, has been a bit of a battleground, a test for everything else that's going to, and we'll see it again probably over the midterm elections coming up at the end of this year and the general election in 2 years' time. So what's been happening recently in that area?
0: Well, I would say, you know, putting aside the issues from the national point of view, we are right here in Fulton, have 7 county commissioners who oversee elections. They appoint our board of elections, for example. So, yes, we do have 2 major statewide races coming up in November. One is Democratic Senator John Ossoff running for re-election. And then we have an open competition for our governor's seat with Republican Rick Jackson, a billionaire, and the former mayor of the city of Atlanta, Democrat Keisha Lance Bottoms, running for, the incumbent is term limited. So it's really important to us that we know who gets how many votes. And you'd think that would be something that was fairly nonpartisan and everyone could agree upon. But unfortunately, when it comes down to the local electoral process, we run our elections by the states, but the administration happens at the county level. And so our county was the target of Kash Patel's seizure. He's the leader of the FBI here. He made a surprise raid and seized all of the ballots from Fulton County that were presumed to be part of those 11,800, including my very own. So somewhere in the FBI's possession is my 2020 ballot. Our Board of Commissioners has been trying to sue for access and to get them back. But unfortunately, even on our Board of Commissioners, we have an election denier named Bridget Thorne, one of our commissioners. And so she has been privy to all of the county's discussions with counsel about how to pursue this against the FBI.
1: It's so hard for Australians to understand this process because we have an Australian Electoral Commission that oversees the running of our elections at a federal level, and at each state there's an electoral commission. So it's a government instrumentality that is non-political, and it just does it as a way of basically a civic service. All the demographics around the seats are done scientifically and through data, and there's the gerrymandering is almost impossible to do because of it. But in the United States,
0: it sounds like a good reason to move to Australia these days, to be honest.
1: But in all seriousness, it must be really difficult to keep a handle on it because, as you said, you might be having this situation in your neck of the woods, and down the road there might be a perfectly election going on perfectly fine because the same interference isn't happening.
0: I mean, I think the reason we're a cautionary tale at the moment is because we thought we had a fairly balanced electoral system. If you had asked me, I mean, I'm 58 now. If you had asked me any time in the 80s or 90s, do we think that the electoral commissions, the boards of commissioners are balanced with, we have 2 major parties, we're not a parliamentary system, but each of the parties has an opportunity to appoint someone. What's happened, I guess, leading up to Trump, but specifically under Trump, is that his followers and minions have embraced the idea, I think, that it's okay to cheat and they don't care. Now, of course, someone would on the other side would dispute me, you know, very heartily about that. But if you look at the state of Georgia's state elections board, our governor appoints one person, the Senate, state Senate appoints another, the General Assembly appoints another, and then the Republicans and the Democrats each get one. What's happened is with Republican domination of the state house and the gubernatorial, you know, seat, we're down to four Republicans against one Democrat. And even that used to work fairly well, you know, under George, under both of the Bushes, under Clinton, Obama. We had come out of the dark days of the, you know, civil rights era and Jim Crow and poll taxes. But in the modern, very contemporary era, we've seen these activist groups trying to get their friends appointed. And I will never know whether they truly believe what they're saying in terms of all the risks of corruption, the risks of access, the leaks, the, you know, they couldn't care less about Russians influencing our vote. But they're very, very worried that someone's paper ballot might get thrown in the trash can by a poll worker. So that's the... Yeah, that's the narrative.
1: Lauren Waits is with us, our friend in Atlanta, Georgia. Hey, talk to me about John Ossoff, because he is emerging as a star on the Democratic side of politics and a potential possible presidential candidate in 2 years' time. He's running for re-election in the Senate, but he's been getting a lot of traction with his really vigorous critiques of the Trump administration.
0: Yeah, no, absolutely. And Senator Ossoff is a product of Atlanta, grew up here, went to a very good private school down the road from me, was, I think, I mean, literally, he's sort of a local person that you know. I know people who know his mother-in-law. I do not know him. I know the person who read his application for college essay. Undoubtedly been a solid, good person. Obviously, he comes from wealth. And at the beginning, I would say within the Democratic Party of Georgia, there was some skepticism about, you know, why him? He managed, I think, to convince everyone in the Democratic leadership that he was serious about the job. He has, in my opinion, done a very good job. And certainly one of the things that's been interesting in the early stage of his race was to have two Republican mayors, the opposite party, from fairly prominent cities endorse Senator Ossoff. He has a pretty questionable, his opponent is associated with some anti-Semitic remarks as well as some general dog whistle politics, has been an ardent MAGA Trumper, but most recently the shocking news is that his son-in-law is a pro-Nazi influencer, and he, Mike Collins, has not sufficiently voted, you know, opposed those views. Senator Ossoff is Jewish, and so it puts a particularly sharp spotlight on that race. But what else did you want to know about the senator?
1: Well, no, just that he's potential presidential material, isn't
0: yes.
1: he?
0: Thank you. They are saying that. I guess it's hard to see a prophet in his own country. He's still very young. It's unclear to me what his base of power would be, although nationally the seat in Georgia is seen as winnable for the Senate. And so that is really the reason I would say that he's getting the major national funding and spotlight. I'd love it. I would vote for him for president of the United States, but I think he very rightly keeps reminding us that first he needs to win his run for re-election in November.
1: Now, Lauren, just to finish, huge news here in Australia, but I can't imagine what it's been like where you are. The news that Dolly Parton has died. How's that been where you are there in Atlanta?
0: It's so sad. She actually was married in Ringgold, Georgia, so every little newsletter is claiming ownership of her and her husband, Carl. What a great figure. She is truly beloved, I can attest personally, by people of all political stripes here, by all people of all races, religions, sexual orientation, you know, background and belief.
1: A unifying figure. A unifying figure in a country deeply divided, still Dolly.
0: Yes, exactly. And, you know, I think she did it with love. She

0: kept her focus on loving people.
1: That's always a good guide. Hey, it's been great to talk to you. We'll catch up with you again soon.
0: So fun. Thanks for the interest.
1: Thank you, Lauren. Lauren Waits there, our friend in Atlanta, Georgia, talking to us on the line there from the Peach State here on ABC Radio Overnights. He splits.

0: From their magnificent True Colours album from the early 80s, Split Enz and Poor Boy. It was so good to see them back on stage earlier this year doing a tour around the country and playing tunes like that. It was absolutely brilliant. It's Overnights, ABC Radio. Francis Leach with you.
1: So a lot of people have been stopping me in the street and they're saying, Ross, we hear you having your say a lot. Is there a way we can actually have our say? Well, I say, besides talkback radio, what about taking advantage of ABC Your Say? It's so easy. Go to abc.net.au/yoursay and go for it. And then stop me on the street and say, Ross, I've had my say and the whole experience was awesome. Thanks for the tip. You're welcome.
0: Coming up next hour, after the latest ABC News, the open line, that's where we love to hear from you and take your calls on any of the issues of the day, 0437 774 774, if you want to send through a text, but also the call we want from you is 1300 800 222. We'll open up the open line after the news. Get on the phone. There's plenty to talk about, and we'll let you lead the dance on that one. 1300 800 222, 1300 800 222, or 0437 774 774. Before the news, yes, Owner of a Lonely Heart.

0: Yes. Given the full Trevor Horn treatment back there in the early 80s with Owner of a Lonely Heart. This one's for Jeff in the Northern Beaches. He said, oh, yes, it was the first record I ever bought. I'll have to keep waking up early to hear the songs on the show. Thank you, Jeff. I'm glad you enjoyed that. Coming up to the latest from your ABC newsroom, wherever you are around Australia, here it is, the latest news.
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0: is missing, with close to 100 people dead after a flash flood hit the border region of Nepal and Tibet. With more, here's the BBC's Ambarasan Edarajan.
1: It was a frightening sight. Videos showed huge waves of water, boulders and mud slamming through settlements along the river Bote Koshi in northern Nepal, leaving little to no chance for those trying to flee their homes. The waters have left a trail of destruction, sweeping away entire villages, bridges and power stations. It's still not clear what triggered the flash floods. It's hard to estimate the casualty figures, and the number of confirmed deaths could increase dramatically. Nepal has asked for international help. For now, the challenge will be to rescue the hundreds stranded.
0: Social media giant Meta has agreed to settle its legal battle against US states over claims its Facebook and Instagram platforms are fueling teen social media addiction. More from Nick Parmeter.
2: 29 US states had sued Meta in federal court, accusing it of contributing to the youth mental health crisis by deliberately designing features that addict children to its platforms and hiding them from the public. It also argued Meta violated federal laws by routinely collecting data on children under 13 without their parents' consent. However, the parties have now opted to settle, with the social media giant paying out as much as around $23.6 billion to the states. Under the proposed settlement, Meta has agreed to adopt a series of safety features, including a hard cap on daily time limits and pauses for children using Instagram and Facebook.
0: There are question marks over how Queensland and the Northern Territory will manage energy demand from AI data centres without using renewables. At yesterday's National Cabinet meeting, Prime Minister Anthony Albanese said state and territory leaders came to a common position on developing new national AI standards. But Queensland and the NT are claiming a win, defying federal demands that the energy-hungry centres be powered by renewables. The Grattan Institute's Energy and Climate Change Program Director, Alison Reeve, says there are unanswered questions.
3: So we really need to understand from both of them exactly how they plan to meet the extra growth in load, noting that the state-owned assets will hit their capacity and won't be able to provide any more.
0: Australia's latest inflation figures have increased the chance of another interest rate rise, even though headline inflation has eased. More from Kaveh Akbari.
4: Annual headline inflation came in at 3.5% in July, down from 3.8% in June, but still above expectations. Housing was the biggest contributor, while food prices rose and fuel costs jumped as excise relief began to unwind. More importantly for the Reserve Bank, underlying inflation remained stuck at 3.6% for a third consecutive month. The RBA kept the cash rate at 4.35% this month, and while most economists still expect rates to remain on hold next month, the latest figures have increased the chance of another rise.
0: New South Wales police have opened an investigation into the death in hospital of a teenage girl on Sydney's northern beaches. Police say the 16-year-old was found unresponsive in a home at Eleanora Heights on Sunday evening. She was treated at the scene before being airlifted to Royal North Shore Hospital in a critical condition. Police say she died in hospital on Tuesday night. The United States Food and Drug Administration has approved a new drug for people with advanced pancreatic cancer, giving American patients a more effective treatment against one of the deadliest types of cancer. Officials gave expedited approval to the first-of-a-kind pill called Diraxonrasib, which was shown in a trial of 500 patients to double the survival rate to 13 months. The drug is not available in Australia yet, but is being trialled on a small number of patients. And the manager of the bar where Dolly Parton gave her first ever performance at 10 years old has paid tribute to the late country music star. Parton died overnight after a brief battle with cancer. Christine Granduke manages the Pines Bar and Arcade in Sevierville, Tennessee, where Parton performed her first paid gig in 1956. She says there are mixed emotions as the town remembers their hero.
5: A day full of sorrow and joyfulness at the same time, because everybody is remembering what a philanthropist and a great citizen she was for us here in Sevierville, Tennessee.
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7: The weather forecast for the capital for Thursday, the 27th day of August. The chance of early morning fog, then cloud clearing to a sunny afternoon and a top of 18.

0: Partly cloudy on Friday with a top of 17. Mostly sunny on Saturday, heading for 19. Mostly sunny on Sunday, a top of 20 degrees. 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
5: Good morning to you. 6 minutes past four on the East Coast. It is 24 to four in South Australia and the Northern Territory, 6 past 2 in the West. Coming up this hour, we will catch up with Melissa Conley-Tyler, our international affairs expert, to look at what's been happening in our region and the state of the nation. We'll do a bit of a quick run around the country to find out what was news over the last 24 hours. But right now, it's time to hear from you. 1-300-800-222, 1-300-800-222, or SMS 0437 774 774. 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
5: That's right, 1300 800 222 to call or 0437 774 774. 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Hit the phones or send us a text message, 1300 800 222 or 0437 774 774 for your text messages. One of the things we've been discussing in our office is the issue around data centres, which continues to heat up about a whole range of issues related to it. Now, the PM is meeting with premiers and chiefs of staff at the National Cabinet today amid a standoff over AI data centres. Anthony Albanese wants AI data centres to be subject to a national standard, which includes mandating they use renewable energy backed by gas to power their operations. But Queensland and the Northern Territory are not on board with that. There are also huge concerns in the community about these data centres, and I'd love to hear from you if that's something that you're concerned about or whether you've got a data centre project about to appear in your backyard or in your neck of the woods, or you're living in an approximate distance to a data centre already, or the community's already dealing with one. Please give us a call. 1-300-800-222. Ted O'Connor has this explainer about where we are at ahead of this meeting when it comes to AI and data centres here in Australia.
7: Australia is being pitched as a potential global powerhouse for data centres. These are the massive facilities that store, process and move the data behind everything from cloud computing to artificial intelligence. But as billions of dollars flow into new projects, a fierce debate is emerging over who benefits and who bears the cost. Around the world, communities are pushing back. In the US, almost $200 billion worth of data centre projects have reportedly been delayed or blocked in just the first quarter of this year. Researcher Michael Bomarito says opposition has exploded from a niche issue into a major political force.
8: Opinions. Everyone is there for this specific reason. Some people are there for environmental purposes. Some people are there for political purposes. Some people are there because they are adjacent and it will affect their ability to farm or enjoy their land.
7: Australia is now seeing similar resistance. In Sydney's Lane Cove, residents are fighting plans for what they describe as a cluster of hyperscale AI data centres. Community representative Sasha Tichkowski argues governments are moving too fast.
9: I think it's easy to say it's NIMBYism, but I think anyone who would live alongside one of these has the right to kind of object to them. I think one of the problems that we're seeing in Australia is that there are no proper planning regulations and guidelines.
7: There are also criticisms of how resource-intensive data centres can be, with their energy demand, water consumption and array of diesel backup generators. UNSW energy researcher Dylan McConnell says data centres currently account for only a small share of electricity use, but growth could be dramatic.
10: The projected demand growth is really quite significant. We're sort of talking about

0: an extra Tasmania worth of demand by 2030.
1: And he adds it could also have a significant knock-on effect to Australia's emission reduction goals. Microsoft has announced a $25 billion investment in Australian digital infrastructure, Amazon another $20 billion, and industry leaders argue Australia has a once-in-a-generation opportunity to become a major player in the AI economy. Data Centres Australia CEO Belinda Dennett rejects suggestions that Australia's rushing blindly into the boom. She says projects are already subject to planning laws and bring substantial benefits, including infrastructure investment and digital capability.
2: Do we want to capture this opportunity or let it go and then lament why we don't have more say in how AI is built in the future?
1: Ultimately, the questions facing Australia are no longer around whether artificial intelligence is coming. They're about how it'll be powered, how it'll be regulated, and how to make the benefits outweigh the cost.
3: 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Your thoughts on it. Are you living near a data centre facility, or is one planned in your area? What's been the reaction? Interesting. Love to know what has been the community engagement like, if that's happening in your backyard, about either companies or other instrumentalities coming to you and saying, hey, we're thinking of building this. Here are the consequences. Here's what we're going to do to make sure it doesn't impact on your lifestyle or the quality of life in your part of the world. Give us a call. 1300 800 222, or 0437 774 774. Or anything else you want to talk about this morning on the open line. The floor is open to you. Give us a call. This came through from Marie. Please build all data centres in the wealthiest suburbs in each city. Then the residents in those areas who have the most power and money will fight the fight for us. Marie and C, I'm there with a view on how you could focus the minds of those who are making decisions about the value of a data centre in their area. Amber's given us a call in Parramatta. You can too. 1300 800 222. Good morning, Amber. Welcome to the open line.
4: Thank you, and good morning. I'm just wanting to say about Ed Husic that he's been very honest and open with the people, and I think it's very refreshing. And I think by comparison, Pauline Hanson doesn't seem to have a party that knows their party line, and it's very confusing what's coming out of there. But Ed is speaking the truth to the people despite the party line.
3: So you find that refreshing, that someone's just talking, you know, regardless of what their sort of leader thinks?
4: I think he's trying to get a bit of influence and, you know, make a bit of a difference in areas that he finds are very important. And I think you'll find a lot of it is important to Australians too. We're very concerned about the state of the country and where it's headed. Everybody's a little bit divided about what their thoughts are. But I think we need strong opinions and strong leadership, and I don't think we just have to have a blanket party line.
3: Fair enough. Yeah, that's certainly what Ed's, since he's been demoted from the ministry, has taken it upon himself to be a very straight talker when it comes to the issues that he's most concerned with. And AI is one of those issues. When he was industry minister, it was something that he had a focus on too. So love to hear from people on that. 1300 800 222, 1300 800 222 is the number, or 0437 774 774 if you want to join us on the open line. We'll take more of your calls and read your texts after we hear from Uncle Troy. Uncle Troy Cassadaly here, ABC Radio Overnights.

0: Troy Cassidaly. Everything's going to be all right here on ABC Radio. Overnight, Francis Leach with you. Messages coming in. This one from Kathy saying, how will governments make money out of having these data centres? Well, that is a good question. And one of the reasons why it sort of puzzles people that we're building so many data centres, and they are sort of a big industrial units that deliver a lot of computing power, but where is the value add? Where do they actually produce anything of value that is an add to the community? And that's something that governments are going to have to explain. Really good question, Kathy. 0437 774 774 if you want to join us on the open line, or the number to call, 1-300-222-774 is the number to get on the phone and have a chat to us as well if you want to get involved on that issue. And this issue too, which is an interesting one, which has popped up in the last 24 hours. In the 1970s, Australian music quotas were introduced to support local acts. And that meant, say, a radio station like the one you're listening to would have to play around 30% of Australian music. When I was at Triple J, we made a flag of pride that we would have at least 35 to 40% of everything we played. The commercial stations, not so much. I think they settled for the bare minimum. But with streaming services, it has never been the case. So streaming services have never had an Australian quota to ensure that they played a certain amount of Australian music, but maybe that's about to change. Now, PhD candidate at RMIT researching how Australian audience listens to rock music thinks it's about time there should be something similar. Listen to Charlotte Markovich now, who has been talking to ABC about what is necessary and how it can be done.
1: I think it was about 1973. That's when one of our first local content quotas were introduced for broadcasters, radio. It made broadcasters in Australia play our local music. And then through to the end of the 70s, I think that increased to about 20%. And all of this happened alongside the pub rock circuit. Things like Countdown were really important. But that whole period saw, I think it was about a 626% increase in revenue for Australian artists. Wow. So it was successful and it worked. And now we've got bands like Cold Chisel, Midnight Oil, AC/DC that are remembered. Our landscape has changed. We are listening to music on streaming platforms, and these platforms don't have local content quotas, but it is something that we can bring in. And this is something that APRA AMCOS are advocating for at the moment. How can we implement a content quota for platforms like Apple Music and Spotify, and how do we get that visibility for not just heritage Australian rock, but also the amazing emerging rock bands that we have in our country right now?
0: RMIT researcher Charlotte Markovich talking there about quotas for your streaming service. I mean, would you be happy with that if you were picking and choosing from your Spotify or Apple Music, whichever streaming service you used, and every sixth or seventh song had to be an Australian song? Is that something you'd want, or is it the freedom of choice that you like is something you want to protect at all costs? Give us a call, 1-300-800-222 or 0437 774 774. For your text messages, and David has texted through and says, Francis, I don't get these AI data centres. Every time I've used the website, an AI chatbot, they're useless, absolutely hopeless. You just go around in circles. It's trying to get help from a six-year-old. He also says the government is allowing our infrastructure to move too fast. That's certainly a concern for a lot of people, that the building of these particular data centres, their locations and the size of them and their energy footprint is something that we're all still trying to come to terms with and work out what works and what doesn't. And is there going to be a system that underpins all of it, or are we just in a mad rush to get as many of these up and running to compete globally that all of the usual checks and balances to protect our infrastructure, our energy and our environment are sort of put by the wayside in the search for a quick feed of money and opportunity for big data? Give us a call, 1-300-800-222, and I'll talk now to Peter in Maitland in New South Wales. G'day, Pete. How are you?
2: Oh, good, mate. Yourself?
0: Not too bad. Have you got data centres popping up near you?
2: Oh, not near me, but they're not too far in Newcastle. They're going to try and put one in there. And out at the old power station out at Liddell.
0: And what's the general feeling from the people you know in the area about the arrival of a big data centre?
2: Oh, the Liddell's fine. They're fine with that because it's out in the... there's no residential areas, but the ones at Newcastle, they're not real impressed about it.
0: No, do they feel like they haven't been kept in the loop about where it's going to be and how big it's going to be and the noise and any other impact it might have?
2: Oh, that sort of stuff. It's more what's going to be around it. I think they're more worried who's going to be around. I believe the data centers are just a storage for all our information. It's not so much people, but yeah.
0: So you're really concerned that data, our use of artificial intelligence is going to provide more of our data to the cloud servers and whatnot, and we're giving more of our stuff away. These data centres are going to keep a track of us, and we're going to be even more in hoc to big tech.
2: Yes, yeah.
0: Yeah, it's certainly a concern.
2: Yeah, they're just sitting there and, it depends who's going to be in there to monitor it. That's the other thing.
0: Yeah, I guess we need to know, don't we?
2: Yes.
0: Indeed. Okay. Thank you, Pete. Have a good morning. What are you doing on this Thursday morning that's got you up at this time?
2: Heading home from work.
0: Okay. Well, you're safe driving.
2: Will do. Thank you.
0: Thank you, Peter, there in Maitland, giving us a call on 1300 800 222. This one from John in Kingston via the SMS. You can send one through as well. 0437 774 774. And he's talking about playlists here, John in Kingston. Most of my playlists are far more than 1/7 of Australian songs, but I also like to listen to full albums. I wouldn't want to be interrupted because it's by a non-Australian artist. Well, that's a good point, John. How they go about deciding how much of your listening diet should be Australian content relative to what you actually want, and how you choose to put that together, because making playlists is part of the fun, isn't it? Sort of trawling through the oceans of tracks that are available and putting it all together and deciding what works for you. So that one is something I'm sure people are going to have to try to work out if we are to have Australian music quotas with our music streaming services. It's ABC Radio Overnights. Francis Leach with you. Speaking of Australian music, these are Models.

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1: And we've got the open line running and we're taking your calls 1300 800 222 and also your text messages 0437 774 774. It's half past three on the, half past four, on the east coast of Australia. Right now it's now half past two in the west and it's 4 a.m. in South Australia and the Northern Territory as we head to Remark in South Australia. Good morning, Roger.
2: Good morning.
1: Water by use by data centres is something that a lot of people are concerned about.
2: Yes, well, I don't know if you know, the Murray River is the lifeline of South Australia.
1: Absolutely.
2: There is a pipeline that goes from Wyala,

0: either purchase the water, which is in competition to growers and other users of the water, or the government gives it to them. So it'd be interesting to find out how that situation will unravel.
1: Yeah, well, I bet the locals are not thrilled with that idea.
0: Well, it's been kept pretty quiet. There hasn't been a lot of ruckus around. I don't think anyone's woken up to the fact that it's flogging our water. And a lot of the growers in the Riverland area and Mildura are suffering badly already with their grapes, collapsed prices and being removed.
1: Are you a grower out that way, Roger? Is that what you do?
0: I was. I was a citrus grower and a wine grape grower.
1: So you know all about sort of keeping an eye across water supply and the cost of, the value of it.
0: Most definitely, yeah.
1: Yeah, it's, and you bring up a really interesting and really important wider issue, and that is resource use by data centres and big tech that is going to use Australian environment. Because the Australian environment does provide those data, big data operators a very attractive option, because we do have the capacity for enormous renewable energy. So there is that. There's a stable geographic environment, predominantly, you know, earthquakes and those sorts of things are not a problem for them for the most part. We have a stable political system, so they feel like they can invest here long term without any fear that their investment is going to be undermined by political events. So all of that's there, but we need to make sure that they're actually contributing. And I think that's one of the things the government has got to reassure people, that data centres and big tech, when they do arrive, are not putting huge pressure on both our energy resources and our other resources that are already things that people are paying a lot for.
0: That's right, and water.
1: Yeah, water. Massive.
0: It's a scarce commodity in Australia because we haven't built any new dams for, well, how long?
1: A very long time. There are increasingly, and the approach for data centres is to have closed water circuits, so being able to recycle the water that they use internally, so their outtake from other water sources is reduced significantly, and that would be a massive breakthrough, but we'd have to wait and see that actually comes to fruition.
0: Yeah, for sure.
1: Good on you, Roger. Have a good morning.
0: Well, the other thing is that wasn't that many years ago that they were crying about the mouth of the Murray closing up and not flowing. Well, is another reason if they start hooking more extra water out of it.
1: Yeah, it's a very precious thing that's got a lot of pressure and a lot of people interested in using it. Thanks, mate. Talk soon.
0: All right, see you later.
1: 1-300-800-222. We'll do some more of your calls in a moment here on ABC Radio Overnights. Francis Leach with you. But in a moment, we'll also go international, have a look at what's happening in our immediate region with Melissa Conley-Tyler, Honorary Fellow at the Asia Institute at the University of Melbourne.
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1: Time now to catch up with Melissa Conley-Tyler, Honorary Fellow at the Asia Institute at the University of Melbourne, to talk about some of the big issues that are happening in our region in particular. And I welcome Melissa to the program this morning. G'day, Melissa. How are you going?
7: Francis, always something interesting happening internationally.
1: There is, and in our region in particular as well. And Thailand and Vietnam have been having conversations with one another about some major events in recent times.
7: Mm-hmm. Yeah, look, it's interesting to see how much there's a focus on relations with Australia in the region. So just in the last 2 weeks, we've had both the General Secretary of Vietnam come and visit, and then just a few days later, we've had the Thai Prime Minister. And it's really striking just how much is going on across Australia, Southeast Asia relations. The Prime Minister has visited so many countries this year, including things like oil supply and other discussions, and now some of those visits are being reciprocated. And I particularly noted with Vietnam the timing of it, that it's the same time that Vietnam is graduating to an upper middle income country, and that makes

0: you think back over the last 50 years, since 50 years ago we were wartime enemies, and think about how much the relationship has matured and how we've actually been quite helpful in Vietnam's journey.
1: Just on that situation with Vietnam, given the tensions with China in particular, which mm-hmm. are the sort of defining power balance in the region, how does Vietnam fit into that? Because traditionally Vietnam has not been a Chinese ally. In fact, they fought a couple of wars. I think the last one was mm-hmm. 1979. So is Australia and the United States and the other side of that power axis trying to cultivate a relationship with Vietnam to try to shore up the Vietnamese in their column?
0: Mm. Look, I think the relationship with Vietnam over the last 50 years has been, fascinating in how we've seen it. From Australia's perspective, I think we can actually learn a lot from Vietnam over its long history. It has learned how to both get along with major powers when it has to, but also how to fight against major powers when it has to. And it's an interesting example of, a country that's kept so much independence over time. In terms of its journey, and I suppose I was saying how I think Australia's been part of this journey, I've been fascinated to watch the way that something like our development program and our business and all sorts of other links have been part of all the important moments of opening up for Vietnam. So if you look at, the very first country to come back in after the war with an embassy was us, and the way that we, started with the development program. We had the first banks that opened in Vietnam when they were having their economic opening. We were part of that, the first universities to come. And I think we can take some of that for granted, that, Vietnam was always going to have this trajectory. In fact, it could have ended up very different. Where it was 50 years ago, it could have taken the trajectory of, like, North Korea. It could have been a very closed state with, many problems. As it is, it's got a very different politics than we do, obviously. But it's been stable, it's been growing economically, and it's a positive contributor to the region around it.
1: So how many Australians have been there on holidays?
0: They do. They absolutely do.
1: Yeah. Also close to home, every Pacific island now connected by undersea cables. That's a big moment for the Pacific, isn't it?
0: Yeah, look, it is. And it is in particular for, the citizens of those countries who used to have huge problems getting data. Now, I'm not saying it doesn't bring its problems. Of course it does. The more connected you are, the more you get disinformation. But, gosh, it does make a difference. If you're someone in a Pacific island who wants to be connected to the world, I think a lot of some of the people I visited, on a far outlying island, difficulties getting even to the major islands, let alone to international markets, etc. And the idea that there's so much better connectivity, that you can communicate with the world, that matters. And Australia's been a really big part of that. We've funded a lot of those because we saw that as a key part of us contributing to our region.
1: And that's part of our, reboot in the Pacific, isn't it? Because of the pressure from the Chinese in particular, who are making big diplomatic plays in that part of the world to have further influence. So we have had to step up our game to make sure that our traditional allies in the Pacific stay close and focused on their relationship with Australia.
0: Mm. And the way we tend to talk about it is, very much our Pacific family, that, this is a region we're part of. We're a full member of the Pacific Islands Forum. This is our region. And that's, I think, a very different idea than extra regional powers. We want to be seen as a great partner, wanting to work with the Pacific on the things that matter to Pacific Islands. And so that's got to be the focus. We've had quite a range of agreements. We've been going around the Pacific signing different agreements with different countries. And what's striking to me about each of them is how much they're focusing on what that Pacific Island country wants. It's about us being a partner to the country and helping achieve their objectives.
1: Melissa Conley-Tyler is with us, Honorary Fellow at the Asia Institute, University of Melbourne, having a look at

0: International Affairs for us here on ABC Radio Overnights. Francis Leach with you as well. Looking further afield, the jellyfish that have knocked out a third of France's nuclear capacity. This sounds like a horror movie that I haven't watched yet. What is going on, Melissa?
1: That was exactly my reaction when I heard about it, and I thought, gosh. I suppose I put that there because I think it's... We sometimes talk about, you know, making sure that we have, non-intermittent power and that, you know, we have to look at a whole range of options, and people talk about nuclear as if it's, you know, absolutely set. And I looked at that and thought, yes, if it gets very hot, the water's not available for cooling, and if the jellyfish invade, seriously, the jellyfish can invade your nuclear plant, that can also potentially knock it out. And it just made me think about the resilience that we need in our systems.
0: So jellyfish have got into the nuclear cycle somehow.
1: Mm-hmm. They have, yeah. And look, I'm thinking Godzilla at that point. I'm thinking, you know, giant mutants,
0: radioactive jellyfish from hell.
1: Yeah.
0: What a horrible thought. These are the things you can't consider. This is sort of left-field problem that we have with our power supply is a giant jellyfish. Meanwhile, also in that part of the world, Norway's made an interesting decision about where it's going to sell its military material, and it said to Malaysia, thanks, but no thanks, we can't sell to you. What's happened there?
1: Well, this one's very much upsetting Malaysia. So this is a long way down the process for them. They have, built... the capacity, they've got the ships, and now they're not going to be able to have the missiles to put on them. So it's a naval strike missile system. It's a sort of launcher and components. It goes on to Malaysia's combat ships. They signed it in 2018, but Norway is getting concerned about, its defence exports, particularly... the context for Norway is what's been happening with Russia and Ukraine, and they don't want to share it with anybody who might not be within their circle. And I suppose this is the bit where Malaysia's non-aligned foreign policy becomes a bit complex because, Malaysia has been, meeting with Russia. It has close relationships with China. And it's that interesting sense of a bloc forming that, we've got to be careful about who we share our technology with.
0: That's interesting. Is it also because the Norwegians maybe in terms of their stockpile, and we've heard conversations in the United States about its missile stockpile and other military stockpiles being eroded because of the use in the Iran war, that they don't want to give their material away because they want to be able to have enough of it at home?
1: Yeah, look, I think in this case it's probably more about allies and close partners, but what you're saying is so true worldwide. We're realising that if you have ongoing conflict, you can run through your stocks of missiles very quickly. And it's something Australia should be focused on as well. We don't manufacture our own missiles. We're now working on how we can do much more to have the ability in conflict situations to know that we have a supply of, things that are simple, the ammunition, the missiles, because you can have a lot of great kit, but if you can't fire it, it's not going to help you much.
0: Good to chat, and great for giving us a perspective on what's happening around the world that we might have missed. Thanks for being on the program, and hope we can do it again soon.
1: Thanks. Thank you, Francis.
0: Melissa Conley-Tyler with us here on ABC Radio Overnights. Honorary Fellow at the Asia Institute at the University of Melbourne. Francis Leach with you here on this this Thursday morning. Hope you're all going well. Here's Depeche Mode.

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0: Time for State of the Nation, where we do a run around the country to find out what people have been talking about over the last little while. And this one from Adelaide caught our ear for sure. Have you ever found something unusual while working on a renovation project? You know, always renovations. You never know what you're going to get once you start digging. Well, a group of tradies in Adelaide got something of a shock yesterday when they started to work on a fireplace. ABC Adelaide Drive host Nikolai Balitz spoke with Brad Harrison from the working crew to talk about what they discovered.
2: We were basically just starting renovations on this old property, Port Adelaide, and as we were pulling away the underneath of the fireplace, my work colleague pulled out a heavy metal object, and upon closer inspection, we realised it was what looked to be a mortar. And it turned out to be exactly that.
3: And it's really, I mean, it would have been, well, I would have been, I'm not sure if you were scared. I'm happy to say I would have been scared, because it's kind of that, it looks like, and not knowing this world particularly well, like a mortar that would have been dropped out of a plane with the fins at the base of it and a kind of circular base that it sits on.
2: Yeah, well, we didn't know exactly what it was and what it might have been used for, but we did know that it was, it resembled a bomb. So yeah, we were a little bit on edge when we realised what it was.
3: So what did you do when you found it?
2: We put it down immediately upon realising it was probably a bomb and called the police assistance line.
3: And I'm imagining they got people on site pretty quickly?
2: Yeah, within about 10 minutes, I'd say, they turned up.
3: Right.
2: And then when the police turned up, they took pictures of it, sent it away to professionals that might have been able to identify it a bit better, and they confirmed it was a bomb and the primer was still intact.
3: Wow, so it could have still been live.
2: Yeah, it was live, yep. Oh. So if the bottom plate of it was hit hard enough, it would have shot off.
3: Gee, that's terrifying. I mean, if you don't know it's there and you're just going about your business of pulling part of a building apart, you know, I'm sure you do it with a degree of sensitivity, but you've also got to use a bit of force. It's not.
2: We were using crowbars and hammers and all sorts to tear the fireplace apart. So yeah, it's a pretty close call, really.
3: Wow! And then the bomb squad got called in.
2: Yeah, the bomb squad came with X-ray machines. They X-rayed it, confirmed that the primer was in there, and they think that there was explosives inside the primer. And they hadn't seen a mortar exactly like that before, so they were a little bit unsure of it. And they called in the army, as far as I'm aware, to come, but I had left by then because it was getting quite late.
3: And is there any idea of how on earth it got to be in a fireplace?
2: No one knows for sure. There's a few theories that it might have been brought back as a bit of a souvenir from war times, or yeah. But the police were saying that it's definitely not Australian made.
3: How is everyone feeling that was on the site at the time?
2: We were just a typical bunch of blokes, really. We were all quite excited, and yeah, it was quite, because it's not really the usual thing that happens on a job site.
0: No, it's not, Brad. Thankfully, Brad Harrison there, who was working on a renovation in Adelaide when he and his team knocked down a fireplace and discovered a mortar round. A live mortar round buried in the fireplace. Talking to Nikolai Balarts there on ABC Adelaide Drive yesterday. I'm curious about that too, if that was a war trophy, how you got that home and thought it was a good idea to store it in your house just as a trophy. And thankfully nobody was hurt throughout all of that, which is good news. It's the State of the Nation here on Overnights, having a look at what's been happening around the country. And there were many moments of celebration of Dolly Parton's life on ABC Radio right around the nation yesterday. And we thought we'd share a couple of the best of them. Now, on ABC Hobart Evenings program, John O'Hara found someone who'd been very up close and personal with the Queen of Country.
4: I couldn't believe this when you left a little note on my Facebook post today saying I was Dolly's Wiggy. How did you end up being Dolly Parton's Wiggy?
5: I couldn't believe that I got a phone call on a plane heading up to, I was doing Greece, the musical at the time, and I was heading to Sydney for my birthday Sunday celebrations, and I got a phone call from their tour manager actual wiggy of about, I think, like 30 years or something, had injured herself doing some extreme sports in New Zealand. So she was still there and sort of directed me, but she just couldn't do the actual manual work.
4: How many wigs did you have to work on, Drew?
5: I only had to do six. She kind of has one of the most amazing, or had one of the most amazing tour cases, because I have toured with you too, but she has one of the most amazing tour cases you've ever seen in your life, well, I've ever seen in my life. It was all velvet covered, and every wig kind of sat out on a block from that, and you kind of had the ones that were styled ready to go up the top, and the ones that were kind of washed later on, you know what I mean, were sitting at the bottom, and that's how they sort of toured.
4: Did you?
5: A very, very sweet, sweet lady.
4: Did you meet her? Did you get to,
5: yes,
4: did you put,
5: did.
4: Oh,
5: yeah,
4: you put the wigs on her head.
5: Well, no, I didn't. You took them out to her bus. You had a little box that you put like three in, and you took them out to her bus, and she got herself ready. It was very onto it, but she's like Kylie small. She's like 5 foot.
4: Kylie Minogue small. And what did you guys talk about? You know, was it a nice transaction?
5: Hello, but she was also very happy at what gender I was and stuff. But she was just a very sweet person, and also all of her staff and band and stuff, and her personal chef. It was a very big family vibe. You know what I mean? Like, I didn't feel out of place whatsoever.
4: A real career highlight for you, Drew?
5: She had, pardon?
4: A real career highlight for you? Do you kind of pinch yourself that happened?
5: In my life, did I think a little girl from from Takapuna in Auckland, New Zealand, would be working with Dolly Parton later in life.
0: There you go. Drew, who called John O'Hara yesterday on ABC Hobart Evening's program to talk about getting Dolly's wigs ready.

Wow. That is some flex to say that's what you did. There's also, we discovered, we reminded you, of a great Dolly Australian duet connection. Have a listen to this. When

0: The Wiggles and Dolly recorded together, which is something quite amazing with that song, Friends. That's Dolly performing them with ABC's very own Raf Epstein. Spoke with Red Wiggle, Katrina Metty, to get a response on Dolly's parting.
1: I'm a huge fan. I feel like Dolly Parton's my Elvis. How the world felt when Elvis died is how I feel when Dolly died, sadly.
2: Oh, your Elvis. You worked with her last year. What was she like?
1: Oh, she was truly amazing. Everything and more that you can imagine. Just the sweetest, kindest person. Just cared for everybody. Didn't matter who you were, she treated everyone with the same respect. And just heartwarming. It was lovely.
2: You got her to sign. You've got a tattoo that she signed? Tell me about that.
1: Yes, I've got her portrait on my arm. So she signed it for me, which is amazing. And I have two little girls who are named after her, Dolly and Gigi. So they got to meet her as well. So that was a pretty special moment that I'll treasure forever.
0: The Red Wiggle, Katrina Metty, talking to us here on ABC Radio Melbourne about Dolly and meeting Dolly and having Dolly singing with her. News up soon. Before that, he's Blondie.

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2: ABC News, I'm Eliza Getzey. More than 150 people have been killed after a flash flood and mudslide on the Nepal-Tibet border. South Asia correspondent Rachel Clayton has the details.
3: Footage of the disaster shows people, houses, highways and bridges swept away by the surge of water. Security footage captured in Tibet shows people trying to flee the oncoming mudslide before disappearing beneath it. Hundreds of tourists, including one from Australia, more than 100 from India and dozens from the US and UK, remain missing. The flooding has also triggered evacuations in North India. Rachel Clayton, ABC News, New Delhi.
2: Meta, the American holding company of Facebook and Instagram, has agreed on a settlement with 29 US states who sued over the claims the platforms were harmful to children. With more, here's the BBC's Tighe Enright.
4: The trial had already begun. The jury had been sworn in. The maximum value of the settlement is a pretty eye-watering $16.68 billion. That is information coming to us over the wires. Now, we stress that says maximum. We haven't seen the finer details yet as to whether actually Meta will be putting that money on the table. Meta, significantly, as part of the settlement, is continuing to deny any wrongdoing.
2: Conflicting reports have emerged about whether Iran and Oman have struck a deal over the ongoing management of the Strait of Hormuz. Middle East correspondent Matthew Doran reports.
5: Iranian state media started reporting a senior Islamic Revolutionary Guard commander declaring an agreement between the two countries, which sit either side of the choked shipping lane, had been reached. But other senior Iranian sources quickly started walking that back. The two countries have been locked in talks for weeks, discussing things such as management fees for the strait and what routes ships will take. It's further fueled confusion about exactly who's calling the shots in the broader negotiations to end the war, with the US President Donald Trump again raising doubts about the health of Iran's supreme leader, Mojtaba Khamenei. Matthew Doran, ABC News, Jerusalem.
2: The Duke and Duchess of Sussex have landed back in the UK, arriving on a private jet as they move their life from California. Europe correspondent Catherine Diss has more.
6: Prince Harry and his wife Meghan shocked fans, royal watchers and even close family when they announced they'd be moving back to the United Kingdom after living in the US for the past 6 years. While it's not yet disclosed, it's speculated the couple will move to a private residence in the picturesque Cotswolds outside of London, and their two children, Archie and Lilibet, have been enrolled in school. The couple gave up royal duties in early 2020 when they moved to California as family relations soured. They'll live in the UK as non-working royals. Catherine Diss, ABC News, London.
2: The Queensland Premier says an agreement reached between states and territories on energy rules for data centres is a win for his state. National Cabinet yesterday agreed to mandatory rules to manage the data centre boom. Queensland and the NT are claiming a win, defying federal demands that the energy-hungry centres be powered by renewables. David Crisafulli says Queensland has a point of difference in its energy system and as such should remain energy agnostic.
7: It's a good win, but a win for everyone and an acknowledgement on that point of difference. And I think that shows you can, if you work collaboratively, you can get a good opportunity on things, and that's an example.
2: A new report suggests Australia's housing crisis could be affecting the well-being of children, with more kids facing housing insecurity. The study by researchers at Adelaide University found as housing prices surged between 2001 and 2023, the proportion of households with children living in homes owned outright plunged 52%. Those in social rentals fell 46%. Those who owned with a mortgage increased 27%. And those in private rentals rose by 20%. And English actor Tim Curry, best known for starring in film musical The Rocky Horror Picture Show, has died at the age of 80. Nick Parmiter takes a look back at his life.
8: Curry first played the role of Dr. Frankenfurter on stage before the film version, which was released in 1975 and has remained a cult favourite. By the way I look, don't judge a book. Known for his arch humour, an expressive face and gift with voices, Curry earned three Tony nominations for his stage work and an Emmy nod in 1994. He also played the clown Pennywise in the 1990 TV version of Stephen King's It and was Long John Silver in 1996's Muppet Treasure Island.
2: His longtime manager says he died Tuesday night in LA.
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9: The weather forecast for the capital for Thursday, the 27th day of August. The chance of early morning fog, then cloud clearing to a sunny afternoon and a top of 18. Partly cloudy on Friday with a top of 17. Mostly sunny on Saturday, heading for 19. Mostly sunny on Sunday, a top of 20 degrees. 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
14: 6 minutes past five on the East Coast, 24 to five in South Australia and the Northern Territory, and six past three in the West. Hope your Thursday morning has started well. Coming up in a moment, Kate Mead, ABC reporter, to look at the news that's shaping up on this Thursday. But first, we need to check in with the markets and find out how they are looking ahead of open. This morning, Richard Batt is private wealth advisor at Ord Minnett, and he joins us here this morning. G'day, Richard. Welcome to the program.
15: Good morning, Francis.
14: How are the markets looking overnight?
15: Well, markets offshore are a little changed. In the US, the Dow Jones is currently down 84 points or 0.1%, and the S&P 500 is currently up 11 points, whilst the NASDAQ is up 28 points at the moment. In some company news, Meta reached a settlement with state attorney generals in the US over a lawsuit alleging that its social media apps harmed young users, and the stock is actually up 1% at the moment. But shares in Nike hit a 12-year low, down 2% today after it was downgraded by a broker, and is down 40% this year and down 75% from its all-time highs back in 2021. And all eyes will be on NVIDIA's quarterly results, which will be released at 6 a.m. this morning. So expectations on how they've performed will be hopefully well, but it'll be interesting to see how they go. And looking at the Aussie dollar, it's stronger against the greenback at the moment, currently trading at 71.7 US cents, and will buy you 52.7p. Gold is lower. Spot gold's currently down 1.4%, trading at $4,592 an ounce. And oil is also lower. Brent crude is down nearly 1% at the moment, currently trading at $87.76 a barrel. And at the moment, the ASX futures are indicating that our market will be down slightly, about 7 points at this stage. And the reporting season on our market continues today, and some of the big names to report will be Qantas, Wesfarmers and Sigma Healthcare that owns the Chemist Warehouse business.
14: So reporting season goes on. Thank you, Richard.
15: Thank you, Francis.
14: Richard Batt there, private wealth advisor at Ord Minnett, with a look at the markets for us.
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14: Where it's 8 minutes past five on the east coast of Australia. Hope you're having a good morning, whatever it is that you're doing today. It's 22 to five in South Australia and the Northern Territory, and 9 past 4, 3 I should say, in the West. So many clocks, sometimes it gets hard to keep up. Kate Mead, how are you?
17: Good morning, and I'm just looking at your glasses at the moment.
14: They're dumb glasses.
17: Are they?
14: Dumb glasses. I've got a new...
17: Oh, you haven't bitten the bullet? Is this what I'm hearing? What is it with middle-aged men not going to get proper glasses? Well, they are proper glasses. What are you telling me?
14: These are real glasses.
17: Yes, but they're what?
14: They're dumb glasses. They're not smart glasses.
17: Yes, okay. I thought you were going to be one of those people that say, oh, yeah, I just get them at the servo.
14: No, 20 buck
17: glasses. I buy five pairs.
14: But you know why? You know. It's because we're idiots and we lose them all the time.
17: I run into one more bloke that tells me, no, that's all right, I'll get another pair at the servo. I'll tell you what you can't get at the servo, are smart glasses, and that's what I want to talk to you about. I'm looking at your glasses because one of the only ways that you can really tell if someone is wearing smart glasses is a little green or little amber light that may be flashing when it's on. Very difficult to tell. So if you're not aware, they are called smart glasses. They've been in the country for a while now, years actually, different forms. But they've gained popularity lately. We heard stories just in the last month of, a store that was selling them for about $89. And it means that you could head out into the world and film whatever you like, and it's very difficult for people to tell if you're being filmed or not. And that presents a whole lot of challenges for, you know, people filming at the beaches, at pools, in change rooms.

0: And so the Greens are looking to launch a bill to stem that flow of devices. They're looking to gain support at the moment to stop the import of smart glasses for 12 months to give the government a chance to say, okay, how are we going to handle this? How are we going to handle the cell? What are the laws around this that need to be maybe more robust? But, yeah, I've never seen them. I've never encountered anyone wear them that I'm aware of.
1: Well, that's it. So there you go. So the original ones were via Google, I think, were the progenitors of this. Now they're being copied and there are cheap versions of these coming into the country. So that's the thing, isn't it? And that means that they don't have the same
0: quality. They're blurry.
1: But also the very thin veil of security in them. So the Google one's supposed to go green when you light it up or whatever it is so that you can see that someone's filming. So you've got, but these ones don't.
0: Yeah. I'm still looking at your glasses going, okay, no. They're just rigid-edge, normal, everyday glasses.
1: Danny Gorog, who's a regular on this program, Talking Tech, he has them. He likes them because he can say, he can, rather than having to use his phone, he can sort of say, you know, Siri or whatever, where is my nearest coffee shop? Blah, blah, blah. And it will tell him in his ear.
0: Yeah, okay.
1: So he does have to pull his phone out and read. So it saves you from doing that. So it does have some functionality, but I still find that a little bit sort of creepy that you're sort of that enmeshed in the data world. But, you know, that's the reason why people wear them. But it seems really weird to actually walk around, you know, relying, seeing the world literally through the lens of your digital device.
0: Yeah. But, and, you know, you've just raised something about your tech expert, you know, that likes it to be able to talk into the ear. What we're not talking about when this discussion is rolling out is those people that are using a form of smart glasses for a disability. What you just described would be a game changer for people that maybe can't see, can't read.
1: Or have immobility in their hands.
0: Oh, my, all those things. So when you're looking at this story today, you know, they have ruled out or they have kind of put the need for smart glasses over in another category. So that would be looked at completely different to just me and you that go, oh, well, let's go for a walk around the city today and see what we can see.
1: See, what I think needs to happen, here's the compromise. Here's me thinking on the go here. So this could be
0: Prime Minister for a day. Yeah. Let's do it.
1: If you're going to buy smart glasses, they have to look like a pair of Elton John's most outlandish glasses, like, you know, like big frames, bright colors. I can see them from a mile away, so everybody
0: knows
1: you're wearing smart glasses.
0: Yeah. So or they're going to think that you're dressed up as Elton John for the day. It presents a different challenge.
1: You just have to just make them really big and garish and oversized.
0: There has to be something to say. It's got to be more than a green light.
1: Yes.
0: I'm still being serious about it. Like, yeah, you're right. There really should be filming at the moment.
1: Why am I not in these cabinet meetings solving these problems for people?
0: Catch up with the Greens. They're launching it. They might be right into it. Anyway, you might hear about the smart glasses in your news today and you'll at least know what we're talking about, what they are talking about.
1: The big Bootsy Collins ones. I don't know if you know Bootsy. Bootsy Collins, the bass guitar, funk bass guitar, had big star glasses. They were like, they were sort of like in the shape of a star and they were big and silver. No. If everyone with smart glasses had those on, you'd know who was filming you. Some space funketeer from the 20th century.
0: I have no idea who you're talking about, but I promise to Google it. I'm finding everybody. This is happening regularly with you. I'm going to have to go Google that.
1: Yeah, Bootsy Collins glasses.
0: Okay, should I know?
1: You will soon.
0: Okay. For lung cancer, we have a story that's coming out. Now, the National Lung Cancer Screening Program, it's been running for just over 12 months and they've got their first set of results that are in at the moment. So this is a really promising story. More than 400 lung cancers have been detected in that first year. So Australians are eligible for screening if they have a history of heavy smoking. So there was a woman from Queensland, Susie. She thinks that the program has saved her life after a scan picked up her lung cancer. Her mother died when she was 57 of lung cancer and she was just 9 years old at the time. And that's what they say is that early detection, right? So this is why this program is so important and these results are so great to hear. Now, experts are saying that the next challenge is making sure more eligible people come forward for screening and that the resources are available to treat people's cancer, particularly

0: particularly in regional areas. So that's what they've found out in this 12 months, that don't think that, oh, well, I've been smoking all these years and, you know, I wouldn't be eligible because I have been doing that. You're exactly eligible. They want you to come forward and say, okay, we know you've been smoking. All right, let's get you screened. Let's see what we can do before it goes too far.
1: So that is a real game changer in terms of early detection?
0: Huge. Absolutely huge. 400 people, that's fantastic.
1: Yeah, and that early detection in all cancers is so crucial, isn't it, before the problem becomes significant, moves beyond its original location. All those things make those that time makes a massive difference.
0: Yeah, yeah. So, and I like too that they're acknowledging straight up the challenges that it can be for people living in regional areas. So,
1: yeah, this good SMS news. Come through. My sister's breast cancer was picked up during a lung cancer screening.
0: So there you go. Say no more. That's it. Saved her life potentially. Hands on heart. Yep. Yeah, that is such great news. I'm thrilled to hear that.
1: Kate Meads with us, ABC reporter, having a look at some of the news that'll be doing the rounds today. And yesterday, lots of love, lots of sadness, lots of memories of Dolly. And today, another star of stage and of the big screen has said goodbye as the curtain call.
0: You will hear this in your news, on your feed, everywhere you go today. Tim Curry, 80 years old, has passed away. Now, he's been quite unwell since about 2012. I believe he suffered a stroke, and so he has been unwell for some time. He, of course, was the star in the Rocky Horror Picture Show, which, even having a look at it early this morning, you forget that when it first was released,
1: it was saucy.
0: A flop. Well, well, yes, it was a bit saucy, but also a flop. And then it got this cult following that everyone, you know, got on board with. Not everyone, but, you know, it definitely got a cult following. This is a little of Tim back in 1974 talking about his experience being a part of the movie, transitioning from the musical into the movie. This is what he said at the time.
2: It is parody, but it also, I play it and think it as a kind of grisly reality. And Frankenfurter, as a variation on Frankenstein, is obsessed with image and the way that things look. And but I see him and play him as a kind of grisly, real freak.
3: You've scarce been out of drag now for about close on 3 years. How sick of you are you of the part? How much now do you want to escape?
2: Well, it's sort of like Topsy, really. I mean, it's just growed, and one has to sort of go with it, really. I found making the film more annoying in that way than doing the play, because if you do the play, it's just 2 hours a day, and that you're actually in it doing it. And the rest of the day, you're
3: yourself.
2: You're yourself. And doing the film, partly because I've never made one before, and so the work for me is total. I found it, for the first time, actually beginning to be a bit schizophrenic, in that if you spend the whole day in a pound and a half of Max Factor, at the end of the day, when you wipe it off, there's always a little bit left in the cracks.
0: Max Factor. I'll tell you what, that's hard makeup to get off.
1: Pound and a half.
0: Now, I should mention he also, of course, was in It and Clue and Annie as well. But my biggest question for you today is, when you're at the wedding and the time walk comes on, are you getting up on that dance floor, Frances Leach?
1: I think it's mandatory.
0: That and the Nutbush, it certainly is.
1: Yes, and the Macarena too, for the younger ones.
0: I found
1: the line and just jumped right over the top of it. Thanks, Kate.
0: Thank you.
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1: Canberra Grandstand with Pekeel Frimpong.
2: Your season maybe started a little bit earlier when you played with the Wallaroos, but how is that like? Four games, you know, you have to be on it from the first game. You don't get any real breaks to make any mistakes.

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2: 24 past five on the East Coast. It's 6 minutes to five in South Australia and the Northern Territory, and 24 past three in the West. Time to catch up with our good friend Warwick Long, ABC Rural and the host of the Vic Country Hour. Good morning, mate.
3: Morning, Francis. How are we?
2: I'm well. I'm sure you used to cut, or you probably still do, cut up on the dance floor with a bit of Time Warp action.
3: Look, I was definitely more Nutbush than Time Warp, but at least, you know what I like about the Time Warp? Even though I wasn't 100% into it, it tells you what to do in the song. So, you know, as long as you're listening, you can sort of keep up. There are other people who are always going to be a step ahead of you, but I could still feel like I was taking part, especially at the right time of the night.
2: The right time of the night, when everyone sort of... A reaction to just slowing down a little bit, are you suggesting?
3: Yeah, exactly, exactly. And then you, as long as you're sort of on your game, you're in there. You're in there for the Time Warp. I think that works. Tim Curry, what a legend.
2: Yes.
3: After Dolly yesterday and Tim today. And Kate did a wonderful job going through some of his roles, but I will always remember him as Long John Silver in Muppets and the Treasure Island.
2: Oh, yes.
3: He was just kind of that guy, wasn't he? You would see him as a character in all of these movies, and one of those people who was always there but was always a different character every time you saw him, and embodied that character so well. So yeah. He was a great Long John Silver. Yeah.
2: Thank you, Tim, and Vale to you. Hey, we need to talk apples. Let's talk apples.
3: Yeah.
2: Australia's developed the Pink Lady, the Royal Gala, and other breeds. We found this week that apples have been expensive. And that's not great news, is it?
3: Yeah, I wonder if you've noticed this, if you've been out shopping at the fruit shop or in the supermarkets, and it's really over the last year and a half, apples have constantly been quite a low-cost option in the fruit aisle for a lot of people shopping in the supermarkets.
2: You left out the word delicious.
3: Yeah, and a very, very good eating. So the two sort of fruits that define how much, usually the rest, what we pay for the rest of our fruit trolley is bananas are the big one. That's why they put them near the trolleys for you. And apples, right? They're two of the really big fruits that define how much we're spending. But there's been a real change happening in apples lately, and that has been the price because something's happening in how we're growing our apples and we're starting to see that change now. So we've been in this oversupply for most of this century, really, since the 2000s. But in the last couple of years, we've seen a lot of more corporate entities buy up a lot of family farms. So the Golden Valley, where I live, grows sort of 40 to 50% of Australia's apples, right? And we've seen sort of five family farms get put together and essentially sold to one big Canadian pension fund in one case, and another one be packaged up and sold to another massive fruit business as well. And so as we've seen a lot of the smaller family businesses get out, we've seen a lot more ruthless decisions start to be made on whether apple blocks were making money or not. And a lot of apples have been pushed out. And that's led to about the last year or so, we had a shortfall and the prices have gone up. So you're going from sort of buying quite often apples around $4 a kilo at supermarkets and things like that. They've been around $7 and $7.50
2: yes.
3: quite regularly lately. And that's a big change, isn't it?
2: So that must be really painful for everybody who used to just buy apples as a staple. But what are people in the communities where these things traditionally have been grown feeling about that? Feeling about the loss of those orchards and the loss of that produce as part of, we'd be generating money for the wider community, income, jobs.
3: So it's been really interesting delving into some of the numbers. And I went to the Fruit Growers Victoria Conference and where Apple and Pear Australia were presenting a lot of this data. And growers, and there are still some family growers left, and I spoke to a few of them last Thursday, they've been largely really happy to get extra prices because they've had some really hard years and some big hailstorms and so forth on individual properties have certainly made life difficult for them. So they're happy to get the extra price. But the interesting thing is when you look at the data and you find out who's collecting the extra money.
2: Yep.
3: So growers have slowly been getting extra money, but at the peak of the price increase, guess who was taking most of the profit?
2: The companies offshore?
3: The supermarkets.
2: Ah.
3: The supermarkets. So we can look at some of that data after the news. But, it's just really, really interesting to see what's going in at Apple's and what it means for how much we're spending on them at the moment.
2: We'll talk more about that in a moment, Warwick. Warwick Long with us. It's news time.
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0: ABC News. Good morning, I'm Lily Nothling. More than 150 people have been killed after a flash flood and mudslide on the Nepal-Tibet border. South Asia correspondent Rachel Clayton reports.
1: Footage of the disaster shows people, houses, highways and bridges swept away by the surge of water. Security footage captured in Tibet shows people trying to flee the oncoming mudslide before disappearing beneath it. Hundreds of tourists, including one from Australia, more than 100 from India and dozens from the US and UK, remain missing. The flooding has also triggered evacuations in North India. Rachel Clayton, ABC News, New Delhi.
0: Chief Minister Andrew Barr says fiscal

0: calling for lower taxes and lower debt must come to an end. Meta has agreed to pay more than $20 billion and add child safety measures to its Facebook and Instagram platforms in the US, ending a landmark trial over teen social media addiction. Nick Parmeter has more.
1: California, Colorado, Kentucky and New Jersey were among 29 states that sued the tech giant, but the deal cut short the trial, which was expected to see CEO Mark Zuckerberg take the stand before a jury in federal court in California. The settlement is a fraction of the company's 2025 revenue of more than $280 billion. The lawsuit accused Meta of contributing to the youth mental health crisis by deliberately designing features that addict children to its platforms and hiding them from the public. In coming to the settlement, Meta has maintained its denial of any wrongdoing.
0: Conflicting reports have emerged about whether Iran and Oman have struck a deal over the ongoing management of the Strait of Hormuz. Middle East correspondent Matthew Doran reports.
2: Iranian state media started reporting a senior Islamic Revolutionary Guard commander declaring an agreement between the two countries, which sit either side of the choked shipping lane, had been reached. But other senior Iranian sources quickly started walking that back. The two countries have been locked in talks for weeks, discussing things such as management fees for the strait and what routes ships will take. It's further fueled confusion about exactly who's calling the shots in the broader negotiations to end the war, with the US President Donald Trump again raising doubts about the health of Iran's supreme leader, Mojtaba Khamenei. Matthew Doran, ABC News, Jerusalem.
0: The Duke and Duchess of Sussex have arrived back in the UK. The BBC says Prince Harry, Meghan and their two children are believed to have flown into the country privately from California. They won't return to official duties, but will live in Britain as private citizens and non-working royals. It's thought the family will base themselves at a private property outside London in the Cotswolds area. English actor Tim Curry, best known for starring in film musical The Rocky Horror Picture Show, has died at the age of 80. Curry first played the role of Dr. Frankenfurter on stage before the film version, which was released in 1975 and has remained a cult favourite. The actor also played the clown Pennywise in the 1990 TV version of Stephen King's It and was Long John Silver in 1996's Muppet Treasure Island. His other films included The Hunt for Red October and Home Alone 2, and was also nominated for 3 Tony Awards on Broadway. To sport now and in the NRL, Canberra Raiders coach Darren Borthwick says the Gold Coast Titans will be a good test for his team when they face them on Saturday. The Titans are currently second on the ladder and have won their past 7 games. A win for the Raiders would see them move within 2 points at the side. Borthwick says he expects a tough contest.
3: They're a team that's well coached and they've got some good strike in all positions. So we've had, I think it was Golden Point last year, I think. Yeah, we're looking to it for a tough game, and these are the games you want sort of coming into the back end of the season. And, you know, we're looking forward to the challenge on the weekend.
0: Canberra's weather partly cloudy with light winds becoming northerly up to 20 kilometres an hour in the late afternoon, then becoming light in the evening. A top of 17 degrees, but right now it's 6 degrees at the airport, 7 at Tuggeranong and 8 degrees at Dixon. ABC News.
4: Yuma, this is Shane Halloran on ABC Radio Canberra Wiradjuri. I'm speaking the Ngunnawal language. On behalf of my elders, I say Yuma, Yumalundi, Yangul Galanyin Nalawiri Ngunnawal Dara. Hello and welcome. Today we're all here on Ngunnawal country.
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10: You know, we always work pretty hard at the Summonats to

0: put on a really great lineup of big Aussie artists.
1: Just by example, you know, make no apology for who you are. You know,
2: yes.
1: This is me. I love rhinestones and sparkle, and I love the curly hair and the high heels, and I'm just going to carry on and do my thing and became a superstar, and all power to her.
3: I think what we are trying to do is address a previous unfairness across the system.
4: What is going on with this place? It just looks old, the signs look unimpressive, they're hard to read.
5: Oh, we have heard stories of people who have nowhere to dispose of their sanitary products and wrap them up in toilet paper, put them in their pockets and carry them around for the whole day until they get home.
3: Seriously?
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7: Alice Matthews on ABC Radio Canberra.
3: Yes, there was, goodness me, so much to talk about yesterday, and I'm sorry I didn't get to all of the commentary around the state of our signs. Who would have thought there would be so much to say? But yes, a lot of passionate texts coming through about that, as well as remembering Dolly Parton. And yeah, another great that we've lost today in Tim Curry. We'll chat a bit more about his incredible work as well. It was a big show yesterday, and today is no different. I am going to give away a mug. These very coveted mugs that I don't get on afternoons. So I'll dish out a coffee mug or a tea mug, whatever you like, whiskey mug if you like. I'll give away that after 6:30. There'll also be a few more chances to go into the draw for The Gospel According to Paul. I've got a double pass and we will draw that tomorrow. So I'm going to put two more people into the draw to win that double pass today. There's going to be a lot of chat about the fiscal sustainability of the ACT. Before you tune out, though, of that wording, we're going to catch up with Joe Clay, Ed Cox, Chris Steele, everybody on this, because the final report has been tabled. So you'll remember Saul Eastlake's report earlier on in the year that blamed government policy on our fiscal deterioration. Now, that report was part of this overall inquiry into the ACT's fiscal sustainability, and that committee has now handed down the report. So what policy decisions landed us here? What more is being recommended as a part of this report? You're going to hear a lot more. There's 26 recommendations, so there's going to be a lot to get through in that realm. We also learned yesterday Fiji Airways is pulling out of its direct Canberra leg between Canberra and Nadi, so we'll chat about that too. And, of course, the Matildas coming back to Canberra, which is very exciting, always wonderful to have something good to talk about, some good news. Hey, some good news. Let's kick off today, though, with an audio clue. I'm going to ask you, who does this voice belong to? And I'm going to give you little context because I think I make these a bit too easy for you. So who does this voice belong to?
8: Since 1946, actually doing this close contact with the poorest of the poor. But before that, it was a vocation. From the time I was 12 years old.
9: 12.
8: Calling to belong to Jesus.
9: Now, at that time you were in Skopje in Yugoslavia, where you were born.
8: With my own people.
9: Was it difficult to leave your people?
8: It was. That was the sacrifice that Christ asked of us, no, that because we were a very happy and very united family.
3: 0467 922 666. Who does that voice belong to? Who was being interviewed? 1300 681 666.
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3: Emma Bickley, I think, will be back with you on Monday, if not Saturday. Let me check on that. But I think she's definitely back on Monday. Now, you might have caught in the news headlines there with Lily Nothling that Tim Curry has died. He, of course, played Frankenfurter in the Rocky Horror Picture Show. He was 80 years old. And, of course, that was on stage before it ever became a film. It came out in 1975. Here's Tim speaking about his role from the BBC archives.
2: The Frankenfurter. I play Frankenfurter, who is a kind of new variation on the mad scientist of horror films that we all know and love. It is parody, but it also, I play it and think it as a kind of grisly reality. I think the two hardest things have been, well, one, the kind of extravagances, physical extravagances that I used on the stage were very theatrical ones, and I've tried in the film to make them filmic ones. I mean, that will do as a film gesture. And on the stage, one would maybe do that. It's very much a musical. And a lot of the energy of the whole event is in that, is in the music. I mean, I think that it is pastiche, certainly, but I think it sort of stands on its own, too. I mean, it's beginning to more and more, which is very nice.
3: Oh, goodness me, and didn't it go on to stand on its own? Well and truly, but that was Tim Curry there talking about how he was essentially kind of toning down his performance when he went from stage to the screen version, which of course went on to be an absolute cult classic. Here he is talking about the phenomenon that became the Rocky Horror Picture Show.
13: Well, it was pretty amazing. I mean, one of the things that actually was kind of triumphant about the film, in a sense, was that we were deliberately trying to break down that kind of, what would be the fourth wall in the theatre. I mean, we were actually trying to burst out through that screen. And it was very deliberate that I talked to the camera an awful lot. And in a curious kind of way, it actually worked. I mean, it was a film that opened up a kind of dialogue with an audience. And it happened quite spontaneously and sort of organically. It was very strange.
3: It really did. I'd love to hear from you if you're a Rocky Horror Picture Show fan, a Tim Curry fan. He, of course, went on to play many other roles. Was Frankenfurter his best? 0467 922 666, or give me a call to talk about him. We will, of course, keep chatting about him, but it'd be remiss of me not to play this one.
14: Look, I'm cold, I'm wet, and I'm just plain scared.
15: I'm here with nothing to worry about.
16: How do you do, I see you've met my faithful handyman. He's just a little brought down because when you knocked, he thought you were the candy man.

0: It's not too abysmal. We could take in an old Steve Reeves movie.
1: I'm glad we caught you at home. Could we use your phone? We're both in a bit of a hurry.
2: Right.
1: We'll just say where we are, then go back to the car. We don't want to be any worry.

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I'm

0: So, come up to the lab and see what's on the slab. I see you shiver with anticipation. But maybe the rain is really to blame. So I'll remove the cause. But not the symptom.
1: The incredible Tim Curry on 666 ABC Canberra, of course, playing Frankenfurter in the Rocky Horror Picture Show, but went on to play the clown in It, Long John Silver in The Muppets Treasure Island, and I think the character in Home Alone 2 was Cedric at the hotel. Just have memories of watching that movie and his voice. Have a lovely day. I'll have a limousine and a pizza. Good morning to Helen from Fisher on 1300 681 666. Oh, have I got you there, Helen? Now, let me. Sorry, I'm having some technical issues here. Good morning to you, Helen. Hello.
2: Good morning. Good morning. Have you got me?
1: I've got you. Sorry, that was completely my fault.
2: Okay.
1: Don't know where I was clicking. Tim Curry, we've lost today, Helen.
2: I know. Like two in a row.
1: Yeah.
2: Yes. I'm in that weird space in my life where all of those lovely actors that I grew up with, they're all slowly going one by one. But anyway.
1: Did you have a favourite role of Tim's?
2: I did. He was in the 1993 movie of The Three Musketeers with Kiefer Sutherland, Charlie Sheen and Oliver Platt. And he played Cardinal Richelieu. And he played evil so well. And he was this oily, slimy, like smooth and just like he just did it like that nasty character who was just evil, and he just did it so well.
1: Oh,
2: and
1: he really did.
2: Brilliant in that film, and that's my favourite version of The Three Musketeers because it's a little bit irreverent, like it's a little bit funny and there's some really good lines. And yes, I loved him in that one.
1: He did do irreverence well, Helen. Thanks for sharing some memories. Lovely to chat with you again.
2: You have a great day.
1: Same to you. Bye-bye. Helena Fisher there on 1300 681 666. You can give me a call on that number as well. You have been guessing who this voice belongs to.
3: Since 1946, actually doing this close contact with the poorest of the poor. But before that, it was a vocation. Time I was 12 years old.
4: 12. That
3: calling to belong to Jesus.
4: Now, at that time you were in Skopje in Yugoslavia, where you were born.
3: With my own people.
4: Was it difficult to leave your people?
3: That was the sacrifice that Christ asked of us, because we were a very happy and very united family.
1: Who was that being interviewed?
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1: Yes, Ross Solly off on an undeserved break. His words, not mine. But he picked a good week to go away. Goodness, it's been busy. Now, if you found that first audio clue too easy, going to ask you now, who is this BBC documentary referring to? Who is this BBC documentary referring to?
6: He was the man no prison could hold, the handcuff king, the man who walked through walls, and the highest paid performer of his era.
1: Have a guess.
6: He was the man no prison could hold, the handcuff king, the man who walked through walls, and the highest paid performer of his era.
1: You know the numbers. A couple of audio clues for you there this morning. 0467 922 666. Elsewhere, if you're looking for a bit of happier news or something that's not quite dark, I would recommend you go and check out the Wildlife Photographer of the Year 2026 shortlist. It was released in the past day, I think. And one of the pictures is taken from below the ice looking up where the frost is sort of cleared and there's a hole, and there's a polar bear looking straight down the barrel of a camera. It's beautiful. There's another incredible one of a perspective of a bird flying underneath a plane, which is gigantic behind it, but they're in exactly the same position. So there's some really beautiful photos. You can go and check out the Wildlife Photographer of the Year shortlist. I personally love scrolling through them. I can't tell at the minute which will win, but that polar bear one's got to be in the running. There's also an amazing one of a snake, and I think it's a mosquito just sitting on top of its head, which is also really amazing. So go and check that out. Something else, other tidbits around, is that India, which is the country in the world that consumes the most sugar, is struggling a bit. Sugar prices have gone up, if you can imagine, nearly 40% in the past couple of months. They've jumped up. And so the government is importing 1 million tons of sugar into India. Now, I think they've done something like this before, but this is the first time in a decade that the sugar's going to be imported. How you transport 1 million tons, I don't know, but figuring out how that transportation happens is probably less controversial than asking about how the blue poles are going to be shipped or transported. Not allowed to ask that question, but the sugar, I don't know, trucks, I guess, but they've got a lot of festivals coming up, so they need that sugar. So there you go, India's Sugar Squeeze and Wildlife Photography of the Year, if you need a few different bits and pieces. Keep your guesses coming through on the text line. On the first piece of audio, the woman being interviewed, John from Lynham, sick and tired of Turner. Sorry to hear that that's how you're feeling. Mike in Holt. Terry, Trish, you're all on the money. And for part two, we've got Ellie. And yes, what a pair to play this morning. Ellie, Helen, Trish again, and Jenny. You can keep guessing for a little while yet. Who is this BBC documentary referring to?
6: He was the man no prison could hold, the handcuff king. The man who walked through walls and the highest paid performer of his era.
1: 1-300-681-666 if you were a fan of any of his incredible tricks. He did a very significant one on this day in history. The Waves. London Steel on Breakfast. Good morning.

0: The Waifs. London Still on 666 ABC Canberra. This is Breakfast, and well done to those of you on the text line who guessed correctly. The first voice was indeed Mother Teresa, born in 1910. I played an interview from 1974. She won the Nobel Peace Prize in 1979, and she was born on this day back in 1910. And yes, the BBC documentary was indeed referring to Harry Houdini back in 1907 on this day, escaped from chains underwater in 57 seconds in San Francisco. But goodness me, I was listening and reading about his prison escapes, and not only did he escape, but he got other prisoners out and moved their rooms around. It's pretty wild. Early AM coming up after the news. We'll be back at 6:15, news time.
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0: ABC News, good morning, I'm Lily Nothling. At least one Australian is among almost 400 foreign tourists missing after a deadly flash flood on the Tibet-Nepal border. The torrent of water has swept through the Himalayan border region, killing more than 150 people in Nepal and at least three in Tibet. Nepal's tourism board says 484 tourists are missing, 391 of them foreign citizens, while 93 are from Nepal. Chief Minister Andrew Barr says the ACT Legislative Assembly needs to move beyond a political culture that continually demands new investment without identifying how those commitments will be funded. Monty Bovell reports.
1: The Chief Minister made the comments following the release of a report from an Assembly committee yesterday, which looked at the fiscal sustainability of the ACT. The committee, made up of members from all political parties, found the Territory's financial position is not sustainable and that it's deteriorated over the past decade, driven by government policy decisions. The committee made 26 recommendations. In a statement, Andrew Barr said the era of demanding more infrastructure and services, while calling for lower taxes and debt,

0: debt must come to an end. He says fiscal sustainability requires discipline from all MLAs, not just the government.
1: The Greens have hit out at the Prime Minister over concessions he made to Queensland and the Northern Territory to use gas and coal to power AI data centres. The federal government had previously demanded states use renewables, but Anthony Albanese conceded ground on the issue at yesterday's National Cabinet meeting. Greens Senator Sarah Hanson-Young says the move is extremely concerning.
2: Anthony Albanese said that he would put in place strong rules to hold these big AI data centres accountable, that they would be have to be powered by renewable energy. And on day one, he's rolled over.
1: Social media giant Meta has agreed to pay tens of billions of dollars in the United States to settle legal claims that Facebook and Instagram have harmed children. America's editor John Lyons reports.
3: 47 states in the US had taken legal action against the platforms, claiming the parent company Meta deliberately made its platforms addictive and therefore had not sufficiently protected children and teenagers from harmful effects of social media. Meta rejected some parts of the original claim, but has agreed to pay $25 billion over 10 years. It has also agreed to add measures to better protect children, including imposing two-hour time limits, disabling likes and beauty filters, strengthening age verification and parental controls, and restricting harmful material about eating disorders and self-harm.
1: Billionaire Elon Musk has received one of Ukraine's highest state honours, the Order of Freedom. The award describes Mr. Musk's outstanding personal contributions to protecting human life and freedom after his company SpaceX provided Ukraine's military with access to Starlink satellite internet. It remains a communications lifeline for Ukrainian forces and civilians after Russia's full-scale invasion in 2022. There was no immediate comment from Mr. Musk on the award, which was announced by Ukrainian President Volodymyr Zelensky. Controversial adjusted opening hours for public libraries in the ACT take effect from today. Libraries will no longer open on Sundays, and the Civic, Erindale and Kibax libraries will also be shut on Saturdays. Late night hours will end, but all nine branches will open an hour earlier every weekday. Access Canberra says the updated opening times will help create a more reliable service and a fairer roster for staff. In sport, Australia's top men's singles tennis player Alex de Minaur will come home to lead the nation's latest Davis Cup challenge in Brisbane next month. Australia will play Poland at Pat Rafter Arena on the 19th and 20th of September, days after de Minaur's run at the US Open in Flushing Meadows. The 28-time champions and eight-ranked Davis Cup nation will need to beat Poland in the World Group tie to advance to the Davis Cup qualifiers next year. The rest of the team is yet to be confirmed. Canberra's weather, partly cloudy, light winds becoming northerly up to 20 kilometres an hour in the late afternoon. A top of 17 degrees today. Right now it's 6 degrees at the airport, 5 degrees at Tuggeranong and 8 degrees at Dixon.
4: Good morning, welcome to AM. I'm Rachel Mealy, coming to you from the lands of the Turrbal and Yuggera people in Brisbane. A major disaster is unfolding in Nepal. Nepalese authorities say more than 30 Australians are among hundreds of people reported missing after a flash flood near the border with Tibet swept away all in its path. Our China correspondent Alison Horne joined me a short time ago.
5: We don't know exactly what has caused it. There is some suspicion that a landslide or a mudslide of some sort has then caused this giant torrent of water to rush downstream along the Nepali-Tibetan border. The mudslide went onto the Tibetan side and there are hundreds of people missing there. It hit a big port and border crossing area there. And then you've got the floods on the Nepal side that has really devastated entire villages there. The vision that is starting to come out from those areas is really horrifying. You're seeing entire homes and areas just being completely washed away as people scramble to get out of the way of this torrent of flood water. It is

0: still a pretty fluid situation because authorities can't necessarily get onto the ground there at the moment. But at least 150 people have been killed in Nepal so far. And there are hundreds more missing, including about 400 or so foreigners, according to Nepal's tourism officials. Now, crucially in that as well, we are hearing that at least 34 of them are Australians. Now, that is just according to a tourism official in Nepal. We have contacted the Department of Foreign Affairs and Trade, but we haven't got a response from them. But also, according to this tourism official, there are around 100 Indians, 54 US citizens, and 33 UK citizens who are also missing in that area. This is a part of the world that is a very popular site for pilgrims to make annual tours there. We understand that's the situation at the moment. These people are unaccounted for, but because authorities can't get on the ground, they can't land helicopters there. And in most parts of that area, the communication channels are cut off as well. It's still a really rapidly evolving situation.
1: And I imagine that a coordinated rescue recovery effort is going to be very difficult in this sort of terrain.
0: Yeah, you're talking about really mountainous terrain that is difficult to access at the best of times. But now we've got areas that have had complete highways and roads washed out. It's inaccessible by car at the moment. Nepalese authorities are saying their helicopters can't land there because it's too dangerous. Still, there's nowhere safe for them to be able to land. Likewise, that's happening on the Tibet side as well, where Chinese authorities have sent thousands of personnel to the area to try to help in this recovery effort, but they physically can't get onto the ground.
1: Alison Horn there. Queensland will be allowed to go its own way using coal or gas to power data centres, despite a push from the Prime Minister to mandate renewables. The federal government is expected to legislate new national standards for data centres early next year, but has conceded some ground amid backlash from the Sunshine State. Here's political reporter Jack Mackay.
2: Queensland Premier David Crisafulli is declaring victory after a standoff with the Prime Minister.
3: It's a good win, but a win for everyone and an acknowledgement on that point of difference.
2: That point of difference, the Premier says, is how Queensland's energy system works.
3: We do own our generation, our transmission, our distribution. That's a big point of difference, and by doing so, we're able to control that energy mix.
2: Queensland has emerged as the most vocal critic of the Albanese government's push to force developers to use renewables to power data centres. It wants to use a mix of electricity sources, including coal. And now it appears it's got what it wanted, with the Prime Minister making this concession after yesterday's National Cabinet meeting.
4: In Queensland, you have public ownership of power generation, transmission and distribution. So that if there is surplus, then that, of course, could be available.
2: It paves the way for Queensland and David Crisafulli to go their own way. But Anthony Albanese says he'll still forge ahead with plans for nationally consistent standards for the power-hungry data centres, with legislation to be introduced to Parliament early next year.
4: We want to make sure that in attracting investment, we don't have 8 different systems operating around the country.
2: South Australia's Labor Premier Peter Malinauskas denies Anthony Albanese was rolled in his push for a renewables mandate on data centres.
5: What we agreed upon is that renewables will principally be the form of energy that will power data centres in the future in Australia, acknowledging that there are different circumstances through the fact that in Queensland, for instance, they have state-owned generation.
2: Like Queensland, the Northern Territory also owns its own electricity generators, and its country Liberal government has welcomed the Prime Minister's concession, but there are still questions over how yesterday's agreement will work as data centres come online. Alison Reeve is the Grattan Institute's Energy and Climate Change Program Director.
6: Both of those states have made the case that they own the power assets, and so therefore they have more control than what the other states.

0: states do. But those power assets are powering load that is already there. So we really need to understand from both of them exactly how they plan to meet the extra growth in load.
1: The government is expected to have draft legislation on the issue ready by the end of the year.
2: Jack Mackay reporting. There's growing support for an import ban on so-called smart glasses amid an influx of low-cost devices that are being used to film Australians without their consent. The Greens plan to launch a Senate bill when Parliament sits next to halt the import of wearable recording devices for at least 12 months until tougher privacy protections are passed into law. The ABC's national technology reporter Ange Lavoie-Pierre has this report.
3: On a crowded street, a self-described professional pickup artist walks up to women he's never met before and starts conversations.
4: Hey, excuse me. I had to come say hi. You're spectacular.
3: It's called Rizzing. It's huge on social media and most of it comes from the US. But we're starting to see Australian copycats.
4: I love how you're so taken aback by it. It's like as if this is not happening to you all day.
3: The women in the videos don't know they're being filmed because Rizzing videos are made using smart glasses. And now there's a new generation of cheap devices flooding into the Australian market.
5: When you see potential harm coming at scale, you know, the first thing government should do is take protective measures to prevent that harm happening, and the Commonwealth controls the borders.
3: Green Senator David Shoebridge is proposing a 12-month import ban on smart glasses as a matter of urgency.
5: If these covert recordable devices become ubiquitous, sort of saturate our society, you're never free from them. Really, we're at this point now where we can make a decision about this.
3: While first-generation smart glasses cost upwards of $500, newer entrants to the market are available for well under $100 from a number of retailers in Australia. They look like ordinary glasses and allow the wearer to record images, video and audio, mostly surreptitiously. David Shoebridge says they're just the beginning.
5: Right now it's glasses. But in a month's time, it's almost certainly going to be earbuds. Maybe it'll be a lapel pin. Maybe it'll just be your T-shirt. I don't know. What we need is a prohibition on covert recordable devices because the industry's got a taste for this.
3: The idea of an import ban has found support elsewhere on the crossbench too, including with independent Senator David Pocock.
6: We're seeing wearable devices all over the place. I do think it's sensible to be pausing the imports of a number of these devices while the Parliament actually put some laws in place.
3: And independent MP Kate Chaney, although she would prefer to see stronger privacy laws.
7: An import pause is a temporary solution. We really need to make sure that we can regulate these devices in the long term.
3: Even the government acknowledges that Australia's privacy laws have fallen behind the times. In a statement, a spokesman for the Attorney General, Michelle Rowland, told the ABC the government is actively considering the smart glasses issue as part of its next round of long-awaited privacy reforms promised since September of 2023. Minister Rowland's spokesman didn't say whether the government was considering adopting a ban on imports.
2: Ange Lavoie-Pierre reporting. And that's early AM for today. Briefly in finance, the Australian dollar is higher. It's buying 71.7 US cents. I'm Rachel Mealy. It's 6:15.
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12: Like, we're really, really stoked with the bill we've put together this year. We, you know, we always work pretty hard at the Summer Nats to put on a really great lineup of big Aussie artists.
13: Just by example, you know, make no apology for who you are. 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
11: yes.
13: This is me. I love rhinestones and sparkle and I love the curly hair and the high heels and I'm just going to carry on and do my thing and became a superstar and all power to her.
10: I think what we are trying to do is address a previous unfairness across the system.
14: What is going on with this place? It just looks old, the signs look unimpressive, they're hard to read.
15: We have heard stories of people who have nowhere to dispose of their sanitary products and wrap them up in toilet paper, put them in their pockets and carry them around for the whole day until they get home.
10: Seriously?
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10: Yesterday, Dolly Parton. Today,
17: Tim Curry. To mark the passing of Tim Curry on the text line, could you please play his 80s song, Working on My Tan? Let me see what I can do. On 1300 681 666. Good morning to you, Mary of Braidwood. How are you going?
18: Good morning, young Ellis. I'm very well.
17: Bit of a Rocky Horror super fan?
18: Oh, mate. Well, I started my nursing training just at the end of 79 down in Sydney. And on Friday nights in town from about 10 or 11 p.m., they'd put the Rocky Horror Picture Show on.
17: Yes, so like weekly, right?
18: Weekly, yeah. It was a regular haunt for us strange student nurses. And, of course, you'd take your confetti and your torch and everybody knew every word of the of the audience interjections that were required. It was the best night. And, in fact, we even had quite a butch-looking fellow nurse, male, who one day we discovered down the front dancing with the Frankenfurters. he then transitioned to become a female nurse.
17: It was
18: very entertaining and educational.
17: Entertaining and educational, and one you can just watch and consume on repeat, Mary. I think that's what made it such a phenomenon. Thank you so much for the call.
18: No worries, Alice.
17: Mary from Braidwood on 1300 681 666. On the quiz, Terry, 2 out of 2 this morning. Haven't done that for a while. Good on you, Terry. Well done. Trish, she said, Mother Teresa died around the same time as Princess Diana. Diana got all the world's attention and Mother Teresa did not mind that one bit. The contrast was quite extraordinary, says Trish. On Harry Houdini, Kim, you say, I used to have a male duckling called Houdini. How he could squeeze through the mesh squares of about 5 centimetre sides. How could he do that? The girl duckling didn't do that. Testosterone makes creatures do phenomenal but annoying feats of daring, says Kim. I was once reading a book called Harry Houdini, The Disappearing Hamster, and it was a very sweet book, but at the time I was living in Peru and I was reading it to a bunch of little children. And when I said, where did Harry Houdini go? And all the kids shouted, he got eaten, because, of course, in Peru, you eat cuy, which is guinea pig, and Harry the Disappearing Hamster, kind of the same thing. I realised my mistake and thought, oh, this is a very different experience to reading it to a Western audience.
19: It's
17: today's new theme.
19: Oh. Time is fleeting.
17: To welcome in Grace O'Day, Madness. Kate Armstrong. Good morning to you both.
20: Good morning, Alice.
21: Morning, Alice.
17: I feel like you're both so thrilled that we get to play so much of this today, even if it's for sad reasons.
21: Yeah, I love Rocky Horror Picture Show. Such an amazing film, one of the ones I watch every year.
17: See, I don't think that many movies have that quality that you can watch over and over again and it doesn't really get old. And this, all over the world, was played weekly in cinemas, even obviously here in Australia. Friday nights, Rocky Horror Picture Show, every week.
21: Well, I think also just such a pop culture phenomenon, like in other references of pop culture, like Glee did a whole Rocky Horror episode where they put on the show.
20: The most quality pop culture reference.
21: No, but, you
20: if
21: know,
20: it made it into Glee, yeah. It made it into the world.
21: No, but references in other TV shows and movies as well.
17: Yeah.
21: You know, people dressing up for Halloween as the multitude of characters from the movie.
17: Mm-hmm.
21: It's just one of those films. I mean, my mum played the tap dancer in high school when they put it on.
17: Oh, no way.
21: So, yeah. It's...
17: Can I just say, your mum also sounds amazing. Like, she was teaching you piano, like tap dancing.
20: Oh, we love Grace's mum.
17: Yeah. Your family could do its own musical. So are you, though.
21: We could. Yeah, we could.
17: So there we go. That's next. The O'Day family musical.
21: Call us the Von Trapps.
20: I've got to say, Columbia, I think, is the character you're talking about, Grace, with the tap dancing. And for me, I took one of my... Rocky Horror is one of my best friends' favourite movies of all time. And we're not just talking a monthly rewatch. We're talking a weekly rewatch of Rocky Horror.
17: Yeah.
20: And so I took her to see it for her birthday. And as part of the tickets, they recommend you dress up. We all know that there are movie screenings and there are theatre performances where people really get committed to the bit of the dress up and the extravagance of it. And we really committed. I'm going to pass around a photo quickly because I won best dress.
17: Oh,
20: at
17: yes. I'll do my best to describe this for the
20: reaching over.
17: Oh yes, Grace. I have seen this before.
20: It's yes, it's my favorite thing.
17: Netted
20: ever.
17: Stockings, golden top hat to the side, red lipstick, sequenced gold blazer. You won.
20: I won, which is amazing.
21: Kind of penguin coat,
17: yes,
21: tail coat.
17: That's
21: vibe
17: a really
21: of the
17: good way
21: the
17: to
21: coat.
17: Describe
21: yeah.
17: it.
20: But it was a showing where not many people had dressed up, and
21: oh,
20: so.
21: No.
20: We stepped out of the taxi and my friend, and we're in the middle of Sydney CBD, and my friend turns to me and goes, what have you done?
17: No.
20: Because we were in a full, real committed costume.
17: Yeah.
20: It was an afternoon showing as well. We couldn't really get away with it being a nighttime show. But it was magical and it's such an experience.
17: At that point, you just own it, right?
20: Yeah.
17: Just 100% commit to that, and I think it's fine.
20: Yeah, it worked out in the end.
17: Yeah. Super fans.
20: It's massive.
17: What else is around?
20: So I was having a look, Alice, on the Queen Bee and Palaring Regional Council Facebook page. Now, the council had a meeting on the 12th of August where there was a motion to remove some of the speed cushions, is how they're described. I've described them as speed bumps. Grace and I
17: speed
20: were
17: speed humps?
20: Yeah.
17: Speed bumps, speed humps.
20: Hump, bump, cushion.
17: Speed cushion or wombat crossings as well.
20: Yes.
17: Are we all the same?
21: I think they are all.
20: The same thing? Can any of our listeners
21: Well,
20: clarify?
21: No, no. I think a speed bump and a speed cushion is the same. A wombat crossing is the same as a zebra crossing, which is a pedestrian crossing, right?
17: No, but a zebra crossing doesn't have the bump.
21: I see. And so does
17: the wombat
21: one has the bump as well as the crossing?
17: I think. 0467922666.
21: Well, this is just a speed bump.
17: This is just a speed hump. Bump. Yeah.
21: But they're describing it as a cushion. But
17: actually,
21: the photos
17: it's probably not
21: like
17: a hump, is it? That's wrong. It's not a speed hump.
20: That's a totally different thing. Sorry.
17: Speed cushions. We'll go with that.
20: For speed cushions that have now been placed around Jerrabombra, so it was to remove them, but the motion was not successful. So the council resolved to continue with the 12-month trial of the speed cushions in different areas. So they're to be installed in, now can I pronounce the name of these roads? Strindbybark Drive.
17: Oh, yes.
20: And Numeralia Drive. Yep. Let's go with that one. Yep. Numeralia Drive at a roundabout intersection with Edwin Land Parkway. Some flashing warning lights are also being installed at the pedestrian refuge point near Jarrah Circle. So just for people to be aware that despite the motion, that there is going to be a 12-month trial of the speed cushions.
17: They're going to stick around.
20: They're going to stick around.
17: I had about 4 speed cushions put in on one of my main streets because it's 60, but everyone was just absolutely hot footing it down that 60 road, and they can't do it anymore because
20: yeah.
17: you bounce around.
20: Bumpy ride. But I mean, with a lot of the speed cushions that are placed, I've seen many a person kind of diverge into the gap between the two cushions on a...
17: Yeah, like if you put half of your car off the hump and the other half on,
20: yeah,
17: is that a way around it?
20: The strategy of how to get over without...
17: Well, because the speed limit for going over them is like 20. Yeah. I think you're meant to go 20. And I mean, people don't go as quickly anymore, but no one's going 20 over those.
20: No.
17: I don't think.
21: Well, yeah, going from 60 to 20, yeah.
17: Yeah. And then in between them all, so you speed up and then slow down. It's pretty wild. What about you, Grace?
21: So as many listeners will know, the ACT government's looking at the ACT aquatic strategy at the moment. And there's been a few different things happen. There's been the user groups being part of some strategy sessions with the government. But now there's a Your Say panel on the ACT Your Say website where you can sign.

0: up to join the panel, and they're asking for you to complete a survey of what you'd like to see. So you have to be part of the panel to complete the survey. But if you don't want to do that, there's apparently going to be more opportunities towards the end of the year for further community engagement into what we'd like to see in the ACT Aquatic Strategy. But it's a pretty simple sign-up process if people do want to complete the survey about pools and what they want
1: to
0: see.
1: So when they say panel, you have to be on the panel to complete the survey. They're not talking about getting people together for a discussion. This is just a precursor to filling out the survey.
0: It looks like it's just an online panel. I don't think it has any physical meetings or anything, because it says by joining the panel, you can help shape the policies, programs and services that make Canberra a great place to live. So it looks like it's just an online forum. But I'm not a panel member, so I wouldn't know.
1: So it's a Your Say thing?
0: Yes. So on ACT Your Say, the Aquatic Strategy is asking for panel members to complete this survey about the Aquatic Strategy.
1: Do you think Canberrans have faith in the Your Say process? I'm just thinking about the chat that we had yesterday on the Inner South Centre, and we had the caller, Anne, that said, what's the point of doing this? Because we've already been told we're not getting what we want. So is this just an exercise to make it feel like we're being heard when we're not?
0: I think there's mixed reception to different types of projects. Like, I think Anne's point as well with that one is that it's been deemed a territory priority plan planning project. So there is, you know, kind of things around that. But, you know, I do think it depends on the Your Say.
1: Depends on the project.
0: It depends on the project, yes.
1: Grace, Kate, thank you very much. Grace and Kate producing the show today, The Brekkie Show on 666 ABC Canberra. Jenny, you say, I fostered a dog. Oh, I had a foster dog. I wanted to call Houdini. Houdini. Other members of my rescue group said not to, as no one would adopt a dog with that name. That's probably really, solid advice, Jenny. And good morning, Alice. Tilly's a back baby to be announced soon. They'll play Columbia. Yes, we'll bring you much more information on that. And as a treat to the early morning listeners, I'm going to give a mug away after the 6:30 news. I'm going to give a mug, one of these 666 ABC Canberra coveted mugs. And to treat those who have listened early, I will take the 12th texter who can answer me this. Which country is the world's largest consumer of sugar? Which country is the world's largest consumer of sugar? 0467 922 666, giving a mug away to the 12th texter who can tell me which country is the world's largest consumer of sugar. I did mention it between 5:30 and 6. Coming up, you can hear from Thomas Emerson on the Edge childcare centres. I'll give away that mug, and then we'll get into some fiscal strategy. It's 6:30 news time.
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0: ABC News, good morning. I'm Lily Knopling. At least 34 Australians are among hundreds of tourists missing after flash floods swept through the border region between Nepal and Tibet, with more than 150 dead. Nick Parmeter reports.
1: Eyewitness footage shows floodwaters rushing through the Rossawa region with scenes of damaged buildings and infrastructure. A Nepali tourism official has told media that dozens of Australians are among the missing. They say also missing are 133 people from India on a pilgrimage to a Hindu sacred site, as well as 47 Americans, 33 Britons and 24 Canadians. There's also reports of major damage and fatalities on the Tibetan side of the border. Local authorities say due to the size of the flood and the remoteness of the region, it could take days to understand the full scale of the disaster.
0: DFAT is yet to respond to a request for comment. There are question marks over how Queensland and the Northern Territory will manage energy demand from AI data centres without using renewables. At yesterday's National Cabinet meeting, Prime Minister Anthony Albanese said state and territory

0: those residential neighbourhoods. The ACT's Education Minister says the government won't be able to provide the Education Union with an updated enterprise offer before the end of the month. The union had set the end of August as a deadline amid protracted enterprise bargaining negotiations. Rachel Stephen-Smith says she's written to the union, flagging the government will have more to say by the 10th of September.
1: We'll continue to have that conversation with the union around pay matters. There are a whole range of other matters that don't relate to pay that the Education Directorate is continuing to negotiate in good faith with the union on its claims in those areas.
0: Almost 400 Australians have already had lung cancers detected through a new screening program launched last year. Emma Pollard explains.
2: The National Lung Cancer Screening Program aims to pick up tumours at a more treatable stage. People aged 50 to 70 with a history of heavy smoking and no symptoms are eligible for a free low-dose CT scan. In just over a year, more than 100,000 Australians have been screened and 400 lung cancers found. 57-year-old Susie Scott was one of them, a scan picking up a tumour in her right lung.
3: Very lucky, to be honest.
2: Mark Brook from Lung Foundation Australia says the scheme is transformative.
4: We're really pleased with the uptake, but there is always room for improvement.
2: He says more awareness is needed as almost 1 million Australians are eligible.
0: The Duke and Duchess of Sussex have landed back in the UK, arriving on a private jet as they move their life from California. Europe correspondent Catherine Diss reports.
5: Prince Harry and his wife Meghan shocked fans, royal watchers and even close family when they announced they'd be moving back to the United Kingdom after living in the US for the past 6 years. While it's not yet disclosed, it's speculated the couple will move to a private residence in the picturesque Cotswolds outside of London, and their two children, Archie and Lilibet, have been enrolled in school. The couple gave up royal duties in early 2020 when they moved to California as family relations soured. They'll live in the UK as non-working royals. Catherine Diss, ABC News, London.
0: In sport, South Melbourne is through to the semi-finals of soccer's Australia Cup for the third time in club history after a 2-1 win over fellow Victorian outfit Preston Lions. They'll now face NPL Queensland ladder leaders Lions FC for a place in the final. The other semi-final will be held between A-League powerhouses Sydney FC and Melbourne Victory. Canberra's weather, a partly cloudy day heading for a top of 17 degrees. Light winds becoming northerly 15 to 20 kilometres an hour in the late afternoon, then becoming light in the evening. Right now it's 6 degrees at the airport. 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
6: Breakfast with Alice Matthews, filling in for Ross Solly.
7: He will be back next Wednesday. And hasn't it been a busy week? His well-deserved, but his quote-unquote undeserved break is, I don't know, it's like he planned it. All the big stories breaking in his absence. 0467 922 666. I'm asking for the world's largest consumer of sugar. Which country? 0467 922 666. I'm going to give away one of those mugs this half hour. The coveted 666 ABC Canberra coffee/tea mug. You just let me know what you put in it. But thus far, few correct answers on the text line. The biggest consumer of sugar, which country in the world? 0467 922 666. Thank you to Brendan in Sutton for giving us an early heads up on a car serious accident involving cyclists on Gungahlin Drive near Palmerston. Yes, that's just come through on Wedden Circuit, Palmerston. There's been a motor vehicle accident. That's all the information we have at the moment, but we'll keep you updated as we get more information in. And later in the program, we will be taking a closer look at ACT's fiscal sustainability on the text line. And out come the tram haters and think it will be okay to get around town with 50 to 60 people on buses with a population of around 500,000.

0: Inevitably, the tram does come up when we talk about budgets, spending. But yes, we'll see. You can keep your thoughts coming through nice and early on that one if you wish. Which country is the world's largest consumer of sugar?
1: August 2001.
2: The Australian government finds itself under attack around the world for its handling of the Tampa crisis.
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0: So yesterday, Edge Early Learning, which operates centres around Canberra and across the country as well, but we learned yesterday it went into voluntary administration. But separately, the centre in Charnwood, the Edge Centre in Charnwood, is going to close for 3 months, and that's because the regulator issued a notice of suspension. So it's suspended for 3 months. It will be suspended for 3 months. This is Edge in Charnwood. We heard about a month ago, I was actually presenting this program at the time as well, that the Higgins Centre was forced to shut over its response to a medical incident involving a child. And now we're seeing this one be suspended. We don't actually know why, though. Thomas Emerson is the independent MLA for Kurrajong. Thomas Emerson, thanks for being here nice and early.
6: Thanks for having me on, Alice.
0: So we don't know the reason behind this suspension of the Charnwood Centre, and it obviously comes as the parent company is just in a bit of financial chaos. So what does this all say to you?
6: Yeah, you're right, we don't. And when the Higgins Centre closed last month, I put out a video about it, essentially, I suppose, warning families about Edge Early Learning Charnwood because the provider was encouraging them to send their children there. Last year, you remember, I successfully pushed to release thousands of government documents about regulation of the early childhood sector, despite a lot of pushback from the government, and that revealed some pretty disturbing cases of child safety breaches, inadequate supervision, insufficient support for staff, and so on.
0: What and did that reveal particularly about the Edge centres?
6: Yeah, that centre had among the highest number of complaints, serious incident reports and compliance notices included in that document release. And that included complaints directly from educators themselves working at this centre, raising concerns about the low standard of care promoted by management, the centre not meeting its required educator-to-child ratios almost every day, and that staff were being denied morning and afternoon tea breaks. And an educator had pulled a child's hair, causing them to fall and hit their head. There were repeated dislocations of a child's jaw because of limited or no supervision. Multiple child escapes, a serious head injury that went unnoticed. And in 2024, the person in charge of running the centre was barred from working in the sector for conduct that was grossly negligent and likely to cause injury. So I've been chasing this up. I asked SECA, the regulator, about this in estimates last month and found out that they were at that time also taking regulatory action against the Charnwood Centre following the Higgins closure, imposing conditions on that centre involving restoring staffing levels to where they were when Edge took over the centre 4 years ago, but that the provider was appealing those conditions. And I've since worked on escalating further concerns that have been raised with me by parents, including a mother whose child's medical condition wasn't appropriately managed by the centre for months.
0: This was the Charnwood one now?
6: This was the Charnwood one. So, of course, after I put out that video, I had messaging about it. I had families reach out about their experiences there. And so, as you said, I've seen the letter sent out yesterday about Edge Early Learning entering voluntary administration. It didn't mention the regulator's action against the Charnwood Centre. It reassured families that all centres are
0: staying
6: expected
0: open.
6: To continue
0: BAU, they sort of were saying, weren't they? Business as usual.
6: Yes. Business as usual, families should continue to attend their centres and that, of course, the care, safety and well-being of children entrusted to Edge Early Learning remains their highest priority. Look, I want to acknowledge, of course, this is going to be incredibly disruptive for parents, for children, of course, and for educators at these centres, but I think it points to a broader issue that we've just not addressed for the last, decade, which is this explosion of big, major for-profit providers in the centres they're running, where we know child safety breaches are statistically far more common, while our smaller community-run centres are struggling to stay afloat and really getting eaten up by these big for-profit providers.
0: Have you pushed at all to find out the reason behind this most recent Charnwood suspension? Can you shed any more light?
6: No, it's something I'm keen to chase up today, having just seen this yesterday. Have spoken with a couple of parents and then none the wiser. So it'll be a matter of chasing it up with Zika and seeing what we can learn. But I think this needs to be if we haven't had enough warnings already, this needs to be mark a real shift. And we need governments to step up and address the broader systemic issue. So back in 2013, for-profit providers ran just 15% of early learning services here in the ACT. That's since doubled to 31%.
0: How do you tackle that, though? How do you tackle the for-profit industry?
6: Well, I think there's a few things. One is that parents really haven't had the transparency they've needed to make informed choices about who's caring for their children, which is why I've been pushing for a public register of these regulatory enforcement actions, so families can actually see what's going on in their local early learning centres and make informed choices. I think the more information families have about what's happening in some of the centres run by these big for-profit providers, the more they'll start voting with their feet, and perhaps Edge entering voluntary administration is a sign that may be happening, but also that the regulator is starting to be willing to actually take some serious action when it comes to weeding out these operators that perhaps should not be operating in the sector. But then I think we also need to do more to protect the smaller community-run centres. Something that's been raised with me is you might have a couple of little community-run centres and then one or two big for-profit providers comes into the same area. They can absorb, because of the capital behind them, less occupancy. So they might be at 50%, 60% capacity. But if that's enough to knock those smaller for-profit centres down to 80, 85% capacity, then that could be enough for them to fall over. And we're seeing this happen all across the ACT, where you might have a massive concentration of centres in a small area. The small community-run centres just can't compete, and then we end up with essentially a kind of monopolisation of the sector with these big for-profit providers who are responsible for the vast majority of the regulatory breaches.
0: This is 666 ABC Canberra. You're tuned in to Mornings. You're hearing from Thomas Emerson, independent MLA for Kurrajong, talking about childcare, greater supports, particularly for local community-run centres. This is off the back of Edge Early Learning going into voluntary administration, but separately, the centre in Charnwood being suspended over an issue that we don't know about at this point in time. Tom, you were saying, I know that the ACT government has to provide an update on their progress in implementing some of the reforms you put forward. That must be due soon, right?
6: Yeah, that's right. That's due in September. So this came on the back of a motion I got through the Assembly in February. It had 13 proposed reforms in it based on consultation with Cameron families, educators and early childhood experts about the sorts of things we should be looking at. One of the things raised in there is around land use reform, whether we should actually be restricting the entry into the market where we already have concentrated markets.
0: Mm, because I know some of the big providers are actually looking at land as investments, right?
6: Well, exactly right. And so what we might see with this administration is there's a sale of all of the land or the centres that have been purchased, and they actually end up doing a write out of it. So there's that investment aspect, which is it's completely separate to what we should be focusing on, which is providing high quality education and care for children. So this happens with pharmacies. It's something we could look at for early childhood. And I know that the not-for-profit sector here is really keen to see that explored.
0: Thomas Emerson, thanks so much for your time.
6: Thanks, Alice.
0: Cheers. Independent MLA for Kurrajong there on 666 ABC Canberra. Anthony of Denman Prospect, you say, hi, Alice. The Education Directorate can't give a pay offer to a teacher before the 28th of August. What a joke. They've had a log of claims for about 14 months and did nothing for the first 6 to 8. Now say they don't have time. If they started a few months earlier, this could have all been sorted and the chance of further industrial action would have been avoided, says Anthony of Denman Prospect. I've also been asking you on 0467 922666, what is the world's largest consumer of sugar? I'm going to give away a mug to the 12th text that came through on the text line. But another listener says, I want to say America, but that seems like a stereotype. It's not America. It's not Luxembourg either, says Pam. And Katrina and Mawson also guessing US, which is not correct. You can feel free to just have fun with it. Try again, and I will announce very soon who

0: is the winner of that mug. Sylvia, you have got the answer right. And you've also added a little tidbit saying, I discovered I enjoy soy milk made very simply by simmering pre-soaked soybeans for 2 hours, then blending. I don't even need to strain out the solids, just put it in the mug with some boiled water, maple syrup, cacao, coffee, and some MCT coconut oil. It tastes so fine to me. I eat the creamy soybean paste at the bottom with a spoon. That is was not expecting that to go in the mug. I thought tea, coffee, but thank you very much. Loving that detail. On Childcare John from Dalton, you say the ABC's own Alan Koller was given at least two very well-supported reports on nationalising early childcare. Why doesn't the federal government make evidence-based policy decisions, says John from Dalton. Well, this is what we hear about aged care and childcare, that it shouldn't be private. Well, that's what some people say anyway.
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0: Did have a request come through off the back of news of Tim Curry's death for this one. Happy to oblige. Probably my last chance to play a song on this program for the day. This is Working on My Tan. Tim Curry.

0: A song request on breakfast, would you believe it, for Tim Curry's Working on My Tan to mark his passing today at the age of 80. Let me know your favourite roles of Tim Curry. Was it Frankenfurter or someone else? 0467 922 666. I've been asking which country's the biggest consumer of sugar and guessing Australia. It's not Australia. Robin of Griffith, you are on the money though. And for the sugar question, says DK of Flory, I think it's something South American, maybe Argentina or Brazil, maybe Mexico. Obesity issues connected to the consumption of soft drinks. Well, the answer was India. And this was a story I was chatting about earlier on in the wee hours. India is the world's largest consumer of sugar, but it's having a few issues at the moment because sugar prices have jumped 40% in the past couple of months. And so the government in India is importing, wait for it, 1 million tons. It's importing 1 million tons for the first time in nearly a decade. It's because they've got sort of lots of festivals ahead, including Diwali and wedding season, and they just did not have enough. And so all the food and beverage companies are stocking up. Everyone's stocking up. So they're bringing in 1 million tons of sugar in India. So that was the answer to the early morning quiz question. And I was taking the 12th correct answer on 0467 922 666, which has gone to avid texter Quilian. Well done to you, the 12th texter and the winner of a mug. Now, if you missed out today, don't you worry, because Ross will give out another one next week. And also, a little later on in the show, I'm going to put two entries into our draw to win a double pass for the Gospel According to Paul. So keep listening out. The Gospel According to Paul, we've got a double pass to give away. We'll be drawing it tomorrow. And I'm going to put two entries into the draw after 7 o'clock. So you'll have to listen closely to the interviews. I know you always do, of course. And Katerina and Mawson, thank you very much. What a lovely message you've made my day. Tess of 2604, you say on Tim Curry, one thing I recently discovered on Tim Curry was that he did the voice for Chancellor Palpatine and Darth Sidious in the Star Wars series. Did he really? Says Tess of 2604. Tim Curry did Chancellor Palpatine and Darth Sidious. Yeah, he did do a bit of voice acting, didn't he? I think he had a few other roles as well in the voice acting realm. Muppets, Treasure Island, Long John Silver. Keep your messages coming through on the wonderful Tim Curry on 0467 922 666, or just give me a call and we can chat about it. That's much more fun. A very good morning to Belinda House, duty forecaster at the Bureau of Meteorology. Good morning to you, Belinda.
1: Good morning. Yeah, it's going to be pretty settled weather to round out the week right across the ACT. We're seeing mostly clear skies at the present. There could be a bit of cloud around at times during the day, but I think the glass half full person would call it a mostly sunny day. We're going to see top temperatures up around about 17 degrees for Canberra, starting out a little cool out at the airport, currently sitting around 4.5 degrees, but a sunny 17 should give to a fairly pleasant Thursday.
0: So are we in fake spring, Belinda House? Is it going to get chilly again?
1: Look, the mornings are still going to feel plenty chilly enough tomorrow morning, waking to about 1 degree as an overnight minimum. So, you know, we're not saying goodbye to those really cool temperatures yet, but certainly the next couple of days there's going to be plenty of sunshine around. And by the time we get to the weekend, looking at temperatures up around 20 degrees. So, you know, plenty of sunshine. We've still got some cool mornings yet to come, but, you know, some settled sunny days. And, you know, there's going to start to feel some building warmth in that sun. If you can get yourself in a nice spot.
0: Oh, the building warmth in the sun. And I've seen on Monday where we're hitting 21.
1: Yeah.
0: This is Goldilocks weather, Belinda House.
1: You've got to have the cool morning still. We've still got, you know, 1 or 2 degrees, 4 degrees this morning. We'll sit below that for the next couple of days. But, you know, some dry settled.

0: weather and sunshiny days yet to come.
1: So don't get too excited yet. Thank you, Belinda.
0: Thank you.
1: Belinda House, duty forecaster at the Bureau of Meteorology. And I reckon 21 degrees is the perfect Goldilocks weather. 21 degrees, not too hot, not too cold. But yes, a lovely, warm and sunny weekend ahead.
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1: After 7 o'clock, we are going to get into the final report that's been tabled as the inquiry into the ACT's physical sustainability wraps up. That report is out. It was multi-partisan, so across parties, two Labor MLAs were part of that committee, albeit one of them coming in quite late in the game. And you might be thinking, hang on, is this the same or different to Saul Eslake's report that blamed the government on the deterioration? Yes, that report was part of this inquiry, and now the entire inquiry has wrapped up and the report has been tabled. Now, the government has come out basically saying, look, it's all well and good to say spend more, but where are the savings? So does this report actually recommend any meaningful savings? There's definitely a few recommendations in terms of raising revenue, for example, raising the tax on gambling to get a bit more money. But when you're looking at something like asking the Commonwealth government for more money, I mean, can the ACT, how much control does the ACT government really have over that? Also, we have a lot of Commonwealth land here and employment, so we can't necessarily benefit from the tax of that, making it a little bit difficult to find different ways to raise revenue. But as the Eslake report said, ACT government was blamed for the deterioration of the fiscal position. Let's get more specific after 7 o'clock. Which policies, which projects have led to this deterioration and what else is actually being recommended? We'll also check in with the Goulburn Mayor. You might have heard the Heritage Post Office is reopening, but they found some pretty serious contaminants there. So I wonder how it got up to scratch. 7 o'clock news time.
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0: In this bulletin, dozens of Australians missing as deadly floods hit the Nepal-Tibet border. The ACT government flags new regulations for data centres. Social media giant Meta agrees to pay tens of billions of dollars to settle legal claims in the US, and the Matildas to return to Canberra for a friendly against Colombia. ABC News, good morning. I'm Lily Nothling. It's 7 o'clock. Dozens of Australians are among those reported missing after a catastrophic flood and landslide in the Tibetan border region. China correspondent Alison Horn has the details.
1: Police in Nepal say at least 150 people have been killed and hundreds more are missing after a catastrophic flash flood swept through the Himalayan border area. Entire villages have been destroyed and hundreds more are also missing in Tibet following a massive landslide. Nepalese tourism officials say many of those missing are foreign nationals, including at least 34 Australians and dozens from the UK, America and India. The Department of Foreign Affairs has been contacted for comment.
0: The ACT government has promised to strengthen regulations for the construction of future data centres in the Territory. Lish Bayer has more.
2: Chief Minister Andrew Barr says the Territory will develop a framework to ensure that data centres can't be built in Canberra's residential neighbourhoods and are restricted to designated commercial, industrial and certain non-urban zones. He says the framework will build on national standards agreed to yesterday by National Cabinet. It will also require any future centre in the ACT to demonstrate best practice water efficiency. The Territory Government aims to release its draft data centre framework in early 2027.
0: ACT Greens leader Joe Clay says a report into the Territory's fiscal sustainability found the government has no systematic strategy for securing Commonwealth funding. A Legislative Assembly committee found the Territory's financial position is not sustainable and that it's deteriorated over the past decade, driven by government policy decisions. The committee made 26 recommendations, which the government says it will consider. Ms. Clay, who chaired the committee, says the ACT has missed out on a lot of Commonwealth funding.
3: The report recommends that we have a centralised process to make sure that all Commonwealth funding is identified and to make sure that our agencies are bidding for that and that there is some central control to make sure we're getting our fair share of Commonwealth revenue, because we have missed out on so much Commonwealth funding.
0: Social media giant Meta has agreed to overhaul Facebook and Meta as part of a legal settlement in the United States. America's editor John Lyons has more.
4: Facing sustained legal action from 47 states, Meta has settled the case by agreeing to pay $25 billion and making major changes to how these platforms operate. It has agreed to add measures to better protect children, including imposing two-hour time limits, strengthening age verification and parental controls, eliminating push notifications during school hours and overnight, and restricting harmful material about eating disorders and self-harm. Meta rejected some parts of the original claim. It still faces lawsuits from individuals and school districts across the United States.
0: There's growing support for an import ban on so-called smart glasses amid an influx of low-cost devices that are being used to film Australians without their consent. The Greens plan to launch a bill when Parliament next sits to halt the import of wearable recording devices for at least 12 months until tougher privacy protections are passed into law. Other crossbenchers, including Independent Senator David Pocock and Independent MP Kate Chaney, have also voiced support for the idea. Senator David Shoebridge says Australia has only a brief window of time before the market is flooded.
5: If these covert recordable devices become ubiquitous, sort of saturate our society, you're never free from them. Really, we're at this point now where we can make a decision about this.
0: A spokesman for the Attorney General, Michelle Rowland, says the government is actively considering the smart glasses issue as part of upcoming privacy reforms. A cyber attack that caused a significant failure to one of the country's major publishing distributors 6 weeks ago has left independent bookstores and authors struggling to meet customer demands. Ethan White explains.
6: Hachette Australia says its distribution subsidiary, Alliance Distribution Services experienced unauthorised activity affecting its computer systems last month. The incident has significantly affected the distribution of titles published by Hachette's authors Australia-wide, with independent bookstores unable to fill shelves as they prepare to order stock leading up to its high-demand Christmas period. Hachette says restoring full operations securely remains its top priority, but is not in a position to confirm a timeline for a full return to normal.
0: Just over a year after the launch of Australia's new screening program for lung cancer, hundreds of tumours have been picked up. Emma Pollard reports.
7: People aged 50 to 70 with a history of heavy smoking and no symptoms can access a free low-dose CT scan through the National Lung Cancer Screening Program. In just over a year, more than 100,000 people have been screened and almost 400 tumours found. 57-year-old Susie Scott was diagnosed and is urging others to come forward.
8: They need to go and get the screening.
7: Curtin University respiratory specialist Fraser Brims says the scheme is a great success, but more awareness is needed along with stronger help to quit smoking.
9: The benefit of smoking cessation at the time of screening is magnified.
7: Almost 1 million Australians are eligible for screening.
0: Prince Harry and his wife Meghan have moved back to the UK after living in California for the past 6 years. Europe correspondent Catherine Diss has more.
10: Fans, royal watchers and even close family were surprised last week to hear that the Duke and Duchess of Sussex would be relocating to the UK. It's widely speculated that the couple will move to a private residence in the picturesque Cotswolds outside of London. Their two children, Archie and Lilibet, have been enrolled in school. The couple moved their lives to California in early 2020 as relations with Harry's family soured. But their return to Britain doesn't mean a return to official duties. They'll remain non-working royals. Catherine Diss, ABC News, London.
0: The veteran British actor Tim Curry has died, aged 80. Glenn Lauder reports. How'd you
11: do, I? Tim Curry shone as Dr. Frankenfurter both on stage and on screen in the Rocky Horror Picture Show. A master of the comedy horror genre, Curry's early life on stage evolved into Hollywood characters like the Lord of Darkness in Legend and Pennywise in the TV version of Stephen King's It, where he remained in character off camera, making the child actor's terror on screen genuine.
12: See you in your dreams. Oh, come back. Anytime, bring your friends.
11: His evil grin but comic genius was captured as Mr. Hector, a hotel concierge in Home Alone 2, and he lent his voice to many kids' productions, including as Nigel in The Wild Thornberrys, Fern Gully, and the Rugrats movie. Curry suffered a stroke in 2012.

0: In finance, the Australian share market is expected to open around 7 points lower as August reporting season draws to a close. In the US, the Dow Jones has fallen 0.2%, while the S&P 500 and the NASDAQ are only fractionally weaker. The dollar is buying 71.7 US cents. In sport, the Matildas will return to Canberra this November for a match against Colombia. The friendly at Canberra Stadium will be the opening of a two-game series against the South Americans, with the location for the second match not yet announced. It will be just the second time the Australian women's team has played Colombia. The Matildas last played in Canberra in July last year. With the latest in sport, here's Daniel Garb.
1: Brisbane and Melbourne will face off tonight in the opening game of round 26 of the NRL. Last year's grand finalists do so, though, from 15th and 11th place, respectively, on the ladder and out of the finals picture. The retiring Adam Reynolds won't feature in the last two games of the Broncos season due to injury. Jerome Hughes has been named to return at halfback for the Storm after three games out with a hamstring injury. South Sydney has Latrell Mitchell on track to play his first NRL game since round 11 after overcoming a nerve issue in his back. Mitchell will be used from the bench for Souths in the clash with the Gold Coast Titans on Saturday afternoon. South Melbourne is through to the semi-finals of Football's Australia Cup for the third time in club history. After a 2-1 win over fellow Victorian outfit Preston Lions, they'll face NPL Queensland leaders Lions FC for a place in the decider. And Australia's top men singles tennis player Alex de Minaur will come home to lead the nation's Davis Cup challenge against Poland in Brisbane next month.
0: Canberra's weather, partly cloudy, heading for a top of 17 degrees. 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
3: Breakfast with Alice Matthews, filling in for Ross Solly.
4: Speed bumps, Grace and I.
5: Speed humps?
4: Yeah.
5: Speed bumps, speed humps.
4: Bump, cushion.
5: Speed cushion or wombat crossings as well. Are we all the same?
6: I think they are all
4: the same thing.
5: Tim Curry, we've lost today, Helen.
7: I know. Like two in a row.
5: Yeah.
7: Yes. I'm in that weird phase in my life where all of those lovely actors that I grew up with, they're all slowly going one by one. But anyway.
5: Did you have a favourite role of Tim's?
7: I did. He was in the 1993 movie of the Three Musketeers.
5: A song request on Breakfast, would you believe it, for Tim Curry's Working on My Tan to mark his passing today at the age of 80. Let me know your favourite roles of Tim Curry. Was it Frank Furter or someone else? And I think the character in Home Alone 2 was Cedric at the hotel. Just have memories of watching that movie and his voice. Have a lovely day. I'll have a limousine and a pizza.
6: Well, this is just a speed bump.
5: This is just a speed hump. Bump. Yeah.
6: But they're describing it as a cushion.
8: I was seeing the letter sent out yesterday about Edge Early Learning entering voluntary administration. It didn't mention the regulator's action against their Charnwood centre. It reassured families that all centres are
5: staying
8: expected
5: open.
8: To continue
5: BAU, they sort of were saying, weren't they? Business as usual.
6: Yes. But
5: actually,
6: the photos
5: it's probably
6: look
5: not
6: like
5: a hump, is it? That's wrong. It's not a speed hump.
2: Alice Matthews on ABC Radio Canberra.
5: No, I think the accepted language is speed bump or speed cushion. On the roads, please keep in mind there's been an accident on Gungahlin Drive near Palmerston. So that is near Wedden Circuit, but it is, as we understand, on Gungahlin Drive near Palmerston. We understand it involves cyclists. We're getting a bit more information for you on that one, but do take care if you're in that area and let us know what else you see on the roads. Quilian, winner of our mug today, being the 12th texter to answer correctly which country is the highest consumer of sugar. And as per usual, Quilian has sent through a beautiful Goldilocks sunrise with golden rays on a sea of purple, the beautiful plants there, and the Goldilocks weather, of course, referring to when we hit, you know, this sort of fake springtime and it gets to 20 and 21. Another listener on Tim Curry say, please play Sweet Transvestite. Well, look, that was the first thing I did this morning and I don't think I can get away with playing it again, but trust, we did revisit Rocky Horror Picture Show quite a bit. Let's get into it, though. You will remember Saul Eslake's report earlier on this year, the independent economist that blamed ACT government policy decisions for our fiscal deterioration. That part was just part of an inquiry That report was just part of an inquiry into the ACT's overall fiscal sustainability. And the committee, which is a multi-partisan one, I should note, including two Labor MLAs, it's now handed down its final report, deeming the ACT's position unsustainable. And this is based on the 25 to 26 budget. It says our position's deteriorated over the past decade, particularly in the last 3 years, and it's made a whopping 26 recommendations. So which policy decisions have landed us here and what else, what more is recommended from here? Joe Clay is the committee's chair. Good morning to you, Joe. Thank you for coming in.
4: Hello. Thanks for having me on.
5: So for those who perhaps haven't been following this with a magnifying glass, we of course saw the Eslake report earlier this year. What more does this committee report tell us?
4: Look, the Greens are concerned about this. The government's been spending more money than it's raised in revenue, and that's just not a sustainable situation going forward. We're really worried about the government's priorities on that expenditure. We are seeing, for instance, that we don't have enough public housing. They're not building enough. And we've seen the public housing waitlist go from 3,000 to 3,600 people just this term.
5: So what have the priorities been?
4: Yeah, that's interesting. We spent a lot of time during that committee trying to get details of program funding and details of capital works projects. And a lot of the recommendations in that report are that the government should actually be reporting on that more clearly and more transparently. It's actually not easy to see where that information is. And that's one of the problems. I think it's really hard for the people of Canberra to see if government is meeting their priorities when they can't actually see how they're spending the money.
5: There's quite a few findings and recommendations regarding infrastructure. So is that the area that's blown out?
4: There are many areas of concern for the Greens. I think it's more the priorities of that expenditure. We're also really concerned about services across the board. I think most Canberrans would agree that we need better public services, and the public service has expanded, but now we're in a phase where government's running voluntary redundancies across the board, and they're doing things like cutting library services, and we're seeing strike action from education, from health. And when I asked the minister, so are you going to guarantee that we're not going to lose any frontline services with these changes you're making? It turns out they're not even tracking frontline jobs and non-frontline jobs. They're not tracking frontline services.
5: So it does raise some questions. And I know that you're saying you're very concerned, Joe Clay. The report, of course, I mentioned earlier, found that the deterioration has been in the past decade, particularly the past 3 years. But a majority of that decade, the Greens were in coalition with Labor. So will the Greens shoulder some of this blame?
4: We were in coalition with Labor over the last decade. We have not been in cabinet since 2024. And since 2024 is when the expenditure took a sharp turn upwards. I think everybody across Australia understands that during COVID, governments needed to do some pretty significant things. But other governments after COVID actually made some different choices. Mm. And this one has actually continued to bed down those problems since 2024. And look, the Greens have actually never held the Treasury portfolio or any of those major infrastructure or revenue portfolios. So it has been difficult for us to exert the influence. I think it's probably easier for us to do it from the outside at the moment.
5: This is 666 ABC Canberra. You're hearing from Joe Clay, Greens MLA, and also the chair of the Select Committee on the Fiscal Sustainability of the ACT, which handed down its report yesterday, including 26 recommendations. And you have identified many of the problems, Joe Clay. Are you outlining priorities there and overspending? Have you

0: identified the solutions?
1: We have identified a number of solutions in the Greens. Last year, for instance, we put up a big corporations tax, which hit the big end of town, Coles and Woolies and the big banks, and that raised more revenue than Labor's health levy on every household, which we have gotten rid of. This time round, we're really pleased about the idea that Saul Eastlake has raised of raising gambling taxes to the national average. ACT taxes gambling less than other states and territories, which is nuts. And meanwhile, the ASTI government has handed over $100 million of public money to the horse racing industry, which is equally nuts. So shifting some of those priorities is part of the way to get a better outcome going forwards.
0: It is all well and good to recommend revenue raising, but what about recommending savings? Where were the savings recommendations?
1: There are a number of savings recommendations in that report. I think the key ones, and I actually went through those 26 recommendations, I reckon 20 of them would make a genuine impact on the budget if they were implemented. A lot of it, I think, would be familiar to people who've run a household budget or a business budget. A lot of it is about prioritisation and transparency. You actually need to get the information straight. And what we found was government doesn't actually have that kind of central control. They have no system for checking that all of their agencies have identified Commonwealth revenue sources and bid for them. And we found so many cases repeatedly where the agencies hadn't bid for the revenue at all, or when they were asking for revenue, they weren't even asking for a set amount. They didn't even know how much money to ask for. So there's a lot of ways that it has not been controlled well and systematically.
0: That's still not necessarily a saving, though. That still comes down to revenue raising. Is there anywhere that identifies savings?
1: I think you'll find the savings when you do that prioritisation work.
0: Also costs money.
1: It does. Well, which is where the report has actually said Treasury needs to resource itself properly to do that work. They're actually not performing the role that they need to as a central agency. I think that the job of the Fiscal Sustainability Committee was to find out if the budget was sustainable, and we have found out that it is not, and we have come up with all of these areas that need work. We actually need the ACT government to do its job. It's been running this budget for 15 years. We have now said, here are 26 recommendations, here are the ways you get the information to prioritise, and this is how you need to do it. We've given them the manual for how to do that work.
0: Do you accept that there are certain constraints and certain things outside of the ACT government's control? For example, we can only try to get more money from the Commonwealth, but that's not necessarily within the ACT government's control, nor is trying to raise revenue in the form of tax when we have a lot of Commonwealth land and employment here in the ACT.
1: Some things are outside the ACT government's control, but they have not done a good job with the things within their control. For instance, in round one of the Commonwealth Housing Fund, ACT government did not bid for a single dollar for a single public home, and the minister told us she did not realise that she was able to. Similarly, we found that they signed up for the Specialist Disability Accommodation, another Commonwealth fund, and then they deregistered without getting a single dollar. Victoria managed to get money out of that. ACT government didn't. They never asked New South Wales government to contribute to New South Wales students in our schools. The first time they made that request was when I raised it in the committee and then raised it in the assembly. And when we said, why didn't you ask for this before? We have students in our schools and they cost a lot of money to educate. We're happy to provide the services, but at least send the bill. They just said they'd never thought of it. So there are a lot of things that are within the control of ACT government that have not been done.
0: Finally, this unsustainability was based on the 25 to 26 budget. What about going forward, Joe Clay? The ACT government saying it's got a clear pathway towards a balanced budget. Chris Steele has said the government's making progress on this fiscal strategy. Is that true?
1: We certainly saw from the Treasurer that he has made some changes to the budget. That is welcome news. I think that was an acknowledgement that things were not sustainable even before we put this report out. So that's great to see. During these hearings, we tried to get details of some of those changes. For instance, the government announced $700 million of savings and deferrals from Capital Works. We asked repeatedly, can you tell us which projects and what are the details of that? And they are unable to tell us the details. They said, oh, you know, these are savings across the board that will be made. So I think the fact that we actually can't still at this end, after 6 months of an inquiry, get those details tells us that the government is still a work in progress of what they're going to do.
0: Finally, Joe Clay, the Chief Minister Andrew Barr has spoken a lot about this culture, saying we can't just keep talking about spending more without actually identifying savings.

0: things and the way to do that. He says it requires discipline. Fiscal sustainability requires discipline from all MLAs, not just the government. And he said that the era, quote, of demanding more infrastructure, more services, while calling for lower taxes and lower debt must come to an end. What do you think of that?
1: I find that a really curious statement. The Greens have successfully introduced one of the biggest tax reforms we've seen in the big corporations, payroll tax. We are regularly coming up with new ideas. We have been pushing the saving of, let's not give $100 million to the horse racing industry. We are constantly identifying savings. And the only one I know who has come up with major big revenue users, major costs, is Andrew Barr. We see regularly before elections, we get these great big pitches for let's have a new stadium, and there's no detail behind that. I think it's actually coming from ACT government, these big new ideas without the work behind them of how does this fit in our priorities of, you know, climate, housing, city services and infrastructure for our suburbs.
0: Interesting response, Joe Clay. Thanks so much for your time.
1: Thanks for having me on.
0: Joe Clay, Greens MLA there, also the chair of the Select Committee on the Fiscal Sustainability of the ACT. It's a mouthful, but it does impact you. 0467 922 666. Mandy, you say, please stop our rates and land tax going up. Well, there was definitely no recommendation to do that. In fact, there was a caution around that. Another listener says, have the Greens forgotten they're responsible for the light rail spending nightmare? Also on the text line, Rowan noting today is the day library cuts come into effect. Kippax Library closed on weekends. We should prepare for more service cuts and maybe a levy to go to the ED, says Rowan. I think I heard those thoughts coming through earlier on as well. B says it would be interesting to hear Shane Rattenbury's views on the fiscal sustainability report now that he's no longer in the Assembly. Surely he must have serious concerns about its findings, particularly given the troubling picture it paints of Canberra's fiscal position and long-term outlook. 0467 922 666.
2: 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ABC Your Say is your chance to join the conversation. 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
0: So one of the recommendations from that report Joe Clay was talking about was to raise the taxes on gambling to the national average. Would love to hear your thoughts on this. Is it an effective way to get more money? 0467 922 666. Australia Post is reopening its Goulburn post office. This is the building that was heritage listed, but had some concerns because of contamination like lead. Nina Dillon is the Goulburn Mulry Council Mayor. Nina, good morning to you.
7: Good morning. How are you?
0: I'm well, thank you. So how much contamination was actually detected and what work went into fixing that?
7: So that work is still underway. So there was surface level lead paint contamination discovered in some of the rooms that weren't used by the public, so in the storage rooms and in the back rooms. But it is a safety concern, of course, for the staff and for people coming in and out of those rooms. So Australia Post made the decision back in February 25 to close the post office while it was remediated. So that's going back 18 months now. So we were all starting to get a little bit concerned that perhaps everything wasn't okay. But as it turns out, we had a meeting with the CEO of Australia Post, Paul Graham, back in June. And they've made the decision to go ahead and get all that lead paint remediation work done and then to renovate the building and bring it up to a more modern post office internally. So we are very excited about that. It's a very significant building for Goulburn, so we're very pleased it's going to be brought back online next year.
0: Yes, it is wonderful news. And what makes all of that work worth it? What makes this worth restoring and continuing to be used?
7: Well, I think the fact that it has been our post office for so very long, it was our second public building built in Goulburn right back 140-odd years ago, and it's always been such a significant part of our CBD, all of our region. It's just a dominant, beautiful building, a historical building, and it would be such a shame to see it decommissioned as the post office and turned into something else, because, one, it's really our golden history to have that beautiful post office back as post office. So I thank Australia Post for making that decision, and we're really all looking forward to it reopening next year.
0: Yes. Do you know when next year, Nina?
7: They're talking late next year. It's a significant amount of work. They're going to the bottom floor, they're going to modernise that and make it into more like a modern post office, where you'll have a much more open space where there might be a little coffee shop there, a lot more retail, and Australia Post services in there as well. When I was talking to Paul Graham, he said, have a look at the Orange Post Office, because they renovated that in 2023 and they've done a beautiful job with that. So if ours is half as nice, then I'll be very pleased with the outcome.
0: Oh, good news for Goulburn, Nina. Thank you so much for your time.
7: Thank you very much.
0: Cheers. Bye-bye. Bye. Nina Dillon there, the Goulburn Mayor. I hope you are listening closely, because I'm going to give you a chance to go into the draw for these Gospel of According to Paul tickets. Where will this heritage post office be reopened? Where will this heritage post office be reopened? 0467 922 666. I'll take the 21st texter. The 21st texter. Where will the heritage post office be reopened? The 21st texter will go into the draw to win a double pass for the Gospel According to Paul, which we will draw tomorrow. You'll have another chance to go into the draw later on in the program. On the text line, 0467 922 666, let's get real, says Phil. The Greens must accept some responsibility for the state of the ACT finances, as must the Liberals. During their time in coalition, the Greens forced Labor into certain spending, namely the tram, and over the last 20 years, the Liberals have failed in their duty in opposition in holding the government to account and focused on infighting, says Phil. Brendan, you say, to highlight just how poorly the ACT government understands where and how it spends taxpayers' money, Treasurer couldn't tell us the full construction costs and how they were split between the new Woden CIT and the new bus interchange. If you don't properly measure something, you can't properly report on it, says Brendan. We're going to chat more about this after 7:30. You'll hear from the opposition, Ed Cox, as well as figure out how people are feeling about Fiji Airways getting rid of their flights between Canberra and Fiji.
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9: ABC News, good morning. I'm Lily Nothling. Officials in Nepal say 34 Australians are among the hundreds missing after a devastating landslide and flash flood in the Himalayan border region. China correspondent Alison Horn has the details.
10: More than 600 people are so far unaccounted for after a landslide struck on the border of Tibet, causing a catastrophic flood downstream in Nepal that's washed away villages. More than 150 people have died. Those figures are expected to grow. And Nepal tourism officials say more than 350 of the missing are foreign nationals, among them dozens of Australians and residents from India, the UK and America.
9: The Department of Foreign Affairs and Trade says it's aware of a number of Australians in the area and that officials are urgently working to confirm their welfare. Foreign Minister Penny Wong says the loss of life and destruction is devastating. Chief Minister Andrew Barr says fiscal sustainability requires discipline from all MLAs, not just the government, following the release of a report from a Legislative Assembly committee. The committee found there's been a significant deterioration of the Territory's financial position over the past decade due to government policy decisions. The Territory government will consider the report's 26 recommendations. But in a statement, Andrew Barr said the era of demanding more infrastructure and more services, while calling for lower taxes and lower debt, must come to an end. Thredbo's Chamber of Commerce says local businesses are not surprised that the value of the village's alpine resort has been slashed in half. The resort's operator, EBT, revealed the value of Thredbo had dropped from $292 million to $100 million.

0: consumers. Following yesterday's meeting of National Cabinet, Queensland will be allowed to power its data centres using gas or coal. That's despite the federal government previously demanding states and territories use renewables as part of mandatory national standards for the facilities. Mr. Crisafulli says his state is unique because it owns much of its electricity infrastructure.
1: I can guarantee that consumers will pay less. It's actually better than just guaranteeing it won't get up, continue to see those massive rises. Have a look at what's happened. And we've had power bills fall in Queensland between 7 and 10% for residential customers.
0: The veteran British actor Tim Curry has died aged 80, 14 years after suffering a stroke. Curry is best known for his role as Dr. Frankenfurter on both stage and screen in the Rocky Horror Picture Show, as well as for scaring a generation of kids in the 1990 TV version of Stephen King's It. Speaking to CBS just last year, Curry reflected on his own mortality.
2: I don't fear death. I try to avoid it. As I think we all do, but I suspect in the end I will welcome it. I think it may be very comforting to go bye-bye. I'm not galloping towards it. I think I may well embrace it.
0: To sport, and one of Australia's most popular sporting teams will make a hotly anticipated return to Canberra later this year. Lish Bayer has the details.
3: The Matildas will make their Canberra comeback in November for a match against Colombia as preparations ramp up for next year's Women's World Cup. The friendly at Canberra Stadium will be the opening of a two-game series against the South Americans, with the location for the second match not yet announced. It will be just the second time the Australian women's team has played Colombia. The Matildas last played in Canberra in June last year, with the game attracting a sold-out crowd of more than 25,000 fans.
0: Canberra's weather, partly cloudy with light winds becoming northerly 15 to 20 kilometres an hour in the late afternoon, then becoming light in the evening, a top of 17 degrees. Right now it's 7 degrees at Dixon. ABC News.
4: Hi, I'm Rachel Mealy on AM After the News. Dozens of Australians missing as flash flooding sweeps through the mountainous Nepal-Tibet border region. And Meta settles a multi-billion dollar lawsuit on social media addiction.
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8: Speed bumps, Grace and I.
9: Speed humps.
8: Yeah.
9: Speed bumps, speed humps.
8: Hump, bump, cushion.
9: Speed cushion or wombat crossings as well. Are we all the same?
10: I think they are all
8: the same thing.
9: Tim Curry, we've lost today, Helen.
11: I know. Like two in a row.
9: Yes.
11: I'm in that weird phase in my life where all of those lovely actors that I grew up with are all slowly going one by one. But anyway.
9: Did you have a favourite role of Tim's?
11: I did. He was in the 1993 movie of the Three Musketeers.
9: A song request on Breakfast, would you believe it, for Tim Curry's Working on My Tan to mark his passing today at the age of 80. Let me know your favourite roles of Tim Curry. Was it Frankenfurter or someone else? And I think the character in Home Alone 2 was Cedric at the hotel. Just have memories of watching that movie and his voice. Have a lovely day. I'll have a limousine and a pizza.
10: Well, this is just a speed bump.
9: This is just a speed hump. Bump. Yeah.
10: But they're describing it as a cushion.
12: I was seeing the letter sent out yesterday about Edge Early Learning entering voluntary administration. It didn't mention the regulator's action against the Charnwood Centre. It reassured families that all centres are
9: staying open.
12: To continue
9: BAU, they sort of were saying, weren't they? Business as usual.
10: Yes. But
9: actually,
10: the photos
9: it's probably
10: look
9: not
10: like
9: a hump, is it? That's wrong. It's not a speed hump.
13: Alice Matthews on ABC Radio Canberra.
9: No, it's not. It's not. I've got a message here from independent MLA Fiona Carrick, who was also on that committee looking into the ACT's fiscal sustainability, saying, Alice, the government's got to get their ever-increasing debt and interest under control. This has to be done through expenditure measures, so we need better reporting and we have to have a conversation about the priorities for infrastructure, which is a significant contributor to our growing debt, says Fiona Carrick. Yeah, is that fair enough that you need to spend

0: the government needs to spend even more money tracking and reporting these things properly so that they can properly have a clearer picture of how to make those savings. 0467 922 666. Peter, you say the Greens seem to conveniently forget they were in coalition with Labor for many years and are complicit in the disastrous situation Canberra finds itself in. They'll walk away with pensions, no accountability, leaving a disaster behind them, says Peter. Strong words from Peter there, to which Joe Clay said they weren't in charge of the Treasury, though. And there has been a really serious accident on Gungahlin Drive. It's between pushbike and e-scooters and cars and pedestrians, and Gungahlin Drive is closed. A car has collided with three cyclists. Gungahlin Drive, just south of the intersection with Kosciuszko Avenue, is closed in both directions. Please use an alternative route and please drive carefully. Let us know if you see anything else on the roads. 0467 922 666. Another listener says, the Greens cannot just wipe their hands and say the budget blowouts have only happened in the last 2 years. Let's not forget the Greens put Labor into government when they made a deal to build the light rail that goes nowhere. Any wonder our budget is in so much debt? Empty promises, says this listener. And I'm giving one texter a chance to go into the draw to win tickets to The Gospel According to Paul. I'm taking the 21st texter on where the Heritage Post Office is going to be reopened. And that 21st texter is you, Judy and Flynn. You will go into the draw and we will... we're going to draw that tomorrow, actually. Yesterday, news came out that Fiji Airways has suspended its Canberra to Nadi service from next year, from the 5th of February next year. Stephen Byron is the CEO of Canberra Airport. This must be disappointing, Stephen.
1: Yeah, very disappointing after what's been a super successful route for the last 3 years. And, you know, if we didn't have Trump's war and we didn't have the high fuel prices that's come out of Trump's war, you might remember the war was supposed to be over. Unfortunately, the result of higher fuel prices is Fiji Airways are really feeling it across their business as an isolated airline on a South Pacific island. And they're particularly struggling with their services from Fiji onwards into the US and to Canada. And they've also then felt the pressure on this route. So we'll be suspending it for a period of time from February.
0: And a period of time, any indication as to how long they will be suspended? Because it's not like they've ended, right?
1: No, that's right. There's no indication. And in fact, air services, you know, Fiji Airways have suspended previously Adelaide and brought that back, and other airlines have done the same. So we don't know when. I mean, the key thing is we've still nearly got 6 months left, including the December-January holidays. Mm-hmm. For us to get on this plane to Fiji and enjoy the opportunity to have holidays there.
0: So none of those flights will be impacted. Guaranteed they will continue through until that February date.
1: Absolutely, that's right. And this is something we've been working very closely with Fiji Airways since the outbreak of the war in April, and particularly also working closely with the Australian government, DFAT, and the Fiji High Commissioner, AJ. He's been a fantastic supporter, and this was a decision that was nearly taken in April and May. We kept it with a package of life support, you might say, to get it to now. We've got it with good bookings through until February,
0: okay.
1: But they have taken the decision. You know, I mean, in part this is, if the war didn't happen, we wouldn't have had high fuel prices. We had, you know, pretty competitive low fuel prices. And then secondly, if the war ended, like Trump promised and like he announced, then we would have been in great shape. And we were trying to get through July and August to have the war over and to have stabilised fuel prices. But unfortunately, the world is not as simple as that, as some people in the US make out.
0: Yeah, the economic conditions were tough, no doubt. So, Stephen, was there anything you could have done to avoid this, do you think? Did you try anything?
1: Not just us. We led a huge range of initiatives that tried everything. And I can tell you everything I've never seen, and they've never seen so many efforts to keep a route going. We made it super hard for them. One of the things that did happen in the last 3 months is that bookings have gone up quite substantially. We also had the flight to Bali start in June, and what's interesting is that didn't take market away. In fact, it supported the idea and knowledge that Canberra is an international airport with flights to Bali and Fiji.
0: Yeah,
1: and both routes saw increased services. The flight to Bali is trading its head off. It's a Virgin Airways flight, and they've got three a week. And I think by November they'll be announcing four a week ongoing and heading towards five. So the service to Bali is ongoing. The service to Fiji runs till the 5th of February. And the other positive news is that, again, due to the war, Qatar Airways suspended their flight from Canberra to Doha via Melbourne.
0: Mm-hmm.
1: That's a daily service, and they suspended it a couple of weeks into the war, but it's coming back on the 8th of December. So and that's permanent, 7 days a week, every day, a large wide-bodied aircraft with Qatar Airways flying via Melbourne direct to Doha. And that's a huge link for us.
0: Yeah.
1: It was selling about 60% higher than their service that was there before COVID. So they're very pleased with that service, and they're very happy to be bringing it back. And we're meeting them again next week to just talk through how that's going.
0: Well, a bit of good news to end on then, Stephen Byron. Thanks so much for being here.
1: Good on you. Thanks.
0: Cheers. CEO of Canberra Airport, Stephen Byron there. This is 666 ABC Canberra for your chance, another chance to go into the draw for the Gospel According to Paul. I will take the 16th texter. Which airway has suspended its international flights to and from Canberra? Which airway has suspended its flights between their country and Canberra? 0467 922 666, the number again.
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0: Just keep in mind the terrible accident on Gungahlin Drive, the pedestrian pushbike e-scooter accident. Gungahlin Drive is just south of it, the intersection is closed in both directions, so please use an alternative route. It's a serious collision between car and cyclists on Gungahlin Drive, so please just keep that in mind near Palmerston and do drive safely. On the text line, 0467 922 666, and listeners responding to Fiona Carrick, how about we stop pushing for the government to own 50-metre pools, practice what you preach, please? The Greens seem to conveniently forget they were in coalition with Labor for many years. And another listener saying they can't wipe their hands clean of the current budget situation. Another listener says, I really like Jo Clay, but I'd like her more if the Greens took some responsibility along with the government for the current mess. I'd like to see them acknowledge the cost of the tram they chose, which is more than 10 times the cost of the alternative, and see them correct our public transport system with the least expensive rubber-tired options. Less Kool-Aid, please. Well, yes, these are all in relation to the inquiry into the ACT's fiscal sustainability. It's a report which was tabled yesterday, finding its fiscal position is unsustainable based on the 20 to 25 budget. Ed Cox is the Liberal MLA and also the deputy chair of that committee. Ed Cox, thanks for being here.
3: Thank you for having me.
0: Does this report essentially ask the government to spend more in order to save more?
3: Look, I heard that interpretation from the government, and I'm not sure what report they're reading, because the only recommendation that could possibly be read as requiring some sort of more spending is the one that simply says you need to resource your treasury properly to maintain some control over the budget. The rest of the report is entirely focused on the diagnostic task that the committee was asked to perform, and very clearly focused on highlighting exactly where the government has got us to, which frankly is a trajectory that is unsustainable, and it's really a breach of trust from the government that's put us on a trajectory that has to change.
0: Although it does also recommend, I guess, refocusing on preventative health in order to save money in the healthcare realm. So surely that is also asking the government to spend more money on preventative health.
3: I can understand that that if you have a cursory look at it, that might be the interpretation. But what it actually says in the report is that the focus has to shift. You need to actually move the investment. And if you can bring the focus back to that earlier treatment, then the idea is that you can offset the later unnecessary treatment costs down the track. One of the really important messages here is that the government's got

0: be smarter about how it spends money. You know, they've spent a decade or more putting us on a path that has simply been an exponential increase in debt and in interest costs, and we're starting to pay the price for that. I mean, today we've got libraries being cut. You've got cuts to schools that have been announced yesterday. These are the predictable impacts of running a budget that has us heading towards over $1 billion in interest costs every year.
1: On the diagnostic side of things, Ed Cox, there is a recommendation that the ACT look a bit more systematically and get a systematic strategy to get more Commonwealth funding. Does any jurisdiction have that? What could we model that on?
0: In a lot of jurisdictions, you've got local councils who are applying for a lot of this funding, and they very clearly have a systematic approach of making sure that they can get funding from the right source. And it was really clear in the ACT, in the hearings, that the ACT government just hasn't done any of the work that even local councils are doing in other parts of the country. Now, what fits for the ACT might be a bit different to what fits for a local council in New South Wales. But the point that's raised in this report is that there has to be some sort of systematic approach to identifying where the revenue is going to come from for the spending that the government's committing to.
1: I've got a message here on the text line on that spending. How on earth can you conduct an interview about the ACT's fiscal position and not raise the cost of the light rail? How much was the light rail a part of these findings and recommendations?
0: Interestingly, the light rail and sort of that whole tram project cost is part of this big discussion around infrastructure spending. And it was absolutely part of the consideration, and it came from some of the things Saul Westlake wrote, because the way the government is budgeting and the numbers that it gives to the community every election and every year when it does its budget completely excludes infrastructure spending and capital spending. Mm. So they'll report the money they get from the Commonwealth for infrastructure, but it excludes all of that money for the light rail, all of the money for building new buildings, all of the money even for fixing roads and footpaths. Now, that means that when they tell us that they're going to achieve a surplus in however many years, that is on a nice accounting measure. But when you look at how much money is going out the door, it's actually sending us backwards at sort of the tune of $1 billion a year.
1: Ed Cox,
0: last year,
1: I think
0: they borrowed an extra $3.5 billion.
1: I think the listeners would like you to spell it out if the recommendations actually directly relate to light rail, and if so, how?
0: So light rail hasn't been pulled out explicitly separately to the infrastructure problem, because this was trying to look at right across government, and it just wasn't able to dive into the detail of each individual project. But you've absolutely got to look at the questions around how much it's costing. And some of the questions we asked around that, actually, we didn't get questions back until after the report was written. There was a question around, would the government have actually made the decision to build Stage 2A if it had known what the price was going to be now. Now, they tell us that they made that decision on the basis of it being just over $500 million to build this stage of the tram, but it's looking like it's closer to $850 million, close to $1 billion just for that one stage. You know? And that has an impact on the amount that we're borrowing, the amount that's going away in interest, and therefore the amount that's available to spend on everything else.
1: Interesting that it wasn't singled out, though, Ed Cox. We'll have to leave it there. Thank you so much for your time.
0: No, thank you.
1: Ed Cox, Liberal MLA there, also the Deputy Chair of the Select Committee on Fiscal Sustainability of the ACT. On the text line, Jen, you say a Liberal member criticising cuts and at the same time telling the Labor government to spend less, says Jen. I should note the report was multi-partisan, so Greens, Independents, Liberals and Labor members were a part of that committee. 0467 922 666. Chris from Cook, you say, I'm concerned about the use of the term tram haters. Most of us don't hate trams per se, just oppose support of tram without proper economic analysis. Noting there that this report into fiscal sustainability didn't single out the tram.

0: as a project, but looked more and made recommendations around infrastructure projects and prioritisation as a whole. You can keep your messages coming through.
1: On 666 ABC Canberra, you're listening to Breakfast with Alice Matthews, filling in for Ross Solly. Text 0467 922 666 or call 1300 681 666.
0: From one report to another, the Standing Committee on Legal Affairs has also tabled their report into the Bail Amendment Bill. It's made 15 recommendations, including suggestions for suitable bail accommodation and support for those on bail. Tamis Werner-Gibbings is the Labor MLA and the Deputy Chair for the Standing Committee. Tamis, thank you so much for being here.
2: It's good to be with you, Alice. Good morning. So many reports this week.
0: Oh, so many, let me tell you. So what needs to happen to this amendment bill?
2: There needs to be the bill. The committee had a fairly, like, this was, bail is a very sensitive and complex issue, both within the legal system in itself and how it is thought about within the community. So it was, I think I can speak on behalf of all the committee members, a really interesting and thought-provoking inquiry. We heard from a lot of witnesses who provided some really interesting perspectives on what the government's bail amendment was trying to do. Overall, we as a committee, we are supportive of the amendment bill. It is reforming the Act to provide greater clarity to the, and sort of will bring, we think, quality and consistency to bail decisions. More people will understand why bail decisions are made and on what factors the decisions have been made. But it requires, the amendment bill, we think, requires some clearer drafting so that the government's intention is made clearer in some of the elements. Stronger guidance for stakeholders, like ACT police, people who are defending or prosecuting bail decisions, and as well for judicial members, stronger guidance on what the intent of the legislation is and how the new elements should be taken in decision-making. And then other things like adequate resourcing is really important. This is going to require significant implementation. There are a lot of stakeholders who are going to need training or advice or assistance on how the new bail laws will be affected by this bill. Then better support grant programs. Actually, in a key one, I was speaking to my colleague late yesterday, Rebecca Vazirozzi. She, like, improved data collection.
0: Mm-hmm.
2: So how are people being impacted by bail decisions?
0: So making things clearer and helping people, supporting people through the change in this laws. But it also talks about providing more support for accused persons. In what way, mm-hmm. and how will that help?
2: It is very difficult, generally, particularly if you're a vulnerable person, it is very difficult to understand how decisions are being made and why things are affecting you. But it's not just about the bail decision itself. It's also bail support programs. And we heard that there are sometimes concerns that people are being refused bail or might be refused bail because they don't have identified accommodation, like that sort of thing. So,
0: right.
2: Like, it's the wraparound support for people who are involved in the bail process, like issues around housing instability or drug and alcohol dependency, even transport and practical needs for people who have bail conditions they might find it difficult to meet because they don't have adequate transport.
0: Finally, Tamis Werner-Gibbings, Saskia Mabin's just entered the studio. We'll cross to her in a moment, but there were suggestions for the Magistrates Court to sit permanently on Sundays. Briefly, why isn't that happening already?
2: That's a good question. That's one that we'll be looking for the government to answer. Presumably, it might be because there hasn't yet been a call or it hasn't been raised. We think that it would make the more bail decisions you can make more urgently, the easier it is, or the quicker you can get people through the process and either back out on bail or into remand.
0: Mm.
2: But that's something for the government. We're looking forward to their response.
0: Tamis, thank you so much for your time.
2: No worries, Alice. Have a good one.
0: Cheers. Tamis Werner-Gibbings there, Labor MLA and Deputy Chair of the Standing Committee on Legal Affairs. This is the report handed down yesterday on

0: the bail amendment bill, saying they're broadly supportive of it, but a couple of things need to change, including supporting the accused persons. On the budget, the ACT, on the fiscal sustainability, the ACT government needs to stop building infrastructure to enhance their future legacy and look at the services that are actually needed by the people here in Canberra right now. Keep your messages coming through. Saskia Mabin will be on the airway after 9 o'clock. Hello.
1: Good morning. Alice, were you ever a ball kid in tennis, or did you ever want to be?
0: No, I can't say either of those. I used to play on the cul-de-sac of my street, and I would have to do it because we all, you know, had
1: that
0: to chip
1: counts.
0: In. Yeah. I was, when I played
1: as a kid, we used to get those tubes. Have you ever seen those tubes that you use to collect the balls, the tennis balls? They sort of,
0: so you don't have to bend
1: over. I
0: don't know
1: how to describe it. Yeah, it's
0: just
1: one big long tube.
0: One of those dog things.
1: No, but then the tube stores, I think, up to 11 balls, so you can go around, collect them all, and then tip them all out. It was a very efficient process. I don't think the ball kids who are actually supporting professional tournaments are allowed to do that. I've never seen these tubes in action, but we'll be talking about the opportunity to become a ball kid at the Workday International.
0: Oh, I thought you were like, we'll be talking about the ball tubes.
1: Bring back
0: which
1: the ball
0: I'm here
1: tubes.
0: For both.
1: And also Dolly Fest, which I know some of our listeners are going to in Narromine in Western New South Wales, is still going ahead on the 10th of October.
0: Oh, we're all be the chatting. More reason
1: I know,
0: to, right?
1: I know, and we're going to be chatting to one of the organisers about what they have planned for this year's festival.
0: Oh, what a good chat. Thank you, Saskia. Saskia Mabin with you on mornings after 9 o'clock. I haven't heard any mention that the federal government's paying 50% of this stage of the light rail. It's always political blaming of everyone else, says Anne. Budget blowout, says another listener, followed by inquiries, seem to be the go these days. I'll just keep punching 40 to 60 hours a week. We'll be back with you after 8:30. It's the news and AM.
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6: ABC News, good morning. I'm Lily Nothling. Dozens of Australians are missing after a massive flash flood and mudslide killed more than 150 people in Nepal. ABC correspondent Alison Horne has the latest.
7: We've got reports that hundreds and hundreds of people are missing, including, according to Nepalese tourism officials, 34 Australians. They say hundreds of those missing are presumed to be foreign nationals in the area, including those dozens of Australians. The Department of Foreign Affairs and Trade in Australia has confirmed that they are aware a number of Australians were in that area, and they say Australian officials are urgently working to confirm their welfare, that they're liaising with local authorities as well as tour operators to get more information.
6: A car has collided with three cyclists in Canberra's north. The crash occurred on Gungahlin Drive at Palmerston, south of the intersection with Kosciuszko Avenue. The road is closed in both directions and will be for some time. The extent of injuries is not yet known. Chief Minister Andrew Barr says the ACT Legislative Assembly needs to move beyond a political culture that continually demands new investment without identifying how those commitments will be funded. Monty Bovell has more.
8: The Chief Minister made the comments following the release of a report from an Assembly committee yesterday, which looked at the fiscal sustainability of the ACT. The committee, made up of members from all political parties, found the Territory's financial position is not sustainable and that it's deteriorated over the past decade, driven by government policy decisions. The committee made 26 recommendations. In a statement, Andrew Barr said the era of demanding more infrastructure and services while calling for lower taxes and debt must come to an end. He says fiscal sustainability requires discipline from all MLAs, not just the government.
6: A mother who says social media played a role in the suicide of her daughter has welcomed a settlement in a landmark legal battle between social media giant Meta and a group of US states. The states, including California, accused the parent company of Facebook and Instagram of deliberately designing features that addict children to its platforms. Meta will pay up to $23.6 billion to the states and will introduce new safety features while maintaining it has not committed any wrongdoing.

0: Victoria Hinks believes the outcome will help avoid cases like her daughter's.
1: As long as they enforce it properly, and I'm glad that the judge asked, how are you going to actually do this? Because sometimes it's just a lot of talk, and they need to actually have independent people come in. I think it's great.
0: If you or someone you know needs someone to talk to, call Lifeline on 13 11 14. It appears a deal over the future management of the Strait of Hormuz between Iran and Oman is still to be finalised, despite reports suggesting otherwise. Here's Middle East correspondent Matthew Doran.
2: Iranian state media had reported an agreement between the two countries, which sit on either side of the Strait of Hormuz, had been reached, citing the Islamic Revolutionary Guard. But that was quickly cast into doubt by senior Iranian sources speaking to other outlets, saying talks were still underway. The negotiations between the neighbouring countries has looked at issues such as what paths ships should take transiting through and what sort of fees might be charged. It comes as US President Donald Trump repeats comments that Iran's supreme leader, Mojtaba Khamenei, has been left seriously injured in the strike which killed his father. He hasn't been seen since. Matthew Doran, ABC News, Jerusalem.
0: In finance, the Dow Jones has fallen 0.2%, while the S&P 500 and the Nasdaq are only fractionally weaker. The Australian dollar is buying 71.7 US cents. In sport, and the Matildas will return to Canberra in November for a rare match against Colombia. It'll be just the second time the Australian side has played the South Americans. The friendly at Canberra Stadium will be the opening match of a two-game series, with the location for the second match yet to be announced. The clash on the 28th of November will be an important test for the Matildas ahead of next year's Women's World Cup and is expected to draw a huge Canberra crowd. Canberra's weather, a partly cloudy day, heading for a top of 17 degrees. Light winds becoming northerly, 15 to 20 kilometres an hour in the late afternoon, then becoming light in the evening. Right now, it's 7 degrees at the airport and Tuggeranong and 8 degrees at Dixon. Tomorrow, partly cloudy, heading for a top of 17. ABC News.
3: Good morning, welcome to AM. I'm Rachel Mealy, coming to you from the lands of the Turrbal and Yuggera people in Brisbane. On today's program, tech giant Meta pays billions to settle a social media addiction lawsuit. And do we need to ban imports of smart glasses?
4: When you see potential harm coming at scale, you know, the first thing government should do is take protective measures to prevent that harm happening, and the Commonwealth controls the borders.
3: First today, a major disaster is unfolding in Nepal. Nepalese authorities say more than 30 Australians are among hundreds of people reported missing after a flash flood near the border with Tibet swept away all in its path. The region is popular with hikers and people making Hindu pilgrimages. Ma Gambiri runs Isha Sacred Walks, a Nepalese-based company. She told Indian TV one of her groups is caught up in the disaster.
5: It's very sad, and it was a very horrific incident that one of our groupers caught up in this incident. This group was exiting today. They were to exit Tibet and go back to Kathmandu. So they were at the immigration center on the Chinese side, and looks like within 10 minutes this flood struck them, and they were not reachable beyond that. There were 77 of our people on this side and three of our volunteers on the Nepal side, and we have not been able to reach any one of them.
3: Prime Minister Anthony Albanese says Australia extends its deepest sympathies to those affected by the flooding, and officials are urgently working to confirm the welfare of any Australians in the region. Our China correspondent Alison Horne joined me a short time ago.
6: We don't know exactly what has caused it. There is some suspicion that a landslide or a mudslide of some sort has then caused this giant torrent of water to rush downstream along the Nepali-Tibetan border. The mudslide went onto the Tibetan side, and there are hundreds of people missing there. It hit a big port and border crossing area there. And then you've got the floods on the Nepal side that has really devastated entire villages there. The vision that is starting to come out from those areas is really horrifying. You're seeing entire homes and areas just being completely washed away as people scramble.

0: or to get out of the way of this torrent of flood water. It is still a pretty fluid situation because authorities can't necessarily get onto the ground there at the moment. But at least 150 people have been killed in Nepal so far. And there are hundreds more missing, including about 400 or so foreigners, according to Nepal's tourism officials. Now, crucially in that as well, we are hearing that at least 34 of them are Australians. Now, that is just according to a tourism official in Nepal. We have contacted the Department of Foreign Affairs and Trade, but we haven't got a response from them. But also, according to this tourism official, there are around 100 Indians, 54 US citizens, and 33 UK citizens who are also missing in that area. This is a part of the world that is a very popular site for pilgrims to make annual tours there. We understand that's the situation at the moment. These people are unaccounted for, but because authorities can't get on the ground, they can't land helicopters there. And in most parts of that area, the communication channels are cut off as well. It's still a really rapidly evolving situation.
1: What have Nepali authorities said so far?
0: Look, they've said that they've launched a massive response to try to get to the region and provide flood assistance. People in surrounding areas are being evacuated out of homes. But this seems to be still so in its infancy that we're not really getting masses of official information. We are seeing some vision that's coming out from the Nepalese Red Cross, for example, who have done flyovers over the area, and you can just see how catastrophic these floods have become. And likewise, on the Tibetan side, we haven't heard a lot from Chinese authorities either, just saying that they also believe that hundreds are missing on that side. And the footage that we're seeing from there too, the CCTV images that have been released by a state media show that that port area has almost been completely wiped out. So you have to imagine there is going to be a catastrophic loss of life once authorities can actually get into those areas.
1: And I imagine that a coordinated rescue recovery effort is going to be very difficult in this sort of terrain.
0: Yeah, you're talking about really mountainous terrain that is difficult to access at the best of times. But now we've got areas that have had complete highways and roads washed out. It's inaccessible by car at the moment. Nepalese authorities are saying their helicopters can't land there because it's too dangerous still. There's nowhere safe for them to be able to land. Likewise, that's happening on the Tibet side as well, where Chinese authorities have sent thousands of personnel to the area to try to help in this recovery effort, but they physically can't get onto the ground as well. So it is still incredibly early here in the morning. I'm assuming once the light breaks, we will get a little bit more of a picture of how those rescue attempts are going, but it is going to be increasingly challenging for rescue authorities.
1: Alison Horn. Som Tarmang is an Australian-based Nepalese tourism operator. His family lives close to the devastated area. He spoke to Nick Grimm.
2: I take people to the Himalayas for trekking, and in fact that we have taken multiple big groups to Langtang region, and that place is a very important part of my life. So yes, I go there almost every season when I'm in Nepal. It's just a stone throw from my village, and it's one not far from Kathmandu either.
3: And of course, it's highly likely there would have been a lot of tourists, a lot of visitors to Nepal in those areas that have been hit.
2: I think there are a lot of tourists who is going to Tibet. I presume there are a lot of tourists being struck by this disaster.
3: There are concerns that dozens of Australians and many other international tourists could have been caught up in these flash floods. Is that likely, do you fear?
2: I think so, because Chinese border, they go to Tibet through this border, and I think the monsoon now in the warm season, a lot of tourists go from Nepal to Tibet.
3: But is it possible that there were perhaps tourists staying in hostels in those areas or anything like that?
2: Yes, absolutely. And I've been scrolling, I've been

0: worrying. I've been in contact with the family. So far, my close family is okay, but I had people, some friends of my family's has been affected by the devastation in Nepal.
1: How surprising was this? I mean, is this the sort of threat that people live with all the time in Nepal, or was a flash flood like this something that no one had anticipated?
0: Look, because of the lack of education and understanding, people are living with unknown, not knowing anything like this could happen. But because I'm an explorer, I have been to the high Himalayas and I frequently go, and also I take people with me to Nepal. I know there are a lot of ice glaciers and lakes. And I always fear myself when I go up there in case of getting one of these ice melting lakes may burst out. But unfortunately for the normal everyday people from the riverside, they wouldn't know, unfortunately.
2: Nepalese tourism operator Som Tarmang, he was speaking there to Nick Grimm. You're listening to AM, where it's 14 minutes past 8. In the United States, Meta will pay tens of billions of dollars to settle legal claims from dozens of US states over its platform's impact on the mental health of young people. The social media titan has also agreed to introduce changes to its Facebook and Instagram platforms, including time limits and stronger parental controls. But the concessions won't automatically apply to Australian users. Our America's editor John Lyons joined me earlier from Washington.
3: Well, Rachel, about 47 American states took legal action against Meta. Essentially, the argument was that Meta had designed Facebook and Instagram to be addictive to young people, teenagers, children, to keep them coming back, to keep them on the platforms as long as possible. That the argument was that was the business model. Now, Meta agreed with the fundamentals of that argument, but nonetheless, they have settled this case for $25 billion to be paid to the various states, etc. And they have also agreed to make major changes to the way that Instagram and Facebook operate. For example, they have agreed to impose 2-hour daily time limits use for each teenager or child, to disable the likes key that people use as an indication sometimes of, you know, how popular you are or what you've said is. They've agreed to disable the beauty filters, to eliminate push notifications during school hours and overnight. And they've strengthened age verification tools and parental controls. And they've restricted harmful material, such as material about eating disorders and self-harm. Again, it goes to the self-esteem of children and teenagers. So whether or not some of this is enforceable, can be done, remains to be seen, but it's a major legal defeat for Meta. One of the states that has led this push has been California. Let's have a listen to what California's Attorney General Rob Bonta said.
4: This is a significant victory for families across the country, for parents, for children, for those who are suffering in silence and those who are suffering in public. This is a major breakthrough, a milestone moment, a watershed moment.
2: That's California's Attorney General Rob Bonta. And John, this settlement comes as Meta was facing a raft of other lawsuits.
3: Well, that's right. This is not the end of legal action for Meta. I should stress that these changes they've agreed to make are very much United States specific. They will not impact countries like Australia because the legal case is here in America. And Meta has also said that about 30% of the money in this settlement will only be released to states by Meta if TikTok and YouTube implement similar safety features. And Meta is still facing lawsuits from individuals and school districts across the United States. And so this has become a major legal minefield, as many parents, teachers and authorities are arguing that younger people, the mental health of younger people, has been damaged by what they say is the unfettered execution of these sites.
2: John Lyons in Washington. And another of Meta's products is under scrutiny today. There's growing support in Australia for an import

0: ban on smart glasses amid an influx of low-cost devices that are being used to film people without their consent. The Greens plan to launch a Senate bill when Parliament next sits to halt the import of wearable recording devices for at least 12 months until tougher privacy protections are passed into law. The ABC's national technology reporter Ange Lavoie-Pierre has this report.
1: On a crowded street, a self-described professional pickup artist walks up to women he's never met before and starts conversations.
2: Hey, excuse me. I had to come say hi. You're spectacular.
1: It's called Rizzing. It's huge on social media, and most of it comes from the US. But we're starting to see Australian copycats.
2: I love how you're so taken aback by it. It's like as if this is not happening to you all day.
1: The women in the videos don't know they're being filmed because Rizzing videos are made using smart glasses. And now there's a new generation of cheap devices flooding into the Australian market.
3: When you see potential harm coming at scale, you know, the first thing government should do is take protective measures to prevent that harm happening, and the Commonwealth controls the borders.
1: Green Senator David Shoebridge is proposing a 12-month import ban on smart glasses as a matter of urgency.
3: If these covert recordable devices become ubiquitous, sort of saturate our society, you're never free from them. Really, we're at this point now where we can make a decision about this.
1: While first-generation smart glasses cost upwards of $500, newer entrants to the market are available for well under $100 from a number of retailers in Australia. They look like ordinary glasses and allow the wearer to record images, video and audio, mostly surreptitiously. David Shoebridge says they're just the beginning.
3: Right now it's glasses. But in a month's time, it's almost certainly going to be earbuds. Maybe it'll be a lapel pin. Maybe it'll just be your T-shirt. I don't know. What we need is a prohibition on covert recordable devices because the industry's got a taste for this.
1: The idea of an import ban has found support elsewhere on the crossbench too, including with independent Senator David Pocock.
4: We're seeing wearable devices all over the place. I do think it's sensible to be pausing the imports of a number of these devices while the Parliament actually put some laws in place.
1: And independent MP Kate Chaney, although she would prefer to see stronger privacy laws.
5: An import pause is a temporary solution. We really need to make sure that we can regulate these devices in the long term.
1: Bills from the crossbench such as this one have a low rate of success, but the proposal puts pressure on the government to respond to the smart glasses issue. Tom Sulston from Digital Rights Watch was initially sceptical about the prospect of an import ban, but he changed his mind after hearing that Apple is expected to release camera-enabled wireless headphones as soon as September.
6: That, again, would be a huge scale point for the amount of covert cameras being used in public in Australia. And so it is definitely incumbent upon the government to do something.
1: Even the government acknowledges that Australia's privacy laws have fallen behind the times. In a statement, a spokesman for the Attorney General, Michelle Rowland, told the ABC the government is actively considering the smart glasses issue as part of its next round of long-awaited privacy reforms promised since September of 2023. Minister Rowland's spokesman didn't say whether the government was considering adopting a ban on imports.
0: Ange Lavoie-Pierre. Queensland will be allowed to go its own way, using coal or gas to power data centres, despite a push from the Prime Minister to mandate renewables. The federal government is expected to legislate new national standards for data centres early next year, but has conceded some ground amid backlash from the Sunshine State. Here's political reporter Jack Mackay.
7: Queensland Premier David Crisafulli is declaring victory after a standoff with the Prime Minister.
8: It's a good win, but a win for everyone and an acknowledgement on that point of difference.
7: That point of difference, the Premier says, is how Queensland's energy system works.
8: We do own our generation, our transmission, our distribution. That's a big point of difference, and by doing so, we're able to control that energy mix.
7: Queensland has emerged as the most vocal critic of the Albanese government's push to force developers to use renewables to power data centres. It wants to use a mix of electricity sources, including coal. And now it appears it's got what it wanted, with the Prime Minister making this concession after yesterday's National Cabinet meeting.
9: In Queensland, you have public ownership of power generation, transmission and distribution. So that if there is surplus, then that, of course, could be available.
7: It paves the way for Queensland and David Crisafulli to go their own way. But Anthony Albanese says he'll still forge ahead with plans for nationally consistent standards for the power-hungry data centres, with legislation to be introduced to Parliament early next year.
9: We want to make sure that in attracting investment, we don't have 8 different systems operating around the country.
7: South Australia's Labor Premier Peter Malinauskas denies Anthony Albanese was rolled in his push for a renewables mandate on data centres.
10: What we agreed upon is that renewables will principally be the form of energy that will power data centres in the future in Australia, acknowledging that there are different circumstances through the fact that in Queensland, for instance, they have state-owned generation.
7: Like Queensland, the Northern Territory also owns its own electricity generators, and its country Liberal government has welcomed the Prime Minister's concession, but there are still questions over how yesterday's agreement will work as data centres come online. The government is expected to have draft legislation on the issue ready by the end of the year.
0: Jack Mackay reporting. Australia's lung cancer screening program is being credited with saving hundreds of lives in just over a year of operation. Health experts say it's a great achievement, but there's scope for improvement. Emma Pollard reports. On a bookshelf in Susie Scott's living room sits a black and white photo of her beaming mother. She died of lung cancer when Ms. Scott was just 9.
11: It kind of made me a better person, as in like realising how precious life is.
0: Decades later, the 57-year-old was herself diagnosed with the same cancer. She grew up when smoking was everywhere and took it up in her teens.
12: I was already addicted to it by the time I found out how serious and what illness I could get from it. Really.
0: Last year, she heard a government radio ad about the National Lung Cancer Screening Program. She spoke with her GP, who referred her for a scan, which picked up a tumour in her right lung.
12: Very lucky, to be honest.
0: The Queenslander is one of almost 400 people diagnosed with lung cancer through the federal scheme since it began mid last year. Australians aged 50 to 70 can have a Medicare-funded low-dose CT scan if they meet a certain level of tobacco use, currently smoke or quit in the past 10 years, and have no lung cancer symptoms. Mark Brook is the CEO of Lung Foundation Australia.
13: This is the first national screening program introduced in Australia in over 20 years and the first in the digital age. We're really pleased with the uptake, but there is always room for improvement.
0: While more than 100,000 people have come forward for testing, almost 1 million Australians are eligible. Professor Fraser Brims, a respiratory physician with Curtin University in Perth, also considers the scheme a great success, but wants better integration of support to quit smoking and more lung cancer nurses.
14: The presence of a specialist nurse during that time improves the quality of life, it improves the timeliness and the efficiency of treatment and even the uptake of treatment as well.
0: Lung cancer kills around 9,000 Australians each year. Susie Scott's tumour was successfully removed last year. She's convinced the program saved her life.
12: So many people don't need to be dying from lung cancer. They need to go and get the screening.
0: Former lung cancer patient Susie Scott, ending that report by Emma Pollard. He played some of the most memorable villains of stage and screen. Actor Tim Curry has died at the age of 80. Stephanie Smale reports.
15: Why don't you stay for the night?
16: Night.
15: Or maybe a bite.
1: Tim Curry's mesmerising work in the Rocky Horror Picture Show was the start of an extraordinary career.
17: I'm just a sweet transvestite.
1: He played Dr. Frankenfurter on the stage, then in film, creating a cult following with fans gathering in costume for midnight screenings.
18: I'm going home.
19: It is parody, but it also, I play it and think it as a kind of grisly reality.
1: It's his most famous role, but he brushed off ideas that it limited his future work.
19: Sitting in a 17th century frock coat in a Broadway theatre with a lady from the New York Times, and she said, has Rocky Horror Show typecast you? And I said, will you look at what I'm wearing? What does it look like? I'm playing an 18th century genius. I don't think I could be further away.
1: Tim Curry.

0: Curry made it big in Hollywood too, often cast as the villain. He's loved by generations of TV and movie fans, delivering chilling performances in horrors like Pennywise the Clown in the 1990s adaptation of Stephen King's It.
1: Sorry. I'm not afraid of you.
0: And a funnier bad guy in films like Home Alone 2 and Annie.
2: Madam, there are hundreds of parasites out there, armed to the teeth. Do bundle up, it's awfully cold outside.
3: Is it street?
4: Is it street?
3: Annie is the key.
4: Yes, sir! Yes, sir!
0: Tim Curry earned 3 Tony nominations for his stage work for Amadeus, My Favourite Year, and his role as King Arthur in the Monty Python musical Spamalot. His work on the stage and screen has won him a huge fan base across the world.
5: You're very seductive. And you know, I thought if you were the devil, I would pay to go to hell. I really would.
6: The bad guys are always much better written than the good guys. And they're kind of irresistible to play because they're so much more fun. And the fact is that, you know, all of us would like to behave badly. All of us would like to have the kind of power that bad guys have. And I think, you know, it's important to show that it's fun.
7: Come up to the lab and see.
0: Theatre-goers lining up for tickets in New York are remembering Tim Curry's talent.
8: I think Tim Curry is just like a once-in-a-lifetime performer. 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
10: I grew up on Home Alone and the Rocky Horror Show. So yeah, very sad to hear.
11: Some of Tim Curry's many fans there, ending that report from Stephanie Smale. Briefly in finance, Wall Street has closed lower after drifting through a quiet day of trading. Oil is lower. The global benchmark Brent crude is trading at $87.44 US a barrel. The Australian dollar's higher. It's buying 71.7 US cents. That's AM. I'm Rachel Mealy. It's 8:30.
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16: Yes, I love Rocky Horror Picture Show. 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
18: Good morning, young Alice. I'm very well.
17: Bit of a Rocky Horror super fan.
16: Oh, mate.
19: Some things are outside of the AC government's control, but they have not done a good job with the things within their control. For instance, in round one of the Commonwealth Housing Fund, ACT government did not bid for a single dollar for a single public home, and the minister told us she did not realise that she was able to.
20: We had a meeting with the CEO of Australia Post, and they've made the decision to go ahead and get all that lead paint remediation work done and then to renovate the building and bring it up to a more modern post office internally. So we are very excited about that. It's a very significant building for Goulburn.
17: See, I don't think that many movies have that quality that you can watch over and over again and it doesn't really get old.
21: Yeah, very disappointing after what's been a super successful route for the last 3 years. And, you know, if we didn't have Trump's war and we didn't have the high fuel prices that's come out of Trump's war, you might remember the war was supposed to be over. Unfortunately, the result of higher fuel prices is Fiji Airways are really feeling it across their business.
22: I'm not sure what report they're reading because the only recommendation that could possibly be read as requiring some sort of more spending is the one that simply says you need to resource your treasury properly to maintain some control over the budget.
23: On Friday nights in town, they'd put the Rocky Horror Picture Show on.
17: Yes, weekly, right?
23: Weekly, yeah. It was a regular haunt for us strange student nurses.
14: Alice Matthews on ABC Radio Canberra.
17: Yeah, a lot of love for Tim Curry. On the text line, Jane from Watson says, I love Tim Curry as Long John Silver in the Muppets Treasure Island, says Jane. Many tributes in, of course, for Rocky Horror. And one of my favourites was his appearance in Home Alone 2 as the worker at the Plaza Hotel. Learning today he also encountered Donald Trump during that role, which I think even he has a cameo in that one. And plenty to say as well on the ACT fiscal position. I'll get to those texts in.

0: you see out on the roads, just let us know on 1300 681 666. Freya in Lynham was our, I can't remember what I said, maybe 21st texter. I was asking what airway has suspended its international flights in and out of Canberra. It was, of course, Fiji Airways from February next year. Freya in Lynham will go into the draw to get that double pass to the gospel, according to Paul, which we will draw tomorrow. Rob of Tuggy, you say, morning, Alice. Listening to the show this morning about the debt ACT is now in, what is the government's plan to get out of this mess they have placed us in? Definitely feel sorry for the young people as they now have to pay it off. Thanks for the program, says Rob of Tuggy. Their plan to get out of this mess, I will put that to the ACT Treasurer in just a moment, Rob of Tuggy. Helen, you say, hey, Alice, what the ACT government needs is Dave. In 1993, the movie Dave and his accountant friend Murray stayed up all night to find ways to balance the US budget because they wanted to find money to spend on a program to help children. It's really good. It's a really good look at what the governments actually spend money on and what's really important in life and society. Have a fab day, says Helen of Fisher. You say the ACT community wasn't given a choice on the tram system prior to the selection of which system. There was research done with the majority of papers and reviews recommending the rubber tyre electric LRV type system, with only one recommending the current fixed line model, says A. I will have to double check this. The Civic model's ideal for our organic shaped city and would have been rolled across the entire city with minimal change to our network for roughly the same cost as the 12 kilometre from Gungahlin to Civic. The current system only works in grid-shaped cities and was pushed by big developers, says A. The tram and its costings were not singled out in the report into the ACT's fiscal sustainability. Let's check in with the news now. Lily Nothling is upstairs. Good morning to you.
1: Good morning, Alice. Making headlines, officials in Nepal say 34 Australians are among the hundreds missing after a devastating landslide and flash flood in the Himalayan border region. Foreign Minister Penny Wong says the loss of life and destruction is devastating, with more than 150 people dead. Emergency services are at the scene of a serious crash in Canberra's north. The ESA says three cyclists have been hit by a car on Gungahlin Drive at Palmerston, with the extent of their injuries not yet known. Social media giant Meta has agreed to pay tens of billions of dollars in the United States to settle legal claims that Facebook and Instagram have harmed children. It's also agreed to add child safety measures to its platforms, but has maintained its denial of any wrongdoing. The ACT government has promised to strengthen regulations for the construction of future data centres in the Territory. Chief Minister Andrew Barr says the Territory will develop a framework to ensure that data centres can't be built in Canberra's residential neighbourhoods and must demonstrate best practice water efficiency. And in sport, the Matildas will return to the capital this November for a match against Colombia. The friendly at Canberra Stadium will be the opening of a two-game series against the South Americans, with the location for the second match not yet announced. Canberra's weather partly cloudy with light winds becoming northerly up to 20 kilometres an hour in the late afternoon, a top of 17 degrees, but right now it's 9 degrees at Dixon. More news coming up, Alice, at 9 o'clock.
0: Are you much of a Tim Curry fan, Lily?
1: I feel like every time I see these, you know, incredible and veteran actors passing away, it inspires me to go back and watch what they've created, because I am embarrassed to admit I've never actually watched Rocky Horror.
0: No, that's okay, because you'll watch it and then you'll watch it again and again and again and again and again. It's one of those movies. Did you ever watch Home Alone?
1: Yes, yeah. Home Alone, familiar with that. And did I hear that he voiced Nigel from The Wild Thornberrys?
0: You did, yes. Hello, Hoggy.
1: What a repertoire.
0: I'm going to really need to keep myself in check, because I keep going to do voices of Tim Curry and I keep embarrassing myself. So I need, who gave me a microphone? This is not right.
1: It's unfortunate you have many hours to kill on air.
0: Yes, and still a solid 22 minutes left, Lily, before I hand back to you. Thank you so much.
1: Thank you.
0: Lily Nothling in the newsroom. Yes, we do love Tim Curry. Susie saying, so sad to hear Tim Curry's passed. Love the Rocky Horror Picture Show. Maybe you could play Time Warp in his memory. I did play a snippet of that when introducing the wonderful producer.

0: voices of today, Kate and Grace, but I'm sure you'll hear it as the day goes on. 0467 922 666. More messages coming in on the ACT's fiscal sustainability. One listener says, deeply amusing to hear Ed Cox lay out yet another Liberal campaign against the light rail. Three election defeats in this issue and they still don't learn. To be fair, I did ask him about that and listeners were asking. The report didn't single it out and it was multi-partisan. And budget blowouts and inquiries seem to be the go. I'll just keep punching 60 hours a week and leave this town I love in pure frustration, says Stu. Alex, you say Andrew Barr tells other MLAs to stop calling for more infrastructure, yet his government approves projects where the business case show the benefits are worth less than the cost. Perhaps he should start to improve our fiscal sustainability by addressing his own government's infrastructure decisions and listening to repeated Auditor General concerns about infrastructure project decisions, says Alex. Kel, you say, gee, I'm impressed by the way our various governments have so quickly responded to the widespread, much-reported community petition, which has called for the development of hundreds of huge data centres all over the place, says Kel. Well, we'll be covering that, Kel, this half hour as well with your Chief Minister. The ACT does have a framework for data centres and we already have more than a dozen here, so you'll hear from Andrew Barr a little later on this half hour. And someone else saying they'd be interested to hear Shane Rattenbury's position on this report, who was on the expenditure review, reads this text during the Greens coalition with Labor. So, yes, the Greens must take some responsibility for our fiscal position. Sadly, I can't see a way out of debt except for sucking more money out of ratepayers, which the report was careful to say that's not what it's recommending and would tread very carefully. And on the bail amendment bill, the report for that has been tabled as well. There's already a government support program in place for accused offenders. It's called Remand and it's provided by the government and it is appropriate. Where is the support for the victims that need protection from the offenders? Asks this listener.
1: On 666 ABC Canberra, you're listening to Breakfast with Alice Matthews, filling in for Ross Solly.
0: In a very busy week, but in some wonderful news, the Matildas are returning to Canberra in November to take on Columbia at Canberra Stadium. The assistant coach is Em Husband. Em, a very good morning to you. Thank you so much for being here.
2: Thank you for having me on, Alice.
0: How did all of this come about?
2: Yeah, obviously we're in the preparation phase for the World Cup in 2027 in Brazil. So I think our main aim at this point is to make sure that we play as many different styles of football against as many different styles of football as we possibly can. And, you know, we travel to Africa, played against Malawi and Kenya. We're going to Germany in a few weeks' time. And, yeah, this gives us a really good opportunity to play now against Colombia as well and sort of tick off another opposition.
0: How have we gone against them in the past?
2: I think we've only played them once previously in the She Believes Cup in the US, I think last year or the year before. We unfortunately lost 2-1. It was a close game. It'll be a tough test. They are a physical team. They've got they play with a high tempo, so it's you know, I think it'll be a high energy game, despite them only being friendlies, you know, like I think they'll both be two really, really good and tough games against them.
0: Yeah, what's it going to mean for their prep to be going up against a team like Colombia?
2: I think again, it's just that you know, the South American flair that they'll bring. You know, they're technically, you know, a really, really good team, but just that physical aspect that I think, you know, we find a little bit harder to play against. And again, yeah, just making sure that we come across and play against different styles and different types of teams. But to be honest with you, we haven't looked too far ahead at the moment. Our full concentration is against the game in Germany in a few weeks' time.
0: And Em, you're here in Canberra. Was it you that said, hey, let's go back to the nation's capital?
2: Yeah, like I was actually, I was fortunate enough to be on the staff the last time that we played in Canberra against Argentina last year in June. And, you know, like the Canberrans get behind us so well. You know, we sold out GIO against Argentina and the atmosphere was phenomenal. So, yeah, it's always great to play in Canberra, you know, that the fans will always come out and that we're backed so well here.
0: Yeah, it was record crowds for the Matildas when they were here. I think it was in July and playing

0: Argentina. Are you going to pull the same crowd this time, do you think?
1: Yeah, I absolutely hope so. Like I said, you know, like I see the crowds come out for Canberra United in the A-League Women's every week. So I've got no doubt at all that they'll be out there supporting us as well.
0: For those listening that are equally excited to hear this news, remind us, when exactly is the game? What time is kickoff?
1: That's actually a really good question. Like I said, at the moment, we're fully focused
0: You've
1: on
0: still
1: Germany.
0: Got your head in the
1: still
0: Germany.
1: Got my head in the Germany game. Like I said, November.
0: We do have
1: so
0: a bit of time.
1: At the moment, we've got a fair bit of time.
0: We've got a bit of time. Here we go. November the 28th. There we go. Canberra Stadium. M Husband, this is great news. Thank you so much for your time.
1: No, thank you for having me on.
0: Cheers. M Husband there, the assistant coach of the Matildas, who are returning to Canberra this November the 28th at Geo Stadium. 7:35 p.m. is the kickoff, and it'll be the second time they've gone up against Colombia, giving them plenty of prep. This is 666 ABC Canberra. Alice Matthews with you.
2: One of Australia's most recognisable broadcasters is facing the biggest battle of his life. Alan Jones has pleaded not guilty to multiple historical sexual assault charges, and now the case is before the courts.
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2: As witnesses step into the box and the evidence unfolds, the Case Of podcast will be your eyes and ears inside the courtroom. 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
0: Still plenty of thoughts coming through on 0467 922 666 regarding the ACT's physical sustainability. Now, this is because the final report into the inquiry into the ACT's physical sustainability was tabled yesterday. You're probably thinking, wasn't Saul Eslake's report earlier this year the same thing? That was part of this inquiry. The committee's report yesterday deemed the ACT's financial position unsustainable. The ACT treasurer is Chris Steele. Good morning to you, Chris Steele. It doesn't look too good for the ACT government, does it?
4: Good morning. Well, firstly, it's incredibly exciting to see the Matildas coming back to Canberra. As the new sports minister, we're really proud to support them coming back to
0: ACT. How did you wrangle that?
4: Well, it's an investment that is important to support participation in the game here in Canberra, but also supports our local economy. So we're hoping to pack out the stands and bring the energy once again. We did sell out the GIO Stadium for the last match when they faced Argentina, and with a class side in Colombia, we hope that the team can gain great experience in the national capital as they head to the World Cup in Brazil next year.
0: Will the stadium get a spruce up before November then, in honour of them returning?
4: Well, it will have an incredible pitch. There's a huge amount of groundwork that will be happening to make sure it's ready for summer. And, of course, it's part of a massive summer of sport in the ACT as well, which includes basketball, which includes skateboarding with the Belco Jam, and, of course, the work.
0: Oh, yes, I did see a video of you, Chris Steele, on the bowl. Was that a body double or was that you?
4: That was a body double. Has been done before, I think, by actor Owen Wilson. But a lot of people mistake me for having some skills in relation to skateboarding.
0: Oh, there we go. I'm glad that we cleared that up. Now, let's get to why we're really chatting today, Chris Steele, and that is because of this report looking into the ACT's physical sustainability. I know that you say the report doesn't actually put out there any specific saving measures and asks to spend more, but surely better tracking, going through diagnostics, are the ways that will lead to savings, aren't they?
4: Well, this is a report that is long on diagnosis and has no treatment plan. We said...
0: How do you treat something when you don't have the diagnosis?
4: Well, we said that when this report was commissioned and the inquiry, that there are no silver bullets when it comes to addressing the underlying factors that every state and territory faces, with limited revenue sources and high expectations and demand for government services. The report identifies no specific saving measures, but instead calls on the government to spend even more.
0: But again, how can you get to the treatment phase if you don't have the diagnostic? What the report outlines is proper diagnosis, if we're going with this analogy. So surely that is the first step to treatment, which is the savings.
4: Well, we transparently publish the ACT's finances every year in the budget and budget review. It clearly shows the state of the ACT's finances, and it also shows the strategy that we've set out to put the budget on a more sustainable path. And

0: We've updated that fiscal strategy with new fiscal targets, and we've taken a measured and balanced approach to returning the budget to balance and surplus, and we're showing real results. And we saw that in the estimated outcome for the last financial year, which shows that we've actually achieved a cash operating surplus 2 years ahead of target and 1 year ahead of the forecast in the budget. So our fiscal strategy is working. But do you think there could be
1: other strategies developed as well? For example, one of the other recommendations was a better strategy around getting and applying for Commonwealth funding, which clearly we have missed out on in some areas. Is it a good idea to develop a better strategy around that?
0: Well, that's existing government policy. We advocate incredibly strongly on a regular basis to the Commonwealth for additional funding for the ACT and apply for the grant programs that are available. But this report offers no real solutions. And in fact, what we've seen in the report is the Canberra Liberals ruling out recommendations put forward by Sol Eslake in his independent review of the ACT's finances on the revenue side of the budget. And I think, and what I hope comes out of this report, even though it hasn't offered, you know, any real solutions to the challenges faced by the ACT budget, is that we can just end the farcical game and that is proffered by the Canberra Liberals and unfortunately by other members of the Assembly as well, that you can somehow spend more and tax less and have a sustainable budget. That just isn't possible. It's magic putting economics, and every single Assembly sitting that goes by, we see yet more calls on the government for more spending and a lot of concern about the state of the budget at the same time. Well, the two just simply don't match.
1: We can argue over whether or not it puts forward savings, but it definitely puts forward and offers solutions in terms of raising revenue. Will you consider raising more revenue from the gambling tax?
0: So that's the one area where they've suggested that we could have a look at opportunities for gambling taxes.
1: And that was off the back
0: of Sol Eslake's recommendation in his report. Mm-hmm. But what Sol Eslake probably didn't realise is that our clubs, where we have gaming machines, have to provide a community contribution around 8%. And so that wasn't necessarily taken into account by Sol Eslake. So we'll have a look at that area.
1: But Joe Clay is saying that the ACT is below the national average when it comes to gambling tax. And Joe would know the ACT situation.
0: Sure, but that may not have taken into account the fact that we have community contributions from our club sector into a range of different organisations, including sporting organisations. So that is not a solution for fixing the ACT's finances. It's clear that...
1: But you will consider it?
0: There are no silver bullet solutions, but we will consider everything. And I think this is part of our strategy, which is a measured and balanced approach, is that we'll continue to look on the expenditure side of the budget to make sure that we are reducing, constraining the growth of the public service, whilst on the revenue side, making sensible decisions to increase revenue where we can, recognising the pressure that's households and businesses are under at the moment. And that's in stark contrast to what the Liberal Party has essentially said, is that they'd rule out revenue changes, but what they really want to see is deep cuts to the public service and stopping programs and services to the Canberra community. We don't think that meets community expectations, and it's just not politically feasible either.
1: That's an interesting take on that. Just one question from the text line to put it to you before heading to our Chief Minister, Andrew Barr. This listener says, for almost a decade, the Chief Minister and Treasurer have repeatedly dismissed concerns raised by former Labor Chief Minister John Stanhope about the government's budget management and long-term financial position. Given the latest report, should the government have paid more attention to Mr. Stanhope's warnings?
0: Well, the report doesn't provide any solutions whatsoever to the budget's finances.
1: That wasn't the question. Sorry.
0: We'll continue to make balanced and measured decisions about the budget whilst investing back into Canberra and renewing the infrastructure that is coming to end of life in our city. That is critical now, and it's different to John Stanhope's time when he was in government. A lot of those assets are coming to end of life, and we do need to make that investment. But we need to make sure it's done in a sustainable way. Now, we don't have a majority government like John Stanhope had when he was the Chief Minister. And so we have to make measured decisions that are politically feasible and that meet community expectations. And we're doing that.
1: Chris Steele, thanks a lot for your time.

0: I appreciate it.
1: Thank you.
0: Chris Steele there, the ACT Treasurer and Sports Minister, who, as it turns out, cannot skateboard. It was a body double. This is 666 ABC Canberra. You're listening to Breakfast with me, Alice Matthews, jumping in for Ross Sully this week. On the text line, are the Matildas going to save all of the ACT's financial woes? Listening to your interview reminds me of the best of Clark and Dore. Not even they could imagine the disconnect from reality, thinks Kent. 0467 922 666. The public and various groups may have high expectations, but it's the government's job to say no if it's going to blow out the budget, surely. This is why we put them into power. Let's go to your Chief Minister, Andrew Barr, now. Chief Minister, good afternoon. Good morning to you.
2: Good morning.
0: I'm still caught in my own habits. Before we get on to data centres, do you accept the findings of this report into the ACT's fiscal sustainability, that it's not sustainable at the moment?
2: Well, look, I think the ACT, like all the states and territories with the exception of Western Australia, are dealing with a range of challenging circumstances, growing community needs, the need to invest in long-term infrastructure, and also to fund a range of programs that are now coming our way as a result of changes at the federal level. So these are challenges that are not unique to the ACT. Some of the discussion seems to suggest that somehow everyone else is doing fine and that there's
0: I don't think
2: here.
0: They do, but surely it's still, you know, we can't take satisfaction from it either way.
2: Well, it's a challenge in the Australian Federation. Our single biggest revenue source, the goods and services tax, has been skewed in a way that favours one state over the other seven states and territories, and that's, a live and ongoing debate. We have significant infrastructure needs from a growing population, and we are about to have to take on further responsibilities in relation to picking up elements of the NDIS, for example, mm-hmm. That are now being handed back to the states and territories. This is something every state and territory is facing. The ACT has the same challenges. We have been through a period of very significant infrastructure investment. And so, as I said, during that time, post-COVID, and we said in the last budget, the biggest era of infrastructure is now behind us. The next 10 to 20 years will not be as big a period of infrastructure as the last 15.
0: Well, we'll keep following for the next decade, I'm sure. Now, Chief Minister, we've been hearing this week the Prime Minister wants data centres to be run by renewables. News Today's Queensland will be allowed to use coal and gas. I know that you've got a data centre framework. We've already got about a dozen here. The ACT is 100% renewable. If more data centres come, is it going to change that at all?
2: No, and that's part of the outcome of yesterday's National Cabinet meeting and what was always our policy intent, that any future large energy users in the ACT would be required to bring a renewable energy supply to accompany their proposal.
0: Will this framework limit water usage from data centres? I know that we already have some that recycle it, but will others, other types be allowed, and will there be a limit?
2: No. So the situation we have in the ACT is that the operators here are world leading in their almost zero water use technologies. So the technologies that they've developed are ones that are now being exported globally, which is, a great thing for the world. But those high standards will be maintained in the ACT.
0: This is 666 ABC Canberra. Your Chief Minister, Andrew Barr, is with you talking data centres, but also ACT fiscal sustainability. How can data centres help build renewable energy, Chief Minister?
2: So any large energy user would be required to procure their energy from a renewable source. And this is exactly the model that the ACT has used for the last 20 years to procure our own renewable energy. So big energy user needs, say, 30 to 100 megawatts of additional power. They need to contract that from a renewable energy source within the national energy market.
0: And finally, where will these centres be built?
2: Well, they can only be built in areas that are zoned for them in the ACT. So that's why we don't have data centres, for example, in suburban areas. They're not intended for suburban areas, nor for parks, nature reserves, or other environmentally protected land. They largely operate within industrial areas. So I think a story once was that Fishwick was fireworks and porn. It is now increasingly
0: data centres.
2: Yes.
0: Chief Minister, appreciate your time this morning. Thank you.
2: Thank you.
0: Andrew Barr, the ACT Chief Minister here on ABC Canberra. Matt, you say, what do the ACT data centres use instead of water? They use water but recycle it in a way. Some of them were designed during the drought here. On the text line, Gav, you say, what a job it is to be a politician here. Neither of these two guys is even vaguely attempting to answer the questions. I'd love a job where I can just make up an answer, divert the question and walk away unscathed. Well, yeah, Gav, doing my best. They don't have a majority government because they've been mismanaging the economy for decades, says another listener. The complete focus on building apartments with billion-dollar light rail as taxpayer-funded freebies for the developer is driving us into the ground. Now, unfortunately, we've had an update on the accident in Palmerston on Gungahlin Drive. Police have confirmed that one person is dead and two are in a critical condition. This came after a really serious collision between a car and three cyclists on Gungahlin Drive, just south of the intersection with Kosciuszko Avenue. It's closed in both directions. Please use an alternative route. And sadly, police have confirmed that one person has died and two are in a critical condition. This is 666 ABC Canberra. Wrapping up brekkie for another day. I'll be back with you tomorrow, Monday and Tuesday. And a huge thanks to Grace, to Lily and to Kate.
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6: ABC News, good morning. I'm Lily Knopling. Police say one person has died and two people are in a critical condition after a crash in Canberra's north. Emergency services say a car hit multiple cyclists on Gungahlin Drive at Palmerston around 6:30 this morning. The road is closed in both directions from Wells Station Drive to the Valley Avenue. Drivers are being urged to avoid the area. The Prime Minister is extending his deepest sympathies to people impacted by deadly flooding in Nepal, Tibet and China. Political reporter Lexi Junawick has the details.
7: Officials in Nepal say 34 Australians are among the hundreds missing after a devastating landslide and flash flood in the Himalayan border region. Anthony Albanese says the Department of Foreign Affairs and Trade is aware of a number of Australians in the area and Australian officials are urgently working to confirm their welfare. Mr Albanese says DFAT stands ready to provide consular assistance and is liaising with local authorities as well as tour operators. Foreign Affairs Minister Penny Wong has described the loss of life and destruction as devastating.
6: Ma Gambiri is a pilgrim coordinator who had dozens of foreign tourists out in the region, including Australians. She's told Indian outlet NDTV that they haven't been able to contact any of them.
8: They were to exit Tibet and go back to Kathmandu. They were at the immigration centre on the Chinese side and looks like within 10 minutes this flood struck them. There were 77 of our people on this side and three of our volunteers on the Nepal side and we have not been able to reach any one of them.
6: The ACT government has promised to strengthen regulations for the construction of future data centres in the territory. Lish Fayer has more.
9: Chief Minister Andrew Barr says the Territory will develop a framework to ensure that data centres can't be built in Canberra's residential neighbourhoods and are restricted to designated commercial, industrial and certain non-urban zones. He says the framework will build on national standards agreed to yesterday by National Cabinet. It will also require any future centre in the ACT to demonstrate best practice water efficiency. The Territory Government aims to release its draft data centre framework in early 2027.
6: The Canberra airport boss says he's disappointed by Fiji Airways' decision to suspend flights from the capital. The Canberra to Nadi route will stop running from the 5th of February next year. The airport says services scheduled before then won't be disrupted. Chief Executive Stephen Byron says it's been a successful route over the past 3 years.
10: If we didn't have Trump's war and we didn't have the high fuel prices that's come out of Trump's war, you might remember the war was supposed to be over Unfortunately, the result of higher fuel prices is Fiji Airways are really feeling it across their business.
6: There's growing support for an import ban on so-called

0: smart glasses amid an influx of low-cost devices that are being used to film Australians without their consent. The Greens plan to launch a bill when Parliament next sits to halt the import of wearable recording devices for at least 12 months until tougher privacy protections are passed into law. Other crossbenchers, including Independent Senator for the ACT David Pocock and Independent MP Kate Chaney, have also voiced support for the idea. Senator David Shoebridge says Australia has only a brief window of time before the market is flooded.
1: If these covert recordable devices become ubiquitous, sort of saturate our society, you're never free from them. Really, we're at this point now where we can make a decision about this.
0: A spokesman for the Attorney General, Michelle Rowland, says the government is actively considering the smart glasses issue as part of upcoming privacy reforms. To sport now, and in the NRL, Canberra Raiders coach Darren Borthwick has praised the Gold Coast Titans' performance this season ahead of the side's clash on Saturday. The Titans have lost just one game this season and currently sit second on the ladder behind the undefeated Sydney Roosters. Borthwick says the game will be a good test for his team.
2: Got some really good players there, a lot of experience as well with Georgia Hale and those strike players in Jamie Chapman. Yeah, they've got strike everywhere and yeah, I'm not surprised. They've been in and around it for the last few years, so to see where they're sitting on the ladder is no surprise.
0: Canberra's weather, a partly cloudy day heading for a top of 17 degrees, light winds becoming northerly up to 20 kilometres an hour in the late afternoon, then becoming light in the evening. Right now it's 9 degrees at the airport and 10 degrees at Dixon. ABC News.
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6: Good morning. Welcome if you're just joining us here on the ABC. Thanks for your company this morning. You should know there's been a serious collision. One person has died and two people are in a critical condition after this collision between a car and multiple cyclists on Gungahlin Drive this morning. The site of the crash is just south of the intersection with Kosciuszko Avenue. The road there is closed in both directions. Our reporter, Lish Feyer, is at the scene and we'll be crossing to her in just a moment. Also coming your way shortly, Chief Minister Andrew Barr says there is no need to pause the development of new data centres here in the ACT because standards in the capital will likely meet or exceed national rules. You're going to be hearing from the CEO of CDC Data Centres, which started here in Canberra in 2007. I can't believe it goes back that far. And they own the majority of data centres in Canberra. Greg Borer will be chatting to us in a few moments' time. After 9:30 this morning, some of you let me know yesterday that you are going to be attending the Dolly Parton Festival in Narromine in October. You're going to hear from one of the organisers after 9:30. And after losing Dolly yesterday, the news this morning that actor Tim Curry has also died. Also aged 80.
7: I'm not much of a man by the light of day, but by night I'm one.
6: Incredibly sad. To me, he will always be Nigel Thornberry.
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6: One of my favourite shows as a kid, but he's being remembered by many this morning. Tributes flooding in. 0467 922 666. What is your favourite Tim Curry role?
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10: 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But with the two teams still stacked with talent, two proud clubs playing for pride, their clash tonight promises to be a beauty. 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
6: It's 7 minutes past 9 and our reporter Lish Feyer is at Gungahlin Drive this morning where a crash earlier led to the death of one person. Two people are in a critical condition. Hi, Lish.

0: Good morning, Saskia. Yeah, a very serious collision this morning on the northbound lane between Kosciuszko Avenue and Well Station Drive. Police are saying that the multiple cyclists were involved. One has been confirmed dead at the scene, and they're saying that two other cyclists have been taken to hospital, one in a critical condition. They don't know the ages, genders yet because next of kin are still to be notified. The collision team are here on the scene at the moment. They say the road will be closed probably for several more hours yet.
1: Do we know anything about the condition of the driver?
0: The condition of the driver is not known. Police media will give a stand-up press conference later today about that, but no, we don't know the condition of the driver.
1: And at this stage, have police told you the cause of the crash?
0: No, they have very few details. As I said, the collision team are on the scene. The cyclists, there is a bike path close to the road here, Saskia, that goes sort of over the hill. It looks like the cyclists were on the road, but again, police haven't confirmed any of that.
1: Have police said when they'll be giving more information to the public, Lish?
0: Later today, they said they expect the road to be closed for several more hours. They say for at least 3 hours. It's closed in both directions. So if people are travelling this direction, it's closed from Valley Avenue and Kosciuszko Avenue all the way through to Well Station Road in both directions.
1: Thank you so much, Lish. I really appreciate you being there and providing us with an update.
0: Yeah, thanks, Saskia.
1: Lish Vaya, a reporter from the ABC newsroom. Incredibly sad news this morning. One person has died, two in a critical condition, a serious collision involving a car and three cyclists on Gungahlin Drive. You cannot access the road there between Kosciuszko Avenue and Well Station Drive. So please take an alternate route. Please also allow for a little bit of extra time, and our thoughts go out to everyone who is involved. We will bring you more information as we have it. It's 10 minutes past nine. Also, just to let you know, yesterday, all of the ACT government sports grounds were closed. Today, they've reopened. They were closed due to wet weather yesterday. They've reopened. So if you do have training today, you'll be able to access your ACT government sports ground. 0467, I've just forgotten our text line. 0467 922 666 is our text number if you need to get in touch with us this morning about anything to do with the roads or any of the stories that you hear us talking about here on 666.
2: Are there any winners in the cost of living crisis? Has gambling become our national sport? How much more can our farmers survive? What's causing the algal bloom? Can we afford the energy transition?
3: Questions, they've never been more important. So the one thing we'll never question is our duty to keep asking. ABC News, keep asking.
1: The ACT government has promised to strengthen regulations for the construction of future data centres in the territory. This week, the Prime Minister, Anthony Albanese, has backed down on demands that data centres must be powered by renewable energy. CDC data centres were founded in Canberra in 2007 by Greg Borer. They have campuses in Hume, Fishwick and Beard in Jerrabombra. Greg joins us on the line now. Good morning and welcome to you.
4: Yeah, good morning. Nice to be here.
1: A lot of praise actually from the Chief Minister, Andrew Barr, this morning about the way that data centres operate here in Canberra. He said there's no need to actually pause development in Canberra because our standards will likely meet or exceed proposed national rules. Now, we have seen the Prime Minister walk back on an earlier commitment to 100% renewable powered data centres. How are your data centres powered?
4: And today we are powered by 100% renewable energy, and that's all. It's all audited and certified with under the new sort of reporting legislation that's existed since June 2026. We're already sort of living and breathing what is world's best practice.
1: Will you be able to continue to be 100% renewable powered into the future?
4: Absolutely. It's actually a It's actually a competitive advantage to do that because the end customers, governments, enterprise, cloud computing organisations and emerging AI companies, they all want to do the right thing and we're all sort of conscious of that social licence to operate. And so we're very, very lucky. We've been doing the right thing for a long period of time and I feel that the industry is just starting to awaken to the need to catch up.
1: Data centres around the world are controversial, largely because of the amount of water that they use. You at CDC have a closed loop cooling technology that minimises your water use. Can you explain how this works and why it means that you don't have to draw from local supplies?
4: Yeah, historically and even today, the vast majority of data centres use cooling towers, so large-scale evaporative cooling, and they spew millions of litres of clean drinking water into the air each day to cool the computing infrastructure. What we did when I founded the business in 2007, noting that that was it at the end of the millennium drought, and I was sort of thinking, well, we can't have this because I don't want to compete with the community for water to cool computers. Mm. So we came up with a proprietary design, which means that we have free air-capable air-cooled chillers on the roof that don't use any water. And we combine that with large-scale storage tanks that we run the warm water through, which extracts a lot of heat from those. But it's just a closed system that goes around and around and around. The water in that system is the most efficient way of moving heat, and we only fill that system once, and we never have to worry about it again.
1: So you never have had to draw from the drinking supply, the water supply here in Canberra?
4: We make coffee and we flush toilets just like everybody else.
1: Not to cool the computers.
4: But not to cool the computers.
1: Why isn't everyone doing this? I mean, in America, this is hugely controversial and elsewhere in the world, not just America. Why can't everyone use this sort of technology?
4: They certainly could. You know, we're very lucky because we started at a very small scale. You know, our first portion of our first data center was only 1 megawatt, and so we sort of had a very small proof of concept to be able to build upon. And now, obviously, now we're building 150 megawatt buildings that use the same sort of technology because we've had continuous improvement for 20 years. Other people haven't made that investment, so it'd be quite a a risk to change their operating methodologies and architectures at this point, and so they're not prepared to sort of take that risk. But also it requires, to be successful, it requires a real end-to-end the sort of architecture from which starts how the servers are deployed, how they're sort of segregated, and how you capture all of the air around the server all the way through to the actual cooling infrastructure at the back end. And I don't think a lot of organisations go to that much care and attention to detail.
1: Is it expensive to set up?
4: No, it's no more expensive than the sort of traditional evaporative cooling models that people use. It's just a little bit, I would say you have to be less disciplined to get energy efficiency, but we can be working very closely with our customers, being really, really disciplined with the way they deploy their equipment, and that's one of their contractual obligations to be a customer of CDC. And that discipline in the way that they operate their deployments, both on day one and into the future, is really crucial to getting the energy efficiency without using water. Because historically, if you didn't use water for cooling, you have to use a lot more energy. Mm. And we've sort of cracked the nut where you can you have your cake and eat it too, in that you can have the same level of energy efficiency for your facility without using water.
1: My guest is Greg Borer, the founder and CEO of CDC Data Centres. There are about 15 data centres in Canberra. Am I right, Greg, in saying that CDC operates 8 of those?
4: 9 of those.
1: 9. Okay, and you're currently fitting out your facility in Beard. That one's not fully operational yet, is it?
4: It's about half operational, and we're sort of progressively moving through as customers come on board and their equipment turns up. And we've got room for expansion at Beard as well. And it's a great location.
1: Are you looking to expand into any other locations? I mentioned Fyshwick, Beard and Hume, where you already are set up. Is there anywhere else in the ACT that you've got your sights set on?
4: Yeah, we've actually got large land holdings, like significant land holdings in Hume. So there's plenty of room for growth there. Also in Beard, and we keep our eye on other industrial parcels of land that come up from time to time that are located proximate to existing grid connections, utility grid connections, and also telecommunications infrastructure.
1: Important to mention for the listener that none of these data centres will be set up in residential areas, because that's not allowed in the ACT, and a lot of people would have concerns about one of these being right in their backyard, I think.
4: Yeah, definitely. I think one of the challenges is that, like any large scale industrial construction program, they can be quite, quite disruptive to neighbourhoods and sort of adjoining properties during the construction phase. But once operational, most people wouldn't even sort of know that a data centre exists in their sort of industrial backyard, so to speak. But certainly, you wouldn't want one of these anywhere near sort of houses. Not because they're loud, not because they're noisy, not because they're dirty. None of those reasons. There is just a large volume of traffic coming and going, people coming to work, deliveries, those types of things, and that's the major sort of disruption that we would anticipate if they were in a residential area.
1: I think it interests me that the Prime Minister walked back on, calls for data centres to be 100% powered by renewable energy this week. The pushback came from some of our friends in northern jurisdictions, Queensland, the Northern Territory. Have you been speaking to any of your counterparts there about how they could make their data centres renewable?
4: I think it's a really sort of complex question once you get, deep into energy generation and transmission. There's a trade-off between where data centres located and the cost of the transmission and the utility upgrades that are required to connect renewable infrastructure to, physical locations like data centre locations. And a lot of people don't necessarily have the appetite to do that. They want the shortest way home, and the shortest way home is not always the hardest route, which can be at times renewable. There's also a massive disconnect, between the time it takes to build, new data centres and the time it takes to build new renewable generation. You can build currently. You can build quite easily solar. Solar farms and whatnot relatively quickly, but that's probably 6 years. But wind, for example, the average wind farm takes at least 12 years to build. And so if the nation waits 12 years, you're probably going to be behind the eight ball when it comes to this important digital infrastructure.
1: This text just through on 0467 922 666. It says, just so listeners aren't confused by the claim, the 100% renewable energy claim means the data centre and the ACT has contracted renewable generation equivalent to the amount of electricity consumed. The data centres and the ACT are not physically powered by 100% renewable energy. For clarity's sake, Greg, can you confirm that what that texter has said is true?
4: Yeah, and that's the world we live in. That's Australia. More than 90% of the electrons that we consume, they're green electrons, and we, like many people, because there's no such thing as 365 day, 24/7 renewable energy. You need firming of some degree, and that firming often comes from gas and other fossil fuels, and we use certificates just like everybody else to have the offsets so that we can have that 100% net carbon zero energy. But the electrons themselves, they're purchased, and they might be generated somewhere in New South Wales. Can I guarantee that green electron is the same green electron that goes into our facilities? No, because we all in the ACT import green energy from wherever it's generated in the national energy market, and that's the beauty of Australia. We have a national energy market, unlike a lot of other countries which are quite fragmented in their energy systems.
1: Thank you for clarifying, and thanks for your time this morning.
4: No problem. Thanks for having me.
1: That is Greg Borah there, who is the CEO and the founder of CDC Data Centres, which started here in Canberra in 2007.
5: Drive.
2: Can you hear that? The echoes of humanity. The National Capital Orchestra has teamed up with Vinnie's for a special charity concert called Echoes of Humanity. It's being held at Llewellyn Hall on the 12th of September, and we

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2: 23 minutes past nine. Remembering Tim Curry today. Yesterday, Dolly Parton. Today, Tim Curry. To me, he'll always be...
3: That was smashing.
2: Nigel Thornberry from the Thornberrys. He was like an explorer, a nature explorer, and he and his family just went on fabulous adventures. Susie says, my favourite Tim Curry role is Dr. Frankenfurter in Rocky Horror. Classic. I've seen the original movie and the stage show, says Susie. Jody from Tuggs says, Tim Curry as Wadsworth was a tour de force in the 1985 film Clue. So funny, so manic, a fabulous performance. I loved him as well in Home Alone 2. Yes, I know him from that as well. I think that was the first role I saw him in. He had great comedy chops, Vale Tim, says Jody from Tuggs. Thanks, Jody, for your message. Now, you might have been listening to the Brekkie show and heard from Tamus Werner-Gibbings. In the ACT, 45% of the adult prison population is on remand, so held in custody while waiting for trial or sentencing because they've been denied bail. For children in a prison here in the ACT, that's 76%. On remand. Yesterday, the Standing Committee on Legal Affairs tabled their report into the government's bail amendment bill, making a series of recommendations. To talk to us about some of them is Dr. John Borsig, who is the CEO of Legal Aid ACT. Good morning and welcome to you.
4: Good morning.
2: There is a recommendation that the government explore maximum pre-trial time limits. How long are accused people waiting on remand to have their case heard in court here in the ACT?
4: Well, in the magistrates' court, I think we've moved from 6 to 12 months on remand to 12 to 18 months. In the Supreme Court, we've moved from 12 to 18 months to around 2 to 2.5 years.
2: Wow, that's a long amount of time for someone who hasn't actually been convicted. Well, what do you think the maximum amount of time someone should have to wait should be?
4: Oh, well, you know, in an ideal world, it would be 6 months for any of that. I mean, justice for both victims and alleged perpetrators, it needs to be as quick as possible.
2: Do you think it's feasible to implement a maximum pre-trial time limit given how much it's blown out?
4: It is, and the government, well, I'm sure will be looking at various ways in which to streamline these processes, and that's something that I expect will come out of all these discussions. But yes, it's about two things. Of course, investment in the system and the players of that system, but it's also about looking at technology and overall improving our administration of the justice system.
2: Which is a big job, and that's not going to happen overnight either, Dr. John Borsig. And I know we've talked a lot about the pressures on the whole system, your team at Legal Aid included. One of the recommendations is that the ACT Magistrates Court sit permanently on Sundays for the purpose of hearing bail applications. Do you at Legal Aid have the staff available to work every Sunday?
4: Well, yes, I think we're moving into the reality that Canberra is a city, and in all major cities you're having courts sit 7 days a week. There are some very good reasons to do it in relation to people being held in custody without bail up to 48 hours, and you improve that by sitting on Sundays. And indeed, we did have a trial of it about a year or so ago. It is expensive.
2: Mm.
4: That's at the rub of it. Yes, it would ease the burden of Monday mornings, which can be very chock-a-block, 15, 20-plus people trying to get bail. So there's some good policy reasons for doing it, but it would take quite an investment by government to do so.
2: How much do you think it would cost?
4: Oh, it actually has been costed, and if you look at all the players, I know for us it's significant. It's for staff, it's penalty rates. So if you've got one or two lawyers there, you're going to be paying, you know, $1,000 a day, really, for all of that.
2: Mm.
4: And we're just one player. You've got DPP, court staff, and judges and magistrates, I should say.
2: In New South Wales, I know some legal aid lawyers do this work on Sundays remotely for a jurisdiction that's still within the state of New South Wales, but not necessarily the one

0: that they live and work in.
1: Yes.
0: Can we do that in ACT, or do we have to use only ACT lawyers?
1: No, we can work with lawyers who are eligible to do work in the ACT, and that might include agents. We do use a lot in the federal sphere. We do a lot of this kind of work remotely. You might have in a family court, Matt, you might have the judge in Brisbane, one client in Sydney and another in Canberra. So that happens now in that federal sphere.
0: Mm.
1: Could it be organised? There are, you'd have to look at commissions, and it would be complicated in relation to judicial officers, but certainly lawyers could be could appear remotely, and indeed during COVID we showed that it can happen.
0: Mm. And then who pays those lawyers' penalty rates? That still comes out of the ACT budget?
1: It does.
0: Yeah, yeah. Okay, so that doesn't solve the costing problem there. 48 hours is the legally permissible time period of detention without a bail hearing. Is that, yes, adhered to in the ACT, given the pressures on the system?
1: From time to time, it's been very stretched. But you're talking about an hour. Say someone's arrested, you know, on Saturday, and by the time, and they miss the Saturday bail court, which we do every Saturday, we're doing those bail courts. Say they miss that, then sometimes by the time they actually get to court, it might be above 48 hours on Monday.
0: Sarah on the text line says, my son has been waiting 2 years on remand now. A lot of that is because the judge or the barrister has been away. Thank you, Sarah. It sounds like your experience is unfortunately a little bit too common. Another one of the recommendations that I just wanted to get your take on was that bail accommodation be addressed. So there are facilities for people who are on remand that are separate to those for convicted prisoners. Do you support this?
1: Yes. Certainly. I mean, for many of the people coming before the courts, there are issues around effectively homelessness and safety at home. So finding people, particularly kids or teenagers, finding them a safe place to return to is crucial. So having an alternative accommodation which is safe, it's also been being done, of course, in relation to Aboriginal and Torres Strait Islander people in an endeavour to break lots of those cycles that lead to reoffending. So, yes, I'm a strong supporter of bail hostels.
0: Dr. John Borsig, it sounds like a lot of time. It also sounds like a lot of effort from all the stakeholders involved. But let's hope these recommendations can eventually be realised here in Canberra. Thank you again for your time this morning.
1: Good morning.
0: Dr. John Borsig there, the CEO of Legal Aid ACT. It is 9:30. Let's get the headlines from Lily Nothling.
2: Good morning, Saskia. Making headlines. A cyclist has been killed and two others have been injured, one critically, after a crash in Canberra's north. Emergency services say a car hit multiple cyclists on Gungahlin Drive at Palmerston around 6:30 this morning. Search and rescue operations are underway in Nepal and Tibet after flash floods hit a popular hiking track, with hundreds of people missing, including dozens of Australian tourists. Prime Minister Anthony Albanese says the Department of Foreign Affairs and Trade is aware, and Australian officials are urgently working to confirm their welfare. Chief Minister Andrew Barr says fiscal sustainability requires discipline from all MLAs, not just the government, following the release of a report from a Legislative Assembly committee. The committee found there's been a significant deterioration of the Territory's financial position over the past decade due to the government's policy decisions. The veteran British actor Tim Curry has died aged 80, 14 years after suffering a stroke. Curry is best known for his role as Dr. Frankenfurter on both stage and screen in the Rocky Horror Picture Show, as well as for scaring a generation of kids in the 1990 TV version of Stephen King's It. To sport, and the Matildas will return to Canberra later this year for a rare match against Colombia. The clash on the 28th of November will be an important test for the Matildas ahead of next year's Women's World Cup and is expected to draw a huge Canberra crowd. Canberra's weather partly cloudy with light winds becoming northerly in the late afternoon, a top of 17 degrees. More news coming up at 10 o'clock.
0: Lily, we just got a text for you from unsigned listener who says, just quietly, Lily Nothling needs her own regular segment called, wait for it, Apropos of Nothling. That's pretty good, actually.
2: Don't mind. I feel like there are a lot of puns that could be made with my last name. Like, I always think not.

0: we can do with this over the next 2 days. That is, we don't have long. Walking into the studio now with a mischievous grin on her face, ready to dish out some nonsense. Is the one and only Caroline O'Brien. Hello.
1: Hello, good morning. Nonsense at the ready.
0: Nonsense at the ready.
1: How
0: locked
1: are you?
0: And loaded. Yeah, good, thanks.
1: That's good.
0: I want to watch Home Alone 2 now.
1: I don't blame you.
0: Yeah, I remember loving that movie. I loved the whole franchise, actually. The Home Alone films were excellent.
1: I wonder how many people are watching 9 to 5. Like, I'd love to track how many people start watching these movies.
0: Well, yesterday when I went home from work and I was cooking, I put on some music and I just put on the Dolly Parton soundtrack, just Dolly Parton playlist, all of her hits. And I listened to that for about an hour and it was blissful.
1: She's just made such an impact on the world, hasn't she?
0: Yeah.
1: I love the Empire State Building being lit up in pink at 9:25 for 9:25.
0: 9:25. How good is that? Do you know what's fascinated me about Dolly Parton is the way that everyone across the political spectrum has only had gushing nice things to say. I mean, there was the social media post from President Donald Trump, which was very complimentary of her and her impact on the world. And similarly, I saw a post from the socialists in the United States also saying that she was a hero and she was fabulous and she was a legend and an icon. Completely uncontroversial.
1: I saw a post last night from a trans activist who said, "Did we like Dolly?" And it sounded like, oh my goodness, was there stuff we didn't know? And so, of course, I was hooked and I watched the whole thing. And there was just clip after clip after clip of her being such an advocate for the rainbow community. And then she said, "Did we love Dolly? Did we like Dolly? No, we loved her."
0: Yeah, of course.
1: We loved her.
0: I'm not surprised to hear that. Now, what have you got in store for us today for the cryptic clue?
1: Okay, so, do you have a secret identity?
0: No, not really. Should I?
1: What if you had one, Saskia, and it was so secret that not even you knew about it? That's the plot of the movie you're guessing today. Incidentally, it was co-produced by Whitney Houston, who we will always love. It tells the story that actually happened in real life this week to a Belgian car salesman and son of a singer whose life was Felipe'd on its head by the results of a test that said, "Da-na, DNA. What your mother told you on your 16th birthday is true." Oh, hold on, sorry. Lizzo and Lord just walked into the studio. What are you? Oh, you've got a hint for the clue and you want to sing it? Oh, is that okay?
0: Of course.
1: Okay, take it away, ladies.
2: Ooh, I just took a DNA test. Turns out I'm 100% dead.
1: Thank you, ladies. This movie told the story before we even knew of Clement van der Kerchikov, that's the Belgian car salesman, and Yasmin Grace Grimaldi. But in this movie, it happens to the intern from Runway Magazine, you know, the one with the satanic boss. She's surprised. I'm surprised by my phone jumping. She's surprised by a secret kept by her Mia Mama and a certain matriarch known for being a problematic nun with a penchant for brown paper packages tied up with string. We'll call her Fräulein Maria. Before being runway ready, our hero really did slip and fall on the bleachers, and the director kept it in this movie. After all, the actress did score the role because she fell out of her chair at the audition.
0: Really? Yep. I didn't know that.
1: It's a lot to go through, but don't worry. She will have two fairy godfathers, both experienced having helped out Julia Roberts on Rodeo Drive, and with some slippery little suckers. It's based on a book, this movie is, and the sequel will see her pining for a Chris. Fat Louie was the lead actress's real cat in real life. Name that movie. No, you know, whose answers never fail to impress? Nairi's. Nairi often gets the clue right.
0: Do they?
1: Yeah.
0: Is that part of the clue?
1: It is. That's the little rhyme at the end.
0: That bit has me. Oh.

0: I see. It was a rhyme. The rhyme was confusing today.
1: Yes, it was very
0: Usually
1: confusing.
0: The rhyme actually hands you the answer, but I've got to say today it confused me.
1: You know, you should get your journal out and journal about it then.
0: That's also, I think, part of this. CJ and Ainsley says, I've got a secret identity or two, and I can't read the rest of your text, CJ, because I might just give it away. You actually haven't seen the film. CJ, I have to recommend that you watch this tonight. It's such a good movie, and I do hope you enjoy it as much as I did. Alison in Yarralumla, yes, you know what it is. There's a few films in this franchise.
1: Yes.
0: Is it three or is it four?
1: I know of two for sure.
0: Yeah. It's not The Devil Wears Prada, Anne from Conda, but I can see how you got there because we do have the same lead actress. Is there any other crossovers? I think just the lead actress is the same.
1: Yes.
0: ST, you've got the right answer this morning. A film about secret identities. Matt, you know what it is. Is anyone else a massive fan of this film? Particularly number one. It was so good.
1: Yeah.
0: Tony from Bonner, yes. Tuffers, you've got it. Suzanne, 2614. Liz in Canberra, you've all got the right answer. Sign your name if you'd like a shout out this morning. I wonder what song we'll get to play as part of the reveal.
1: Ooh.
0: Does this movie have a good soundtrack? I can't remember.
1: I will check it out. I did find some John Batiste tribute to Dolly if you want it. He's a Golden Globe, Academy Award, BAFTA and Grammy winner. And he was the Grand Marshal of the Mardi Gras Parade in New Orleans. And he did a little tribute to Dolly. And you should know that Dolly invested most of the royalties from I Will Always Love You into the black community.
0: Let's take a look.

Oh, isn't that beautiful? John Batiste's tribute to Dolly Parton. Peter from Rouge Mountain says, as a tribute to Dolly Parton, the band of the Coldstream Guards played 9 to 5 at the changing of the guards. You can search on the internet their performance. Thank you, Peter. I've seen so many tributes. We're actually talking more about Dolly Parton in a moment. The Dolly Festival that takes place in Narromine in West New South Wales, just about 40 k's out of Dubbo, is in its 5th annual year. Some of you I know already have tickets to attend on the 10th of October. We're going to be chatting to one of the organisers in a few moments' time. And just a reminder, if you're only joining us now, there has been a serious accident on Gungahlin Drive this morning. One cyclist has died, 2 are injured, 1 is in a critical condition. Gungahlin Drive is closed between where it intersects with Well Station Drive and pretty much all the way up to the intersection with Gundaroo Drive. So you cannot take that road this morning. You'll need to take an alternate route. We will try and bring you more information as we receive it from police about the cause of this crash and the condition of the 2 other cyclists and the driver involved. It's very sad for everyone involved, and our thoughts go out to them this morning. This is Bic Runga with Sway.

0: Sway by Bic Runga. It's 13 minutes to 10. You're listening to 666. Very funny, KB. You have the right answer to the cryptic clue this morning. It's not Pretty Woman. Nice guess, Paul. I love that film, but the answer is not Pretty Woman today. Have another shot. Well done to Greg in Garran, Liz in Canberra. Jenny T has almost got it. Jenny T has guessed Princess Bride. That's not the answer, but you are so close, Jenny. Wendy from Gordon, you've got the right answer. Freya in Lynham, so do you. Jules and Julia. Oh, Julie as well. Oh, you guys make a nice trio. Julie temporarily from Turos Head has the right answer this morning. C in Western Creek does too, and Kathy in McKellar as well. Well played, everybody. Great films. I recommend them highly, particularly the first one. Scott, no idea. You've got the right idea this morning as well. I'm getting some nice texts through about Dolly. Emily of Watson says, my daughter Annie was at Buckingham Palace changing of the guard yesterday and reports that the marching band was playing Dolly Parton. What a tribute and something special for my daughter to see. Well, the Dolly Parton Festival is happening for the fifth year in a row in Narromine in Western New South Wales on the 10th of October. I know that some of you already have tickets to attend because you told me yesterday. Sky Rush is one of the organisers and she joins us now. Hi, Sky.
1: Hi, Saskia. How are you?
0: Yeah, I'm pretty well, thanks. Yesterday's news must have shattered you and all the other organisers of the Dolly Parton Festival.
1: Yeah, it's a big shock, isn't it? Sort of, you don't expect it to be a thing. I know when she was sick, I was just saying to producers, you know, last year we were a bit concerned about it all. We're thinking, God, what would happen? What would happen? And then suddenly it's just been dropped on us. It's really tricky one. But she's, I mean, you know, she had an amazing life, didn't she?
0: What a celebration. She lived. Yeah, she packed so much into her 80 years. Tell me, how did the Dolly Parton Festival in Narromine start?
1: Oh, I've got a fabulous friend, Susie Ray, who had this crazy idea that we needed a festival. And so I said, great, what are we doing? She said, Dolly. I went, fantastic, let's do Dolly. And it just kicked from there. So we started in 2019. Of course, COVID happened. So we were just on the eve of having the event and we had to shelve it. But we shelved it for a couple of years and it went from 2022 until now and it's been just growing steadily. It's great. It's such a great event. It's really family focused and positive and diverse and accepting, all the things that she is, which is great.
0: And she would love this too because Narromine's a pretty small regional community. She's a big advocate for rural America, but also probably just rural communities right around the world. She'd love to see this.
1: It totally fits. So, we sort of were thinking, oh, you know, it'd be great to reach out. And we did reach out. We didn't get any traction, which was fine. But we just wanted to let her know that's what we were doing. And it wasn't about, you know, taking her over. It was about promoting her and what she does and who she is. And
0: so do you know if she actually got the message, if she knew about the festival?
1: No, we never got anything back. So I'm not sure. I did actually come across someone that worked with her and I was sort of working with her with it, but it didn't really go anywhere. And it didn't matter. That was fine as long as they realised what we were doing. I didn't. And whether they did or not, I mean, I think this lady was saying, oh, stuff comes up all the time. They're constantly getting things,
0: tributes to Dolly all around the world.
1: Heaps.
0: I'm imagining, you know, the Elvis festival that is held in parks and everyone goes dressed as Elvis. Is it the same sort of idea? Do you have people dressing up as Dolly?
1: Yeah, exactly. Because, you know, she is the icon, isn't she? Big boobs and
0: big blonde
1: tiny
0: wigs,
1: big wigs,
0: rhinestones.
1: So unapologetic. She's just amazing. So I think she's a great role model for everybody. Just don't care what people think. Do what you want.
0: Absolutely. Yeah, I agree. It sounds like so much fun. It's going ahead on the 10th of October. Have you had a meeting yet with the other organisers about how you might address the news of her passing?
1: So Susie's actually overseas, and though she's been fielding calls as well, which is hilarious. But she's back on Tuesday. So we're going to be sitting down and having a big chat about She's already been sending ideas through because that's what she does. She's amazing. It'll be a big celebration. We've got some things in the pipeline. Whether they come off or not, we'll see. But it'll just shift a tad, but it'll be business as usual. You know, that's what we do. We celebrate her and who she is and what she represents. So yeah.
0: And one full day in Narromine. Exactly. Starts with a street party. What happens during the street party?
1: Well, it's really, we have lots of storeholders, but it's really promoting our local shops and getting people in there and buying local and supporting those businesses. And we have people, obviously, I think the town's pretty much sold out. And then we've got lots of other storeholders as well, which is great. So the street gets cut off and it's just all free rein up the main street, and we've got concerts, little mini concerts going on, and we're trying to get a few buskers in there, which would be great if we can get a few more. So anyone wants to busk, come along.
0: We've got plenty of good buskers here in Canberra.
1: I know, Canberra's great with that sort of stuff. So, you know, get in the car, come up.
0: Yeah, it's not too far away.
1: Yeah, exactly. And then in the evening we have the concert, and we've got a Dolly impersonator, Winona Ryder. She's our Dolly impersonator this year. And then we've got Nathan Lamont is a young up-and-coming Indigenous artist, a bit

0: country, which is fun. And then in the and we've also got the tribute, a Legends tribute. So Johnny Cash and
1: Such good music. Did you say the name of your Dolly impersonator was Winona Ryder?
0: Oh, sorry, Winona Dove. What am I thinking? Didn't I go straight back to the 80s?
1: I was like, wow, you just glossed over that. You got Winona Ryder to come to the festival.
0: Thanks for picking that up for me.
1: That's hilarious. Great. That's so
0: sorry,
1: good.
0: Winona.
1: Winona Ryder, if you're listening, they also want you to attend. Why don't you show up as a surprise at the Dolly Parton Festival in Narromine?
0: Exactly. Anytime. Anytime you want to come, you're very welcome. You can sing. You don't have to sing, whatever.
1: Narromine is such a great place. It's outside of Dubbo. So anyone who's been to Dubbo, you might have passed through Narromine. Hopefully you stopped for a little bit. It's 40 km west of Dubbo. Definitely worth the road trip. What do you love so much about Narromine, Sky?
0: I actually live in Trangie, which is in the same shire, and so we're only 20 minutes away as well. But I did live in Narromine for a long time, and both towns are just fantastic. They're, small town community. They're tight communities, and they're promote themselves because, small towns get things done. They're great.
1: Yeah.
0: It's great to see small towns are coming back. It's great.
1: Yeah. Well, if you love Dolly Parton and if you're up for a bit of a road trip, head to Narromine on the 10th of October for the Dolly Parton Festival. I reckon this year it'll be something special. Sky, thank you so much for your time. Lovely to
0: chat
1: to you.
0: Thanks, Saskia.
1: Bye-bye.
0: Thanks. Bye.
1: Sky Rush there is one of the organisers of the Dolly Parton Festival. It's their fifth yearly festival. Looks like it's going to be there for a long while. And it's just a wonderful way to get people together, to get people dressed up, to get people singing. And I think this year might be a great time to attend and be with other people. Hey, Erin in Canberra, I'm going to read out your text, but I hope I don't give away the answer to the cryptic clue. You say to Jenny, who texted in earlier, "I love the way your mind works. My head did the same thing and jumped to Princess Bride first." And then you've given me the right answer, Erin. Well done. You say, "Haven't seen the films and I missed the clue, but I got the answer from The Devil Wears Prada lead actress and sequels supplementaries." Yes, Erin, well done. You've pieced it together just perfectly. The same actress as the lead in The Devil Wears Prada. And this came out, I think, in like the early noughties. Lots of fun. Lots of fun. And there's a link to The Sound of Music as well that you might have picked up on. Do you know what the cryptic clue is this morning? 0467 922 666.

0: Marvin Gaye, Sexual Healing, coming up to your 10 o'clock news. On the other side, meet the Queen Bee and contestant on The Voice. And do you want to be a ball kid?
1: ABC News, good morning, I'm Lily Knopfling. A cyclist has been killed and two others have been seriously injured in a crash in Canberra's north. Monty Bovell has the details.
2: Emergency services say a car hit multiple cyclists on Gungahlin Drive at Palmerston around 6:30 this morning. Police have confirmed one person has died. Two others have been taken to hospital, one in a critical condition and the other with serious injuries. The road is closed in both directions from Well Station Drive to the Valley Avenue. Drivers are being urged to avoid the area. The major collisions team is investigating the crash. It's the 10th fatality on ACT roads so far this year.
1: The Prime Minister has confirmed 34 Australians are missing after a devastating landslide and flash flood struck the Himalayan border region. A torrent of water swept through the area on Wednesday morning local time, killing at least 157 people in Nepal and three in Tibet. Hundreds of tourists from the US, UK and India have also been reported missing. Mr Albanese has told News 24 Nepal is a developing country and has limited resources to deal with the disaster.
3: It doesn't have the resources that an event like that would have in Australia. So information is difficult. Now, our thoughts are with all those who'll be concerned about their loved ones today.
1: Assistant Foreign Affairs Minister Matt Thistlethwaite says Australia is in contact with embassy officials in Nepal's capital of Kathmandu, who are working to confirm more details.
4: We understand that this is a popular destination for pilgrims, particularly for the Hindu faith, at this time of the year, and that there are Australians that were involved in tours there. So we're just trying to confirm how many were involved.
1: And opposition leader Angus Taylor says his thoughts are with all those affected, including the Australians caught up in the disaster and their families. The ACT Treasurer says a Legislative Assembly Committee report into the Territory's fiscal position doesn't identify any specific saving measures. The committee found the Territory's financial position is not sustainable and that it's deteriorated over the past decade, driven by government policy decisions. The report made 26 recommendations. Treasurer Chris Steele says there's no silver bullet to addressing the pressures on the budget.
5: With limited revenue sources and high expectations and demand for government services, the report identifies no specific saving measures, but instead calls on the government to spend even more.
1: The Canberra airport boss says high fuel prices caused by the war in the Middle East are to blame for Fiji Airways' decision to suspend services from the capital. Flights between Canberra and Nundi were introduced in 2023 but will cease from February next year. Airport Chief Executive Stephen Byron says it's very disappointing.
6: If the war ended like Trump promised and like he announced, then we would have been in great shape. And we were trying to get through July and August to have the war over and to have stabilised fuel prices. But unfortunately, the world is not as simple as that.
1: One of Australia's biggest retail groups, Wesfarmers, has announced an 8.3% jump in full-year after-tax profit. The parent company of Bunnings, Kmart and Officeworks had $47.27 million in revenue for the 12 months to June, with after-tax profit up $2.87 million. The company says the results are despite lower prices during the year,